0: breaks through a tackle and has the first down to the Louisville 10. It's first and goal for the Seminoles. And now another defender hobbling off the field. Dalen Russell, the transfer from Miami, hurt last week, questionable coming in, just limped off to the Louisville sideline.
1: Injuries are just among many things that this Louisville defense cannot afford to happen. It's, we talk about it time and time again, the communication aspect of it. The further you get in that depth chart, the bigger communication is going to be an issue.
0: Florida State back in the red zone. Perfect this season. Daniels the snap. He fakes the give. Runs it inside the five. Backs his way down to the two. And I think the most frustrating thing for this Florida State, making the Louisville defense, Florida State is absorbing contact and carrying defenders 3, 4, 5 yards down the field.
1: Well, we're used to seeing that from Kroma. 41 missed tackles heading into tonight led the FBS. And it's just it feels like a men amongst boys right now. The FSU offense, from the offensive line to the running backs, the quarterback, they're bullying their way to the end zone.
0: Second and goal from the three. Shotgun snap. Daniels fakes the pitch left. Rolls to his right. Pressure in his face. The 15. Daniels throws towards the end zone. It's low and incomplete. Intended for his tight end, Grayson Labiad. And it brings up third down and goal from the three.
1: Louisville's defense recognizing the plays very well. It's just a matter of executing it at that point, but recognize the fake run, rollout, bootleg pass from the FSU offense, finding their guys in coverage and sticking to their man, making it tough for Ashton Daniels to find an open guy. But again, a huge third down right here, and let's see if Louisville can come up with some sort of adjustment to get off the field.
0: Third down and goal from the three. Florida State 0 for the last two on third down. Daniels the snap. The handoff to Kroma. Straight ahead. And he's only able to get a yard down to the two. So that's three consecutive third down stops. But unfortunately for the Louisville defense, Florida State's been able to convert on fourth down following those stops. And on fourth and goal from the two, the Florida State offense is still on the field, putting their perfect record in the red zone on the line.
1: Multiple layers to this right here to make the game 21-0 on top of keeping their perfect red zone percentage.
0: Fourth and goal from the two. Daniels on the gun. Two receivers right, one left. Lopez in motion left to right. Kroma's the running back. Daniels fakes it. Throws it right for Lopez. And he is hit. And he is dropped at the two. It's the play this Louisville defense needed. Caleb Beasley, the only defensive back to start all six games this year, in on the stop, along with Cam White. And with 9:28 to go in the first half, the Louisville defense bends and bends and bends, but they hold on fourth and goal from the three, but they still trail Florida State 14-0. Long field in front of them when we return. You're listening to College Football on Sports USA.
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0: Louisville's defense finally came up with the play they haven't gotten so far in this first half. 9:28 to go in the second quarter. Louisville getting the ball back 97 yards away from the end zone, trailing the Seminoles 14-0. Before Lincoln Kienholz and the Cardinals go back to work on offense, let's pause 10 seconds for station identification. 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
0: 9:28 to go from L&N Federal Credit Union Stadium in Louisville, Kentucky. It's the Florida State Seminoles 14 and the Louisville Cardinals nothing, alongside former NFL quarterback Mike White. Josh Appel with you. Mike, any adjustments you want to see this Louisville offense make on this possession? They've stalled out in FSU territory on both drives they've had so far tonight, and now they start from their own three.
1: I think it's going to be through the passing game that they're going to see the most success right now. And if anything, in the running game, it's maybe using a little more QB design runs on the outside to try to capture the edge and use Lincoln Kienholz's speed to their advantage.
0: 9:28 to go in the second quarter. High formation. The rare time Kienholz will go under center. Isaac Brown dots the I. He's standing at the I in the Louisville type, 5 yards deep in the end zone. First and 10 from the three. Isaac Brown, handoff left side, big hole. He explodes 20, down the left sideline, 35, 40. He's across midfield, and nobody will catch him. 25, 20, 15, 10, 5, touchdown, 97 yards. No thunder tonight, but all lightning, Isaac Brown. And the Cardinals have life in this first half.
1: What an enormous play for that Louisville Cardinals sideline. A breath of fresh air. A huge play on offense that where they haven't seen a ton of success tonight. One big play from the defense turns into a huge touchdown run from the offense. Great complimentary football from the Louisville Cardinals.
0: Maybe Jeff Brom should line up in the I formation more often. Here comes the extra point from Carson Hilbert, and he knocks it through. 9:16 to go in the first half. Louisville is on the board, trailing Florida State 14-7. 97 yards on the touchdown run for Isaac Brown, the longest run of his career for a guy who last season was third in the country in yards per carry. That'll help the average.
1: That will certainly help the average, among other things, and helping the team get back to within striking distance in this game and to not feel like it's such a huge mountain to climb to get back into this football game.
0: We just talked about what a huge sequence it was on that goal-to-go situation. The Louisville defense, which had been gashed all first half long, holds strong on fourth and goal from the three, and immediately Isaac Brown takes off for 97 yards, and a Louisville touchdown, his third rushing touchdown of the season.
1: And you can feel the life getting brought back into this stadium right now. The fans are in it. They're standing up. The sideline looks more energetic. Let's see again if they can build on that momentum and get a three and out here from their defense.
0: It's the longest touchdown run in Louisville Cardinal history. The previous long, a 93-yard touchdown by your favorite player, Mike, Ken Porco, back in September of 1957.
1: That's my guy.
0: That was against Eastern Kentucky, an interstate matchup. Ensuing kickoff is fielded a yard deep, taken out to the 15, and stacked up right there. And this defensive possession, you're about to hear Cardinals fans go crazy. 14-7, Seminoles lead, 9:09 to go in the first half. Can Ashton Daniels settle things down for Florida State? And for Florida State on this possession, you don't necessarily have to score. That would be great. But what can't happen here is a quick three and out, where you get a first down and then you punt right after that. They just need something sustained to take just a little bit of the life out of the stadium for the moment.
1: Agreed. You can't feed into this momentum for the Cardinals right now. You got to weather the storm and continue doing what you've been doing on the offensive side.
0: First and 10 from the 16. Daniels hands off to Kroma, and he is dropped in the backfield for a loss.

0: off one tackle at the 10, dives forward to the 12, back to the line of scrimmage. Everybody on their feet right now at L&N Federal Credit Union Field. 14-7, Cardinals trail. Florida State's gone backwards on this possession, now facing a 3rd and 14 from their 12.
1: It's a complete 180 from the defense that we've seen in the beginning of the game to this drive. They're swarming to the football. They're gang tackling. They look like they're playing with some energy and some life.
0: Everybody on their feet. Shotgun for Daniels. 3rd and 14 from the 12. Straight drop back Daniels. Screen set up over the middle. It's caught at the 15 and then wrapped up a little bit past the original line of scrimmage over the middle at the 17-yard line. It was Chase Lofton, the sophomore tight end, just his second catch of the year, and a quick three and out forced by the Louisville defense. Jordan Gervais on the tackle.
1: Exactly what you didn't want if you were an FSU Seminole. You're feeding into this momentum that's building within the stadium right now, and now you're giving Lincoln Kienholz and the Louisville offense a shorter field to go and tie this game up.
0: The oldest player in college football, 28 years old, the Aussie punter Daniel Hughes gets this away. Fair catch called for and made at the 41. A 40-yard punt, no return. 41-yard line is where Louisville will take over when you come back to the Bluegrass State. 14-7, Florida State leads Louisville, 7-10 to go in the first half. You're listening to College Football on Sports USA. Back after these local messages.
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0: All the momentum on Louisville's side, 7-10 to go in the first half. It's the Seminoles 14, the Cardinals 7, alongside former NFL quarterback Josh alongside former NFL quarterback Mike White. I'm Josh Appel. I played spring football in high school. That's about the extent of my football expertise. This guy was part of the highest scoring offense in the country when he was at Western Kentucky, playing for Louisville head coach Jeff Brohm back in the day. And Mike, this game has changed in the blink of an eye. Florida State was driving to make it 21-0. They had first and goal from the Louisville 10. The Cardinal defense, much maligned this season. Not great to start tonight. A huge stop. Then an Isaac Brown 97-yard touchdown, the longest touchdown run in Louisville Cardinal history. Defense forces a three and out. Offense has a chance to tie the game here.
1: Exactly what you would have hoped for as a Cardinals fan watching that sequence. It's like you said, the game has flipped on its head in a moment's notice. So let's see if this Louisville offense can build on that 97-yard run and put together another drive to tie this game up and feed into this momentum they have on their sideline.
0: It is amusing that for a play caller and an offensive coach like Jeff Brohm, who is almost exclusively in the shotgun, they line up in the I formation from the 3-yard line and break a 97-yarder.
1: Tendency breaker.
0: 7-10 to go in the first half. Louisville back with the football at their own 41 going left to right. Kienholz alone in the shotgun. He drops back the throw. Quick fire out to the right. It's caught by McCoy. Makes a man miss in the open field. Dives past the 50 with the first down to the FSU 48-yard line. And we should mention that was the ninth touchdown

0: of more than 50 yards, which is the most in college football. They've had at least one touchdown of more than 50 yards in all six games this season.
1: That's such an impressive stat. It's unbelievable what they can do with the football on their side.
0: First and 10 for Louisville at the FSU 48. Shotgun snap, Keen holds. Play action fake, swings it out in the flat left for Richardson. Makes one man miss, try to make a second, but he couldn't. He's down right at the line of scrimmage at the 48. Tackle made by Caleb Lavely. And second down and long. 38 plays now this season of more than 20 yards. Tied for the most in college football. Well, I guess now they are first in college football. They were tied with Indiana. Pretty good company to be in.
1: That's the company I would want to be in, too.
0: Down and 10 for Keenholz. He's 5 of 7, 64 yards today. Man in motion left to right. Keenholz, straight quarterback, run left side. First down and more to the 40. 35 and a first down for Keenholz. Just his third run of the night. And this one picks up a first down, a gain of 13 to the FSU 35.
1: What I found so interesting when we got to talk to Jeff Brohm about Lincoln Keenholz is it's his desire to want to run the football. They said that he made it known from the moment he got on campus that he wanted to be involved in the run game. And Jeff's answer was, well, you're going to pass it too.
0: And he has. First and 10 from the 35. Shotgun Keenholz. Handoff right side. This is Marquise Davis inside the 25. Off a tackle inside the 20. All the way down to the 14 of Florida State. Davis getting some playing time in place of the injured Keon Brown. It's a gain of 21. And Louisville is back in the red zone. First time tonight, I should say. 97-yard touchdown, and then they stalled out around midfield on their first two possessions.
1: For all the success we've talked about that Louisville's offense has had, red zone is surprisingly not one of them.
0: Keenholz under center with Davis, the lone running back behind him. First and 10 from the Florida State 14. Keenholz play action, makes a man miss in the backfield. Then another as he runs to his right to the 15. Stumbles there, and he ducks out of bounds along the right sideline around the 10. What hobbled ankle for Lincoln Keenholz. Moving around like he's 100%. A two-man miss. Had him dead to rights. And now it's second down and 5 from the 9.
1: Keenholz needs to be careful making those types of moves, holding the ball in one hand away from his body. We've hit on it earlier in the game. Turnovers have plagued them, specifically fumbles. So that's one thing you'd like to see him keep that ball closer to his body.
0: 5 fumbles, 3 lost last week in the 3-point loss. Handoff Davis, 2nd and 5 from the 9. Bounces it left, cuts it right inside the 5. Has the first down to the 3. It's first and goal, Louisville. It's a completely different team that we've seen in this second quarter.
1: Nice change of pace here, too, by the Missouri transfer, Marquise Davis, giving Isaac Brown a little breather on the sideline, too. And adds a little bit more of a power element to it. I wouldn't say as good as Keon Brown, but still something.
0: High formation for Keenholz under center. Davis still in the backfield. First and goal at the 3. Handoff. Davis plows through a defender. Rams into the end zone. Touchdown, Cardinals. From 14-0 down in the first half to an extra point away from tying the game.
1: What a response from Louisville's offense. Great job running the football, moving the ball through the air. It was a very balanced attack from that offense. It seems to have gotten its rhythm going, and they seem to know what they want to do on the offensive side.
0: Carson Hilbert on for the extra point. Snap, spot, kick, good, right down the middle. 3:21 to go in the first half. From 14-0 down to 14-0, Florida State and Louisville. You knew, Mike, this is a Jeff Brohm offense. Florida State defense, as well as they've played over the last couple of weeks, it was only a matter of time before the Louisville offense got going.
1: That here-we-go-again mentality we hit on earlier in the game now sort of shifts to the FSU sideline, because those teams are in very similar situations within their season. FSU seemed to have turned a corner, whereas Louisville started the year off hot, dropped some games late. Well, now it goes to the FSU sideline where their defense is like, oh, brother, here we go again. And now Louisville is building, see, this is the team we always knew we could be. So it's one of those games within the game that is interesting to watch play out here tonight.
0: This Florida State team tonight here in Louisville, next week at Miami. They're coming up to a really tough part of their schedule. Tonight here at Miami, home against Clemson to close out the month of October. They're trying to win back-to-back ACC games for the first time since they won the league in 2023. Nick Keller to send it deep to our right. He sends a missile into the air out the back of the end zone for a touchback. And this Louisville defense, which gave up back-to-back touchdowns in the first two Florida State drives, come up with a third consecutive stop. A goal line stand, a three and out. But if you're Ashton Daniels and you're Mike Norvell, the play caller, what's going through your mind right now to start this possession?
1: I don't think you need to panic by any means. Stick to what's been working for you. It was one bad drive. They had the Louisville defense had a nice tackle for loss to put you behind the sticks. So I'd say stick with what's working, running the football, giving the football to Ashton Daniels, giving him the option of read option, keeping it, throwing it. I'd say stick to what you've done. It's been working so far.
0: Daniels, 8 of 13, 80 yards and a touchdown. He's run it five times, 33 yards at a score. 14 all, 3:21 to go, first half. First and 10 from the 25. Play action, quick throw complete to DeSerio Riles, the tight end. Riles turns up, and he's brought down along the right sideline around the 29-yard line for a gain of 4 to bring up second and 6. Tackle by Cam White.
1: Great job by Cam White going sideline to sideline, reading the play out and delivering a nice hit on Riles on the sideline.
0: White had the tackle on fourth and goal as well. Second and 6 from the 29. Handoff to Wisner in the backfield, and he is gobbled up back to the 26. It's a loss of 3, and it's third down and 9 just like that. Gerard Smith, the second, got through. And after starting 4-for-4 on third down, Florida State is 0 for their last 4. Seminoles were going up tempo.
2: Louisville calls timeout. Their first timeout of the half. It'll be 30 seconds.
0: Florida State was set, ready to snap it. Louisville was still making substitutions. And no hold up for the play because Florida State didn't make any subs of their own. Louisville wasn't even close to set yet when the Seminoles are ready to snap it. So a good timeout by Jeff Brohm, his first of the half. Each team has 2 remaining with 2:29 to go in the second quarter.
1: That earlier play by Gerard Smith just bulldozing over the left tackle for FSU and making the tackle behind the line of scrimmage, that's something that this defense was struggling with early in the game. They were missing those tackles, and those what should have been 2-3 yard losses were turning into 2 or 3 yard gains for the Seminoles. So that's something that they seem to have gotten corrected on the sideline. Again, they put FSU behind the sticks in a third and long rather than the third and manageables that we saw earlier in the game. Now let's see if they can capitalize.
0: So again, Florida State, they started 4-for-4 on third down. Now 0 for their last 4. Third down and 9 for Florida State from its own 26. Tied at 14. Shotgun for Daniels. Snap to him against a 4-man rush. Daniels stands tall. Fires middle. First down to the 40. Big time throw. Catch made by Javen Boggs. Gain of 13. The sophomore out of Cocoa, Florida. Florida State back on the ball. First and 10 from its own 40. Shotgun Daniels. Play action. Quick throw right. It's caught again. It's Boggs one more time. Past the 45 to the 47. Picked up 7 more. It's second and 3. And that takes us to the 2-minute timeout here in Louisville. 14 all at the 2-minute timeout. Florida State and Louisville. 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
5: 2 minute timeout in Louisville. The Cardinals have stormed back after trailing 14-0 to tie Florida State 14-14. Josh Appel, former NFL quarterback Mike White with you. This Sunday it's week 5 in the NFL at 1 Eastern 10 Pacific. The Chicago Bears head to Green Bay to take on the Packers at Lambeau Field. Then the Super Bowl champion Seattle Seahawks host the San Francisco 49ers in a massive NFC West battle. The NFL is on Sports USA this Sunday. Mike, they say sometimes a game can be a tale of two halves. Well, this first half has been a tale of two quarters. It was 14-0 Florida State after one. They were outgaining Louisville 130-68. Now we're at the two-minute timeout, and Louisville has tied the game, and they're outgaining Florida State 224-199. 97-yard touchdown run by Isaac Brown, the big play.
6: You're right, and that's what we're used to seeing from a Jeff Brohm offense. You know they're going to put up the points. They're going to put up yards. Now it's a matter of playing complementary football and putting those two sides of the ball, that is your offense and your defense, together and making plays in unison, which we saw here earlier in the second quarter.
5: Louisville is 2-3 on the season. They're 1-2 in ACC play. A three-point loss to Ole Miss to open the year, a 10-point win against SMU, and then back-to-back three-point losses against Wake Forest and last week at NC State. Florida State's 3-2. They're feeling great about themselves, coming off of a 38-7 win over Virginia. They're 1-1 in conference play with a three-point loss back in week two to SMU. 2nd and 3 for Ashton Daniels and the Seminoles. Ball at their own 47. Shotgun for Daniels. Two receivers left, one right. Daniels the snap, the handoff to Wisner. Now it's a pitch forward. Wisner with all kinds of room. He's inside the 45 and down to the 40 of Louisville with a first down. Gain of 13 yards. They faked the handoff, and then Daniels pitched it forward.
6: That was a crafty play call right there from Mike Norvell. It essentially gave them a triple option. Ashton Daniels read the defensive end to the running back he faked in Wisner and then pitches it to him for the completion, technically. Great play.
5: 1st and 10 from the Louisville 40. Handoff to Wisner again over the right side. He breaks one tackle. Can't get through a couple of others from Louisville at the 36. 1:28 and counting left in the first half. Both teams have two timeouts left. Louisville will get the ball to begin the third quarter. Florida State trying to get it back on the scoreboard before the end of the half. Shotgun snap, Daniels, play action. He pump fakes, he's hit. He stays on his feet, and now he goes down at the 38-yard line. Stanquan Clark with the sack, his first of the season, and now Clark is down and hurt. Another defensive injury for Louisville.
6: Louisville just cannot catch a break right now. When things look like they're going well, big sack to stall the two-minute drive here by the Seminoles, and now one of their guys, Clark, goes down.
5: Micah Carter, who was hurt earlier, is back on the field with his helmet on. He wasn't on for that play, but he was able to come back in the game since he was hurt earlier. And this is a defense that is already without Caleb Perry and Jabari Mack, two fifth-year seniors who are caught up in the federal lawsuit regarding eligibility in college football. They played the first couple of weeks of the season. They were ruled ineligible before last week's game. They're out again tonight until that is resolved. Antonio Watts, who led the team in interceptions last year, he's out for the season with a knee injury. Thankfully, they've got Cohen Enschringer back, who missed last week as well. And now tonight, we're seeing two, three, four guys who have gone down and left the game. And a guy like Saquon Clark, one of the leaders of this defense, is now hobbled. But good news for him is he is sitting up and now able to get up onto his feet and walk off under his own power.
6: The constant musical chairs that they're going through on throughout all position groups on the defensive side of the football is not conducive to what you want to get accomplished on the communication end on that unit. It's when you're starting training camp with a certain unit that you are envisioning as your first team, you're getting all those reps together. Those safeties, those corners, those linebackers are communicating throughout training camp in coverages and coverage adjustments. And when you start sliding in and out different pieces and some older guys either with ineligibilities or injuries, now your younger guys are coming in who aren't so used to it. It's just a lot of moving parts that make it tough to work through in the middle of a football season.
5: So we're tied at 14, 53 seconds to go in the first half. Florida State ball facing a 3rd and 7 from the Louisville 37. Florida State won for their last 5 on 3rd down. Crowd comes alive again here at L&M Federal Credit Union Stadium. Daniels with trips left, one right. Croma back into the game at running back. And we're going to get a false start here on the left tackle for the Seminoles. Xavier Chaplin. And there's a discussion going on with Mike Norvell right now. The clock is stopped, so it's not as if they would need to ask him to call a timeout to avoid a runoff. Let's hear from John Noly. Any second now. Well, now they're going to come over and talk to Jeff Brom.
6: I'm very curious to see what the discussion is right now.
4: False start. Offense number 77, the 5-yard penalty. 3rd down. Because you get foul occurred inside 2 minutes, it will be a 10-second runoff. Since the clock never started on the previous play, reset the game clock to 41 seconds. It'll start on my ready for play.
5: Now, I don't claim to be a math guy, Mike, but there was 53 seconds on the clock. They said take 10 seconds off and put 41. That's more than 10 seconds. I think that's 12.
6: That is 12. I can confirm that is 12. But back to what I do know about football. I'm not a numbers guy either. Ashton Daniels right here is put in an interesting... Now you're worried about getting into field goal range. I don't understand what the time clock... Because now the clock is going down to 44.
5: And now we're stopping the play with 43 seconds left. Now, there is all kinds of confusion. There was 53 seconds.
4: There's no snap. The game clock should be set to 51. It'll start on the snap.
5: Again, the clock was at 53 seconds on the false start. They said take 10 seconds off of it and then put 41 seconds on the clock. But now they want to add 10 seconds to make it 51. Does anybody know what's going on? Anyone? Normally that's our job, to tell you listening what's going on. But unfortunately, we're at the mercy of this ACC officiating crew. And it hardly seems like they know what's going on with the clock at the moment.
6: I think math got the best of them as well.
5: It happens to all of us. Now, who among us? Okay, well, now they're going to run the clock from 51 seconds. We're tied at 14. 3rd down and 12. Florida State at the Louisville 42. Shotgun snap, Daniels. He's pressured and rolls to his right. Daniels from behind throws it away. Out of bounds and incomplete around the 30-yard line. The Louisville defense holds strong again, and the clock stopped with 44 seconds to go in the first half, and Florida State will have to punt. Each team still with two timeouts remaining.
6: 44

0: seconds and two timeouts remaining is an eternity for this Jeff Brohm offense. Let's see if they can get better field position on this punt, put them in a position to take a lead at half when early in this game it felt like this thing was going to get out of hand quickly. And now they have a chance with a good two-minute operation to take the lead heading into halftime.
1: Jackson Voth waiting at the five-yard line to receive the punt from the Australian Daniel Hughes. High end-over-end kick. It bounces at the one and into the end zone for a touchback. Smart decoy there from Voth. Waiting until the last second to let it land. 37 seconds to go in the half. 14-14. FSU and Louisville are tied. Jeff Brohm's team has two timeouts left, but they do get the ball to start the third quarter. Do you think they're going to try and get in the field goal range here? Do you think that given they're going to get the ball to begin the second half, he might just sit on it?
0: I think you start any two-minute drive before the half. All you're worried about is getting some sort of point. So I think right now you start with a field goal in mind. Now, that changes with a couple explosive plays, which we are accustomed to seeing from this offense. So I think you start off wanting to get in field goal range just to get three and then adjust accordingly.
1: The most explosive play in the history of Louisville football, 97-yard touchdown by Isaac Brown earlier in the quarter. First 10 of the 20, handoff to Brown, and he was an ankle tackle away from breaking another one. That was a potential touchdown-saving tackle by Mandrell Desir, the sophomore out of Miami. Brown might still be running if not for that ankle tackle. 20 seconds to go and counting. No timeout called by Louisville.
0: This isn't the Jeff Brohm I played for.
1: Kicking a field goal on fourth and four, settled for a 54-yard field goal. That missed, by the way, and now is running it once and taking it to the half.
0: With two timeouts, too. This is... I don't understand that.
1: Well, Jeff Brohm and the Cardinals can at least take solace in the fact that they got off to a horrendous start tonight, but battled back to make it 14-14 at the half. Florida State and Louisville. It speaks a lot to the culture that Jeff Brohm has instilled here that, you know, after what they went through last week and the week prior, both three-point losses, demoralizing, defense getting attack from every which way. They battle back tonight, 14-14 at the half.
0: Well, the intensity that Jeff Brohm constantly coaches with and the standard he holds his players to, you are used to working through adverse situations. So they conquered some adversity here. Let's see if they can make the necessary adjustments at halftime and build on it in the second half.
1: 14-14, FSU and Louisville tied. Louisville will get the ball to begin the third quarter. We'll send it to the studio with Rob Brender, our halftime show. 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Back after these local messages.
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6: Bob Brunner back at the Sports USA studios in Southern California. Your score at the halftime break in Louisville. It's the Cardinals 14 and the Florida State Seminoles 14, an ACC showdown. Let's take a listen back to the highlights from our first half. The first quarter was dominated by the Seminoles. It didn't take them long to get on the board.
1: Alone in the shotgun, two receivers either side. Now one in motion left to right. Daniels takes a step forward, wanted to throw it. Now the lane opens up left, and Daniels runs it in for the Seminole touchdown. Florida State goes 75 yards with ease on their opening possession and take a 6-0 lead over Louisville with 8:34 to go in the first quarter. Surprise, surprise, Ashton Daniels with his legs to the end zone again.
6: That was his 10th touchdown run this season and his 6th in the last two games. So a great start on the road for Florida State, and later in the first quarter they would add more.
1: First and 10 at the 25, shotgun for Daniels, trips right, one left. Handoff goes to Weiser, no play action, wide open over the middle. It's Danzy at the 5, and there's nobody around him. He's into the end zone untouched. And Florida State has come on the road and opened up a two-score lead with 2:08 to go in the first quarter.
6: Seventh touchdown pass on the season for Ashton Daniels. He went 12 out of 18 passing in that first half, 117 yards to go with that touchdown toss to Makai Danzy. Danzy was his leading receiver, three catches for 48 yards. At that point, it's 14-0 Seminoles, a dominant first quarter for them, but the second quarter was dominated by Louisville.
1: Isaac Brown dots the eye. He's standing at the eye in the Louisville tight, 5 yards deep in the end zone. First and 10 from the three. Isaac Brown, handoff left side, big hole. He explodes 20, down the left sideline, 35, 40. He's across midfield, and nobody will catch him. 25, 20, 15, 10, 5, touchdown, 97 yards. No thunder tonight, but all lightning, Isaac Brown, and the Cardinals have life in this first half.
6: That was the longest touchdown run in Louisville Cardinals history. 97 yards, the burst of speed from Louisville's Isaac Brown to get them on the board. The extra point was good. It was a 14-7 game, and later in the second quarter, Louisville got even.
1: High formation for Keenholz under center. Davis still in the backfield. First and goal at the three. Handoff. Davis plows through a defender. Rams into the end zone. Touchdown, Cardinals. From 14-0 down in the first half to an extra point away from tying the game.
6: And the extra point was good, bringing us to where we stand at 14. All the running game for Louisville was just tremendous in that first half. Isaac Brown had that 97-yard scamper, 8 carries for 108 yards for him. Marquise Davis, who had the touchdown you just heard a moment ago, had 3 for 30 yards. And Lincoln Keenholz, the quarterback for Louisville, we know he's very mobile, and he showed it. 4 for 24 yards. Louisville ran for 162 yards. In that first half, as far as passing for Keenholz, just 5 out of 7 for 64 yards, 9.1 yards per pass completion, no touchdowns, and no interceptions. And again, at the halftime break, Louisville and Florida State are knotted up at 14 apiece. Coming up next, I'm going to chat with ESPN senior college football writer Adam Rittenberg. You want an inside track on what's going on in the ACC, and how about Mike Norvell's future at Florida State? You don't want to miss what I'm going to talk to Adam about coming up right after this. 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
1: Rob Dunder back at the Sports USA Studios. Your score at the halftime break in Louisville. It's the Cardinals 14 and the Florida State Seminoles 14. Florida State head coach Mike Norvell has been on the hot seat for quite some time, with the program having struggled badly the last few years, though they have played better lately. What will it take for the temperature to cool down regarding Norvell's job security? That's a question that I posed to ESPN senior college football writer Adam Rittenberg.
2: Well, yeah, certainly he needs to keep winning, and I think that was a positive sign last week, not just to beat Virginia, but to beat them definitively and show some real progress on the defensive side where they've struggled for much of the season. So you keep stringing together wins, and this would be another notable one, you know, against a Louisville team that's been struggling lately but is capable of beating just about anybody in the ACC. You just want to create some level of belief if you're Mike Norvell. And, you know, winning this game at least creates a little bit more of that. You know, Florida State's not a school that is flush with money and is just eager to pay buyouts and so forth. But he's got to give them a reason. And, you know, in terms of the plan, not just for this season, but going forward, that he's got to figure it out. And the easiest way to do that is to win games, and especially to win games that a lot of people think you don't have much of a chance to win. So that's why tonight is so important.
1: Absolutely. That makes sense. And you mentioned the defense and how it's had an uptick here the last week or so. It certainly played well against Virginia. The one thing we haven't seen from Florida State, and I can remember back, and I'm going way back now, kind of dating myself a little bit here, Adam, but if you go back to the heyday in the 1990s, the Bobby Bowden teams, they were so explosive offensively. Didn't matter who was at quarterback, the Winkies of the world, and you go down the line. We just haven't seen that explosiveness from this Florida State offense this year. The running attack, okay. Quarterback gets in the end zone quite often with his legs, but we're not seeing the passing attack. Why do you think that is?
2: Well, you know, I think it's a combination of multiple things. You know, they were in the quarterback market again for a transfer, and they got Ashton Daniels, a guy that's had starting experience in both the SEC and the ACC, but probably not at the very top of the wish list as far as a pass-first quarterback. So that's part of it. You know, are they getting enough from their wide receivers? You know, Juice Robinson's a guy who will play in the NFL, who they're very excited about going into the season. Is there enough around him? You know, how's the offensive line, you know, in terms of giving Ashton Daniels time to throw? Where's the confidence level for Mike Norvell as a play caller when they have been running the ball fairly well and have a quarterback that can run it? So it all goes together. These are not the Florida State passing offenses that a lot of us remember, or even the ones that we saw a couple of years ago in 2023 when they were on the doorstep of the college football playoff. But you know, it's a team that is trying to win with the personnel that it has, which is not perfect, but they've shown to be a little bit more effective lately.
1: Absolutely. As we're talking to the great Adam Rittenberg, does an unbelievable job, senior college football writer for ESPN. We're talking ACC and some of the great matchups coming up here shortly. I do want to ask you one just about the conference as a whole. I think far and away, Miami appears to be the runaway favorite to win the conference this year, and they're off to a great undefeated start, and their schedule isn't exactly top-heavy the rest of the way. I know they have that incredible matchup with Notre Dame coming up in a few weeks, and they will have Florida State, a rivalry matchup, so maybe some opportunities to get upset. But outside of Miami, maybe it's Pitt. Is there another team that really stands out to you that is not only off to a great start, but could legitimately be a threat to make the college football playoff?
2: You know, it's interesting. You know, Wake Forest has really impressed me. I know they have the loss to Miami, but, you know, that's a forgivable loss. You know, they go out and they, you know, beat Louisville on the road. They crushed Stanford last week. They have another out-of-conference road win against Purdue in a very close, high-scoring game. Wake Forest has really, really impressed me under Jake Dickard in terms of the personnel that they have figured out year in and year out. The quarterback, you know, now Gio Lopez is playing at a really high level, you know, having had his ups and downs at North Carolina for Bill Belichick last year. You know, SMU is still hovering there. You know, that loss to Louisville hasn't aged well, but, you know, they're still, you know, in that sort of top 25 range and have some opportunities, including the road game against Notre Dame. I mean, that's really what both Miami and SMU, you know, have a chance to record one of the more impressive wins in the country because they go to Notre Dame Stadium in November. So, you know, I mean, that's certainly a team to watch. But right now, you know, it's hard to make a compelling case, at least, for the ACC to have a second team.
1: That's ESPN senior college football writer Adam Rittenberg. When we come back, we'll take you through the rest of this week's ACC college football action. 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
1: Rob Brunder back at the Sports USA studios. We are at the halftime break in Louisville. It's Florida State 14 and the Louisville Cardinals 14. All of the other ACC college football action will take place tomorrow, including a big contest between third-ranked Notre Dame and Stanford at Notre Dame Stadium. The Cardinals at 2-3. The Irish are 5-0. Their quarterback, C.J. Carr, has 13 touchdown passes and 3 touchdown runs this season. Last week, he had 4 touchdown passes and a touchdown run in a win over North Carolina in Chapel Hill. 25th-ranked Pitt will host Bill Belichick and the North Carolina Tar Heels. The Tar Heels at 2-2. Pitt is 5-0 overall. They are 2-0 in conference play. NC State will be home for Wake Forest. The Wolfpack are 3-2. The Demon Deacons at 4-1. They've won back-to-back games over Louisville and Stanford. Duke and Georgia Tech will meet in Atlanta. The Blue Devils are 4-0. The Yellow Jackets are 1-3. California will host Virginia Tech. The Hokies are 4-1. The Golden Bears are 2-3. And Virginia will host Syracuse. The Orange are 2-2. The Cavaliers at 3-2. When we come back, we'll take you through some of the top 25 action, and there are some big-time matchups coming up tomorrow. 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
1: Rob Runder at the Sports USA Studios. Halftime is just about to wrap up in Louisville. The Cardinals and the Seminoles knotted up at 14 apiece. There are two games tonight involving ranked teams coming up in about 5 minutes from now. 20th-ranked Iowa will visit Washington for a Big Ten battle. The Hawkeyes at 4-1. Washington is 3-2. And at 10:15 Eastern tonight, 8th-ranked BYU will host Iowa State. The Cougars are 4-0 overall. They're 2-0 in Big 12 play. They escaped with a 17-10 victory over TCU on the road last week, while Iowa State is 3-2 overall. They are 1-1 in Big 12 action. That'll wrap up our halftime festivities. It's time to send you back out to Louisville. Josh Chappelle and Mike White are standing by for the second half between the Cardinals and the Seminoles. Guys, take it away.
10: Thank you, Rob and Mike. We saw a first half that featured each team dominate one of the quarters. Florida State jumped out to a 14-0 lead in the first. Ashton Daniels, a rushing touchdown and a passing touchdown. And then after a Louisville missed 54-yard field goal after a questionable decision by Jeff Brohm not to go for it on 4th-and-4, Louisville drove it all the way down the field. They had a goal-to-go situation. And on 4th-and-goal from the 3, Louisville's defense got the stop. Very next play, Isaac Brown, 97-yard touchdown. Longest touchdown in program history. Following drive, they tied the game. And here we are entering the third quarter, tied at 14.
11: It was basically a tale of two quarters for both sides of the ball, for both sidelines. FSU starting off hot on their offense, doing basically whatever they wanted to, running the ball, throwing the ball, getting positive yards on every play it felt like, and then where on the other side, Louisville was struggling on the offensive side. And then once that second quarter hit, it's like it flipped. Louisville was explosive plays in the run game, the pass game, their defense stepping up, making big plays. So in this second half, it's going to come down to who can continue to make those explosive plays and which defense can eliminate them.
10: Florida State nearly doubled the time of possession than Louisville in the first half, but the Cardinals outgained the Seminoles 226-215. Florida State outscored Louisville 14-0 in the first quarter. Louisville outscored Florida State 14-0 in the second quarter. Ashton Daniels, 12 of 18, 117 yards, a touchdown through the air. He also rushed one in, 32 yards on the ground on 6 attempts. Keenholz, 5 of 7, 64 yards, also rushed it 4 times for 24 yards. Isaac Brown, 8 carries, 108 yards, 97 on 1 touchdown carry. So Louisville will get the ball to begin the third quarter. Connor McEnany, the transfer from Quincy University, has it teed up. Sends a high end-over-end rainbow kick down to our right. It's fielded at the 1 yard line by Brown. East of the 20, spins off a tackle, 25. Still on his feet, left side, 35. East of the 40, left side line, 50, 40, 35, 30. And he's dragged down from behind at the Florida State 27-yard line. Tack on 15 for a horse collar tackle as Stu Holt, the special teams coach, went flying and falling onto his stomach at the 30 in celebration.
11: What a start for these Louisville Cardinals.
12: Personal foul. Horse collar tackle. Defense number 24. 15-yard penalty and four top to just receive the goal. First down.
10: Isaac Brown, a 97-yard touchdown run and now a 72-yard kickoff return with a couple of broken tackles and a spin cycle mixed in.
11: Earlier I said I thought that Lincoln Keenholz needed to throw the ball in order to move the ball today. I completely rescind that. I would find every type of way to get Isaac Brown the football today. He is on fire.
10: He's not on the field at the moment. He did seem a bit shaken up after that horse collar tackle. So it's Marquise Davis, the transfer out of Missouri, who begins in the backfield with Keenholz in the gun. First and 10 from the Florida State 15. Shotgun snap, Keenholz. Quick throw left. It's caught by Hurry. He hurries inside the 10, down the left sideline. Close to a first down, but they mark him out at the 8. It's a gain of 7. Second and 3 upcoming.
11: Skinner with a great block. The tight end, Skinner, blocking in front of Hurry on that screen and helping set an edge to get some positive yards on this first down to help a Louisville offense, like we hit on earlier, is surprisingly struggled sustaining drives in the red zone and scoring touchdowns.
10: 12 touchdowns to 3 field goals entering the night in the red zone this season, 15 of 18 overall. Second down and 3 from the 7. Keenholz back to throw on the gun. He takes off left to the 10, to the 5. Stiff arm. He's

0: About a half yard shy of the line to gain, out of bounds around the 5.5. So third down and short upcoming. Isaac Brown still not on the field.
1: Louisville's offense has been running a lot of crossing routes today. I don't know if they anticipated a little more man coverage coming into tonight, because that's your number one man beater, is running guys across trying to pick players. But FSU countering that with a lot of zone coverage tonight.
0: Third down and one from the 6. I formation. Braxton Jennings, the running back. He gets the call. Right side. First down. Pushing the pile to the 3. First and goal. Louisville upcoming. After the 72-yard kickoff return to open the third quarter. And a horse collar penalty. This drive started at the 15. Louisville trying to make it 21 unanswered by punching it in here.
1: Walk on Braxton Jennings getting his chance to show what he can do.
0: That was his 5th rush attempt of the year. He does have 1 touchdown. Scored 1 last year as well in 5 games. Shotgun for Keenholz. Everybody up around the line of scrimmage. They fake the toss left. Keenholz keeps it, lowers his shoulder, and he's in. Touchdown, Louisville. For the first time tonight, the Cardinals lead. 3-yard touchdown run for number 3.
1: Lincoln Keenholz lowering his shoulder to get into the end zone. Nothing will fire your big boys up front on that offensive line up more than your quarterback having a physical touchdown run to take the lead, now going up 21-14.
0: Yeah, you know something about physical touchdown runs that you've taken it for sure.
1: Been there, done that.
0: Here's the extra point to come from Carson Hilbert. He swings his right leg and knocks it through. 21 unanswered points for Louisville. They trail 14-0 after the first quarter. It's now 21-14 over FSU with 12:45 to go in the third. 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
0: 12:45 to go in the third quarter. Louisville leads Florida State for the first time tonight. A 3-yard rushing touchdown by Lincoln Keenholz. Keenholz now with 7 rushing touchdowns on the season. It comes after a 72-yard kickoff return to open the third quarter by Isaac Brown. Before we get back to the action, let's pause 10 seconds for station identification. 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
0: Josh Appel, former NFL quarterback, Mike White with you at L&N Federal Credit Union Stadium in Louisville, right across the street from Churchill Downs. And you had to blink, maybe squint a little bit, rub your eyes. You might think Isaac Brown was running in the Kentucky Derby the way he's been explosive tonight. And he is a huge reason why his team leads 21-14 after falling behind 14-0 after one. It was a four-play, 15-yard drive, a little over 2 minutes. And again, the three-yard rushing touchdown by Lincoln Kienholz. But we should note as well, Mike, Isaac Brown, after the kickoff return on the horse collar tackle, was not on the field for that offensive series. So we'll keep you updated and we'll keep our eye on the Louisville running back. Remember, they're already without Keon Brown. Out tonight with a lower body injury. Keller to send it deep to our left. And once again, he puts it out in the back of the end zone for a touchback. So, how do Ashton Daniels and Florida State respond on this possession, beginning first and 10 of the 25? That fourth down stand and the goal to go, Mike, has been the big turning point in this game.
1: It has. Now, coming out here in the second half, being down for the first time all game, let's see how FSU wants to attack this Louisville defense in the second half. I thought Louisville did a good job of, like we hit on, putting five guys on that line of scrimmage to help combat this FSU rush attack. Now I think it's going to come down to a little more of scrambling and throwing the ball from Ashton Daniels.
0: Florida State had 281 rushing yards last week. They had 98 in the first half. First and 10 at the 25, handoff to Chroma, weaving his way past the 30. He's brought down left side outside of the numbers at around the 33. Pickup of 8, and that's a lot of what we saw in the first half. Staying ahead of the sticks, 5, 6, 7, 8-yard gains on first down.
1: That's been their bread and butter, and we shouldn't anticipate them moving off of it anytime soon until Louisville does something about it.
0: Second and 2 from the 33. Daniels in the gun, moving pocket right as he gets the snap, fires quickly. It's caught and then dropped. Would have been a first down to the 38-yard line off the hands of Makai Danzy, who scored his first touchdown of the season in the first quarter. And now it's third down for the Noles. They started the game 4-for-4. They're 1-for-6 since.
1: That right there, the inaccurate low pass from Ashton Daniels has been what has plagued him in the passing attack this year. Just very inaccurate with the playmakers they have at the wide receiver position. Any better football right there turns into a first down.
0: Maybe more with Danzy. Third down and 2 from the 33. Daniels play action from the gun. He pump fakes left, stays on his feet and rolls to his right. Throws through the hands of the 40-yard line of Danzy. A bit too much heat on that, but Danzy absolutely should make that catch. And if he did, he might still be running. Instead, it's fourth down and 1 and a 3 and out for Florida State.
1: Perfect throw there by Ashton Daniels. Hit Danzy right where you want him, in the hands, in stride, with a chance to turn up the field. And with that speed, there's no telling what he could have done with the ball after the fact. But again, two mistakes from Ashton Daniels there in the pass game with the incompletion. Now the drop turns into a punt.
0: Daniel Hughes, the oldest player in college football, the Aussie, sends a low wobbler line drive to Jackson Voth, who backs up and makes the fair catch between the hashes at the 24-yard line. A 41-yard punt and no return. And Lincoln Kienholz sends the Cardinal offense back to work. They have caught fire their last three drives. Touchdown, touchdown, touchdown, if we don't include the end of half, one play that they ran.
1: It's been an interesting offensive game from both sides. They're moving the ball pretty well, but it's been primarily through the rushing attack, which in today's college football feels a little bit of an anomaly of sorts. But with such an explosive offense like the Cardinals, having it through the rush attack is very, very interesting.
0: Isaac Brown back on the field. He gets the call on first down and 10 at the 24, trying to get around the left side. And he brings it to the 26, picks up 2. Tackle made by Daniel Lyons. Good to see Brown back on the field. He's got a 97-yard rushing touchdown and a 72-yard kickoff return.
1: Yeah, having Isaac Brown back out there and healthy is big for that offensive attack. You can stay balanced. You don't have to go lean more pass heavy without him on the field.
0: Already over 100 yards tonight for the 13th time in his career. That's third most in Louisville history. Second and 8 at the 26. Kienholz to throw from the gun. Fires middle. It's caught by Hurry. Bounces off a tackle at the 45 and spins his way to the 47. That's a gain of 21 yards, maybe 22, and a first down for Louisville.
1: Kienholz anticipating that throw right there. two. His

0: on Hurry.
1: Strong catch by Hurry right there on the sideline with the defender draped over him. Huge conversion and catch from Hurry.
0: Gain of 11 and a first down. Louisville trailed 14-0 after the first quarter. They're up 21-14, 5 minutes into the third. First and 10 of the FSU 41. Keynotes fires deep down the middle, and it's incomplete over the head of Trey Richardson at the 5-yard line. A little bit of a misfire for Keynotes, but we'll see another day. It's second and 10 upcoming at the FSU 41 for Louisville.
1: That's going to be one Keynotes wants back. Just a slight overthrow, a yard or two less. Richardson is walking in the end zone, and you're taking a 2-touchdown lead.
0: All 3 touchdowns tonight have come on the ground for Louisville by 3 different players. They're in the I formation on 2nd and 10 at the FSU 41. Keynotes, play action, looking, lofts it, rainbow pass down the middle, it's caught! Inside the 5 and down to the 4 by the former Seminole, Wayne McCoy. Flag down in the secondary. He fought through some contact. This is going against Florida State. A gain of 35.
2: Holding. Defense number 14. Penalty decline. Result of play as a first down.
0: It's on Makai Jones, the Duke transfer. And all of a sudden, this Louisville team has taken over. It's first and goal. They mark McCoy down at the 6.
1: That deep shot right there is a product of running the football so well earlier in the game. You get under center where you had just ran a 97-yard touchdown run. You make the play action fake. The safeties and the DBs bite on that fake. You hit it over the top.
0: First and goal, Louisville from the FSU 6. Trips left, one right. Keen holds the shotgun snap. He's back to throw. He rolls to his right with pressure. Fires towards the goal line. Short of the goal line, but hauled in by Trayshawn Hurry. Out of bounds along the right sideline at the 3. Keenholz threw that from around the 20. And it only goes for a gain of 3 yards to bring up 2nd and 3.
1: Keenholz with multiple times leaving the pocket. Strong stiff arm on the DB, on the defensive tackles and DNs that are trying to get him. He's displaying impressive athleticism and strength from a quarterback outside of pocket.
0: Second down and goal from the 3. They break the huddle. Louisville does in the pistol. Brown behind Keenholz. Now a fullback lines up to Keenholz's left. Turn around, give to Brown. Started left, cuts right, and he's down inside the 1 at about the half-yard line, where it'll be third down and goal for Louisville. 8:40 and counting, third quarter. The Cardinals lead the Seminoles 21-14 as Louisville tries to end a two-game losing streak.
1: Brown looks to be a little shaken up getting out of that huddle. Let's see if this is something he can play through, or hopefully it's not an ongoing injury for him.
0: Juwan Brown, again, out tonight. Isaac Brown stays in for 3rd and goal from the half-yard line. Keenholz under center. Everybody up around the line. Keenholz, quarterback sneak, pushing the pile forward, waiting on the signal. There it is. Touchdown, Louisville. Keenholz runs it in for the 2nd time tonight. 4 unanswered touchdowns for the Cardinals. 8:06 to go in the third. It's Louisville 27 and Florida State 14.
1: A well-balanced offensive attack right there from the Louisville Cardinals that drive. You had throws to McCoy, throws to Hurry. Keenholz calling his own number on the touchdown run. Isaac Brown, some hard-nosed, strong runs. That is a hard thing to defend as a defense, by the FSU Seminoles when you don't know where you can get attacked from.
0: Well, this Jeff Brohm offense is operating like this. There are very few defenses that are able to contain him. Here's Hilbert on for the extra point. Snap, spot, kick, good. 28-14, Louisville leads Florida State with 8:06 to go in the third quarter. 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Back after these local messages.
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3: 8:06 to go in the third quarter from L&N Federal Credit Union Stadium in Louisville. And it's the home team that has taken full control over this one. 28 unanswered points after trailing Florida State 14-0 after the first quarter. Josh Appel, former NFL quarterback Mike White with you. And the reversal of emotion on both sidelines is evident. A lot of juice on the on the Louisville sideline for Florida State. A lot of guys looking around, looking for answers.
4: And that's easy to do when you're playing at home if you're the Louisville Cardinals, right? You have the support of your home crowd behind you. Now, when you're on the road and you're going through something like this, which the FSU Seminoles are, it starts to feel very lonely, very woe is me on that sideline. So this is something that they are going to have to snap out of quick if they don't want this to get out of hand.
3: You got to give credit to Jeff Brom's team and the job he did keeping them locked in on this one after the first quarter. Back-to-back extremely difficult losses to digest, both by 3 points against Wake Forest and NC State. They fall behind 14-0 tonight. It was about to be 21-0. They buckled down, and here they are leading by two scores at home against a Florida State team that was feeling incredible about themselves after their win over Virginia last week.
4: That's really where it started, with that Caleb Beasley tackle on fourth and goal that kind of set this whole comeback in motion. It was the big play that side of the ball needed. It sparked this whole thing, and they seemed to keep it rolling.
3: They forced a couple of three and outs since then. Haven't given up any points since the first quarter. Now their defense will go back to work as Keller boots it into the end zone for a touchback once again. First and 10 at the 25 for Ashton Daniels and Florida State. What is the biggest difference for Florida State over the last quarter and a half? They've got just 44 total yards since that fourth and goal stop.
4: Well, it's been the self-inflicted errors on their part, specifically last drive in the pass game. Ashton Daniels has an easy completion for a first down, dirts it on the rollout, then comes back and gives Danzy a perfect ball for a conversion right through his fingertips for a drop in their punting. So it's getting out of their own way and staying ahead of the sticks,
3: which they had done such a good job of for most of the night. First and 10 from the 25. Daniels from the gun. Play action fake. He lofts it left sideline for Robinson. Back shoulder. He had it in his hands and dropped it right around midfield. A difficult play to make for Robinson. But that's a good throw from Daniels, and a receiver with the skill level of Deuce Robinson, you'd like to see him come down with that.
4: You would. As big as Deuce Robinson is at 6'6", 230, that's got to be in his wheelhouse of his game. That's got to be his bread and butter. He needs to come down with that on a good throw from Ashton Daniels.
3: Second down and 10 from the 25. Daniels hands off Chroma up the middle. He bursts free. Juke move on one Louisville defender and then picks up the first down to the 35-yard line. Outside of a couple plays here and there, Florida State has been able to run the football. Chroma's had a really good night. He's closing in on 70 yards rushing.
4: It's just a matter of sustaining these drives for FSU.
3: First and 10 from the 35. Daniels in the gun. Chroma moved to his left, now back to his right. Trips receivers right for Daniels. They go right back to Chroma on the ground.

0: splitting between his center and his guard, and he carries the pile to the 39-yard line and picks up four. 28-14, Louisville leads Florida State, closing in on 7 minutes to go in the third quarter. Florida State trying to show some signs of life on this possession.
1: If I'm Louisville, I'm continuing to challenge FSU to throw the football. I'm loading that box as much as I can. I'm playing press coverage, not giving any easy completions, and making FSU earn this through the air.
0: Second and six from the 39. The reigning ACC Player of the Week, Daniels. Quarterback draw up the middle. He goes to the 45. First down to midfield. They give him a spot to the Louisville 49. No, they mark him down at the 50 for a gain of 11. And it moves the sticks. A good start to this drive for the Seminoles.
1: Great decision there by Daniels. Just tucking it down. Nothing was open. Smart with the football. Making a good decision. Running it. Getting the first down and getting down.
0: 54 rushing yards tonight and a touchdown for Daniels. Third down. Make it first down and 10 at the 50. Hand off to Chroma. And Chroma charges ahead to the Louisville 45 and picks up five.
2: 5 yards.
0: Florida State, for what feels like the first time in a long time, is on the Louisville half of the 50. And they go up tempo, no huddle. They've done that plenty tonight. Daniels in the gun, two receivers to either side. Chroma off the right hip of Daniels. Snap, Daniels. Hand off Chroma. Left side, burst through inside the 40. Lowers his shoulder off a tackle inside the 35. Carries another defender down to the 30. A gain of 15 yards for Chroma and another first down for the Seminoles.
1: If I'm Mike Norvell, I am continuing to run the football until Louisville is showing me something otherwise. It's been what they've done best all night. They're getting explosives in it. They're getting positive plays continuously. I wouldn't change it if I were him.
0: Quintrevion Wisner checks in at running back. First and 10, the Louisville 30. Play action, Daniel. Stiff arm as he rolls to his right. He just gets rid of it. Ball is free. Scooped up by the Cardinals at the 31. Now they say incomplete pass.
3: Field is an incomplete pass. There's really no field to an incomplete pass.
0: A.J. Green, coming back from an injury, had the pressure on Daniels, who was rolling to his right. Daniels had a stiff arm on Green, and then sidearm slung it right in front of him about 3 yards. The question is, did the ball make it back to the line of scrimmage? If it didn't, it's intentional grounding, and there's the flag.
3: Offense number 14, with the spot foul, includes the loss of down. Second down.
0: I know it's easy to say after the fact, but Daniel's probably better off just taking the sack there.
1: See, these are the things that have gotten FSU into trouble in sustaining these drives. It's those negative plays on first down. I'm not sure why Norvell has abandoned the run game right there. They had just picked up huge gains, consecutive plays in a row, and now they're putting themselves behind the sticks.
0: Keep pounding the rock. Now it's second down. And 18 from the Louisville 36. Daniels on the gun. Wisner off his right hip. Snap to Daniels. Hand off to Wisner. Looking for space left. Cuts it back right. And he's spun down at the 35. He picked up three. And now it's third down and 15 from the Louisville 35. Florida State 1-for-7 since a 4-for-4 start. On third downs, Daniels in the gun. They hurry it up. Two receivers either side. Under 5 minutes to go in the third. 28-14, Louisville leads. Daniels from the gun. Back to throw. Has all day. Moves out to his left. Lubin is pressuring as Daniels turns to his right at the 40. Fires downfield. It's tipped and incomplete. Excellent play on the tip pass by Benjamin Perry. If that ball gets over his head, likely a first down for the Seminoles. And now, from the Louisville 35, it's 4th and 15 in this little tweener range. And there was a little bit of hesitation from Mike Norvell, but they're about to punt it from the 35 down by 14 with 4.5 to go in the third. And that intentional grounding penalty killed this drive.
1: That's exactly right. It puts you in this no man's land of not really knowing what to do, and it's gonna bite them if they don't get a stop here.
0: Punting from the 47, and a fair catch made by Voth inside the 10 at the 8. 28-yard punt, no return. 4:25 to go in the third quarter. It's Louisville 28, Florida State 14. Cardinals back to work on offense when you come back. 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
0: 4:25 to go in the third quarter from Louisville. It's the Cardinals who have taken a stranglehold on this one over Florida State, 28-14, 28 unanswered points, and now the Cardinal offense is back on the field. Alongside former NFL quarterback Mike White, Josh Appel with you, and we've seen at times the not so good from the Jeff Brohm offense, but since the end of the first quarter, we have seen why he is one of the best offensive minds in all of college football.
1: The adjustments is what sticks out to me that makes Jeff Brohm so good at calling plays on the offensive side of the football. It's recognizing what is happening in real time, what the defense is taking away, what their game plan was going into it, and making the adjustments according to help move the football and put points on the board.
0: This is the 25th all-time meeting between Florida State and Louisville. Florida State leads the all-time series with 18 wins to just 6 losses. Louisville is 3-7 here at home against the Seminoles, and again, they last met in the 2023 ACC Championship game, a 16-6 win for Florida State. Tonight, it seems like the fortunes will be reversed as Louisville tries to avoid a 3-game losing streak and put an end to Florida State's 2-game winning streak. Have a long field in front of them here. 1st and 10 from the 8 for Lincoln, Keenholz, and Louisville. But last time they were backed up inside their own 10, they were at the 3-yard line. And Isaac Brown ripped off the longest rushing touchdown in Cardinals history, 97 yards. I think they should call the 97-yard touchdown again. That would be a good play call.
1: I'd be on board with that if I were the Cardinals.
0: Keenholz in the shotgun on 1st and 10 from the 8. Handoff to Marquise Davis. And Davis spins past the 10 to the 12, maybe the 13. A.J. Kirkland on the stop for Florida State. 4:12 to go in the third quarter, 28-14. Louisville leads. Keenholz in the gun. Two receivers to either side on 2nd and 5 at the 13. Keenholz makes a man miss in the backfield. What a move. He sprints forward past the 15, and he's brought down at the 18, a yard shy of the line to gain an impressive 4-yard gain.
1: Keenholz doing a good job, too, of getting down after he's got the yards there to gain and protecting himself and not taking any unnecessary hits. If this Louisville offense wants to right the ship and get to where they want to go, it's through him, and he's got to protect himself if he is going to be involved so heavily in the run game.
0: Louisville has scored 28 points tonight in the second and third quarters combined, most against an ACC opponent since September of 2023, as Keenholz avoids a sack in the backfield on first and 10 at the 18, rolls to his right, throws downfield to the 30, and it's broken up and incomplete. Well played defensively by K.J. Kirkland again, but the agility and the elusiveness from Lincoln Keenholz.

0: on display again. And instead of a second down and maybe 20, it's second down and 10.
1: Chris Jones coming unblocked through the middle of the A-gap right next to the center for the FSU Seminoles. Keenholz making an unbelievable play to get out of that sack and getting the ball out and having an incompletion, and they're not behind the chains.
0: Second and 10 from the 18. Keenholz in the gun, takes the snap. He wants to throw. Screen set up right. It's caught by Davis, but he's hit right away. Check that. It's Jaleel Skinner, the tight end. And Skinner might have lost a yard to the 17-yard line, and now it's third down and 11 for the Cardinals. Well, the good news for Louisville is big plays aren't a problem. They've got five plays from scrimmage over 20 yards. We told you earlier they came in tied for the most plays of over 20 yards this season with Indiana. Now they hold the solo lead in that category. They'd love another explosive here on third and long. Third and 11 from the 17. Keenholz in the gun. He has trips left and one right. Snap to Keenholz, four-man rush. Now he's pressured and steps up. Keenholz takes off and then slides down at the 20, 21-yard line. Gain of three, and that brings up fourth down. Good job by this Florida State defense to get a stop and force a punt.
1: First time tonight I've seen that lower body injury look like it's starting to bother Lincoln Keenholz right there. Kind of getting up a little shaky. Didn't feel like he had the plant he wanted on that leg to get up the field to try to get that first down, but great job by FSU's defense to get their offense the ball back with what should be a shorter field to try to get back on the board.
0: Jeff Rahm told us yesterday that the injury that Keenholz was dealing with would be one that a lot of other players around the country would not have played through, and Keenholz battled through it and played well. Unfortunately, it was a loss. The punt on its way from Niall Hayes is fair caught by Florida State on that right sideline around the 34-yard line. 1:33 to go in the third. It's Louisville 28 and Florida State 14. Let's check in now with Rob Brender at the Sports USA studios in Los Angeles with a college football scoreboard update.
2: All right, guys. Two other ranked teams are involved in games tonight. One of them currently ongoing. They're in the first quarter in Pullman. 20th-ranked Iowa is now leading Washington. Make that in Seattle. 6-0 is the score. Iowa on top of Washington. Iowa, again, came in 20th in the nation at 4-1 overall, 1-1 in Big Ten play. Washington at 3-2. Coming up in about an hour from now, 8th-ranked BYU is going to host Iowa State. BYU at 4-0. Let's send it back out to Josh and Mike, guys.
0: Thanks, Rob. First and 10 for Ashton Daniels and the Seminoles from their own 31. Passes complete to Landon Thomas, the tight end. Thomas brings it across the 35 to the 37 for a pickup of 6. Brings up second and 4. That punt from Niall Hayes, the first of the night for Louisville. The other times they've been stopped, a turnover on downs, a field goal miss in the end of the first half. Second and 4 from the 37. Daniels, the shotgun snap. Play action fake to Kroma. Daniels sets up in the pocket. Launches deep. Down the middle, and it is incomplete inside the 20. Single coverage with Danzy, and it was broken up by Caleb Beasley. Another big play for the Louisville defensive back, and just like that, it's third down.
1: Caleb Beasley continuing to step up for the Louisville defense. Had Danzy one-on-one. Ashton Daniels, a slight underthrown ball, I think, with the speed of Danzy. You want to put it out there as far as you can to let him run under it and outrun the Beasley, the Louisville DB.
0: 59 seconds to go in the third. 28-14 Louisville. Daniels on third and fourth, the 37. Rolls out to his right. Daniels fires downfield. Caught along the sideline by Danzy. No! He had his foot on the line. It's incomplete. That just cannot happen. Danzy's such a dynamic and explosive player, but that's twice tonight on third down. He's made mental mistakes earlier, the drop, and this one he makes the catch with his left foot landing out of bounds.
1: Danzy is too talented of a football player to not have the awareness on the sideline of where your feet need to be in such a crucial third down that Ashton Daniels makes a good play to get it out and scramble and look upfield and find him, and now they're looking at a fourth down.
0: They will go to review here. John Noly got buzzed from upstairs, and Bill Stimmel, the replay official, will look back at it. We saw a similar play earlier, called the catch on the field, and then upheld because there wasn't enough evidence to overturn it. But now we've got a black cleat and a white sideline. Earlier it was white on white. This one is just about as close, and I'm not sure, Mike, there's enough from any of these angles to change the call of incomplete on the field.
1: Correct. If that call earlier was upheld, I don't see enough here on our replay boards to change otherwise. It should be the same type of call.
0: And this is a big call. Maybe it goes Florida State's way, but if it doesn't, it would be the fifth consecutive punt since they turned it over on downs from a Louisville 3. And it will be the third 3-and-out since then.
1: Going back to the beginning of this game, you would have never guessed that's where this
0: right.
1: game would have gone for the FSU offense. They were moving the ball at will against this defense. And now to be looking at a potential third 3-and-out in a row.
3: After review, the ruling of the field is upheld. It's fourth down.
0: Yeah, just not enough to overturn it. Very similar to the call earlier. And Bill Stimmel, the replay official, stays consistent. Again, Florida State scored on its first two possessions. After a missed field goal, they drove it down the field. And they had goal to go to make it 21-0. They got stopped on fourth and goal, and they haven't come close to scoring since. 28 unanswered by Louisville, and the fifth punt since then is on its way from Daniel Hughes. He mishit it. It's a worm burner on the turf, which is impossible. Low line drive, rolls inside the 20, inside the 15, and they touch it down there at the 15. A 48-yard punt, no return. That's one of the worst 48-yard punts maybe you'll ever see, but it works out for Daniel Hughes. And with 40 seconds to go in the third quarter, Louisville getting the ball back, leading Florida State 28-14.
1: Louisville just needs to keep continuing doing what they've been doing, finding a way to sustain those drives. They'd like to see probably a longer drive here to drain some of this clock, flip the field position, put some points on the board to really put this game out of contention.
0: I formation to begin this drive. Ball at the 15 of Louisville, driving right to left, leading by two scores. Toss play to the left for Brown. Has block set up, but a good job of pursuit by the Florida State defense. Two late flags come in as well. Brown was stopped for a loss at the 14-yard line by Ryland Kennedy. We'll hear from John Noley. Field judge and the back judge each threw a flag at the very end of the play. Penalties have been a huge issue for Louisville. Not so much last week. Tonight they've only got one penalty.
3: After the play, personal foul. Offense number 53. It's a 15-yard penalty, of course, half the distance to the goal. Second down.
0: That's the second penalty on Louisville tonight. First of the second half, and it's on the only returning offensive lineman, Lance Robinson, the center.
1: That cannot happen if you're the Louisville Cardinals. You're looking to ice this game and get it out of...
0: The Louisville defender was standing 3 yards off the sideline, and Robinson came up with a full head of steam and shoved him in the back after the play. Just not smart.
1: Not smart.
0: Second down and 18 after the personal foul. Ball at the 7-yard line. I formation. Keenholz turns around, gives to Brown, running left. Tries to get around the edge. Broke one tackle, and then he's out of bounds at the 11 with 14 seconds to go in the third quarter. Clock is wound again, and that is likely the final play of the third. Third down and 14 for Louisville when we begin the fourth quarter at L&N Federal Credit Union Stadium in the Bluegrass State. It's Friday night, ACC Showdown. 15 minutes away, Louisville from a win over Florida State. They lead the Seminoles 28-14 heading to the fourth. 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
3: Start of the fourth quarter at L&N Federal Credit Union Stadium. Louisville, 28 unanswered points after falling behind 14-0 after the first. And they have a commanding 28-14 lead facing a third and long from their own 11 when the fourth quarter gets underway. Alongside former NFL quarterback Mike White, Josh Appel with you. Thanks so much for joining us for the return of college football on the Sports USA airwaves. This broadcast is presented by the authority of Sports USA and may not be reproduced or retransmitted in any form. The accounts and descriptions of this game may not be disseminated without the express written consent of Sports USA. Mike, we've talked about it all night. The turning point, second quarter, fourth and goal from the three, Florida State knocking on the door of a 21-point lead. Louisville gets the stop. It's one of their most important defensive players, Caleb Beasley, who came up with it. And since then, they have an absolute stranglehold on this one.
4: And that's what you need out of your veteran players. You need them to step up in big moments and make those game-changing plays that shifts the momentum, gets it on Louisville's side, and now they have ran away with it ever since.
3: Louisville coming off back-to-back three-point losses to Wake Forest and NC State. They enter tonight 6.5-point favorites over a Florida State team that, for the first time in a long time under Mike Norvell, playing really good football. A 38-7 dominant win over Virginia. Florida State's defense last week had 10 sacks by 9 players. They have 1 sack tonight.
4: The problem, well, I shouldn't say problem, but the issue for FSU is how they started this game on both sides of the ball. Looked so dominant,
3: yep,
4: and physical, and they were playing with an edge and fast, and then it's just all of a sudden they just ran out of steam, it looked like, and now next thing you know they're down 14 points.
3: They've allowed 0 points and 80 yards since they forced a turnover on down the Louisville defense back in the second quarter. Third down and 14 for Keenholz in the Louisville offense from its own 11. He's in the gun. Option play right. Pitch to Brown. Green space ahead to the 15-20. Cuts left 25. First down to the 30. The speed option to the right. FSU bit. Keenholz perfectly timed pitch. A gain of 18 on third and long.
4: That is entirely too much space given up by the FSU defense right there on a speed option to the right. Isaac Brown touched the ball and didn't have the nearest defender for another 10 yards. It was an easy conversion.
3: Is 10.2 yards per carry good? 13 attempts, 133 yards. They go right back to Brown, right sideline. The first down and more. First and 10 from the 29, and Brown is ripped out of bounds at the 46-yard line. Give him 15 more yards. Make it 17 more yards to his total. He's up to a 150 on 15 carries.
4: He's playing phenomenal football tonight. Flawless. His return game, inside zone, outside zone, getting the first downs on the conversions, fighting for the extra yards. He is having a phenomenal football game.
3: Remember, he had the 97-yard program record touchdown run to get Louisville on the board. First and 10 at the 46. Handoff Brown right side. Keep on feeding the hot hand. He's into Seminole territory. Got stood up at the 45. And then three offensive linemen for Louisville come and push the pile. Pass the line to gain for a first down to the Florida State 44.
4: This is an identity drive for the Louisville offense. These two prior losses, they've really struggled in the fourth quarter to try to put those games away. Here's your perfect chance to get over that monkey on your back, get it off of your back, and finish a game and lean on a defense and impose your will.
3: Brown had 125 yards last week. He's got 160 this week, and now it's the walk-on Jennings who breaks free to the 30, 25-20, 15-10, 5, touchdown! Braxton Jennings, 44 yards! The Cardinals do it on the ground again. 34-14 Louisville over Florida State. 12:57 to go in the fourth quarter.
4: This offense continues to find ways to move the football. It doesn't matter who is carrying the football, who's catching the football. They just identify what they want to get done. They exploit the weaknesses on defense. And now they're scoring 35 points.
3: Longest career run for Jennings as the extra point is booted through by Hilbert. 35 unanswered points for the Cardinals. They lead the Seminoles 35-14 with 12:57 remaining in the fourth quarter. You're listening to College Football on Sports USA.
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16: Rob Berner at the Sports USA Studios with a scoreboard update. 20th-ranked Iowa trying to bounce back after a tough loss at home to Ohio State last week. Right now, they are all over Washington. 13-0, about to begin the second quarter in Seattle. Kamari Moulton with a 56-yard touchdown run for the Hawkeyes. Let's send you back out to Louisville. Josh Appel and Mike White, guys.
3: Thanks, Rob. Is that not the epitome of Iowa football? All over an opponent, and it's 13-0. Iowa football, baby. Here at Louisville, it's 35-14. Louisville leads Florida State with 12:57 to go in the fourth quarter. A Braxton Jennings 44-yard touchdown run. The eighth explosive run of the night. Four different players have a rushing touchdown, and it's 35 unanswered points.
4: It's a phenomenal job by the Louisville Cardinals offense. It's figuring out how, after a slow start in the game, not pressing, not trying to do too much, just sticking to what they know, and that's running the football well, finding their explosive plays when they had them, and capitalizing on some short fields and some big stops by their defense.
3: We told you earlier, the Isaac Brown 97-yard rushing touchdown was a program record. It broke the record set by Ken Porco back in 1957. He had a 93-yard rushing touchdown. Ken Porco's grandson took to Twitter earlier tonight and said, "My grandfather was a good dude. He always said he wanted the record to be broken, and I'm glad it was Isaac Brown." Brown tonight, his fourth

0: career game with over 150 rushing yards. He's got 160 on 15 carries. And suing kick is fielded at the one-yard line and taken up to the 20. It was Zay Thomas on the return. He bumped into his own man and went down. So 12:50 remaining in the fourth quarter. It's 35-14. Louisville on top of Ashton Daniels and the Seminoles. And for Florida State, since they got stopped on downs on fourth and goal to three, five consecutive punts, three and outs.
1: And now FSU is put into a position where they're going to have to throw the ball to get back in this game, and that is not Ashton Daniels' strong suit. So he's going to have to find a way to move this offense and get him back into the game.
0: Shotgun snap on first and 10 from the 21. Daniels, clean pocket, steps up, trying to evade the pressure, and he goes down. It's a sack at the 19-yard line. DeMeco Kennedy, his first sack of the season for the Purdue transfer.
1: This is keeping your rush lane discipline like we talked about in the pregame. When you're facing a mobile quarterback, you got to be disciplined in the lanes that you cover in your rush, and then right there it turns into a sack.
0: Second down and 11 from the 20. Daniels from the gun throws off his back foot over the middle. It's caught by his tight end, Desirio Riles, at the 24, and just like that, it's third down. It's a gain of four, sets up third down and seven. Daniels tonight, 13 of 25, 123 yards, a touchdown through the air. He also has a passing touchdown, but those numbers could look a lot better if not for a few miscues by his receivers. Florida State started 4 for 4 on third down. They're now 5 for 13. Third and 7 at the 24. Daniels in the pocket. Spins out to his right. Looking downfield. Pressure in his face. Daniels from the 10. Fires it downfield and over the head of Riles, who was all alone at the 40. And down by 21 with 11:35 to go in the fourth. Even though you're backed up to your own 24-yard line, Florida State has to go for it here on 4th and 7.
1: Louisville's defensive front continues to get some push in the interior part of the pocket, and Ashton Daniels, to me, looks like he wants no part of staying in that pocket. He wants to get out and use his legs as much as he can, and Louisville's doing a good job of keeping the integrity of their rush to keep him in that pocket.
0: Trips bunch to the left for Daniels, 4th and 7 from the 24. Daniels back to throw, fires it middle. It's caught for a first down and more to the 35 to the 40. 45 and all the way to the 47-yard line. Javen Boggs, 22 yards on 4th and 7. He's got three catches, 42 yards tonight. Florida State back on the ball. Brohm trying to call timeout. He does not get it off. No, now the late whistle comes. Louisville was again late with their substitutions.
2: Before the snap, Louisville calls their first timeout of the half in 30 seconds.
0: Brohm was sprinting down the sideline. That's the second time tonight that Brohm has had to call timeout because the defensive substitutions were all out of whack as Florida State was going no huddle. So timeout on the field. We will take one with them. 11-11, make a wish. Left in the fourth quarter, it's Louisville 35, Florida State 14. If you're listening to College Football on Sports USA, back after these local messages.
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0: 11-11 remaining in the fourth quarter at Louisville. It's the Cardinals 35 and the Seminoles 14. Before we get back to the action, let's pause 10 seconds for a station identification. 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
0: Welcome back to L&N Federal Credit Union Stadium. A Friday night ACC showdown. Florida State jumped out to a 14-0 lead. They were knocking on the door of a 21-0 lead. And all Louisville has done since then, 35 unanswered points, all starting with a 97-yard program record rushing touchdown by Isaac Brown. Alongside former NFL quarterback Mike White, Josh Appel with you. Thanks so much for spending part of your Friday night with us as Louisville tries to snap a two-game losing streak. Florida State tries to mount what seems to be an impossible road back to tying this game. Big fourth down conversion earlier on the drive before the timeout on fourth and seven from the Florida State 24. A 22-yard catch and run by David Boggs as the Seminoles set up at their own 46 with a first and 10. Trips receivers left. Chroma, the running back, to the right of Daniels. And he gets the handoff, trying to find room on the left side. And he is driven back for a loss. Dalen Russell, the Miami transfer, pushed him back to the 42. It's a loss of four to bring up second and 14.
1: Kind of a tale of this second half for FSU. Just when they start to get something going on the offensive side of the ball, a tackle for loss, a penalty, a sack, sets them back, and now they're fighting an uphill battle.
0: Second down and 14 from the 42. Shotgun snap, Daniels. Clean pocket, dumps it flat right. It's Chroma, 45-50. Still on his feet to the Louisville 45 with a first down to the Cardinal 41. Sometimes the simplest decision is the best one. Get the ball in your playmaker's hands. Chroma takes it for 17 yards and a first down.
1: And Chroma's so talented with the football in his hand. He's such a gifted runner. Spatial awareness, fighting through contact. Great job.
0: First and 10 to the Louisville 41. Daniels fires up the seam, and it's caught inside the 20 and down to the 18 by Landon Thomas. Gain of 22 and a first down for Florida State. They're in the red zone.
1: Beautiful layered seam ball from Ashton Daniels there, just over the outstretched Louisville defender's arm.
0: Florida State back on the ball. Shotgun snap, Daniels, first and 10 of the 19. He's hitting the backfield, and he is sacked again with a flag down as well. Tyler Thompson on the sack along with A.J. Green. Let's check on the flag.
2: Personal foul, face mask, defense number 3. Penalty for South Division to the goal, automatic first down.
0: That's on Tyler Thompson, wipes out the sack and gives Florida State a first down. They'll mark it at the 10-yard line, so first and goal upcoming for Florida State. 9:43 to go in the fourth quarter. It's 35-14. Louisville leading Florida State, but the Seminoles trying to get back in the end zone for the first time since the first quarter. And now a flag before this snap. A false start coming.
2: False start. Offense, number 71. 5-yard penalty. First down.
0: It's on Nate Papps, the right tackle. Most career starts on this offensive line. The transfer from Bowling Green. Now it's first and goal from the 15 for Florida State. Story of the night.
1: again, putting themselves in a harder situation to try to score the ball quickly to get back in this game.
0: Shotgun snap from the 15 for Daniels. He steps up in the pocket. Pump fakes, now takes off to the 10. Shimmy shake to the 5. And he gets tripped up at the 5. And it brings up second and goal after the 10-yard rush by Daniels.
1: Daniels continues to look very antsy in the pocket right now. Just has no interest in delivering the football on time. Just wants to kind of run around and make those scramble plays that, granted, he is very good at, but it's hard to sustain.
0: Daniels in the shotgun on second and goal from the 5. Takes the snap, fake handoff, throws over the middle. It's tipped and then caught in the end zone for a touchdown. No, he dropped it. That was a fortunate break for Florida State. They did the fake.
2: Timeout on the field for injury.
0: Louisville player slow to get up, and he's still down. It's Benjamin Perry, one of the linebackers, but they went with the fake quarterback draw with the pop pass. It was tipped to the line of scrimmage, into the air, looked like Louisville would pick it off, and then there was a chance for it to be caught. T.J. Capers is the one who batted the ball, and as the injured Benjamin Perry is tended to in the end zone, we will step aside. 8:37 to go in the fourth quarter. It's the Cardinals 35 and the Seminoles 14. 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
0: 8:37 to go in the fourth quarter in Louisville. Louisville leads Florida State 35-14. Seminoles led 14-0 after the first quarter, but it's been all Louisville since. Josh Appel, former NFL quarterback Mike White with you. And Mike, we were just talking during the timeout. Now, Deuce Robinson, one of the best wide receivers, not just in the ACC, but the USC transfer, has his sights set playing on Sundays. There are a lot of scouts here tonight. He certainly was one they were looking at. But this Louisville defense, much maligned, one catch, 6 yards for Deuce Robinson.
1: They need to find different ways to get Deuce the football besides just throwing up back shoulder fades, and who was clearly the target there on that fake QB draw pop pass. There's got to be more creative ways to get the ball in his hands, and I think that's one area they failed tonight in the pass game, is getting him involved. If you can't get your preseason second-team All-American receiver involved in a game like this where you know going into it should be a shootout, that feels like a missed opportunity from the offensive staff for FSU.
0: Man, they might be feeling like this is one that got away. Despite how the score looks now, they were in total control after the first quarter, nearly took a 21-0 lead and haven't recovered since after getting stopped on fourth and goal. It's third down and goal for Florida State from the Louisville 5, and they're going to be backed up 5 more yards with a false start. Now the officials are talking this over. Chase Lofton, the tight end, was the one who jumped early.
2: Delay of game. Disconcerting signals, defense. The penalty forced half the distance to the goal. Third down.
0: Apologies for any language you might have heard from Jeff Brom arguing the call. His strength coach, Dominic.

0: is trying to hold him back right now from arguing further with the officials. Don't tell him it's a 21-point game with 8.5 to go in the fourth quarter. Third down and goal from the three after delay of game against Louisville. Shotgun for Daniels. Trips right. Daniels the snap. Moving pocket right. Throws flat wide open. Caught falling to the ground. Touchdown Makai Danzy. He's in the end zone for the second time tonight. Now with 8:30 to go in the fourth quarter, the Seminoles finally get back in the end zone for the first time since the first. It's 35-20. Louisville.
1: We thought FSU would get to 21 points by the end of the first quarter. I did not think that we wouldn't see FSU score 21 until midway through the fourth quarter. It's
0: been a head-scratcher for sure, and that snap a streak of five consecutive punts as well. Florida State will go for two to try and make this a 13-point game. Daniels with the ball spotted at the three for the two-point try. And now a whistle.
2: Play is under review.
0: They're going to look at this. Danzy was wide open. The throw made him contort his body a little bit to fall backwards to the ground. And the question will be, did he maintain possession through the ground? Certainly in bounds. But did he maintain possession? Call on the field is a pass complete for a touchdown. The last two times we went through review tonight, both calls were upheld. Do we see anything here, the ball moving in Dansby's hands, that would overturn this? There was a bobble as he caught it. He pinned it between his thighs. There's a helmet blocking from the current angle we're looking straight on at the chest of Danzy. So far, there hasn't been an angle where you can see clearly the ball moving. And so, again, it might have moved, but nothing we've seen yet is enough to overturn.
1: I think it's going to be another example of just call upheld on the field. It's just there doesn't seem to be a definitive angle showing whether or not he had complete control, pinning it to his leg, or if he lost control. It just feels like it's going to be whatever was called on the field will be upheld. And I've been on enough sidelines with Jeff Brohm to know you could not pay me to be the referee that is assigned to be on that sideline with him right now. Whether this call is in the right or the wrong, Jeff Brohm will have his opinion heard. He will have his day in court, and you cannot pay me to be that ref right now.
0: Mike, of course, played for Jeff Brohm at Western Kentucky almost a decade ago at this point. Yeah, I'm sorry. We were talking in the lead-up to this game. We'll get to it after we hear the call from John Noley.
2: After review, the ruling of a touchdown is upheld.
0: And so not enough to overturn, so Florida State will line up to go for two again. Mike, we were talking leading into this game. When you played for Jeff Brohm, you guys were beating Marshall by 45 points in the fourth quarter, something like that. An option play gets called, essentially, where you can either hand it off or throw a screen. You throw the screen. And what happened after that?
1: I got called the dumbest, smartest quarterback in the nation.
0: In a 45-point game, which you guys had the lead. Florida State lines up to go for two. Daniels under center, rolls to his right, backing up, fires, and it's intercepted at the goal line. Picked off by Stanquan Clark. He was hurt earlier back in the game. Daniels tried to throw back across the middle, and Clark picked it off at the goal line. The two-point try, unsuccessful. 8:30 remaining in the fourth quarter. Remains a two-possession game. Louisville 35, Florida State 20. Ashton Daniels' eighth career game with a passing and rushing touchdown after that one.
1: This game isn't over now. This is a big drive from Louisville right here. They need to drain some clock, keep the ball in their possession, get some points on the board, make it a three-point game, and ice this game, which they've struggled doing in weeks prior.
0: They have had some very difficult losses this season, but you look at their schedule, a three-point loss against Ole Miss in Nashville to open the season, then back-to-back double-digit wins, trounced Villanova here at home, beat a very good SMU team,

0: of Louisville, Steve Ellis and Mark Ivy. Ivy, the play caller, they buckled down and done an excellent job in these last three quarters. No onside kick here from Florida State. Louisville was expecting it. The kickoff goes out the back of the end zone for a touchback. And so Florida State must get a stop here. If you're Louisville, Mike, you've run the ball so well tonight, no thought of going anywhere else but the number one, I would imagine.
1: There's no need to try to overcomplicate the situation. Get the ball in your best player's hands. He's been electric all night long. Continue to lean on that offensive line that's starting to get some momentum. Keep the ball in Isaac Brown's hand. Milk some of this clock out and get out of here with a big win.
0: 35-20, Louisville leads. 8:30 to go in the fourth quarter. First and 10 for Lincoln Keenholz, the Ohio State transfer. Now here at Louisville, pistol set, Brown behind him. Brown gets the call, running right to the 30. Breaks free, nearly was off and running again. Got to the second level, but he was ripped down by K.J. Kirkland, the senior out of Jacksonville, who likely saved another touchdown. This is a Louisville offense of over 400 yards again. They've rushed for 288 yards tonight. Their average this season, just under 200 yards.
1: I think that's what makes Jeff Brohm such a good play caller, is he tailors the offense to his weapons that he has. When I was at Western with him, we threw the ball all over the yard. Now he's running the ball all over the yard.
0: Second down and 3 after the gain of 7. Ball at the 32. Keenholz in the gun. Hand off to Brown. Up the middle he goes. And a whole lot of space. He's off and running again. To the 10. To the 5. Touchdown. 68 yards and a cloud of dust for Isaac Brown. 41-20. Louisville leads Florida State. 7:37 to go in the fourth.
2: Isaac Brown.
1: Take a bow, Isaac Brown. Have yourself a night. And one of the, it feels like a pivotal game in this season for the Cardinals. Coming off of these two horrible losses, he buckles in, takes more of a workload with Keon Brown out, and has one hell of a night.
0: The Louisville sideline taunting Florida State fans with the Florida State chop, as the extra point is blocked and no good, so we stay 41-20. I'm sure that'll make Jeff Brohm thrilled on the Louisville sideline. But for Isaac Brown, a new career high rushing yards, 235 tonight. His previous career high, 205, set last year against Boston College. He's got 17 carries, 235 yards, 2 touchdowns, 97 yards of program record, and that's 68 yarder.
1: It's been fun to watch him play football tonight. He's an exciting player whenever he gets the ball in his hands.
0: Don't forget his 72-yard kick return to open the third quarter. He's up over 300 yards of total yards.
1: Are we watching a potential Heisman dark horse runner right here?
0: I mean, I wouldn't go that far just yet, but if he keeps having games like this, 125 in a touchdown last week, 235, over 300 all-purpose yards, he might get into that conversation.
1: Hey, why not Isaac? Why not him?
0: Why not Isaac? What should his Heisman hashtag be?
1: There's people that get paid to do that.
0: 7:37 to go in the fourth quarter. Florida State really needed to stop there, and you know, there are drives where you give up a touchdown, but that was as easy as a 68-yard touchdown run gets. Keller sends the ensuing kick deep to our right, and it bounces 8 yards deep in the end zone for a touchback. First and 10 of the 25 upcoming for Florida State, down once again by 21. Mike, what's changed defensively for Louisville since that first quarter?
1: They're creating those negative plays necessary early in drives to put FSU in a must-pass situation, which is not their strong suit that we've seen throughout the night. And some of these times, it's FSU does it to themselves. They're in a scenario where they can run the ball, but they're dropping back, and Louisville's capitalizing on it, sending pressure. Ashton Daniels only 3 of 11 when getting pressure.
0: Yeah, they've got to him almost 50% of his dropbacks tonight. They hit him again as he throws on first and 10 of the 25. It's incomplete over the middle.

0: looking for Javen Boggs. Second and 10 upcoming for Daniels and the Seminoles. They're getting knocked right back down to earth tonight against an angry Louisville team coming off back-to-back three-point losses. This is a Jeff Brom-led program that won 10 games his first season, 9 games each of the last two. Shotgun snap, Daniels, second and 10 at the 25, rolls to his right, dumps it off. It's caught by Kroma, trying to fight through contact. He's able to drag a defender who had his arms wrapped around his ankle. It was Teon Holloway who had his arms around the ankle of Kroma. It's a gain of 4 yards to the 29. Fourth, they get third and 6 upcoming. Florida State 6 of 15 on third down. Deuce Robinson, 8 targets tonight, just 1 catch. And before this third down, Jeff Brom calls another timeout.
1: Timeout, Louisville. Their second of the half. It'll be 30 seconds.
0: One more note on Isaac Brown, Mike. Most rushing yards by a Louisville player since Anthony Allen against one of your favorite opponents, Middle Tennessee.
2: Couldn't happen to a better program.
0: Anthony Allen on September 6, 2007, rushed for 275 yards against Middle Tennessee. That record has held for almost 20 years. That's 2 records broken tonight by Brown.
2: All I'm hearing is more and more of a reason to start an Isaac Brown Heisman campaign. You're feeding me all these unbelievable stats that's just helping my campaign for him.
0: Now, Louisville will likely get the ball back before the end of this game. They're sitting at 496 total yards right now, 356 on the ground, which is absolutely absurd. If and when they get the ball back, we'll likely see them eclipse that 500 total yard mark. And, you know, this is more of what I think folks expected from Louisville this season. The team that beat SMU, the team that hung with Ole Miss. What we're seeing tonight, not the team from the last 2 weeks, the team that was picked to finish third in the conference with an outside shot of making the playoff. Third down and 6 for Daniels. Ball at his own 29. Quick throw out to the right. Caught by Deuce Robinson. Just the second catch today. And then an extra shove out of bounds along that sideline. And Holloway is mixing it up with some Florida State players over there. It's a gain of 14 and a first down to the 38.
2: Holloway got away with one right there. That was a very late shove, basically past the white of the sideline.
0: Daniels back to work. First and 10 from the 37. Pressure from the blind side. Daniels goes down. It's another sack for the Louisville defense. This time, it'll count for Tyler Thompson.
2: This is the type of game that this Louisville defense can build upon and gain some confidence from. Didn't start off how they wanted. Gathered themselves, made the adjustments, and they're playing great football.
0: Second and 18 after the sack. Ball at the 29. Daniels pressured again. Steps up in the pocket to his left. Daniels on the move. And he just ducks out of bounds around the 33 on that Louisville sideline. And that brings up third down and a long while. Ball spotted basically at Churchill Downs across the street. It's third down and 13 from the 34 for the Seminoles. Shotgun all alone for Daniels. Trips right, two left. Four-man Louisville rush. Daniels steps up again. Flushed out to his left. Daniels takes off, tiptoeing the left sideline. He's past the 35 and out of bounds the 39. Gain of 5 more sets of a manageable fourth down and 8. And you know, this is a Louisville defense, much maligned, doing this against a Florida State offense that is top 15 nationally in plays of over 20 yards. They had 3 of more than 40 against Virginia last week. They had almost 500 yards of offense and 5 touchdowns against Bama back in week 3. 50-36 loss. Fourth down and 8 for the Seminoles. Ball at the 39. Daniels flushed out left. Throws off his back foot to Kroma at the 45. And Kroma got just enough for the first down at the 46 and a half. Or did he go out of bounds shy of the line to gain? It looks like he did. Another mental mistake by the Florida State offense.
1: On the line to gain. First down.
0: All he had to do was put his shoulder pads forward. And he would have had the first down, but he voluntarily ran out of bounds a yard shy of the line to gain.
2: For as hard as Kroma has been running the ball all night,
0: they're going to change.

0: that's on review. That, he absolutely got the first down.
1: That sounds more correct because this guy has been fighting his tail off for extra yards all night. And in a must-have fourth down, you would think that he would be aware enough to know where the sticks are to make sure he got the first down.
0: Yeah, and John Noly is already at the replay monitor at the 15-yard line talking to Bill Stimmel. This might be the first time in four reviews tonight we get one that's overturned. I mean, that looked pretty evident that he got past the 47-yard line, which is the line to gain. They marked him out at the 46.5.
1: Yeah, he seems to have the first down, no problem.
0: Yeah, this should be a quick review. John Noly is still on the headset. 5:27 to go in the fourth quarter. It's Louisville 41, Florida State 20. In the first meeting between these two programs since the 2023 ACC Championship game. 25th all-time meeting. And barring a miracle comeback by Florida State, this will be just the seventh win in 25 tries by the Cardinals over the Seminoles. And we touched on it earlier, Mike. The standard that Louisville now has, based on what Brohm did in his immediate first season, 10 games appearing in the conference title game. I mean, when Lamar Jackson was here, they didn't even win 10 games.
1: That's the standard, though, that Jeff Brohm has for not only himself but his football teams. It's what breeds so much success everywhere he's been. It's what he expects out of his players, and you could tell the fans. Fans almost kind of get spoiled by it.
0: Yeah.
1: They have this expectation, well, you've done it for this many years for so long, this is kind of where we should be, and that's a good problem to have. That's what you want out of your programs.
0: He did it at Western Kentucky, he did it at Purdue, and I was doing it here at Louisville, and you know, it's not to say they haven't had success. I mean, this is a team that in 2013 took on the Florida Gators with Teddy Bridgewater in the Sugar Bowl.
2: After review, the ruling on the field is upheld. First down, Louisville.
0: That seems impossible. By the way, they won that Sugar Bowl in 2013 to finish that thought. I'm kind of dumbfounded that that call wasn't changed.
1: That felt cut and dry.
0: Yeah, it seemed like they had a straight-on angle. And that's unfortunate for Florida State and Croma. And he's getting some handshakes on the Florida State sideline. And deservedly so. You mentioned he's fought hard all night. 19 carries, 88 yards. He's got four catches, 43 yards. And that one should have been a first down. But they don't get the benefit of review. And with 5:27 to go in the fourth quarter, it's the Cardinals 41 and the Seminoles 20. And Louisville is back to work on offense. Looks like Isaac Brown's night might be over as Marquise Davis begins in the pistol behind Keenholz. On first and 10 at the Florida State 46. Snap to Keenholz. Hand off to Davis. Left side with a hole. Davis inside the 45 and he's dragged down at the 42. That's a gain of 4 yards. And that puts Louisville right at 500 yards in total offense. Mekhi Thayer on the tackle.
2: Wow, 30 seconds. Please put 5:22 on the game clock. 5:22.
0: And now Mike Norvell calls his first timeout of the second half. As you heard, John Noly, our referee, 5:22 remaining in the game. Isaac Brown, Mike, 97-yard touchdown, a 68-yard touchdown, 17 carries, 235 yards, and a 72-yard kick return that opened the third quarter.
1: And it was multiple different runs. It was gap scheme, being patient behind his pulling guards to set up their blocks, finding the hole and hitting it with speed. It was outside zone, capturing the edge on the defense. It was a kick return, breaking multiple tackles. He did it in so many multiple fashion, different style of runs. It was fun and impressive to watch.
0: Career high rushing yards for him tonight and the most by any FBS player this season, the 235 rushing yards, and, by the way, 5 rushing touchdowns scored by 4 different Louisville players, including 2 by their signal caller, Lincoln Keenholz. Second down and 6 from the Florida State 42. Handoff Davis left side, gets through one tackle, has the first down and pushed out of bounds along the left sideline at the Florida State 34. And it moves the chains after the gain of 8. It's the 9th time in the Jeff Brohm era that Louisville has eclipsed 500 yards of total offense. You did that a few times at Western Kentucky.
1: Feels like we did it a little more than a few times.
0: You might have eclipsed 600 yards of offense if you guys weren't blowing everybody out and sitting on the bench for the fourth quarter.
1: That was our problem. Too many points.
0: Apparently, it is possible to have too many. First down and 10 from the 34. Keynote's under center. Davis, lone running back. They go right back to Davis, this time trying the right side. Gets around the corner, 30, 25, still on his feet. And broke through an arm tackle, and he's out of bounds along the right sideline at the 23. And another timeout called by Mike Norvell.
3: And that's good.
2: Florida State called timeout. Their second of the half. It'll be 30 seconds. Game clock operator, please put 4:35 on the game clock.
0: So as you heard, 4:35 to go. Louisville leading Florida State 41-20. This Sunday, it's week 5 in the NFL at 1 p.m. Eastern, 10 Pacific. It's the Chicago Bears and the Green Bay Packers from Lambeau Field, the NFL's longest-running rivalry. Then, the Super Bowl champion Seattle Seahawks host the San Francisco 49ers. The NFL is on Sports USA this Sunday. Mike, how about this? Florida State outgained Louisville 130-68 in the first quarter, in which they ended the first frame leading 14-0. Since then, Louisville outgaining the Seminoles 428-232.
1: There wasn't even like there was a big, some turnovers or short fields that set up FSU's offense to score that many points so quickly. It was those long, methodical drives that they were imposing their will, and then it just all of a sudden stopped in its tracks.
0: Five straight punts at one point. Three and outs in that span. High formation, first and 10 at the 23. Handoff to Davis. And he's down after a gain of a yard at the 22, and Mike Norvell calls his third timeout. 4:29 to go.
2: Timeout, Florida State. Their final timeout of the half. It'll be 30 seconds.
0: So, Florida State after tonight, they're at Miami. Rivalry game. Miami, sights on a national championship. That's going to be another tough one for Mike Norvell and these Florida State Seminoles going on the road against that powerhouse led by Darian Mensah and Malachi Toney.
1: It only seems to get tougher from here on out for the Seminoles. This felt like a very winnable game coming into it. A depleted defense, clearly struggling, letting up explosive passes, explosive runs. They had their best game of the season last week, something to build upon, and now this was the performance that they gave.
0: And for Louisville, their schedule really softens from here. They go up to Syracuse next week, then home against Stanford, at Georgia Tech, at North Carolina, difficult game against Pittsburgh before closing out the season on the road in Lexington against Kentucky. 4:29 left, 41-20, Louisville leads. Second and 10 for Louisville from their own 23. Toss play left to Davis, and he is blown up in the backfield. Hard hit by Makai Bayer, who played two seasons with the defensive coordinator at Florida State, Tony White, when they were both at Nebraska. And look, this Florida State defense last week against a really good Virginia offense. 12 Virginia drives, 7 punts, 4 turnover on downs, 5-3 and outs. Virginia lost yardage on 6 drives. And they had 10 sacks by 9 different players. I mean, this is a completely different unit that we're seeing tonight. And Jeff Brohm calls his final timeout with 3:46 to go.
2: Louisville, their second of the half. It'll be 30 seconds.
0: What do you think Jeff is saying to his offense right now in a 21-point game with 3:46 to go?
1: Hopefully he's not calling Lincoln Kienholz the dumbest, smartest quarterback in the country. Because if you can't tell, that scars a kid.
0: Yeah, you still haven't recovered from that.
1: Seeing him yesterday for the first time in a long time, I had to get over the fear of him. Like he can't tell me what to do anymore. Again, cannot credit enough to Jeff Brohm and his development from a personal standpoint. I would not have played as many years in the NFL as I did without meeting him. But he's a very intense coach that wants to win, and you can see it by his attitude on the sideline.
0: Mike, of course, referencing the story we told earlier and a blowout win over Marshall when Mike was playing for Jeff Brom at Western Kentucky. He threw a screen up 45 in the fourth quarter, and Brom called him the dumbest smart quarterback he's ever seen. And good news for you, as Jennings gets the handoff on 3rd and 12 from the 24, and he falls ahead to the 22, gain of 2. Brings up 4th down, and the field goal unit will come out. The good news for you is, as you said, 8 years in the NFL, not so bad. Jersey in the Hall of Fame after your first professional start. And, I mean, you kind of mentioned the track record. The last seven quarterbacks that have played under Jeff Brom have all made it to the NFL. That's from Western Kentucky to Purdue, and now here at Louisville. There's Carson Hilbert. He missed from 54 earlier. This one from 34 on the right hash. And Hilbert knocks it through to make it a 24-point game, 44-20. Louisville leads Florida State with 2:59 to go. One of those quarterbacks, by the way, David Blau, who we had at Purdue, now the offensive coordinator for the Washington Commanders. And for Louisville, they're about to be faced with a problem, not a problem, a benefit that Jeff Brom hasn't had the pleasure of in quite some time, and that is having the same quarterback back-to-back seasons. Now, with NIL and all the things that can go on in that realm, never a guarantee, but right now, Lincoln Kienholz has another year of eligibility, and they plan on having him back here at Louisville next season.
1: The next question will be if they can get Isaac Brown to come back.
0: Yeah, the junior out of Miami, he might have his sights set on Sundays.
1: And with the amount of scouts and GMs we've seen in attendance today, he's put on a show, and there's going to be a long conversation that's going to be had between him and his team and Coach Jeff Brom to try to get him back. It'll be interesting to see what happens for the rest. If he continues this play for the rest of the season, what his future holds.
0: If I had told you before the game that Keon Brown would be out tonight, but Louisville would still run for 380 yards, what would you have told me?
1: I would have called you crazy, Josh.
0: Wouldn't have been the first time. But in that context, it would have been the first time. 2:59 to go in the fourth quarter. 44-20 Louisville leads, and the kickoff from Keller is into the end zone for a touchback. Ashton Daniels and this Florida State offense gutting it out, playing till the end. They've been outscored 44-6 since taking a 14-0 lead after one. 14 points each in the second and third quarters for Louisville. 16 here in the fourth. And ironically enough, the fourth quarter score tonight, 16-6 in favor of Louisville. That was the score that Florida State beat Louisville by in the ACC Championship game of 2023.
1: That's wild. Numbers.
0: I know.
1: History.
0: Well, numbers have been an issue tonight.
1: On multiple fronts.
0: Yeah. The clock issues at the end of the first half. Well, for not now, as Daniels on 1st and 10 from his own 25 fires over the middle, and it's intercepted. Caleb Beasley. Fitting that he picks off Daniels at the 38 of Florida State. He made the biggest defensive play of the game on 4th and goal as FSU was trying to make it 21-0 in the first half. He made the tackle at the 3 to turn it over on downs. And now with the capper, the INT for Beasley. His second straight week with an interception. Number 4 on the season. He's tops in the nation.
1: Yeah, those are the turnovers that this Louisville defense can create. If they can continue to build on that while also continuing to turn the ball over and getting it back to their offense, they are going to be a very, very hard team to beat down the stretch.
0: If I'm an ACC opponent on their schedule, I do not want to see them. 1st and 10 from the 38 of Florida State. Handoff to Davis over the left side. Make that Mekhi Tompkins on the carry. His first touch of the night. The 4th different running back to carry the football. And he picks up 2 to the 36. I mean, this Louisville team last year went to Miami, ranked 2nd in the nation, and beat the Hurricanes. Miami is probably thanking the schedule makers of the ACC that they don't have to face Louisville again this season. Second down and 8 for Keen Holtz and the Cardinals at the Florida State 36. Option play left. It's Tompkins left sideline, 25-20, 15. Dragged down from behind at the 10. Although they'll say Tompkins stepped out of bounds at the 17-yard line. Hancock on the tackle, 19-yard pickup. And that takes us to the two-minute timeout here in Louisville. 44-20, the Cardinals lead the Seminoles. Back to finish this one out after this. 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Back after these local messages.
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0: Out of a two-minute timeout at L&N Federal Credit Union Stadium in Louisville, it's Louisville Cardinals 44 and the Florida State Seminoles 20. Josh Rappel, former NFL quarterback Mike White with you. 541 total yards of offense for Louisville. Their quarterback, Lincoln Keenholtz, 11 of 15 through the air, 140 yards, which means Louisville, 401 rushing yards tonight. 401 rushing yards, including 235 by Isaac Brown, the most of any player in college football this season.
1: That is an unbelievable job, especially from the guys up front, the O-line that doesn't get a ton of credit. I think it's talked about a lot how offensive linemen don't get a lot of credit, and that's not what they're in it for. But you got to show love to your big guys. It'll be a good thing, especially on a longer weekend, shorter week. Now they have the Saturday, Sunday off. Enjoy a big win. Get their bodies back and healthy and get ready to go on a run. And you never know what happens in this league with the amount of upsets and things of that nature in this conference. And who knows what will happen if they put their head down, win as many games as they can, and see where they're at the end of the year.
0: The 401 rushing yards tonight, Mike. The most Louisville has had since November 18, 2017 against Syracuse when they had 414. That was a Heisman moment game from Lamar Jackson in the Dome, if I remember correctly.
1: Sounds about right.
0: 40 rushes, 401 yards, 10 yards per carry, and 6 rushing touchdowns.
1: So you're saying Heisman moment last time. Okay. There's that Heisman word again coming up.
0: Full circle. Victory formation for Lincoln Keenholtz and the Cardinals. He takes the first knee, and this one will end in a 44-20 final in favor of Louisville. In the first meeting in almost 3 years since the 2023 ACC Championship game, the Louisville losing streak will come to a close, and they'll improve to 3-3 overall, 2-2 in conference play. The night did not start great. It felt like a here we go again with the Louisville defense. They trailed 14-0 after the end of one. They were nearly down 21-0, but a stand and a goal-to-go sequence gave the ball to the Cardinals from their own 3-yard line, and fittingly, Isaac Brown took it 97 yards to the house. And after that, Louisville outscored Florida State 44-6 in the final three quarters.
1: You've given all the stats of the records that have been set tonight on the offensive side of the football, and it has all been great. But the most impressive part, I think, of this win is how that game started.
0: Yeah.
1: And the mental demons you have to battle from how the last 2 weeks have gone for this football team, for them to be able to overcome that as a whole on both sides of the ball. It didn't start off great for either side of the football for the Cardinals. For them to be able to overcome that and win this game so convincingly is something that they should be able to build on.
0: Keenholz takes one final knee, and that will do it tonight. 44-20 is the final. Louisville takes down Florida State. The Cardinals, the only program with three wins of at least 24 points against Florida State since 2016. They do it again tonight. Jeff Brom and the Cardinals back in the win column, back to 500. 3-3 overall, 2-2 in the conference. They head to Syracuse next week for a date with the Orange. And for Florida State, they stay on the road. It gets all the more difficult against the high-powered, high-octane Miami offense down at Miami Gardens at Hard Rock Stadium. They'll play next Saturday. Darian Mensah and Malachi Toney, speaking of the Heisman, two candidates that Florida State will try and contain. So we talk about Louisville and the great night, the turnaround they had. If you're Mike Norvell in Florida State, literally the next place they go is Miami, but zoom out. Where does this program go from here?
1: They're in a dark spot in this program. It's from where Norvell started in that 2023 year, you thought they were on their way back. And now fast forward to this year, it feels like they're so up and down. They're constantly riding a roller coaster. They look great last week versus Virginia. Then they come out tonight and only score 20 points after starting the game with two touchdown drives. Next week's only going to get harder, so there's no telling what they'll look like that week. So they got to figure out what they're going to do from a program as a whole. And it's so hard to work through in the middle of so many issues on a football team.
0: They went 10-3 in 2022, 13-1 in 2023. Since then, 10-20, 3-6, 5-7 the first couple of years, then back-to-back double-digit wins, 2-10, 5-7 last year. And you know, we talk about the big picture stories of the night with the bounce back from the Louisville defense after the slow start, but individually, without question, Isaac Brown, best performance of anybody in the country through the halfway point of this season. Tonight, 17 carries, 235 yards, two touchdowns, including a 97-yard program record rushing touchdown for a Louisville offense that had 537 total yards. And because of the kneel downs, end up finishing under 400 rushing yards tonight. But Isaac Brown, what a night.
1: Unbelievable. I mean, it was so much fun to watch him play tonight. He ran the ball tough. He looked like the fastest guy on the field. He did it in the return game. He did it, like we talked about, running and gap scheme stuff, fighting through tackles, being patient at the line, seeing where his hole was and exploding through the hole. And it was fun to watch. It was excellent running style from him and something that hopefully he can build on.
0: On the night where Louisville didn't have Keon Brown, they still rushed for nearly 400 yards. Lincoln Keenholz, two rushing touchdowns as well. Six on the night for the Louisville offense by four different players. Well, that'll do it for us here from L&N Federal Credit Union Stadium. I want to thank everybody responsible for helping to get tonight's broadcast on the air. Our producer and engineer here in Louisville, Brian Neal. Our studio engineers back at the Sports USA studios in Los Angeles, Mike Martinez and Mike Mayer. Our statistician was Corey Price. Great job. Thank you, Corey. Same goes for our spotter, Zach Hurst. Thank you both for your help tonight. Once again, our final score, Louisville takes down Florida State 44-20. From Mike White and our entire Sports USA crew, this is Josh Appel saying so long from Louisville. Don't forget, we've got the NFL coming up this Sunday. Packers and the Bears at 1, Seahawks and Niners at 4. Rob Brender is coming up next with a post-game show. 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
7: Rob Brunner of the Sports USA Studios in Southern California. What a performance by the Louisville Cardinals. They blow out the Florida State Seminoles 44-20. They scored 44 unanswered points at one point and really throttled Florida State again. 44-20 the final. Louisville improving to 3-3. They broke a two-game losing skid. They're now 2-2 in ACC play. Florida State falling also to 3-3. They are now 1-2. In the ACC, it was the running attack for the Cardinals that got it done all game long.
8: Second down and three after the gain of seven. Ball at the 32. Keen Olsen the gun. Hand off to Brown. Up the middle he goes. And a whole lot of space. He's off and running again. To the 10, to the 5. Touchdown. 68 yards in a cloud of dust for Isaac Brown. 41-20. Louisville leads Florida State. 7:37 to go in the fourth.
7: That was one of six touchdown runs on the night for the Louisville Cardinals. Isaac Brown had a big night, to say the least. 17 carries, 235 yards, and a pair of touchdown runs. He had a 97-yard touchdown scamper in the second quarter, the longest touchdown in Louisville Cardinals history. That's the kind of night that Isaac Brown had. The 235 yards, the most for any running back in FBS play so far this season. Marquise Davis had a touchdown run, Braxton Jennings a touchdown run, and Lincoln Kienholz, the quarterback for Louisville, had a pair of touchdown runs on the day. The Cardinals wound up with 397 yards on the ground as a team. They averaged 9.2 yards per rush. Just a dominating effort on the ground for the Louisville Cardinals. And again, they take down Florida State 44-20. Both teams now 3-3. When we come back, we'll take you through what's going on in top 25 action. A pair of teams in the top 20 are in action as we speak. We'll get you caught up on what's going on with Iowa and BYU right after this. You're listening to College Football on Sports USA. We are back after these local messages.
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19: Good snap, very high kick. Nice spiral, catches the wind. That's here a little bit. And Iowa State will catch the football around their own 45-yard line or so. When we return, that's where the Cyclones will have the football first down and 10 yards to go, unless there's a whistle. No, there's not a whistle for a flag. There's a whistle for an injured player, and we'll take a timeout. 3:51 to go in the first quarter. It is BYU 7, Iowa State yet to score. And for those of you stations just joining us after Sports USA's Florida State versus Louisville coverage, position number 7 is next, and it belongs to you. We can't thank you enough. 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
19: One to go in the first quarter. BYU 7-0, but Iowa State with a football. Let's go to the sidelines now with Robbie Bullo.
2: Guys, the injured cyclone on that punt was Dominic Overby, who was one of two players from Iowa State from the state of Utah, and that was a special teams injury, but that's going to hurt Iowa State on offense. Dominic Overby, the wide receiver, this year 10 receptions, 212 yards, and a touchdown. His 21.2 yards per reception is 11th best in the FBS right now. He had three catches for 70 yards last week against West Virginia. He limped off the field with assistance, grabbing his left knee. If he can't return, that's a big hole that Iowa State's going to have to fill in the pass game.
19: Thank you, Robbie. Let's pause 10 seconds for station identification across the Gridiron Radio Network.

0: 3:51 to go now here in the first quarter. It is 7-0 Iowa State on BYU, or at BYU on Iowa State. I have Westwood One calling you. Want to make sure we're still on the air. We're good. First and 10 now from the 45 in their own territory go the Cyclones, and BYU's defense on the right side was ready to rock and roll. Brought him down for no gain on the play. That sets up a second down and 10 yards to go.
1: A toss sweep over there to the left side. Noah, and just a swarm of BYU defenders over there, led by defensive end number, defensive end number 90, Hunter Clegg. Hunter Clegg in there right now in that far defensive end position out there making the stop. He is now being removed from the field. But good play right there, just extending that run play.
0: On second down and 10 now from the 45 of Iowa State. Back in shotgun formation goes Raynor for the Cyclones. Looks right, throws right, and held on to by number 88 that time, Christian Greenlaw, the 6'5 redshirt junior from Virginia Beach, Virginia, the transfer from Hampton. It was almost knocked away that time, but hurry-up offense will go the Cyclones, first and 10 from the 45 of BYU. Raynor back at shotgun, trips right, empty left side this time around. One back in the backfield, 2:45 to go in the first quarter. BYU 7, Iowa State nothing. Got a message from Westwood 1, John. Stations want to know, position number 8 is next. Again, stations, position 8 is next on the Gridiron Radio Network. Back to throw to the tight end again this time. Catches the football around the 41 down to the 38-yard line, John. And Iowa State methodically moving the football.
1: I like this. Change of place here in the second series. No huddle offense. Getting to the line of scrimmage quick. Keeping BYU on their heels.
0: Once again, a quick snap. This time BYU is ready. As the Cyclones ran left side, got the line of scrimmage to the 38, but that's all they could do. And that sets up a third down and right at 3 yards to go.
1: Boy, Bodie Schoonover right there made a big man play. He beat his block, ladies and gentlemen, and grabbed it Flora around the waist and threw him down like a six-year-old child. I mean, he looked like a man amongst the boys out there on that play. Great, great, just physical play by that defensive end, Schoonover.
0: So on third down now, and just over 3 yards to go, maybe 3.5. Two receivers to the right, one to the left, double backs in the backfield with Raynor. Gives it to his back, big burst of speed up the middle. Iowa State gets a first down as they called on Aiden Flora once again, the redshirt sophomore from Adel, Iowa. And it's first and 10 from the 34-yard line.
1: You know, Flora last week, 22 carries, 212 yards. He had 3 touchdowns rushing. He also had 2 touchdowns passing, Noah. And, this guy who stayed with the coaching change, didn't leave Iowa State, stayed there, wanted to do something, for the Cyclones. Had a great game against West Virginia last weekend, looking to do the same again against the Cougars this weekend.
0: Single receivers each side. He'll take the snap. Going to keep it himself on a little play action this time around. And he'll be dropped down for a gain of about 3 yards to very near the 31, maybe 32-yard line. By the way, that's going to set up second down and long. It was a direct snap this time, John, to Flora, kind of in a wildcat formation. And the officials say his knee was actually down at the 33, so it's only a gain of 1, second and 9.
1: Flora was a quarterback in high school, and so that's not a position that's unfamiliar to him. That's why he was able and comfortable to throw those touchdown passes last week. So anytime he's out there, you can't just assume it's going to be a wildcat sweep to the right or left. He can.

0: that ball downfield and throw it with accuracy.
1: Double receivers both sides. Quarterback keeper for Raynor. Nice move. He's going to get the first down. He should have been dropped at the 29-yard line, but a great spin move by the 6'1 senior from Winston-Salem, North Carolina, as he spun around for an extra 5, maybe 6 yards. He's going to get the first down when we come back. That's the end of the first quarter play. BYU holding on to a 7-0 lead over Iowa State, but the Cyclones from Ames, Iowa, are knocking on the door at the 23-yard line. 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
1: Fresh 15 minutes on the clock. It is 7-0 BYU over Iowa State, but the Cyclones are marching. Let's go to the sidelines right now with Robbie Bullo.
9: Yes, the Cyclones marching, and I'll give you an injury update for BYU's defense. Coming into this game, already without their free safety, Raider DeMooney, who was injured in the season opener. Isaiah Glasker, the starting Rover linebacker, also out tonight. Jay Clifton starting in his place. Cannon DeVries, the starting nickelback, was listed as probable on the first injury report this week, downgraded to doubtful prior to tonight, and before the game, I come out in street clothes with a boot on his right foot, so Cannon DeVries not in the game. Not only is he the starting nickel, he's also BYU's starting punt returner, so Tiger Bachmeier, Bear's brother, will be returning punts in the absence of Cannon DeVries.
1: Thank you, Robbie. First and 10 now for Iowa State as we'll switch sides, and they'll come right to left down your radio dial. From the 23-yard line of BYU, go the Cyclones as Jalen Raynor will go back at shotgun. He's got single receivers, one to each side, and single backs in the backfield with him as well. Play ball now. Play clock down to just 20 seconds, plenty of time, man in motion. Raynor in trouble, has to throw it quick. Check down, knocked away by BYU. He was looking for that quick screen jump because nobody was open, and that blitzing outside linebacker was coming right up his tail. That'll bring up a second down and 10 yards to go.
10: No, we've seen a lot of delayed blitzes already from BYU, and when I mean a lot, last time we were here, I don't recall seeing that.

0: they're coming from all different positions right now. They're not giving Raynor a lot of time to throw, even on that quick little screen pass right there. They're in a space in a hurry.
1: So on second and 10, they'll put double receivers this time left side. And they'll put a tight end to his left, too, see if they give him some more room to throw. Raynor will take the snap. Design run, delayed run, goes off the right side and gains a yard. That's it to the 22-yard line. That'll bring up a third down and 9 yards to go for Iowa State.
0: We were talking a little bit before the game. Noah, I was talking to some of the people down on the field level. We were curious to see what this Iowa State offense was going to do. It's kind of a little bit of old school. Likes to mix in the run with the pass, throw in a few wildcats here and there. But they looked uncomfortable, and it's, you know, they got this drive going, but there's been a few missed tackles by BYU and maybe some broken plays that have helped them. But they do not look comfortable on this drive. And here it is, third and long. They're going to have a hard time here with this crowd noise.
1: And we're going to have a stop.
2: Prior to the ball being snapped, BYU takes their first charge timeout of the half. It's 30 seconds in length.
1: We'll hold it right here this time around. 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Let's go to the sidelines now with Robbie Bulla.
3: Noah and John, I usually give you guys a series history at the start of a game. It felt kind of unnecessary in a game where Iowa State has 83 new players on this team, as is typical now with the change in coaches. But I'll give you one now. This is the 7th time these two teams are facing each other. Iowa State won the first 5 matchups. BYU's first win came last year in Ames, a 41-27 win over Iowa State. The Cyclones getting the win the last time here in Provo in 2023. 45-13. It was a blowout.
1: Well, we bunched it together a little bit more this time on third down and 9 yards to go. Trips right together, but they're going to spread one out, so it'll be double receivers both sides. Raynor in trouble, going to have to run. Nobody's open. Somehow finds a man who gets thumped along the sidelines. And great job that time by John. I believe that was Alexander III on the deflection. And because of that, he could not hold on to the football. And now we'll see this golden leg of Kyle Conrady stepping in to try about a 40-yarder, depending on the spot of the football.
0: That was a hard hit on the sideline by Alexander III. Noah, looking at a replay here, just curious to make sure he didn't hit him up around the head area. Now, he had his head down. He did hit him in the head area, but it wasn't because of Alexander. Alexander went lower than him. He was just lost balance a little bit. The hit was a lot worse than it actually was.
1: It'll be right at a 40-yarder on the nose. He's 2 for 2 on the year, and this one is right down I-15. Good snap and hold. Kick is definitely long enough, and it is right through the uprights. It's good. So Iowa State gets on the board. We'll hold it right here with 14:01 to go in the second quarter of play. It's BYU 7, Iowa State 3 on the board. Back to the sidelines for a quick hit before the kickoff with Robbie Bulla.
3: I had to say something about the weather, didn't I?
1: Yes.
3: I said it was 73 degrees, it's perfect, and the rain has started to fall. It's light, but the rain's starting to fall now on the field.
0: I didn't know that was going to work.
1: John and I both looked up like, rain? Where's rain? He's on the field, though. He feels the rain.
0: You sure somebody's not spitting on you down there, Robbie?
1: Yeah, exactly.
3: They were trying to disrupt the kicker, but it didn't work. Conrady, I'll have to look. He hasn't missed one inside of, like, 40, I think, since he was about 10 years old, it feels like.
2: Number 18 is wearing jersey number 91.
1: Well, you call that right. He is now 8 for 9 on the year, Robbie, and his only miss was over 50 yards. He did have a 51-yarder against Iowa. This year is his record long, but he's 1 for 2.
3: Yeah, he's made 19 straight now from 45 yards and in.
1: Amazing. Like a Grammatica, Automatica, right, John?
0: Tell you what, after watching that, there's not a lot of hype on his ball, though, Noah. He kicks a line drive. That thing got through there in a hurry. Curious to see if BYU may try to get some penetration up the middle and maybe block one of those.
1: Today's broadcast is brought to you by Navy Federal Credit Union, by ZipRecruiter, by WebRoot. 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By Mint Mobile, by the author of Building a Vibrant Community, Quint Studer from Pensacola, Florida, helping communities build better through sports. And by the way, our thoughts and prayers with all of you listening in Pensacola, Navarre, Gulf Breeze, Fort Walton Beach, Destin, in that area of Florida here tonight.

0: it looks like, you know, go back down there on the field. Iowa State a little undersized compared to Brigham Young. And this secondary linebackers and secondary of Iowa State, we've noticed already having a hard time bringing down the offensive players for BYU.
1: Play action pass. Thought he was going to bomb it downfield, but nobody was open. Bachmeyer will run it himself. He dives. BYU wants a flag because the quarterback did dive. And two defenders in the secondary dove head first to where Bachmeyer was. The ball will be spotted at the 42-yard line for a gain of seven, and that sets up a second down and 3 yards to go.
0: Well, they gave him the spot of where he started his dive, not where he ended his dive there. But Bachmeyer, you know, that's what he's got to do. We talked about that early on tonight, was that last year Bachmeyer really did look to run after he looked at about his second receiver. This year he's been a little bit more patient, but he's going to have to run without the presence of L.J. Martin back there.
1: It'll be a handoff this time. No, it's a quarterback keeper after all. Bachmeyer across the 50, across the 45, down to the 42-yard line. It was a fake that time to Eka. It'll wind up being first and 10 now from the 42.
0: Well, I think you're going to see him go right at the linebacker, Sullivan Schlingen. He's got a hard time moving, you know, side to side. He's very good going straight up and tackling, but they're going to try to get him in a situation one-on-one to where they can exploit maybe his lack of mobility in his hips and going from sideline to sideline.
1: So first and 10 now from the 42-yard line. It'll be a lot of misdirection, and going opposite side will be number one. That's going to be Glasker, who goes across the 35, now 30, down to about the 25-yard line or so. And with 11:47 to go here in the second quarter, it's 7-3. BYU knocking on the door as they're on top by four, John, but down to the 26-yard line now.
0: Well, if any indications of the first couple of series, other than the one where they had lost yardage deep in their territory on first down, BYU is just getting piling up chunks of yardage on each play, Noah. And you may see them take control of this game fairly early if this continues.
1: So on first and 10 now from the 26-yard line, Bachmeyer. We'll go back at shotgun. Fakes it to his running back, Rex. Going to throw for the end zone. It's going to be caught just shy of the end zone, though, as a man coming across on a slant pattern caught the football before it went to the opposite wide receiver, who was covered well. That'll bring the football down to the 11-yard line for a gain of 15. It's first and 10 now as the clock stops for just a moment. Great pass that time from Bachmeyer. He found number 7 once again, John. Walker Lyons.
0: Well, he's looking to Lyons a lot, his big tight end. He's 6'4", 245 pounds. No, all of these tight ends for BYU are tall, 6'4", 6'4", 6'5". And they're easy targets to find. And he did a good job right there of finding Quentin across the middle of the field.
1: Elbow receivers right, single left side this time around. Bachmeyer rolls right, looking, pump faking, throwing, and it's caught for about a 5 yard gain or so this time by JoJo Phillips, the 6'5", 205 pound redshirt junior from Lancaster, California. Brings it in for 5 yards, and that sets up a second and 5.
0: And there's a receiver, not a tight end, and oh, by the way, he's 6'5". Yeah, BYU is very long. They're very hard to defend. And, you know, this is not the offense that we saw earlier in the year. And without L.J. Martin, you know, they're doing a lot of misdirections. They're getting Bachmeyer out of the pocket and rolling him out, putting a lot of stress on the defense of the Cyclones.
1: Single receivers both sides, but a man in motion will make double rights. Bachmeyer looking for Rex, throws it to him, makes a man miss, makes another man miss, can't make a third man miss, and that's the most exciting play for no gain you'll see all day today, as he made three different Cyclones miss him in the backfield just to get back to the line of scrimmage. Maybe a half yard gain, and that'll set up a third down in a short 5 or long 4 yards to go.
0: Yeah, he did that time. They did a good job, the Cyclones did, of stringing that out, Noah. And Schlingen, the one that came up there, we said going to challenge him side to side. He was able to come in and finish that tackle after he was slowed down behind the line of scrimmage. Good open field tackle there on that play. Third down and a long 5.
1: Right at 5 indeed. Going to throw end zone. Has a man, and it's just overthrown out of the reach. The student section is going to want a pass interference, but they're not going to get it. Thrown just a little bit too tall for the receiver coming across the football field on the right side. It looked like Phillips from this vantage point, and it was not. That was intended for Frischnecht. And this will bring up a fourth down. And now it's time for the analytics on fourth and a long 4. Looks like they're going to go for it, John, rather than try the field goal here. I know you

0: Don't agree with that with 9:08 to go in the second quarter of play, and BYU on top 7-3. If you kick a field goal right here, this would make it a true single possession game, 10-3. Right now they're lining up to go for it. Bachmeier does take the snap, looking right, throws downfield, has a man, and it's dropped in the end zone. So they knocked away 3 points and unfortunately come out with nothing, but Iowa State stands tall as they hold the Cougars to between the 5 and 6 yard line. Let's take a timeout now for your local radio station. From the Gridiron Radio Network, this is the NCAA Game of the Week.
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0: 9:03 to go here in the second quarter of play. It's 7-3, BYU on top of Iowa State. Let's go to the sidelines now with Robbie Bullo.
1: Guys, I want to revisit this overhauled roster for Iowa State. 83 new players on this roster because Jimmy Rogers is the new head coach coming from Washington State. If you remember last December, this all started with Penn State getting rid of James Franklin and courting BYU head coach Kalani Sitake. Kalani even flew out to Pennsylvania, met with Penn State. BYU's donors came together. They were able to keep Kalani in Provo. So Penn State then turned their attention to Iowa State's Matt Campbell, who was named the head coach on December 5th. Later that day, Iowa State announced Jimmy Rogers as the new head coach. 24 players followed Matt Campbell to Penn State. Jimmy Rogers also had 15 players follow him from Washington State here. Also a number of FCS guys on this team because Rogers and many of his coaches came from the FCS level as well prior to that stint at Washington State.
2: Robbie, I've seen a lot from Montana on this roster, Weber State, et cetera. And so they brought them from all over the place. But you're right. I mean, they 83 newcomers, and like we said at the beginning of the game, they got a 3-2 record. They're doing something right to get these guys to mesh that early.
0: Well, the run off the right side that time, John, for a short gain, only to right at the 7-yard line. So it's going to be second down and 9 yards to go now for Iowa State. They're deep in their own territory. 8:37 to go in the second quarter. Iowa State trying to answer after they were able to hold BYU somehow around the 6-yard line. Only got a field goal out the last time around. BYU took the opening drive, 75 yards in 6 minutes to take the 7-3 lead. It'll be a pass left side coming right along the out-of-bounds marker. Will be number 0 on the reception that time around. That is going to be Cameron Petaway, the 5'9" redshirt sophomore from the state of Michigan, transfer from Bowling Green. And that sets up a third down from the 9-yard line. It's going to be third and right at

0: 6 yards to go, John. Maybe seven.
1: Yeah, that's not a good situation for Iowa State. Not at all. That's too long a distance on third down. Coach Rogers definitely doesn't want to keep that situation occurring. I'm surprised, Noah, they had such success in the no huddle last time they had the ball. Why they're slowing it down now.
0: It'll be third down now. Takes a snap at shotgun, empty backfield, throws the pass, caught by the receiver. That'll be number 9, Omari Haynes, the 5'9", 5-year senior from Sarasota, Florida. Transfer from Tulane is going to be pushed out of bounds for 1 yard. That will set up a fourth down and 6 yards to go.
1: Tackle made by a gentleman we have called on a lot tonight already, Alexander III, Noah. He let him have that pass, and what closing speed is he? Hit him right at the line of scrimmage, and he hit him so hard, knocked him out of bounds. Good play, good heads up, good read there by Therion Alexander III.
0: It'll be Jonah DuPont, the 5'11 redshirt sophomore from Cedar Rapids, Iowa, standing in to punt. Pushes the BYU punt returner way back, who lets it continue to roll. Takes an Iowa State roll down to about the 30-yard line or so. New return, that is where BYU will have the football. First down and 10 yards to go. 6:55 to go second quarter. It is 7-3 BYU on Iowa State. 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
0: It's 55 to go in the second quarter. It's 7-3 BYU on Iowa State. The number 8 team in the land, though, has the football. Let's go to the sidelines now with Robbie Bullough.
6: Yeah, no, I'm with John. I feel like Therion Alexander is a name we've been saying all night. He's been one that I've been noticing. That was actually just his first tackle of the game there on that third down stop. He did have a pass breakup earlier, though, on Iowa State's first drive. He's been all over the place. Therion Alexander not locking down one side. Evan Johnson not locking down the other side. Therion's a junior out of Ellenwood, Georgia. So, again, coming from that from the southeast, it's like they follow you guys everywhere you go.
0: I guess so.
6: He's got a couple interceptions in his career, a big one against West Virginia last year, and then got his second career interception in the season opener against Utah Tech. That's the only one he's got this week. The stat line is quiet. This is a guy that punches above his stat line, I guess, because Therion Alexander, I feel like, has been involved in every play, but just the one tackle and the one pass breakup so far on the stat sheet.
1: He's going to show up good in film, though, Robbie, because he's going to be there and he's disrupting plays, allowing his teammates to finish them all. Hey, I want to revisit the fourth down call. You know, the object of the game is to score more points than the other team.
0: Exactly.
1: And I just don't understand it, especially early in the game and not having to go for it. There wasn't a fourth and one play. I mean, that was a fourth and six situation, the fourth and goal on the 6-yard line. Just did not understand it.
0: Double receivers left. Oh, mercy me. Defensive lineman almost took the snap on behalf of Mr. Buckmeyer.
7: Number 58, offense. 5-yard penalty. First down.
0: If that wasn't an obvious false start, John, I don't know what was. Goodness gracious. He was 7 yards behind the line of scrimmage by the time they snapped the football.
1: Well, Malachi Taazi, he's the one transferred from Washington State, defensive end position. He saw that tackle move, and he just sprinted to the backfield, pointing at him the whole way, saying, did you see that? Did you see that?
0: Yeah. Back to throw is Bachmeier on play action. Dumps it off instead to Rex, his running back who's got some room. He's got a first down and more as Preston, the 6'5" senior from California, is dragged down out of bounds after a 20-yard gain to the 45-yard line. Once again, it's first and 10.
1: Well, we talked about Slingen over there, number 7. Can he go side to side? That was a situation there where they froze him in the middle of the field, Noah, and they got Rex out there to the left, and he hit him in stride, a long handoff. That was a little bit of a Mike Leach play right there, and there was nobody out there. Slingen had a hard time catching up to him, but he did have the angle. That's the only way he got him out of bounds.
0: Play action again, looking downfield, going for the home run, has a man, and he just overthrew him. Casper put his paws on it, but unable to bring it in that time. The Arizona native couldn't bring it down for a 50-yard gain, and that'll set up a second and 10 now from the 45.
1: Casper couldn't bring it down. I'm going to call that a drop, Noah. That ball was pretty well thrown. Right there, right over the shoulder of the defensive back and in Casper's hands. And I think he's upset with himself as we watched it on. But that ball was just thrown perfectly, and he just missed it.
0: Bachmeier now will have double receivers both sides. Rex in the backfield with him. 6:13 to go, second quarter. 7-3 BYU on Iowa State. It'll be a jet sweep fake. Bachmeier goes up the middle, runs over a Cyclone at the 50, pushing forward to the 47 of Iowa State. That'll set up a third down and 2 yards to go after a solid gain of 8.
1: And that's what you're going to have from Bear Bachmeier with L.J. Martin out. Noah, he's going to have to put the offense on his back tonight, definitely using the help of two very talented running backs in Preston Rex and Journey Tonga. But Bear Bachmeier is going to have to be the one that leads this charge for the Cougars.
0: On third and 2, man in motion. He'll give it to his running back. That'll be Tonga up the gut. Got a yard, but he needed 2. Might have gotten a yard and a half. Either way, that's going to set up fourth down from very, very near the line to gain. And this is an interesting situation here. If you're going to go for it on 4th and 5 from the 6-yard line, why not go for it on the 40, between 45 and 46, with just inches to go?
1: Yeah, on the fourth down, this is one that I would go for it on, especially with a quarterback like Bear Bachmeier, under center, or in this case, in the shotgun situation, you know, I would keep it right here and run it up the middle.
0: Gives it to his running back, who may not have it. It's going to be really close. Tonga trying to dive. Close. If he gets a good spot, he got it, but the Iowa State Cyclones think they stopped him. And just as you called, John, give it to Bachmeier. Let him go up the gut. They did not do that. Gave it to the running back instead. He's going to be stopped. It'll be a turnover on downs. Back-to-back turnover on downs for BYU as they come out empty. We'll take a short break. We come back, got a few things to talk about as well. We'll take a timeout, though, for your local radio station. From the Gridiron Radio Network, this is the NCAA Game of the Week.
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0: 4:55 to go here in the second quarter, 7-3. BYU on top of Iowa State. 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
6: Guys, coming into this game, BYU was 4th in the country converting third downs, nearly 60% of them. 3rd and 2, 4th and 1, couldn't get it done. Both times going to Journey Tonga. I know it's easy to say, no L.J. Martin. But I'll be honest, at some point, what blame do you put on an offensive line, John? I mean, there was no movement on 3rd or 4th down there. Great job by Iowa State getting penetration. I almost put that on BYU's offensive line more than the fact they didn't have L.J. Martin.
1: I don't disagree with you at all right there, Robbie. And, you know, the defense, and we talked about it early early on in this broadcast, that Iowa State brings a good defense in, that 4-man front's causing havoc for the run game when it's not there on a broken play.
0: This time, though, you mentioned broken play. John Raynor dropped back to pass. It was knocked away by the BYU defensive line this time around. Shout out to some brand new stations. Want to welcome KDUS in Phoenix, Arizona for the first time, along with KNOT in Prescott, Arizona. KSHQ and WNBH. First time, John, we've been all over the country, but first time we've been in Joplin, Missouri. We want to give some love to our station down in Mobile, Alabama, fighting a hurricane right now, but the FM is still on, the stream is still on. So shout out to 105.5 FM, the sports station, America's first ever full-time FM sports station, WNSP. It'll be a pitch to the running back, and he goes nowhere whatsoever. Dropped back to the 45-yard line for a loss of a yard even. And Iowa State, coming right to left down your radio dial, will face a 3rd and 11 now in their own territory.
1: Talk about a textbook tackle. That was Bodie Scootover on that one. He just went low, and he wrapped him up around the ankles, Noah, and he got him right there at the line of scrimmage, just a little bit further back. And that BYU defense, who I was concerned with, that may not be able to stop this running attack of Iowa State, playing a lot faster and a lot more physical than I saw him play earlier this season.
0: Raynor now, one back in the backfield. Trips right, single left side. Blitz is on, and they might have gotten there a little bit too soon as the flags come in with 4:06 to go here in the second quarter.
13: False start, number 51, offense. 5-yard penalty, 3rd down.
0: So rather the Iowa State offensive line, John, saw the blitz coming, and they decided instead to move a little earlier to try to protect the quarterback, but that'll move him back 5 yards once again.
1: Well, they're feeling a little pressure, but I want to go back, and Robbie, chime in on this. If you see the same thing, the only success Iowa State has had is in the no-huddle offense, and they haven't done it since they kicked that field goal.
0: 3rd down now and 16 yards to go. Raynor now with double receivers both sides, single running back in the backfield. Steps in the pocket, nobody's open, has to dump it off to his running back. That's going to be number 21, Flora, and he has nowhere to go. John, he'll be dropped to the 40-yard line. That'll set up a 4th down and 16 yards to go with 3:29 to go in the first half of play. Iowa State will have to kick it back to BYU, trailing BYU 7-3.
1: Satuala over there, number 11 for the Brigham Young Cougars. I tell that people on radio to describe this, if you know anything about football, he got down in an athletic stance, shuffled with that running back after he caught the ball. There was no way he was going to get behind him as he got close enough, able to grab him around the knees and make that open field tackle. Just a beautiful textbook tackle over there by Satuala.
0: DuPont back deep to punt. Punt's a good one, too. BYU will field it to the 7-yard line. Good protection. He's got a hole at the 20, 25, and he's dragged down. Would have been a touchdown or at least a midfield run on the punt return that time, John, for the punt returner. That is Tiger Bachmeier, who went back. I thought he was going to take a break, but there were two Iowa State Cyclones that just cut off the last lane he was looking for. He'll be dropped at the 29-yard line, but a solid punt return of 22 yards.
1: I'm going to tell you what, that was a senior. As far as we are up here, Noah, you could see him. He peeked at the coverage, found the ball again, peeked at the coverage one more time before the ball came down. That's when he decided he was going to be able to sidestep the first defender and then go upfield. Great return by the senior, Tiger Bachmeier.
0: On first and 10 now, Bear Bachmeier back at shotgun. He's got two tight ends with him. Single receivers to both sides. Looking to throw, does so. He'll be caught by one of those tight ends, Walker Lyons, the big junior from California. Transfer from USC. Only a 3-yard gain, though, to the 32-yard line. And that'll set up a second down and 7 yards to go. Clock rolling down, 2:34 to go here in the first half of play.
1: That was a tough pass to catch. Bear Bachmeier threw that one down low around his knees. Just a good job by the tight end Lyons just to haul it in for any type of positive yardage.
0: Single receivers to both sides. Once again, two tight ends, one back in the backfield with Bachmeier. They'll bring the wide receiver spread out far back to this side. Play action, looking to run. Bachmeier has to throw, though. Has a man wide open at the 50, at the 40, at the 30, at the 20. Makes a man miss at the 10. Dragged out of the 4-yard line. Had one man to beat. That was Roger Salapanga the second. If there's no flags, it'll be first and goal from the 4-yard line. There's no flags. There's going to be a break in the action for the 2-minute timeout. From what it looks like from here, they're subbing players in and out. The clock is stopped at 2 minutes to go. Let's see what the official says. And he does say 2-minute timeout, so we'll take the break with him as well. Massive game that time to Roger, the Utah native, a 6'4" junior from Orem, Utah, transferred from the Ducks of Oregon. And when we come back, it'll be first and goal for BYU on the 4-yard line. 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
0: 2 minutes to go in the first half of play. BYU 7, Iowa State 3. But the Cougars are knocking on the door. Let's go to the sidelines now with Robbie Bullo.
6: Guys, that 63-yard catch by Roger Salapanga, that's the 6th reception by a BYU tight end in the first half today. They came into this game with just 12 receptions on the entire season. Both of BYU's top two tight ends are transfers. Walker Lyons, a transfer from USC. Roger Salapanga, a transfer from Oregon. So far, a breakout half for the tight ends. We also wondered, you know, with LJ Martin out, who's going to run the ball. But when it came to the passing game, there were questions of whether or not this would kind of be the emergence of the tight ends. And we're seeing that. Again, 12 catches through the first 4 games. They have 6 just in the first half here tonight.
1: Yeah, on that pass play, I was looking, Noah and Robbie, at Preston Rex coming out of the backfield, and I thought that's who Bear was throwing to. And when he let go of the ball, I was like, ooh, what an errant pass. And then all of a sudden, I saw Salapanga just come out of nowhere on that crossing pattern. And, I mean, he hit him in stride, and I'm surprised they caught him. This big man, 6'4", 235-pound transfer out of Oregon, the junior tight end, got him down there in the five-yard line. Best thing that happened to Iowa, you two, was that we went to the two-minute timeout because there was a fever pitch atmosphere in here, and that two-minute timeout just absolutely squelched this crowd.
0: Iowa State for sure was on the had their backs against the walls. We mentioned Pensacola. Want to say prayers for them once again. Fox Sports Pensacola going to join us here in a few minutes, but as of right now, they've been knocked off the air, and we understand. So appreciate.

0: those of you there and also our ESPN Northwest Florida station in Panama City. Bachmeier fakes like he's going to hand the football off. Instead throws it to his little, or his big brother. A little bit too tall that time. Student sections want pass interference, but they're not going to get it. Pass is incomplete. And that'll bring up a second down and goal now. And that was not his big brother. That was Frischnet, the 6'4" sophomore from Utah. That brings up a second down and goal from the 5-yard line.
1: Keon Washington was the defensive back, the cornerback on that play. The crowd wanted a little bit of holding. At first, I thought maybe it was too. They look pretty clean from here, Noah. Just a good defensive play by Washington.
0: Empty backfield, 5 wide receiver spread. Going to throw to the end zone. It's caught for the touchdown. Looks like Casper in the back of the end zone. It is going to be the 6'6" redshirt junior from Arizona. And BYU takes a 13-3 lead with 1:51 to go in the second quarter.
1: Bear Bachmeier does not have to run if he can throw like that. That was precision pass right there on the back shoulder to where only his receiver could get it, Casper, nobody else. Just a beautiful play, beautiful throw, beautiful catch over there in the corner of the end zone. Bear Bachmeier to collar Casper.
0: Dunn will come on for the point after touchdown try. They're trying to make it a 14-3 ball game. It is right through the uprights. It's good. 14-3 BYU on Iowa State with 1:51 to go here in the second quarter of play. 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The sidelines now with Robbie Bullough.
2: Another touchdown catch for Kyler Casper. Those were important points for BYU. Roger Saliapanga didn't get in the end zone, and the ball was spotted at the 5-yard line, which is about where it was when BYU failed to score on fourth down. So important for BYU to get points there. I feel like they've moved the ball well in the first half, guys, with just those two fourth down stops. They really needed points on that drive.
1: No, they did, and they needed a touchdown more than anything, kind of expand this lead. Curious, Iowa State coming out, less than 2 minutes to go. Are they going to go back to that no huddle, Robbie?
2: They might. It's actually interesting. When they don't, the offensive linemen are up in their stance, turning their heads, trying to hear the play call. I feel like the no huddle is throwing off the crowd more than it actually is BYU's defense, and I think it keeps it quiet enough that they can get the ball snapped quickly.
1: Yeah, I liked it better when they go to the no huddle. When they're huddling up, it just seems like they've taken too much time developing the play coming out of that huddle for me.
0: Dunn will kick it off into the end zone. It'll be a touchback. It'll be first and 10 now for Iowa State from their own 25-yard line. Well, John, coming up next week, you and I will get to do something we've never done before, going to the state of North Dakota as we enjoy the Bison in the Fargo Dome at North Dakota State hosting Nevada. And right now, North Dakota State, depending on what happens tomorrow at UNLV, North Dakota State is the front runner for the Mountain West. And one, I would say, of two teams that are really making a run for that Power 6 conference, or rather a Group of 6 conference playoff spot.
1: Yeah, it is. And we were talking about it a few weeks ago, and I said I'm looking forward to it. Big test against Dan Mullen's Rebels of UNLV tomorrow. They're playing in Las Vegas. But if they can go down there and win this, it's going to be a raucous crowd in that dome up there next week in Fargo.
0: Rainer will give the football to his running back, who might have lost a yard, and he did, back at the 24-yard line. So that'll set up a second down now. And right at 11 yards to go, clock ticking, 1:35 to go here in the first half. And Iowa State, John, is not in any rush at all right now.
1: I'm absolutely confused by the offense of Iowa State, the Cyclones. They're taking their time on this. Maybe they're satisfied with getting the ball back first in the second half. But I would look to try to at least get, with the field goal kicker you have, I'm in a hurry and trying to get to midfield.
0: Double receivers right, making trips now with a man in motion. Back to throw is Raynor. Protection crumbling. Has to throw it to his tight end, who is dumped behind the line of scrimmage that time for a loss of 3. And now Satake decides
1: absolutely
0: to call timeout. Why not? I mean, he might get the football back. 1:03 to go now here in the second quarter of play.
3: BYU takes their first charge timeout of the half with 1 minute and 4 seconds left. Correction, this is their second charge timeout of the half.
0: They could take one more if they hold him here on third and long. And then coming up after that, John, we'll have another top 10 team, Texas Tech,

0: number 9 in one poll, 11 in another. But the Texas Tech Red Raiders going to Cincinnati. And what an atmosphere that's going to be. But how would it have been had Sorsby been the quarterback for Texas Tech as we planned when we scheduled that broadcast going back to Nippert Stadium? That would have been a four-hour boo-a-thon in Southwest Ohio.
1: Yeah, it would have. Texas Tech's playing well. Cincinnati, you know, hasn't really found themselves. So that's going to be an interesting game between them. The one thing, too, you know, we talked about it in the Big 12 when we've had a few of these games. Cincinnati plays all of the big guns in the Big 12 this year. They play Houston. They play Texas Tech. They come here to end the season at BYU. BYU avoids Houston, and they avoid Texas Tech, Noah. So the schedule is definitely in the favor of BYU's.
0: Rainer now will have one back in the backfield. Going to have to call an audible, but the noise level makes him come right up behind his offensive lineman to do so. Trips right, empty left side. Back to throw. Throws it to the receiver. A little bit of protection from his other wide receivers, but that's it. As he gains about 4 yards, BYU wraps him up. After they break down the defense on the blocks there, John, this will be a punt situation coming up here for Iowa State. And Kalani Sitake will call timeout once again, burn his last timeout with 57 seconds to go in the first half of play.
2: BYU takes their third and final charge, timeout of the half. 1 minute in length.
0: BYU 14, Iowa State 3, but get the football back, John, with about 50 seconds or so to go, depending on the spot. Maybe try to get three. And how would they have liked those 3 points back that they gave up on 4th and 5 from the 6-yard line very near the end zone?
1: If you're Sitake, you hope that that decision doesn't come back and haunt you. I'm never one to not take points, Noah. And we talk about analytics and numbers, but sometimes you still have to have a feel for the game. And I didn't think right then, because Bear had not been throwing the ball well in that drive, I didn't think that was a good choice of going for it, but right now they hold a 14-3 lead. Iowa State just looks lost.
0: They do.
1: They look absolutely lost right now, and I don't know what they're going to do to regroup to get back in here. But now they're going to have to punt the ball to BYU. BYU does not have any timeouts left, but they should get the ball somewhere between their own 30 and 40-yard line. They're looking to put some more points on the board.
0: Punting situation. He'll punt it deep. Sends Tiger Bachmeier back at the 21. He'll field it, though. Looking for a weave. Found one at the 30. He's at the 35. Knocked out of bounds just before he hits the 40. And right around the 37 or so. Not bad field position, John, with 46 seconds to go.
1: No, I like it. And, with the running ability of Bear Bachmeier and the way he's been throwing, and they've getting him out of the pocket. He hadn't been staying in the pocket a lot. Yeah, you could get down to that 30-yard line, get another field goal opportunity, and just push this to a completely 2-touchdown lead. That's exactly what BYU needs here to end the half.
0: First and 10 now from the 37-yard line. Again, 14-3, BYU on top of Iowa State. Bear Bachmeier will have trips left bunched in together. Single receiver right side coming left to right down your radio dial. We'll spread out one receiver. Now he goes back the other way again. Looks left, checks down, makes a man miss, throws to a wide open Rex in the backfield who's got the 40. He's pushed down at the line to gain, but a flag comes in. And John, this was back in the holding variety. Not sure how.
1: Maybe a rough in the passer.
0: I don't know what the call is here. Watching the replay, could go either way.
2: Holding.
0: Yep.
2: Holding. Number 52, offense. 10-yard penalty. First down.
0: Well, Johnny didn't do too good of a job of holding that time around because he ran for his life and was popped as he threw the football.
1: He had three people tackling him as he got rid of the ball, Noah, so you're right. Not a very good job. You definitely didn't hold to protect your quarterback on that one.
0: So it'll be first down from the 27-yard line. So first and 20 now. For BYU with 30 seconds to go here in the half. Over receivers both sides. Bachmeier will throw. Rex catches the ball. Crushed immediately. A yard behind the line of scrimmage. And that may be about it.
1: Yeah,
0: they should let the clock roll down.
1: After they got that penalty, I felt like Sitake would just go into the dressing room with this 14-3 lead. That's exactly what's going to happen.
0: It is indeed. That'll do it for the first half. We're going to hold it right here. Robbie Below will have Coach Sitake coming up here in just a second. So you know the rules, Robbie. Your microphone is hot as we recap the first half up here in the booth. John, a 75-yard drive to start off the football game for BYU in 6 minutes. They owned that possession from start to finish. It wound up being about 80 yards with a penalty there towards the end zone, but able to punch it in and start things off 7-0. They haven't looked back. Iowa State, though, held them a couple of times when they turned the ball over on downs. BYU did so. So Iowa State hanging in there, but the last couple of drives, John, they've looked quite discombobulated.
1: They have. They've looked quite confused. And looking at halftime stats, BYU at 250 total yards, Iowa State with only 49. The one thing I've been wanting to ask you and Robbie, we were here a month ago. I do not recall the defense of BYU flying to the ball like they are tonight, because they are acting like madmen out there. I mean, they are flying to the ball. They're not giving the Iowa State offensive players opportunity to gather it and run upfield at all.
0: About 19 and a half minutes away from kickoff. Jason Crowder previewed the top 25 games here in the pregame show. Some dandies across many
3: Coach, you're on pace for about 500 yards, but because of those two fourth down stops, how important were the points that you got late in that half?
4: Yeah, I mean, that was important, but I want to be aggressive. You know, obviously, they get the ball back, so I'm coming out of half, but we just got to be ready to roll. And I feel like we've caused ourselves some damage, 250 yards and only 14 points, so we've got to make up for it in the second half.
3: The tight ends got involved. Looks like running back by committee. Without L.J. Martin, is this the type of offense you wanted to see?
4: Yeah, I mean, we got to do whatever we can get from Iowa State's defense, what we see. As long as we get more points on the board, I'll be happy.
3: All right, thanks. Good luck, Coach.
0: Thank you, Robbie. We'll take a short break. We'll be right back to recap the first half and preview what's coming up tomorrow. You're listening to the Gridiron Radio Network.
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0: June 25 to go before we kick off quarter number three. Let's go to the sidelines for a recap of the first half with Robbie Below.
3: I feel like that was an no-duh interview with Kalani Sitake. He's certainly happy with the fact that they're on pace for about 500 yards, but only the 14 points. That's a problem. What's interesting, though, is that last week they had 216 yards in the game against TCU. BYU has already exceeded their yardage total just in the first half here today. And Iowa State last week gave up over 500 to West Virginia. So defensively, Iowa State's got to figure some things out, too, because they're on pace to give up 500-plus yards in consecutive games. And, John, you know that's just not a winning recipe for a team.
1: No, not a winning recipe. Winning recipe is over there with Kalani Sitake and the record of 42-11 when he's in the top 25, Robbie. I mean, that's the fourth best winning percentage since 2024. And how much energy and how comfortable are they here at LaBelle Edwards Stadium? And I don't, at halftime, we preached at the beginning of the game that don't look ahead. But if they play like they did in the first half when they come out of the locker room, they're going to take control of this game. And then looking ahead, if this defense of BYU plays like they are tonight next week, man, I tell you, we got a real barn burner in the Notre Dame-BYU game.
0: While we're calling North Dakota State and Nevada, we'll have that in our back ear.
1: That's right.
0: Keep everybody updated on that one. When we return, we'll talk about what's coming up tomorrow across this great land. And a lot of these same stations with a triple header tomorrow across the network. 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
16: 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I'm Tony Dungy, and this is an uncommon moment. He's won more major championships in 1 year than any other player in history. He's broken record after record, but Tiger Woods is humble enough to do something uncommon and caddy for a friend. Back in 2000, Woods served as a caddy for Jerry Chang, his former college roommate, as Chang tried to qualify for the U.S. Amateur Public Links. Unfortunately, having the world's best golfer on the bag didn't work for Chang. 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
0: Back to Provo once again. 12.5 minutes to go before we kick off for quarter number three. It is BYU 14, Iowa State 3. Other scores around America today. Iowa 41. That's the actual Iowa Hawkeyes, 41. Washington 18. Wyoming and San Jose State are tied right now, 13 apiece, with a minute 56 to go in the fourth quarter. So we keep our eyes and ears on that one. By the way, that Iowa-Washington game is also in the fourth quarter. It's Washington State 16, Utah State 10. That's going on to our north here today. So another game being played on a Friday night in the state of Utah. Fourth quarter in that one as well. And it was a final earlier, Louisville 44, Florida State 20. Before we talk about what's coming up tomorrow, let's pause 10 seconds across the network for station identification on the Gridiron Radio Network.

0: 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It is an 11 o'clock Central Time, noon Eastern kickoff for the defending national champions, Indiana, as they're at Nebraska. Right after that, it'll be the Red River rivalry, Texas versus Oklahoma, for the 3:30 p.m. Eastern kickoff. And then a lot of these same stations will bring you Georgia-Alabama. It's not entirely up in the air. They're still planning on playing that football game, but there is a storm coming through Florida right now. The forecast does call for it to go over Tuscaloosa as it hooks towards the northwest around 1 p.m. Central Time. That's local time in the state of Alabama. However, the game is not until 6:30 p.m., so it should be out of there, but that might mess up some warm-ups. So as of right now, they're still planning on kicking off at 7:30 p.m. Eastern Time tomorrow in Tuscaloosa, Alabama. There are some other games that have been changed. We'll get to those later on. But the other top 25 games tomorrow, Notre Dame against Stanford, that'll be at 3:30 p.m. Eastern Time tomorrow. Number 5, Ohio State Buckeyes will host Maryland. It'll be Kentucky hosting LSU, the surprising Kentucky Wildcats, and Lexington hosting the Tigers and Lane Kiffin for a 7 p.m. Eastern kickoff. Kentucky, if they win that game, watch out. They could be 7-1 when they host Florida later on. It'll be Ole Miss at Vanderbilt tomorrow as well. Right here in the state of Utah, just to our north in Salt Lake City, the Utes will host Kansas. It'll be number 21 UCLA at number 13 Oregon, number 15 Tennessee at Arkansas, number 14 Missouri hosting Texas A&M. The Florida Gators will host the South Carolina Gamecocks. That'll be a 12:45 p.m. Eastern Time kickoff on that one. Number 18 Oklahoma State from right here in the Big 12 hosts UCF, the Knights of Orlando. Houston going to Kansas State. Kansas State is actually a 2 to 3 point favorite, depending on what you look at for that information. 3:30 p.m. Eastern kickoff of that one. Penn State will host USC in Happy Valley at 7:30 p.m. Eastern. It'll be Boise State and Fresno State tomorrow night. And also tomorrow morning, Pittsburgh hosting North Carolina. Let's take a short break. We'll be right back and talk about what's coming up in the third quarter play in this one as you are listening to the Gridiron Network.
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0: at the Lavelle Edwards Stadium in Provo, Utah once again. 7:09 to go before we kick off quarter number three. Well, the Hurricane made some changes to some FCS games, as well as the likes of brand new schools that are now in the FBS level. No doubt about it, the West Florida Argonauts did not play tomorrow. They won't play tomorrow as they're expected to, since that is, after all, where the eye of the Hurricane is going to. They canceled the Northeast State and West Florida football game for tomorrow, and since it is a non-conference game, that probably will not be rescheduled. Now, the Florida A&M Alabama State football game in Montgomery, that was going to be played tomorrow, actually happened earlier today. They've also moved up the game between South Carolina State and Charleston Southern that was supposed to be tomorrow night. They're moving it up to noon Eastern time tomorrow, expecting some rain coming off of that storm to come in. Also, the Davidson Presbyterian game on Saturday was moved up to noon, along with the Citadel and East Tennessee State. They moved that game up to noon as well, so a few changes there. Deeper away from the storm, Rice and East Carolina, they moved the American Conference game up as well to noon Central Time, 1 o'clock Eastern Time between those two. We'll take a short break. We'll go to the sidelines with Robbie Below in a moment, but first things first, it's time for timeout for our local radio stations. From the Gridiron Radio Network, this is the NCAA Game of the Week.
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3: How God made Moses. What was that process?
4: Bring me that deer stuff. I'm going to do something a little different. Okay, I'm going to give him really long legs. There's big long legs for y'all. And a big black body. Big black body. Let's give him horns. Oh, those are nice. That looks like a deer. Oh, that's much better. And I'm going to work with this nose. Oh, my.
5: God's creation is amazing. If you've ever seen a moose, you know that God has a sense of humor. Yet when God created you and me, the Bible says we were fearfully and wonderfully made in His image. Lighten up and live like you believe that.
6: I'm Dr. Wes Stafford of Compassion International, encouraging you to lighten up. Let your face show it and live.
0: .35 to go before we kick off quarter number three. It is BYU 14, Iowa State 3. Let's go to the sidelines now with Robbie Below.
7: No, I think if you would have told Iowa State before the game that they were going to give up 250 yards in the first half and only be down 14-3, I think they'd take that. Iowa State's still in this game, even though they've given that up. the key is they're going to have to get something together offensively. Only 49 yards offensively there in the first half. And, I mean, you think about the running game. You've got the fourth most yards in the FBS in your backfield, and you only have 49 total yards, 26 rushing yards. Iowa State as a team, by the way, has rushed for 100-plus yards in 22 straight games. It's the longest streak among the Power Four, and they're in danger of snapping that streak with only 26 rush yards here in the first half. They're going to have to get something going in the second half. It's going to have to be done on the ground. But despite giving up 250 yards to only be down 11, I think the run game is still in play, don't you think, John?
8: Well, I do, and that was one of the things I was curious to get your opinion on. Flores only handled the ball 8 times. And, you know, last week he handled the ball 22 times as a running back for 212 yards. Now, they were playing West Virginia. They were not playing the defense of Brigham Young, which, oh, by the way, before the end of the first half, we talked about how much better this defense is playing than we saw him play a month ago. But they're going to have to get Flora into a groove, into a rhythm, because they go as Flora goes. And that first half, you know, yeah, he touched the ball 8 times for only 11 yards. But it felt like, and I was surprised that when I looked at the stats at halftime, that it was actually 8 times. I thought it was less than that because he has not been a factor. They get the ball first. I think they're going to have to establish it. Robbie, you're exactly right. The game's still close. They could get back in this with a drive right here, and I think you're going to have a heavy dose of Aiden Flora running the ball in order for them to do so.
7: John, let me ask you this question. So I mentioned that Iowa State's run for 100-plus in 22 straight games. Longest streak in Power 4, emphasis on Power 4. Do you know who has the longest streak?
8: Power 4, longest streak.
7: Well, Iowa State has the longest in Power 4, but what's the longest

0: 300 yards the previous week. And, one of the fastest games that you'll ever call was a Navy Air Force game. If they didn't have timeouts, I think it'd be over in like an hour and 15 minutes.
1: Something like that. Fresh 15 minutes on the clock. BYU will kick off left to right down your radio dial. Iowa State deferred to the second half, so they will have the football right to left.
0: Noah, I'm going to take a bite out of this Cougar paw that they brought me.
1: Go.
0: This chocolate-covered ice cream. So you're going to be solo for about 30 seconds.
1: That sounds good to me. We're ready to go. 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And by Visit Arizona. First and 10 now for Iowa State on their own 25-yard line. No time ran off the clock. So we've got 30 minutes of football left. BYU on top of Iowa State, 14-3. Was it good?
0: Oh, my gosh.
1: Is that an understatement? Raynor back at shotgun. He'll have double receivers right side, single left side now. One back in the backfield, one tied into his right as well. Raynor will take the snap in shotgun formation. Four down linemen for BYU. Play action pass, throws downfield, has a man, and there's no flag. Okay, that's going to be a flag. That'll be against BYU as the defender did not turn around. Number one that time. We mentioned his name.
2: Pass interference. Number one, defense. 15-yard penalty. Automatic first down.
1: We mentioned Alexander III in positive ways. That's the first negative one of the game that we're going to mention. And he was definitely tangled up with the Iowa State receiver, but you can hear the Boo Birds out here in Pro Bowl because they were both tangled up that time around. That could have been a no call, but pass interference is the call.
0: Holding is what it could have been. I mean, he had him wrapped around the neck. I don't understand what the referee saw in that play.
1: 5 seconds ran off the clock, 14:55 to go here in the third quarter. Trips left, single right side. And Jalen Raynor, the 6-foot senior from Winston-Salem, North Carolina, and a transfer from Arkansas State, will stand back at his own 35 to take the snap. Gives it to his running back. That'll once again be Flora. The Adel, Iowa native, brings it for a yard, and that's it, to the 41-yard line. And that sets up a second down now and 9 yards to go.
0: What's that award we give, the call of the game?
1: The Mint Mobile right call of the game.
0: What about the wrong call of the game? Because I saw a second, and that was horrible.
1: Second down and 9. I think she's got your cougar tail, John.
0: No way.
1: Yep, she does. Look at there. Cougar tail. So
0: my girl Sydney came through in a clutch.
1: I'm going to be calling the game by myself for about 5 minutes. Five wide receiver spread, empty backfield. Trips left, single, double right side. Make it quads left now with a man in motion. Raynor steps in the pocket. In trouble, going to have to run. Rolls left side, dumps it off, and it's going to be caught, surprisingly, by number 0. That is Cameron Petaway. The running back coming out of the backfield makes the grab at the 46-yard line. And that'll bring up a third down now and 4 yards to go with 13:51 to go in the third quarter.
0: All of those yards were, you credit those to Jalen Raynor. He avoided about 3 or 4 tackles in the backfield, Noah, and was able to loft it up over the defenders to get it there. Just a good job of getting some type of positive yardage at all right there.
1: So on 3rd and 4 now. They're huddling up for a while, and this place is getting loud. It'll be the... Oh, you can call the 12th man. That's Texas A&M. Call it something else like that. Five wide receiver spread. Trips right, double left side. Empty backfield. Raynor is hit as he throws, and he airmails it. Incomplete pass will bring up a 4th and 4. And once again, Iowa State will have to punt this time around. Only gained a first down by the aiding of a penalty. That entire drive, John, they only netted outside of the penalty a total of 7 yards.
0: Well, Noah, this Brigham Young defense... And I'm going to ask you, we're halfway through the season. We've called some good games. This is the best defensive performance I think I've witnessed that we've seen live so far this year.
1: I would say so. They've had their offensive struggles, but it's been BYU's defense that's held them in the games, and that's why they're ranked number 8 in America. Punt coming on now for DuPont. Nice booming kick. Around the 5-yard line goes Tiger Bachmeier. He fumbles the punt, and he's going to be hit, and it's very near a safety. That was not a wise decision. Tiger stood at the 5-yard line. The punt was over his head, John. He misplayed it.

0: hobbled it between the 2 and 3 yard line, fumbled it back to the 1. Iowa State pushed him into the end zone, but forward progress gave him the 1 yard line. And we'll hold it right here. It's going to be 1st and 10 with 99 yards to go to Pater. Let's go to the sidelines now with Robbie Bullough.
1: Well, special teams coordinator Justin N is not going to be happy with that. He said on punt returns, you put your heels on the 6 and use what he calls cliff technique. Like you're standing at the edge of the cliff and you don't go back. You know, if Tiger's down in the Red Rocks right now, that's like a 2,000-foot drop because that was he backed off that cliff.
2: Yeah, he did. He took 2 big steps back, tried to catch it over his shoulder, like Noah said. You know, that was 3-4 yards back behind the 6-yard line. And when he did, he just fumbled the ball. He's lucky that he picked it up prior to it going into the end zone.
0: 1st and 10 now from the 1-yard line. It'll be a handoff to Tonga, the 5'8 freshman from Lawndale, California. Will bring it out to maybe the 3 at the most for a gain of 2, and that sends up a 2nd down and 8 yards to go.
2: You know, last time they were in this situation, Shiitake decided to play it very conservatively. Noah and Robbie, I'm curious to see right now what he's going to do here on his 2nd and 8 play. If he runs the ball conservative again, think that the 3rd down is going to be the exact same way, and they'll look to punt the ball. And I wouldn't mind doing that because if I've got the defense that BYU has tonight, I wouldn't be scared to give Iowa State the ball anywhere on the field.
0: Hogmeyer back at shotgun, trips left, single right side, pump fakes it, now throws it to his running back coming out of the backfield, makes a man miss at the 10, goes across to the 15-yard line or so, and that's actually going to be the big tight end, Walker Lyons. No, that's going to be JoJo Phillips. All the way down to the 16-yard line, sets up a 1st and 10 with 12:07 to go, 3rd quarter, and BYU holding on to a 14-3 lead over Iowa State.
2: I missed that one. I thought that was maybe Tonga coming out of the backfield.
0: It was Tonga. You're right.
2: Okay.
0: It was Tonga. Phillips made a big block.
2: I'll tell you what. Now I know why they're excited about this freshman. What an open field move. Nice little stutter step. Got the cornerback off balance. Able to pick up 1st down yardage.
0: Looking at the sidelines for an audible now. Single receivers to each side. One tight end to his right. One back in the backfield. That's going to be Tonga with Bachmeyer. He'll give it to Tonga. Goes up the middle to about the 20-yard line or so. For a gain of 4, and that sets up a 2nd down now, and right at 6 yards to go, with 11:25 to go here in the 3rd quarter of play. They'll bring in some subs now this time around.
2: They're bringing in a mass of subs, both on both sides. Iowa State needing the subs coming in for Brigham Young, Noah, and you know this is not a bad situation for Bear Bachmeyer, 2nd and a long 6. But with his legs, you know, broken play, you can see something big happen right here.
0: Takes the pitch to his right, throws downfield, has a man falling down. He couldn't hold on to it. That was Kyle Casper who caught that touchdown a moment ago. I believe he was cutting in that time, John. The pass was coming out. Either way, it'll be 3rd down and 6 yards to go from the 20-yard line.
2: I'm going to make a prediction. If you ask Bear Bachmeyer at the end of the game what happened on that play, he got so excited because his receiver was so wide open. He knew that was about to be a big hit gainer, possibly even 6, because there wasn't anybody within 20 yards of him. And he sped up his throw, threw it down low and behind his receiver. Unfortunate there for BYU because they had a big pickup on that had the ball been delivered of strike.
0: And in motion, Bachmeyer throws downfield, has a man put it right in between the paws of number 3, Kyle Casper again. The 6'6 redshirt junior from Chandler, Arizona brings it in across the 40 all the way down to about the 47-yard line. That's where it'll be 1st down and 10 yards to go.
2: Now this, the Oregon transfer, you know, he spent his first 4 years in Oregon, 23 through 25. The big 6'6" receiver right here has found him a home as a graduate, and Bear Bachmeyer is finding him a lot tonight.
0: So on 1st and 10 now with 10:21 to go in the 3rd quarter play, 14-3 in favor of BYU. Single receivers to each side, double backs in the backfield. It'll be an end around to number 25. Break out your rosters. This is going to be Echo once again, going up the middle this time to the from the 47 to the 47 for a 6-yard gain. And, John, that sets up a 2nd down and 4 yards to go.
2: Another true freshman for BYU, Noah, Devon Eka, and the 5'11", 195-pound freshman from right here in Utah. And, you know, they're excited. I talked to a few people on the field prior to the game about Tonga and Eka, and they're very excited about these two freshmen. And they need to be, because with L.J. Martin hurt and don't know when he's coming back and how healthy he will be, these are good reps for both of these young freshmen to get.
0: On for another first down. This time it is JoJo Phillips. He made the reception around the 40. Goes down to about the 33-yard line. First and 10 as the BYU Cougars moving deeper into Iowa State territory.
2: JoJo caught that ball in self-defense. That was an absolute missile that Bear Bachmeyer threw. About hit him in the face mask. He caught it and it jolted him back just a little bit before he turned upfield and ran. Yeah, he about knocked him over with it. Hit him right in the chest.
0: On first and 10 now. Clock rolling down. 8:55 to go here in the third quarter. Nice gust of wind off the Rocky Mountains here in Provo. Feels pretty good. Going to have quads again. That was miscommunication. They send the running back, Preston Rex, back to the other side. Double receivers both sides. Bachmeyer with an empty backfield. We'll have to wait as the whistle blows. Had some motion before.
3: After the ball being snapped, BYU takes their first charge timeout of the half. Timeout on the field.
0: And with a break in the action, we'll take one with them as well. 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With 8 minutes and 39 seconds to go in the third quarter of play, it is BYU 14, Iowa State 3. 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
0: Lee Flicker caught for the first down. It was a handoff to the running back, then a pitch to the wide receiver, who pitched it right back to the big tight end.
7: Are they running straight into a stampede? 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
0: Back once again at LaBelle Edwards Stadium here in Provo, Utah. 8:39 to go, third quarter. BYU marching on top 14-3 at the sidelines now with Robbie Bullough.
1: Last week in Fort Worth, Bear Bachmeyer had 66 rush yards and 62 pass yards. Not always a great sign when your quarterback is rushing more than he's passing. And he's coming close to that as far as rushing yards tonight. He's got 63 so far, so closing in on that 66. The big turnaround for Bear Bachmeyer is through the air. After that 62-yard performance last week, 206 yards on 15 of 20 passing so far. I'd say there's maybe two passes that I think were drops. Legend Glasker had a drop. Kyle Casper had a drop. There was that one, John, that you called that he missed, throwing it behind Casper on this drive coming through the middle there. But otherwise, I feel like Bear Bachmeyer's been pretty sharp. A lot better than he looked last week.
2: Robbie, let me ask you this. From field level, I just told Noah, Bear's arm looks stronger tonight than I've ever seen it.
1: Yeah, and more accurate than I've seen it.
0: It'll be first and 10 now from the 33. Back to throw. Bachmeyer throws a bullet. Speaking of which, the tight end this time, Walker Lyons, across the 15 down to about the 10-yard line or so. That'll be a pickup to the 11, actually, of right at 22 yards. Another first down with 8 minutes and 22 seconds to go in the third quarter. And BYU, John, knocking on the door once again.
2: Everybody was asking me prior to the game, you know, what I thought, and I said, well, Bear Bachmeyer has got to quit playing timid. I watched him live a month ago. I watched him last week on TV against TCU, and I thought he was just

0: very timid and uncomfortable. That is far cry from what we're seeing tonight. I'm talking about delivering the ball on the money, quick, crisp passes, and running when appropriate.
1: And a run it himself indeed this time, John, across the 10 to about the 8-yard line or so for a pickup of 3. And that'll set up a second down now and 7 yards to go. And the Cougars can also find a first down before they find the end zone.
0: Well, let's see, second down, and like you said, they can get a first down without scoring. That's going to be a key situation right there. I think they're going to pound it up the middle here the next two times. I'm really excited about watching this Journey Tonga grow up. He's a good, hard runner, 5'8", 198 pounds, low to the ground, hard to bring down.
1: On second and 7, give it to the young running back Tonga, who's hit after no gain whatsoever. 7:08 to go in the third quarter. BYU 14, Iowa State 3. With the Iowa State defense holding tightly here, deep in the red zone, it'll be 3rd and 7 from the 8-yard line.
0: Yeah, well, we know he's a freshman. Every time I say something positive about somebody, they're supposed to do good. And he didn't get to relay the message down there. Not that time. They stopped him right at the line of scrimmage.
1: So on 3rd down and 7 now. They'll spread out 3 wide receivers. They bring one back in, so one receiver to each side, 2 tight ends. One back in the backfield with Bachmeier. That's going to be Tonga. Man in motion. It'll be play action. Rolling right. Bachmeier throws. Caught, but not nearly enough for a first down. It'll be about a 2-yard, maybe 3-yard gain to Glasgow that time around. The Lehigh, Utah native, another freshman at the 5-yard line. And this will bring up a field goal situation now with the clock rolling down, 6:13 to go here in the third quarter of play.
0: I want to ask Robbie a question. They're kicking the field goal now. What's the difference now as opposed to the first quarter when it was 4th and goal, and it was actually further out?
2: The difference now is that one in the first half would have made it a 2-possession game. This one's still going to keep it a 2-possession game. So actually, it's just making your point, John.
1: This will be a 22-yard attempt here from the right hash mark for Dunn. Good snap and hold. The kick is right at the uprights as well. We're going to have to wait, though. There's laundry on the field before we can call it 17-3.
0: Now, on all sides would make this very interesting. Good. Make it an interesting call for Sataki.
1: Question is, will it be 5 yards or will it be half the distance
0: half
1: to the goal?
0: Distance.
1: And that will make the difference on whether or not it's actually first down. And right now, coach is going, or the ref is going to speak to
2: they're
1: the
2: gonna
1: kicker.
2: They're
1: going to
2: accept it.
3: Brett, you got a number? You got a number?
2: Towards the end zone, so I think BYU is going to accept this.
3: Defense, half the distance to the goal, 4th down.
1: All right, so we'll see if they go for it then. I wouldn't imagine they would try another field goal attempt since he just made it from 22 yards. And now, gentlemen, we'll see what they do here. This will be 4th down. The football is on the 2, so it's just 4th and 1. 2 yards to the end zone, but 1 yard will give you another fresh set of downs. BYU on top, 14-3 here.
0: All the old coaches out there are screaming, don't ever take points off the board.
1: Right.
0: So this is going to be an interesting call by Sataki.
1: So now with 2 wide receivers left, 1 right side. Rex in the backfield, Bachmeier throws. It's a fadeaway incomplete. Almost the same kind of call on 4th down near the end zone. Students want a flag.
3: Time out on the field.
1: There's not going to be a flag. It's another for the 3rd time in the ball game, a turnover on downs. We'll take a break as there's a break in the action. 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
1: 5:41 to go, third quarter. BYU 14, Iowa State 3. Back at the sideline, Robbie Bullo.
2: Well, that ended up being a 97-yard drive that yields no points for BYU. And John's keeping track here, so that's potentially 6 points that BYU's taken off the board. I want to take you guys back to last year. Do you remember the Holy War game here, BYU and Utah? And I think there were 3 times Kyle Whittingham went for it and didn't get it on fourth down. Correct. In field goal range. They took several points off the board in that game, and that ended up being a difference.
0: It sure was. I do recall that now that you mentioned it, Robbie. I'd forgotten all about that. But we were screaming that night, too. We didn't understand why they were going for it so much. And I still don't understand the epidemic that's across the country as far as that's concerned.
1: All right, here we go. It'll be first down now with 5:41 to go, third quarter. First down and 98 yards to go to pay dirt on first and 10 from right at the 2-yard line. Once again, it'll be Raynor. He's got the students to his back, and he is in high decibel territory back there. Trying to call an audible, has to go all the way up to the ears of his offensive lineman to make that audible call. He'll take the snap under center this time. Gets it to his running back. Has a burst. Speed of 5. He's at the 10. At the 15. Moving forward. And he is going to have a first down right across the 15 to 16-yard line. Up the gut goes the running back. That was a low center of gravity. Kind of John Riggins, the old Washington Redskins, John, if you ask me. He was right up the middle. See if you can tackle this for a 15-yard gain.
0: Now that was Aiden Flohr, and we talked about they need a heavy dose of him. Let me tell you what was really interesting, and tell everybody in radio land, that was an old-fashioned fullback on a four-point stance in front of him leading the block.
1: On first and 10 now from between the 16 and 17-yard line. Why not go back under center? Give the big dog a bone again. Goes across the 20-yard line for a 3, maybe 4-yard gain for Flora, and that'll set up a second down now.
0: Well, it's a second down, and Noah, he was awfully close to breaking that had it not been a good tackle by Kendall Wall over there, the redshirt freshman. He would have broken that probably somewhere between 20 and 25 yards. Has it got somebody down?
1: There is an injured player on the field right now with 4:46 to go here in the third quarter, and there will be a break in the action. 4:46 to go in the third quarter of play. It's BYU 14, Iowa State 3, but after another missed opportunity on fourth down, the third turnover on downs, Iowa State has just a little bit of momentum back on their side as they just brought it from deep in their own territory from the 2 to the 20-yard line now. Let's take a timeout now for your local radio station. 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

0: 4:46 to go here in the third quarter of play. There's a break in the action as we come back to Provo, Utah. The injured players helped off the field. Let's go to the sidelines now with Robbie Below.
1: Noah, the injured player is Aiden Flora. He was grabbing his left knee as he went down and then tried to get up and walk it off, then immediately went back down. He did walk off under his own power. I'm over on the Iowa State sideline now. I'll watch for him, but that is who the injured player was. It was his left knee as he was helped off the field.
0: Thank you, Robbie. The football SID from BYU, Brent Pine, just reports season high today, 64,632 in attendance. And, John, that's just what they know about in attendance here today. There's some others that might have snuck it in. 4:46 to go here in the third quarter. Second down from the 20-yard line. It is going to be second and just under 7 yards to go. As once again, going back under center will be Raynor. He hasn't done that much, but on this drive he has. It's worked. Everybody's bunched in together. Almost like a wing T here in Power 4 football. Six down linemen for BYU. Iowa State will give the football to their running back, who bounces off the middle and goes to left side for maybe 2 yards at the most. Thank you, John. It's Arnold Barnes III, the 5'10" senior from New Orleans, Louisiana. Booker T. Washington High School transfer from Tulane. That'll be third and about five coming up here between the 21 and 22-yard line.
2: Transfer from Tulane. He's there from 23 to 25, last week he did have two rushes for 2 yards. Only had 24 carries on the year. But with Flora on the sidelines, he's going to have to step it up.
0: On third down now, and under 4 minutes to go in the third quarter of play.
2: It looks like Flora's back in.
0: Double receivers left, single right side. Flag comes in now, as there was motion before the snap of the football. So the call is here, as the officials are still discussing. That's
3: you live game, offense, 5-yard penalty, third down.
0: A little confusion on the huddle that time, John, as they had players coming in and out, could not get the football snapped in time.
2: I had no excuse for that. That's a big penalty for Iowa State. Noah, they out from underneath their goal line, and they've got it out to about the 23-24-yard line, and then you get that delay of game penalty there. Now you got a third, what is that, nine?
0: Yes, from right at the 17-yard line.
2: With an offense that has struggled today.
0: And a spread out, two wide receivers right, two left, but bunched in together near the offensive line. Back to throw is Raynor. Better protection this time. Now he's in trouble, has to throw it. Caught by his tight end coming across the middle of the football field for about 3 yards, and that's all she wrote. That'll bring up a fourth down and 6 yards to go. And Iowa State will have to punt once again with 3:07 to go in the third quarter. Down to BYU 14-3.
2: Now he threw that to an old teammate, Tyler Fortenberry. He transferred in with Raynor from Arkansas State. Found him across the middle, but they didn't have anybody downfield, Noah. There was nobody past the yard marker to get a first down. It was going to be tough with the defense playing soft and behind them. They were keeping everything in front of them, Noah. That time just wasn't a good play call on that third and long situation.
0: Another punt coming up here. Tiger Bogmeyer back deep to field it. Going to call for a fair catch this time. Around the 37-yard line or so. And students want kick catch interference as he was pushed after he made the punt after a fair catch called for, but not going to get it. It'll be first and 10 BYU.

0: BYU on the 36. And sidelines now with Robbie Below.
1: Yeah, not surprised Tiger Bachmeier was fair catching that one, because I'm sure that he had a good talking to after that last one where he
2: fielded
1: it.
2: After the play was over, personal foul, unnecessary roughness, number 31, receiving team, 15-yard penalty, first down.
1: So not only does BYU not get the penalty they wanted, they'll actually back it up 15 yards. I will be curious, though, after the game. We'll have to ask Bear Bachmeier if he feels like Tiger was just trying to pad his stats to help with that 97-yard drive before.
3: 31 for BYU is the one that got called for that. They called unnecessary roughness after the play. That's Jake Clifton. And, you know, Jake Clifton is a junior, plays a lot, transferred from Kansas State. I think he can keep his cool a little bit, but that was a long way away from the ball, and a long time after the play. Just gave the Iowa State defender a little shove in the back as he was walking by. You know, do you go in there and talk to them, or do you throw the flag? Well, they threw the flag, and it's put BYU back to their 20-yard line now.
0: Bachmeier will throw this time, checks it off short to number one. That's Glasker, who spun around to try to take it upfield, but unable to do so. Gains about a yard or so, depending on the exact spot. Looks like second and nine now from the 22 of BYU.
3: Legend Glasker, another skill position player that's a true freshman, Noah. They've got him, and they got the two running backs, Journey Tonga and Devon Eka, that they're really excited about. You know, when you have true freshmen that can get in and play with a number eight team in the country in the skill position, those are really talented ballplayers.
0: Jet sweep this time. This looks like either Phillips or Rex comes running this side. That'll be indeed Preston Rex. Ran about 17 yards to gain three to the 25-yard line. And that will set up a third down now and 6 yards to go with 1:40 to go in the third quarter, and BYU up 14-3 on Iowa State.
3: Yeah, Preston Rex, that's his fourth or fifth attempt. Yeah, it's his fourth attempt of the night, 16 yards. All of them trying to step in. You've got 22 official carries from seven different players trying to make up what they've lost at L.J. Martin.
0: On third down, back to throw is Bachmeier. Steps in the pocket, guns it downfield, has the man, passes coverage, makes the catch at the 35-30. Now the 20, now the 10-5, touchdown BYU! Sneaking behind the defense was Legend Glasper all the way down for the score. And that is probably going to go down, John, as the net mobile call of the game right there.
3: What a perfect, perfect delivery. And I am just amazed at the throwing ability of Bear Bachmeier. Not for tonight, but I mean just of what I've seen. We had three games of theirs last year, Noah. We've already had one live, and we did watch last week after our game to just get ready for this game. This is not the quarterback that I have seen.
0: No.
3: I mean, he has really stepped up, and he got rid of that ball late. He held on to it as long as he could, delivering a perfect strike on a fly pattern down the middle of the field to his freshman, Glasker, and there was no chance of them catching him. What a play. Nice pitching catch right there by the BYU Cougars.
0: Extra point try coming on here by Dunn to make it 21-3. And it's through the uprights. 109 to go now. Here in the third quarter play, it is 21-3 BYU on top of Iowa State. And that, ladies and gentlemen, was indeed the Mint Mobile call of the game. 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Let's go to the sidelines now with Robbie Bullo.
1: Well, that 75-yard touchdown catch, that's the longest passing play for BYU this season. It gives Bear Bachmeier 307 rush yards for the ballgame. So we'll put him on career high alerts because we're still, you know, a minute and 9 seconds to go here in the third quarter. His career high coming last.

0: last year, his freshman year, against West Virginia. He threw for 351 yards. So 44 yards in the last 26 minutes will tie his career high.
1: Robbie, and you see him more than us. And you heard what I told Noah just a little bit ago. This is the best I've ever seen him throw. Would you agree?
0: I would, and last week, I mean, it seemed like he struggled more with a wet football than TCU did. But, I mean, I just can't tell you what a difference there's been just in 6 days. He just did not look like himself last week. And earlier this season, even the Arizona game that the three of us did, I felt like he had some throws that were off. But he's had some beauties here today. That one was really good. The one to Kyler Casper down the sideline that Casper dropped earlier in the game was also a perfect pass.
1: That was a perfect dime.
2: Now Raynor will have to wait. Play clock at zero. This is
3: delay
2: of
3: game. Offense. 5-yard penalty. First down.
2: It'll be a delay of game indeed. Moving back 5 yards. First and 15 now from the 20-yard line.
1: I'm sensing Jimmy Rogers' Iowa State Cyclones right now are becoming a little discombobulated. They're confused on offense. They can't get the plays in. They can't get to the line of scrimmage the way they need to. Men in motion. There's a lot of confusion out there. And this crowd is only going to get more raucous.
2: With a handoff to the running back. Once again, Flora tries to push it to about the 22, maybe 23-yard line. They'll set up a second down now. And between 12 and 13 yards to go.
1: Well, we're getting down. It's at 50 seconds left to go in this third quarter. We all know what happens here in Provo, Utah, between the third and the fourth quarter. And they better get a first down. You want to quieten this crowd a little bit before the dance party starts between the third and the fourth quarter. And these young men and women from Provo, Utah, absolutely lose their mind. And this place will be bonkers once the fourth quarter starts.
2: In trouble, going to be sacked in the backfield. All the way back to the 11-yard line. The BYU defense actually pushed him back to about the 8 or 9. Forward progress will give him that. And that should do it for the third quarter play, John.
1: That was Purcell and Clifton on that sack, Noah. That is not the recipe you want to end the third quarter.
2: Not at all. That'll do it for quarter number three. It is BYU 21 and Iowa State 3. And the Cyclones are also going the wrong direction. We'll take a break. We'll be right back. You're listening to the Gridiron Radio Network.
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7: It's an NFL doubleheader on Sports USA. 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Then it's off to Seattle as JSN, Cooper Kupp, and the champion Seattle Seahawks host that purdy offense of the San Francisco 49ers. 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
2: Rocket in Provo, Utah. 15 minutes to go in regulation. Let's go to the sidelines now with Robbie Below.
0: Guys, Lavelle Edwards Stadium is the biggest in the Big 12, but the second biggest is Iowa State. They're used to crowds like this, but I was standing next to the cheerleaders. One was filming. Several just had their jaws dropped watching that.
2: Third down and long now from the 11-yard line. First down marker, the 35. Back to throw downfield is Ray Norney. Overthrew everybody. Almost intercepted, in fact. That'll set up a fourth down. And with 14:53 to go, John, in the fourth quarter, BYU up 21-3 on Iowa State. Once again, the Cyclones will have to punt.
1: Have to punt, and kind of along the lines of what Robbie was saying about the cheerleaders in awe of the spectacle that happens between the third and the fourth quarter here at BYU. This is the first game this year that Iowa State has played outside the state of Iowa.
2: Wow.
1: And, you know, is it getting to this team? You got 83 new players not used to this. You know, this may be... Well, I'll tell you what,
2: Tiger just fumbled the punt return. It'll be picked up by Iowa State. A gust of wind blew in. It's very windy coming off the mountains right now here in Provo. The flag is fully blowing right to left. That blew that punt. Looked like, John, it was going to go to about the 40-45 of Iowa State, pushed back into BYU territory. Tiger misplayed it, fumbled the punt, and Iowa State will pick it up. It'll go all the way back into BYU territory. Around the 42-yard line or so, make it the 49. Did move back. What a big break for Iowa State right there.
1: Well, you're talking about quieting a crowd that was at a fever pitch. That's one way to do it, and that's two punts tonight that Tiger has misplayed. If you remember, he misplayed the one over his head inside the 5-yard line and barely got it out of the end zone, Noah, and preserved it at the one. That's when they went on that long drive. This one right here, turning some circles. Had possession of coverage team, got down there. They're in business inside the territory of the Cougars of BYU.
2: Raynor now back in shotgun. Going to have trips right with a man in motion. Play action. Looking downfield. Has a man. Caught for another first down. Don't count out the Cyclones just yet. They're going to ride that momentum of the muffed punt return, rather. And number 88, Christian Greenlaw, will bring that one in. The Newport News, Virginia native to the 35-yard line. Sets up a first and 10 now.
1: Well, takeaways are key for Iowa State. They lead the Big 12 in fumble recoveries. And in a Jimmy Rogers team, he is 32-3 in the all-time career on teams that he's coached when they won the turnover mark.
2: John, another first down as Flora takes the handoff. The Adel, Iowa native, with a big burst of speed down the sidelines to the 22-yard line. Now it's first and 10. And they're running hurry up here. Double receivers right and single left. Two tight ends also to the right. It'll be a handoff. No quarterback keeper. Raynor makes a couple Cougars miss. Dives forward to about the 17-yard line for a gain of 5. And that sets up a second down and 5 yards to go.
1: Well, that fumble has really changed the complexion of this game and changed the complexion of the crowd. One One was a fever pitch, and then literally 30 seconds later, died.
2: Raynor throwing end zone, has a man. It's going to be caught out of bounds. And that's incomplete. It is a touchdown. 22-yard touchdown pass. Check that, a 17-yard touchdown pass. We lost the ref mic for some reason. Far end zone, number 13 that time, John. Jamal Polite Jr. was not polite at all. The 5'11 freshman from Buford, South Carolina, has attempted for the first time today, hit the pylon with a football, and that is a touchdown. We'll see if they review this one or not here.
1: That looked good on the...
2: It did look good from our vantage point.
1: It looked like he had a foot down inside, outside the goal and inside the field of play, and then
3: the ruling on the field of a completed pass for a touchdown is under further review.
2: And they got to look at that one.
1: Well, absolutely, but let's see. He's got a catch as he does. The foot lands on the two. He still has it. Body lands in the end zone. Full possession touchdown.
2: Should be.
1: It won't take long at all to discuss that. And wow, Robbie was down there. The Iowa State cheerleaders in awe of what happened between the third and the fourth quarter, and then a turnover, and then three plays later a touchdown, four plays later a 49-yard scoring drive that took a minute and 12 seconds, and you can hear a pin drop here in LaBelle Edwards Stadium.
2: Let's pause 10 seconds now for station identification across the Gridiron Radio Network. Sort of the sidelines now with Robbie Bullough.
0: If I'm not mistaken, that's the only turnover of the game. Is that right, guys? That muffed punt?
1: Yeah, that's correct. That's the only one.
0: It's the only turnover. BYU is 52-8 under Kalani Sitake when they are positive in the turnover margin. That's only their third turnover of the season. They had two against Colorado State kind of late in that game when it was in hand with the, you know, twos and threes there in the game. So BYU doesn't turn it over very often, and when they win the turnover margin, they rarely lose. And, you know, for a team that has as many yards as BYU does, they're right.
3: There were two elements of the play that were being reviewed. After review, the ruling on the field of a catch is upheld. However, the runner was short of the goal line. The ball we placed inside the one-yard line. First down, Iowa State.
2: All right, go ahead, Ronnie.
0: Yeah, so they'll mark it just inside the one and try to give it to him here. But, I mean, for all the yards BYU has, if Iowa State punches this in, they're right back there in that ball game, and the turnover margin could play huge if that's the only turnover of the game.
1: I'm still trying to figure out why that's not a... Well, that's not a touchdown. He hit the pylon. The ball's on his chest. His elbow, I guess they're showing, hitting the pylon, and the ball's still outside of the goal, but he's in the air. He's caught it. Foot is down. Here he comes down. Keep rolling it. He's still in the air.
2: It'll be first and goal either way, though, John, from the one-yard line. 13:35 to go here in the fourth quarter. Give it to the big dog up the middle. He did not get the end zone. BYU pushes him back for about a half-yard loss to between the 1 and 2 yard line. And that'll bring up a second and goal now. Score is still 21-3, but Iowa State knocking on the door to make it 21-10 right here.
1: Yeah, good stop up the middle. Good penetration by the line of Brigham Young, Noah. But I'm still, I saw the replay again. I'd have to get more explanation than what they said, but that time just a good job of penetration by 54 Saidi Asera.
2: Now another fake handoff this time, quarterback keeper. He's easily into the end zone. There's a flag though on the play as he could have walked into the end zone himself. He decided to dump it off to his tight end off the right side and made the grab for the touchdown.
3: Holding number one. Defense. The penalty is declined. The result of the play is a touchdown.
2: So it'll be a short between 1 and 2 yard touchdown, and Iowa State's back in this one 21-9 right now. We'll see if they elect to take the points here, go for two, which would make it a touchdown and a field goal game should they make the 2-point conversion. So it is once again Greenlaw, the big tight end, who makes that reception for the touchdown. And it appears from this vantage point, as Raynor is still on the field, they're going to go for the 2-point conversion and try to make it 21-11 now, with 12:51 to go here in the fourth quarter. And if BYU does not win this football game, it's going to go back to that punt return when the motivation was 100% on the side of the boys from Provo, Utah. That's right now, four wide receivers, two to each side. Empty backfield. with Raynor. Now he calls for a man. That'll be Flora to come back in and help protect him as a running back. Three wide receivers. He drops back to throw, and whistles blow in from everywhere. Flags flying from everywhere, that is.
1: Another delay.
3: Delay of game. Offense. 5-yard penalty. The try will be attempted from the 8-yard line.
2: And that changes coach's mind. He'll bring in the extra point team now to try to make it 21-10. 21-10 will make an 11-point game. So still a touchdown, then a 2-point conversion, and a field goal game. It's not over yet in Provo.
1: Not at all. Not at all. And, you know, that was a big answer. You get the turnover is one thing, but still got to drive down the field and score. And that's what Iowa State did right there. This time, what was that, on 6 plays instead of 4 earlier. But, you know, just a good job of answering that fumble recovery by Iowa State.
2: On the right hash mark, it goes right to the uprights. It's good. 12:51 to go in the football game. It's BYU 21, Iowa State 10. There's a break in the action. It belongs to our great radio stations from Honolulu to Key West tonight as we're on Across America. 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
2: One to go in regulation, 21-10. 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
0: Well, Iowa State getting a crucial 7 points off of that turnover. 7 punts tonight by Iowa State, and 2 of them were mismanaged by Tiger Bachmeier. At this point, you start to ask a question, like, if there's another punt, do you put Tiger back there? Do you put somebody else? Remember, Cannon DeVries is out for tonight. Not only the starting nickelback, but he is the starting punt returner. The good news for BYU, though, with 12:51 to go in the fourth quarter and an 11-point game, it's probably 4-down territory the rest of the way for Iowa State. I doubt they will punt it again.
1: No, that's one way out of it. But, no, I could not put him back out there. I mean, he has played a lot last year, and this year he's been, you know, just a little bit of time on the field, and here he is with opportunity to return punts, and he's muffed two. Well, he didn't muff the one, but he did, you know, catch it on the 1-yard line and pick it up or try to return it. You know, that's a mental error as well. And so the senior Tiger Bachmeier just not having a good day tonight receiving punts. Now, he just got put into that role this week, you know, because of the injury. See if he doesn't get better. But I'm with you, Robbie. I don't know if I could put him back there again.
2: Kickoff goes into the end zone. First and 10 now for BYU on their own 25-yard line. And don't forget, John, he's going to help me out with picking a certain special feature today, the WebRoot Fielding Secure. We'll talk about that throughout the broadcast. WebRoot, taking care of all of your computer security needs, and it won't slow down your computer like the other big boys do. 60% off is available for you if you go to webroot.com/football, and you'll be glad you did. First and 10 now as Bachmeier goes back in shotgun. Trips left, single right side. Rolling left, going to throw. Has a man. It's going to be caught by Casper across the 30 to about the 33-yard line. And that's an 8-yard gain. Good for a second and two coming up now with 12:40 to go and ticking in regulation.
1: I do like it when they get him out of the pocket, Noah, because he is so threatening with his legs. You get him out there running and where he can pull it down. Those defensive backs have got to freeze a little bit.
2: Ooh, play action pass. He was looking for the X-slot receiver who was open. That was Walker Lyons, but one of the defensive linemen came in on a blitz, jumped up and knocked the football down. Incomplete. That brings up a third down and two now.
1: Isaac Terrell, one of those transfers from Washington State that we talked about. Not that tall. He is 6'2", 255 pounds, but he got those big claws up, like you said, and knocked that ball down. Big defensive play brings up third and short now for the Cougars.
2: So on third and two, man in motion. And Bachmeier will keep it himself. He's got the first down. That's what they should have done on fourth down a few times, John, as he brings the football out to about the 37-yard line for a gain of four.
1: I agree on that. It's a good job right there. A little RPO, but it was completely a quarterback sneak the whole way. He pulled that ball down quick, ran right through the hole that the guards and tackle had opened up for him, and it's a first down BYU. And this is key. Now, this crowd has grown silent.
2: Very silent.
1: And they got to find something to get back in this game. They need to get down there a scoring drive right here with 12 minutes and 18 seconds because, like you said, it's only a two-possession game. A lot of things can happen.
2: On first and 10 now from the 37. A little flea flicker pass for Bachmeier. Has a man coming out of the backfield across the 40, across the 45, into first down territory. Nice little pitch that time to Glasker, who was coming across from the X slot. Not a jet sweep, but it's going to go as a flea flicker pass for yardage to the 49-yard line. It's first and 10.
1: Now, that's his 15th carry, I believe, on the year. He actually has two touchdowns rushing this year, Noah. And, you know, they're bringing him along, and this freshman's getting more and more opportunities, especially with a few of the injuries that BYU's had. They're calling on his number, and he's growing up right in front of our face.
2: Play action pass throws to the receiver coming out of the backfield, JoJo Phillips. Phillips brings it across midfield to the 45 or so. That'll be a gain of six. Second down and 4 yards to go now for BYU in Iowa State territory.
1: And we talked about it earlier in the game. This is what the offense of BYU wants. They want to pick up that 5-6 yards on first down so that they can open up their playbook a little more. But I don't know if they can open it up in a little more because, I mean, Bear Buckmeyer has been making every play look like a piece of cake. And, you know, his throws have been strikes. He's been running the ball at the appropriate time. He has done a masterful job at quarterback tonight.
2: On second down, he'll take the snap and shotgun, gives it to his running back, the young freshman from Lehigh, Utah, Eka. He'll be dropped in the backfield, though. All he can get is the current line of scrimmage, 45-yard line. Third and four now for BYU.
1: Now, this is a third manageable situation for BYU. You've got the run options, pass options here. Probably going to see Bear roll out to either the right or left. They've got them flooded out over here near us to see if he doesn't come out this way.
2: Trips left, single receiver right side. Going to throw. Caught by Phillips, and he's dropped. Good coverage that time by the Iowa State corner who was covering him that time, John. JoJo Phillips gains 2 yards, and it'll be fourth and two coming up right now. And the punt team coming on for BYU. Iowa State holds.
1: They hold. They're going to get the ball back, Noah. And, you know, with a lot of time left, Brody Miller, another transfer from Washington, with a great open field tackle on that pass out here to the sidelines. And, you know, it's fourth and what is that, about 2.5? And so they are going to punt the ball. with 9 minutes left to go in this game and plenty of time for Iowa State.
2: Big shift at the line defensively for Iowa State. They're going to bring on the blitz to try to block the punt. And they hit the kicker. No flag at all. They ran into the kicker. It should be at least 5 yards. No flag as BYU downs the football at the 3-yard line.

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2: 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Then it's off to Seattle as JSN, Cooper Kupp, and the champion Seattle Seahawks host the Purdy offense of the San Francisco 49ers. 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
5: Lee Flicker, caught for the first down. It was a handoff to the running back, then a pitch to the wide receiver who pitched it right back to the big tight end.
4: Are they running straight into a stampede? It's Nevada at North Dakota State next Saturday on the Gridiron Radio Network.
6: Probably the loudest boos we've ever heard in Provo. 8:54 to go in the fourth quarter. Iowa State has the football deep in their own territory. To the sidelines now with Robbie Bullough.
7: Yeah, Lawson, all the booing about what they thought should have been a running into the kicker penalty. Fuller Church did punt it and get it downed inside the 5. Like, that's pretty incredible. Let's give credit where it's due.
6: First and 10 now from the 3-yard line of Iowa State. They're in their own territory. 21-10 now, BYU. On top of Iowa State, the Cyclones fighting to keep this one alive here. Under center goes Raynor. He'll give it to his running back. That's going to be number 21 again, Aiden Flora, who runs right side to the 10, 15, 20, all the way down to right about the 23 or 4-yard line. Nice piece of running that time for the Cyclones.
8: Well, and you got to have him in your offense, but with 8:47 left, you're going to have to put the ball up the field and kind of stretch this field as fast as you can, Noah, because the way the clock runs nowadays in football compared to 10, 15, 20 years ago, not much time left in this game.
6: Trips Ryan bunching together, empty left side. Raynor now with the man in the backfield. Quick pass out this side to number 9, Amari Haynes, the Sarasota, Florida native. Transfer from Tulane. He came over with Arnold Barnes III, the New Orleans native. And they're still booing about that, running into the kicker. It should have been at least that, if not roughing. To the 27-yard line goes the pass, though. That's a gain of 3. And that'll set up a 2nd down and 7. Trying to run hurry up here. Double receivers right, single left side. Raynor now will give it to Flora in the backfield. And he's wrapped up immediately by the middle part of that defensive line, pushed backwards to the 25-yard line. There'll be a loss of 2, and sets up a 3rd down and 9 now.
8: Kino Tanabasu was the one that got in there. He was able to beat his blocker up front, Noah, and when he gave him the RPO, he just absolutely just wrapped his hands all the way around. That was the one there where Raynard should have kept it, pulled it out, kept it, and run to his right.
6: All in audible at the line. It's getting loud now, having a hard time doing so. Double receivers left, single right side. Coming left to right down the radio dial. Raynor throws quickly. Caught by the big tight end, and he's dumped after he gained 2 extra yards from the 30 to the 32-yard line. That's still going to be short of the 1st down, though. That'll set up a 4th down and a short 2 yards to go as they're going to spot it between the 30 and 33-yard line.

0: Iowa State lining up like they're going to go for it here. You got to with it being a two-possession game, I guess, even though they do have three timeouts left. Clock rolling down, 6:40 to go here in the fourth quarter. And BYU will sub one defender now. They're taking their time, play clock at 14 seconds to go. Down to 10. BYU will line up a four down lineman, make a three down lineman. Time will be called now after burning off all that time by Iowa State.
1: Iowa State takes the first charge timeout of the half. Timeout on the field.
2: Noah, there was 7 minutes and 39 seconds to go on the clock when you said that they're going to go for it.
0: Yep.
2: And they burned 50 seconds and had to call a timeout, and it's still fourth down.
0: And it's fourth down deep in their own territory as well. There's a break on the action. We'll be back in 60 seconds on the Gridiron Radio Network.
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4: Fourth down and one. This is usually, obviously, Aiden Flora territory. Last week, he rushed for over 200 yards for the second time this season, but just 65 yards tonight on 16 carries. BYU's been stout at the line. John, what's your play call on fourth and one?
2: Well, hindsight being 20-20, I wouldn't have wasted a minute and 15 seconds, but we can't worry about that anymore. I would go with my big guy. I mean, I would definitely go with Floor here, or it's got to be a good sell on a fake Floor up the middle and then have a tight end crossing on a bootleg. But they've got two men in the backfield.
0: So on fourth down now and just shy of 2 yards to go under center. Will go Raynor with one receiver to his right. That's it. Going to give it to his fullback. Running right side. He's in trouble. Flora is going to have to run opposite side of the field. He's got the first down. Somehow broke free at the 35-40. At the 45, across the 50. Aiden Flora should have been dropped for a loss of 7. And John somehow broke free and ran left side for over 20 yards.
2: That's hard to even describe that play. They gave it to him up the middle, and there was such good penetration by the line of Brigham Young that he stopped, Noah, and started running to his right. And when he got to his right, number 11 over there, Satuala, had him dead to rights. He got out of that tackle, ran all the way back to his left, and guess who made the tackle on the far side? Satuala. He stayed with him and got him there.
0: Big pass knocked away by BYU. They have not set incomplete pass yet. Now they finally did. Way after the fact that the BYU defender picked it up and ran 40 yards down the field. That was definitely a forward progress pass, so that was the right call. But it was first and 10 from the 47 of BYU for Iowa State. As this game's not over yet. A very quick pass by Raynor, looking for the X-Lot receiver in a bunch of trips receivers. It'll be second and 10 now, though, with 5:37 to go here in the football game. And BYU on top of Iowa State, 21-10.
2: Jake Clifton, the Rover, was set up in a defensive end position on that play, Noah. And he jumped up as soon as that ball was thrown and knocked it down. And that's what it made it appear that it may have been behind the line of scrimmage, because when he batted the ball, it went back about 7 or 8 yards.
0: Trips left, quick pass. Oh, a big boom laid by BYU. And a defender picked up the football and ran with it again. Finally, after the fact, it was a incomplete pass called. And that will set up a third down and 10 yards to go.
2: Well, I tell you what, that receiver, trying to find out who that was, he's going to talk to Joyner and say, "What are you doing? Leaving me out there hanging out to dry?" As Javon Williams came up and just absolutely leveled at number zero, Cameron Petaway, right before the ball hit his hands. I mean, perfect timing, Noah. Just textbook, helmet right in the chest, dislodged the ball from him, from his hands. Just a beautiful defensive play.
0: Did you catch the number of that train as the pass is thrown to the X-Lot receiver on this side at the 30, at the 45-40, down to the 35-yard line goes the receiver. That'll be number nine this time, Amari Haynes, the Tulane transfer, Sarasota, Florida native. First and 10 now from the 33-yard line for Iowa State in BYU territory.
2: Alexander and Ulave, the two defenders for BYU, just missed the tackle, ended up hitting each other, both got up a little groggy.
0: Raynor again quickly throws the football to the tight end across the middle of the football field, who was gang tackled after he made the grab at the 26-yard line. Falls backwards and still gets the first down to the 22-yard line. And the Cyclones of Iowa State are knocking on the door of the end zone. Running hurry up. Double receivers left, single right side. Back to throw, Raynor looking end zone. Has a man in single coverage. It's knocked away. And no flag will be thrown this time around. That'll set up a second down and 10 yards to go.
2: Probably a good job of just holding on that flag, I think, right there. Javon Williams, a man transferred from Mississippi State, Noah, that was there on that coverage. Was able to look back and get that left hand in there and knock it away right at the last second. Good job over there.
0: Second and 10 now from the 22. Clock stops at 4:43 to go here in a two-possession game. Iowa State trying to get back in this one with a touchdown right here. Down by 11, 21-10 to BYU. Trips left, single right side, one back in the backfield with Raynor. He'll take the snap, looking downfield, now looks left, in trouble, nobody's home. Has to run, going to be tackled from behind as he hits the line of scrimmage. And he will wind up getting no gain on the play. That'll bring up a third down and 10 yards to go.
2: Ace Coffey, he was over there, tackled him from behind. I thought, Noah, that Raynor was about to break that for about a 10-15-yard gain, but just a good job of tackling from behind.
0: Back to throw as Raynor has a man wide open, but it's not going to matter. There's a flag on the play, and I don't think the receiver that was wide open down the field realized the football was coming to him, because there was nothing but Pater.
1: False start, number 63, offense, 5-yard penalty, third down.
0: So that moves it back for third and between 15 and 16 yards to go now, as the football is spotted way back at the 28-yard line. So it is going to be third and 16 indeed. Make it actually third and 17. That last spot between the last two plays, John, they moved it back for a loss of a yard and a half. So third and 17. Game clock at 4:10 to go in the football game. And Iowa State needs at least three here to stay within pace of BYU. Third down, double receivers both sides. Raynor in the backfield with one back. Drops back, in trouble, throws, batted away by BYU. Number 11 came rushing in that time, John. You called his number a lot here today. He's been a great defender for the Cougars, and that sets up a fourth down in the field goal situation.
2: Satuala, he has done a great job. I can't say enough for the whole defense of BYU, actually. You know, they've been put in some spots. You had a muff punt. They had to hold there and not let them get down there and score. It's just been a great job by the BYU defense. And, you know, right now it's just smart play by Iowa State attempting a field goal.
0: Conrardi comes on for a 47-yard field goal attempt. He has not missed one from under 50 yards this year. A left hash mark for the right-footed kicker. Line drive is long enough, and it is to the left. It is no good. It is no good, and it is still a two-possession game.
2: Boy, did you see that line drive?
0: It was a rocket off the foot. So it's no good. And you know, John, going back to the no call on the roughing the kicker, all I can say is the ball don't lie. Let's go to the sidelines right now with Robbie Bullo.
4: Kyle Conrardi, I mean, that one was just outside of 45. We did mention that he's made 19 straight from 45, that one from 47. His only miss this year had been from 54 yards. He's got the school record, 6 50-plus yard field goals, 2 game winners that are 54. His long is 63. 47 yards is usually a chip shot for him. That was a huge miss.
0: On first and 10 now for BYU. They're on their own 28-yard line. Lockmeyer will have a man in motion. A lot of misdirection this time. And coming up the middle of the football field with a football will be number 25. That's Eka, the 5'11", 195-pound freshman. Brings the football out to the 36-yard line for a gain of 8. Second down and 2 yards to go now with 3:30 left to go in the game.
2: Well, this offensive line for Brigham Young is really taking over the game right now. They know what's happening, and they know what to expect as we get here to this two-minute.
1: At 3:28 on the game clock, Iowa State takes their second charge time out of the half. 30 seconds in length.
2: You know what? And that's slow, and why did you wait so long? And that's, you know, young coaching staff getting used to the pace of the game of the Big 12 coming from South Dakota State, where things were probably a little slower, had a little bit more time. Now things are moving faster. You've got to make those decisions quick. And so they blew a minute and a half, almost a minute and a half before they called timeout. And then just then, on this situation, waiting until some time ran off the clock before using their second timeout.
0: Let's go back to the sidelines again with Robbie Bullo.
4: Well, with 3:28 on the clock, knowing Kalani Sitake, this is going to be BYU's going to try to run out the clock here and end the game in victory formation. You remember the game about a month ago that we did against Arizona. The Bluebirds came out then because BYU kneeled down inside the 5-yard line. They wanted him to go and score. But Kalani doesn't do that. Once they have the game in hand, once it's won, he's not looking for style points. So the goal here for him is certainly to have BYU kneel it out to end this ball game.
0: On second and 2 now, shotgun formation for Bachmeyer. Nobody's in the backfield with him. Now they'll bring out one of the 5 wide receivers to do so. He'll keep it himself up the gut. He's got the 45-40. He's got the 50. He's got the 45-40. He's got the 35-30. 25. Drags the Cyclone down to the 22. And that was an exclamation point right there, John Reynolds.
2: It was, and that could have been the protection of the play because, I mean, he wrapped that ball up as they were trying to strip him from the back. And a good job, RPO. He kept it. He saw the hole, went right through it, and there was no linebackers there to stop him once he got past the initial defensive front.
0: Now there's going to be a timeout called. It's flanked by Iowa State here. So let's go back to the sidelines once again with Robbie Bullo. Maybe. 3:10 to go here in the football game. BYU 21, Iowa State 10 on the board. Maybe Robbie's talking to somebody, getting ready for post-game interviews. Robbie?
2: Well,
0: maybe not.
2: Yeah, but Noah, what we're seeing here tonight is just a team that was a little bit better shape, a little more poised. You know, Iowa State with those 83 newcomers coming in, you know, a little discombobulated at times. It's a different atmosphere. And, oh, remember we talked about that first game outside of Iowa, and here we are almost the middle of October. And so they haven't been in a situation like they were tonight. And look, we've gone to a lot of stadiums. This is not the Big House. This is not Neyland Stadium. This is not Bryant-Denny Stadium, Tiger Stadium, or any of those big venues. But I tell you what, it's as loud as any place that I ever go.
0: First and 10 now from the 25 is where they spot him down, saying he started to slide. And this time Preston Rex gets the call, carries the football, and he is crushed at the line of scrimmage. Let the clock run down a little while. This will bring up a second down and 10 yards to go with less than 3 minutes to go in the ball game.
2: Yeah, they'll run one more play, and that'll probably be the last play before they get to the two-minute mark. Yeah, I think, what do we got, 23 seconds to go on the game clock, 2:45 on the play clock, 2:45 on the game clock. And Bears going to let that ball, that clock run down probably inside 5 seconds before they run.

0: play and then get down to the two-minute mark and get that long timeout.
1: And motion, Preston Rex. He'll get the call on a jet sweep to about the 21-yard line for a gain of four. And this will probably bring it up to the two-minute timeout here in just a moment. 2:14 and taking the go is BYU looking for more first down here. Since Iowa State does not have any timeouts left at all in this one, and that will take us up, John, to the two-minute timeout. 2 minutes to go in the football game. It is BYU 21, Iowa State 10. 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
7: 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The Pack are hunting for a road win and have strength in numbers.
8: Lee Flicker, caught for the first down. 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
7: 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It's Nevada at North Dakota State next Saturday on the Gridiron Radio Network.
1: Two minutes left to go in this one. BYU 21, Iowa State 10. The sidelines now with Robbie Bullo.
9: I made it 58 minutes, but I'm going to have to talk about it next week. On this field, BYU does have Notre Dame coming. They've made sure not to be looking ahead. It's all been all about business, all about Iowa State this week. But 2 minutes from now, BYU is going to be set up for the first ever top 10 matchup on this field. Miami was number one when BYU beat them with Ty Detmer, but BYU was not a top 10 team. They were ranked, but not top 10 at the time. Next week, as long as Notre Dame takes care of business tomorrow in South Bend, BYU and Notre Dame next week, primetime on ABC, will be the first top 10 matchup here in Lavelle Edwards Stadium. Today's been electric. I can't imagine what next week will be like.
0: Well, I'd like to be here between third and fourth quarter next week if it's close, because they will be nuts. There's no doubt about it. This raucous student section from Brigham Young, Robbie, and you're right. It's going to be exciting. We're not quite ready to look forward, but I think BYU has this game in hand. And looking at the stats, this is the second game in a row that Iowa State has given up 500 yards to the opposing team. Last week, however, they did win in overtime. This week, though, it looks like they're going to come in on the short end of the stick.
1: 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Third down now from between the 20 and 21-yard line. Just over 5 yards to go. Bachmeyer now back in shotgun. Looks right. Guns it to his receiver, who is being held. And no flag thrown in whatsoever. That'll be an incomplete pass and set up a fourth down.
0: I'm actually surprised that they even threw the ball there, whether it was considered a safe pass or not. I mean, yeah, you got two scores, but I would have liked to, if I'm the coach, I'd have kept the clock running, got it down to about a minute and 20 seconds left, Noah. But instead, it stopped. Now they're going to have to kick a field goal and make it a 13-point game. Make it a 14-point game.
1: This will be right at a 38-yard field goal attempt here for Dunn. As long as of the year was last week.

0: against TCU. From the right hash mark, good snap at hold. Kick is long enough, and it is good. So that makes it a 24-10 ball game. Now it is a true two-possession game here with 140, with 151 to go in regulation. Back at the sidelines again with Robbie Bullo.
1: You guys remember last year when we did the Holy War, BYU and Utah, we talked about how it was a 365-day-a-year thing. I did just have somebody on the sideline come up to me and say, now what was the Utah-Iowa State score? It was 31-17. So they're already making the comparison. They're thinking, we got 24, Utah got 31, but we held Iowa State to 10, Utah let them score 17. There's nothing like college football, where even when you're playing Iowa State, you're still comparing yourself to Utah.
2: Well, the Holy War is in a few weeks, but I guarantee you the only religion that they're thinking about next week are the Mormons versus the Catholics. They're not thinking about Utah and BYU. And we've had the fortunate time to come here at BYU and seen some big games. I cannot imagine what Provo, Utah, and Salt Lake City are going to be like next week as the Irish come to town. And like you said, if they take care of business tomorrow, come to town as his top five team. And, you know, stranger things have happened. Is BYU still going to be eight, or are they going to be higher because of some other things that happened? It could be probably the biggest game ever here at LaBelle Edwards Stadium.
0: The golf goes into the end zone. It'll be first and 10 now from right at the 25-yard line. And I'll say something quickly. We're not bashing anybody. It's just the way of the business world. A lot of our affiliates, why aren't y'all calling Notre Dame BYU next week? Because Notre Dame won't allow us to. And that's all we're going to say. They have national radio rights. And anytime they go on the road at a non-ACC school, they can decline a national radio broadcast. And that's what they did. So that's why we're going to North Dakota State. And I'm looking forward to going to the Fargo Dome, John.
2: Oh, I am, too. They say that place is deadly.
0: It's going to be a lot of fun. Double receivers both sides. Up the middle goes Raynor, and he's got nowhere to go. BYU wraps him up quickly after a one-yard gain at the 26-yard line. And that sets up a second down and 9 yards to go with under 140 left to go in ticking. And also, John, Iowa State has no timeouts left whatsoever in this ballgame.
2: I still don't understand why they left the no-huddle offense after that second drive of the game, Noah. I mean, did he catch that?
0: Nope. Incomplete pass.
2: You know, they had BYU on their heels in that second drive, went down and kicked the field goal, almost got a touchdown, and they had kind of abandoned it. They went to it sporadically throughout the game. But, you know, if I'm Notre Dame, and they're different than Iowa State, but I'm definitely going to look at the film and see what happens to the BYU defense when you go into that no huddle.
0: Third down now, in between 9 and 10 yards to go. They move the football back between the 25 and 26-yard line. 1:24 to go in the game, 24-10. BYU on top of Iowa State. Double receivers right, single left side, one tight end. He'll take the snap. Looking downfield, in trouble. Being chased, going to have to run again, and he does. He's got the 30. Makes a man, couldn't make his last man miss at the 33-yard line. Also, John could not get out of bounds. So the clock rolls with 1:09 to go in the game. And for some reason, the officials are calling timeout here on fourth down.
2: Well, I don't understand, you know, a senior quarterback in Raynor, why he hesitated, tried to...
3: Please reset the game clock to 1 minute and 12 seconds.
0: Okay, so he did go out of bounds, but the official on the far side, John, told him that keep the clock rolling because he was... I don't know. I guess he didn't realize it was less than 2 minutes to go in the quarter, and that's what you have to do. So here we go.
2: He could have easily made first down and got out of bounds, but he hesitated.
0: On fourth down, looking downfield, and the pass is going to be incomplete. That's the ball game. That'll be a turnover on downs, and BYU will get the football back with 1:08 to go in regulation. And now, John, all they have to do is just take a knee.
2: Yep, that's it. And they'll do that, and they'll have to do that, it looks like, two times. Maybe three times here with 1:08. Uh-oh.
0: Yep, Robbie, we need you to change your batteries. We've lost you, Robbie, so go ahead and change your batteries, if you will, as you get ready to interview Coach and a couple players. That was just in the nick of time. We've got you back, so you must have either turned it off or gone out of range. We lost you for a second there. Let's go to the sidelines now with Robbie Bullo.
1: You got me okay?
0: Yeah, we got you.
1: I
0: good.
1: Got you. You're okay. Good. You're making me nervous.
0: You're making me nervous, man.
1: I want to make sure we get the post-game interviews.
0: Absolutely.
1: We're going to try to get Bear Bachmeyer and Keanu Tanu.

0: Bossa.
1: All right. That's sounds good.
0: So stay tuned for those.
1: Absolutely. Second down now. And the officials are waiting on something here. They did take a knee, okay? Second and 11 to go now. With 40 seconds to go, they'll have to take the knee at least one more time. Bachmeier does so. Game clock at 34, play clock at 40. That's going to be the ball game, and that'll do it. Final score, BYU 24, Iowa State 10. Robbie Below will have interviews coming up post-game. We'll take a short break to end the ball game. 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
1: Final score, 24-10 as BYU gets the win over Iowa State. Let's go to the sidelines right now with Robbie Below.
0: Hey guys, we'll have Bear Bachmeier here in just a second. He's finishing up his post-game interview with ESPN, and then we'll have him right after.
1: Sounds good, Robbie. Your microphone is hot whenever Bear's ready to go on with us. Also, maybe one more player, and I don't think he'll be able to get to talk, eh? But might as well. We'll be back here, John, at BYU for Arizona State and the BYU Cougars. Looking forward to that on Halloween night coming up. And if BYU is still undefeated and Arizona State only with one loss, what a game that's going to be.
6: And we saw Arizona State while we were over in London, Noah, and they're actually a very good football team. They're very quick, very fast. A little undersized compared to BYU, just like this Cyclone team was, but a lot faster team than what I witnessed tonight in the Iowa State Cyclone.
0: Hey, John, I'm going to interrupt you a second. We've got Bear Bachmeier. Bear, congratulations. After last week at TCU, 62 passing yards, you go over 300 today. How did it feel to get back here at home and be able to sling it around?
7: Felt good. It's always a blessing to play football and to do it with the guys that you love. It was awesome.
0: What do you say about guys like, Cosmo got him the milkshake that he's been waiting for. Is it Oreo, though? That's what we awesome. Got to know. Was it Oreo?
7: It is Oreo, yeah. Okay. Very, very good.
0: He came through for you. Guys like Legend Glasgow, the tight ends, got involved today a lot more than they have before. What can you say about this offense? Just the way you were able to bounce back. I know last week in the rain and everything, but it was a little more lackluster, but to bounce back and put up a lot of yards today.
7: Yeah, I had to dab last week, but I think that's one of our best facets is just being very dynamic in our personnel and giving the defense a lot of looks. It's hard to scheme up against us, for sure.
0: Now that this game is over, you can look to the next one. They've got it up there on the board. Notre Dame coming to Provo. It'll probably be the first top 10 matchup ever on this field. What are you looking forward to?
7: Just keep the same process. Play BYU football. Just have some fun.
0: All right, congratulations.
7: Thank you so much.
1: Thank you, Robbie. Microphone's hot if you grab one more player.
0: Yeah, Keanu Tanavasa's right here. I'll just go for it right now. We've got Keanu. Hey, Keanu, congratulations on getting the win here today. After last week, kind of a slugfest in Fort Worth, offense puts up a lot of yards. You were able to shut down Iowa State. What do you have to say about your team today?
8: We're focusing on the now, right? And so week by week, we're trying to grow. Last week, we understand that had a little bit of a slow start, didn't perform the way that we wanted to. And so we got to formulate this complete game. And so, again, we're still figuring it out from this week, but we played well tonight.
0: Flora had a 200-yard game last week. You knew that he was going to be electric. What was the game plan this week to try to slow him down?
8: Had to shut down 21. He's a great running back, great player, and he's fast. I mean, you saw that fourth down. He came around the edge, and we missed him. And so shutting him down was a critical point in this game, and we were able to do that.
0: You had a couple pass breakups, a couple tackles for loss as well. What do you personally enjoy better, shutting down the pass game or the run game?
8: The run game. The run is a battle of strengths, right? And so there's a lot of pride that kind of goes into that. You put time and effort into, and I fight double teams, right? Sometimes triple teams. So if I can shut that down, then I get into the pass, have more fun there too.
0: It had been about a month since you'd been here at home. What's it like to be back in Lavelle Edwards Stadium?
8: Oh, my goodness. It's everything. From the crowd being here 3 hours early to the fourth quarter to the noise that they couldn't hear, right? They're getting offsides, and we're able to perform because of all these phenomenal fans. So this is home, and I love it.
0: I know you guys, you hold yourselves very accountable, so I'm going to point it out. No turnovers today. So what does the defense need to do to force turnovers? Because the record tells itself. Under Kalani, BYU's 52-8 when they're positive in the turnover margin. Didn't get a turnover today. Why was that, and what do you need to do to get back to BYU's ways of forcing turnovers?
8: Man, I agree. I totally agree. Turnovers is critical, right? We wanted to be +2 in the turnover margin. Part of that was our goal was to punch out the ball, and we didn't do that very well. We also had multiple opportunities for interceptions, and guys are I don't know if they're pulling up on plays or if their eyes aren't right. Whatever it is, we're going to get on top of it and fix it because, again, winning the turnover margin leads to success long term.
0: You have to take it one game at a time. Now that this game is over, look up there, the next game, Notre Dame,
8: Yep. Next
0: Saturday here. Likely the first ever top 10 matchup at Lavelle Edwards Stadium. What are you looking forward to?
8: I'm looking for another fight, right? Iowa State brought a fight. TCU, Arizona, whoever it has been, there's been a fight. And that's what matters, right? On any given Saturday, we play in ball, right? And so when they come into town, it's going to be great. It's going to be one hell of a game. We're going to be excited, but it's week by week. We're going to see what's going to happen.
0: And tonight's a Friday. Are you going to be watching football tomorrow? I mean, what's a Saturday like when you don't have a game?
8: Man, I got baby boy on the way in 4 weeks, so taking care of my wife, spending time there. We got a baby shower tomorrow, but absolutely, I'm going to be watching probably watching Notre Dame and whatever's coming up next.
0: Are you nesting pretty hardcore with a kid on the way?
8: Absolutely. Absolutely. I'm taking care of my wife, and she's taking care of baby, so we're just trying to do the best we got.
0: All right, well, a premature congratulations, and hopefully you don't miss any game time, but if you do, it's for a good reason.
8: Absolutely. God bless, man.
0: All right, congratulations, Kelly.
8: Thank you, sir.
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11: Uncommon.org. It's the NFL on Sports USA, and we're in the Emerald City as the San Francisco 49ers come to Seattle to square off against the Seahawks. The Niners have that parody offense with Kittle, Debo, and CMC. The Hawks have JSN getting them downfield, and then in the end zone, feel free to have a cup.
12: Fires it left towards the end zone for Cup. Touchdown, Seattle!
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0: of the ball game, 24-10, a win for BYU over Iowa State. Let's go to the sidelines one final time with Robbie Below.
1: Hey, guys, it was fun being with you here again. What a great game that we had. As we look forward now the rest of the season, Iowa State at 3-3. All three teams that they have a loss to next week are going to be in the top 25. Iowa, BYU here tonight, Utah, ranked number 12 this week. Three tough teams that they've played and they've lost to, but if you look at Iowa State's schedule going forward, they go to Arizona in a couple weeks after their bye, then Oklahoma State, at Baylor, Cincinnati, at UCF, Kansas State. There's not a slam dunk on this schedule the rest of the way. I think Iowa State's a good team. I think they are a team that can go to a bowl game, but getting to bowl eligibility I think is going to be tough with the schedule that they have coming ahead of them. BYU obviously is looking next week. Huge one against Notre Dame. No Big 12 implications there, but certainly some playoff implications should they, you know, be looking at a potential at-large bid. They just missed out the last 2 years. This game against Notre Dame will be big. I liked what I saw today. Without L.J. Martin, they were able to put up 500-plus yards, but I think the mistakes that kept them from putting more points on the board are those the types of things you got to clean up, because next week against Notre Dame, one, you're not going to get 500 yards, but even if you play this type of game, if you struggle to get the ball in the end zone, that's going to be the difference. And so BYU's going to have to clean that up, but should be a fantastic atmosphere here next week. Like what I saw from BYU, though, without L.J. Martin, because they will be without him next week against the Irish.
0: Thank you, Robbie.
2: Well, I'm going to say this, Robbie, and I wasn't even thinking about it until you made the comment. There are no Big 12 conference record implications, but a win by BYU could possibly get a third team in a college football playoffs from the Big 12. And so everybody in the conference is going to be eyes on Lavelle Edwards Stadium, and probably, more than likely, even Utah, maybe the Cougars of BYU next week, because it would be a huge feather in the hat for this conference if they were to take down number 3 Notre Dame.
0: Indeed, John, we're going to have a big debate next weekend as we're in the Fargo Dome in North Dakota. Do we say Nevada, Nevada? Big debate all game. Looking forward to it. Looking forward to it indeed. The first ever, you're going to be a part of history, John. You're part of history twice this year. You broadcasted with me the first ever FBS game on British soil. Mm-hmm. Now, the first ever national radio broadcast of an FBS game in the state of North Dakota next weekend here on the Gridiron Radio Network. Looking forward to it. We'll see you then on the Gridiron Radio Network, 7 p.m. Eastern Time kickoff, 6:30 pregame show for North Dakota State versus Nevada. For John Reynolds and Robbie Below, I'm Noah Britt. Good night and God bless from Provo, Utah.

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11: 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Matt Humans, Derek Stevens of Circa Resort and Casino here to kick it off on the Week 5 Friday night, Circa Friday Football Invitational. And, Derek, we got the good stuff in here tonight. How about beef sirloin tips and tzatziki sauce? There's a Greek restaurant I love out in Summerlin, and the tzatziki sauce is a big part of that. We got the best of everything out here in front of us tonight.
12: You're not kidding. This is a setup. I can't believe all this new product. I've never seen this one before. Looks pretty good.
11: I know. It's a great way to introduce it here on the Friday night show, Omaha Steaks. You can see the QR code on the screen. You can order now. I'd like, can we get a second order of that? Let's get some more. All right. We got a great lineup for you tonight. The average Joe winner from a year ago, Clyde Walker. Former Florida State quarterback in the mid-1970s. Derek, he was 81-49-2 against the spread a year ago. He won the average Joe. We got about 4,000 entries in average Joe right now. And Clyde won that competition a year ago. He's going to be on with us in a half hour from his home in West Virginia. Florida State is in action tonight against the Louisville Cardinals. Early kickoff on College Football Friday night. Frank Carulli, pro bettor from Vegas, also in here tonight in the first hour. Chris Massaro, the defending champ, pro bettor out of San Diego. It's a good time not to be in San Diego with a hurricane about to hit. And Steve Fezzik, Las Vegas pro, also in hour number two with Massaro. Hour number three, Matt St. Marie, former Circa Million champ out of Minnesota, and Jason Jarvis, become a world-famous NFL handicapper. He is going to be on in the final half hour tonight. So let's take a look at the standings right now as we head into week five. Ed Sammons recently retired after 33 years as a bookmaker and odds maker at the Westgate Superbook. Tied atop the standings with the Mad Russian, Jeff Petch, former runner-up in the Circa Million, former champ of this contest. Sammons and Petch tied atop the standings with 20 total points. Sammons 18-10, 4-0 on the best bets. Petch 19-9, 2-2 on the best bets. Carl Sachs, Scott Pritchard, Doug Fleming, Jack Lindenberg round out the top five. Then it's Big Randy McKay, Kenny White, Jason Jarvis, and Jeff Whitelaw in the top 10. And right there, right outside the top 10, we got Chris Coyne, the reigning champ of the Circa Million contest, and the Bear, Chris Felica, along with Mike Montesano. That's your first page of your leaderboard. And Derek, how about the Average Joe contest? I want to call this up because I know you're a big fan of the Average Joe.
12: I am.
11: Look at who's setting the world on fire in the Average Joe contest. The Sox fan. I guess that's a White Sox fan. We'll say that because they're still alive. The Sox fan 24 is 23-4-1 against the spread. 3-0-1 on the best bets.
12: Unbelievable.
11: It is. Nick Nevada right there with him at 23-5. Cincy Weather at 22-6. Husker Harry, Guru, Superstar Brad, Dakota 10-10, Spare Cash Fight On. And go Pac-10 30, your top 10 on the leaderboard. But how about that there? 23-4-1 and 23-5 atop the Average Joe contest presented by Edge Boost.
12: I mean, the Average Joe numbers are just off the charts. But obviously, you've got a huge pool. But this is amazing. You know, I pay a lot of attention to Average Joe for a lot of reasons. If we go back to the contest we have here with Jeff Petch, if you could put that graphic up for a second,
11: mm-hmm.
12: I wanted to just mention to you. So Ed Sammons is in the lead at 18-10. There's an Average Joe that I know very well, a single name entrant, whose name is her name for the Average Joe. Her name is Nicole.
11: Okay.
12: Her record uh-huh. in the Average Joe is 18-9-1. 18-9-1.
11: Is she 4-0 on best bets?
12: No, she's not 4-0 on best bets.
11: Okay.
12: So she
11: would be right up there in the top of this contest.
12: She would have the best record in the contest.
11: Yeah.
12: And you know what she focuses in on? She only takes totals.
11: Really?
12: Yeah.
11: Okay.
12: It's the same strategy she had when you interviewed her at the radio when she went against Paul Stone.
11: Yeah.
12: She only takes totals. So far this year, I watched her this morning. I watched how she does her picks. She's perusing the Average Joe. It's a really nice setup on the VSiN website. It's really nice. She's going through, and all she's looking for is seven overs. Never bets an under.
11: Really?
12: She's bet 28 overs so far. She's 18-9-1.
11: 28 overs.
12: 28
11: That's
12: overs.
11: It, really.
12: Yeah.
11: Jeff Petch is actually 19-9 right there. So the Mad Russian up there near the top as well. That's incredible. I remember when Nicole was in that contest we did ESPN Radio in Vegas. Was probably about 12 years ago, right?
12: Been a while, yeah, something like that.
11: Did she lose that showdown against Paul Stone?
12: She met Paul Stone for the first time. I met Paul Stone for the first time in the ESPN studio.
11: Right.
12: That's right. And Paul Stone went on deep in analysis, and Paul Stone did win that round. But she made it out of all, she's the only one that made it.
11: Well, if it works, stick with it, Nicole. How about plays on Friday night's games? And we got a bunch of them here. I want to mention these before the games kick off. Washington State plus 6 at Utah State is being played tonight by Carl Sack, Scott Pritchard, Randy McKay, and Steve Fezzik, Weston Stratman as well. We got six plays actually on Washington State. Carl Sack, Scott Pritchard, Randy McKay, Steve Fezzik, Weston Stratman, and Paul Stone, all on Washington State plus 6 at Utah State. Also tonight, Scott Pritchard on BYU minus 10. Randy McKay's got that play as well. Also on BYU, Kenny White tonight, along with us, Steve Fezzik, who's going to be in studio here in the second hour. Randy McKay has also got Iowa State BYU over 45.5. Jeff Whitelaw, Washington minus 2.5 against Iowa. Chris Coyne also on Washington minus 2.5. I think that's it for the Washington plays. We've got Bobby Brubeck on Wyoming, San Jose State under 42.5. There you go. Those are the plays for the Friday night games here in the Friday Football Invitational. Derek, let's talk about last night. About last night, I'm going to guess that at least 2,500 entries went down on the Dallas Cowboys last night. Had what was 5,800 some going into last night. It's going to be carnage, chaos, whatever you want to call it. And I bet it was a big night for the sportsbook here at Circuit, too, with the Cowboys going down to the Bucks.
12: Yeah. I mean, when I was on the show with Mitch and Keyshawn yesterday and Wilbo, I said to everybody that I'm rooting on the Dallas Cowboys because I'm rooting on our

0: on our circus survivors. But the house really, really needed Tampa. It was a massive win for the house last night. Tampa outright was, I mean, there was just nobody taking Tampa outright. And we had posted the best number out there for over 24 hours. We actually called the number out. There wasn't any plus 400s anywhere. We were up to plus 415, and we got no buyback.
1: Wow.
0: The closest there was anywhere was like plus 370. It wasn't by a penny or two. We were like 40 cents better than any other number for 24 hours and got no nibbles.
2: Are you serious?
0: Yeah, it was unbelievable. It was unbelievable.
2: Well,
0: our guys in the book, I go, are you guys getting buyback or what are you doing? Because there's nothing. There's no fish biting. There's nothing. I go, how far are you going to go? Well, we're going to go that much farther. I mean, the individual that laid the $500,000 on Dallas, I think he was like around, he laid 450, was minus 450. And we're giving it back at plus 415. We couldn't get anything.
2: Well, the Cowboys closed last night, 9.5-point favorite. How high did you close the Cowboys?
0: We closed at 9.5.
2: 9.5.
0: Yeah.
2: So based on what you just said there, last night the book had to win at least $500,000 on this game last night?
0: Yeah, it was a lot more than that.
2: A lot more than that. Book
0: for, yeah, I mean, just it was every state. It was just every state. And I understand it. I mean, there's no reasonable way you can envision an 0-4 Tampa team without Baker going in to Dallas to win. I mean, did you see on the pregame show, Wilbo made a comment that, man, this is
2: oh, we're going to play the video. We have it.
0: The 10 experts.
2: Here it is right here. Derek Stevens tees it up. Wilbo cautioning people not to play the Cowboys in Survivor.
3: I am staying away from the Cowboys. I'm staying away from Thursday night.
4: You think they can lose the game?
3: I do. I mean, look, I think everyone needs all the books, need the bucks. You know, it's all the money has been coming in. I didn't like the spot. I think, you know, Cowboys are good. There's no question about it, and Bucks are struggling. But hey, you never know. And Thursday night, I don't like playing Thursday night games.
4: Okay, fair enough.
2: All right, so you were sitting right there next to Wilbo last night. He says, I don't like the Cowboys, not playing them in Survivor. He called the shot.
0: He did. Contrarian play, all that. you know, I do think the contrarian element, you're playing in a tournament. So I understand. Mm-hmm. I was just very, very shocked on this outcome. That's for sure.
2: Well, it's an undrafted rookie, a quarterback for the Bucs. One thing I didn't like about the spot for the Cowboys, and Wilbo talked about the spot, they were off a big comeback win over the Texans on Sunday.
0: Yeah.
2: Probably walking around for 3 days thinking they're world beaters, too cool for school, and they played like it last night. They took half the game off, and I don't like betting on teams in that sort of situation last night. But the Cowboys, carnage and survivor, and we're going to find out the exact numbers on Saturday, but I'm sure it's over 2,500 entries knocked out of that contest last night. Follow him at Derek J. Stevens, at Circa Las Vegas, at Circa Sports, and follow the show at VSIN Live. Hope you're listening on Sirius XM or watching on YouTube TV. Back in a minute with more with Derek Stevens. We'll break down the NFL Week 5 schedule.
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4: 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How good does this smell?
5: This is unbelievable. this is one of the best we've had here.
4: It is. This is an outstanding layout tonight. And, Derek, let's talk again about what happened last night with the Cowboys going out of knocking a bunch of entries out of Circa Survivor and kind of the fallout and what's been going on with Survivor Sweat.
5: Yeah, so Survivor Sweat, you know, they take the marketplace down and they let anybody that's selling an interest or a share reprice. So the sellers have to try to figure, take a guess at how many people got knocked out. Mm-hmm. So they all repriced at much higher prices. If you didn't get knocked out, you're pricing at a higher number.
4: Right.
5: And this morning, when the marketplace came back online, these things were selling like the hottest Christmas gift you'd ever seen. It was like wildfire on the marketplace this morning. If people haven't looked at it, just go to SurvivorSweat.com, and on the marketplace, it'll show you the past sales. Just look at the sales just for today. It's stunning what happened October 9th. Boom, boom, boom, and all real high prices.
4: I lost a third of my entries on the Cowboys last night, and I hated them all week. I didn't want to play them. But when you looked at the other options, you felt like you had to play something against an undrafted rookie quarterback, and I've still got a handful of entries. What were the top selling? Do you remember what the highest prices some of the entries were going for today?
5: Over 10,000.
4: Over 10K.
5: A lot of them were in the, I'd say, 6 to 8,000, right. 6 to 9,000 range. I think I saw a couple of five figures.
4: So the number two pick this week in Survivor has got to be the Jaguars, correct? So let's talk about the Sunday schedule. Sunday morning in London, Eagles, Jaguars, and a lot of people feel like the Eagles are waving the white flag on the season. I wouldn't go quite that far, but it is a team in disarray right now. Jags, I believe, here at Circus, 7.5-point favorites, and this number's up this week.
5: Yeah, I mean, it's been all Jags money. I mean, this is effectively the international team of the NFL in Jacksonville playing in London. Philadelphia is all beat up. And, that's going to be certainly a big play in Circus Survivor, that's for sure.
4: Did you actually open this at 3.5?
5: That is what we've shown, yeah. We opened 3.5.
4: Up to 7.5 right down to Jaguars. And, a lot of people's Survivor lives are going to be depending on Trevor Lawrence and the Jags on Sunday morning in London.
5: Very early in the morning. It's going to set up to have a very interesting day when you think – we're going to be able

0: able to announce what happened yesterday, mm-hmm. so we'll know that. And then clearly the Jags are going to be a big selection. So very interesting Sunday is ahead of us.
1: If the Jags happen to go down, and I don't want to think about that right now, if they happen to go down Sunday morning, this contest is going to be turned upside down.
0: Yeah, God, I hope that doesn't happen.
1: All right, let's go to Pittsburgh. Colts are back from London. They don't have a week off, and they're on the road for the third time in 4 weeks. What do you have on the Steelers? I'm surprised, actually, this line has not ticked up to 3 at more spots. It just ticked up to 3 at DraftKings.
0: It did. We're still laying 2.5 minus 15 juice. We haven't even gone to 2.5 20 yet, so it's got a couple steps to go before we hit a 3.
1: Vikings on the road against the Saints, and you got the Vikings at a short number, but it looks like you're a bit higher than some spots in the market. Yeah. 2.5 pretty much.
0: Is it 2.5 most places?
1: Yeah,
0: we were
1: 2.
0: We moved it to a 2.5.
1: Browns and Jets. Do you have much interest in this game?
0: I think this is more of a fantasy game that people are interested in. I don't know, but I can't say that there's a massive amount of Jets fans hanging around here, but the money has come in on the Jets because we were 1.5 and we went to 2 and now we're at 2.5. So it's been Jets money.
1: I'm hearing a lot of Jets support in this game this week. All right, let's get back to Survivor. How about the Bengals on the road against the Dolphins? The Bengals were a favorite I did not want to touch this week.
0: So we opened this as an 8.
1: Mm-hmm.
0: Then obviously with some of the wide receiver injury news, that kind of ticked down to a 6.5. And it stayed at 6.5. And just this afternoon, we went from 6.5 to 6.5 minus 120. So we did see a little bit of Bengal money today. Do you have any injury news on the Bengals that came out today?
1: I didn't hear any right before the show, but I can tell you there's a few books out there that have ticked up to 7.
0: Have they?
1: On the screen, yeah.
0: So it looks like it bottomed out. It looks like it's kind of coming back. I wouldn't be surprised. I mean, we go to 6.5, 20. That's our. We're not going to go to a quarter, so I'm sure we may be seeing a 7 here shortly.
1: Let's see. 2 nights ago, I watched a replay of the Jaguars-Bengals game from last weekend.
0: Yeah.
1: That was ugly. Joe Burrow was bad. The Bengals looked bad in that game. And I said, no way I'm going to touch that team on the road in Miami. And the Jaguars weren't even that impressive. It scares me a little bit about the Jags going to London.
0: Yeah.
1: But, no, it was a poorly played game. And Bengals, I think a lot of people have scars from playing Cincinnati in the past in this contest.
0: Yeah. Years worth of scars.
1: The Bengals have been a bad news team in Survivor. All right, how about the Raiders? 3-1 off a 3-point loss to the Chiefs on the road against the Patriots. And the Pats, by the way, have a bunch of players out in this game.
0: Yeah, Pats are a 3.5-point favorite, and it hasn't moved. Because of those injuries, we've not seen a lot of action in this.
1: Okay. How about Giants and Commanders with Jaden Daniels back at quarterback for Washington?
0: Yeah, when that news came out, it bumped the numbers. So we opened this at a 3, went to 3.5, couldn't hold it. We went to a 4.
1: Houston, Tennessee, and I got to think that the Texans are going to be a decent option for some in Survivor, right?
0: Yeah, they could. I mean, God, you got a team.
1: An 0-4 team.
0: 0-4?
1: Laying 7 on the road.
0: On the road. An 0-4 team on the road. And is that where you're going to go with your Survivor life? I don't know. We opened 6.5. It immediately bumped up to 7.5. Now we took some Titans money back, so now it's settled at a 7, flat 7.
1: Speaking of winless teams, how about the Chargers as home dogs to the Broncos? Sean Payton is taking back play calling.
0: The market likes it. Opened at 3, went to 3.5.
1: Mm-hmm.
0: No love on the Chargers, that's for sure.
1: There's plenty of ex-Survivor contestants who hate the Chargers, too, that's for sure. How about the 49ers and the Seahawks, one of the top games on the card this week?
0: Sure. We opened at 3. Went to 3 minus 20, couldn't hold it, went to 3.5 today. So it's been it's all been Seahawk money.
1: When you say all Seahawk money, do you take any really big bets on the Seahawks in this game? Or do you say it's just steady five-figure bets?
0: No, it's just been steady.
1: Yeah.
0: There's no big bet that hit my dashboard here.
1: No big bets across the NFL board at all today? Or?
0: Not today. Really? I haven't seen anything yet.
1: All right. How about your Lions off a loss at Carolina on the road again against the Arizona Cardinals?
0: Yeah. Opened at 4.5. Went to 5.5. I think this is more an anti-Cardinals sentiment than anything else. Lions offense looks okay, but, man, that defense is tough.

0: Jared Goff's an airhead, too, and that's a problem.
1: Yeah.
0: I could go into detail about all the mistakes Goff made in that Sunday night game. It had to be discouraging for you to watch. You know, Detroit, we talked a lot in the offseason about that win total and the soft schedule.
1: Yeah.
0: I don't know if the Lions are going to get over that win total. Detroit defense is a disaster right
1: disaster.
0: Now. How about the Bears and the Packers a couple days after the death of legendary Bears coach Mike Ditka?
1: Yeah, we opened a 1.5, and it has not moved. We're still a 1.5. What did move, though, was the total here. The total, we opened at 44, and we're up to 45.5. So we've seen a good amount of over money come in.
0: At Lambeau Field on Sunday morning. How about the Ravens and Falcons on Sunday night?
1: Yeah, so we had this at 4.5, now we're with the Falcons at Falcons are a 3.5-point favorite, but you got to lay the double juice on the Ravens. So the Ravens are +3.5 minus the 120.
0: All right, if 49ers-Seahawks is not the top game on the card, it's Monday night. Bills and Rams in L.A., what do you have on that
1: Should be a shootout. Rams are 2.5, 54.5.
0: 3.5, 54.5, and a couple threes out there, but not many. All right, Derek, what's going on downtown tonight? Where are you headed tonight?
1: I'm out the door. I'm on a power slap. You got your power slap parlays in yet?
0: I don't have them in yet.
1: All right.
0: You're going to text me the best bets for tonight?
1: There we go. We got a full slate tonight. Full slate that Dana White's putting out there. I guess the pay-per-view or whatever it's on starts at 6 o'clock. So.
0: What's the power slap venue right now?
1: It's at
0: Cosmo?
1: At Cosmo. It's at the Chelsea Room. I think they did a multi-year deal over. It's a great little venue. Great venue.
0: All right, catch Derek Stevens out of power slapping out here at Circa all weekend. Stay tuned. Last year's average Joe champ, Clyde Walker, joins the show next. Quick break here on the Friday Football Invitational.
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0: 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And Clyde Walker joins us tonight via the Progressive Guest Line from his home in West Virginia. Country Roads, take me home. Clyde Walker, Average Joe champ, on, and he's looking at the above the screen and above the camera here because he's watching Florida State on TV. Former Florida State quarterback in the 1970s, Average Joe champ, and he's watching the Seminoles take on the Louisville Cardinals right now. That game kicked off at 7 p.m. Eastern, 4 p.m. Pacific.
17: Yeah.
0: And by the rules in this contest, games have to kick off at 4:30 p.m. Pacific or later to be eligible for the Friday night contest, so this is not on the contest card. It kicked off too early. Clyde, were you going to play your Florida State Seminoles tonight if this were a contest game, and did you bet Florida State tonight? You've got a 7-0 lead.
17: No. They do have an early lead, and they're looking good. But I laid off of them, and simply because I knew Louisville – is also, I think they're on a two-game skid, and they kind of need the game. And Florida State has, as of last game, found some aggressiveness. And I didn't know if that was truly maybe that they've turned the corner or maybe Virginia just played a terrible ball game last week. But so I wanted to see how they would respond this week. So, no, I didn't touch them, but so far so good. 7-0 in the first quarter.
0: That's Clyde Walker, the reigning champ in the Average Joe contest. If you go to VSiN.com, Joe, you're going to find about 4,000 contestants in the Average Joe contest this year. Clyde won it last year, 81-49-2 against the spread. Right now he's 14-14, 2-2 on the best bets, and tied for 17th here on a Friday night. Also in studio with me tonight, Las Vegas pro bettor Frank Carulli. And, Frank, you were a seventh-place finisher in this contest a year ago. Right now you're also 14-14, looking for your first best bet winner. You did not play any games on Friday night, correct?
18: I did not. A slow start, 5-2, had to get on. I told you I wasn't coming on until I had a winning week, so at least I made that cut. But we've got a lot of work in front of us.
0: Well, we've got a lot of good food in front of us from Omaha Steaks, too, tonight, so you can chow down. Clyde, let's talk about your top plays this week. And I'm going to start with the Red River game in Dallas. You're going to play Texas. Here at Circa, the number 7. A lot of places have 7.5. You like Texas playing 7 against Oklahoma.
17: Yeah, I selected Texas. You know, Oklahoma's just had their hands full with them the last couple of years. I'm not overly enthralled with the side, but I just took them simply because they've kind of handled Oklahoma the last couple of years. Mm-hmm. I think it's been really one-sided. And their defense, I mean, Oklahoma has a nice defense too, but their defense seems to be what's moving them along. Whereas, you know, most everybody was thinking with the new weapons that they had gotten Arch Manning this year that they would be, you know, full of offense. But it's the defense that I'm going with. I mean, Oklahoma's still good and everything, but we're going with Texas mainly because their D.
0: Yeah, it was the defense that led the Longhorns to win against Tennessee and Knoxville, no doubt about it. It was a dominant defensive performance. I think Arch Manning's been a little bit disappointing. Clyde, you're a former quarterback. I mentioned you played at Florida State in the 70s. What do you see in Arch Manning?
17: Well, you know, I thought by now he would have taken maybe another step.
0: Right.
17: I mean, he's still a good quarterback, and it's almost like he gets too much scrutiny. If he does anything right, it's almost like people they're just expecting that. And then if, you know, if he has some problems or, you know, has a bad quarter, bad series, you know, people are jumping all over him. But he's a good quarterback. And, you know, he hadn't really jumped out, but he made a nice comeback against Ohio State. You got to give him that. So I like him. And, you know, hopefully we'll see a little bit more improvement from him.
0: All right, Clyde, let's go to another one of your plays here. It's a big game in the Big Ten, and it's early kickoff on Saturday in Lincoln, Nebraska. Kurt Cignetti and the Indiana Hoosiers, he's 32-2 as coach at Indiana. Nebraska here 5-0. You're going to lay 7.5 with Cignetti.
17: Thanks for bringing up the games that I'm taking the chalk. I like to, generally speaking, look at the dogs or a contrarian view, but I do like Indiana, and mainly, I mean, you mentioned it, both have good teams, but Cignetti, I'm on him. He plays to win, and I mean, Nebraska's made some big jumps this year, but Matt Rhule, I almost feel like he plays not to lose, and so I think I've got more confidence in Cignetti getting out there, and he's been in quite a few big games. I mean, Matt Rhule kind of has too, but I still don't see. It seems like Matt Rhule gets some passes here and there on some of the decisions he's made. But, you know, he's got a good team this year. I don't think they played as hard of a schedule. And I'm looking for Indiana to go on the road and go ahead and take care of business tomorrow.
0: You know, Clyde, well, I find interesting that Kurt Cignetti was a quarterback in Morgantown, West Virginia. At West Virginia Mountain, also for the West Virginia Mountaineers. And West Virginia could have hired Cignetti, but passed on him. And Indiana lucked into the best coaching hire in a long time in college football. There's a lot of schools, programs like West Virginia that are going to regret passing on Kurt Cignetti, no question about it. Let's get to a couple of your dogs, Clyde. We've got to speed it up a little bit here. We've got time constraints. Okay. How about North Carolina plus 3.5 at Pitt?
17: Well, we're going to count on Bill Belichick coming up with a good defensive plan. Maybe he can rattle a second-team quarterback. The Tar Heels have shown a lot of fight. Their defense is strong. Their offense, you know, if they just step it up a little bit more, I have confidence in their offensive coordinator, and I'm hoping that he puts some guys, some playmakers, in some good spots tomorrow where – they can excel. I think Pitt's feeling their oats a little bit after eking out with a win last week, and it was kind of like Narducci was egging everybody on. Come on, vote for us. Let's go. And I'm hoping the Tar Heels go up there and ruin their day.
0: Mason Heinsohn, star quarterback for Pitt, out for the season with an injury. I'm with you there on North Carolina. Hopefully Belichick gets it done. North Carolina plus

0: 3.5. You've also got Georgia Tech plus 6.5 against Duke. Purdue plus 2.5 against Minnesota. What's your thinking on this game with the Gophers off the brown jug victory over Michigan?
1: Let's hope they were celebrating all the way through yesterday. And that was a great win for them. But I think as we've seen, especially in the SEC, these teams come up with these great wins. And then the next thing you know, they got to go on the road.
0: Mm-hmm.
1: And it's not like I'm so high on Purdue. I do think they have a lot of talent, but I'm hoping maybe they can get it rolling. I did see them play against Notre Dame, which was rough, but you know, they've got some talent and they can throw the ball around. So hopefully they're catching Minnesota, still celebrating right. That big victory.
0: You said you're primarily a dog player. You've got four dogs here: North Carolina plus 3.5, Georgia Tech plus 6.5, Purdue plus 2.5, and Arkansas plus 13.5 at Tennessee. You got the Razorbacks plus 13.5 against the Vols. And your best bet, we got about a minute left here, Clyde. Your best bet, okay. Oregon. You're going to play another favorite, Oregon laying 11.5 against UCLA.
1: Right. I looked at it. Hey, I've got big respect for Bob Chesney. He's done a great job at UCLA. He was a great hire for them. They're on the way up. But I'm just not so sure that they're ready. Oregon's had a nice year. They had a little blip there. But I just think they're going to have too much. And all they got to do, load up the box, stop the run, and make the UCLA quarterback beat them. So hopefully they can do that and get some nice offense going for tomorrow, because 11.5 is a big number to cover.
0: That's Clyde Walker. He's your reigning VSIN Average Joe Contest champ, former Florida State quarterback. Clyde, we'll let you get back to watching the Seminoles and the Louisville Cardinals. Great job tonight. Best of luck this weekend.
1: Okay.
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1: 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All right, Frank Carulli, pro bettor out of Las Vegas, in studio tonight. And, Frank, you're a food critic as well. What do you think of these meatball skewers we have, these beef and meatball skewers we have right in front of us?
2: They look good, and most of the food you've had here has been good, so I'll try them out after the show. I'm glad there's some left over.
1: Well, I had you in early tonight so you could try the food, and it would still be warm when you're in here in the first hour, so you could grab some on your way out. I mentioned you're 14-14 in the contest, but you're 0-4 in the best bets. How do you feel about your best bet this week?
2: I like my best bet. I like two plays a lot this week. The rest, you know, like it is always tough, but I really like two plays.
1: Okay. Seventh place finisher in this contest a year ago. You can find him at, First Bet and Express Bet?
2: Yes.
1: Also, you can find him at the Westgate Superbook almost every day of the week. Frank Carulli, pro bettor from Vegas, seventh place in this contest a year ago. Let's start with your best bet. You need to get a winner here. And you've chosen the Nevada Wolfpack in El Paso, Nevada minus 10.
2: And it's 9.5 now, unfortunately. But, you know, visually, I think one of the most improved teams, despite their 1-3 record. They were beset by 7-0 turnover margin in their losses to Montana State, Middle Tennessee. Air Force game last week, great game, double overtime. They probably, I thought they were going to win. And it's not Herschel Walker, but they got an emerging star at running back, Herschel Turner. He was 11 for 111 last week rushing. I think he'll be widely approached in the nil market next year. They averaged a 415-yard average three of their four games. Problem is, when have they been favored by 9.5, 10 in a row? Maybe not since Colin Kaepernick was there, but I really like Nevada in this game. I think they're way better than what their record suggests, and they're my best bet.
1: A couple weeks ago in this contest, Ed Sammons had a best bet on Oregon State as a 10-point favorite at UTEP, and that worked out well for Ed. Hopefully it works out well for you here. Nevada minus 10, best bet for Frank Carulli. He's 14-14 so far. You got two plays on this Houston-K-State game, so let's get to that next. You've got Houston plus 3 and also over the total of 55.
2: Yeah, it's more a play against Kansas State's defense. Me and my friends have group chats every week like a lot of people do, and one or two takeaways from the previous week. And after their win against Tulane 31-20, my number one take was their defense is terrible. And the stats were skewed in that game against Tulane. Tulane only had 95 yards rushing, but 6 sacks counted against their rushing yards. Their top two backs were 17 for 113 yards, 8 yards per carry. I played the over in the K-State-Cincinnati game, 3-0 after the first quarter. That still went over, and Cincinnati averaged 8.5 yards per play. So I just don't think their D's good. I think the wrong team's favored here. Houston scored 30 or more, 7 in their last 9 games. They overcame that deficit last year's Texas Bowl. LSU had those two monster runs go up 14-0, and they dominated the rest of the game. I love Willie Fritz as a coach, and I think Houston's a winner in this game, and I'm going to hope it's a higher score and good weather in at Kansas State projected there in the forecast.
1: Two plays on one game for Frank Carulli, Houston plus 3, and Houston K-State over 55. All right, how about the Red River in Dallas? You're going to go same as Clyde Walker, Texas minus 7.
2: Yeah, and again, maybe get an extra half point off that 7.5. They just totally dominated this series. Their running back, Hollywood Smothers, supposed to be back from injury in this game. Both teams off a bye week, and boy, Texas' defense against Tennessee was awesome. Colin Simmons, one of their pickups, 7.5 sacks already. Rasheem Bowles from Pitt, who I thought was the best pickup in all of nil. He's 29 tackles, 17 solos. Texas could just get their offense in gear. I think they might even be the team to beat, but I do want to see more from their offense, as I know you do as well. But, boy, that defense was awesome against Tennessee, and I'm going to go with Texas here to continue their dominance in that matchup, in that series.
1: All right, you've got seven plays.
2: Yes.
1: Six in college football this week. You're much more of a college football than an NFL guy.
2: Yeah, way more.
1: You've also got a hockey future you wanted to recommend. You want to get that out of the way in about 30 seconds here?
2: Yeah, 5-1, Alex Ovechkin. His last goal will come against which team? The last game's at Philadelphia. You get 5-1. Why not? Maybe they'll let him get an empty netter at the end and a saver play on that. Their last home game, which is the most expensive ticket ever, they said, in hockey right now in the market, against the Penguins rivals. Maybe that'll be his last goal, and then they sit him before the playoffs, if they're in the playoffs, to get some rest.
1: Where do you find that bet? DraftKings?
2: Caesars.
1: Caesars?
2: 5-1. Might be elsewhere. I just caught it coming. I was just looking at that out of curiosity, and there it was. But
1: back to college football here. You're going to lay 11 with Florida against South Carolina. So you got a big favorite, but you think the Gators are going to kick butt in the swamp.
2: Yeah, of course, I got burned on them last week and went against everybody's play on Missouri in that spot. They averaged 54 a game their first four. They got to get a little momentum. You know, this could be a look-ahead spot for Florida. That's my concern. They're at Georgia and Texas next 2 weeks. If they could just win one of them, hold serve against the teams they're supposed to beat, they're playoff bound, and that's a good football team. Little light on D, but that offense is good. And Jaden Ball apologized to the coach in a text message, John Summerall, after the game last week for the subpar performance. So I'm hoping they bounce back. But South Carolina's been in some games, had some key turnovers at the wrong point in their games. That was my concern, laying the big number. But I'm just hoping Florida shows up and gets that momentum going again.
1: Yeah, it's been a tough luck season for South Carolina so far, but you would think I'm going to mention this on the show a couple nights ago. If there's two big favorites I really like this week, it'd be Florida and Arizona State. I know you don't shy away from laying points. You're going to lay it with the Gators here. How about one more college total you've got? Six college football plays. Illinois, Michigan State, over 48.
2: This was what Clyde Walker was talking about, my total contrarian play when the lines came out, 51.5. And then, my goodness, how is that 51.5? And I'm betting against the line move. I realize that. But there's a couple sites I look at for consensus plays, and I like the fade. I haven't seen it where two of the sites are 69% on the under in this game. So this is strictly a contrarian play. I can't believe how high that total is. Illinois, of course, fired Bobby Houck, former UNLV coach, as D coordinator a couple weeks ago. But again, they've shown nothing to warrant that kind of thing. Michigan State did play Notre Dame, Wisconsin, Nebraska, averaged 70 yards rushing in those three games. And again, you're throwing a 48 contrarian play on the over.
1: Frank Carulli, Las Vegas pro bettor, seventh place in this contest a year ago. Let's take a look. I mentioned you're at the Westgate Superbook all the time. Let's take a look at Ed Salmon's card for this week. Ed tied for first in the contest. 33 years as an odds maker. Bookmaker just retired from the Westgate. Ed's 18-10, 4-0 on the best bets. Here's his card this week. And his best bet, Georgia Tech, +6.5 against Duke. Also for Ed, who's primarily a college football capper, Miami of Ohio, a 3.5-point favorite against UMass. And that's obviously, there's some injury info. And I think it was a good number in the contest today.

0: on this game. The injury info on this is that Pop Watson, the UMass quarterback, is out with a broken foot.
1: Mm-hmm.
0: So Ed Salmon's playing Miami minus 3.5 against UMass. Ed's also in Oregon, laying 11.5 against UCLA. Tennessee, a 13.5 point favorite to Arkansas. Oregon State, laying 15 against San Diego State. Arizona State, I talked about that big favorite, laying 21 against Hawaii. Ed's played a lot of favorites here the last couple weeks.
1: Yep.
0: Also, Browns, Jets, under 39.5. That's the Ed Salmon's card for this week. I know you know Ed very well.
1: Yeah.
0: Over at the Westgate all those years. Let's take a look at your last play here. We haven't talked about Frank Carulli, and it's in the NFL. You're going to play a favorite that's going to be popular, I think, in Circus Survivor. Texans, minus 7.5 at Tennessee.
1: And that's why I played it. I mean, people are everywhere. If you look on the internet and you get VSiN Pro and everybody, Cowboys, Texans, teasers, Cowboys, they got to give the Survivors one easy game, no sweat game here somewhere. And I just went with that. I said to myself, if Dallas doesn't win this game, I'm taking the Texans. I'm just going with it. Just incredible how many people had like that in a teaser. And it's every game. They just, all these big favorites are losing. It's been a bloodbath in the Survivors.
0: That's true. Jaguars, early Sunday morning in London. Bengals and Texans are going to be the three big Survivor plays on Sunday.
1: I agree.
0: After the Cowboys went down on Thursday night, and the Cowboys are going to take, I'm going to predict, more than 2,500 entries went down with Dallas
1: on
0: Thursday night.
1: Yeah,
0: all right. Frank Carulli, thanks for stopping in the studio.
1: Thanks for having me.
0: Nice job in the contest last season. Grab some Omaha Steak Skewers on the way out of the studio. Up next, the defending champ, Chris Massaro, in studio. Stay tuned. Circa Friday Football Invitational on VSiN, the Sports Betting Network.
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0: Kicking off hour number two of the Circa Friday Football Invitational, week five. Welcome back. 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And Chris Massaro, you're a busybody. You like to whip up some meals in the kitchen. How about this tonight? We got beef skewers and tzatziki sauce. Did you have a chance to try this yet?
13: Yeah, the steak is awesome. Last time I was here, it smelled like Oracle Park in San Francisco with the garlic fries. This is way, way better. Way better. Much, much more up my alley. What is that white sauce called?
0: Tzatziki sauce.
13: That's tzatziki sauce. So what's the green? What's the green sauce?
0: I don't know.
13: It's good. It has like a little kick to it. Very well cooked. I like it.
0: Yeah, if that display looks messed up, it's because we've been busy eating the food during the commercial break. Everybody's got their hands into that, and that's because it's so good tonight. Again, omahasteaks.com/VSIN, and I'll tell you more about this display a little bit later. The champ is here, defending champ Chris Massaro, pro bettor out of San Diego, and you've been in Vegas for more than a week now.
13: Yeah, hanging out. We did a couple trips up to Dom DeMarco's to see Al and the boys. It was fun, Monday and Wednesday. Been floating around different spots. I even went by Jimmy Frazier's place that he wanted us to go to, the Ellis Island spot.
0: Oh, yeah?
13: On Monday, I go, hey, I'm gonna stop by. It wasn't that bad.
0: I think it's called the Front Yard.
13: Front Yard, yeah. It wasn't crowded. I watched the first half of the Monday night game there. It's kind of like an open. It's outside, inside.
0: It's kind of like SoFi Stadium.
13: Yeah, it wasn't bad. They had the sound on. They had a huge projection screen. So I just figured, why not? Just check it out.
0: Did you happen to see Nick Bogdanovich from Boomer Sportsbooks hanging around?
13: No, but I saw Nick on the walkout. I never met Nick before, and I saw him on the walkout on Monday, and I asked him if he was coming Wednesday, and he said he had to work. So that was the first time meeting him. I should have, I have the app on my phone, but I just never signed up. I don't know why, but probably something I should do.
0: Kick off hour number two here tonight. The Louisville Cardinals are getting their butts kicked. Florida State's up 14-0, and it's fourth and goal here from the two, and the Seminoles are going to go for it. We just had the average Joe champ from a year ago, Clyde Walker, on the show. Clyde's a Florida State quarterback in the 1970s, and he was glued to this game while he's doing his analysis. Cardinals get a stop.
13: Nice jinx, Matt.
0: Oh, you know what? I might have played Louisville in the Westgate College contest. Which looks like it's going to be a losing pick.
13: On fourth down, you do not throw the ball. It's like, it's one of those when it's like the middle of the field, it's fourth and eight. You cannot throw the ball 6 yards. So this was fourth and two from the two, and they threw it behind the line of scrimmage.
0: Not a great play.
13: Not even close.
0: But a great start for the Seminoles. I don't know what's wrong with this Louisville Cardinals team, but the wheels have fallen off. All right, Chris, you are 14-14 here in the contest, 3-1 on the best bets. You're the defending champ. By the way, it's a great week to not be in San Diego. What are the odds of a hurricane hitting San Diego?
13: So my buddy Kevin, who really helps me out on a lot of stuff,

0: when I'm not around. I texted him. Well, he went to the Padre game the other night when they lost, so I figured he was recovering from that, and I didn't hear back from him, and I sent him a text. I go, hey, listen, can you go by the house? When's the hurricane coming? What about the backyard, the TVs, the couch cushions and all that? So he finally got back to me today. He's going to head over, hopefully batten down the hatches. It's supposed to be pretty bad. When the Remnants is coming here on Sunday. You know, people are talking about pool parties and, you know, even Circus Swim. I'm sure there's going to be some alternative plans now. So glad I'm here. I'll be inside on Sunday when the rain hits.
1: You're looking good, by the way. Have you, put a sauna in your house or
0: yeah,
1: something?
0: I
1: Have
0: did.
1: You been dropping
0: I,
1: some weight?
0: I,
1: What's I'm, going on?
0: I don't know. I got the sauna. The sauna is good. I miss the sauna. I got the sauna about 2.5 months ago. And I'll tell you,
1: about 10 or 12
0: nah,
1: pounds.
0: I don't know about that. Listen, the sauna is awesome. You're sitting there for 30 minutes a day, like 150 degrees, just relaxation, maybe listen to VSiN or something, have a TV. I don't have a TV in my garage. So
1: you
0: I just,
1: relax?
0: Yeah,
1: yeah,
0: it's like okay. A good little relaxation. I'm telling you, once you get out of there, you feel so good. So I missed it this week, so I'm excited to get back to it when I get home.
1: All right, I like your card this week. I've got a few plays here and a couple fringe games I have not used, but let's talk about your best bet first because this is also my best bet in the NFL. And I'm a little curious, why has this line not ticked up to 3 at more books this week? Because I have not heard anyone tout the Colts, and that bothers me a little bit. Now, DraftKings did just tick up to 3.
0: Good.
1: Steelers
0: That's
1: 2.5 against Indianapolis. Why are the Steelers your best bet?
0: Well, I heard Mitch talking about this too on his show before. How why isn't going to 3? That makes you pause a little bit. But I also I saw him on the way out. I made a list of like 10 to 12 games before the season started, which unless there's going to be some crazy circumstances injury wise, I'm going to play these games. And this was one of them. And it's just one of those situational spots where, you know, you got a Colts team who's not that good. You got Daniel Jones, who's averaging, you know, he's barely over 60% completion percentage. He's throwing an interception every game. He only has 3 touchdowns. They can't move the ball offensively. They're like 4.2 yards of play offensively, and they're giving up like 6.3 yards of play defensively. So they're not a good team, and they're coming back from London. I mean, it's a bad, horrible situational spot for Indy. They're coming back from London. Pittsburgh played the Thursday game the week before, so they have the extra rest. They're at home. It's also an outdoor game for Daniel Jones, which he's not as good on the grass field. So I don't know. I don't know why it's not going to 3. The one thing I could say that makes me a little bit nervous is Jalen Ramsey is questionable, and he's a big facet on their defense. Even though they lost last week against Cleveland, he made a couple big plays. So I'm hoping he gets in there. You know, maybe it's because some of the talk with McCarthy and Rodgers and their big fight and whatnot. A lot of that stuff's overblown. Like the week before,
1: be a good thing actually for the Steelers.
0: Yeah. So, but like the week before, that Drake May and Vrabel, they weren't getting along. You know, they're getting along great. I'm sure McCarthy and Rodgers are fine. They've been together for a long time. They know each other in and out. So, I just think it's a perfect situational spot. I don't like anything the Colts are doing offensively or defensively, and I think the Steelers with the extra rest, it's a good spot for them to get above 500.
1: All right, let's talk about two more of your NFL plays here. Revenge game from last year, week one. Patriots, 3.5-point favorites against the Raiders. You had the Patriots' as best bet, I believe, last week. And got a winner with that. And the only concern here probably is the lengthy injury report for New England, right?
0: Yeah, well, it is a little concerning that Christian Gonzalez and Carlton Davis are both out. The two starting corners, two of the nickel guys are also out. The good news is the Raiders don't have many deep threat offensive receiver weapons. You know, Trey Tucker might be good, but, you know, I was talking to a buddy of mine who's a really big Raider fan. I'm like, if you guys just had, like, someone like Justin Jefferson or, like, an A.J. Brown or, I mean, they'd be a really solid team offensively. But this is another situation where you have Kirk Cousins playing his – this is the Raiders' first outdoor game, including preseason and the regular season so far. They're going to travel across the country, bad travel spot, double revenge. The Patriots lost that weird game 2022 or 23 out here in Vegas where Mac Jones threw the ball the wrong way. Chandler Jones picked it up, touchdown.
1: That was wild. I was there that game too.
0: Okay. Wild. I was there with my brother and a couple of friends of mine. That game was crazy. And then last year, opening game, you know, they come in. Drake May played terrible. You know, so you got to figure it's a double revenge. I'm a little concerned about the injuries, but it's a good matchup for a team that doesn't have great receivers. So I'm not worried that much. Matt Collins is also out. I think there's going to be a lot of running in this game. I think the Patriots are going to try to control the line of scrimmage. They're getting Barmore back. I just don't like it for. I know Kubiak was ate up the Patriots in the Super Bowl. But I just think it's a tough spot for the Raiders, and the fact that the line is 3.5 gives me a little more confidence that the Patriots are going to get this thing done. So, situational spot, revenge game. It's one of those games I had circled from before the year as a revenge spot. So I'm going to stick with it, even though the injuries are mounting.
1: Patriots plus 3.5 for Chris Massaro. And you are originally from Boston. You got a couple of brothers, and I was shocked to find out this week you have a brother who's a diehard Yankees fan. I can't believe that's the case.
0: Yeah, that is the case.
1: I'm sure he's not too happy with the Three Stooges, Hal, Cashman, and Boone this week.
0: He echoes all your sentiments, Matt. It's amazing. His name is Matt as well. And we have a group text, me, my two brothers, my dad, all the time talking about sports and things like the Yankees situation with the GM, the manager, the lineup, the players that they brought in, and it's funny, and it's as not rooting for the Yankees, it's comical, but yeah, he became a Yankee fan because he loved Don Mattingly, and my parents had a cable box that got PIX, so he used to love Phil Rizzuto and Don Mattingly. Mm. And I just met the pizza guy from Texas there that's friends with Paulie and Mitch Jordan. He was a Mattingly fan too, so that's how he ended up being a Yankee fan. So a lot of people love Don Mattingly. He was the main guy back in the day. You know, that 1984. Don Ross and Don Mattingly card. That was the one everyone wanted back in the day. Too bad he got that back injury. You know, he probably deserves to be in the Hall of Fame.
1: How bad do the Red Sox feel? They got pummeled by this Yankees team. They just got swept by the Rays.
0: That's a great point. Like, think about, you know, the Yankees look inept against Tampa. And they're just inept.
1: Bad joke. Huh?
0: An impotent lineup. And just inept. Just everything about the Kim Schlittler, I played that Nerfy that night. I thought it was cheap at 160. They made four errors in the first inning. Like, you know, you have the Cy Young out there. You know, he doesn't have his best stuff, but I mean, four errors. I mean, come on. So yeah, I don't know. But hey, they're going to run it back, Matt. They're going to run it back. Yeah, they're going to extend Cashman.
1: Do it again next year. Same thing. I don't know how much of a baseball season we're going to have in 2020.
0: That's a good point. That's a good point.
1: Might be half a season. By the way, Florida State was a yard away from going up 21-0. Louisville defense got the stop. Isaac Brown ran 97 yards for a touchdown. Now Florida State goes 3-and-out and has to punt. How about this for a turnaround in this game in Louisville tonight? We take a quick break. Chris Massaro's got one more NFL play, five more college football plays. You're also going to get plays from the Mad Russian and Scott Pritchard. Stay tuned.
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4: 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All right, let's get to a couple of sets of plays here from the Mad Russian and Scotty P. And we're talking about two of the top contestants here this season. Jeff Petch, the Mad Russian, tied for first with Ed Sammons. We took a look at Ed's picks in the end of the first hour tonight. Now we're going to look at the Mad Russian, who I talked to earlier today, and we agreed on the Steelers' best bet. And I think, Chris, you like this as well. Follow Jeff Petch at Mad Russian NFL, former champion of this contest. You can see him there with the green jacket and the trophy. Professional handicapper out of Florida. Best bet for Jeff Petch, Steelers -2.5. He's got an all-NFL card here. Seahawks -3.5, Chargers +3.5, Patriots -3.5, Saints +2.5, Jaguars -7.5, and Monday night, Rams laying 3.5 against the Bills. What do you think of his card there, Chris?
5: Well, looks pretty good. I wanted to pull the trigger on the Rams myself, but I saw 3.5, and I kind of just stepped away. The Rams are probably the right side. Everyone's heard me all year about Buffalo. I think Buffalo's a joke. Buffalo should be 1-3. I mean, they won the game against the Lions, big deal. They should have lost. Lasseter drops the interception week one. The Chargers, 5 turnovers. Herbert gives the game away. They lost last week to the Patriots. You know, Buffalo is not a very good team.
4: Bottom 10 defense.
5: Their defense is. Yeah. It's the same defense as it's been year after year. It's awful. And Josh Allen, he's good, but, he does the hero ball stuff and doesn't get much criticism. So we'll see what happens there.
4: Scott Pritchard, 18-10. By the way, Jeff Petch is 19-9, 2-2 on the best bets. Scott Pritchard, 18-10, 2-2 on the best bets. Scotty P. has got a couple of third-place finishes in this contest. Been in the Elite Eight 3 times. Professional bettor out of Vegas. At Pritchard wins. And Scott's best bet is on the UCLA-Oregon game, and he's going to play at under 59.5. Scott's also got a college total here on Arizona-West Virginia, under 61.5. And 5 more in college football. No NFL plays again this week for Scotty P. BYU -10 tonight. Buffalo +21 at Toledo. Houston +3 at K-State. Akron +7 against Eastern Michigan. And Washington State +6 at Utah State. That's Scott Pritchard's card for this week. Back to Chris Massaro, defending champ here in the Friday Football Invitational. 14-14 so far, 2-2 on the best bets. Hopefully you got a best bet winner with the Steelers.
5: 3-1.
4: 3-1 on the best bets. 15.5 points.
5: Yeah.
4: 3-1 on the best bets. Hopefully another winner here with the Steelers. We talked about Patriots -3.5. How about 49ers catching 3.5 at Seattle?
5: I don't know. It's just a number, I guess. And, Trent Williams is in. Their record with him playing is just, way over the top. There's something about the Seattle. I don't know what it is. They're obviously good. The defense is good. They're only giving up 4 yards of play. But just something is a little bit off. They probably should have lost week one to New England. They lost to the Redskins. They just don't seem like, I don't know, they're just not battened up as best as they were last year when they were just really humming. And you got to think Shanahan wants to get a little revenge here. This was a tough spot. They lost in the division round last year. They also lost the San Fran lost.

0: home game, but they did in week one last year go up to Seattle and win. I just think Darnold is a big question mark. I mean, he won the Super Bowl. He, you know, give him all the credit in the world. He overcame all the demons, and he's a Super Bowl champion. But I just think it's a little bit off. I mean, if JSN is not like just all world like he's been all season, they got nothing else going on. They can't really run the ball. Their running backs, I got it here somewhere. Their running backs are just averaging 3.6 yards a carry. Very limited. Jadarian Price pretty much benched. He fumbled twice, lost both of them. The other running back, Robinson, has another fumble. So they can't really run the ball. They're having some ball security issues. Helani's hurt. He was limited today. So, another running back that's kind of questionable. So I just think with 3.5, I mean, no one's humming like San Fran's offense. I know Juszczyk's out this week, but they're averaging 6.8 yards a play, number one in the NFL. And I just think the hook, it was enticing. I feel like something's a little off on Seattle, and I'm just going to the revenge spot, the fact that San Fran's offense is that good, I just went with it.
1: All right, 3 NFL plays, 4 on the college side here for Chris Massaro, and let's get to your college plays and start with Oregon State -15 against San Diego State. You're from San Diego. This Aztecs team pulled out a miracle win last week against Texas State.
0: Oh, that was brutal.
1: You're going to lay 15 with the Beavers.
0: All right. Stormy needs her earmuffs here. San Diego State is just trash. I mean, they're just a trash team. They have 2 wins. Last week they got outgained by 325 yards of offense, and they somehow won, kick return, pick 6. It was just a miracle. Their other win is against Portland State. That's a team that lost to Oregon 84-0. You got Braden Atkinson, just a the guy's awesome. I mean, he's FCS Player of the Year last year for Mercer, 3,600 yards, 34 touchdowns. He's having a better year this year in the higher level. He's got 1,848 yards passing, 16 touchdowns, only 2 picks. They almost beat Texas Tech. They almost beat Houston. I just think they're going to smoke them. This is a game where they're going to score. Oregon State's going to score a lot of points. I can't see San Diego State putting up much of anything. They had the mumps miracle last week, but I just don't see it. I just think I played this. This is one of the first bets I made of the week, -14. I saw almost up to 17 today, so 16 it is. I wasn't getting cute and picking a different team because of the number moved. I'm still playing it. I think Oregon State runs them out.
1: All right. How about LSU? Another pretty big favorite here. Tim Murray was talking about Kentucky on our college football podcast this week, but you don't like the home dog. LSU -9.5.
0: Okay. They talk about that. You play an overtime game in the NFL the next week. You go on the road. You usually lose or short week. You're in trouble. This is a play on that Kentucky angle. Kentucky laid it all on the field against South Carolina. They were down 17-0. They were down 20-10. They tied it up. Overtime, they played 75 defensive snaps. They played 80 offensive snaps. It was a tough game. They got out of there alive. Meanwhile, LSU is basically on a bye against McNeese State. I know there's some questions if LSU can play as well on the road as they played at home. I know they lost the Ole Miss game, but I just love LSU. I played this at 9.5 when it first came out. It went to 10. I wake up Monday, Tuesday morning. We're down to 7.5 at Circa. I'm like, what is going on? Called Jimmy Odd, ask if there's any crazy injuries. He says no. Luckily, the money came back in. I played a little more at 8 and 7.5. I just really love this LSU game. This is a good spot for them. The Kentucky miracle season, I think, takes a little bit of a step back. I think LSU is going to put up huge. LSU has the number one defense yards per play in the country. Who would have thought that? Tied with Notre Dame. So only giving up 3.6 yards a play. And the LSU offense is top 30. I just think it's a recipe for disaster for Kentucky. I really like LSU today.
1: All right, here's a home dog you do like. Arkansas catching 13.5 against Tennessee.
0: Arkansas stinks, but their schedule has been absolutely brutal. At Utah, top 15 team. Georgia, A&M. They got wins against North Alabama and Tulsa. I just think it's a perfect spot. They're home against a Tennessee team that is not good in offense. And when you're not good in offense, it's really tough to lay almost 2 touchdowns. Tennessee bottom, they're below 100 offensive yards per play, 103. Very weird for a Josh Heupel team. Faison Brandon's either benched, injured. They're starting George McIntyre, who's his first road start. So I know it's only Arkansas, but you got a guy that's not very good going on the road for his first start in the SEC. Give me Arkansas +13.5.
1: I don't disagree. All right, so here you're going to play

0: Purdue plus 2.5 against Minnesota. Well, same as Clyde Walker. Is this the Gophers off a big win on the road?
1: One more thing about the Arkansas-Tennessee game. Tennessee had played Texas, Auburn, and then they're playing Bama next week. So it's like the ultimate sandwich spot as well. I love this Purdue. I mentioned this to you early in the week. You weren't too, either way on it. But I just think it's such a good spot for Purdue. Night game. The line's 2.5. It makes you wonder, why is it only 2.5, not 3? They're begging you to bet Minnesota off the nice win at Washington, the big win against Michigan. First time beating Michigan at Minnesota since 1977. Mm-hmm. First time beating them at all since 2014. It just screams Purdue. I saw that Potato Commish is on it too, so I'm a big fan of Purdue. I like the fact it's a night game. This team, they already played some tough teams, UCLA, Notre Dame. So Purdue's a little bit better than they look, and I think Minnesota's a little bit overrated.
0: All right, best bet for Chris Massaro, the defending champion in this contest, Steelers minus 2.5 against the Colts. Are you still alive in Circus Survivor?
1: No, I am long gone Circus Survivor. My last two went out on New Orleans 2 weeks ago against the Raiders. 11-point lead late in the third, just couldn't hold it.
0: How about Circa Million? How are you doing in that contest?
1: Circa Million, pretty good. I have an entry that's tied for 62nd, 14-5-1. So pretty good start right there, 14.5 points.
0: All right, pro bettor out of San Diego. Grew up in Boston, Chris Massaro. Follow him at Real Gage, G-A-D-G-E. And don't worry about going back to San Diego this weekend.
1: No, won't be going back till middle of next week.
0: Stay tuned. Steve Fezzik on deck.
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0: 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Steve Fezzik knows a few things about winning football contests. And, Steve, welcome in studio, Las Vegas pro bettor and two-time winner of the Westgate Super Contest. You ever heard that before?
11: Once or twice.
0: Now, back in the, that was what, 2008, 2009?
11: Yeah, those were my home run years. You know, the thing is, I just ran great, and I did great in other contests those 2 years also. And then I had a little dry spell. It's hard to beat 300 people, though, you know, so...
0: Well, how about Clyde Walker, the Average Joe winner on VSiN.com last year, beat out a field of about 4,000. It was 81-49-2 against the spread in this contest a year ago.
11: You know, the most impressive, though, is what Jason Jarvis has done, because I always use the example, you never know if it's Chris Moneymaker or Jamie Gold or if it's Phil Hellmuth that's winning when they win the first time, right? Mm-hmm. They could have just dodged raindrops all season long, but then when they do it again – like Jason Jarvis did, and he's got two top five finishes in Circa Millions or whatever, two top tens. That's just phenomenal.
0: Jarvis, two top tens, and he's off to a great start this season. He's going to be in the studio in the final hour tonight. Phil Ivey's a great poker player, too. You ever met Phil?
11: You remind me
0: of Phil Hellmuth.
11: I'm sure people
0: have said that.
11: I ran into Phil. I hadn't seen him in 10 years.
0: Really?
11: And I love Phil Hellmuth. I was in a blackjack tournament with him. Fantastic. But he's obviously not the greatest poker player in the world, but he's the greatest poker tournament player, or has been. And so I'm similar to Phil in that, you know, there's people out there like, oh, Fezzik isn't the best sports bettor in the world. Of course not. But I've done really well in the contest with that niche. Although I got to give Scotty Pritchard, I got to give him a lot of credit. All he does is finish top 10 in every contest. He's been just phenomenal.
0: He reminds me of it, too. He sends me texts every week on his contest performances to remind me of how well he's doing.
11: And I love the way he plays. He really plays a super strong contest. I don't know how I'm going to catch him because we're going to have a lot of similar contests. He's way ahead of me in this contest.
0: He's a sharp cat. That's why he drives around town in a Corvette.
11: Well, there's a lot of people driving Corvettes who maybe aren't so sharp.
0: Anyway, that's one of many reasons. Steve Fezzik, 13-13-2 right now, and that puts you tied for 17th, right below Chris the Bear Felica, and right there with Doug Fleming, by the way. Fleming won the Fleming's on our top five. But he's on this page I'm looking at with you. Fleming won the Westgate Super Contest College Contest a year ago, and he had two entries in the top five, actually, in the about a week ago. And you're in the Westgate Super Contest College.
11: Yeah, that's been going well. So yeah. I think he got a couple entries in the top 30. So hopefully that, you know. But this is all-encompassing. I got to tell you, it's very...
0: What are Fridays like for you? Because for me, it's driving around town, putting in bets, different books, putting in picks in all these contests. Fridays are hectic.
11: So it starts, I love coming down here. I love everything Derek's done. Just ran into Derek Stevens. I'm looking super dapper. I love, you know, these corporate fat cats at these other properties up in their ivory towers. Uh-huh. And, you know, I go back to, was it Jay Sarno and just the Steve Wynn, the pulse of the place, being, you know, out and about at the restaurants, at the bars, interacting. That's what built Vegas up. But I love going on Gil's show, A&G. 9 a.m. to 10 a.m. And then already I'm thinking, tick, you know, here come the deadlines. You got I want to put some bets in. So usually I'm, you know, go to the Gold Nugget or some other independent book, get back home, get the picks in for the Visa Invitational. And then I got the Westgate, you know, deadline approaching and, you know, working on my NFL and my college handicapping. And it's just like at some point, you know, you get the text from the wife, you know, hey, can you get over to the Westgate and pick up, you know, a meal there? It's just like, where am I going to find time?
0: I don't know. I would say ignore the wife. Just tell her it's football season.
11: She knows. She knows. Okay. Yes. Yeah.
0: By the way, congratulations. I believe you got a piece of the first quarter in the Circa Million, right?
11: Yeah, it was like in an 88-way tie for fourth, fifth, something like that. I don't know. So they're super nice. I picked up 4,000. So it's nice to be on the board. Similarly, these poker players, World Series of Poker, where they cash like in their first tournament, uh-huh, and then they can exhale a little bit and say, all right, I'm not going to get shut out and bageled. Yeah.
0: Well, I saw you up there, Scott Pritchard, Jason Jarvis, all the way up on the leaderboard there for the first quarter of the Circa Million contest. Nice job. Let's talk about your best bet this week. I want to start there because you've only got two NFL plays on your card. And it's going to be a dog. And it's going to be opposite a very popular Circa Survivor play this week, or a somewhat popular Circa Survivor play. You're going to play Titans plus 7.5 as your best bet.
11: I don't understand this line. Someone's got to explain it to me. Now, I get it. The Texans are like the best 0-4 team we've ever seen. All right? I don't care. I mean, I've got them power rated plus one. They're a point better, now that they got Nico Collins back, mm-hmm, better than a average team, which seems generous considering they're 0-4. And the Titans are obviously garbage. And I've got them minus 5.5. So that makes the line 6.5 on a neutral. But the game's in Tennessee, so give them 1.5 for home field. We're at 5.5, five, and yards per play. I know it's old school. Tennessee's not that bad. Now you could argue there was that year the Browns weren't that bad in yards per play, and like they lost every game against the spread. But they're like a minus .3 differential. Texans are a zero. It's a divisional game, which is normally closer. I sometimes use the rule of three. I flip the spread three ways in each direction. If you told me Texans are laying 4.5 in this game, like, I don't think people would be shocked, but if they were laying 10.5 in the Titans, so it'd be—I'd be taking Scotty's, you know, a Corvette and rocketing over whoever had that and putting the biggest bet of the year, plus 10.5. So at plus 7.5, absolutely got to do it.
0: Texans 0-4, straight up, and ATS off a loss to the Cowboys. One more NFL play for you, and this was Chris Massaro's best bet. I believe this was Jeff Petsch, the Mad Russian best bet. Steelers minus 2.5.
11: Listen to Chris coming in. I think his handicap was flawless. I mean, just in terms of in the NFL, pay attention to situational spots. Sometimes it can be overrated. You get that West Coast team traveling east. But now I got a soft dome team that's in London, and now they got to fly back without a bye, from a different continent, and go to Pittsburgh and go and play in the elements on grass. Weather's not going to be good. It's going to be windy, rainy. So everything points to the Steelers. And as far as where do I get these teams on power
0: rating? Colts, by the way, on away from home for the third time in 4 weeks, and the Steelers have extra rest for this game.
11: Yeah, and you know what? I'm going against my power rating. So they do I do have the Colts as the slightly better team, but I think this is the case where just the situational spot completely dominates. And I remember the Bengal game where, you know, Pittsburgh certainly looked good. And I kind of like, for 1 week, when a coach gets into a fight with his quarterback, mm-hmm, I like betting on that team for 1 week. Eventually, the house of cards falls. Right. But I think that they focus to try to correct that, at least initially.
0: I said I think that could be a positive this week for Pittsburgh. Rodgers-McCarthy.
11: Not long term
0: disagreement. Yeah, not long term, but this week.
11: But short term, it's human nature. I think you get into a little disagreement, fight with your boss. You naturally come out, oh, I'm going to show him, you know. And then after three or four podcasts go awry or something,
0: had a boss for a long time, have you?
11: I didn't know. That's one of the great things. That's what I love about coming on Gil's show. Gil's always like, "What do you want to talk about, Steve? Whatever you want to talk about." He's like, every now and then he's like, "No, don't talk about that." Yeah. And his judgment's usually very good.
0: Quickly, why do you think that Steelers line has not ticked up to 3 at more books? DraftKings just went there.
11: It's power ratings. If the math geeks,
0: I've not heard one person this week tout the Colts.
11: So the math geeks are going to look at it and say, if the season started today and both these teams are playing, the Steelers are probably a 7.5 or 8 win team, and the Colts are an 8 or 8.5 win team. So the Colts are better, and home field's not worth 3. How could this be 3?
0: Well, the situational spot's very strong
11: yes.
0: For the Steelers. Hey, let's take a look at picks here before the break for Big Randy McKay, professional sports bettor out of North Dakota. You got to imagine he's going to be fired up and probably in attendance when North Dakota State Bison play UNLV on Saturday here in Vegas. But that game is not on his card. I'm a little bit surprised that Big Randy didn't play North Dakota State. His best bet, Illinois minus 2.5 at Michigan State. Also for Randy McKay, Washington State plus 6. BYU minus 10 tonight. Iowa State BYU over 45.5. Randy McKay also Akron plus 7. Buffalo plus 21. And UCLA Oregon under the total of 59.5. All right, quickly here in the final minute, let's get to Mike Montesano, professional bettor out of New York, former Circa contest cashier. And Mike, a Yankees fan, so in a foul mood this week. 14-13-1, 16 total points for Mike, 3-1 on his best bets. And Mike Montesano's best bet this week, James Madison, minus 7.5 at Georgia Southern. Mike, you can be followed at Bets and Reps on Twitter. So he's got James Madison as the best bet. An all-college card for Mike this week, Memphis minus 14 versus UAB. Wake Forest minus 3.5 at NC State. Buffalo, Toledo, over 56. Michigan State plus 2.5. Spartans as home dogs against Illinois. Houston plus 3 at K-State. And the final play here for Mike Montesano, Vanderbilt plus 9.5 against Ole Miss. All right, we got more top plays here from Steve Fezzik, Las Vegas Pro Bettor, as we get back to the Circa Friday Football Invitational after a quick break. 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
19: 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I'm John Hansen. 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
1: 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Steve Fezzik, Las Vegas Pro Bettor, part of the Friday Football Invitational, two-time Westgate Super Contest champ, winner of many football contests over the years. Steve, you just missed the food tonight. We had beef and meatball skewers from Omaha Steaks. Outstanding. Derek Stevens couldn't get enough.
2: Omaha Steaks, so good. But you know what? Derek's got some great restaurants, Barry's and Andiamo's, and we'll be partaking one of those. So.
1: Yeah, thanks to Jason Jarvis, right?
2: Well, I believe so, but I'm not so sure anymore. Because now it might be on me because the contest win in the first quarter. We will see.
1: All right, Jason Jarvis could be on the final hour tonight, so stay tuned for that. Steve Fezzik, you have 2 NFL plays, 5 college football plays. Somebody told me this week, Fezzik didn't come up with his own plays. He's an aggregator. He gets all his plays from other people. I'm sure you've heard that before. What would be your response to that?
2: It depends on the sport. So in the NFL, I'll give an example. Like my clients, I gave out like 4 plays, including Minnesota-New Orleans under 45 on look-ahead lines. So Westgate, you know, you can talk to them. It's like I come in, I go home on my power ratings, I do all my work. So NFL, I do all my work, and then I look at what other people have. In college, I got to tell you, my buddy, I've been working with him for 40 years. Dan the Statman, great college football guy. I get all of his numbers, and that's always my starting point in terms of, you know, what I'm going to bet. And he's not infallible. He makes mistakes. He has injuries happen and the like, but that's always my first point. So I got my color-coded cheat sheet. I don't know if everyone can see. So I got like you know, different his numbers and different other people and color-coded, and it's quite elaborate.
1: You got like a red and a green marker. You got red, green, and black all over that sheet. Yeah.
2: And then the games kick off.
1: It's like a playbook.
2: I always take like a dark green, and I always like put a dark green through the team that starts with the ball, so I know the other team gets the ball to start the second half. How can you live bet? Especially a high total. If it's an Iowa game, who cares? But if it's a high total, you need to know who's going to get the ball first. Pretty big edge.
1: You do a lot of live betting on Saturdays and Sundays especially?
2: Yeah. Right. And, you know, it's quite overwhelming. The number one thing I really need to do more of is just get up. They say, like, every 45 minutes you should take a 5-10-minute break. That doesn't go well in live betting because you miss, you know, the whole theme of the game. But really, back to these contests, what's overwhelming is here come the deadlines for putting in contests. And it's everyone's fear, right, that you're going to do what?
1: Miss the deadline.
2: Take a little nap that turns into a long nap. One time, you know, my friend Las Vegas Chris, that happened, and he got in his plays like with 1 minute to spare the year he finished. I believe that's the year he finished 3rd and 5th.
1: Okay.
2: And 1 minute, and he was like, just let me get one of them in. Like he was like lickety-split popping them in.
1: I just saw Las Vegas Chris Sanuk out at Dom DeMarco's on Wednesday afternoon. So
2: love Dom DeMarco's, and they got a secret to make the crust of the pizza taste great. So love going out there in Summerlin.
1: Steve Fezzik, 2 NFL plays, 5 college football plays. Let's get to a couple of them here. How about tonight's games? Let's talk about these quickly. Washington State +6 at Utah State, and BYU -10 against Iowa State.
2: Yeah, so it looks like I'm rooting for big Randy McKay and Scott Pritchard this week because there's a lot of duplication. And I will tell you which games I like because of the number and which games, you know, that I ultimately do like. You know, just looking at the numbers we made on this game, we made it 5, so it's no big deal on Wazoo.

0: But with that line crashing down to 3.75, and yes, I invented the decimal point spread. No one else was saying basically means 3.5 and 4. If a line's 3.5 to 4 everywhere and I can catch plus 6, I need a reason not to play it, and I don't have it here. I also love the low total here, which makes the, you know, the touchdown, the plus 6, more valuable.
1: Washington State plus 6, I knew was going to be popular in this contest with that number. How about BYU 10 tonight? What did you, Dan the stat man, what did he make this number?
0: He makes it 18.
1: What?
0: I know. He has all kinds of numbers.
1: Now, what about with L.J. Martin, the stud running back for BYU being out?
0: He didn't adjust for that. These are his numbers early on. But no running back is worth, you know, more than a couple points, right? You say two?
1: I just think 18 is too much.
0: I agree. Yeah. But now, and also,
1: L.J. Martin is probably worth, to BYU's offense, probably worth two or three, maybe even three.
0: Yeah, it could well be. And also, BYU has a look ahead. They got the Irish on deck. But because it's a Friday night game, and also, and this is like a ridiculous stereotype, like BYU does not seem like the type of team, they're not like the New York Yankees, right, that are just going, oh, well, we'll just look past Iowa State because we got Notre Dame coming up, you know, and that's going to be a bigger game. I think you're going to get a much more fluid, even effort off the military academies and off of a BYU type of team than maybe some other teams that might not be as focused each and every week.
1: Hey, let's look at picks here for Alex White and Jeff Whitelaw. You know these two very well, right? Alex White, the daughter of Kenny White.
0: And Kenny White, for the old folks in Vegas like me, like he was the man. He was the two-time Stardust Invitational, and every year they'd put up odds who's going to win. And Kenny would be like, there'd be 16 people, and he'd be like 5-1. I mean, everyone knew Kenny was the best.
1: How about his dad, Pete White? He was a sharp guy.
0: I did not know Pete, but I certainly caught Alex's work, and it's excellent, and it's fantastic that what she's done in the industry, and I hope she has a fantastic career following the path of her third generation.
1: How about Alex White, a former winner of the Station Casino's Last Man Standing College Contest, and she finished runner-up in this contest 2 years ago. Here are the plays for Alex White, who's 15-13 here so far. Still trying to find a best bet winner. Las Vegas handicapper and radio host. Alex, best bet this week, Louisiana plus 3 at Louisiana Tech. And she's a lot like her dad. All college, not much, or any NFL. And Alex has got 7 college plays here. Army minus 3.5. Central Michigan at Ohio under 46. Charlotte at North Texas over 57.5. Houston plus 3 at K-State. Boise State as a 6.5-point favorite at Fresno. And Stanford Notre Dame under the total of 54. Sports Gambling Hall of Famer, Jeff Whitelaw. He was in studio here last week. Whitelaw, I saw him out there at Dom DeMarco's on Wednesday. He was really, really feeling burned about the Texas State game last week. He laid 2.5 with Texas State.
0: The Mumps game. Yes.
1: He laid 2.5 with Texas
0: State. State's up 14.
1: Line goes up to 10.5.
0: Huh? I got up to take a shower. I come back. What's this? My 14-point lead is gone, and San Diego State is taking the lead, and it's like everyone had that, you know, in the play. Hey, I do want to address. So I saw Alex was, you know, took a 3-point spread as their best bet, and I'm really adamant. I mean, I know I'm a pain in the neck, and I'm sorry about this, but taking a -3 or +3 is A-okay in my book, but you really shouldn't use it as a best bet because if it lands on the number, which it will in college like 7% of the time, NFL 10%, you don't get any credit for it, you know, for the bonus point.
1: I agree. I agree with your theory there. Best bet winner worth 1.5, but the push only worth 0.5.
0: What's worth? It's worth nothing, right? If you push, you get nothing for the best bet. But right. So
1: it's just like a normal play.
0: Use the play, but don't make it your best bet.
1: Exactly.
0: You well said.
1: By the way, San Diego State scored 28 points off 85 yards of offense in that comeback last week against Texas State. Jeff Whitelaw last week had Texas State. He's trying to bounce back here.
0: -2.5, and he got there. He got to it first.
1: That's right.
0: That's the worst.
1: Whitelaw did have the Rams last week, and they made a nice rally in the fourth quarter to come back and get him a win. He's 16-12, 1-3 in the best bets. Right now, tied for 9th in this contest. Best bet this week, he's going back to the well with the Rams. -3.5 against the Bills on Monday night.
0: That's also a bad number now, but it'll be a good number when this closes. I think it's going to be 3.75. It's currently 3.25.
1: It was actually 2.5 on Monday night and Tuesday morning.
0: Yeah, I saw that.
1: Also, on the NFL side for Whitelaw, it's going to be Steelers -2.5. He's with you on that. Seahawks -3.5, and Bears -1 at the Packers. The death of Mike Ditka today. You're a Chicago guy.
0: That was the number one like Halloween costume. Well, when you were in school in the Big Ten, everyone would dress up as the Blues Brothers and Ditka on Halloween.
1: And a Chicago dog. Did you ever have a Chicago dog outfit? Or
0: No, but I'd always go to Portillo's, which was always phenomenal.
1: Awesome. By the way, you're a Northwestern graduate. Purple Cats, big win last week over Penn State, and you were on Northwestern.
0: You know, that Ryan Field, they've just I got live reports, the hottest ticket in town going, and like a little more, I mean, outdoor stadium, but a little bit more protected, some of the seating. And the old stadium really was not very impressive at all. So a fantastic job. Seats fewer people, and they're putting the students right on the goal line there. Talk about smart to help their performance.
1: Time's flying by here. We're going to get to Jeff Whitelaw's plays in the next hour. We're going to rerun those. But, Steve, you had two more we didn't get time really to talk about. Actually, three more. Buffalo +21, Akron +7, and Rice, East Carolina -47.
0: Buffalo's just a good number. Line's 18.5. Catching the 21. The Akron +7 is a really good number. But we like Akron. We've only made this game 3.5. And the Rice ECU is a weather play. Should be intermittent rain throughout the game. We made it 47.5. If we can play under 47, if we get rain throughout the entire game and we're getting fair value all the time. So Rice ECU under, that would probably be my favorite at the current numbers, market numbers out there.
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5: 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Let's look at the standings here for the Friday Football Invitational presented by Omaha Steaks. At the top, we got a tie between Ed Sammons, longtime Las Vegas odds maker, and Jeff Petz, the Mad Russian out of Florida. In the top five, Carl Sachs, Scott Pritchard, Doug Fleming, and Jack Lindenberg. Also in the top 10 here, we got Randy McKay, Kenny White, Jason Jarvis, Jeff Whitelaw, and Mike Montesano in 11th. Chris Coyne, reigning Circa Million champ, and the Bear, Chris Felica, on the first page. Let's go out to the Progressive guest line, dial up Minnesota, and a former Circa Million champ, member of a Grandissimo co-championship team a year ago, Matt St. Marie, finance manager out of Minneapolis. Matty St., thanks for jumping on the show tonight. I hope you didn't have a piece of the Cowboys last night in Survivor.
6: No, I wish I had a Survivor to have a chance to lose in. No, I didn't play the game either, the side, Total, or Survivor. So, yeah, we crazy league we get to watch every week, and that one kind of stunned everybody. But you never know in this league, that's for sure.
5: Yeah, I know some very sharp bettors or contest players who were on the Cowboys last night, and not very happy with them today. I mentioned you've got a blue jacket from winning the Circa Million contest. Did you get a jacket when you were part of the co-championship team for Grandissimo last year?
6: I had the chance to already get a patch. I passed along that. I was a small owner of that team. Obviously, it was great to be a part of that squad, but it was a collective effort, I thought it was a great team win, but I don't need a jacket for that.
5: I think you were part of Tony Gordon's team, correct? You and Tony were part of a team together with a group? Yeah. Tony Gordon.
6: Yeah, certified, great guy.
5: Yep, Tony G is about as sharp as he gets in NFL handicapping, and we're going to show his picks later in this hour as well. Jason Jarvis coming up in about 25 minutes. And Matt St. Marie with us now. So let's go through your games here. I mentioned you're from Minneapolis, and you usually have a really good read on Vikings games. And your best bet this week is going to be on a Vikings game. And you're going to play Vikings-Saints under the total of 42 in New Orleans. Why is that your best bet?
6: I mean, until the Vikings can prove that they have an offense capable of scoring points, I'm going to take the unders until proven otherwise. But if you look at the Vikings wide receiver core, Jordan Addison banged up with a hamstring. Justin Jefferson, I think they're going to hold him back. You know, they're going into the bye after this week. I think they're pretty pleased with being 4-0, and I don't think they're going to be pushing any of their starters if they're a little dinged up. And then if you look at that left side of the offensive line, Darisaw is out. They lost Donovan Jackson for the year last week. So they have a kind of a piecemealed left side of the offensive line on an offense that hasn't proven to be successful all season long. And then on the flip side with the Saints, Tyler Shuck, they're banged up too. Young quarterbacks in their first starts against Brian Flores have historically really, really struggled. And I was really close to pulling the trigger on Saints +2.5, but my concern there is just short fields and the Saints not being able to generate enough offense themselves. So I took the easy cop out and just took the under, and assuming both teams really, really struggle to move the ball and score points. And I think that the only thing that can get me caught on the under here is some defensive touchdowns or some short field turnovers.
5: Matty Saint, follow him on Twitter. And, Matt, I was on the Vikings and Survivor last week and played that Dolphins-Vikings game under 38.5. That was painful to watch. And I know that, you know, we were texting at the with Jason Jarvis, too, at the same time. What do you make of Kyler Murray at quarterback for the Vikings? This defense looks like a championship-caliber defense, but the offense is tough to watch.
6: It's incredibly painful. And I haven't been a Kyler Murray guy since, you know, maybe his rookie year in the NFL or second year in the NFL. Like, I think he's regressed every single year that he's been in the league. And he can't play in that system. KOC is a pocket passing offensive scheme guy. He's not been a guy that does RPOs and has the quarterback scramble out of the pocket. When they signed him, I just thought it was a really bad match for what O'Connell likes to do. But I was like kind of optimistic as the summer went on that O'Connell would kind of generate an offense around him. But I mean, it's more of the same. It's just, you know, he can't see over the offensive line. He's not great at reading defenses. Last week, he finally like caught rhythm with TJ Hawkinson, but that was just a lot of dump offs, you know, 5-6 yard passes that made the stat sheet look a little better than what it was. But championship caliber defense, no doubt about it. It's just, you know, can we get the Vikings to be a middle of the pack offense and make some hay? But I have a lot of doubts, and maybe they'll, you know, get some momentum in the back half of the year and finally catch rhythm and an identity. But right now it's just absolutely, absolutely painful.
5: Former Circa Million champ Matt St. Marie with us at Matty Saint, 12-15-1 in the contest, 2-2 on the best bets, and his best bet is Vikings Saints under 42. Matt, we got Steelers minus 2.5 here. It's interesting to me, this number just ticked up to 3 at DraftKings, but no other books yet in the market. And this is the 5th or 6th Steelers pick we've had on the show tonight. Nobody's touting the Colts. I really thought this number would move to 3 earlier in the week, but what do you like about Pittsburgh minus 2.5?
6: A few things. You get, obviously, the Steelers have the long rest off of Thursday Night Football in Indianapolis coming back from London. That's probably been said a couple of times tonight. But then you also have a dome team going to play outside. The weather looks like it's going to be sloppy. So it's just a compounding factors there. The Colts defense has been abysmal all season long. And so if the Steelers can keep the ball in front of them, if Rodgers has time, which I think he will, I think they can just dink and dunk and run the ball on this Indianapolis Colts defense. And I think with the Colts, I just think Sauce Gardner is overrated. DK Metcalf should have a good day as long as Rodgers can stand upright. And I think that travel disadvantage for the Colts is really going to percolate in that second half of the game.
5: I agree with you. Hopefully we're right about that. Steelers minus 2.5. All right, just mentioned the Dolphins-Vikings game a week ago. Cincinnati Bengals are going to be popular in the Circa Survivor. You're going to lay 6.5 with the Bengals at Miami.
6: Yeah, I know Miami was really competitive last week, but that was against an offense that can't move the ball. We just hammered the Vikings for a few minutes there and their inept ability to score points. That's the opposite case for the Bengals. You have one of the best quarterbacks in the league. It seems like Ja'Marr Chase is trending towards playing. I don't anticipate T playing, but I think just having Ja'Marr back there catching the balls, they're going to be able to move the ball at will. The weather looks, you know, really solid for Miami. There was some weather risk earlier in the week that's kind of dissipated. I think this Bengals team is going to be able just to put way too many points for the Miami Dolphins to be able to keep pace and run up the score. So I think the Bengals are going to be able to put points out that will drive up and down the field and just outpace the Dolphins here.
5: All right, how about a road favorite here? The 0-4 Texans laying 7.5, but you're going to lay the points with the Texans at Tennessee.
6: Yeah, this reminds me of college, and you're not getting much luck, and you go and find something at the end of the night there. It's called a slump buster, and that's what this Tennessee team will be presenting itself for the Houston Texans. So, you know, the Texans' defense has been a little bit disappointing throughout the year. Obviously, we saw the disappointing end of the last couple of games for them. They had the Derrick's team and the Cowboys the other week, and they gave that one away. But no, the Texans are getting healthier on defense. The Tennessee Titans have been, you know, just abysmal all year. I was kind of optimistic that

0: going to make some strides this year, year two, with their young quarterback, but they continue to underperform, underwhelm in all situations. So I think this is a game where the Texans just take out all their frustrations. Obviously, their DVOA and advanced metrics point to being, you know, one of the best 0-4 teams that we've seen. I'm sure people have talked about that all week as well. But I think this is just one of those games where they can take out of their frustrations and run up the score on the Titans.
1: All right, let's go from Texans to the Broncos. You're going to play another road favorite here. Broncos laying 3.5 against the Chargers.
0: Yeah, this is, you know, Chargers have had so many injuries this week and over the last couple weeks. Their offensive line is completely in shambles. Joe Alt's going to miss the game. Slater's out for the year. Their starting center is going to be missing. So they're just piecemealing together an offensive line and against a team that has a really strong defensive line. I know Denver's going to be without both their starting corners, but I believe that the Denver Broncos are going to be able to get enough pressure on them and blitz Herbert enough where he's not going to have time to take advantage of those corners being out. On top of it, the Chargers are going to be without Quentin Johnson. Ladd McConkey is questionable. I really like that Sean Payton is taking over some of the play calling abilities, and by some, I'm guessing he's going to be taking over all of it. And I really think that this is going to be a nice spot for Denver's offense to kind of start to put together some rhythm and find some, you know, schemes stacking plays on stacking plays. Bo Nix has been pretty rough to start the year, but I think a lot of this is with the new offense coordinator and giving the reins to someone that probably wasn't ready to get the reins on a team that was right. Super Bowl aspirations.
1: Matt St. Marie on Broncos -3.5, Texans -7.5. You're on the Ravens +3 at Atlanta on Sunday night. And then Monday night, we got about 30 seconds left here. Monday night, you like the Rams laying 3.5 against the Bills.
0: Yeah, real quick, Ravens, Sweep Huntley, I think it's too much of a correction to go from, the Ravens laying 3 to now the Ravens getting 3. And then I think the Bills have too many injuries on defense. They miss out Oliver. I think Stafford's going to have a field day against that abysmal Bills defense.
1: There he is. Follow him at Matty Saint, former Circa Million champ. Matt, appreciate the time tonight. Best of luck this weekend.
0: Thanks, Matt. Have a good night, guys.
1: All right, thanks. We'll take a break. We'll come back and give several picks from a variety of sharp handicappers. Stay tuned.
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2: 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And what a turnaround we've seen in this Florida State-Louisville game tonight, which is not going to make Clyde Walker happy. The average Joe champ from a year ago, former Florida State quarterback, was happy when the Seminoles were up 14-0. They were at the one-yard line, about to go up 3 touchdowns, got stopped on fourth down. Louisville just came back and took a 28-14 lead, 4 straight touchdowns for the Cardinals. All right, we got a bunch of picks to get through here in the Friday Football Invitational. Several great guests in the studio tonight, and we got to run down some of these picks and get caught up. Let's start with Sports Gambling Hall of Famer Jeff Whitelaw. He was inducted last year, pro sports bettor out of Vegas. He's a Buffalo Bills fan, and he's going to fade his Bills on Monday night. Whitelaw's best bet, Rams -3.5 against the Bills. Also, Bears -1 at Green Bay. Seahawks -3.5 against the Niners, and Steelers -2.5 against the Colts. Several Steelers picks on the show tonight. It's got to be the top consensus play on the NFL side. Yet to hear any support for the Colts, but that number hanging around 2.5 here at Circa and several other books. College plays for Jeff Whitelaw. Washington -2.5 against Iowa tonight. And then tomorrow, Nebraska +7.5 against Indiana, home dog Cornhuskers. UCLA as an 11.5-point dog at Oregon. Jeff Whitelaw, 16-12 so far. All right, let's move on. We got more picks to get to here. And next up on the list is going to be Kenny White. We'll go from Jeff Whitelaw to Kenny White. Longtime Las Vegas odds maker, professional bettor at K Whitey Vegas. And Kenny is 15-13, 3-1 on the best bets. So that's good for 16.5 points. At this point, and Kenny White's best bet, USC, Penn State, under the total of 54.5. Whiteout game in Happy Valley, Saturday night. I like the home short home favorite there in the Nittany Lions. Kenny White's playing the best bet of USC, Penn State, under 54.5. You're limited to 4 college totals in this contest, and Kenny White's going to play 4. Old Dominion at App State, under 47.5. LSU, Kentucky, under 51. And Ole Miss, Vandy, under 54.5. So Kenny White's playing 4 totals, all 4 unders. He's also got BYU -10 tonight. And then 2 plays tomorrow, West Virginia +3 against Arizona. And Boise State, a 6.5-point favorite at Fresno State. Big revenge game for Boise, and I am on that one as well. So that's a Kenny White card for this week. And he's 3-1 on his best bets. All right, let's get to Chuck Edel, the Iceman. He's struggling. Iceman, a former champ in this contest, right now at the bottom of the standings in the last 13-15. Actually, he's next to last. He's 24th. Best bets 0-4 at Chuck Edel, EDEL. You know he's going to get hot at some point here. And Chuck's best bet is UCLA, Oregon, under the total of 59.5. Chuck's got 7 college plays this week. In addition to UCLA, Oregon under as his best bet, he's got UNLV +3 against North Dakota State. That number just dropped to 2 at Circus Sports today. Tennessee, a 13.5-point favorite at Arkansas. Army, 3.5-point favorite against Tulane. Also for Chuck Edel, U.S. Central Florida, UCF +10 at Oklahoma State. Georgia +2 at Alabama. And did I mention the other total for Chuck Edel here? Texas A&M, Missouri, over 49.5. A&M, Missouri, over 49.5. Interesting spot there for the Tigers after they humbled the Florida Gators and John Sumrall 45-17 last week. Big win for Missouri. Chuck Edel.

0: with the UCLA Oregon under as his best bet. Okay, also Paul Stone is actually in 25th. And Paul Stone, a back-to-back winner of the Circuit College Hoops Challenge, was struggling here in college football in this contest early in the season. You don't expect to see Chuck Edel 24th and Paul Stone 25th, but these guys will get hot at some point. Professional handicapper out of Texas. Follow him at Paul Stone Sports, 11-17, 1-3 on the best bets. And his top play this week, Oklahoma State minus 10 against Central Florida. Also, Washington State plus 6 at Utah State. USC plus 1.5 at Penn State. Oregon State minus 15 against San Diego State. Rice plus 10 at East Carolina. Houston plus 3 at K-State. And I knew Paul would have a play on Texas this week or on that Texas game. Best number in the markets right here at Circa, and that's what we use in this contest, Circa Sports Lines, as of 10 a.m. on Fridays. Texas minus 7 against Oklahoma, the last play there for Paul Stone. Let's get to Tony Gordon, good friend of Matt St. Marie. Tony Gordon, former Circa Million champ. You can see him pictured there in the blue jacket. At Derbify, he's 15-13 overall, 2-2 on his best bets. And Tony Gordon's going to roll this week with the best bet of Giants plus 4 at Commanders. I always find this interesting on Friday nights. You know, read off some of these plays. Someone who I consider pretty sharp told me today he loves the Commanders, might be the best bet on the Sunday card, and now Tony Gordon comes on the other side as his best bet, Giants plus 4. Tony Gordon, Giants plus 4. He's also got Titans plus 7.5 against the Texans. Here we go again. Have you heard this tonight? Steelers minus 2.5 against the Colts. Chargers plus 3.5 against the Broncos. 49ers, 3.5-point dogs at Seattle. Eagles plus 7.5 against the Jaguars Sunday morning in London. A lot of Survivor players are going to be sweating out the Jaguars on Sunday morning. Lions, Cardinals under 54.5. That's the card for Tony Gordon here in NFL Week 5. Let's get to Tony George, professional handicapper for Doc Sports. I imagine Tony George is going to be at the Indiana-Nebraska game tomorrow. He's a Cornhusker fan, and he goes to Kansas City Chiefs and Cornhuskers games. Follow him at T. George Capper. Find him at Doc Sports. Been hot recently, 15-12-1 after a slow start. 1-3 on the best bets in his top play this week. Best bet for Tony George, Ohio minus 3 against Central Michigan. He's a Nebraska fan, but he's going to lay the points with Kurt Cignetti. Indiana minus 7.5 against Nebraska. Houston plus 3 at K-State. San Jose State minus 4.5 against Wyoming. And now three NFL plays for Tony George. I'll save the best for last. Chargers plus 3.5 against Broncos. Saints plus 2.5 against the Vikings. And Steelers minus 2.5 against the Colts. I got to count this during the commercial break, but it feels like that's 7 or 8 Steelers picks and none on the Colts so far. Let's get to Potato Commish, Jack Lindenberg. And Jack out of Milton, Georgia, near Atlanta, long-term care and life insurance advisor, top 10 finisher in the Circa Million contest a year ago, 7th place. Jack Lindenberg right now 16-12, 3-1 on his best bets. And the best bet for Jack this week, Texas A&M plus 3.5 at Missouri. He's going to fade the SEC team off the big win. That's been a very successful angle the past couple of weeks. Fading Ole Miss of Florida. Fading Florida at Missouri. Now Jack's going to fade Missouri, though at home against Texas A&M. Aggies plus 3.5, his best bet. Also on the card for Jack Lindenberg, Florida minus 11 versus South Carolina. I like that big double-digit favorite, too. Two double-digit favorites I really like this week are Florida and Arizona State. And I rarely like double-digit favorites. Also for Jack Lindenberg, a play I'm on, Penn State minus 1.5 against USC. How about Purdue as a 2.5-point home dog against Minnesota? Golden Gophers off their Super Bowl win. That was a little brown jug game against Michigan a week ago. Also for Jack Lindenberg here, Packers plus 1.5 against the Bears. Patriots laying 3.5 to the Raiders. And Sunday night, in his backyard, Falcons 3-point favorites against the Ravens. So he's playing against the Raiders, he's playing against the Ravens, and that's Jack Lindenberg's card for this week. 16-12, 17.5 points off to a nice start for Jack. All right, we got time to squeeze in Doug Fleming, Westgate Super Contest college champ from a year ago. And Doug's best bet this week, Memphis, a 14-point favorite against UAB. Doug, out of Lansing, Michigan, real estate developer, 15-11-2, 3-1 on the best bets, 17.5 points. He's up there near the top of the Westgate Super Contest college contest again. And his best bet, Memphis minus 14. He's also on Bowling Green minus 9 against Sacramento State. Boise State, a 6.5-point favorite against Fresno. Oregon, laying 11.5 to UCLA. North Carolina, plus 3.5 at Pitt. Kansas, a 15.5-point dog at Utah. And one more play for, oh, he's got Boise as a 6.5-point favorite at Fresno. And one more, Ravens-Falcons, over 43.5. Follow him at the Dugger 22, Doug Fleming. Quick break.
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6: 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Andre Luiz has scored 5 goals in 4 games for Sporting and is in some of the best form we've seen from an SKC player in quite some time. 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
1: All right, we're back. 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Clyde Walker, last year's Average Joe champ, 81-49-2 against the spread, and an incredible record by our Average Joe winner, our Average Joe leader right now. The Sox fan 24 is 23-4-1, leading the Average Joe contest. Nick Nevada, number two, at 23-5. And I know several guys in the Average Joe contest who are doing very well. Derek Stevens' wife, Nicole, is, I believe, in the top 50, Derek said, in the Average Joe contest. All right, two-time top 10 finisher in the Circa Million contest, all the way from his home in Connecticut, professional gambler Jason Jarvis is here tonight. And Jarvis, great to see you. How do you like the NFL card this week?
2: I like it a lot.
1: You might get scoot up closer to the mic.
2: I like it a lot,
1: a little
2: Matt.
1: Bit too relaxed.
2: I like it a lot,
1: buddy. How many drinks have you had today?
2: Just two.
1: Okay, good. You like the card quite a bit?
2: I do. But you know what? I did last week as well and just finished slightly over 500, so we'll see.
1: Yeah, last week you liked the Jets quite a bit in Chicago against the Bears, and the Jets let you down. That game turned into pretty much a joke. But you're going to roll with the Jets again this week. Again, you can follow him at J. Jarv NFL Bets, very strong track record as an NFL handicapper. And you're going to come back with the Jets, even though they let you down a week ago, and you're going to play Jets minus 2.5 against the Browns.
2: Yeah, you know, they come into the game, the Browns 3-1, but they looked impressive Thursday night against Pittsburgh. But to me, this is a desperate Jets team. They're trying to snap a three-game skid. You know, I think Judkins is a very good running back, but he only averaged 3.1 yards per game last week. I just don't think, you know, Watson and the Browns are going to be able to deliver week after week and put up another good performance, especially on the road. You know, this Jets team is way better than their record shows. They've held their last four opponents to under 24 points. Four interceptions last week against Tyson Badgett, right?
1: Mm-hmm.
2: Three of them called back. So that game could have been way different if it wasn't for that. Even without Breece Hall, I really love Braylon Edwards in that backfield. I just think that, you know, the Jets offense is going to have success moving the ball against the Browns. Their defense isn't as good as it has been in past years. They've got two injured defensive linemen, and I've got a great stat that my buddy shared with me. The teams that have been out possession by 20 minutes or, you know, basically 20 minutes or less, which the Jets fell into last week against Chicago, 63-36-1 the following week. So the fact that they got their asses whooped and very much outplayed, I think it plays into their hands this week. I don't think Cleveland's going to be able to go into New York and come out with a W.
1: Yeah, I don't think I've ever seen the Jets play poor back-to-back games. That doesn't happen very often.
2: They're going to win this week.
1: I actually
2: in convincing fashion.
1: I bet the Jets this week. I actually did.
2: Well, you're on the right side.
1: Hopefully you're on the right side here. Jets minus 2.5 against the Browns. All right. I mentioned a very sharp capper. Tony Gordon had his best bet on the Giants, plus 4. And I talked to someone else today who loves the Commanders. You're on the Commanders, too. So you guys are opposite Tony Gordon. Commanders minus 4.
2: Tony Sharp, respect him, but I'm definitely on the Commanders. You know, they lost Mariota last week, but now they're coming back, and Daniels is going to be returning to the lineup. Look, the Giants are 3-1. I'm a big Harbaugh fan, but I don't think that their defense, especially without Burns, who's out for the year, is going to be able to keep that the Commanders' offense in check. I like Kroski Merritt. I like Daniels being able to keep that defense off balance. You know, I mentioned the Burns injury. Conversely, Washington's defense is sneaky good. They looked really good against Seattle. Even last week, you know, they were pretty effective against the run against the Colts, put a lot of pressure on Jones, caused a couple turnovers, made him look uncomfortable. And if they can do the same to Jameis, that usually turns into turnovers, which will obviously be a good thing for Washington. I think they win the game by a touchdown or more, and I'm really this was close to being my best bet this week.
1: Really? Okay. Jets minus 2.5, Commanders minus 4 for Jason Jarvis, a fourth-place finisher, and the Circa Million also, I believe, a seventh-place finish, right? Fourth-place finisher.
2: Fourth and tenth
1: in the Circa Million contest. And right now, you're off to a pretty good start this season. You just missed out on that first quarter cash, right?
2: Fezzik stole my money. I finished 15-5 in quarter one.
1: Uh-huh.
2: But, you know, I only have one entry. That's how I do it each year. I did two entries once. I didn't like that. So I just went back to what works.
1: Right.
2: Funny story. I'm in the Westgate regular in gold, and I had a 4-1 week in the gold last week. It was a L.A. Jones repeat. My buddy who puts the plays in, his aunt passed away, so he was scurrying to get in a flight, went to put the picks in, put the same picks in from week 3 and week 4. As it turned out, the Falcons were the deciding pick on Monday night, but if we went with my entries, we would have been 3-2. Instead, you know, on so-and-so looking down, we went 4-1. So.
1: How about that? Gained a game by the mistake.
2: That's it.
1: So you gained a win. 4-1 instead of 3-2. All right, here we go. Mike Ditka, Bears legend, dies today. Mitch Moss asked me, do you think, does that impact your handicapping, influence your handicapping at all on this game? Because you think the Bears are going to be, you know, motivated to play for the memory of Ditka at Lambeau Field. You don't care about that. You're playing Packers plus one.
2: If that went to my handicap, I would have had the Saints on Monday night, and I had the Falcons big. So, you know, that was a big emotional game, and it was a big letdown. You know, the Bears moved away from Case Keenum after an amazing start. They went with Badgett for the second straight week. Now, he made a few nice plays last week. I'd mentioned, though, 4 INTs, 3 of them called back.
1: I didn't think he was that good.
2: He wasn't. He made a couple of nice deep throws, but he also made some really poor throws.
1: Mm-hmm.
2: The Packers are a flawed team, don't get me wrong. But I like them, you know, this week, short dog against their bitter division rival. The Packers D's played well the last few weeks. I know they lost Cooper for the year. That's a big loss. But I think they're going to keep the Bears in check. You know, no Manungai, that's going to hurt the Bears. The question really is Jordan Love and the offense. Can they get on track? He wasn't sacked last week while the Bears had 3 sacks of Geno Smith. You know, it really might come down to third down because – The Bears' defense has been great on third down. Packers have not been good. We'll find out what happens. I'm willing to take the short dog at home on Green Bay, and I think they might come out with an impressive performance.
1: All right. How about the 0-4 Chargers getting 3.5? Can I sell you the home dog against the Broncos?
2: Yes, you can.
1: Okay.
2: But I don't love the game. You know, the Chargers are 0-4. They've been pathetic this year. They look really bad, you know. Sometimes, though, you need a division rival to kind of wake things up, right? The Broncos' offense has been pedestrian the last few weeks, which is certainly going to be good for the Chargers team that hasn't been lightening up an offense either. Denver's offense has only scored 21 points once this season. Knicks wasn't sacked once last week versus San Fran, yet they only averaged 5.1 yards per attempt, and they're bottom third in the leagues in both yards per play, yards per game, and that could change this week. You know, Khalil Mack, he has a sack in 3 straight games. Herbert's been awful, playing behind 4 rookies on the O-line. They've also been sloppy. They had 16 penalties for 130 yards last week. But Denver's also shorthanded. You know, you have Moss and Surtain out on the defense. I just think that I don't know if the Chargers are going to win the game, but I think they're going to play hard at that, you know, amazing home field advantage they have there in L.A. So we'll see if they can stay within the 3.5.
1: I tend to agree with you on that game. Chargers are a tough sell, but I think this might be a time to buy them. All right, how about the Eagles plus 7.5 against the Jaguars in London, and some Survivor players are going to be sweating this game out Sunday morning.
2: Yeah, to me this is kind of similar to last night with Dallas. You know, the Trevor Lawrence and the Jags, they've been really impressive. Really one of the more consistent teams all season, right? They're really the home away from home overseas, I think, helps them. They've probably been over there more than any other team, but you know, all week the talk's been about the Eagles, the injuries to Saquon Barkley, Devontae Smith, obviously the sudden retirement of Lane Johnson, the team's in disarray. You know, this line opened at 2.5. We're now at 7.5. To me, it's a bit of just way too much of an overreaction. Jalen Hurts, in my opinion, I don't love him, but he is a winner. I think this Eagles team has enough pride to bounce back after an awful performance. I mean, they gave that game away to the Rams last week. I just think we're going to see a spirited effort out of Philly this week. And I think they'll stay within the number. Honestly, I wouldn't be surprised if they came out with a W.
1: There's going to be a lot of people disappointed.

0: that happens.
1: Not me.
0: You have one entry left in Survivor, right?
1: Commanders.
0: Yeah, Commanders?
1: I do.
0: Okay.
1: I waffle between Commanders and Jets.
0: Okay. Let's get to one more pick here before the break. Jason Jarvis with us, two-time Circa Million top 10. Top five in this contest a year ago. Ravens plus three on Sunday night.
1: Yeah, I mean, this is a cool matchup, right? You get Bijan, you get Derrick Henry. Henry scored in every game this year. He's got seven touchdowns already. Bijan, I mean, he's a beast. 2 weeks in a row, 145-plus rushing yards, two touchdowns in each game. It's going to be a lot of fun. The Falcons are clicking. I love Penix. He looks great since his return. Been really impressive. But this is their third straight primetime game. They look great against the Packers and against the Saints. But no Lamar this week. You've got a 10-point line movement. To me, it might be a bit of an overreaction. So I'm going with the Ravens.
2: Here's the deal. The government is over $38 trillion in debt, which means the IRS isn't slowing down. And the tax code is complex and unforgiving. 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
8: What's up, everybody? Jensen Lewis here, co-host of VSiN by the Books with my guy Dave Ross. 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As always, a stacked guest list to preview Monday Night Football between the Bills and the Rams. 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
1: 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Chris Coyne, Ravens plus 3. At Atlanta, Chuck Edel, UCLA, Oregon, under 59.5. Chris Felica is going to go opposite Bobby Brubeck and lay the 11.5 with the Ducks against the Bruins. Steve Fezzik, Titans, plus 7.5. Doug Fleming, Memphis, minus 14. Tony George, Ohio, minus 3 against Central Michigan. Tony Gordon, Giants, plus 4. Jason Jarvis is going to tell you what his best bet is here in a moment. Jack Lindenberg, Texas A&M, plus 3.5 at Missouri. Chris Massaro, Steelers, minus 2.5. Randy McKay is on Illinois, minus 2.5 at Michigan State. Page 2, we've got Steelers' best bets from Chris Massaro and Jeff Petz, the Mad Russian. Mike Montesano, James Madison, minus 7.5 at Georgia Southern. Scott Pritchard is going to play UCLA, Oregon, under 59.5. Carl Sack, Bengals, minus 6.5. Ed Sammons, Georgia Tech, plus 6.5. Matt St. Marie, Vikings Saints, under 42. Paul Stone, Oklahoma State, minus 10. Weston Stratman, Washington State, plus 6. Clyde Walker is right there with the Bear. He is going to play Oregon, minus 11.5 against UCLA. Alex White, USC, Penn State, under 54.5. Kenny White, Louisiana, plus 3 at Louisiana Tech. I think we might have those flipped. I think Alex White's best bet is Louisiana. I believe Kenny White's best bet is USC Penn State under. And Jeff Whitelaw, Rams minus 3.5 against the Bills on Monday night. All right, back to Jason Jarvis, professional gambler out of Connecticut, loves the craps tables.
2: Crapless craps.
1: Crapless craps?
2: Crapless craps.
1: You were hanging out with Derek Stevens and his crew here last night at Circa. Big night for Circa Sports with the Cowboys getting upset.
2: Yeah,
1: by the Buccaneers.
2: The house did pretty well in that game, I was told.
1: The house made a killing last night on that game. How about your best bet here for week 5?
2: That would be the Saints.
1: The Saints, who played Monday night, and you were against, and you were actually going to back the Saints here.
2: I am. You know, the Vikings come in 4-0, but their offense hasn't scored a touchdown in 2 of their 4 wins. They've been awful in the red zone on third down. The Viking defense has been very good, right? Lead the league in sacks. Dallas Turner, 5.5 sacks already. But to me, that Monday night game was a bit of a fluke, right? The Saints' O-line is going to have to do a better job. Shuck was pressured 49% of his throws last week. But when you fall behind 2 or 3 scores, naturally the other team knows you're going to throw. And I think that was very deceptive.
1: Mm-hmm.
2: You know, the Saints have scored 24-plus every game this year. I really like Shuck. I like the Saints. These are two teams coming into the year. I was actually high on both of them. But I just think you're going to get a really desperate team here. If New Orleans falls to 1-4, that's a really, really tough look. Look, I like Kyler Murray. You know, everyone's been giving him a hard time. I think he's a good quarterback, but, man, they're not in rhythm right now. I know Jefferson's been out. The offense is not really in sync. But I just think this is a good spot for the Saints to bounce back. I'm comfortable backing them. I think they win the game outright. If it was a pick 'em, I'd still make it my best bet.
1: All right, Jason Jarvis, best bet, Saints plus 2.5. And Jarvis, right now, where are you? Top 30 in the Circa Million contest? Where are you?
2: I think I'm top 10 or 15, but there's a big tie at 15 and 5.
1: There's a bunch of players log jammed tied.
2: Can I ask you a question?
1: Yeah, go ahead.
2: How's Massaro get like 30 to 60 minutes every week, and you rush me out of here after 10?
1: It's only the second time Massaro's been on, and by the way, he is the defending champ.
2: All right, valid point.
1: You look sharp tonight, by the way.
2: Thank you, buddy.
1: And we're not rushing you out after 10. You've been here for 20 minutes.
2: Well, I'm going to go have a cocktail. I'll see you.
1: We're going to hang out with Steve.

0: As a captain of the show, but great to see you. Sharp sport coat there tonight. Best of luck on your picks this week.
1: Appreciate it, Matt. Thank you.
0: Jason Jarvis. Follow him at JJarv NFL Bets. Very sharp NFL handicapper. All right, let's get to more plays here. How about the Bear, Chris Felica? And the Bear, 15-13, 2-2 in this contest. Fox Sports analyst is going to go with his best bet of Oregon, laying 11.5 to UCLA. Bear has got 7 college plays on his card. No surprise there. Oklahoma, plus 7 against Texas. Missouri, 3.5-point favorite against Texas A&M. UCF, plus 10 at Oklahoma State. Akron, plus 7 versus Eastern Michigan. Purdue, plus 2.5 against Minnesota. And Rice, a 10-point dog to East Carolina. That's Chris Felica. Follow him on Twitter, at Chris Felica. Let's go to Chris Coin, the reigning Circa Million champ out of New York, at CoinHop. And Chris, 15-13, 2-2 on the best bets right there with Chris Felica in a tie. And the best bet for Chris Coin this week is going to be Ravens plus 3.5 at Falcons on Sunday night. Ravens road dogs. Jarvis likes it. Chris Coin likes it. Ravens plus 3. Also, Chris Coin on Jets minus 2.5. Saints plus 2.5. Commanders minus 4. This sounds a lot like Jason Jarvis's card. Also, Penn State, a 1.5-point favorite against USC. Nebraska, plus 7.5 against Indiana. And tonight, Washington laying 2.5 against Iowa. And I believe the Hawkeyes have already scored in that game in Seattle. All right, let's go from Chris Coyne to Carl Sack, who's off to a hot start in this contest. And Carl, a top 8 finisher. He was in the Elite 8 a year ago, 8th-place finisher, co-owner of Killer Sports in Colorado, professional sports bettor Carl Sack, 18-10, 2-2 on the best bets. Follow him at KillerSports.com. Best bet, Dolphins laying 6.5 at Miami. Falcons, 3-point favorites against the Ravens. Also, Bengals-Dolphins over the total of 43. So he's got 2 plays in that game in Miami. Bengals laying 6.5 and over 43. And then Sunday night, Falcons laying 3 to the Ravens. College football plays for Carl Sack. Central Michigan plus 3, Washington State plus 6, Akron plus 7, and Buffalo plus 21. All right, from Carl Sack, we go to Bobby Brubeck out of Austin, Texas. I don't know if Bobby's going to be at the Red River game in Dallas on Saturday, but that game did not hit his card this week. He's 14-14. 1-3 in the best bets right now, tied in 21st. And his best bet is going to be UCLA as an 11.5-point dog at Oregon. So the Bear and Bobby Buckets going head-to-head on that game. The Bear on Oregon, Bobby on UCLA. Tonight, Bobby Brubeck is on Wyoming, San Jose State under the total of 42.5. Now back to Saturday. In addition to playing UCLA in the points, he's playing UCLA, Oregon over 59.5. He's got Houston as a 3-point dog at Kansas State. Vanderbilt plus 9.5 against Ole Miss. Buffalo, Toledo over 56. And then the big matchup in the SEC where the Hurricane could impact that game in Tuscaloosa. Bobby Brubeck is on Georgia, Alabama over the total of 51. All right, that's 24 of the 25 handicappers here in the contest. And last but not least is Weston Stratman, the original Average Joe out of Nashville, Tennessee. He's going to be in studio here, I believe, next week or the week after. The only one of the 25 contestants here on Friday nights who have not appeared on the show yet this season, but you're going to see him soon enough. Follow him at Guy in Cornfields. Right now, break even, 14-14, 2-2 on the best bets. And Weston Stratman's best bet this week is going to be Washington State plus 6 at Utah State. He's also on Georgia as a 2-point dog at Alabama. Ole Miss, Vandy under 54.5. Also on the college side, Miami of Ohio, a 3-point favorite at UMass. They had some injury info. It was good info on this early in the day, and the number was on the move a little bit. Pop Watson, the UMass quarterback, out with a broken foot. And Ed Sammons played Miami of Ohio, as well as Weston Stratman in the contest here. Miami, minus 3.5 at UMass. Buffalo, a 21-point dog at Toledo. And Sacramento State, a 9-point dog at Bowling Green. That Sac State team is bad, but Weston Stratman's going to take 9 with Sac State of Bowling Green. And Weston's originally from Minnesota, like Matt St. Marie. He knows the Vikings well. He's usually got a pretty good read on Vikings games. And the only NFL play on Weston Stratman's card this week, Vikings as 2.5-point favorites at New Orleans. So he's going opposite Jason Jarvis on that play. All right, that's it. That wraps up to 25 handicappers on 175 plays in tonight's contest. If you're a VSIN Pro subscriber, you get all these plays emailed to you right after the show. Up next, Sports Gambling Podcast. The motley crew of Sean Green and Ryan Kramer about to storm into the studio here tomorrow morning. It's Big Red, Tim Murray on the College Football Tailgate Show at 9 a.m. Eastern. 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
17: 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I'm John Hansen of FantasyPoints.com. The program, as always, is being produced by Mr. Michael Cohen, and a massive program forthcoming. It is Friday. I've been racking my brain all morning, even last night and the day before, trying to come up with the best props for this here program, and we do have kind of a weird group of props, but it's not weird if it wins. We do have a lot of weather concerns out there, especially here in the on the East Coast and all that. Got a little hurricane action. I'm down here in southern Georgia. It's been windy, very, very windy for the last couple of days. So I did, FYI, avoid all the bad weather situations, maybe one or two exceptions, but we'll break down Buccaneers, Cowboys here, kicking off week number five. What are the takeaways? Pretty good night, considering the fact that the whole game script went completely haywire, and no one expected Tampa Bay to be holding the lead the entire game. So it's pretty much an accomplishment to have a good night when the game script goes completely against what Vegas thinks, what we think. Cowboys were 8.5-point home favorites, and of course they laid an egg. We'll also take a look at all the injury news that is coming down. It's kind of fast and furious here on a Friday morning. A lot of ramifications, like in Chicago in the backfield, Kyle Manungai has already been ruled out. So if you're desperate, Roschon Johnson out of Texas, who backed up Bijan Robinson. He's not a bad player at all, but we'll check in. We're not playing a Roschon Johnson prop. We'll check in, though, in segment two on some leans that I have, trying to, you know, spread it out, be a little bit more judicious with the actual plays, but also want to offer up some potential picks. And I do have four leans here. I've got an under, and I've got three overs. We are still in the throes of October, and things are going pretty well, so we'll continue to focus on the overs here this month, and then, not that we're all about gimmicks or anything like that, but every little bit helps. We'll talk unders next month, because that's November. We all remember what happened last year in November. We were about 70% on unders. We'll check in with our guy Josh Chevalier of Fantasy Points College. Finally, did not have a winning week, but when you're, you know, four out of five, that's not too or three out of four, that's not too shabby. And I'm sure he's going to get right back on track in week, well, this week in college football. Josh Chevalier at the bottom of the hour. Then we'll also talk my favorite props. And I do have a best bet that I am loving, and it's a weird one. It's a lower end player that you may be surprised, but I am absolutely bursting with confidence on this best bet, which we've won 2 weeks in a row. Make sure you download the Prop Points podcast, Apple, Spotify, or wherever you listen to your pods. Well, let's start off. And this is one of the things about popping out leans. It's like, well, what if the leans all win and the picks don't? But the leans did win last night. Obviously, Georgie Pickens over 4.5 receptions, looking good early in the game. It was a lull. They didn't play very well, but obviously that came through. I think the best call of the night was probably the Jalen Daniels over 17.5 pass completions at minus 110. Amazing that the game did not go remotely close to how I thought it was going to go, yet the prop still hit. He only attempted 25 passes and he completed 19 of them. That was kind of my analysis. You know, this guy is pretty poised, 24 years old this month, so he's a older rookie. Seems like a fine young man. I saw him after the game out there with his mom, so shout out to Jalen Daniels. Off to a good start here. Looks like this dude's got a career as, at worst, a backup for like the next 12 years. So we go 2-0 on the leans. And, of course, the two main props, of course, George Pickens was numero uno, which we popped out earlier in the week. Obviously, that was a very easy win.

over 60.5 at minus 113. I got to the point where I was talking about George Pickens so much over the last 48 hours. I'm like, I hope I didn't jinx this thing because it just seems so damn obvious to me. And how about the special? We finally came through with the Thursday night special, and it was a big one at plus 336, George Pickens with 100-plus yards receiving. I actually texted our producer, Mr. Michael Cohen. I'm looking at it right now, 10:12 p.m., so still, you know, early second half, I guess, when, you know, it looked like the Cowboys are going to have to be throwing it on every down. I texted our guy Michael Cohen. I said, I think the special is finally going to hit, LOL. And then a minute later, I texted him, George is getting 130. And George got 130 on the nose. And, wow, CeeDee Lamb. Unbelievable. I was joking around for the last 2 days that he was on the injury report because he was tired, and he did have a terrible game, and then he got hurt, came back, went back out. We have a little update there on him. But we do lose the Javonte prop. And we did get pinched on the fact that the game flow and the game script was completely haywire. I thought Javonte was going to get volume. I thought, you know what, I think he can pop off one run, and he did. Long at 21 very early in the game. If he would have gotten the ball, I think we would have hit that. But the real one that hurt, now look, we got lucky on the Godwin one. Full disclosure, because he caught that 19-yarder at the very end of the first half with like a second to go, and that did get us the win. So I guess I can't complain. That was maybe the first time all year we got very lucky. But that Cade Otton one, that really sticks in my craw. Three grabs, we needed another grab. All we probably needed was another five pass attempts from Jalen Daniels, and that puppy hits. But shout out to Bucky Irving. Bucky Irving looked phenomenal, man. They were fired up last night in Big D. 21 carries, $165, ripping off long runs. I was asked on a podcast this week about, like, because people were panicking because, you know, Kenny Gainwell getting more involved in the passing game, Sean Tucker getting some short yardage love in week three. I'm like, I'm not trading him. You're buying low, so I'm just going to stick and stay and looking good with Bucky Irving. So, Emeka Ogbuka, I didn't love the matchup. He does score on a run, but only 38 yards on the six grabs. He was active with the nine targets, but the schematics did not look very good. All right, well, off to a pretty good start here on Thursday Night Football. We're especially happy that the Thursday Night Special hit. I hope some people played that at plus 336. Well, let's move on to some headlines here on a Friday afternoon. Speaking of CeeDee Lamb, here's that injury update. NFL Network's Ian Rappaport reporting the quad injury is not believed to be serious after their Week 5 loss to the Buccaneers. I'm not even sure who they're playing in Week 6, but if they are playing in Week 6, he does at least have the extra time to heal up playing on Thursday. Commanders head coach Dan Quinn said Jaden Daniels will start in Week 5 against the Giants. However, I mean, they're thin here. Stephon Diggs will not play. Hamstring already ruled out. And it looks like Terry McLaurin is doubtful. So these hamstrings are dogging the D.C. Commanders. So they do have good depth there. I love the rookie Antonio Williams. He's going to start for Terry McLaurin. He is the backup. What do you have, an 87-yard touchdown callback last week? And then they do still have Treylon Burks, who's been balling a little bit, and Dyami Brown. Got a little Luke McCaffrey as well, but another bad weather game, I believe, in D.C., so I'm not gonna mess around with that game right there. In the Cincinnati game, Ja'Marr Chase, still in the protocol, seen practicing on Friday. Bengals head coach Zach Taylor, though, said T. Higgins' groin neck is questionable, so that's probably going to come down to a game-time decision. Big injury here for the Raiders, Ashton Jeanty, ankle foot. It's the same problem from the preseason, I do believe. I did drop him down my board because of that and because of the emergence of Mike Washington, quite frankly. Mike Washington had 35% of the carries even last week. So if Jeanty, he was not spotted at today's practice, I don't know if he'll be ruled out, but Mike Washington obviously needs to be on the radar. Lamar Jackson did not practice.

0: practice on Friday with the ankle. He's not playing. It's going to, don't quote me on that, but it sure looks like we're not playing. And it's going to be Tyler Huntley. I think that's a problem, obviously, for Zay Flowers. I think it's a problem for Derrick Henry. I was very tempted to go in on under for Derrick Henry. The Ravens, they may be in some trouble here. Carnell Tate, good to go. Probably going to be removed from the injury report. I've looked into him because he's been very active for that young quarterback there, and Cam Ward, but I'm not going to do it because I think the Texans are going to bounce back on the back end after they've been on the struggle bus. And then the Chicago backfield, Kyle Manungai will not play. The belief is that DeAndre Swift should be able to go week five. But, again, we're going to see Roshon Johnson, who is a pretty decent bigger back, volume guy. He backed up Bijan Robinson there at Texas for a couple of years. That's why not a lot of people saw him, because Bijan was too good. Oh, and the Patriots have ruled out Christian Gonzalez and Carlton Davis. Good news for Kirky Cousins and the Raiders. We'll talk leans and touchdown props on the other side. But first, 25 handicappers are going head-to-head all season long on the Circa Friday Football Invitational. It's live every Friday from 7 to 10 p.m. Eastern. 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I've got 3 leans that I'm, you know, definitely into, one of them an under, and 4 touchdown props coming at you next here on this Friday edition of Prop Points on VSiN.
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I'm pretty into, but not quite enough to officially play them. As I've been saying over and over again, I'm really tightening up my criteria and hoping for better accuracy. It's been going pretty well lately, but I do want to pop out some recommendations. Just like last night, we went 2-0 on leans. I feel good about these plays. But again, I'm not going to make them official plays. But Brock Bowers leads us. Oh, and shout out to Hall of Fame head coach and player Mike Ditka, who passed away today, if you have not heard. An absolute legend on the field, off the field, unbelievably colorful guy. You know, the NFL world has lost one of the all-time greats, quite frankly. I've met him once, very briefly. He was cool as hell. So shout out to Iron Mike Ditka. Rest in peace to him, and condolences to everyone involved here. Brock Bowers, we're going to go there for a lean over 69.5 receiving yards, minus 113. Now, this is a little counterintuitive, although no Christian Gonzalez. And the other corner, that certainly helps Brock Bowers because he's basically a glorified wide receiver. The Patriots do allow the second fewest receiving yards and sixth fewest receptions to tight ends. But again, he's a glorified wide receiver. But some good data right here. They have the Patriots, they have surrendered the fourth highest adjusted net yard per attempt against opposing play action, and the fourth fewest on opposing dropbacks that lack play action. The Raiders offense is cooking when it comes to play action with Kirky Cousins. They have generated an 11.6 adjusted net yard per attempt on play action this season, third most in the NFL. And they also, do the Patriots, run the third highest rate of man coverage. And Brock Bowers absolutely destroys man coverage, 4.22 yards per route run. So I think they're going to play action them to death and throw it to Brock Bowers on the outside. Chris Olave, we're going under on this puppy because this is a pretty big line here, considering he's also a little bit banged up. Under 81.5 receiving yards at minus 114 on DraftKings. Not a good matchup based on coverages. The Vikings are all about two high safety looks. They run it at the NFL's highest rate since last year at 68%. Olave sees a 21% drop to his targets per route run against two high over that span. Tyler Shuck sees his deep throw rate fall from 15.3% to only 10.8% against the shell. And the Vikings' three corners, as pointed out by our guy Stephen O'Rourke early in the week, they each allow fewer than 0.17 fantasy points per route run, which all three of them would rank in the top five in terms of being stingy. And the Vikings have also generated the NFL's highest pressure rate at 43.5, and Olave sees a 22% reduction to his yards per route run when facing pressure. So that's a tough assignment. You can always pop free for a big play, but I am not seeing it this week against Minnesota. Next up, this is a little unusual, but we're going to go over on R.J. Harvey, over 26.5 receiving yards at minus 111 on DK. By the way, did J.K. Dobbins retire? Because it's like he's not in the NFL. R.J. Harvey has been the guy in the backfield, and it's a really good matchup based on the coverages here for his work in the passing game. The Chargers running two high looks at a top three rate since the start of last season, and in that span, R.J. Harvey leads the team in yards per route run at 2.08. He also sees a 43% boost to his targets per route run. As for Jalen Waddle, his targets per route run falls 29% when facing two high. Harvey leads all running backs with a 20.3% target share in his active games. And even Emmanuel Wilson, who's not really a receiving threat per se, got 3-for-39 receiving in this matchup in a fairly limited role last week. Next up, this is one where I really want to go in on it, but I'm being careful with these low-end receivers and players, basically. But I am personally a huge Jalen Noel fan. Him and Higgins from Iowa State, they're great guys. Happened to meet them at their Senior Bowl, so I was very high on Noel. And he did make a big play last week, and this is a very, very, very – you can get this on one play.
17.5 receiving yards at minus 115 on BetMGM. It's actually a very good matchup based on coverages against cover four, cover six. Noel actually averages a

stellar. 2.76 yards per route run. It nearly doubles his yards per route run, basically, up against that shell. He ranked tied for the second highest route participation rate last week. That was one of the highest marks of his career, so he might be ascending here. And it's also a pretty good spot for C.J. Stroud. He's Mr. Zone Beater, and the Titans run the fourth most zone coverage in the NFL. Stroud averaging 8.58 YPA. Also, Tennessee does not pressure the quarterback. They've got the fifth lowest pressure rate. So I do think Stroud will play well in week five. Let's take a look now at some touchdown props for week number five. I think we got one last week, but you know, it's feast or famine with these. Either we're killing it on the props and not doing it on the touchdown props, or vice versa. I don't know what it is. Can we just get everything right, please? But anywho, Mike Evans. This is a pretty good number at +195. And I do think part of the reason it's a pretty good payout is because he's been dealing with these ribs. But this is a huge game for the Niners. And I do believe that one of their main motivations for getting Mike Evans was to beat Seattle. So more on Mike Evans later on in the program, but I do like this +195 number for an anytime touchdown. Tyler Shuck, +320. I'll take my chances because their running game is non-existent. I think Shuck's going to play well. He leads all quarterbacks and dropbacks per game, but the Vikings also generate the NFL's highest pressure rate. It's a tough matchup for his receivers. And again, absolutely no running game at all. So I do think he'll be running around. And I do think there's a decent chance, if it's like first and goal at the one, Tyler Shuck's a big dude. So let's push it in there at +320. Next up, I mean, come on. We got to do this. Greg Dulcich, great hair, +550. Come on. It's the Bengals. I know Greg Dulcich is not crushing this year, but he is coming off his most encouraging game of the season, and it is the Bengals. And it's also +550, so it's a really nice payout. The Bengals give up the third most targets at 40 to tight ends, the third most receptions at 31. So that's a pretty good catch rate, by the way. 40 targets, 31 catches. The most yards, 409, and the second highest yards per target at 10.32. I could see him taking a ball at, like, you know, middle of the field, like at the 18 or 20-yard line, and just taking it into the house. So it's probably not going to score, like, you know, in tight. It's going to have to be something like that, like a 12-yarder or something like that. But +550 is pretty darn good. Now, this last one, this is a little bit of a gut feel. I really wanted to play the over on Keenan Allen at 28.5, but it happens to be a bad weather game. However, I actually went back and looked on the Fantasy Points data suite, if you can believe it. His last game in bad weather, he did very well. So I do like the schematic matchup for him. I'm not feeling warm and fuzzy about Josh Downs after last week, and I'm not feeling warm and fuzzy about Tyler Warren. He should catch a lot of balls, but yeah, so in lieu of playing a over 28.5 prop in terms of, like, bad weather, I don't want to get an L there in a bad weather, but I will take a shot at +380. We'll talk college football on the other side with Josh Chevalier, but first, Fanatics Sports and Casino is the only sports book that rewards every bet. 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

0: time and based on leading U.S. sportsbook analysis from July 2026. 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
0: This This Friday edition of Prop Points continues right now. We go to the Progressive Guest Line, as we always do at this exact time. He is always ready to go. Josh Chevalier of Fantasy Points College Football on X at CFF Guys. Josh, tough week last week. We'll throw it in the trash, but we'll always remember that Malachi Toney had a 60-plus yard touchdown called back. But let's move on to this week. Florida State at Louisville tonight at 7 p.m. And Usman Kroma from Florida State. I hope I pronounced that correctly. He's gone over 80 yards rushing in every game, and you like him to do it again here, over 78.5. What's going on there?
11: Yeah, you know, when you have a rough week, you want to come back with something you feel like is solid, and Usman Kroma is about as solid as we get right now, right? You just said it. He's over 80 in every game. He's got Louisville this week, and Louisville's given up some big rushing games to different teams. SMU, Wake Forest, both had rushers go over 91 rushing yards on them, including 197 to Kendrick Raphael. The backup running back for Florida State, who was pretty good to start the year, Samuel Singleton, he is out for the season. So this is really Usman Kroma's backfield. Love to see this. Even on the road as 3.5-point dogs, we have them projected at 88 rushing yards here at Fantasy Points. Gives us a 10-yard cushion, so I like this one a lot this week.
0: Number two, South Carolina at number 16, Florida tomorrow. I was looking, the game total here was up to 60.5. I mean, that's a beautiful thing. But you're going in on a lower-end guy, Dallas Wilson of Florida, over 44.5 receiving yards. That's on Prize Picks, by the way. But he's hit this over, right, in 4 of 5 games. He's averaging like 60.4 receiving yards. What do you see there with Wilson?
11: Yeah, I mean, this is really a matchup play. We're talking about a South Carolina defense that's just reeling. I mean, they've allowed 7 SEC wide receivers to go over this mark of 44.5 yards. And Dallas Wilson's a beast. Like, he's like 6'2", 210, 220. I mean, he's in the mold of the guys that we really like. You have Vernell Brown and Eric Singleton, two other starters for Florida at the wide receiver position, that are banged up. So they've been going to Dallas and feeding them. I mean, again, we have Fantasy Points. We have projected at 64 yards. It's a 20-yard cushion. I think Dallas will be able to hit this, especially against a South Carolina defense that's ranked 128th in pass PPA. I think we're going to be all right in this one, and he'll hit the over despite the large-ish spread here in favor of Florida.
0: Talking with Josh Chevalier, Fantasy Points College Football on X at CFF Guys, doing great work all year. Next up, we've got number 21 UCLA at number 14 Oregon tomorrow at 3:30 p.m. Eastern. Evan Stewart of Oregon, you're going to go over 61.5 receiving yards over there on Prize Picks. He's been over 59 in 3 of his 4 games. What's going on here with Evan Stewart?
11: Yeah, look, I mean, this is a really a matchup-based play here. I mean, he's playing a UCLA defense that, against Purdue a few weeks ago, had like 3 wide receivers go over like 70 yards, including like 150 yards for 2 different receivers that were both slot receivers. Evan Stewart's a slot receiver there for Oregon. He's going to get a ton of work. I mean, he's an awesome guy. He was a kid that came in as a 5-star, has had some injuries, but is coming back this year, averaging 7 targets a game and 70 receiving yards. So 61.5. You know, the spread's 11.5 for Oregon in this one. They're favored. But I really think it's going to be a closer game than that. This is UCLA team's pretty good. And I think they're going to force Oregon to have to throw the ball. And Evan Stewart, even at 61.5, it started at 59.5. It's creeped up a little bit. But I think it's still safe enough for us to bet. We haven't projected at 75.5 receiving yards. So still a 13.5-yard edge in this one.
0: Now, in that same game for UCLA, Wayne Knight over 11.5 receiving yards over on Underdog. I know it's always a little tricky. I have not had good luck on these low-end plays. It's like either it's like pulling teeth or we get it on like the first play of the game over there on Underdog. And I would be remiss if I did not bring up once again the actor who played Newman on Seinfeld has the same name, Wayne Knight. So if it were me and I'm watching it and I play it and it doesn't hit, I'm just going to be going, Newman. But what do you got here on Wayne Knight?
11: Yeah, man, I I'm totally resonate with you on some of these smaller plays here because they're just nail biters usually. But look, Wayne Knight gets a lot of receiving work in that backfield there for UCLA. And they're playing, they're 11.5 point dogs in this game against Oregon. I do think he's averaging 22 receiving yards per game. He's been over 10 receiving yards in three of the four games. The other one was a blowout against San Diego State. So he didn't even, you know, they didn't need him in the passing game at all. But this week they're going to need him. I mean, they're going to need Wayne Knight to really carry them if they're going to upset Oregon in this one. And so, look, favorable game script for him. We have him projected at 23 receiving yards at fantasy points. And we're hoping those three catches, that they'll just go get it early, and we can hit this and call it a night.
12: Yeah, no doubt about it. Sometimes, some years, it's like Lock City. Last year, we hit a bunch of these. This year, can't do it. So I'm pulling back, but I'm sure you'll be fine with all these. Another low-end one here, quite frankly, Kansas at number 12, Utah, tomorrow at 10:15 p.m. Eastern time. Dylan Edwards of Kansas. Only got to get to 11 yards receiving here, over 10.5 receiving yards on prize pick. He's gone over this in all four games. What do you got here with Edwards?
11: Yeah, you know, there's another Kansas-based running back out of Kansas State named Darren Sproles that caught a lot of passes out of the backfield in the pros. And look, Dylan Edwards is basically a reincarnate of Darren Sproles. Super small kid, but man, he catches a lot out of the backfield. He's averaging 2.5 catches per game and 24.5 receiving yards. His lowest output this year through the air is 16 receiving yards. And here's the deal. Like, he was splitting carries with a guy named Yassine Willis over the first 3 or 4 weeks of the season. Well, Yassine is out for the year now. So this is Dylan Edwards' backfield to himself. Utah is a 15.5 point favorite in this game against Kansas. So you know they're going to have to do it through the air for Kansas and Dylan Edwards. And look, this kid runs a 4.3 40. If he catches one pass, he has any kind of space, he's getting 10.5 like that. You know, I'm with you, man. I'm so hesitant on some of these lower ones. But this is, like, just the one that's my favorite of the week that I'm like, this has to hit. Like, Dylan Edwards is so good. He's so fast. Has done it over the last several weeks. So let's go.
12: Well, maybe we got some mojo going here because I got to tell you, my best bet that I'm going to pop out in the next segment – it's going to shock you, but I would be catatonic if it doesn't hit. And it's only a 24.5 number for a receiver, but we're going over, and he does have a pretty solidified role here. So that's the problem. As long as you have something of a role, I've tried a couple where the role was not exactly established, so I crashed and burned on those. But I've got a good one forthcoming. Josh, we really appreciated all the picks there. Good luck with all the plays. We'll talk to you next week.
11: Yeah, thanks, Sean.
12: There he goes, Josh Chevalier of Fantasy Points College. Well, since we do have a moment, and this will help us because I don't want to rush through it, let me start popping out my official plays here for week number 5, and we'll start with this lower end one here, Jacoby Myers over 38.5 receiving yards at -115 on BetMGM. The Eagles, I know they're pretty good on the back end there, obviously. They've got Quinyon Mitchell. But Mitchell is playing with a hyperextended knee, so he might not be himself. And Mitchell, if they're going to travel him on anyone, it would probably be BTJ, Brian Thomas Jr., who is a lot more explosive. And if they don't want him to make a big play, you stick Quinyon Mitchell. As for Parker Washington, I do think he's in a good spot, but he'll also have to deal with Cooper DeJean. The Eagles are stingy against tight ends, so I'm not seeing much from our guy Brenton Strange, which leaves Jacoby Myers, in my opinion, as a big-time potential matchup winner. And it just so happens to be a very good assignment coverage-wise for Myers. Philly uses cover 3 and cover 6 56.3% of the time. He averages a really strong 2.37 yards per route run against those coverages. His quarterback, Trevor Lawrence, also averages a stellar 9.98 YPA with 124.5 passer rating on 44 dropbacks against those coverages. You know, the Jags, they should be very comfortable in London half the team, they have condos there because they play like four games a year there. So I think we're looking good with Myers, who has caught 86.7% of his targets so far. That is fifth best. So we don't need much from Jacoby Myers. Just get the 39 yards, and I actually

0: They feel really, really good about that one over across the pond to start off the Sunday action. And when we return, I will pop out the rest of the props that I have for you for week number 5, and especially the best bet coming up at the end of the program. Hang for all that here on Prop Points.
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7: Coming up on Monday's episode of Money Moves, of course, Monday Night Football. Buffalo Bills taking on the Los Angeles Rams. 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And speaking of the Bills, Nick Fakai is going to be with us, host of Winning Ugly and massive Buffalo Bills fan. 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
0: It is the final segment of this Friday edition of Prop Points here on VSiN. Shout out to our guy, Josh Chevalier of Fantasy Points College. And if you want more

0: college football action for week six of the college football slate. Coming up, Money Moves with Jonathan Von Tobel. Coming up next, we'll be joined by Colby Dant from the College Experience podcast, and so many more bets for week six in the college football season on tap. Coming up after we sign off. I've already revealed one of them, but let's pop out now the rest of my top props.
1: You've heard the analytics. You've heard the stats. Now it's time for what you've really been waiting for, the Guru's top props.
0: Love that Jacoby Myers over 38.5 receiving yards prop at minus 115 on BetMGM. I'm actually in on it over at Fantasy Points at a worser number somehow. I got in on that, like, I think it was 40.5 or maybe even 41, but I do like it quite a bit. So that is numero uno on my list. Next up, Amon-Ra St. Brown. We made a big deal out of Jameson Williams last week. That was our number two prop, and it did hit. Amon-Ra was, you know, a little underwhelming, but this week, big time Amon-Ra week. So we're going to go over 78.5 receiving yards. I know that it's a big number, but we also have a massive total expected in this game in Arizona. What is it, 54.5, highest total on the board, and a very good matchup for Amon-Ra based on coverages. The Cards have deployed two high safeties at the NFL's second highest rate this season, 73.2%. That's a lot. And they did it at a top five rate last year under the same defensive play caller. And over the past 3 years, no wide receiver averages a higher target per route run against two high looks than Mr. Amon-Ra St. Brown. He also sees a 16% boost to his targets per route run. As for the aforementioned J-Mo, sorry, we're out of luck. Last week was a single high safety situation. He went over 100 yards. This week it's a two high situation. And against that coverage, against that look, J-Mo's targets per route run falls to just 0.14, which is a 30% reduction. Also looking good for Sammy Laporta. So we'll get into another Lion player moving forward, but Amon-Ra St. Brown is my number two prop. Actually, it's number three because we have the best bet that we're going to pop out. Next up, I don't have anything like riveting on this one, actually, but it's another higher-end player, and it's Bijan Robinson. We're going to go over 87.5 rushing yards at minus 111, and there's a couple of reasons why. Number one, I don't think we're going to see Brian Robinson getting the play that he's been getting. They last couple of weeks, they're just crushing on the ground. I don't see that happening here. This is not the best matchup. So I think it's going to be the Bijan show. And the receiving production hasn't been all that great. But I just looked at the matchup here. And you know, Jonathan Taylor in the opener got him for 19 for 98. A couple of weeks after that, Javonte Williams got him for 19 carries for 98, ironically enough. So maybe Bijan gets 19 carries for 98, and we win. But I also, and this is a little weird in that I'm looking over to the other side. Lamar Jackson's been ruled out. Derrick Henry has a brutal matchup. So I do not think that the Ravens are going to be able to run their normal offense. So I think the time of possession, and it's in Atlanta, is going to be in Bijan's favor. And, of course, as we saw last week, my man is on fire, ripping off those long runs. So that's always handy when you're looking at a rushing over. So I'm going to go over 87.5 for Mr. Bijan Robinson. I think he'll play very well. 2 weeks in a row now, this will be three in a row, we're going in on a Malik Washington prop, and I love it again. Over 42.5 receiving yards. The Bengals, a top four pass funnel. They are also an underneath funnel. They are 7-point favorites, so Miami should have to throw a lot. Now, since he did shut down Parker Washington last week, but the Bengals, again, underneath funnel, they give up the fifth most targets, the third most catches, the third most yards to the slot, compared to just the 27th fewest receptions to outside receivers and the third fewest yards per game to outside receivers. And, oh, by the way, Caleb Douglas has been out of practice, so he's probably not going to play again. Malik Washington has run 50% of his routes from the slot. He has posted an excellent 2.91 yard per route run number. He also has the fifth highest target share for his team from the slot at 4.

0: 40%. That's in all of football, along with the 11th most slot targets. And the Bengals give up the highest percentage of receiving fantasy points from the slot at 60%. It's even a good schematic matchup. So we're just stacking positives here against cover one and cover three. He's at a very solid 1.94 yards per route run. So once again, this will be 3 weeks in a row for Malik Washington. I mentioned Mike Evans earlier in the program. We're in on that touchdown prop at plus 195. I am certainly worried. He is dealing with the rib injury. There is some risk. But this number is too good to pass up. 48.5 at minus 110 on BetMGM. Certainly some risk, but, you know, he's working off to the side yesterday in practice. They're managing it. He's crushing it. He ranks 10th in the NFL in yards per route run, 4th in targets per route run. He's playing at a very high level, and this is a huge game for the Niners, obviously. And I do believe one of the reasons they brought Mike Evans in the first place was to beat Seattle. Coverage-wise, it looks good. Seattle ranks top 2 in cover 4 and cover 6 usage over the past two seasons, 36%. Evans sees a 106% boost to his yards per route run against cover 4. 3.63 yards per route run ranks top 5 at wide receiver behind only Jackson, Smith, and Jigba. So we're looking good here. He also sees a 76% boost to his yards per route run and a 16% boost to his targets per route run against cover 6. A couple weeks ago, Terry McLaurin got him for 6 for 77 with a touchdown. Next up, we're going to go Jared Goff. High scoring game. He always comes through. I think it'll be a game where it won't be a JMO game. It'll be an Amon Ra game, and it'll be a Laporta game, and also be a Jahmyr Gibbs game. So I think Jared Goff's completion rate is going to be like 70% in this game. Amon Ra may catch like 12 balls. So let's go over 24.5 completions for Jared Goff at minus 120 on BetMGM. And we've got two more to go with. And this one here, love it when Opta AI agrees. Me and Opta AI have been hanging out on weekends, bonding, you know, getting closer. And we've been on the same page. And Opta AI agrees with me on Christian Watson. They are projecting Watson to have 70 receiving yards. And if you want to see more of these great props, head on over to VSiN.com/NFL props. But we're going over 57.5 receiving yards at minus 135. BetMGM. Watson's crushing it. Now, the Bears run a lot. The Bears allow, by the way, the second most yards per target to outside receivers. They run the second highest rate of man coverage at 37%. Now, he's actually not doing well against man coverage this year, but I go back to last year. That's a bigger sample. And over the career, he crushes man coverage. So, 2025, for example, he posted an excellent 2.54 yards per route run against man. If he were at 2, that would be great. So it's a very good spot here. 57.5. I think we're also a little angry and bitter that we didn't win this last week, so we're going to get it back right here. And he's going to get the 58 yards. Wandale Robinson, this is a little weird. Over 32.5 receiving yards at minus 114 on FanDuel. But I just think that D'Amico Ryan's getting more involved in the play calling. Their two outside corners are excellent. They're going to shut down Carnell Tate. They're going to focus on the outside. So Ward is going to have to go underneath the Wandale Robinson, and it is a pretty good spot. He's second on the team in target share with 19.3. He's third in air yard share. We saw a guy like Josh Downs get 5 for 77 receiving in this matchup, so I think he'll be busy, and he has been a lot busier. Coming up next on VSiN, Jonathan Von Tobel and Money Moves. Then it's Follow the Money with Mitch Moss and Paulie Howard. And Matt Eumanns has plays from all 25 contestants in the Circa Friday Football Invitational, all right here on VSiN, the Sports Betting Network. Last order of business, your best bet for week 5. It is Kendrick Bourne to be alive, over 23.5 receiving yards at minus 114 on FanDuel. I love this. The Lions are the NFL's second most extreme pass funnel. The Lions give up the fourth most targets, second most receptions and yards, and the fourth highest passer rating on slot targets. Kendrick Bourne has run 68% of his routes from the slots. They give up to the Lions the most schedule fantasy points per game, schedule adjusted to the slot. This game has the highest total on the board at 54.5. The Cards are 5.5-point underdogs. What really took it home for me is they run a lot of cover three, and Marvin Harrison stinks against cover three. So they're going to need Kendrick Bourne. Good luck with all the plays. We'll catch you on Monday for another edition of Prop Points on Visa.
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0: 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Matt Eumanns, Derek Stevens of Circa Resort and Casino here to kick it off on the Week 5 Friday night, Circa Friday Football Invitational. And, Derek, we've got the good stuff in here tonight. How about beef sirloin tips and tzatziki sauce? There's a Greek restaurant I love out in Summerlin, and the tzatziki sauce is a big part of that. We got the best of everything out here in front of us tonight.
1: You're not kidding. This is a setup. I can't believe all this new product. I've never seen this one before. Looks pretty good.
0: I know. It's a great way to introduce it here on the Friday night show, Omaha Steaks. You can see the QR code on the screen. You can order now. I'd like, can we get a second order of that? Let's get some more. All right. We got a great lineup for you tonight. The average Joe winner from a year ago, Clyde Walker, former Florida State quarterback in the mid-1970s. Derek, he was 81-49-2 against the spread a year ago. He won the average Joe. We got about 4,000 entries in average Joe right now. And Clyde won that competition a year ago. He's going to be on with us in a half hour from his home in West Virginia. Florida State is in action tonight against the Louisville Cardinals. Early kickoff on College Football Friday night. Frank Carulli, pro better from Vegas, also in here tonight in the first hour. Chris Massaro, the defending champ, pro better out of San Diego. It's a good time not to be in San Diego with a hurricane about to hit. And Steve Fezzik, Las Vegas pro, also in hour number two with Massaro. Hour number three, Matt St. Marie, former Circa Million champ out of Minnesota, and Jason Jarvis, become a world-famous NFL handicapper. He is going to be on in the final half hour tonight. So let's take a look at the standings right now as we head into week five. Ed Sammons recently retired after 33 years as a bookmaker and odds maker at the Westgate Superbook. Tied atop the standings with the Mad Russian, Jeff Petch, former runner-up in the Circa Million, former champ of this contest. Sammons and Petch tied atop the standings with 20 total points. Sammons 18-10, 4-0 on the best bets. Petch 19-9, 2-2 on the best bets. Carl Sack, Scott Pritchard, Doug Fleming, Jack Lindenberg round out the top five. Then it's big Randy McKay, Kenny White, Jason Jarvis, and Jeff Whitelaw in the top 10. And right there, right outside the top 10, we got Chris Coyne, the reigning champ of the Circa Million contest, and the Bear, Chris Felica, along with Mike Montesano. That's the first page of your leaderboard. And, Derek, how about the Average Joe contest? I want to call this up because I know you're a big fan of the Average Joe.
1: I am.
0: Look at who's setting the world on fire in the Average Joe contest. The Sox fan. I guess that's a White Sox fan. We'll say that because they're still alive. The Sox fan 24 is 23-4-1 against the spread. 3-0-1 on the best bets.
1: Unbelievable.
0: It is. Nick Nevada right there with him at 23-5. Cincy Weather at 22-6. Husker Harry, Guru, Superstar Brad, Dakota 10-10, Spare Cash Fight On, and Go Pac-10 30. Your top 10 on the leaderboard. But how about that there? 23-4-1 and 23-5 atop the Average Joe contest presented by Edge Boost.
1: I mean, the Average Joe numbers are just off the charts. But obviously, you've got a huge pool. But this is amazing. You know, I pay a lot of attention to Average Joe for a lot of reasons. If we go back to the contest we have here with Jeff Petch, if you could put that graphic up for a second,
0: mm-hmm.
1: I wanted to just mention to you. So Ed Sammons is in the lead at 18-10. There's an Average Joe that I know very well, a single name entrant, whose name is her name for the Average Joe. Her name is Nicole.
0: Okay.
1: Her record uh-huh. in the Average Joe is 18-9-1. 18-9-1.
0: Is she 4-0 on best bets?
1: No, she's not 4-0 on best bets.
0: Okay. She would be right up there in the top of this contest.
1: She would have the best record in the contest.
0: Yeah.
1: And you know what she focuses in on? She only takes totals.
0: Really?
1: Yeah.
0: Okay.
1: It's the same strategy she had when you interviewed her at the radio when she went against Paul Stone.
0: Yeah.
1: She only takes totals. So far this year, I watched her this morning. I watched how she does her picks. She's perusing the average. It's a really nice setup on the VSiN website. It's really nice. She's going through. And all she's looking for is seven overs. Never bets an under.
0: Really?
1: She's bet 28 overs so far. She's 18-9-1.
0: 28 overs.
1: 28
0: That's
1: overs.
0: That's it, really.
1: Yeah.
0: Jeff Petch is actually 19-9 right there. So the Mad Russian up there near the top as well. That's incredible. I remember when Nicole was in that contest we did ESPN Radio in Vegas. Was probably about 12 years ago, right?
1: Oh, wow, yeah, something like that.
0: Did she lose that showdown against Paul Stone?
1: She met Paul Stone for the first time. I met Paul Stone for the first time in the ESPN studio.
0: Right.
1: That's right. And Paul Stone went on deep in analysis, and Paul Stone did win that round. But she made it. She's the only one that made it.
0: Well, if it works, stick with it, Nicole. How about plays on Friday night's games? And we got a bunch of them here. I want to mention these before the games kick off. Washington State plus 6 at Utah State is being played tonight by Carl Sack, Scott Pritchard, Randy McKay, and Steve Fezzik, Weston Stratman as well. We got six plays actually on Washington State. Carl Sack, Scott Pritchard, Randy McKay, Steve Fezzik, Weston Stratman, and Paul Stone, all on Washington State plus 6 at Utah State. Also tonight, Scott Pritchard on BYU minus 10. Randy McKay's got that play as well. Also on BYU, Kenny White tonight, along with us, Steve Fezzik, who's going to be in studio here in the second hour. Randy McKay has also got Iowa State BYU over 45.5. Jeff Whitelaw, Washington minus 2.5 against Iowa. Chris Coyne, also on Washington, minus 2.5. I think that's it for the Washington plays. We've got Bobby Brubeck on Wyoming, San Jose State, under 42.5. There you go. Those are the plays for the Friday night games here in the Friday Football Invitational. Derek, let's talk about last night. About last night, I'm going to guess that at least 2,500 entries went down on the Dallas Cowboys last night. They had 5,800 some going into last night. It's going to be carnage, chaos, whatever you want to call it. And I bet it was a big night for the sportsbook here at Circa, too, with the Cowboys going down to the Bucks.
1: Yeah. I mean, when I was on the show with Mitch and Keyshawn yesterday and Wilbo, I said to everybody that I'm rooting on the Dallas Cowboys because I'm rooting on our Circa survivors. But the house really, really needed Tampa. It was a massive win for the house last night. Tampa outright was, I mean, there was just nobody taking Tampa outright. And we had posted the best number out there for over 24 hours. We actually called the number out. There wasn't any plus 400s anywhere. We were up to plus 415, and we got no buyback.
0: Wow.
1: The closest there was anywhere was like plus 370. It wasn't by a penny or two. We were like 40 cents better than any other number for 24 hours and got no nibbles.
0: Are you serious?
1: Yeah, it's unbelievable. It was unbelievable.
0: Well,
1: our guys in the book, I go, are you guys getting buyback or what are you doing? Because there's nothing. There's no fish biting. There's nothing. I go, how far are you going to go? Well, we're going to go that much farther. I mean, the individual that laid the $500,000 on Dallas, I think he was like around, he laid 450, was minus 450, and we're giving it back at plus 415. We couldn't get anything.
0: Well, the Cowboys closed last night, 9.5-point favorite. How high did you close the Cowboys?
1: We closed at 9.5.
0: 9.5.
1: Yeah.
0: So based on what you just said there, last night the book had to win at least $500,000 on this game last night?
1: Yeah, it was a lot more than that.
0: A lot more than that.
1: It was every state. It was just every state. And I understand it. I mean, there's no reasonable way you can envision an 0-4 Tampa team without Baker going in to Dallas to win. I mean, did you see on the pregame show, Wilbo made a comment that, man, this is
0: the we're going to play the video. We have it.
1: 10 for 10. The 10 experts.
0: Here it is right here. Derek Stevens tees it up. Wilbo cautioning people not to play the Cowboys in Survivor.
2: I am staying away from the Cowboys. I'm staying away from the Thursday night.
3: You think they can lose the game?
2: I do. I mean, look, I think everyone needs – all the books need the Bucks. You know, it's all the money has been coming in. I didn't like the spot. I didn't like the spot. I think, you know, Cowboys are good. There's no question about it, and Bucks are struggling. But, hey, you never know. Thursday night, I don't like playing Thursday night games.
3: Okay, fair enough.
0: All right, so you were sitting right there next to Wilbo last night. He says, I don't like the Cowboys, not playing them in Survivor. He called the shot.
1: He did. Contrarian play, all that. you know, I do think the contrarian element, you're playing in a tournament. So I understand. Mm-hmm. I was just very, very shocked on this outcome, that's for sure.
0: Well, it's an undrafted rookie, a quarterback for the Bucs. One thing I didn't like about the spot for the Cowboys, and Wilbo talked about the spot, they were off a big comeback win over the Texans on Sunday.
1: Yeah.
0: Probably walking around for 3 days thinking they're world beaters, too cool for school, and they played like it last night. They took half the game off, and I don't like betting on teams in that sort of situation last night. But the Cowboys, carnage and Survivor. And we're going to find out the exact numbers on Saturday, but I'm sure it's over 2,500 entries knocked out of that contest last night. Follow him at Derek J. Stevens, at Circa Las Vegas, at Circa Sports, and follow the show at VSIN Live. Hope you're listening on SiriusXM or watching on YouTube TV. Back in a minute with more with Derek Stevens. We'll break down the NFL Week 5 schedule.
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0: Skewer Week doubles down on beef. Omaha Steaks puts ground beef, meatballs, and sirloin tips on the same stick. Beef sirloin tips, this week's paired protein sirloin, giving you a whole new way to build your football.

0: That's what happened last night with the Cowboys going out of knocking a bunch of entries out of Circa Survivor and kind of the fallout and what's been going on with Survivor Sweat.
1: Yeah, so Survivor Sweat, you know, they take the marketplace down and they let anybody that's selling an interest or a share reprice. So the sellers have to try to figure take a guess at how many people got knocked out. Mm-hmm. So they all repriced at much higher prices. If you didn't get knocked out, you're pricing at a higher number.
0: Right.
1: And this morning, when the marketplace came back online, these things were selling like the hottest Christmas gift you'd ever seen. It was like wildfire on the marketplace this morning. If people haven't looked at it, just go to SurvivorSweat.com, and on the marketplace, it'll show you the past sales. Just look at the sales just for today. It's stunning what happened October 9th. Boom, boom, boom, and all real high prices.
0: I lost a third of my entries on the Cowboys last night, and I hated them all week. I didn't want to play them. But when you looked at the other options, you felt like you had to play something against an undrafted rookie quarterback, and I've still got a handful of entries. What were the top selling? Do you remember what the highest prices some of the entries were going for today?
1: Over 10,000.
0: Over 10K.
1: A lot of them were in the I'd say six to 8,000, six to 9,000 range. I think I saw a couple of five figures.
0: So the number two pick this week in Survivor has got to be the Jaguars, correct? So let's talk about the Sunday schedule. Sunday morning in London, Eagles, Jaguars, and a lot of people feel like the Eagles are waving the white flag on the season. I wouldn't go quite that far, but it is a team in disarray right now. Jags, I believe, here at Circus, 7.5-point favorites, and this number's up this week.
1: Yeah, I mean, it's been all Jags money. I mean, this is effectively the international team of the NFL in Jacksonville playing in London. Philadelphia is all beat up. And, that's going to be certainly a big play in Circus Survivor, that's for sure.
0: Did you actually open this at 3.5?
1: That is what we've shown, yeah. We opened 3.5.
0: Up to 7.5 right now in the Jaguars. And, you know, a lot of people's Survivor lives are going to be depending on Trevor Lawrence and the Jags on Sunday morning in London.
1: Very early in the morning. It's going to set up to have a very interesting day when you think we're going to be able to announce what happened yesterday.
0: Mm-hmm.
1: So we'll know that. And then clearly the Jags are going to be a big selection. So very interesting Sunday is ahead of us.
0: If the Jags happen to go down, and I don't want to think about that right now, if they happen to go down Sunday morning, this contest is going to be turned upside down.
1: Yeah, God, I hope that doesn't happen.
0: Yeah. All right, let's go to Pittsburgh. Colts are back from London. They don't have a week off, and they're on the road for the third time in 4 weeks. What do you have on the Steelers? I'm surprised, actually, this line has not ticked up to 3 at more spots. It just ticked up to 3 at DraftKings.
1: It did. We're still laying 2.5 minus 15 juice. We haven't even gone to 2.5 20 yet, so it's got a couple steps to go before we hit a 3.
0: Vikings on the road against the Saints, and you got the Vikings at a short number, but it looks like you're a bit higher than some spots in the market. Nah, yeah. 2.5 pretty much.
1: Is it 2.5 most places?
0: Yeah,
1: we
0: two
1: were two.
0: Consensus.
1: We moved it to a 2.5.
0: Browns and Jets. You have much interest in this game?
1: I think this is more of a fantasy game that people are interested in. I don't know about, you know, I can't say that there's a massive amount of Jets fans hanging around here, but the money has come in on the Jets because we were 1.5 and we went to 2 and now we're at 2.5. So it's been Jets money.
0: I'm hearing a lot of Jets support in this game this week. All right, let's get back to Survivor. How about the Bengals on the road against the Dolphins? The Bengals were a favorite I did not want to touch this week.
1: So we opened this as an 8.
0: Mm-hmm.
1: Then obviously with some of the wide receiver injury news, that kind of ticked down to a 6.5. And it stayed at 6.5. And just this afternoon, we went from 6.5 to 6.5 minus 120. So we did see a little bit of Bengal money today. Do you have any injury news on the Bengals that came out today?
0: I didn't hear any right before the show, but I can tell you there's a few books out there that have ticked up to 7.
1: Have they?
0: On the screen, yeah.
1: So it looks like it bottomed out. It looks like it's kind of coming back. I wouldn't be surprised. I mean, we go to 6.5, 20. That's our. We're not going to go to a quarter, so I'm sure we may be seeing a 7 here shortly.
0: Let's see. Two nights ago, I watched a replay of the Jaguars-Bengals game from last weekend.
1: Yeah.
0: That was ugly. Joe Burrow was back.

0: bad. The Bengals looked bad in that game. And I said, no way I'm going to touch that team on the road in Miami. And the Jaguars weren't even that impressive, which scares me a little bit about the Jags going to London.
1: Yeah.
0: But no, it was a poorly played game. And Bengals, I think a lot of people have scars from playing Cincinnati in the past in this contest.
1: Yeah, years worth of scars.
0: The Bengals have been a bad news team and survivor. All right, how about the Raiders, 3-1 off a 3-point loss to the Chiefs on the road against the Patriots. And the Pats, by the way, have a bunch of players out in this game.
1: Yeah, Pats are a 3.5-point favorite, and it hasn't moved. Because of those injuries, we've not seen a lot of action on this.
0: Okay. How about Giants and Commanders with Jaden Daniels back at quarterback for Washington?
1: Yeah, when that news came out, it bumped the numbers. So we opened this at a 3, went to 3.5, couldn't hold it. We went to a 4.
0: Houston, Tennessee, and I got to think that the Texans are going to be a decent option for some in Survivor, right?
1: Yeah, they could. I mean, God, you got a team.
0: An 0-4 team. 0-4? Laying 7 on the road.
1: On the road. An 0-4 team on the road. And is that where you're going to go with your Survivor life? I don't know. We opened 6.5. It immediately bumped up to 7.5. Now we took some Titans money back, so now it's settled at a 7, flat 7.
0: Speaking of winless teams, how about the Chargers as home dogs to the Broncos? Sean Payton is taking back play calling.
1: The market likes it. Opened at 3, went to 3.5.
0: Mm-hmm.
1: No love on the Chargers, that's for sure.
0: There's plenty of ex-Survivor contestants who hate the Chargers, too, that's for sure. How about the 49ers and the Seahawks, one of the top games on the card this week?
1: Sure. We opened at 3. Went to 3 minus 20, couldn't hold it, went to 3.5 today. So it's all been Seahawk money.
0: When you say all Seahawk money, do you take any really big bets on the Seahawks in this game? Or you say it's just steady five-figure bets?
1: Yeah, no, it's just been steady.
0: Yeah.
1: There's no big bet that hit my dashboard here.
0: No big bets across the NFL board at all today?
1: Or? Not today. Really? I haven't seen anything yet.
0: All right, how about your Lions off a loss at Carolina on the road again against the Arizona Cardinals?
1: Yeah, opened at 4.5, went to 5.5. I think this is more an anti-Cardinal sentiment than anything else. Lions offense looks okay, but, man, that defense is tough.
0: Jared Goff's in their head, too, and that's a problem.
1: Yeah.
0: I could go into detail about all the mistakes Goff made in that Sunday night game. It had to be discouraging for you to watch. You know, Detroit, we talked a lot in the offseason about that win total and the soft schedule.
1: Yeah.
0: I don't know if the Lions are going to get over that win total. Detroit defense is a disaster right
1: disaster.
0: Now. Disaster. Yeah. How about the Bears and the Packers a couple days after the death of legendary Bears coach Mike Ditka?
1: Yeah, we opened a 1.5, and it has not moved. We're still a 1.5. What did move, though, was the total here. The total we opened at 44, and we're up to 45.5. So we've seen a good amount of over money come in.
0: At Lambeau Field on Sunday morning. How about the Ravens and Falcons on Sunday night?
1: Yeah, so we had this at 4.5, now we're with the Falcons at Falcons are a 3.5-point favorite, but you got to lay the double juice on the Ravens. So the Ravens are plus 3.5 minus the 120.
0: All right, if 49ers Seahawks is not the top game on the card, it's Monday night. Bills and Rams in L.A., what do you have on that?
1: It should be a shootout. Rams are 2.5, 54.5.
0: 3.5, 54.5, and a couple threes out there, but not many. All right, Derek, what's going on downtown tonight? Where are you headed tonight?
1: I'm out the door. I'm going to Power Slap. You got your Power Slap parlays in yet?
0: I don't have them in yet.
1: All right.
0: You going to text me the best bets for tonight?
1: There we go. Huh? We got a full slate tonight. Full slate that Dana White's putting out there. I guess the pay-per-view or whatever it's on starts at 6 o'clock. So.
0: What's the Power Slap venue right now?
1: It's at
0: Cosmo?
1: At Cosmo. It's at the Chelsea Room. I think they did a multi-year deal over. It's a great little venue. Great venue.
0: All right, catch Derek Stevens out of Power Slap and out here at Circa all weekend. Stay tuned. Last year's average Joe champ, Clyde Walker, joins the show next. Quick break here on the Friday Football Invitational.

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13: 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And Clyde Walker joins us tonight via the Progressive Guest Line from his home in West Virginia. Country roads, take me home. Clyde Walker, Average Joe champ, on, and he's He's looking at the above the screen and above the camera here because he's watching Florida State on TV. Former Florida State quarterback in the 1970s.

0: Average Joe Champ, and he's watching the Seminoles take on the Louisville Cardinals right now. That game kicked off at 7 p.m. Eastern, 4 p.m. Pacific.
1: Yeah.
0: And by the rules in this contest, games have to kick off at 4:30 p.m. Pacific or later to be eligible for the Friday night contest, so this was not on the contest card. It kicked off too early. Clyde, were you going to play your Florida State Seminoles tonight if this were a contest game, and did you bet Florida State tonight? You've got a 7-0 lead.
1: No. They do have an early lead, and they're looking good. But I laid off of them, and simply because I knew Louisville is also, I think they're on a two-game skid, and they kind of need the game. And Florida State has, as of last game, found some aggressiveness, and I didn't know if that was truly maybe that they've turned the corner, or maybe Virginia just played a terrible ball game last week. But so I wanted to see how they would respond this week. So, no, I didn't touch them. But so far, so good. 7-0 in the first quarter.
0: That's Clyde Walker, the reigning champ in the Average Joe contest. If you go to average, if you go to vsin.com, Joe, you're going to find about 4,000 contestants in the Average Joe contest this year. Clyde won it last year, 81-49-2 against the spread. Right now, he's 14-14. 2-2 on the best bets and tied for 17th here on a Friday night. Also in studio with me tonight, Las Vegas pro bettor Frank Carulli. And, Frank, you were a seventh-place finisher in this contest a year ago. Right now you're also 14-14, looking for your first best bet winner. You did not play any games on Friday night, correct?
2: I did not. Slow start, 5-2, had to get on. I told you I wasn't coming on until I had a winning week, so at least I made that cut. But we've got a lot of work in front of us.
0: Well, we've got a lot of good food in front of us from Omaha Steaks, too, tonight, so you can chow down. Clyde, let's talk about your top plays this week. And I'm going to start with the Red River game in Dallas. You're going to play Texas. Here at Circa, the number 7. A lot of places have 7.5. You like Texas playing 7 against Oklahoma?
1: Yeah, I selected Texas. You know, Oklahoma's just had their hands full with them the last couple of years. I'm not overly enthralled with the side, but I just took them simply because they've kind of handled Oklahoma the last couple of years. I think it's been really one-sided. And their defense, I mean, Oklahoma has a nice defense too, but their defense seems to be what's moving them along. Whereas, you know, most everybody was thinking with the new weapons that they had gotten Arch Manning this year that they would be, you know, full of offense. But it's the defense that I'm going with. I mean, Oklahoma's still good and everything, but we're going with Texas mainly because their D.
0: Yeah, it was the defense that led the Longhorns to win against Tennessee and Knoxville, no doubt about it. It was a dominant defensive performance. I think Arch Manning's been a little bit disappointing. Clyde, you're a former quarterback. I mentioned you played at Florida State in the 70s. What do you see in Arch Manning?
1: Well, you know, I thought by now he would have taken maybe another step.
0: Right.
1: I mean, he's still a good quarterback, and it's almost like he gets too much scrutiny. If he does anything right, it's almost like people were – or they're just expecting that. And then if, you know, if he has some problems or, you know, has a bad quarter, bad series, you know, people are jumping all over him. But he's a good quarterback, and, you know, he hadn't really jumped out, but he made a nice comeback against Ohio State. You got to give him that. So I like him, and, you know, hopefully we'll see a little bit more improvement from him.
0: All right, Clyde, let's go to another one of your plays here. It's a big game in the Big Ten, and it's early kickoff on Saturday in Lincoln, Nebraska. Kurt Cignetti in the Indiana Hoosiers, he's 32-2 as coach at Indiana. Nebraska here, 5-0. You're going to lay 7.5 with Cignetti.
1: Thanks for bringing up the games that I'm taking the chalk. I like to, generally speaking, look at the dogs or a contrarian view. But I do like Indiana, and mainly, I mean, you mentioned it, both have good teams. But Cignetti, I'm on him. He plays to win. And, I mean, Nebraska's made some big jumps this year. But Matt Rhule, I almost feel like he plays not to lose. And so I think I've got more confidence in Cignetti getting out there, and he's been in quite a few big games. I mean, Matt Rhule kind of has too, but I still don't see. It seems like Matt Rhule gets some passes here and there on some of the decisions he's made. But, you know, he's got a good team this year. I don't think they've played as hard of a schedule, and I'm looking for Indiana to go on the road and go ahead and take care of business tomorrow.
0: You know, Clyde, what I find interesting that Kurt Cignetti was a quarterback in Morgantown, West Virginia, at West Virginia Mountain.
1: West Virginia
0: also,
1: boy.
0: Also for the West Virginia Mountaineers. And West Virginia yeah. could have hired Cignetti, but passed on him, and Indiana lucked into the best coaching hire in a long time in college football. There's a lot of schools, yep. programs like West Virginia that are going to regret passing on Kurt Cignetti, no question about it. Let's get to a right. couple of your dogs. Clyde, we've got to speed it up a little bit here. We've got time constraints. Okay. How about North Carolina plus 3.5 at Pitt?
1: Well, we're gonna count on Bill Belichick coming up with a good defensive plan. Maybe he can rattle a second-team quarterback. The Tar Heels have shown a lot of fight. Their defense is strong. Their offense, you know, if they just step it up a little bit more, I have confidence in their offensive coordinator. And I'm hoping that he puts some guys, some playmakers, in some good spots tomorrow where they can excel. I think Pitt's feeling their oats a little bit after eking out with a win last week. And it was kind of like Narducci was egging everybody on. Come on, vote for us. Let's go. And I'm hoping the Tar Heels go up there and ruin their day.
0: Mason Heinsohn, star quarterback for Pitt, out for the season with an injury. I'm with you there on North Carolina. Hopefully Belichick gets it done. North Carolina plus 3.5. You've also got Georgia Tech plus 6.5 against Duke. Purdue plus 2.5 against Minnesota. What's your thinking on this game with the Gophers off the Brown Jug victory over Michigan?
1: Let's hope they were celebrating all the way through yesterday. And that was a great win for them. But I think as we've seen, especially in the SEC, these teams come up with these great wins, and then the next thing you know, they got to go on the road.
0: Mm-hmm.
1: And it's not like I'm so high on Purdue. I do think they have a lot of talent, but I'm hoping maybe they can get it rolling. I did see them play against Notre Dame, which was rough, but you know, they've got some talent and they can throw the ball around. So hopefully they're catching Minnesota still celebrating right. that big victory.
0: You said you're primarily a dog player. You've got four dogs here. North Carolina plus 3.5, Georgia Tech plus 6.5, Purdue plus 2.5, and Arkansas plus 13.5 at Tennessee. You got the Razorbacks plus 13.5 against the Vols. And your best bet, we got about a minute left here, Clyde. Your best bet, okay. Oregon. You're going to play another favorite, Oregon laying 11.5 against UCLA.
1: Right. I looked at it. Hey, I've got big respect for Bob Chesney. He's done a great job at UCLA. He's a great hire for them. They're on the way up. But I'm just not so sure that they're ready. Oregon's had a nice year. They had a little blip there. But I just think they're going to have too much. And all they got to do, load up the box, stop the run, and make the UCLA quarterback beat them, so hopefully they can do that and get some nice offense going for tomorrow, because 11.5 is a big number to cover.
0: That's Clyde Walker. He's your reigning VSIN Average Joe Contest champ, former Florida State quarterback. Clyde, we'll let you get back to watching the Seminoles and the Louisville Cardinals. Great job tonight. Best of luck this weekend.
1: Okay.
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0: 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All right, Frank Carulli, pro bettor out of Las Vegas, in studio tonight. And, Frank, you're a food critic as well. What do you think of these meatball skewers we have, these beef and meatball skewers we have right in front of us.
2: They look good, and most of the food you've had here has been good, so I'll try them out after the show. I'm glad there's some left over.
0: Well, I had you in early tonight so you could try the food, and it would still be warm when you're in here in the first hour, so you could grab some on your way out. I mentioned you're 14 and 14 in.

0: in the contest, but you're 0-4 in the best bets. How do you feel about your best bet this week?
1: I like my best bet. I like two plays a lot this week. The rest, you know, like it's always tough, but I really like two plays.
0: Okay. Week. Seventh place finisher in this contest a year ago. You can find him at, First Bet and Express Bet?
1: Yes.
0: Also, you can find him at the Westgate Superbook almost every day of the week. Frank Carulli, pro bettor from Vegas, seventh place in this contest a year ago. Let's start with your best bet. Need to get a winner here, and you've chosen the Nevada Wolf Pack in El Paso. Nevada minus 10.
1: And it's 9.5 now, unfortunately. But, you know, visually, I think one of the most improved teams, despite their 1-3 record. They would be set by 7-0 turnover margin in their losses to Montana State, Middle Tennessee. Air Force game last week, great game, double overtime. I thought they were going to win. And it's not Herschel Walker, but they got an emerging star at running back, Herschel Turner. He was 11 for 111 last week rushing. I think he'll be widely approached in the nil market next year. They had 415-yard average three of their four games. Problem is, when have they been favored by 9.5, 10 in the road? Maybe not since Colin Kaepernick was there, but. I really like Nevada in this game. I think they're way better than what their record suggests, and they're my best bet.
0: A couple weeks ago in this contest, Ed Sammons had a best bet on Oregon State as a 10-point favorite at UTEP, and that worked out well for Ed. Hopefully it works out well for you here. Nevada minus 10, best bet for Frank Carulli. He's 14-14 so far. You got two plays on this Houston-K-State game, so let's get to that next. You've got Houston plus 3 and also over the total of 55.
1: Yeah, it's more a play against Kansas State's defense. Me and my friends have group chats every week like a lot of people do, and one or two takeaways from the previous week. And after their win against Tulane 31-20, my number one take was their defense is terrible. And the stats were skewed in that game against Tulane. Tulane only had 95 yards rushing, but 6 sacks counted against their rushing yards. Their top two backs were 17 for 113 yards, 8 yards per carry. I played the over in the K-State-Cincinnati game, 3-0 after the first quarter. That still went over, and Cincinnati averaged 8.5 yards per play. So I just don't think their D's good. I think the wrong team's favored here. Houston scored 30 or more, 7 in their last 9 games. They overcame that deficit last year's Texas Bowl. LSU had those two monster runs go up 14-0, and they dominated the rest of the game. I love Willie Fritz as a coach, and I think Houston's a winner in this game, and I'm going to hope it's a higher score and good weather in at Kansas State projected there in the forecast.
0: Two plays on one game for Frank Carulli, Houston plus 3, and Houston K-State over 55. All right, how about the Red River in Dallas? You're going to go same as Clyde Walker, Texas minus 7.
1: Yeah, and again, maybe get an extra half point off that 7.5. They just totally dominated this series. Their running back, Hollywood Smothers, supposed to be back from injury in this game. Both teams off a bye week, and boy, Texas's defense against Tennessee was awesome. Colin Simmons, one of their pickups, 7.5 sacks already. Rasheem Biles from Pitt, who I thought was the best pickup in all of nil. He has 29 tackles, 17 solos. Texas could just get their offense in gear. I think they might even be the team to beat, but I do want to see more from their offense, as I know you do as well. But, boy, that defense was awesome against Tennessee, and I'm going to go with Texas here to continue their dominance in that matchup, in that series.
0: All right, you've got 7 plays.
1: Yes.
0: 6 in college football this week. You're much more of a college football than NFL guy.
1: Way more.
0: You've also got a hockey future you wanted to recommend. You want to get that out of the way in about 30 seconds here?
1: Yeah, 5-1, Alex Ovechkin. His last goal will come against which team? The last game's at Philadelphia. You get 5-1. Why not? Maybe they'll let him get an empty netter at the end and a saver play on that. Their last home game, which is the most expensive ticket ever, they said, in hockey right now in the market, against the Penguins rivals. Maybe that'll be his last goal, and then they sit him before the playoffs if they're in the playoffs. to get some rest.
0: Where do you find that bet? DraftKings?
1: Caesars.
0: Caesars?
1: 5-1. Might be elsewhere. I just caught it coming. I was just looking at that out of curiosity, and there it was. But
0: back to college football here. You're going to lay 11 with Florida against South Carolina. So you got a big favorite, but do you think the Gators are going to kick butt in the swamp?
1: Yeah, of course. I got burned on them last week and went against everybody's play on Missouri in that spot. They averaged 54 a game their first four. They got to get a little momentum. You know, this could be a look-ahead spot for Florida. That's my concern. They're at Georgia and Texas next 2 weeks. If they could just win one of them, hold serve against the teams they're supposed to beat, they're playoff bound, and that's a good football team. Little light on D, but that offense is good. And Jaden Ball apologized to the coach in a text message, John Summerall, after the game last week for the subpar performance. So I'm hoping they bounce back. But South Carolina's been in some games, had some key turnovers at the wrong point in their games. That was my concern, laying the big number. But I'm just hoping Florida shows up and gets that momentum going again.
0: Yeah, it's been a tough luck season for South Carolina so far. But you would think, I mentioned this on the show a couple nights ago, if there's two big favorites I really like this week, it'd be Florida and Arizona State. I know you don't shy away from laying points. You're going to lay with the Gators. Here, how about one more college total you've got? Six college football plays. Illinois, Michigan State, over 48.
1: This was what Clyde Walker was talking about, my total contrarian play when the lines came out, 51.5. And then, my goodness, how is that 51.5? And I'm betting against the line move. I realize that. But there's a couple sites I look at for consensus plays, and I like the fade. I haven't seen it where two of the sites are 69% on the under in this game. So this is strictly a contrarian play. I can't believe how high that total is. Illinois, of course, fired Bobby Houck, former UNLV coach, as D coordinator a couple weeks ago. But again, they've shown nothing to warrant that kind of thing. Michigan State did play Notre Dame, Wisconsin, Nebraska, averaged 70 yards rushing in those three games. And again, you're throwing a 48 contrarian play in the over.
0: Frank Carulli, Las Vegas pro bettor, seventh place in this contest a year ago. Let's take a look. I mentioned you're at the Westgate Superbook all the time. Let's take a look at Ed Salmon's card for this week. Ed tied for first in the contest. 33 years as an odds maker. Bookmaker just retired from the Westgate. Ed's 18-10, 4-0 on the best bets. Here's his card this week. And his best bet, Georgia Tech, plus 6.5 against Duke. Also for Ed, who's primarily a college football capper, Miami of Ohio, a 3.5-point favorite against UMass. And that's obviously, there's some injury info. And I think it was a good number in the contest today on this game. The injury info on this is that Pop Watson, the UMass quarterback, is out with a broken foot. So Ed Salmon's playing Miami -3.5 against UMass. Ed's also in Oregon, laying 11.5 against UCLA. Tennessee, a 13.5-point favorite to Arkansas. Oregon State, laying 15 against San Diego State. Arizona State, I talked about that big favorite, laying 21 against Hawaii. Ed's played a lot of favorites here the last couple weeks.
1: Yep.
0: Also, Browns, Jets, under 39.5. That's the Ed Salmon's card for this week. I know you know Ed very well.
1: Yeah.
0: Over at the Westgate all those years. Let's take a look at your last play here. We haven't talked about Frank Carulli, and it's in the NFL. You're going to play a favorite that's going to be popular, I think, in Circus Survivor, Texans. -7.5 at Tennessee.
1: And that's why I played it. If you look everywhere, if you look on the internet and you get VSiN Pro and everybody, Cowboys, Texans, teasers, Cowboys, they got to give the survivors one easy game, no sweat game here somewhere. And I just went with that. I said to myself, if Dallas doesn't win this game, I'm taking the Texans. I'm just going with it. Just incredible how many people had like that in the teaser. And it's every game. They just, all these big favorites are losing. It's been a bloodbath in the survivors.
0: That's true. Jaguars, early Sunday morning in London. Bengals and Texans are going to be the three big survivor plays on Sunday.
1: Yeah, I agree.
0: After the Cowboys went down on Thursday night, and the Cowboys are going to take, I'm going to predict, more than 2,500 entries went down with Dallas
1: totally.
0: Thursday night.
1: Yeah,
0: all right. Frank Carulli, thanks for stopping in the studio.
1: Thanks for having me.
0: Nice job in the contest last season. Grab some Omaha Steak Skewers on the way out of the studio. Up next, the defending champ, Chris Massaro, in studio. Stay tuned. Circa Friday Football Invitational on VSiN, the Sports Betting Network.
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15: Kiss him goodbye, the 10, the 5, touchdown, 56-yard run to daylight.
16: 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He slides and swims through the back of the end zone in celebration.
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17: Welcome in, everybody. It is week 5 in the National Football League. We're so glad to be hanging out with you. Hopefully, you guys are up in your fantasy leagues, but I'll tell you who's not up right now. I was going to do a wellness check on him. Michael Fabiano, before we get to anything related to fantasy football, your Yankees got swept in the ALDS, and then your Cowboys got embarrassed on Thursday night by the Bucks. Brother, how you doing? Are you doing okay?
18: Not sleeping. I got headaches.

0: So
1: are the shades still drawn? You can't go outside into daylight yet?
0: It is a brutal time to be a Cowboys-Yankees fan because not only does everyone already hate you, but now we are, in each sport, the embarrassment of Major League Baseball and the National Football League. I'm just glad I have fantasy football because I do pretty well in that.
1: Two teams on a bye this week, and fantasy managers are dealing with a whole lot of injuries. Give us an idea of how we can offset everything that's happening right now.
0: It seems like injuries are just mounting more and more every single year. We only have two teams off this week, as you mentioned, which is good. But they're two very fantasy-relevant teams, the Chiefs and the Panthers. So no Mahomes, no Bryce Young, Ken Walker, who's been unbelievable, Ted McMillan, who led me to about six wins last week. So we've got to look at not only replacements for the bye week players, but also look at all these injuries. And I'm not even talking about the guys that we've already lost, right? You know, like Devon Achane, Travis Achane, some others. Lamar Jackson's out this week. Saquon Barkley's hurt. Jamar Chase is hurt. T. Higgins, DJ Moore, Terry McLaurin, they all got hurt last week. So now you're looking at having to run out streamers and sleepers. And, of course, we have you covered here on the NFL Fantasy Forecast. We're going to have all those streamers and sleepers a little bit later on in the program. But I think one thing we learned last week, Amber, is that we can't just plug in unproven or consistent players and expect them to put up numbers, right?
1: Dontayvion
0: Wicks, we all liked him last week. He didn't do anything. Khalif Raymond, I can plug him in, I guess. He did nothing. Matt Collins, same thing. Now Matt Collins is hurt. He's not playing this week. The Patriots have a mess of injuries on defense. You know, Kenyon Sadiq, same kind of thing. Hey, he was great against the Lions. Let's play him with no A.D. Mitchell this week. Okay, nothing. And when I say nothing, I mean nothing. Zero. So, desperate times, I know, call for desperate measures. We all know that in fantasy. So this week, you're going to have to roll the dice on guys like Will Shipley. Ashton Gentry's banged up, so Mike Washington, Malik Washington, Michael Pittman's going to be out several weeks, so Roman Wilson's on our radar. And, I mean, even Dante Myers, depending on the situation with the Cincinnati wide receivers, I mean, this is where we're at right now. So you make educated guesses, and you can also check out Stardom and Sit'em over at Sports Illustrated and listen to this program, and we give you some pretty good options as well. But the bottom line here is that all you can do as a fantasy manager is research, study, or let us do the work for you. Set your lineup and let what is going to happen, happen. Because at the end of the day, we're going to give you really good alternatives. If they hit, great. Like Emmanuel Wilson last week. If they don't hit, like Dontayvion Wicks, we did our best.
1: I went on the Mike Washington train last week because I know Ashton Gentry's banged up and I got burned. You know, they couldn't get the run game going, so we'll see what happens. But up next, we're going to get to those Stardom Sit'ems. We'll make sure your lineup is all set for Sunday. 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
8: He ran in the backfield with him. Mitch Tinsley goes out wide to the left. Burrow back to throw. Guns a pass to the goal line.
9: Boom.
8: Caught for the touchdown. Spiked by Mike Gesicki as Burrow throws a line drive to his tight end for a Bengals touchdown.
1: That's Dan Horde, Cincinnati's ESPN 1530 and the Bengals Radio Network with the call. 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Along with Sports Illustrated Senior Fantasy Analyst Michael Fabiano, I'm Amber Theo Harris. All right, Fab's time for Week 5 Stardom Sit-Ems, and let's start with the tight ends. Mike Gesicki playing against his former Dolphins. Is this a revenge game?
0: It's a revenge game. You know me so well, Amber. I mean, we've only been working together for how long? So
1: 15 yeah. years, something like that.
0: And tight end is a tough position right now. And we know the Bengals wide receivers are banged up. And Gesicki's been under the radar, not bad. 12.7 or more fantasy points in 3 of 4 games. He's averaging 11 points per game on the season. The Dolphins have already allowed 3 tight ends to beat them for over 13 fantasy points. So I think you can do much worse than stream Mike Gesicki this week if you need tight end help. We are back on the Colston Loveland, I guess, bandwagon. I mean, maybe not, but last week he had his best game of the season, 9 targets, 6 catches, and it was the first game started by Tyson Bagent. And Bagent's going to go again this week. The matchup, Amber, is not really, like, great or it's not terrible against Green Bay. Just for me, it's more of it looks like Bagent's got a thing going with Loveland where maybe Case Keenum did not, and clearly earlier in the season Caleb Williams did not. And tight end, once again, dumpster fire. He is in my top 12. I'm going to start him. And I'm also going to start Isaiah Likely, who I honestly didn't love last week. I really didn't. But last week, Jameis came out and actually played like an NFL quarterback. And the matchup's pretty good. The Commanders have already allowed 2 tight ends, Dallas Goedert and Jake Ferguson, who, oh, by the way, can't catch a cold. They scored over 20 points apiece, both in the NFC East. The Commanders have allowed the 5th most points of tight ends. So as long as Jameis doesn't implode and the weather is not horrible, I do like Isaiah Likely.
1: Okay, who are the tight ends we want to sit?
0: Last week I told you not to play Dalton Kincaid, and I also said a lot of people probably have to play him because tight end's thin. He had 1 catch for 7 yards. Now, I get it. DJ Moore is banged up. It's a Monday night game. The total's in the mid-50s this week. So if you have to play Kincaid, I understand. I get it. Again, just temper your expectations. The Rams defense has held George Kittle and Likely to fewer than 8.4 fantasy points in games earlier this season. So a lot of things are in favor of starting Kincaid. There are also some things that suggest that maybe you should sit him. You make that decision. Kyle Pitts should not only be on the bench, he should be on the waiver wire. Okay? Amber, he has not seen more than 3 targets in a game, which is insane. I mean, this guy was one of the top 8 tight ends drafted. And after 4 weeks, he's been held to 7.7 or fewer points in every single game. I can't play him against the Ravens. I can't play him basically against just about anybody, maybe against the Cowboys because their defense is terrible. and then Pat Freiermuth, I'm going to fade him against the Colts. He's losing more opportunities to Darnell Washington in recent weeks. And I know the Colts gave up a big stat line to Travis Kelce in week 2, but overall they've been pretty tough on that position, so I would fade Pat Freiermuth.
1: All right, let's move over to the quarterbacks. Who are we starting?
0: Jared Goff is a must-start this week. I have him ranked as my QB2 on Sports Illustrated. I don't think I've ever had him ranked that high ever. Like, ever. Even dating back to the Rams days, he's been very good, 19-plus points in 3 straight games. He hasn't thrown an interception. Arizona's given up the 5th most points to quarterbacks. No team has allowed more points per dropback. The game total here is in the mid-50s, too. So start Goff, and then start Matt Stafford. A little nice transition there from Goff to Stafford with the big trade several years ago. See, I've done this for a while. Stafford has not been great this year. 2 games over 20, 2 games under 10. But, again, high game total, mid-50s. And the Bills, 4th most points allowed to quarterbacks, 6th most points allowed per dropback. So start Matt Stafford. And start Drake May. As Seinfeld would say, we love the Drake this week. We didn't love him for the first 4 weeks, and 3 of those weeks he was terrible. Last week, he woke up against Buffalo, had a very good game. He's got the Raiders this week. They've given up a combined 40.8 fantasy points to quarterbacks in their last two games. I'm not saying Drake May is back to being a must-start, but you can play him this week against Las Vegas.
1: Okay, who do we sit at quarterback?
0: I feel like this is a given, but I'm running out of quarterbacks to tell you to sit. Justin Herbert, he's been brutal.
1: Man, he's been brutal.
0: His completion percentage is 59.7. His on-target rate is 48.7%. It's just awful. I'm not playing any Chargers unless I am just desperate for a player at one of those positions. I don't love Jordan Love this week. In fact, he has not been great against the Bears lately. In two of his last three games, he has scored four or fewer fantasy points, which is not good. And I know the Bears have not faced a lot of quality quarterbacks, but they've been pretty tough against that position so far. So Jordan Love, I'm restricting to Superflex. And I'm going to say to sit Kirk Cousins in traditional one quarterback leagues, although the Patriots defense is a mash unit this week. They have injuries all over the place. And I know Cousins has been very good, but I'm going to suggest he's out of my top 12. You could start him in Superflex. In traditional one quarterback leagues, I'm going to fade him.
1: All right, Babs, we're going to talk running backs and wide receivers when we return. This is NFL Fantasy Forecast.
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17: Extra offensive lineman of the game, Watson under center, handoff Judkins straight ahead, covers up the football, leaning to the goal line, and Judkins is in! Touchdown, Browns! Quinshon Judkins with a one-yard touchdown plunge, his first of the year, and Cleveland has a 13-7 lead.
1: That's Ryan Radke with call right here on Westwood One. Welcome back to NFL Fantasy Forecast on Westwood One, along with Sports Illustrated senior fantasy analyst Michael Fabiano. I'm Amber Theo Harris. All right, Babs, let's continue with the stardom sit-ums, this time with the running back. She's starting Quinshon Judkins against the Jets this week.
0: Yes, and it's a really good time to be a Quinshon Judkins manager because in the first 3 weeks, I mean, it was non-existent from a statistical perspective. Last week, almost 22 fantasy points, 45% touch share. He's got the Jets this week. They've allowed the fifth most points and the highest EPA per game to the position. EPA is expected points added. So start Judkins. Start DeAndre Swift. Kyle Manungai is not playing this week. He's got turf toe. The Packers' defense has been brutal. They've given up the second most fantasy points to running backs, and running backs have a 56.9% success rate against Green Bay. That's third highest in the league. Start DeAndre Swift and start Jaylen Warren. Over the last couple of weeks, Amber, his touch share has been around 50%. He's got a good matchup this week against the Colts. Their defense has allowed two running backs to beat them for over 23 points already this season. Ken Walker beat him for six catches in week two. Warren's a very good pass-catching running back. Get him into your lineup.
1: Okay, Fabs, who are you going to sit in week 5 for the running backs?
0: I hate to say this because I'm a big fan of this kid, even though I'm a Cowboys fan, but came

0: 3 touchdowns, nearly 29 fantasy points. Since then, 15.5 combined points, and he hasn't scored a touchdown. And this isn't really even about the matchup. It's just about the fact that the numbers aren't there. He's losing snaps and touches to Woody Marks. So I'd say DM is probably a risky flex at best. And the same goes for Tony Pollard in that same game. Now, Pollard, over the last couple of weeks, he's combined to score 26.6 points. That's pretty good because you're starting him as a flex. But the Texans' defense, and I get it, they got smoked by Javonte Williams last week, and I was dead wrong. I was right about the matchup being tough. I was wrong about Javonte having maybe a mediocre stat line. But in the previous three games, Jonathan Taylor, James Cook, Chase Brown, all with very mediocre stat lines. So I'm going to fade Tony Pollard this week.
1: Okay, let's move to the wide receivers. Who are you starting?
0: If you do anything this week, you have to start Michael Wilson. You have to. If you don't start Michael Wilson, it's fantasy football malpractice. The Lions' defense is so bad against wide receivers. Just ask anybody who started Tetero McMillan last week. He had 45 points against him. This is going to be a high-scoring game. The total's in the mid-50s. Michael Wilson is a must-start this week. I also like Malik Nabers, who finally woke up, over 23 fantasy points last week. He's got the Commanders on Sunday. Their defense has allowed four wide receivers to beat them for 14 or more points, including two who've gone over 35. So this is a really good matchup for Nabers. Again, keep tabs on the weather. And then Jameson Williams against the Cardinals. Again, this is a fantastic matchup, not only for the Lions, but for the Cardinals as well. And you look at Williams last week. Didn't love the matchup, but when you found out that Carolina had their two top cornerbacks out, well, suddenly Williams was a better play, and he had 102 yards. This is going to be a high-scoring game. Arizona's allowed the fifth most fantasy points to wide receivers. Start Jameson Williams.
1: All right, who are we going to sit at wide receiver?
0: It's a, let's just say, not impressive list because it is what it is, and there's just not a lot of depth right now, a wide receiver. I'm going to fade Romeo Doubs. I know that Matt Collins is out this week, but the Raiders, their defense has actually allowed the second worst passer rating when an outside receiver is targeted. I know that's a really dorky stat, but it means that this is not a good matchup for Romeo Doubs. Josh Downs last week, we all said, start him. No Keenan Allen, no Alec Pierce. Guess what, Amber? No fantasy points. 4.6
1: None for
0: points,
1: you.
0: That's it. He's got the Steelers this week. Tough matchup. And then finally, I'd beware Mike Evans. He's been banged up. He's dealing with the rib injury. He's got Seattle this week. Outside of Terry McLaurin, no wide receiver has beaten them for more than 9.3 fantasy points. So Evans is a player that I would really temper expectations for on Sunday.
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1: 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I'm Amber Theo Harris. All right, Fabs, we're going to need some streamers big time this week, so help us out.
2: Yeah, Jacoby Brissett is a very good play. He's actually the best streamer in fantasy football if you need help at quarterback this week. Again, that Lions-Arizona game should be an absolute high-scoring affair. So stream Jacoby Brissett. I think you've got at least another week with Aaron Jones here. He's getting a ton of work, 50% of the workload in the Vikings' backfield since Jordan Mason is out, and I love the matchup against the Saints. Emmanuel Wilson, who helped me win a whole bunch of leagues last week, he's going to be the featured back for the Seahawks once again. Two touchdowns, nearly 30 fantasy points last week. He's got the Niners this week. Three running backs have beaten them for over 15 points this season. So Emmanuel Wilson's a good play. And how about Carnell Tate? Last week he woke up, 12 targets, 9 catches, 145 yards, over 21 fantasy points. And believe it or not, but Houston's defense has been the worst when it comes to stopping outside receivers. It's crazy. Their defense was phenomenal last year. It's done a 180 this year. You can start Carnell Tate with a lot of confidence. And we've got some other streamers, Amber, because people need them this week, and they need them badly. Aaron Rodgers, two straight games, over 20 fantasy points. The Colts have allowed the sixth most points to quarterbacks. Ollie Gordon against the Bengals. He's combined for 32.5 fantasy points in his last two games. He's had two touchdowns in those two games. And the Bengals, well, this could end up being a situation where Miami sticks with Cincinnati. So I like Ollie Gordon. Devon Vele, who has been everybody's favorite streaming wide receiver this season, 11-plus points in three of four games, including two games with over 17 fantasy points. The matchup's not great, but it could be a higher-scoring game. And if you want to go deep, how about Greg Dulcich against the Bengals? They've allowed the sixth most fantasy points at tight ends, and the position has the fourth highest target share percentage against this year. And remember what we saw last week with Brenton Strange against Cincinnati. This is a really good matchup. You could start Greg Dulcich if you're desperate.
1: All right, we hope they hit. Coming up next, Fabs' biggest surprises through week four. This is NFL Fantasy Forecast.
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1: Then is the RB20. Ladd McConkey's not even a top 40 wide receiver, and he's banged up. They don't really have a tight end that you can use in fantasy. And even Cameron Dicker's not any good. So what was supposed to be a very fantasy-friendly offense has done a complete 180. And when you look at the schedule, I mean, you got the Broncos this week. I know their two top cornerbacks are hurt, but still, it's the Broncos. You know, the Texans, their defense has not been as good. But the Chargers couldn't even get it done against Buffalo, and their defense is really bad. Then they've got the Ravens. So at this point, Amber, I mean, you go from a team that you thought you were going to be able to start everybody with confidence to a team where you can start no one with confidence. And the other big surprise is Carolina. Now, they're off this week, and most weeks it wouldn't matter, right? I mean, how many Panthers are you starting? Look how good they've been. They're second in combined fantasy points scored after 4 weeks. Only the Lions have scored more fantasy points as a team than the Carolina Panthers, which is crazy. Bryce Young is a QB3. Only Josh Allen and Brock Purdy have more fantasy points. Chuba Hubbard's in the top 10 among running backs. Tet McMillan is the wide receiver 6. Thank you, by the way, for that performance last week. Jalen Coker, who's missed time, is the wide receiver 19. Darren Waller's become a viable fantasy starter. And even their kicker, Ryan Fitzgerald, is in the top 5. So Carolina, out of nowhere, has been fantastic. But I would say this. If you're in a position to sell high on Bryce Young or Chuba Hubbard, not Tet McMillan, maybe Jalen Coker, I might want to do that sooner rather than later because I'm not sure they can keep this pace up all year.
2: All right, Fabs, great advice. Godspeed. May the fantasy gods be with you all and me and you, Fabs, this week.
1: Yeah, especially.
2: That'll do it for this edition of NFL Fantasy Forecast. A reminder to join us Sunday morning from London at 9:15 a.m. Eastern when the Eagles play the Jaguars. Then on Sunday night, the Falcons host the Ravens. Scott Graham kicks it off with scores and highlights from around the league on NFL Sunday at 7:30 p.m. Eastern. Finally, on Monday night, the Bills visit the Rams. Jamie Erdahl and Doug Peterson host the pregame show at 7 o'clock Eastern. And a reminder that you can listen to any and every NFL game we broadcast this season for free on our website, WestwoodOneSports.com, and on the Westwood One Sports app. The producer of NFL Fantasy Forecast is Dan Silverman. Coordinating producers Brian Finkelstein and Aaron Cummins. Executive producer Mike Eby. The Senior Vice President of Sports for Cumulus Media and Westwood One is Bruce Gilbert. Now for Michael Fabiano, I'm Amber Theo Harris. Thanks for joining us. 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

0: This is NFL Preview on Westwood One. A comprehensive look at this week's action in the National Football League. Now, here are your hosts, Scott Graham and Ross Tucker.
1: Passing the quarter pole of this 2026 NFL season with all kinds of surprises and some very big games here on the slate. Westwood One, this is NFL Preview. Hi, everyone, along with former NFL offensive lineman Ross Tucker, Scott Graham getting you set for week number 5 in the National Football League. Ross, good to see you back again after you did every NFL game last week in some form or other.
2: Yeah, I got a problem, and here's the problem. If someone says, we're going to pay you money to go to a game and talk about it, I say yes. I think maybe I need higher standards or a higher rate or I don't know, but that's basically how I've been operating for the last 20 years, and thrilled to be doing it again this weekend. It was awesome to do a bunch of games last weekend, just one for me and none, unfortunately, on Westwood One Radio, but fired up nonetheless. Hard to believe, Scott, we're already in bye season.
1: That is true, and we do have two teams that are on a bye this week. We'll talk about it a little bit later on. We're going to start out, though, with Sunday Night Football. And this is an intriguing matchup down in Atlanta. The Baltimore Ravens and the Atlanta Falcons going at it. Baltimore, questions about Lamar Jackson, when he's going to be available. But no question, Ross, about how the Atlanta Falcons have turned this up over the course of the last two games.
2: It's crazy. And being on the field before the game last Monday night, talking with some of their coaches, you could just see a smile, a quiet confidence. You know, when you go to Cooper Rush's arm, from Cooper Rush's arm to Michael Penix Jr.'s arm, that's a big difference. You know, for the play caller, for the play designer, it just opens up a lot of things for that offense. Pretty clearly, they are firing on all cylinders right now. This was kind of the vision. Run the ball, you've got these weapons at tight end, receiver, and running back, and they now at least look like they have a quarterback that can operate the offense, going against the Ravens team, which, as you mentioned, coming in this one banged up.
1: The Cleveland Browns are 3-1, sitting up on top of their division right now, trying to win, if you date it back to last year, their sixth of their last seven games. The last time they did that, Bill Belichick was their head coach back in 1994. They're going to the Meadowlands to take on a Jets team that started the season with a strong defense. They have flipped the script, the worst defense in the NFL the last 2 weeks.
2: Well, so what's so interesting is I didn't even remember that the Browns finished strong like that last year. That's a good note by you. And this is one of the things I love about the NFL. Nobody thought the Browns would be 3-1. Certainly not after that opening loss to the Jaguars where they got waxed. And now they have a chance to be 4-1. But I'll give you a little hint here, Scott. You and I have been doing this a long time. Just when you think you have it figured out,
1: yep,
2: you don't. Wouldn't be surprised at all if the Jets get this win.
1: In England, it is the Jacksonville Jaguars taking up their residence. They've got the Philadelphia Eagles coming in, who are now 2-2, and all kinds of changes going on right now in Philly.
2: This is the most injured I can remember the Eagles being since 2019, maybe 2018. And I got news for you. The Jags are the wrong team for them to be playing right now. The Jaguars are, without question in my mind, one of the five best teams in the NFL. They are on a roll. That was an impressive win in Cincinnati. This is a monumental challenge for the Eagles. Quite frankly, it's a little under the radar. This would be one of Sirianni's best wins if the Eagles could somehow get it. It's going to be tough.
1: Ross, the beginning of Week 5 turned out to be a surprise on Thursday Night Football as the Tampa Bay Buccaneers, winless, marched into Dallas and turned up the running game in the second half.
3: Bucky Irving, first six carries, 11 yards. Last six, 109. He's the single back on first and goal at the two. Daniels is under center. Turns, gives, Irving, left side, breaks a tackle, goes low, and into the end zone for a Buccaneer touchdown. 20-10, Tampa Bay in Dallas.
1: Kevin Kugler with the call right here on Westwood One. Tampa Bay ran out to a big lead thanks to Bucky Irving's career-high 175 total yards on the night and a pair of touchdowns. And Tampa Bay gets their first win of the year, holding off the Cowboys by a 24-16 final. Coming up, first place is on the line in the NFC West. This is NFL Preview.
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1: 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We continue getting you ready for week number 5. And Ross, great matchup early in the season. The Niners visiting the Seahawks, first place on the line in the NFC West. San Francisco's won 4 straight regular season games in Seattle, but they got blown away in Seattle last year in the divisional round.
2: Awesome game. Absolutely awesome game. Defending champs against the number one team in the Ross Tucker Football Podcast Power Rankings. Issue for the Niners is they keep getting injured, and without some of their top guys, they didn't look quite as crisp against the Broncos as they had previously, but give the Broncos certainly some credit for that, and they still got it done. Speaking of not looking as crisp, the Seahawks, I don't know if it's a Super Bowl hangover from them winning, but watching them the last couple of weeks against Washington, and even especially that fourth quarter against the Chargers, they're not quite what they were last year right now, really on either side of the ball. Certainly they have some injuries at running back and some other issues that they're working through, but they're not what I think they were at the end of last year. This is an awesome game, massive swing game. I mean, they're either tied after this game or the Niners have a 2-game lead, including a head-to-head victory. That's like being up 2.5 games.
1: New York Giants are entering the week with the sole best record in the NFC East. It's the first time it's happened since 2015. They rode the Jameis Winston roller coaster to a win last week. Now they go down to the nation's capital, and Washington is trying to stop the bleeding right now at 1-3.
2: Well, it's crazy because if you look at some of the statistics and passer rating, Jameis Winston really isn't playing all that well, yet they're 2-0 with him as the starting quarterback. They've been able to make some plays on the defensive side of the ball, although they keep taking on injuries over there as well. But they're finding a way, and I think it's a real credit to John Harbaugh, the way the Giants have navigated the first part of this season. Meanwhile, for the Commanders, you know, all week they are feeling better about Jaden Daniels and his health. They feel like they're not that far away. And certainly this would be a game that if they want to stay in the mix until the very end this season and not have it be a lost season, you know, there's different numbers for every record you could be. But in my head, 2-3 sounds way better than 1-4. I know it's only one game. I know that. But in my head, 2-3 and 1-4 are way different.
1: You got the Cincinnati Bengals going to Miami this week. Cincinnati at 2-2. Their only two wins have come against teams that are still winless. Well, the good news for Cincinnati is the Dolphins are winless. And, Ross, you take a look at the numbers right now. Miami off to their worst start in 7 years. And, honestly, based upon the roster, those numbers could end up being epic by the end of the season.
2: Well, you're right. And one of the things I like is everyone recognizes what's going on in Miami. It's absolutely a rebuilding year. And their smart fan base has identified that. So the Dolphins are staying competitive against a team like the Vikings, playing a lot of young players, showing what they can do, seeing who's part of the solution moving forward. But let's be honest, the Bengals have to win this game. You cannot lose three straight with that third loss being to the winless Miami Dolphins. Burrow and the boys, no matter who's injured or out there, have to win.
1: Are the Raiders for real? A trip to New England might provide a clue. This is NFL Preview.
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3: We continue along on NFL preview for week number 5. The Las Vegas Raiders take their 3-1 record to Gillette Stadium to take on the Patriots this week. Vegas is averaging almost 29 points per game. That's their fourth most points per game through 4 games in team history, and their most since the last time they went to the Super Bowl. Patriots came back, got a big win in Buffalo last week. Drake May's got to take care of the ball.
4: He does. Had a couple more turnovers against Buffalo. But I'm going to start with the Raiders because, you know, I think when a team's been down as much as they've been down for as long as they've been down, there's always some skepticism. I feel as good about the Raiders as I have in years, and I think the loss to the Chiefs might have been even more impressive than some of their wins. Just the way they went about it, I thought was really, really impressive. That game could have gone either way. They had some special teams miscues, et cetera. But I think the Raiders are for real and going to be in this thing for the long haul, which is exactly where the Patriots find themselves as well. I had the pleasure of doing their game against Buffalo in the TV booth, and, man, they needed that. You know, if they lost that game, they would have been down 3 games to the Bills, and really 3.5 since it would have been a division win. Just a critical, critical victory for the Patriots. They come across as a pretty well-coached team, or at least they did it 1 week after they did not against Jacksonville. But the biggest thing is they had guys step up. No Christian Gonzalez, no Christian Barmore. Other players played well, and Drake May, in the second half in particular, looked like the guy that coulda, woulda, shoulda been the MVP last year. And obviously, they need him to play that well to get where they want to go.
3: Denver Broncos are 2-2, and the numbers are pretty pedestrian. But now they go to L.A. to take on the Chargers. You've got this game, Ross. And last time Jim Harbaugh was involved in a 7-or-more-game losing streak, his last 2 years as a player in 2000 and 2001 on a couple of teams that went 1-15, this is all hands on deck to avoid wherever this is headed for the Chargers right now.
4: It's ugly, and with the injuries along the offensive line, I don't know that it's going to get better anytime soon, unfortunately, for Harbaugh and Herbert and the Chargers. Although they did, you know, show some signs of life, I felt like, in the fourth quarter against the Seahawks. Maybe they can kind of pick up where they left off, but I don't know, man. It's a lot of young guys up front blocking a Broncos front that's been one of the best in football the last couple of years. They've led the NFL in sacks each of the last 2 years. For the Broncos, they really haven't been able to get the offense going. But I also would submit to you that they might have played the 4 best teams in the NFL so far. I mean, they played 4 of the top 5 in my power rankings. And so being 2-2 is probably a pretty fair result, all things considered.
3: Remember the Indianapolis Colts last year with that 7-1 start? It all came to an end with a game at Pittsburgh where they turned it over six times in Week 9. They're 3-10 since then, and they go back to Pittsburgh this week to take on the Steelers, who are 2-2. The Steelers have this quarterback. I don't know if you've heard of him, but he's slinging the ball around. He's got three or more touchdown passes in back-to-back games.
4: That is awesome. And I called both of them, so maybe he wants me to come to more of his games. You know, this is another one that feels like a major swing game. Big difference between being 3-2 and 2-3, just in terms of where you are in relation to the rest of the standings and being 500 or not. For the Colts, they're kind of getting it going now. You know, they've won a couple in a row. Even when they lost to the Chiefs, they looked good in that game. They put up 30-some points, which is especially impressive when you consider the receiver issues that they're working through. Now, here's the thing. They had to come back from London, which isn't really that far. It's not that different than a West Coast trip, but it's still different. Steelers had extra time to rest, extra time to prepare for this one.
3: Last time the Texans started 0-4 was 2020. They fired Bill O'Brien. This time at 0-4, DeMeco Ryans has taken over defensive play calling capabilities and responsibilities as they go to Tennessee to take on the winless Titans really quick. They've got to win this game.
4: Somebody is going to win this game, which is a huge positive for that team and really bad for the other. The Texans just can't play offense and defense at the same time. You know, the two games the offense plays well, the defense is not good. The opposite's true the other two games. Meanwhile, for the Titans, it's been rough. It's been a slug so far, and they're going to win a game or two at some point. This is as good as any.
3: Coming up, the oldest rivalry in the league has some early season divisional implications this week. This is NFL Preview.
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3: 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Chicago Bears and the Green Bay Packers at Lambeau Field. You may remember the playoffs last year. Chicago, the largest comeback in a playoff game in their history. They scored 25 points in the fourth quarter. Bears are now 3-1. The Green Bay Packers can't run the ball. They're 2-2, and they are desperate to get something going at home against their rival.
4: You know who can run the ball? The Chicago Bears.
3: Yep.
4: They run the heck out of the ball, and it is so fun to watch. Now, listen, they're pretty banged up. They had guys missing practice this week, running backs, O-linemen. You know how badly they want to play in this game. It's as storied of a rivalry as there is in the NFL, it means definitely a little something extra to both these teams and certainly to both of these fan bases. And, you know, I'll tell you this about the Packers. They're missing some of their best players for various reasons, Micah Parsons, Josh Jacobs, some of the guys that are injured. Yet you look up and they're two.

0: 2-2. I mean, it feels like they played bad all four games, but yet they're 2-2, which means they're right there in the mix. The Bears, meanwhile, it is rare to see a team be that dominant back-to-back weeks with backup quarterbacks. You know, and two different backup quarterbacks. Who does that? Nobody. And so Ben Johnson deserves a ton of credit for what he's done with this squad. I think this is going to be a really, really fun game. I think the Packers recognize just how huge it would be if they could get this win. And frankly, you're playing a home with your starting quarterback against their backup quarterback. You should be able to find a way to get that W.
1: Detroit Lions go out to Arizona this week to take on the Cardinals. The Lions, of course, a team that it's very hard to stop when they're out on the field offensively, and they're stopping nobody defensively. They're 2-2. Cardinals are 1-3, and they have allowed 30 or more points in each of their last three games. This is either a track meet or a blowout.
0: Well, I'm going to make one prediction. Points, and lots of them. It would be an upset, in my mind, if both of these teams did not get into the 30s in this game. For all the reasons, Scott, that you just mentioned, the Lions can't stop anyone. Neither can the Cardinals. Both offenses have been pretty productive. Everybody knows about the Lions' offense. I'm not sure people are aware of what the Cardinals are capable on the offensive side of the ball. So this field, I do not think it'll be a blowout, especially in Arizona. They've been real close these last couple of weeks. This feels to me, 37, 34, 35, 31. I feel like this will be a really, really fun game out there in the desert.
1: Get your popcorn ready. Three times in NFL history, a team has started 4-0 and had two of those wins without a touchdown. One of them is this year's Minnesota Vikings. The other two were the 1922 and 23 Chicago Cardinals. Minnesota is going down to Caesars Superdome to take on the Saints, a team that really took it on the chin from Atlanta on Monday night, and a team that's really struggling to run the football right now. They're 1-3.
0: The Cardinals in 22 and 23 had a heck of a defense.
1: I know that.
0: I mean,
1: yep.
0: They really did. The Chicago Cardinals, that is a pretty impressive stat. For the Vikings. That's like a Brian Flores resume stat. And I wonder, I know there's a lot of other factors, but I wonder if he'll get consideration again to be a head coach. Certainly what he's done with the Vikings on the defensive side of the ball has been super impressive. I feel like we've said this now 3 weeks in a row, but they're undefeated and they're still not really playing very well on offense. The Kyler Murray experience has not been great thus far. We'll see how they do against the Saints team that really struggled defensively on Monday night.
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1: 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If it's Monday Night Football, it's on Westwood One. Russ, this is one of the games early in the season. I'm assuming that a lot of people were circling. And the Bills ended up losing last week, let a game get away at home. Some questions there about them putting all of it together. The Rams pulled one out of a hat in Philadelphia to get a win, but this is a tremendous matchup.
0: It's awesome. I mean, the last two MVPs, two gunslinger quarterbacks that everybody enjoys watching, two teams with legitimate Super Bowl aspirations. It would not be a shock at all if these two teams played against each other in this stadium again in mid-February in the Super Bowl. Certainly, that's the goal for both. And it is interesting that they had opposite experiences on Sunday. Bills had the lead, not able to close it out against the Patriots at home. The Rams, down 10 in the fourth quarter, rallied to beat the Eagles on the road in just a massive, massive victory for them. You know, I think the thing that jumps out the most about this game is the Bills' pass defense is struggling. They really are struggling. And, you know, Puka Nacua, Matthew Stafford, that is the wrong team to be playing against if your pass defense is struggling, if you have some injuries. They're going to have to find some way to figure it out. And maybe it's Greg Rousseau and Deion Walker on the defensive line getting pressure on Matthew Stafford. Otherwise, he's probably going to carve him up because Drake May kind of did last week.
1: Russ, had a good time today. Enjoy your trip across the country and your time in Los Angeles. We'll talk next week.
0: Thank you, Scott.
1: That's going to do it for this edition of NFL Preview. 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Ryan Rackey, Derek Rackley have all the action as the Falcons host the Ravens. I'll kick off the broadcast with scores and highlights from around the league on NFL Sunday at 7:30 Eastern Time. 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Coordinating producers, Brian Finkelstein and Aaron Cummins. Executive producer, Mike Eby. The Senior Vice President of Sports for Cumulus Media and Westwood One is Bruce Gilbert. 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
1: Some might say the beauty of an NFL season comes in its unpredictability. Well, at least I know I say that. Look where we are in Week 5. We have three unbeaten teams, one of which will stay that way for at least another week, and another that's won two games without scoring a touchdown. The Giants and Browns are in first place after hot starts, while preseason playoff favorites like the Texans and Chargers already see their seasons on life support. We're going to talk with Atlanta Falcons head coach Kevin Stefanski. Remember back to the controversial moment 25 years ago that effectively began an era of New England Patriots dominance. We'll also remember a life force as a player and a coach, Hall of Famer Mike Ditka. And it all starts right now. Yes, I know you're the smartest fan in the room. You had the Giants in first place in the NFC East despite losing their quarterback and best pass rusher for the season. And you certainly had the Cleveland Browns leading the AFC North heading into Week 5. Why wouldn't you? I mean, the Giants and Browns have a combined 4 playoff appearances in the last 14 seasons. But here we are. New York tries to press their early divisional advantage in Washington this week, and Cleveland takes on the Giants' Meadowlands roommates, the Jets, trying to get to 4-1 for the second time in the last 30 years. Their new head coach, Todd Monken, is taking a pragmatic approach.
7: Still early. I mean, we, in terms of we still have a

0: marathon rest of the season to go. But up until this point, I think our guys have just done exactly what they've done since I've gotten here, and that's just practice and work and believe, stay connected. Some of our non-negotiables, I think, helps you through that. We'll just continue to push the envelope. They should have confidence in themselves as individual players in their ability to make plays, and they've done that.
1: Here's one for you. Cleveland started this run at the end of last season, and a win on Sunday would give them 6 wins in their last 7 games. The last time they did that was in 1994, when Bill Belichick was the head coach. As for the undefeated teams, Andy Reid and Kansas City are safe for another week. The Chiefs and Panthers are the first team sitting out their bye week this season, but the Vikings try to keep the ball rolling, even though the ball isn't rolling very fast. Kevin O'Connell's team heads to New Orleans on a 9-game win streak dating back to last year. And as just the third team in history to start 4-0, with 2 of the wins coming without a touchdown. The other two teams to do that? The 1922 and 1923 Chicago Cardinals. The last remaining unbeaten is the 49ers, and San Francisco has their work cut out for them in what's arguably the game of the week. Fred Warner and his teammates are in Seattle for a divisional showdown with the 3-1 Seahawks. The Niners have won their last 4 regular season games at Lumen Field, but Warner's teammates were blown out 41-6 in the divisional round of last season's NFC playoffs.
2: Here's the thing. There's always extra juice with them, regardless of what last year was. You know, it's just like those divisional games just truly just mean more. And when you see each other twice a year, you know one another. You know, we know them. They know us. You know, their stadium is one of those places where it's going to be hostile, and I think that's what makes it that kind of game, right? Not anything that has to do with what was happening in the past.
1: What about the 0-4 teams? You probably surmise that history's not on their side. After all, the 1992 Chargers are the only team to fight their way back from 0-4 to make the playoffs, and they had to go 11-1 to do it. But Houston and the L.A. Chargers will try to subscribe to the old journey of 1,000 miles begins with a single step theory this week. The Texans are in Tennessee against the also winless Titans, and the Chargers take their next step in a hellish schedule when they host the Broncos. But maybe both teams can take some inspiration from what happened on Thursday night when the winless Tampa Bay Bucks, with an undrafted rookie quarterback, walked into Big D and stunned the Dallas Cowboys. Kevin Kugler and Ryan Harris called it here on Westwood One, and they join us now for a recap. Guys?
3: Scott, thanks so much. Thursday night started with a desperate Tampa Bay team, 0-4 on the season, trying to figure out how, any way possible, they could get a win on the road against a potent team like the Dallas Cowboys. And as you had talked about on the broadcast, the best way was the ground game, and that's exactly what Tampa Bay did. Bucky Irving, 21 carries, 165 yards, and a touchdown to get the win.
4: Well, he had some big runs, too, that really flipped the field and gave a ton of confidence, not only to the rest of the offense, but to his rookie quarterback in his second start, Jalen Daniels. So total domination on the ground by the Buccaneers Thursday night. And conversely, if you're the Cowboys, you don't have questions answered. Now, 5 games into the season, you got to fix your defense. They were missing Joey Porter, but that's something where you can't have a performance like that just because you're down one player.
3: Well, you wondered who was going to have the advantage tonight, because Tampa Bay's offense had really struggled. They were averaging only 4.7 yards a play coming in, but the weakness of Dallas had been their defense. Well, that may have fixed the Tampa Bay offense on Thursday night. 6.4 yards per play for Tampa Bay in the 24-16 win.
4: And outside of a couple of screens, it was immaculate play calling all night long. Really not asking Jalen Daniels to do too much. A lot of one-step throws, especially early in the game, got him into rhythm. They also got Amika Abuka rolling. And that's something where, if you're Tampa Bay, you had to inject so much belief into your team that had no reason to believe they could win the game on Thursday night. But they came out with one, and they no doubt enjoyed the flight home.
3: Dak Prescott, 316 yards, a touchdown, 2 interceptions. Both of those interceptions were off the hands of his receivers, and they were picked off, including one right at the end of the game, Alex Anzalone diving to get the pick. And it was enough to secure the Tampa Bay win, 24-16. Tampa Bay gets their first win of the season.
4: And I think for the Cowboys, the one thing you do know is Dak Prescott is not the problem. He is making plays, changing the ball, changing the play at the line of scrimmage. But really, you need other players to step up on offense and really take that pressure off of him, as well as defensively get you a couple of more opportunities. If there's a couple more stops on Thursday night by that Cowboys defense, they would have been able to give the offense an opportunity to tie up or even win the game.
3: Dallas can't rally. They fall on Thursday night to Tampa Bay, 24-16. Scott?
1: 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Still to come, it's an anniversary of the reveal of an obscure rule this season. We'll also chat with Falcons head coach Kevin Stefanski and remember the career of larger-than-life Mike Ditka. But up next, news and notes from around the league with Sports Illustrated's Albert Breer. 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
1: 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We welcome in our NFL Insider, Sports Illustrated's Albert Breer. How are you this week?
12: I'm great. How are you doing, Scott?
1: I'm good. Busy week and a lot going on. I want to start at something that was fairly recent, which would have been Thursday Night Football. And that was, you know, the poster child for why you don't make a prediction about what's going to happen in the National Football League. You start talking about a team that's winless with an undrafted rookie quarterback going in, Dallas coming off a big win. You figure the Cowboys are primed to really get momentum going. And none of that happened. I mean, after that one long drive in the first quarter, it was amazing how Tampa Bay took control of that game.
12: Yeah, you know, it's interesting, and I think it's hard for me not to look at, like, maybe the toll that the 11-day period took on the Cowboys, and that's the very back end of it, you know, and you wonder, like, were they gassed, and was that a piece of it? I mean, and going to Rio, and I'm not making an excuse for them, but going to Rio, it's a 10.5-hour flight both ways. You know, this isn't with the extra day's rest that teams that got to Brazil, went to Brazil before got. And coming back and then having to go on the road and playing what was a four-quarter war, another one, because the Raven game was too, against the Texans. Was there a little bit of an effect there? I think it's hard not to look at the Cowboys' defense right now and wonder how they're going to dig out of this hole. Now, they traded for Joey Porter, and Joey Porter didn't play in this game. That wasn't the problem, though. The problem was they couldn't stop the run. And, yeah, Jalen Daniels was efficient, but a lot of that was off the run game. And the fact that they were able to go for 243 yards on the ground and, like, punctuate it at the very end by denying the Cowboys a chance to get the ball back because they ran right down Main Street, I think sort of clues you back into where the issue is in Dallas. And I don't have a lot to go after the Cowboys offense for here. I mean, it wasn't their best game, but they gave them a chance at the end. I think the pick was, you know, it's not bad luck. Jake Ferguson needs to catch that ball. Certainly not Dak Prescott's fault, you know, like that throw and the way that play went. And so, like, I think a lot of it, you know, as far as control of the game goes, as far as what the Buccaneers were able to accomplish, a lot of it goes back to Christian Parker and that Cowboys defense, and do they have enough in that side of the ball? And they've added so much, you know, since trading away Micah Parsons. Kenny Clark comes across in that trade. They trade for Quinnen Williams. They bring in Joey Porter. They trade for Rashawn Gary. And you wonder if it's going to be where it needs to be by the end of the year. Because I still think, again, that the offense there has squarely put the franchise in the championship window.
1: You take a look at the NFC East right now, and you know, you're in a topsy-turvy world. You get the Giants going into Week 5 as the first-place team. Jaden Daniels comes back this week. We'll see what that does for Washington. But the other team, the Philadelphia Eagles, who were the defending champs in the division, probably a preseason favorite, this week they took their offensive line that they went into the season with, and 40% of it changed in about 24 hours.
12: Yeah, and I don't think that this was part of some grand plan. I know it looks that way, but I think the Lane Johnson retirement,

0: highest paid center in football last year. I mean, right before they lost him, that offer went up to over $22 million a year. The bidding just sort of got out of control, and he winds up with the Raiders. So the Ravens really needed an answer at that position. And, like, they had moved their first-round pick, Vega Ione, over there. That didn't really work out. And so they were willing to go the extra mile to get him. And what really opened this up for the Eagles is when Landon Dickerson went down, they moved Cam Jurgens out to left guard, and Jurgens was not good there. And so that opened opportunity for Drew Kendall at center. Kendall looked really good at center. And so now the question was, well, do we take Jurgens and put him back at center to get the most out of him? And now we're putting a really good young player on the bench. And then what do we do at guard? And so, like, in an interesting way, this solves that. And it also starts to address the glut of contracts and the dead cap that's coming. And, I mean, look, Scott, like, at some point, the Eagles are going to have to take their medicine. And it may take more than a year to get out from underneath all of the so-called credit card debt that they've accumulated in building champions. And it's to their credit. Like, they've won two Super Bowls and been to three over the last decade. They've spent wisely. But they've spent a lot, and the owners spent a lot. And eventually, you know, there's a price that comes because of that. And, you know, I think that the Lane Johnson situation, the Cam Jurgens situation, sort of put them in a little bit of a corner where it's like, okay, like, now may be the time to address it.
1: You had something earlier this week, and it's apropos because a couple of minutes from now we're going to hear from the head coach, the Atlanta Falcons. An incredible turnaround from the first two games of the season. You painted it as a cautionary tale. Don't put too much into weeks one and two. But the numbers of what has happened with this team since Michael Penix Jr. slid into the quarterback spot are amazing.
0: Crazy. And I think it, again, like I said, it's like week one's a liar and week two isn't completely truthful either. I think it's a new head coach coming in, and obviously the quarterback position is important. And not only did they not have Michael Penix the first 2 weeks, but they had a really sideways situation where Tua Tagovailoa gets banged up. Now they're throwing Cooper Rush out there. Cooper Rush had gotten basically no work with the first team over the course of the spring and summer, and so. You know, you've got a guy who's a career backup playing with players that he had never played with before. And what did that allow teams to do? Well, it's like, okay, like now in that situation, what are you going to do? You're going to load up to stop Bijan Robinson. And so, you know, I think Michael Penix coming back normalized the situation a little bit. He's been damn near perfect since the first quarter of the Packer game. Got off to a little bit of a bumpy start in that one. But I think he's stabilized the quarterback position, given him a good level of play. He's not a star yet, but he's given him a good level of play. And that's opened up things for a guy who I think is in the argument for best player in the league in Bijan Robinson. And when you start to get that type of performance out of your offense and you can control games through your run game, now the dynamic changes completely for your defense. And so I think we're seeing, what the plan was and what the plan had been all along. Penix has a chance to cement himself as the quarterback of the future. We'll see what happens with that. You know, and I think for Kevin Stefanski, this sort of mirrors his best teams in Cleveland. When they were at their best, Nick Chubb was running all over everybody, and he's got a back certainly in Atlanta who's capable of doing the same.
1: We're going to hear, as we said, from Kevin Stefanski in just a moment. One note that I love from that Falcons team before we move on, Bijan Robinson, Drake London, more total yards per game combined in the last 2 weeks than half the teams in the National Football League, which is amazing. I also didn't want to leave without talking about the news that came down on Friday, and that was one of the legendary figures in the NFL leaving us, Mike Ditka, at the age of 86, a Hall of Fame player, a Super Bowl winning head coach. But, when you say Mike Ditka, you can say those two things, and from a football perspective, it certainly fits. Mike Ditka was a heck of a lot more in the football culture and in the general American culture than just that.
0: Yeah, I was born in 1980. So, like, one of my earliest memories and growing up in New England was the 85 Bears absolutely annihilating the Patriots in January of 1986 in Super Bowl 20.

0: And, you know, I think the contributions to the game, it's hard to find another guy like this. And I, like, my favorite fact about him, I dug this up this morning, was he's the only player ever to have been both a starter on a Super Bowl champion and the head coach of a Super Bowl champion, which is a pretty incredible distinction to carry as a person. But I think more than just that, and Scott, I think you'd agree with this, like, I just feel like he was like the ultimate badass, you know? And I mean, to the point where they made a Saturday Night Live skit about what a badass this guy was, you know? And we all remember that too. And I can remember through the 90s, you know, after he left Chicago, I think his last year there was 92, how there was always this, is he going to get back in? Is he going to get back in? Is he going to get back in? And he goes to the Saints, and even that was memorable. It wasn't successful, but it was memorable for the Ricky Williams trade and him putting on the dreadlocks, which probably wouldn't have gone over very well, you know, in 2026, but it's a memory we all have. And I think, you know, he was such a distinctive personality, such a good fit for the city of Chicago, where he both played and coached. You know, and such a great player and such a great coach. I think it's interesting because, like, and I talked to Jeff Fisher and Ron Rivera, who played for him and became head coaches in the league earlier today. And, you know, kind of like as you talk to these people, you get a picture of it. And, I mean, to me it was like we all knew him for his big personality. And it's interesting because that may have been his biggest strength, was managing personalities and managing people. And for as tough a guy as he was, you look at all those egos on those 85 on that 85 Bears roster and the big names, and, you know, Steve McMichael, and Jeff Fisher stopped me when I didn't name Dan Hampton, so I'm going to put Dan Hampton there. But Richard Dent, Mike Singletary, Jim McMahon, Walter Payton, like all of these big names, big egos, big stars. And, you know, as much as Mike Ditka was sort of the singular guy, to be able to manage all of that and bring it together and, you know, keep it like and build the sort of super team that he had in 1985, I think said a lot about who he was as a person. So, yeah, that's, I mean, I'll remember him as the biggest badass on the block growing up watching football. I think that that's what most people will remember him as, but obviously there's a whole lot more to him, to the people who played for him, played with him, and coached with him.
1: Albert, thanks so much. As always, enjoy it, and we'll talk to you again next week.
0: All right, thanks, Scott.
2: 31 of the Saints, Penix under center, Brian Robinson the running back, 31 in New Orleans, first and 10 Atlanta. Snap, fake handoff, rolling Penix, sets, winds up, long pass down the middle, caught over the shoulder, touchdown, Dotson in the middle of the end zone, 3 yards deep. A pinpoint pass by Penix, right on the screws, 31-yard touchdown pass. And the Falcons build their lead 37-17 over New Orleans with under 10 to go in the fourth.
1: Kevin Harlan here on Westwood One for Monday night as the stunning about-face of the Atlanta Falcons continued. Any fan of the Falcons had to be pessimistic to say the least at the end of Week 2. Atlanta was 0-2 and had been outscored 54-16 in a road loss in Pittsburgh, and an embarrassing 34-3 drubbing at home against the division rival Panthers. But something changed heading into Week 3. Actually, a few things. First off, the Falcons had to get ready for their close-up. Their next three games were scheduled for primetime. They also were getting their quarterback back. Michael Penix Jr. returned from his ACL injury in Week 3 at Green Bay, and the change for Atlanta has been eye-popping. 80 points in 2 wins as they get ready for Sunday Night Football this week against the Baltimore Ravens. Their new head coach, Kevin Stefanski, has presided over this turnaround. The 44-year-old former safety at Penn has a history with this stuff. In 2020, he led the Browns to the playoffs in his first season, winning the first of 2 AP Coach of the Year awards. When we talked this week, I asked Kevin if he saw all this coming after that ugly 0-2 start.
3: You know, I'm such a prisoner of the moment, if you will. So in those games early, like you mentioned, you know, we did not play good enough to win weeks 1 and 2, for whatever the reason, we just didn't. And then you move on and you get your team ready to play the next one. So I'm proud of where we are in these last 2 weeks, but it doesn't do you any good to look back. We have to look forward. So it's a great one this week. That's the NFL. I always tell everybody it just comes at you every single week, and this week is no different with a great team for Baltimore coming to our place.

0: a team that has a potentially dominant running game always has a specific advantage in the NFL because, you know, that's your bread and butter, and then that opens up the passing game for your quarterback. There's a lot of different ways that happens. But watching what you've been able to do with, and we'll get to the big back in a second, but watching what you've been able to do with the running game as a whole, how much of that has to do with all the other parts of it, your offensive line, the wide receivers blocking downfield?
1: Well, I think obviously in a vacuum, if you can run the football, teams start playing one high defense and you can then throw the football. And when they start playing two high defense, you can go back to running football. It never will be that simple because there is a proliferation of split safety just period in the game. And I think everybody's realized that with the Vic Fangio defenses that are going around the league that play a big umbrella and force you to run the ball. So I just think it's an evolution. But to your point, Scott, no good run game, no good pass game is accomplished without 11 guys on the same page. And the thing I'm proud about when we have our success, whether via the air or in the ground, but in this case the ground, we got wide receivers blocking. We have a quarterback carrying out his fakes. We have a quarterback getting us in and out of the correct runs, which is no small thing. We put a lot on the quarterback's plate week to week, and I thought Mike has been outstanding of understanding that. But when you have an offensive line, a tight end group, a wide receiver group that's blocking, and then you have guys like Bijan Robinson and Brian Robinson, you feel really good about your chance of getting some yards.
0: You know, people probably don't think about that very much, the quarterback playing a big part in the running game, and in general, the running of this offense. Mike has come back from his injury, and after the first couple of throws, he has looked tremendously comfortable in what he's doing. Is that a function of the experience that he's had? I mean, you're new. How new is your system for him?
1: Sure. I'd give Mike a ton of credit. I'd give Mike and his coaches a ton of credit. They've worked very hard since the spring. You know, this was a new system for everybody in our quarterback room. So understanding the nuance, understanding the whys behind all of these plays, and then just sheer work and reps and getting the under center footwork correct in the run game, understanding the cans, as we call them, in the run game of when we're getting to a pass or we're getting to a different run. I think it's just a lot of work. So if Mike looks comfortable, it's the product of a lot of work that he's done really through the spring, through the summer, and into the season.
0: Seen a lot of running backs, and I'm not going to go into historical superlatives, but watching Bijan Robinson run the ball is special. And it's because of the combination of size, speed, vision, the ability to turn on a dime. I mean, there are so many things. It's a thing of beauty to watch him once he really gets going. How much of the ceiling have we seen for this guy?
1: Well, we're not going to do the historical comps, I agree. I could only tell you from my background, I've spent a lot of time. I was around Adrian Peterson for a long time. I was around Nick Chubb for a long time. All these guys are great in their own right, and they're unique in their own right. I can appreciate, though, to the question, I can appreciate the different styles that I as a coach and we as fans have been able to witness. And Bijan is very unique, and you hit the nail on the head. Not many humans possess the home run speed, the ability to cut, the power to run behind his pads. There's some runs, especially, you know, all four of these last weeks where it's not blocked great and you tip your cap to the defense and you got to put your head down and you got to turn those legs. And we call them dirty runs. And there's some dirty runs that maybe gain six and they have no reason they should gain six. They have no right gaining six, but he puts his head down and turns those legs. So that package of power, speed, ability to fall forward, and then what he can do in the pass game, catch the ball in the backfield. It's very, very rare. I'm glad we got him.
0: I bet you are. When you look at him from the outside, you see spectacular player. People may not know, if they listen to this show, they've heard him a couple of times. You're also talking about student of the game. You're talking about somebody who is really just a pleasant person to be around, is the best way to put it.
1: Sure. And when I took the job, I knew Bijan Robinson, of course, as a fan of this game, but I didn't know his background, what he was about, and I can't tell you how many people, before I finally met him and in person, how many people are like, you're not going to believe this guy. You're just not going to believe how he is. And sure enough, I didn't. You know, very quickly I did, but man, he just was raised the right way. He is all about ball. He's all about giving back to others, being a steward of this game, being great in the locker room, Mr. Positivity. So I didn't believe it at first, but you can't fake it for a long time. So this is real. That's a genuine article, as they say.
0: We're talking with Falcons head coach Kevin Stefanski. So you have a game coming up here against a tough opponent. They're indecision to this point. You know, we're going to find out more by the time people hear this. But their indecision at this point about quarterback changes a lot about how you end up defending this team. But as you get ready for this game, what do you see from them on film, both sides of the ball?
1: Yeah, outstanding. I think this offense, this defense, I mean, this is as good an attack as there is in the NFL. I have a ton of respect for Jesse and what he's doing with that program. Obviously, with his defensive background, you see the style that he's trying to play. It's a sound system with great players on all three levels of the defense, and that's rare in this game. You know, Kyle Hamilton's a player that I've gone against a lot. I have a ton of respect for him as a player and a person and what he can do on the field. And then their offense, they're doing a great job. Declan Doyle's a very, very good young coach who's coordinating for the first time, but it's a pass attack that can beat you in a myriad of ways. It's a run attack with Derrick Henry. So it's a huge challenge, and our football team understands that. That's the fun part of this business is week to week, these games get bigger, the challenges get a little bit different, and in this case, it's a little bit different because of the schemes that they bring. But that's the fun part. We're excited about Sunday night.
0: I know it's a different set of coaches who are running things there, but the fact that you used to see this team twice a year, understanding personnel, does that give you at least a little bit more of an advantage than you would have had going in blind?
1: Yeah, I think a little bit. Obviously, you know, the schemes are a little bit different in their own way, and they're doing a great job. I don't know how much it helps for me to say, hey, number 14, that guy's really good. I think that's apparent no matter how many times you've played him. So I try my best to talk to all of our coaches and explain maybe some of these strengths and weaknesses of players or how they utilize them. But I tip my cap to this group. This is a very, very good football team.
0: Falcons are having their moment in the primetime spotlight, and if you continue to win, I would imagine that you might get a couple of your game times moved before the year is over. How important is that for this organization right now, coming from where they have come from and turning, you know, into a completely different page, a new era?
1: Well, I think the big picture for me there, Scott, is I respect our past. I love the history of this franchise. I get to be around Matt Ryan every single day and know how storied this franchise is and all the highs that we've accomplished here. I'm new, so I don't bring anything prior with me. I just focus on the 2026 Falcons, what's in front of us. So I love the idea that this is a place that has incredible history. I also know our players are really, we put the blinders on. We focus what's in front of us. So we know we got Baltimore this week. I don't remember who we played last week. I have no idea who we play the following week.
0: You come over from having had some success in your job previously as the head coach of the Cleveland Browns. And a lot of people that were saying, you know, situation, circumstance didn't make it easy for him in that spot. You know, the quarterback situation, all of it. You've been a coach of the year. You've been a playoff coach. Was it a learning experience for you that you've been able to take from and apply immediately to taking over this job?
1: I'm so blessed to have this job. I'm so blessed to have been the coach of the Browns for six seasons. I learn every single day on the job. I really do. I feel like if we're not learning and we're not trying to be the best version of ourselves, we're shortchanging our franchise. So I'm very proud of the things we accomplished. I also know there's things I have to be better at, and I can't tell you how happy I am to be with this group, working every single day with these guys. But the past is the past. I've learned, and I will continue to learn every single day, but really excited about where we are right now.
0: Last thing, and it probably should have been the first thing, but people who don't do what you do have never had an opportunity to go from one organization plop down into another organization and say, okay, here we go, rolling up our sleeves, getting started. How big was that build-out that you were doing in terms of putting together staff and getting things to where you wanted to be from the time you were hired until the time you started playing?
1: I think the second go-around gives you a little bit more confidence that the work will get done. I remember when I first was a head coach in 2020, Gary Kubiak, who's a dear friend and a mentor to me, said, make a list, it will get done. And he was right. It felt like sometimes there was too many things on that list. But anytime you're starting with a new place and putting a coaching staff together, that's a labor of love. There's a lot that goes into that.

0: There's getting the right people, making sure you can get the right people. So that's a huge, huge part of starting your program is getting the right people around you. And again, I could not be more blessed to have an amazing group around me. Obviously, with Matt Ryan at the top every single day, you know, working with Matt, bringing in Ian Cunningham, who I think is an outstanding general manager, who really we all see the game very similarly, where we can push each other, but man, we respect what this game brings out of everybody. But yeah, putting a staff together is not an easy thing, and it's putting a puzzle together. And sometimes it's okay, who's available? Who can we get because this guy's under contract or whatever it may be. So we were very, very lucky to retain 9 coaches in the staff, including 6 on the defensive side, and Jeff Ulbrich as our defensive coordinator, and then brought in some great coaches. So really enjoy our group. These guys work really hard. They work great with the players, and I'm really proud of the group we were able to put together.
1: Kev, as always, enjoyed talking to you. Congratulations on the success at this point. Good luck the rest of the way.
0: Appreciate it, Scott.
1: Kevin Stefanski and the Atlanta Falcons host the 3-1 Baltimore Ravens on Sunday Night Football here on Westwood One. 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
2: On third down, timeout is called. And the tuck rule, ladies and gentlemen.
3: That's a joke.
2: The tuck rule, unless Adam Vinatieri misses a chip shot, is going to put the New England Patriots in the AFC Championship game.
3: And it's going to eliminate the Oakland Raiders. And I would not want to know who that official is upstairs that made that call on the tuck rule. What page might that be in?
2: Now, you played for how many years?
3: I've never heard of the tuck rule,
2: yeah.
3: If that's what you're going to ask me.
2: That's where. I mean, we've got almost 50 years between us, and I don't claim to know the rule book.
3: Yeah. I had a 55 Chevy that was tuck and roll. I've seen divers tuck.
2: I've heard of Fryer tuck,
3: but I've never heard of the tuck rule when it comes to whether or not a pass attempt is a pass attempt.
2: Wow.
3: Al Davis thinks the league is against it. This is further evidence.
2: Yeah.
1: Brad Sham and Bob Trumpy on a snowy night in Foxborough, January 19th, 2002. The AFC playoffs from 25 seasons ago. New Hall of Famer Adam Vinatieri made that 23-yard field goal in overtime, and the New England Patriots advanced on their way to Super Bowl 36, the first in a run of 9 appearances that brought 6 Lombardi trophies for what can only be called a dynasty. Sunday will be the 8th time the Silver and Black return to Foxborough since that night. In fact, they've won their last 2 trips to Gillette Stadium and come in with a surprising 3-1 start this year. But you'll forgive the Raiders organization for the permanent bitter taste they carry following the 2001 AFC playoffs. That night, the final game in Foxborough Stadium history, the then Oakland Raiders seem to have won the game when Hall of Famer Charles Woodson hit future Hall of Famer Tom Brady and jarred the ball loose in the 4th quarter. An Oakland recovery sealed the game, but when officials reviewed the turnover, they invoked the tuck rule, calling the fumble an incomplete pass. New England's drive in the snow continued, and Vinatieri drilled a 45-yard field goal through the snow to send the game to overtime. One of the best parts of my job is getting to talk to people who were right in the middle of history. I chatted with Charles Woodson about that moment a couple of years ago in Canton.
4: How many times per week does the tuck rule game and the fumble come up when people approach you?
5: 7.5 times a week. That's the average, on average. And honestly, I feel like I hear it once a week, at least. My whole, you know, since that play happened, I hear it all the time.
4: Well, I mean, we saw a whole documentary on it.
5: Yeah.
4: Obviously, it was a very big part of the lore of the NFL. In its time, you and I have talked about that moment before. In its time, at that moment, I can't imagine that you thought that it was going to have these kinds of legs. I'm going to guess as a competitor, you were just ticked.
5: Yeah, you're just mad at that point. And at that point, now you're looking for, you know, you're looking towards going to the next season. Like, you don't know what's going to happen to the Patriots after that game. Of course, they end up going on and winning the Super Bowl. But then after that Super Bowl, you don't know what's going to happen to that team after that. You're thinking there's going to be another team that's going to win the next year, blah, blah, blah. And then all of a sudden they rip off 6 Super Bowls since that play. And it's like, well, what about my career? You know what I mean? So, I mean, you never know how it's going to shape out after that. I always felt like, you know, after that game because of the

0: players that we had. We had Gruden up until that offseason. So, you know, you're assuming your coach is going to be back, and then you'll be back. And then, you know, Gruden gets traded, and, you know, we end up going to a Super Bowl. But then after that, things unraveled again. So, you know, one team went one way, and the other team went the other way. So it's kind of crazy how things happen.
1: By the way, the Tuck rule was abolished in 2013 by a 29-1 vote from the owners. Pittsburgh voted against it. The Patriots were one of two teams who abstained. Up next, we're going to take a look back at the career of one of the most legendary football figures of the modern era, Hall of Famer Mike Ditka. 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
1: 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The NFL is saying goodbye to Mike Ditka this weekend. The Hall of Fame player and Super Bowl winning coach died on Friday at the age of 86. Ditka was the pride of Aliquippa, Pennsylvania, but Chicago was the place he called home. Ditka won an NFL championship with the Bears in 1963, before becoming a Super Bowl champion with the Cowboys in January of 1972.
2: Sobach drops back to pass, sets up, pass to end zone, touchdown! It's the hammer, Mike Ditka! Mike Ditka, super catch, Super Bowl touchdown for Dallas, and the Cowboys are now 23-3. And boy, is the big man with a mustache happy.
1: In all, he was a five-time Pro Bowler and All-Pro, and was inducted into the Pro Football Hall of Fame in 1988. But for a newer generation, Iron Mike became an icon during his days as the head coach of the Bears. From 1982 through 1992, Ditka patrolled the sidelines of Chicago with a fiery determination that fit like a glove in the Windy City. And his hero status became a permanent fixture in Chicago, as the 1985 Bears finished a legendary championship season with the Lombardi Trophy.
2: We're getting ready to carry Dick. Ditka doesn't want to go yet. He says, wait till I see that final second. Who's going to argue with Terry? He wins most of those. Walter Payton, Mike Ditka, hungry Chicago, finally champions on this January day in New Orleans. 46-10, the final.
1: But even that moment of achievement was dictated by the biggest personality in the room, as remembered by Bears defensive lineman Dan Hampton.
3: That's a good story. So as it all winds down, and there's a subplot to this about the Gatorade dunk, but we'll get into that some other day. We started that the year prior up in Minnesota when we actually had won the division for the first time in 20 years. But anyway, so the game's winding down. And, you know, without being a little bit too presumptuous, we knew we was going to beat the Patriots. We'd already played them that year. We killed them. And anyway, so as it winds down, We had a lot of vibes on our team. And now Buddy Ryan was, he was like a second father to me. He was, you know, he's from Oklahoma. I was born in Oklahoma. He was no nonsense. I felt like I was, you know, that kind of deal. Well, Fridge and McMichael were kind of Ditka's pets, and Ditka and I were Buddy's pets. And due to the height variation, I thought it would be a lot better if Ditt and I carried Buddy, because Ditt and I are both 6'5", and Fridge and McMichael are 6'2". And I went up to McMichael about a minute ago, and I said, now, look, we don't want your boy Ditka getting his feelings hurt, so you and Fridge carry him off, okay? But Ditt and I are going to carry Buddy off. And that's the way it went. And you know what? Had a reunion last year, and Buddy and Ditka finally kind of buried the hatchet, and they were getting along, and they were talking. And one of the things that was brought up was the fact that heretofore in NFL history, no two coaches were ever carried off the field at the same time. And you know what? I think it was appropriate.
1: Ditka was the NFL Coach of the Year in 1985 and again in 1988. And even though he coached his last game for the Bears in 1992, his association with the team became universal, even working its way into a long-standing and recurring tribute on Saturday Night Live.
4: Once again, we're coming to you from Ditka's Restaurant in the heart of Chicago, the city of the big shoulders, home to a certain team which, come January, will run roughshod over the competition in Super Bowl 26, a team that is known as the Bears.
5: The Bears.
1: A part of Chicago will always remember Ditka as their coach and their representative of an unapologetic approach to the game that Mike himself discussed in his Hall of Fame acceptance speech.
6: I want to thank the National Football League for what it stands for the men who played the game and for what it really is. It's a tremendous thing, gang. I don't know any other way to put it, but, you know, you got to love it. It's just the greatest thing. It's the greatest feeling. Not being up here is the greatest feeling. Being able to play every day, to practice every day, to be a part of it. I'm going to leave you with a couple statements that I think sum it all up. In life, many men have talent. But talent in itself is no accomplishment. Excellence in football and excellence in life is bred when men recognize their opportunities and then pursue them with a passion. And I think that sums up what the players of the National Football League, the National Football League Hall of Fame, stand for. They recognize an opportunity and they went after it.
1: Rest in peace, Mike. Chicago will always remember. That's going to do it for another edition of NFL Insider. A reminder to join us for Sunday Night Football. Ryan Racky, Derek Rackley have all the action from Atlanta as the Falcons host the Ravens. 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The producer of NFL Insider is Nick Pope, executive producer Mike Eby. The senior vice president of sports for Cumulus Media and Westwood One is Bruce Gilbert. Now, for Albert Breer and the rest of our crew, I'm Scott Graham. 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
5: 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I'm your host, Ruth Baum Biggis, and it's time once again for our monthly Ask the Expert conversation. This month, we're talking about something that has the power to bring people together, strengthen communities, and inspire real change, civic engagement and volunteerism. About 28% of Americans volunteer. And those numbers have slowly crept up since the pandemic, but many nonprofits need more help to meet their missions. Joining us is Brent Lager. He's the founder and president of Uncover KC. It's a nonprofit dedicated to creating positive social impact through civic engagement services that connect people and spark action. Among other things, Uncover KC identifies the unique talents of volunteers and aligns them with nonprofits best suited to amplify their skills. So how can we become more engaged in our communities? What does meaningful civic engagement and participation look like? And how can each of us play a role in creating positive change? We're excited to explore these questions and more with Brent. So welcome aboard.
6: Hi, good morning. Thanks so much.
5: You bet. You know what? I want to take our audience, though, back to the days when you began this endeavor of Uncover KC 2013. Set the stage for us and what you wanted to do and update us to what you're doing today.
6: Yeah, absolutely. It's been over 13 years, which is wild to say out loud. Back in 2013, me and a friend were just looking to volunteer. We were missing, I think, you know, purpose or meaning in our life in a lot of ways, and not because we have friends or jobs that we like or family. You know, it's just there's something about service for others that, you know, fills a hole in your heart that just can't be filled any other way. And so when we went looking for it, we found it kind of difficult. Not because the information wasn't out there, but it just, you know, information isn't always accurate. And sometimes you just don't know where to start or how to start or, you know, you really just need someone to walk that path with you. So we eventually decided to create that path. And Uncover KC was the way we did that. You know, we had an experience volunteering at Morning Glory Ministries in downtown Kansas City and, you know, helped feed 300 people in need that day, providing meals when it's snowing outside. And then for me personally, that really was what I wanted to start doing. I was a sports reporter at the time. And so, you know, really fell in love with that. But then what changed was two kids walked through, you know, through the line, 2 6-year-olds wanting just an extra piece of candy to go with their bags, and I ended up giving as much as I could. You know, we had one bag for 300, so only supposed to give one piece, but it was just, I don't know, for 10 seconds I gave someone else joy. And that was the meaning I was missing. And so we just started volunteering as much as we could for the next 3 or 4 months, and then we came up with the idea, what if we got more people? And to do that, how to get more people, we make it easier to serve. And that's where Uncover was born. 13 years later, we have programs and services, you know, focused on engaging youth to adults to retirees in a lot of different ways. And through that, we're able to make the collective impact that we're seeking, which is really, you know, making our community better for today and tomorrow through community service and really just helping others, you know, helping people love others.
5: How did you go about creating a system, I guess, or a pathway so we weren't so crazy trying to find, you know, those opportunities and do it in a systems way?
6: Lots of failing, failing forward. You know, that is what we embrace that. It's all part of the iteration process, right? Like, I much rather want to try something and fail with it and learn from it than not try anything at all or be afraid of it. So that's what we did for the first, I mean, we still do today, we still do that, but, you know, really for the first 3, 4, 5 years, you know, that's what we did. We also looked around the country and here in the community what was being done and kind of pinpointing maybe some of the gaps. One gap that we saw for sure was a human element. You know, technology is great and helpful, but it can't replace you know, humans. We still need that people-to-people connection and that relationship building that comes with it. So what we really leaned into was, can we build those relationships and then help introduce people to those relationships? And that way, if I know a volunteer coordinator at a nonprofit or I know an educator wanting to take their class out to volunteer, if I have that relationship and just make the connection, then that's how we can really get people to get active through that and walk over that bridge together. So that's really what we focused on, being hyper-local and being hyper-relational. And then that's kind of became our secret sauce.
5: So here we are in this era, in this time, as I mentioned in our introduction, you know, 28%, Ray, for those 20 people who are 28%ers. But to me, that was a little shocking. I mean, and I swim in the nonprofit world, but that means roughly 70 to 75% of Americans are not involved, not engaged. Mm-hmm. What's your assessment of the landscape? And since you are so local, what's the assessment here in Kansas City?
6: Yeah, nationally, I do feel like the numbers are a little bit off because I think what happens is people get engaged, but they might not be regularly engaged. You know, they might.
5: Okay.
6: They might provide a meal around Thanksgiving. They don't think it's volunteering, but that's volunteering. You know, they might be doing a adopt-a-family, or they might go mow the lawn for the neighbor, you know, who can't do it themselves. And they don't realize that they're volunteering their time. So I think there is the idea of traditional volunteering, and then there's the idea of just holistic volunteering and serving, you know, anyone.

0: in whatever way you can. And so I do think the numbers are probably larger than that, but when you really, if you want to talk about like a sector from a nonprofit sector point of view, they really hone in on reoccurring volunteers, folks that they can have come in regularly, build relationships with, and trust to do the work that needs to be done. And that is hard. That is difficult. You know, that is, it takes time, energy, and capacity. And you see that here in Kansas City. You know, we have a lot of nonprofits here.
1: We have a whole bunch
0: of nonprofits, and not all of them have volunteer opportunities. But
1: true.
0: Many do, and many have very unique ones. And so I think it really kind of actually comes down to the nonprofit developing their own systems and processes to fit the needs of the volunteers and the skills of the volunteers. And that way they can, you know, best leverage that and for the nonprofit and their needs, but also for the needs of the volunteer.
1: Well, let's dive into the things that you all are doing. I know one thing is Real World Learning Initiative. Let's talk about that. What is that?
0: Yeah.
1: And what does that look like?
0: Yeah, I love our education efforts. So it's, you know, since day one, we've always, you know, focused on getting youth and students connected to the nonprofit sector and serving the community. And I think what has changed over the last 3 or 4 years for us is not just getting connected to serve, but also helping them realize that they can get a job in this sector. They can get a degree in nonprofits, you know. And everything you do in the corporate world and for businesses, you can do for a nonprofit. You know, there's accounting needs. There's marketing needs. There's, you know, I tell everyone, you know, double major. Get yourself a business degree if that's what you want to go, but also get a nonprofit degree. If you're in marketing, get a nonprofit minor. You know, it opens up a whole sector of jobs, you know. Our economy here locally, 12% of people work for a nonprofit. It is a massive piece of our economy here locally. And so if we can help students realize that and get them connected to the sector beyond just service, but a deeper level from college and career workforce development angle, we're not only helping them improve their communities and themselves, but we're also helping improve their economic mobility in the future. And that's really where our Real World Learning is focused on, is getting students out in the community and get them active and reflecting and realizing that, you know, this goes beyond just checking a box for volunteer hours. This has meaning both presently and in the future, and it's exciting to see them do that.
1: How do you do that? You go out to targeted schools? Do you go to nonprofits and say, hey, we know you need, you know, how does it
0: work?
1: Yeah.
0: The biggest things we do is focus on getting them active, whether it's inside the classroom or outside the classroom with those community partners. So internships, right? Getting students internships with these nonprofits or community initiatives. Service learning projects, client-connected projects is what we call them. And those maybe was for those that can't get out of the classroom, but they still want to make impact. And so what can they do? What projects can they design and, you know, pitch to the nonprofits and implement? And you know, that's a really huge thing. Career and college readiness, just or awareness, just getting them going out and speaking in classrooms and at fairs and, you know, just making them aware of what a nonprofit is. A lot of people, I think
1: right.
0: A lot of adults don't know what a nonprofit is, right? And so helping, you know, build that for the sector and that knowledge and awareness, you know, field trips, getting out and experience in our community. A lot of the field trip providers here are nonprofits themselves. And so when you go to the zoo, you know, you can get a job there. That is a nonprofit job. And so that is kind of the beautiful part. And so we really focus on that. And the last one we do is really educator externships, helping, assisting, supporting teachers in how they put this type of, you know, learning into their curriculum and then helping them make it possible. It costs money to get outside in the community. You know, transportation.
1: Yes, it does.
0: It takes capacity and expertise to know how to build out projects and activation models. And so we help, you know, again, walk that path with the teacher and the educator on making that possible. We do focus on Title I, and that is a big proponent of ours, is but truthfully, we also work with any school or any educator, whether you know, you're a private, public, charter. We have homeschool groups that we work with, youth groups. I mean, whatever type of, you know, youth or students that want to get and have experience their community, and that's where we want to be. And so it's, you know, our education program trying to meet all those needs.
1: Then you do nonprofit infrastructure support and capacity building. Let's talk about that. You have clients.
0: I do. It's our largest service that we have, and it actually is what made us exist and possible. Our funding model comes through this, in which we get paid to help develop and oversee volunteer departments and volunteer initiatives for other nonprofits or community initiatives. Case in point, Union Station's probably our biggest client here in Kansas City. We've ran their volunteer department for coming on 5 years now. We've developed a solution where we can, take care of the three R's, recruitment, recognition, and retention from afar, while also developing relationships through all those and keep them going. The five focuses we have with that is infrastructure, communications, reporting, recognition, and recruitment. And if we do those five and do those five well, then it takes care of itself. And we learned that. So we now have double-digit partners for our volunteer management services. And that's how we're able to really, make the impact we want to make from mission-wise, but also financially secure our future. That service makes up roughly about 65% of our operating budget. And so it's a earned revenue stream for us that allows us not to have to worry, solely rely on donations or grants to make our mission possible.
1: How do you make up the rest of your revenue?
0: Yeah, our corporate care services is another earned revenue stream for us. So we have businesses and companies locally that want to, have their employees be active and be community leaders and just don't maybe have the time or capacity to do it. And so they pay us to help them make that possible. Case in point, North Point Development, Terracon are some of the bigger clients we have here in Kansas City. And we do monthly volunteer experiences for their groups and their employees. Sometimes that's a team of 10 or 15 people, and sometimes that's multiple departments,
1: right?
0: 50 to 200. And so we manage all that for them along with their foundations, in supporting their foundation work. And then we have a small company, Port Casey is one of our smallest ones, been with us for 6-7 years now. And, they have a team of just 11-12 people. And so how do we, they want to be active in the community as well. And so, our corporate care services make that possible. And again, it's another earned revenue for us, and that makes about 10%. So you kind of put that together with our grants and donors, and that's how we have a multi-leg table to make our mission possible.
1: I think that's great that organizations, both nonprofits and profits in the business world, are doing that, because I always wondered when I worked out in that world, and you get asked to head the project or something, and usually there's not compensation to do that.
0: Nope.
1: And it's tough. I mean, you really want to commit to it and help it, but there's so many pressures, et cetera. Do you find in going out and talking with companies, because I assume somebody's going out constantly looking for clients, are organizations really open to it once you explain what you can offer for the fee that you may charge?
0: Absolutely. People talk about Kansas City, being a city of love and care for their fellow citizens and really the region as a whole. And, without a doubt, that's true. I think the big thing that we are kind of constantly wanting to help make people aware is to really, you know, have a company or run a business that's for the community. You got to be out in it. You know, you can't, and you got to serve in it. That's how, again, you make these relationships that go well beyond a dollar sign. And so that's really where I think our services can help

0: nicely.
1: You have another area I want to explore as we talk about civic engagement, court-mandated service assistance.
0: Oh, yeah.
1: What the heck is that?
0: Yeah. Oh, I love this one, too. So, in essence, it's part of diversion programming for anyone who, you know, is working to take care of a fine they have or community service hours they owe for, you know, whatever restitution they need to make. A judge will assign them community service hours to go along with, you know, other things. What we found, though, was a lot of judges and courts just get inundated with trying to verify those hours or trying to match those defendants with nonprofits, because a lot of those defendants, transportation is hard. You know, it's the resources to go volunteer aren't always there. And so we piloted this program, man, back in 2018-19, we started the pilot with Olathe Municipal Courts. And I really struggled to find funding for it because, you know, counties, you know, didn't always want to pay for it. And finding private funding for that was difficult. But over the last 2 or 3 years, we have really seen this grow. And I think it's wonderful because I believe, you know, cities, municipalities, and counties are starting to see that it's not just better for the citizens, but it's better for our state and our governments if we help people, you know, stay out of jail. And this program helping, court defendants who need community-mandated court hours find them and complete them is an upstream solution that really impacts positively everyone involved when done right. And so that program is starting to gain traction. And I know in other cities around the country, some of those are very huge programs. You really can save a lot of people money. You can help a lot of cities, keep their infrastructure clean and running efficiently simply by putting some structure around it. And so, yeah, it's definitely one I can see growing in the future.
1: And then this one I think is really great is you do free volunteer matching. All right, so how does that work?
0: Yeah, so this goes all the way back to our beginnings when we first started wanting to walk that volunteer path with someone. Those first 3, 4, 5 years, anyone you just tell me when you want to go volunteer, I'd go find it, and we would call them and figure out what the options were. We'd come back to you and be like, hey, you can do this and this. And if, you know, if there's a fit, then we connect you directly with that nonprofit, and there you go. It's like Match.com for volunteering. And
1: I love it.
0: And what we found was while that existed and still exists, online, it was very much digital. There was national aggregates would just pull money, pull information or have listings, but there wasn't a human touch to it. And again, what we found was missing was that human element, the relationship. So when someone wants to volunteer, you can simply go to our website. On there, we have a calendar of opportunities we already know exist and that need episodic assistance that you can sign up then and there for. We have a directory of over 200 nonprofits here locally that, you know, listed their volunteer needs on there, and those are more reoccurring, ongoing. And then I think the coolest feature we have is if you want to volunteer and you kind of have an idea, just don't know where to go, you can just fill out a form and one of our staff will actually reach out and help you schedule it. And all that's free. That is our ethos through and through, is wanting to help connect people with ways to make impact in their community and do it for free. And it's also a great way for us to amplify the needs of the nonprofits here in town. You know, I understand now that I've been doing this for so long why it's difficult for nonprofits to have healthy volunteer departments and programs. It takes a lot of time and capacity and patience. And so that free volunteer matching is just another way of getting the word out about your organization, about your need. And it's a great way for individuals or groups that want to help to learn about that. So it's really a beautiful bridge that's been built and we continue to grow today.
1: Can any nonprofit sign up and be part of it?
0: Yeah.

0: types of organizations. The only real structure we have is, you know, you can't be, if the organization professes any type of hate or discrimination, we will not list that. But as long as it's having community impacts and positive opportunities, then yes, we want to get the word out and let people know about it.
1: All right. So where should folks go? Here's your 15-second commercial.
0: UncoverKC.org is the perfect place to go and get started. On there, you can find information about all the things we talked about today, but especially you can, you know, get connected to those volunteer matching services. As soon as you get to UncoverKC.org, there's a volunteer tab and the drop-down, and that'll get your journey started. If you ever have issues or want to talk to a person, our phone number and email is down at the bottom. We're available Monday through Friday there to help you find the best way, the best fit for you in this community and how to make that impact.
1: All right, Mr. Expert. Let's talk about what you see as the greatest challenges to get people engaged and involved and keep them engaged and involved.
0: I think it's twofold. One, and this will always be a thing, is time. Life is super busy, and I think time just goes by so fast in that way. And so, you know, one way of overcoming that is building in service into things you're already taking your time up, like work or school. You know, can we bring service into that, you know, as we've talked about? So that is one answer to it, but time is always a challenge. I think the other challenge, and that is really in the day age we live in, is the challenge of technology and relationship building. We rely too much on tech to make these connections, and it's super helpful, you know, when it does. But we can't ever replace the human element, the relationship part of it all. That's where it starts. That's where the heart is, right? And while the technology helps us maybe scale it or make it smoother, it can't be the sole functionality of these operations and these connectivity. I think that's the second challenge is continuing to lean into the human connectivity tissue of this all and not creating that as our society becomes more and more technologically advanced. Man, that was a terrible.
1: That's okay. Yeah, no, that was great. So as you all continue, how do you go about finding the time then to build these relationships? So is your day like lots of coffees and lunches and stuff like that?
0: Yeah, it really is. So what we learned was early on was people really want to be a part of this and dig this idea of helping connect people. And so we started using volunteers and interns to build out our systems and be a part of it, which then allowed me and some of our other staff the time and element to go out and make the relationships and get out into the community. As that started to scale and grow, what we learned a lot was that using technology to scale it, it was a great way as well, but continuously going back to our beginnings. And so we have about 30 people that volunteer for us, Uncover specifically.
1: Wow.
0: And our website was built predominantly by volunteers and interns. You know, we call it like our human capital. How do we make sure we don't lose sight of that and continuously keep trying to grow that? Because that does allow us to go do these, you know, million cups of coffee and connect out there in the world. And so that is really, you are right, lots of meetings, lots of talking, but I think the way we're able to do that is because of the volunteers and interns and systems we put in place to allow us the opportunity to do it.
1: As an entrepreneur yourself, and I don't know whether you think of yourself that way, now that you're 13 years in, where do you see this going? What's the next 5 to 10 years? It should be 2 years, right? Everything changes so quickly.

0: I think what I'm learning through some of our other organizations we're a part of, affiliations we're a part of, Points of Light is a very large national organization that we're a part of, their affiliate network, both international too as well. And what I've been learning as we've, you know, grown with them and met other organizations and folks doing similar work in different markets across the nation is that some of these things we're doing here in Kansas City aren't being done elsewhere. Our education programming, the way we do it is unique. And I know there's other markets and organizations that would love to do something similar. And so in my head, it's like, why can't we?
1: Well, you're the example. You're the example and the expert.
0: I think it's like, if I could figure out how to do it here in multiple schools with, you know, why can't I do it? You know, why can't we do it across the nation or across the globe? And the other one I'm learning a lot about too is volunteer management services, our earned revenue stream. That is not really being done at all in a lot elsewhere. And so that one's a really big one to me, because that is how I think nonprofits working in our type of our field are able to, you know, secure their long-term sustainability and not have to rely on one particular grant or donor stream, as both those get difficult, you know, and dry up.
1: Right.
0: And so really using our expertise and showing other nonprofit organizations how to use their expertise to not just complete your mission but also fund it is something that I think would be an appetite across the country as well. So
1: well,
0: I don't know. I guess, like, I have no idea what the next 2 or 5 years have, but I guess I do see there a pathway to helping other you know, nonprofits find these ways to grow and secure their futures.
1: Well, thank you for being our expert today. Civic engagement, all the best to Uncover KC. 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
1: 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I'm Ruth Baum-Biggis. What does it take to help a young man discover who he is, overcome challenges, and become a leader? Sometimes it starts with one person saying, "I believe in you." And that's what's at the heart of what the 1717 Foundation is all about. Today, we're joined by Kevin Portuella, who is helping lead an important mission to mentor and develop boys and young men through sports, life skills, academic growth, and college readiness. Inspired by the words of Frederick Douglass, the 1717 Foundation believes that true manhood isn't something you simply grow into. It's cultivated through mentorship, brotherhood, perseverance, and opportunity. The goal? To help young men build a strong sense of identity, reach their full potential, and become leaders who make a difference in their families and communities. We're so glad to have Kevin with us today. Welcome to KC Cares.
3: Hey, how you doing?
1: We're doing great, and we're so happy to have you here.
3: I appreciate you guys.
1: All right, we got to get into this. So by
3: Absolutely.
1: Day, you

0: run a barbershop.
1: Yes, I do. It's called Pro 17 Barbershop.
0: All right. So how did you get into this nonprofit business? Let's take this little journey and why this came about.
1: I could just be straightforward. It was God-given. If it was up to me, I would cut hair, be with my kids and my wife, and just travel. But I had a second chance in life. Throughout my years, I was a product of my environment, growing up in California, Long Beach, California. You know what I mean? Bad decisions, bad moves, end up in places where I don't need to be. So I found my true purpose, which I didn't really want it. You know what I mean? To find myself in God. But I went through prison. I was in Leavenworth. And it had to get knocked down to really find my true purpose and who I really was as a man and who I needed to be as a father, a husband. And this is how the nonprofit started happening. It started having these conversations because I was a prison barber and having these conversations with the inmates and hearing their stories. And one thing that actually hit home was, you know, when you're in that kind of system is out of sight, out of mind, right? And one conversation was happening was like, what does a real brother look like? What is a real family? Because when email's not getting sent, letter stops, phone calls are not getting picked up, you kind of, you know what I mean, you get lonely. So the real question is that who is really there for me, right? And when I was going through my process in there and finding my true self and finding myself through that, I use Proverbs as my daily devotion. And it happened to become that same day after that conversation, the next morning, it was Proverbs 17:17. And a friend is always loyal and a brother is there through any adversity. So it took me, when I got out, you know what I mean, the real people that was there really helped me out. So that's how it came out. I got my barbershop through prison. Did not know a lick about business. And I had people to help me in there. But, you know, one thing led to another. Is just moving forward, moving with God. And, you know, 1717 Foundation happened.
0: Your story is amazing. To come out of prison, which is certainly not an easy thing, and we know about the recidivism rate. Who helped you step forward then? You had this idea that you wanted to help others. How did you begin that process? In addition to reacclimating to life and everything else that you
1: had
0: to reacclimate
1: absolutely.
0: To.
1: I had to really look deep into who I really am, right? And who I am as a father. And being away for that long, I had to really fight myself back into the household, right? Like having during that time was my fiance and my wife now, like I really had to earn that spot again, right? I had to earn the trust. I had to earn the position as like, hey, I am the man of the household. I could make right decisions again. So I really had to look deep in myself and in that. And what example and one of the quotes that we have at 1717 Foundation is that faith without action means nothing. You know, faith without work. So faith into motion. So if I have faith in myself that I can be a better person and I have to do the output, I have to prove my future, my future wife that I could be a good husband and I could be a great father. You know, I have changed. I have made the necessary things. Do I need to get worked on? Absolutely. You know, and I'm not going to be perfect. I'm never going to be perfect. But I always now and understand what wise counseling means, that I have to go to a group of men. I have to release all these frustrations and anger that I have built inside of me to put on the table so people can help me look at a different perspective in life, right? And how am I supposed to make these type of decisions? So how that came about is understanding who my true self is and who was surrounded. And now that I have kids that's growing up and going to middle school and high school, the key part of, like, especially in middle school is identity and who you are and your character, right? So that's how you need to really look at it. Like, if I could talk to my son, and I start with my son and my daughter, is that how am I talking to my son? How's my action reflecting on their decision making? Because they watch every single thing. So, you know, you hear that quote, like, if you know who your true people are, you can look at their kids, right? So I try to be a great example to my kids, and how I treat my wife is

0: that I, you know, I said this in my vows when I married my wife, is that how I treat you is an example of how my son has to treat their future wife and how my daughter has to pick a husband. So I have to be the example throughout and everything. So faith in self, and I have to put in the work. So that's how it came into about to 1717. It started with me first.
1: When did you get out of prison?
0: This is about 6 years ago.
1: Mm-hmm. So you come out of prison, you're reestablishing your life with your mm-hmm. redirected self. At what point then was it time that you looked and said, well, I want to do this for others? Oh, maybe I need to have a nonprofit. How do I do that?
0: So I had a great opportunity in this organization called Team Kansas, and ran by Tion. And they gave me a platform to really understand, because I was actually going through my ministry license. So I'm an actual minister. And they gave me a platform to actually pray over the kids first. So it started like a little at a time, right? My son was playing football, and a group of kids, we started seeing all these things. And as we grow, started praying, started doing all that stuff. And then now these kids are getting more attached. Like, hey, Coach Kev, I'm going through X, Y, and Z in school, right? Oh, then you start seeing different types of character or different types of personality on the field. How do you talk to each individual? And how do you get to know them a little bit better, right? And I love the fact that me and a partner of mine named Kyle Supanowski, he was actually a Brazilian jiu-jitsu coach when my son and his son were actually training together. So when I first met him, I didn't like him. I thought he was a big old. but we had an opportunity to go to Wisconsin Whitewater for both of our kids, because they had a camp out there. And that was the greatest opportunity that I had with him, to just really sit down and talk to him as a man. And this is where the 1717 came about, right? And talking to him, I needed somebody to really talk to besides my pastor, my wife, and other people, right? Now getting to this real world, and like you said, I'm trying to get my footing into what reality is. I need great people around me. So we had open heart. I call it open heart surgery. So we actually opened up to one another. And it, as men, it's so hard to do that. Because sometimes, you know, I always say this. I always tell the people, when you talk to me, I'm never going to disrespect your testimonial and who you are and your vulnerability. And that's one thing. And it's hard for us men now to really open up. So that's where it started coming out. Like, we need to really help these kids to find true friendship, true brotherhood, and really have, like, love for one another. And what does that really mean, right? So it's action. Everything is always action. Like, you can say bro all the time, you're my sis, I love you, but there's no action behind it. It doesn't really mean anything. And that's the tough part, right?
1: Mm-hmm. What were those first steps like then to move forward with this idea of an organization that could help young men?
0: So it started with both of our sons, right? How it always started with us as partners first, and how we are together. And how do we talk to one another? How are we around with other people? How we are with our wives? So it had to start with us first. So we had to fix self first and fix our brotherhood first between us. Then it poured into our kids and poured into our son. And, you know, throughout the time that we did, like, practices and all that. So one thing I always do when I break down and all that stuff is that, hey, kids, I love y'all. And they would say, I love you too, coach. And I would say, I know it's difficult to hear that. And I know it's kind of weird because we don't say that often. And I have to say, but love is action. I have to prove to you that I love you and care about you. So love is time. So I'm going to spend some time with you. So that's what I do. So that's how it came about. Like, when we start moving forward and what we do, we had to be the first example of, like, hey, I have to say it in front of Kyle, like, hey, I love you, brother. Give them a big old hug. And then so the kids can start seeing that. Then it's a ripple effect after that. And that's what you see now. Like, my son has a scrimmage game for like the South. And dude, all these other kids from where we trained from, and they went to other different middle school. They all came up and said, "Hey, coach, man, are you here to come see me?" I was like, "Absolutely, man. We're here." And sure enough, "Love you too, coach. Love you. Love you too." Like, and you see all these other coaches like, "What the heck is going on here?" It's like, but that's the truth. That's, we have to really show these kids that we truly love them. We're not here to wait until they've broken up and all that. No, we start now. Where are they at now? Where can we meet them? And move forward from that.
1: How do you deal with young boys, many men? Especially, I have two sons, so I'm trying to remember back when they were in middle school. Those were not easy days. And, you know, I think there's so many stereotypes out in our world as to what a real man is or a real boy and all that. So how do you all work with that and make it so it's more comfortable, I guess, or the norm?
0: Yeah, so we meet them where they're at, right? So one thing that we do is we don't sugarcoat anything. We keep it honest and keep it real. Because the technology nowadays, it's an easy Google now, right? hey, Siri, is this a lie? We have to be really truthfully and honest. So authenticity is the key thing. And keep it raw and authentic is the main course of things. Like, I can't just sit here and say, like, hey, it can be all flowers and all that. No, it's not. Life is hard. And especially as a man, and what you really have to do is protect, provide, and do all the things that's necessary as a man. It's tough. You have a lot of weight on your shoulders. So that's what we try to tell them. Like, it starts now. And look at key things, like who you are as a person, trying to navigate through that, right? Because some of our coaches has been through all that, making decisions and, you know, and we always say, like, some of our coaches and mentors were high-level coaches, has almost made it to the league, as like has been there and done it, right? But that door closes. Like, one day for me, barbering is going to close for me. I won't be able to do this anymore. So who I am after that, right? I have to be a husband. I have to be a father. I have to be a great person for this society. So who I am is what is the key thing. So that's what we try to teach these kids. Who are you? How can we build you up? So with faith and brotherhood and opportunity is the key thing for us. So we have to have you have faith in God, faith in yourself that you could do this, have a good community like your brotherhood, and great have and help them great have great opportunities to open those doors. And that, maybe not in a physical sense, but inside themselves, right? Because I always say this, as a man, and I'll never know what a woman thinks, but as a man, it's hard. You know what I mean? It's hard. It's difficult. You know, there's a lot of things because bills has to be paid. Food has to be on the table. You know, a roof has to be over your head. Even though you're sick as a dog, you got to go to work. You have to fight through that. You know what I mean? Overcome everything. Just like what I had to go through. Like, I had to overcome the most lowest point in my life and had to come out of that. Do I still have, like, ticks and stuff in my head that I go through? Absolutely. You know, now I have an opportunity to tell these kids, like, hey, man, don't be like me. And I can tell the fathers over there and other guys, guardians and everything. Hey, you're the greatest example for a good and bad example for them. And I turn to the kids, look at them. If you have sit down and time to talk, have a conversation. They'll teach you something. They have a lot of wisdom. They made some good and bad decisions, right? That's your opportunity to not make them or do something better what they have done. So help them navigate through life like that and pushing them through, because it is difficult. And again, I always stress, never disrespect their vulnerability, because once they open up, you never want to shut that door, because if you talk bad, you disappoint them in any single way, they're just going to turn away and go somewhere else, you know? And you hope, right? You hope that another adult or another mentor or another coach can help them throughout that.
1: Or worse yet, shut down. Which, yeah, I think we're finding is a real reality today with young people. We're talking with Kevin Horsuella. He has founded the 1717 Foundation, and we're learning how and why and everything. Let's dive into, okay, so you get this whole idea, this whole concept. You do it with your own kids and start to have it go through your football teams, et cetera. So how do you move into an organization? and what structurally are you wanting to then do?
0: So right now, as we speak, we're moving forward, and it's called Off-Season Champions. So Off-Season Champions is where we take 20 kids. We're looking at 20 kids right now as our, you could say, our proof of the pudding, right? So we're going to use these 20 kids and go through what it actually looks like as a D1 athlete and what you have to go through. But we also put in mentorship. We also put in, like, daily devotions. We also put in, like, daily journals. And at the end of everything from the courses that we're doing, they actually have to go speak in front of their parents. So we have to put those things together. So we're finding our true identity and what we need to do. So it's not about the team. It's not about trophies. It's not about that. It's about, like, how can we build you, right? We train the athlete, build the person. That's the whole thing. That's what we have to navigate through life, right? We have to, yes, the tools is football, wrestling, or any kind of sports they're in. That's the tool. That's the vehicle, right? The destination is who are you? That's the main goal. So with that being said, Off-Season Champions is being built right now. We have a golf tournament coming up soon. So we're actually putting all these things together that, hey, man, we mean what we say what we mean, right? So this is the proof of the pudding. These are our 20 kids. We also have, we're going back to Wisconsin Whitewater to do a college experience where they stay at the dorms, they train, they go to class, they feel what it takes to be an athlete in the college level. Great coaches out there, great organization, and always appreciative for us because we did this already the third year already. So wow. We're going to our third, going to our third year for this on 2027. And now we start, we brought last year or this year, 12 kids. Now we're bringing 20. So it's growing.
1: How do you pick the kids? Do they apply?
0: They apply. They go into our website, 1717foundation.com. And then honestly, we actually put them together and actually have a real conversation. Do you really truly want this? You know, it's going to be hard. Absolutely. It's going to be difficult. We are going to be doing things mentally, physically, and spiritually that you probably might break, you know. But at the end of the day, we are going to help you build up. We're going to be by your side through this whole thing, this whole process. And we actually help you and guide you through everything. So, yeah.
1: Is it just you, or do you have others with you who serve in this mentor role?
0: I have an awesome team where they went through life as well, right? Finding their true selves and going through a process, and they all come to agreement with, like, that Frederick Douglass quote where he said, it's easier to build strong children than fix or repair broken men. So with these guys and the men, I always say, man, my brothers, man, through thick and thin, it's Kyle Supernosky, Curtis, Jason, Jeremy, Deron, Big D Chris, and then and our young ones. We have a couple of young ones with Cortez. He's 19 to 20. These are like 19 to 20 year old kids, gone through the process as well. Our one great addition, really proud of these two guys, is Ty and Cal. They went to St. Thomas Aquinas, and right now I love to just announce her and appreciate of her. She's taking on the role of trying to start our women's program is Miss Issa, so our first lady.
1: So how do you mix that in with the guys?
0: We can try to keep it separate for right now. Okay. She's still going through the process and learning how to train and how to communicate, you know, just like the other young kids had to go through. But just once she is, because she's awesome, and she was a wrestler in high school. She's actually right now, man, up for grabs, finishing up her becoming a fireman.
1: Wow.
0: Yeah.
1: That's very, very cool. What do you see, you know, maybe 5 years down the road, where do you want to be with 1717?
0: 5 years from now, I see see ourselves in a facility where it'll be a single location where we could do everything that we provide. And also connect with other colleges, other nonprofits as well, so we can all come together and help out, however that looks like, and just people that really wants and believes in it and what we're doing. You know, I just want to, if you believe it, we love to have you, you know. But at the end of the day, a facility where we could just all one-stop shop, right? And then just gather to the community with that. Like, that's where I see us for 5 years. Maybe God will say, like, hey, maybe

0: not. The Bar might be looking something different. Maybe a stadium. I don't know. You know what I mean? I'm not going to put it in the box. I don't know. But 5 years from now, I do see ourselves in a facility.
1: Now, is the program free for the participants?
0: Yes. So we're doing donations. We have community service that the kids do. And I know Culver's, Cane's, Chipotle, and all that stuff. And then we do barbecues, plate sales. Right now, and we got a lot of people that's donating and helping us out through this program. So yes, it is going to be free as we speak, but some of the parents do donate like $60 a month or case make like stuff like that.
1: And do the kids meet on a regular basis on a certain day and time, or how is the program itself organized for them?
0: So right now we're in the showing up process, right, stage. So because all our kids has gone back to football for middle school or whatever organization.
1: Right.
0: So this is the show up part of what we do. So we ask the kids and their parents, like, hey, what's your schedule look like so we can go to the games and be there for you and just be a fan, right? That's all we want to do. We just want to show up. But also we do Saturdays, 11 o'clock at Kansas Built. Was to thank them too, because they loving us to be there, because you see all these young men working out and all that. But we do strength training every Saturday at Kansas Built in Olathe, 11 o'clock, 11 to 12:30.
1: And you said you've had really three classes of students so far. Is that correct?
0: Correctly.
1: What have you seen from the first group to now in them and then in your program?
0: So, honestly, the biggest change is the text message they have, the group texts that they have going on and different, is because they're building that. They, even though they're in different cities, different schools, they have this thread that they go on and they talk. They're on the video games together. They're building that bond with one another, that it's not about football. It's not about just strength and conditioning. They're having fun. They spend a night at the house. You know what I mean? Like, they're doing all these things. The greatest change is that they're opening up. And some of the kids that in the beginning did not even talk one word, now you can't tell them to be quiet. But at the same time, it's just themselves is building confidence in self, and that's what the biggest things. Athletically, man, you see a great changes, especially for our big boys, that, man, it was hard for them, but, dude, like, I'm saying this right now, they have changed completely in from not pushing the sled to, like, almost throwing it. You know, I know I'm over exaggerating, but it's just amazing to see from one person not having confidence in self to having really big confidence, right? And of course, like, you level it out, right? Like, there are times where, like, oh, I'm down on myself because I couldn't push the sled another five more yards, but that's okay. It's time. But the biggest change I've seen is the communication with themselves and the confidence.
1: What happens after football season? Because it sounds like a lot of these guys are football
0: yeah,
1: players.
0: It is a lot of football for right now. And we're starting to get a lot of soccer kids now that's interested in baseball. A few wrestlers. And I have one or two that's interested as well for the next, for the off-season champion, actually boxers and MMA fighters. So, yeah, it's kind of going all over the place. But right now, like, that's where we're at. And it's a showing up part for us. That's all it is. Right now, it's just because we're not on the field and practicing together, that doesn't mean we can't be a fan of you, right? So that's the thing. We're showing up. That's our process for the off season. Right now, as they go in, we could be in a stance and cheer them on. That's all.
1: Now, with the men in the group, your mentors,
0: mm-hmm.
1: What have you seen there? What kind of growth or change have you seen with that as you move forward?
0: I'm such a people watcher and stepping out sometimes, that the greatest thing that I ever seen them do was for these guys, that men, and it's

0: especially when you're older and you have like kids and a family, it's hard to find a group of people that you, if it's not your wife's family, then friends, then what are we doing? So this is like, we all came together as one. And it's hard to have a group of men having the same energy, same faith, same everything, and motive, right?
1: It's 1717 Foundation. You can find out all kinds of information about what Kevin and his fellow coaches are doing. Brothers, 1717foundation.com, right?
0: Yes.
1: And we just admire you so much for stepping up for these young men and now young women.
0: Yes.
1: And keep up the good work.
0: I appreciate you. Thank you so much.
1: And thank you for joining us on Casey Cares, produced by Charitable Communications, which is also a nonprofit. 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
0: It's Saturday, October 10th, and we're set for another huge day of college football. And when you wager on the games, you need an expert. And we have that man for you today, the foremost sports handicapper in the industry, the legendary Kevin Todd, the president and CEO of thesportsbrokers.com. Kevin, good morning.
2: Good morning, Randy, and I love this Saturday card. I have spotted a game where the odds makers made a huge mistake. This game is off by 5 to 7 points, and my clients, Randy, are moving anywhere between 4 to 5 times their normal wager. A $500 player is up $7,000 on a season. A $1,000 player is up $14,000 on a season. And, folks, if you've been listening to me all season long and you haven't called, now is the time. I've spotted a game where the odds makers are off by 5 to 7 points. This is a huge mistake, and I'm giving you the information for free. That's right, for free. The only thing you need to do is pick up the phone and dial 888-320-7517. 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You get my odds maker mistake absolutely free.
0: Kevin has detected an odds maker mistake. Give him a call, 888-320-7517. That's 888-320-7517. Vegas normally gets stronger and stronger as the weeks go by. So this is a rarity, is it not, for them to be off on this game?
2: Yes, you are correct. 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The only thing that you need to do is give me a call at 888-320-7517. That's 888-320-7517. 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
0: Strong information has been coming in on this game all week long.
2: All week long, Randy, I've reached out to my sportsbook managers. I've reached out to professional gamblers, and they all are on the same game where the odds makers made a huge mistake, and I'm giving it to you for free, folks. 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

0: 888-320-7517. 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You get my odds maker mistake absolutely free.
1: Did this surprise you that this game was just out there? You notice it, your associates notice it, and you say, hey, what a great opportunity for our listeners.
0: Yes, I couldn't believe when I spoke to all my sources out there that this is a huge mistake. And this is a game that the public would never even think there's a mistake on this game. That's why they need someone like me, Randy, okay? I want to put money in their pocket first. I want to earn their business. Most people in my industry say what they can do for you. Let me show you what I can do for you, folks. That's right. I'm going to show you. The only thing you need to do is pick up the phone and dial 888-320-7517. That's 888-320-7517. You get my odds maker mistake absolutely free.
1: Kevin has a pure winner for you. He's going to make you a lot of money. 888-320-7517. 888-320-7517. All right, let's look at some of the games from last week. A little later in the program, we're going to look at that gigantic game in the South with Georgia and Alabama colliding today. But let's start with last week's Ohio State game at Iowa. The Buckeyes were a 2-touchdown favorite here, Kevin. They covered the spread. They win the contest over Iowa 31-14. Ohio State looked really strong here.
0: Yeah, they did. That was a close game till the end, and they ended up pulling that game away.
1: Hank Brown had a difficult time throwing the football for Iowa. He was harassed throughout. How about Smith? He looks like the Heisman Trophy winner. Again, a huge game. The wide receiver of the Buckeyes, 11 receptions, 206 yards, and a couple scores. And I like the fact that he does the Heisman pose and all that stuff. He knows he's great, doesn't he?
0: Oh, yeah. He might be the number one receiver drafted since Keyshawn Johnson.
1: Tremendous player setting all the records at Ohio State, and the Buckeyes prevail. You'll prevail with this offer from Kevin.
0: That's right, folks. I have my odds maker mistake. The only thing you need to do right now is pick up the phone and dial 888-320-7517. That's 888-320-7517. You get my odds maker's mistake absolutely free.
1: Once you have the money in hand, you have a nice money management program for our listeners.
0: That's right. I treat your money like it's my money. Just because there's a game on TV, folks, does not mean you have to bet it. As always, I take the gambling aspect out of it. It's less games, more money. That's how you wage. That's how you make money in sports investing.
1: It's never smart to bet on a lot of games, is it?
0: No, it's not, because let's say you would have bet 6 games on a Saturday. If you split, you're still going to lose money because of the juice. I look for the best game on the board. You put as much money as you can. You win and you quit. That's the only way to treat it like business.
1: What compels individuals to gamble on a lot of games?
0: They just want the action. I always ask people, is it more fun when you're winners or more fun when you lose? Obviously, you know what the answer is. But I'm just telling you, folks, you need to give me a call right now. You'll get my odds maker mistake absolutely free. That's 888-320-7517. That's 888-320-7517.
1: It's a mistake by Las Vegas. Give Kevin a call, 888-320-7517. 888-320-7517. How about the statement made by Alabama last week over Mississippi State, 56-23? The Crimson Tide is not only rolling, Kevin, they're scoring in abundance.
0: They're doing really well. That game was close, like a touchdown either way, and then all of a sudden they pulled away.
1: Yeah, Keelan is looking really good. The quarterback, Keelan Russell, he has been dynamic for Alabama, outplayed Kamario Taylor, the signal caller of Mississippi State. Taylor did throw 3 touchdown passes, but he was not sharp in the game.
0: Yep, they looked real strong, Alabama. I know they're playing Georgia this week, but from what I'm reading, there's a good chance the game might get canceled because of the weather.
1: Yeah, there is a tropical storm in the area, and it is something that could affect certainly the Alabama-Georgia game. And that's another factor, Kevin. You talk about injuries with your sources. You get the weather reports. A lot of different things come to you during the week.
0: That's correct. Listen, I get information that the public does not get, Randy. Information that can change the outcome of a game or maybe not even play the game. I'm telling you, folks, if you let me do my job,

0: 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I will make you money week in and week out. I'll make you a paycheck as much as you're making now, sometimes even more. All I ask is for the opportunity. You call right now, you'll get my odds maker mistake absolutely free. You pick up the phone, you dial 888-320-7517. That's 888-320-7517.
1: Your background is sensational. You've been the best in the industry, the sports handicapping industry, for over three decades. What has been your secret to success?
0: Honesty, integrity, and most important, making money for my clients.
1: And your clients have stayed with you for a long time, haven't they?
0: They sure have. Let me tell you, folks, I've had clients with me for over 25 years because of the way we do business. We're not here to gamble, folks. Like I said before, just because there's a game on TV does not mean you have to bet. You wait for the right games. You wait for the right information. Then you make your move. You want to make money this weekend? You give me a call right now. 888-320-7517. That's 888-320-7517.
1: Kevin has detected an odds maker error. Give him a call, 888-320-7517. He has a game that's off by 5 to 7 points. 888-320-7517. Do want to talk about Notre Dame traveling to North Carolina. Notre Dame was a 3-touchdown favorite here. They did not cover. Notre Dame won the game, remains undefeated, 37-26. Exciting moment as Jaden Jefferson had a 98-yard kickoff return for Carolina to keep them in the game. I thought Belichick's team played better here, but Notre Dame has too much talent, and in the rain, they were too strong for Carolina.
0: Well, put it this way, Carolina is a much improved team from last season. That's all I can tell you. And they've been playing teams really tough.
1: They are 2-2, but it is kind of a grueling schedule. So when you look at the end of the year and you look at Belichick's second season, don't judge them by their record. They are playing better football. You are correct. Notre Dame does win on the road by 11 points. And again, it was a 21-point spread. You'll win with Kevin's opportunity.
0: That's right, folks. I have my odds maker mistake. This game is off by 5 to 7 points. The only thing you need to do is pick up the phone and give me a call right now at 888-320-7517. That's 888-320-7517. You get today's college odds maker's mistake absolutely free.
1: Give Kevin a call, 888-320-7517. Kevin, why is it free?
0: Because I want to earn the business of everybody out there. So many people in my industry, like I said before, hoot and holler and say what they can do. I want to prove to you what I can do. The only thing you need to do is give me a call at 888-320-7517. You get tonight's game absolutely free.
1: Kevin is a money-making machine, and he'll make a lot of money for you. 888-320-7517. 888-320-7517. Well, Florida was number 8 in the country. They've been looking great all season long. They go to Missouri, and the Tigers really put it on them. Florida was a 5-point favorite here, and Missouri prevails 45-17. Jamal Roberts, a huge game, 211 yards and 3 scores for the Tigers.
0: Just goes to show you that the SEC is really tough to win on the road.
1: It really is. And they did a great job, Missouri, in slowing down Jaden Baugh, the terrific running back of the Gators, only 13 yards on the ground. If you stop the Florida offense, especially on the ground, you stop the Gators, right?
0: Absolutely.
1: Kevin, no one stops you. You win every week. And here's another opportunity for our listeners.
0: That's right. Give me a call right now, 888-320-7517. That's 888-320-7517. You get tonight's game, odds maker's mistake in college football, absolutely free.
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1: And you have a strong presence on social media.
0: That's right. 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
1: Kevin has winners all over the place for you. 888-320-7517. How about another game in the Southeastern Conference? It was Auburn at Tennessee. Auburn, a football team that, again, travels and doesn't do quite as well on the road. I guess you can say that about everyone. Tennessee was a 6.5-point favorite. They cover it 24-14. DeJohn Bishop, 220 yards and 3 touchdowns on the ground for the Volunteers. Not a shock here that Tennessee was able to knock off Auburn.
0: No, they were going back and forth. It was a 7-point game either way until they kicked the field goal. They made it 10. And then Auburn had a chance late to do the back door, but it didn't work out.
1: So a good performance by Auburn, but not quite enough, and Tennessee prevails. Again, this speaks to the balance of the Southeastern Conference and the strength of the conference. For the last 2-3 years, we've been talking so much about the Big Ten. This year, Kevin, it appears that the SEC is the real deal.
0: It sure looks that way.
1: Yeah, they are really playing sensational football. And you have a sensational offer for our listeners.
0: I have my odds maker mistake, folks, today in college football. This line is off by 5 to 7 points. The only thing you need to do is pick up the phone and dial 888-320-7517. That's 888-320-7517. You get my odds maker mistake absolutely free.
1: I know you turn outcomes into incomes.
0: Anytime there's an outcome in a sporting event, it's an income in your pocket. You give me a call right now, 888-320-7517. You get my odds maker mistake absolutely free.
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0: 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I take the gambling aspect out of it. This is not sports gambling, folks. It's sports investing when you're dealing with me and my company.
1: And you have your odds maker mistake today, don't you?
0: 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I want everyone to call me right now if they want to make money this weekend. All they have to do is dial 888-320-7517. 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
1: Here's a chance to make real money. 888-320-7517. 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And I know, Kevin, you want guys who really want to put their money where their mouth is, don't you?
0: I'm looking for serious players, Randy. People who want to make money sports investing. It's simple, folks. You play my games only. You do exactly what I say to a T, and I will make you money. All you have to do is dial 888-320-7517. That's 888-320-7517.
1: Here's a powerful team that did play well on the road. The Miami Hurricanes, they were a 15-point favorite at Clemson. By the way, that was the biggest underdog role ever for a Dabo Swinney team in his era. It's hard to believe. They'd never been an underdog quite like that. And Miami handled them 41-13. Clemson falls to 3-2. Miami a perfect 5-0. Miami looks really sharp, Kevin.
0: Yeah, they look really good, Miami. Even though they might have a little bit of a soft schedule, they still have their tough game at Notre Dame, but I think they could beat them.
1: Miami has a chance. They have athletes. They've had a lot of injuries earlier in the year, so they need to heal up before that Notre Dame confrontation, and that'll be on the road at Notre Dame. But right now, Miami looks very solid. A huge win at Clemson. They dominate the game and win 41-13. You dominate Las Vegas, don't you?
0: Absolutely. Let me tell you, folks, I have my odds maker mistake, and it's yours free. All you have to do is pick up the phone and dial 888-320-7517. That's 888-320-7517. You get my odds maker mistake absolutely free.
1: How about Kentucky? They were down 17-0 on the road at South Carolina. The great quarterback, Lenora Sellers of South Carolina, had a tremendous game here, and South Carolina was winning easily. They were up to 17-0, but Kentucky stormed back and won the game 35-34. Not only covered, but they also won the game outright. Tremendous rally by the Wildcats, Kevin.
0: Yeah, it was a real good rally.
1: Not easy to do when you're down 17-0 on the road, but Kentucky was able to do it. For South Carolina, Yikes. They also blew a 16-0 lead against Mississippi State earlier in the season. So for whatever reason, South Carolina is struggling to hold on to leads, and because of it, they do not prevail against

0: 888-320-7517. 888-320-7517.
1: For the odds maker mistake, here's the number, 888-320-7517. Kevin wants to make you a lot of money. 888-320-7517. Well, if you're betting on USC, you're in trouble. Now, their football team has improved to 5-1 as they eke out a 25-21 victory in Los Angeles against the Washington Huskies. But USC's only 1-5 against the spread, and in this game, they had to rally from a 21-10 second-half deficit. The Trojans are winning, but they're not impressing anyone.
0: They got a tough game coming up against Penn State.
1: That will be a difficult game. Penn State today is a 1.5 favorite at home, although the Trojans have the better record. The Nittany Lions have lost the last two games. It's whiteout day in Penn State and Happy Valley, so we'll see if they can handle USC. USC has the potent offense, but a lot of questions on defense, and they are not happy the way the Trojans are playing in Los Angeles, even though they're 5-1. You'll be happy with this opportunity from Kevin.
0: That's right. You give me a call right now, you get my odds maker mistake absolutely free. That's 888-320-7517. 888-320-7517.
1: This is a great opportunity for you. Odds maker mistake. Kevin has caught it. This game is off by 5 to 7 points. Give him a call, 888-320-7517. 888-320-7517. We talked about that Kentucky rally, and it was a great rally at South Carolina. Well, there was another rally by a home team. The Houston Cougars were a 10-point favorite, but they trailed early in this game at home against UCF. In fact, they were down 17-0 as well. They scored the final 27 points of the game, cover the number of 10. In fact, they hit the number right on the head and win the game 27-17.
0: Yeah, they were playing. I don't know what happened to this team. Houston was supposed to be like a top 25 team, but they're not playing like it.
1: Yeah, they're hanging around the top 20, but they are not impressing a lot of people at this stage. But again, they got to feel a little bit better about the rally and knocking off UCF. You'll knock off Las Vegas with this opportunity.
0: That's right. You give me a call right now, 888-320-7517. That's 888-320-7517. You get my odds maker's mistake absolutely free.
1: You know, everybody was excited about Louisville, the Cardinals, and how well they were playing early in the year. Now they're struggling a little bit. They were a 3-point favorite on the road at NC State. NC State ekes out the victory, 31-28. And I was really happy for C.J. Bailey. Throws for over 300 yards, 373 to be exact, and a couple scores. You know, he's the guy that lost the fumble against Vanderbilt, and they blew the game.
0: Yeah, Louisville's struggling ever since, you know, they had that last big win. But let me tell you, folks, let's talk about what today is going to bring you. Today is going to bring you huge implications to your bankroll. That's right. I have a game that's off by 5 to 7 points. The only thing you need to do is pick up the phone right now and dial 888-320-7517. 888-320-7517.
1: This is a great money-making opportunity. 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I know you're the professional that professionals turn to.
0: That's right. I am the professionals that professionals turn to, folks. I get the best information out there. The only thing you need to do is give me a call right now at 888-320-7517. That's 888-320-7517. You get tonight's game. It's off by 5 to 7 points. My odds maker's mistake, absolutely free.
1: He's the best in the business, the great Kevin Todd, 888-320-7517. Finally, Florida State showed up. They blow out Virginia. Virginia was the favorite on the road by about a point, point and a half. But how about the Seminoles and Ashton Daniels? He accounts for 5 touchdowns. And finally, we see Florida State play like an old Seminole team.
0: Yeah, Florida State came to play at the beginning. Virginia went up 7-0. They looked like they were dominating the game. They've been at Florida State, turned it right around.
1: And Florida State prevails 38-7, by far the best performance this season.

0: by FSU. You have great performances every week, don't you?
1: Absolutely. Let me tell you, folks, I have a game today that I absolutely love. This game is off by 5 to 7 points, and my clients are moving 4 to 5 times their normal wager. The only thing you need to do is give me a call right now at 888-320-7517. That's 888-320-7517. You get today's college football game. That's the odds maker's mistake, absolutely free.
0: For the odds maker mistake, give Kevin a call, 888-320-7517, 888-320-7517. Well, Michigan lost again. They're now 3-2 at Minnesota. Michigan was nearly a touchdown favorite on the road, but Michigan can't get that offense going. Their quarterback, Bryce Underwood, is really struggling.
1: If they could do it all over again, I guarantee you they wouldn't give Underwood that kind of money.
0: Yeah, he has a great NIL deal, and you're right, that Wolverine offense with Underwood under center, not getting the job done. You'll get the job done for our listeners today, won't you?
1: That's right. You give me a call right now, you get my odds maker mistake absolutely free. It's 888-320-7517. 888-320-7517. You get my odds maker mistake absolutely free.
0: Kevin will light it up for you. Give him a call, 888-320-7517. There's a game that's off by 5 to 7 points. He's found it. He's going to give it to you. 888-320-7517. Great game with West Virginia at Iowa State. Iowa State, a 3-point favorite, ends up winning by 3, 45-42. This was a terrific game, Kevin.
1: Yeah, this game was going back and forth. Basically, the team with the ball last won.
0: And that team was Iowa State. They get by the Mountaineers. You'll get by Vegas this week with this opportunity.
1: That's right. I have my odds maker mistake, and it's yours free. All you have to do is pick up the phone and dial 888-320-7517. That's 888-320-7517.
0: 888-320-7517 to call Kevin. All right, let's take a look at some of the key games today, starting with Georgia at Alabama, and we know the tropical storm could be an issue. Alabama, a slight favorite over the Bulldogs, who are ranked number 2 in the country. Both teams are 5-0. Crimson Tide are ranked number 6. This is a great quarterback matchup. Gunnar Stockton, Keelan Russell. This is a fun game, Kevin.
1: It's going to be a real good game as long as they can play it.
0: Yeah, let's hope that they get it in with the weather. Those elements could be a little dicey. How about UCLA at Oregon? Oregon is a substantial favorite, 11.5 points. They expect a lot of points in this game. 59.5 is the number. UCLA is surprising people with perfection. Bob Chesney, the rookie coach there, is 4-0. The Ducks are 3-1.
1: Yeah, I mean, they've been playing some really good football. They went on the road. They smashed Maryland. They beat a good San Diego State team. Listen, they're playing really good football.
0: Yeah, that's that UCLA football team with a really good running back in Wayne Knight. They've been able to establish a ground game, but this will be a test with the athletes of Oregon. Oregon has got a high-powered offense. Raiola, the backup quarterback, will probably start, although Moore is available. So look for UCLA and Oregon to be a very high-octane offensive battle. Speaking of high-octane, you have this opportunity.
1: That's right. You give me a call right now. You get my odds maker mistake absolutely free. All you have to do is dial 888-320-7517. That's 888-320-7517. Call right now. You get my odds maker's mistake absolutely free.
0: Another huge game today is Texas and Oklahoma, the Red River rivalry. Texas, an 8.5-point favorite, coming off a bye. That should be a very entertaining game. Can John Mateer of Oklahoma get it done? Last year, the Longhorns sacked him 5 times and intercepted him 3 times. Another very attractive game today is Indiana at Nebraska. Both teams are 5-0. Indiana, the reigning national champion, a 7.5-point favorite. The over and under is 52.5. Nebraska's had a great year. They're 5-0, but this is an acid test for the Huskers. Josh Hoover, the quarterback, threw 4 touchdowns for Indiana last week, but that was against Rutgers. Nebraska's defense is a lot stronger. They also have that great running back in Indiana, Turbo Richard, who had 204 yards.

0: yards against Rutgers. Another game quickly to discuss, North Carolina at Pitt. Can Carolina bounce back from the Notre Dame game? Pitt is 5-0. Pitt at home is a 4.5-point favorite, and 47.5 is the total. Kevin, let's do this again next week. It was a lot of fun.
1: Absolutely.
0: Give Kevin a call, 888-320-7517. That's 888-320-7517. He will make you a lot of money. And again, a tremendous opportunity for you with his odds maker mistake. This is a way for you to get money in your pocket. For Kevin Todd, our engineers today, both Matt Morgan and Chris Garris, I'm Randy Rosenblum. Until next time, may all your bets be winning ones against the spread. 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
0: It's Saturday, October 10th, and we're set for another huge day of college football. And when you wager on the games, you need an expert. And we have that man for you today, the foremost sports handicapper in the industry, the legendary Kevin Todd, the president and CEO of thesportsbrokers.com. Kevin, good morning.
1: Good morning, Randy, and I love this Saturday card. I have spotted a game where the odds makers made a huge mistake. This game is off by 5 to 7 points, and my clients, Randy, are moving anywhere between 4 to 5 times their normal wager. A $500 player is up $7,000 on a season. A $1,000 player is up $14,000 on a season. And, folks, if you've been listening to me all season long and you haven't called, now is the time. I've spotted a game where the odds makers are off by 5 to 7 points. This is a huge mistake, and I'm giving you the information for free. That's right, for free. The only thing you need to do is pick up the phone and dial 888-320-7517. That's 888-320-7517. You get my odds maker mistake absolutely free.
0: Kevin has detected an odds maker mistake. Give him a call, 888-320-7517. That's 888-320-7517. Vegas normally gets stronger and stronger as the weeks go by. So this is a rarity, is it not, for them to be off on this game?
1: Yes, you are correct. Vegas, once a couple of weeks go by, they actually do get stronger and making the odds. But let me tell you, they made a huge mistake this weekend in college football. And let me tell you, folks, I'm giving it away free to the public. The only thing that you need to do is give me a call at 888-320-7517. That's 888-320-7517. You get my odds maker mistake absolutely free.
0: Strong information has been coming in on this game all week long.
1: All week long, Randy, I've reached out to my sportsbook managers. I've reached out to professional gamblers, and they all are on the same game where the odds makers made a huge mistake, and I'm giving it to you for free, folks. That's right, for free. The only thing you need to do is pick up the phone and dial 888-320-7517. 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You get my odds maker mistake absolutely free.
0: Did this surprise you that this game was just out there? You notice it, your associates notice it, and you say, hey, what a great opportunity for our listeners.
1: Yes, I couldn't believe when I spoke to all my sources out there that this is a huge mistake. And this is a game that the public would never even think there's a mistake on this game. That's why they need someone like me, Randy, okay? I want to put money in their pocket first. I want to earn their business. Most people in my industry say what they can do for you. Let me show you what I can do for you, folks. That's right. I'm going to show you. The only thing you need to do is pick up the phone and dial 888-320-7517. That's 888-320-7517. 1-7. You get my odds maker mistake absolutely free.
0: Kevin has a pure winner for you. He's going to make you a lot of money. 888-320-7517. 888-320-7517. All right, let's look at some of the games from last week. A little later in the program, we're going to look at that gigantic game in the South with Georgia and Alabama colliding today. But let's start with last week's Ohio State game at Iowa. The Buckeyes were a 2-touchdown favorite here, Kevin. They covered the spread. They win the contest over Iowa 31-14. Ohio State looked really strong here.
1: Yeah, they did. That was a close game till the end, and they ended up pulling that game away.
0: Hank Brown had a difficult time throwing the football for Iowa. He was harassed throughout. How about Smith? He looks like the Heisman Trophy winner. Again, a huge game. The wide receiver of the Buckeyes, 11 receptions, 206 yards, and a couple scores. And I like the fact that he does the Heisman pose and all that stuff. He knows he's great, doesn't he?
1: Oh, yeah. He might be the number one receiver drafted since Keyshawn Johnson.
0: Tremendous player setting all the records at Ohio State, and the Buckeyes prevail. You'll prevail with this offer from Kevin.
1: That's right, folks. I have my odds maker mistake. The only thing you need to do right now is pick up the phone and dial 888-320-7517. That's 888-320-7517. You get my odds maker's mistake absolutely free.
0: Once you have the money in hand, you have a nice money management program for our listeners.
1: That's right. I treat your money like it's my money. Just because there's a game on TV, folks, does not mean you have to bet it. As always, I take the gambling aspect out of it. It's less games, more money. That's how you wage. That's how you make money in sports investing.
0: It's never smart to bet on a lot of games, is it?
1: No, it's not, because let's say you were to bet 6 games on a Saturday. If you split, you're still going to lose money because of the juice. I look for the best game on the board. You put as much money as you can. You win and you quit. That's the only way to treat it like business.
0: What compels individuals to gamble on a lot of games?
1: They just want the action. You know, I always ask people, is it more fun when you win or is it more fun when you lose? Obviously, you know what the answer is. But I'm just telling you, folks, you need to give me a call right now. You'll get my odds maker mistake absolutely free. That's 888-320-7517. That's 888-320-7517.
0: It's a mistake by Las Vegas. Give Kevin a call, 888-320-7517. 888-320-7517. How about the statement made by Alabama last week over Mississippi State, 56-23? The Crimson Tide is not only rolling, Kevin, they're scoring in abundance.
1: They're doing really well. That game was close, like a touchdown either way, and then all of a sudden they pulled away.
0: Yeah, Keelan is looking really good. The quarterback, Keelan Russell, he has been dynamic for Alabama, outplayed Kamario Taylor, the signal caller of Mississippi State. Taylor did throw 3 touchdown passes, but he was not sharp in the game.
1: Yep, they looked real strong, Alabama. I know they're playing Georgia this week, but from what I'm reading, there's a good chance the game might get canceled because of the weather.
0: Yeah, there is a tropical storm in the area, and it is something that could affect certainly the Alabama-Georgia game. And that's another factor, Kevin. You talk about injuries with your sources. You get the weather reports. A lot of different things come to you during the week.
1: That's correct. Listen, I get information that the public does not get, Randy. Information that can change the outcome of a game or maybe not even play the game. I'm telling you, folks, if you let me do my job, you play my games and my games only, I will make you money week in and week out. I'll make you a paycheck as much as you're making now, sometimes even more. All I ask is for the opportunity. You call right now, you'll get my odds maker mistake absolutely free. You pick up the phone, you dial 888-320-7517. That's 888-320-7517.
0: Your background is sensational. 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
1: 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We're not here to gamble.

0: folks. Like I said before, just because there's a game on TV does not mean you have to bet. You wait for the right games, you wait for the right information, then you make your move. You want to make money this weekend? 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
1: Kevin has detected an odds maker error. Give him a call, 888-320-7517. He has a game that's off by 5 to 7 points. 888-320-7517. Do want to talk about Notre Dame traveling to North Carolina. Notre Dame was a 3-touchdown favorite here. They did not cover. Notre Dame won the game, remains undefeated, 37-26. Exciting moment as Jaden Jefferson had a 98-yard kickoff return for Carolina to keep him in the game. I thought Belichick's team played better here, but Notre Dame has too much talent, and in the rain, they were too strong for Carolina.
0: Well, put it this way, Carolina is a much improved team from last season. That's all I can tell you. And they've been playing teams really tough.
1: They are 2-2, but it is kind of a grueling schedule. So when you look at the end of the year and you look at Belichick's second season, don't judge them by their record. They are playing better football. You are correct. Notre Dame does win on the road by 11 points. And again, it was a 21-point spread. You'll win with Kevin's opportunity.
0: That's right, folks. I have my odds maker mistake. This game is off by 5 to 7 points. The only thing you need to do is pick up the phone and give me a call right now at 888-320-7517. That's 888-320-7517. You get today's college odds maker's mistake absolutely free.
1: Give Kevin a call, 888-320-7517. Kevin, why is it free?
0: Because I want to earn the business of everybody out there. So many people in my industry, like I said before, hoot and holler and say what they can do. I want to prove to you what I can do. The only thing you need to do is give me a call at 888-320-7517. You get tonight's game absolutely free.
1: Kevin is a money-making machine, and he'll make a lot of money for you. 888-320-7517. 888-320-7517. Well, Florida was number 8 in the country. They've been looking great all season long. They go to Missouri, and the Tigers really put it on them. Florida was a 5-point favorite here, and Missouri prevails 45-17. Jamal Roberts, a huge game, 211 yards and 3 scores for the Tigers.
0: Just goes to show you that the SEC is really tough to win on the road.
1: It really is. And they did a great job, Missouri, in slowing down Jaden Baugh, the terrific running back of the Gators, only 13 yards on the ground. If you stop the Florida offense, especially on the ground, you stop the Gators, right?
0: Absolutely.
1: Kevin, no one stops you. You win every week. And here's another opportunity for our listeners.
0: That's right. Give me a call right now, 888-320-7517. That's 888-320-7517. You get tonight's game, odds maker's mistake in college football, absolutely free.
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0: 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You can even opt in, and a broker will call you back. You can also buy picks right online.
1: And you have a strong presence on social media.
0: That's right. 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
1: Kevin has winners all over the place for you. 888-320-7517. How about another game in the Southeastern Conference? It was Auburn at Tennessee. Auburn, a football team that, again, travels and doesn't do quite as well on the road. I guess you can say that about everyone. Tennessee was a 6.5-point favorite. They cover it 24-14. DeJohn Bishop, 220 yards and 3 touchdowns on the ground for the Volunteers. Not a shock here that Tennessee was able to knock off Auburn.
0: No, they were going back and forth. There was a 7-point game either way until they kicked the field goal. They made it 10. And then Auburn had a chance late to do the back door, but it didn't work out.
1: So a good performance by Auburn, but not quite enough, and Tennessee prevails. Again, this speaks to the balance of the Southeastern Conference and the strength of the conference. For the last 2-3 years, we've been talking so much about the Big Ten. This year, Kevin, it appears that the SEC is the real deal.
0: It sure looks that way.
1: Yeah, they are really playing sensational football. And you have a sensational offer for our listeners.
0: I have my odds maker mistake, folks, today in college football. This line is off by 5 to 7 points. The only thing you need to do is pick up the phone and dial 888-320-7517. That's 888-320-7517. You get my odds maker mistake absolutely free.
1: I know you turn outcomes into incomes.
0: Anytime there's an outcome in a sporting event, it's an income in your pocket. You give me a call right now, 888-320-7517. You get my odds maker mistake absolutely free.
1: And I want to underscore that you treat gambling like an investment, don't you?
0: 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Less games, more money. I take the gambling aspect out of it. This is not sports gambling, folks. It's sports investing when you're dealing with me and my company.
1: And you have your odds maker mistake today, don't you?
0: 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I want everyone to call me right now if they want to make money this weekend. All they have to do is dial 888-320-7517. 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You get my odds maker mistake absolutely free.
1: Here's a chance to make real money. 888-320-7517. 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And I know, Kevin, you want guys who really want to put their money where their mouth is, don't you?
0: I'm looking for serious players, Randy. People who want to make money sports investing. It's simple, folks. You play my games only. You do exactly what I say to a T, and I will make you money. All you have to do is dial 888-320-7517. That's 888-320-7517.
1: Here's a powerful team that did play well on the road. The Miami Hurricanes, they were a 15-point favorite at Clemson. By the way, that was the biggest underdog role ever for a Dabo Swinney team in his era. It's hard to believe. They've never been an underdog quite like that. And Miami handled them 41-13. Clemson falls to 3-2. Miami a perfect 5-0. Miami looks really sharp, Kevin.
0: Yeah, they look really good, Miami. Even though they might have a little bit of a soft schedule, they still have their tough game at Notre Dame, but I think they could beat them.
1: Miami has a chance. They have athletes. They've had a lot of injuries earlier in the year, so they need to heal up before that Notre Dame confrontation, and that'll be on the road at Notre Dame. But right now, Miami looks very solid. A huge win at Clemson. They dominate the game and win 41-13. You dominate Las Vegas, don't you?
0: Absolutely. Let me tell you, folks, I have my odds maker mistake, and it's yours free. All you have to do is pick up the phone and dial 888-320-7517. That's 888-320-7517. You get my odds maker mistake absolutely free.
1: How about Kentucky? They were down 17-0 on the road at South Carolina. The great quarterback, Lenora Sellers of South Carolina, had a tremendous game here, and South Carolina was winning easily. They were up to 17-0, but Kentucky stormed back and won the game 35-34. Not only covered, but they also won the game outright. Tremendous rally by the Wildcats, Kevin.
0: Yeah, it was a real good rally.
1: Not easy to do when you're down 17-0 on the road, but Kentucky was able to do it. For South Carolina, yikes. They also blew a 16-0 lead against Mississippi State earlier in the season. So for whatever reason, South Carolina is struggling to hold on to leads, and because of it, they do not prevail against Kentucky, and earlier in the season, they lost to Mississippi State. You will prevail with this opportunity.
0: That's right, folks. I have my odds maker mistake, and it's yours free. This game is off by 5 to 7 points today in college football. And let me tell you, folks, my clients are moving 4 to 5 times their normal wager on this game. All you have to do is pick up the phone right now and give me a call, and I'm going to give you the information for free. Dial 888-320-7517. 888-320-7517.
1: For the odds maker mistake, here's the number, 888-320-7517. Kevin wants to make you a lot of money. 888-320-7517. Well, if you're betting on USC, you're in trouble. Now, their football team has improved to 5-1 as they eke out a 25-21 victory in Los Angeles against the Washington Huskies. But USC's only 1-5 against the spread, and in this game, they had to rally from a 21-10 second-half deficit. The Trojans are winning, but they're not impressing anyone.
0: They got a tough game coming up against Penn State.
1: Yeah, it will be a difficult game. Penn State today is a 1.5-point favorite at home, although the Trojans have the better record. The Nittany Lions have lost their last two games. It's whiteout day in Penn State and Happy Valley, so we'll see if they can handle USC. USC has the potent offense, but a lot of questions on defense, and they are not happy the way the Trojans are playing in Los Angeles, even though they're 5-1. You'll be happy with this opportunity from Kevin.
0: That's right. You give me a call right now, you get my odds maker mistake absolutely free. That's 888-320-7517. 888-320-7517.
1: This is a great opportunity for you. Odds maker mistake. Kevin has caught it. This game is off by 5 to 7 points. Give him a call, 888-320-7517. 888-320-7517. We talked about that Kentucky rally, and it was a great rally at South Carolina. Well, there was another rally by a home team. The Houston Cougars were a 10-point favorite, but they trailed early in this game at home against UCF. In fact, they were down 17-0 as well. They scored the final 27 points of the game, cover the number of 10. In fact, they hit the number right on the head and win the game 27-17.
0: Yeah, they were playing. I don't know what happened to this team. Houston was supposed to be like a top 25 team, but they're not playing like it.
1: Yeah, they're hanging around the top 20, but they are not impressing a lot of people at this stage. But again, they got to feel a little bit better about the rally and knocking off UCF. You'll knock off Las Vegas with this opportunity.
0: That's right. You give me a call right now, 888-320-7517. That's 888-320-7517. You get my odds maker's mistake absolutely free.
1: You know, everybody was excited about Louisville, the Cardinals, and how well they were playing early in the year. Now they're struggling a little bit. They were a 3-point favorite on the road at NC State. NC State ekes out the victory, 31-28. And I was really happy for C.J. Bailey. Throws for over 300 yards, 373 to be exact, and a couple scores. You know, he's the guy that lost the fumble against Vanderbilt, and they blew the game.
0: Yeah, Louisville's struggling ever since, you know, they had that last big win. But let me tell you, folks, let's talk about what today is going to bring you. Today is going to bring you huge implications to your bankroll. That's right. I have a game that's off by 5 to 7 points. The only thing you need to do is pick up the phone right now and dial 888-320-7517. 888-320-7517.
1: This is a great money-making opportunity. 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I know you're the professional that professionals turn to.
0: That's right. I am the professionals that professionals turn to, folks. I get the best information out there. The only thing you need to do is give me a call right now at 888-320-7517. That's 888-320-7517. You get tonight's game that's off by 5 to 7 points. My odds maker's mistake, absolutely free.
1: He's the best in the business, the great Kevin Todd, 888-320-7517. Finally, Florida State showed up. They blow out Virginia. Virginia was the favorite on the road by about a point, point and a half. But how about the Seminoles and Ashton Daniels? He accounts for 5 touchdowns. And finally, we see Florida State play like an old Seminole team.
0: Yeah, Florida State came to play at the beginning. Virginia went up 7-0. They looked like they were dominating the game. The Bennett Florida State turned it right around.
1: And Florida State prevails 38-7. By far the best performance this season by FSU. You have great performances every week, don't you?
0: Absolutely. Let me tell you, folks. I have a game today that I absolutely love. This game is off by 5 to 7 points, and my clients are moving 4 to 5 times their normal wager. The only thing you need to do is give me a call right now at 888-320-7517. That's 888-320-7517. You get today's college football game. That's the Odds Maker's Mistake, absolutely free.
1: For the Odds Maker Mistake, give Kevin a call, 888-320-7517. 888-320-7517. Well, Michigan lost again. They're now 3-2 at Minnesota. Michigan was nearly a touchdown favorite on the road, but Michigan can't get that offense going. Their quarterback, Bryce Underwood, is really struggling.
0: If they could do it all over again, I guarantee you they wouldn't give Underwood that kind of money.
1: Yeah, he has a great NIL deal, and you're right, that Wolverine offense with Underwood under center, not getting the job done. You'll get the job done for our listeners today, won't you?
0: That's right. You give me a call right now, you get my Odds Maker Mistake absolutely free. It's 888-320-7517. 888-320-7517. You get my Odds Maker Mistake absolutely free.
1: Kevin will light it up for you. Give him a call, 888-320-7517. There's a game that's off by 5 to 7 points. He's found it. He's going to give it to you. 888-320-7517. Great game with West Virginia at Iowa State. Iowa State, a 3-point favorite, ends up winning by 3, 45-42. This was a terrific game, Kevin.
0: Yeah, this game was going back and forth. Basically, the team with the ball last won.
1: And that team was Iowa State. They get by the Mountaineers. You'll get by Vegas this week with this opportunity.
0: That's right. I have my Odds Maker Mistake, and it's yours free. All you have to do is pick up the phone and dial 888-320-7517. That's 888-320-7517.
1: 888-320-7517 to call Kevin. All right, let's take a look at some of the key games today, starting with Georgia at Alabama, and we know the tropical storm could be an issue. Alabama, a slight favorite over the Bulldogs, who are ranked number 2 in the country. Both teams are 5-0. Crimson Tide are ranked number 6. This is a great quarterback matchup. Gunnar Stockton, Keelan Russell. This is a fun game, Kevin.
0: It's going to be a real good game as long as they can play it.
1: Yeah, let's hope that they get it in with the weather. Those elements could be a little dicey. How about UCLA at Oregon? Oregon is a substantial favorite, 11.5 points. They expect a lot of points in this game. 59.5 is the number. UCLA is surprising people with perfection. Bob Chesney, the rookie coach there, is 4-0. The Ducks are 3-1.
0: Yeah, I mean, they've been playing some really good football. They went on the road. They smashed Maryland. They beat a good San Diego State team. Listen, they're playing really good football.
1: Yeah, that's that UCLA football team with a really good running back in Wayne Knight. They've been able to establish a ground game, but this will be a test with the athletes of Oregon. Oregon has got a high-powered offense. Rayola, the backup quarterback, will probably start, although Moore is available. So look for UCLA and Oregon to be a very high-octane offensive battle. Speaking of high-octane, you have this opportunity.
0: That's right. You give me a call right now. You get my Odds Maker Mistake absolutely free. All you have to do is dial 888-320-7517. That's 888-320-7517. Call right now. You get my Odds Maker's Mistake absolutely free.
1: Another huge game today is Texas and Oklahoma, the Red River rivalry. Texas, an 8.5-point favorite, coming off a bye. That should be a very entertaining game. Can John Mateer of Oklahoma get it done? Last year, the Longhorns sacked them 5 times and intercepted them 3 times. Another very attractive game today is Indiana at Nebraska. Both teams are 5-0. Indiana, the reigning national champion, a 7.5-point favorite. The over and under is 52.5. Nebraska's had a great year. They're 5-0, but this is an acid test for the Huskers. Josh Hoover, the quarterback, threw 4 touchdowns for Indiana last week, but that was against Rutgers. Nebraska's defense is a lot stronger. They also have that great running back in Indiana, Turbo Richard, who had 204 yards against Rutgers. Another game quickly to discuss, North Carolina at Pitt. Can Carolina bounce back from the Notre Dame game? Pitt is 5-0. Pitt at home is a 4.5-point favorite, and 47.5 is the total. Kevin, let's do this again next week. It was a lot of fun.
0: Absolutely.
1: Give Kevin a call, 888-320-7517. That's 888-

0: 888-320-7517. He will make you a lot of money. And again, a tremendous opportunity for you with his odds maker mistake. This is a way for you to get money in your pocket. For Kevin Todd, our engineers today, both Matt Morgan and Chris Garris, I'm Randy Rosenblum. Until next time, may all your bets be winning ones against the spread.
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3: 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Marshall's like, you want to go out afterwards? 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
5: Week 6 in college football features two of the most anticipated games of the season. I'm Chris Smith. At 3:30 p.m. Eastern on ABC, it's the latest installment of the Red River rivalry between Texas and Oklahoma at the Cotton Bowl. This features the AP number one team for the 14th time, and for the sixth time, it is Texas. Then at 7:30 East on ABC, second-ranked Georgia visits number 6 Alabama with the two squads meeting while both are 5-0 or better for the first time since 1942. And ESPN's Tim Tebow says, with bad weather in the forecast, one team has an edge.
6: Ball security is at a paramount. Yeah. It's always important. It's even more important when the weather is bad. And you look at these quarterbacks, Keelan Russell, who's been playing off of the charts, but Gunnar Stockton has so much more experience. He's played in games like this. He has so much experience of understanding when to force the ball, when to not. And we also have to take into account this Georgia running offense, third best in the country. Their run-stopping defense, second best in the country. I think when you look at which team gets an edge in bad weather, I think it has to be Georgia.
5: Alabama has won 5 straight in the series in the regular season, while Georgia's last win over the Tide in the regular season came in Tuscaloosa all the way back in 2007. In the pro ranks, running back Saquon Barkley and receiver Devontae Smith are among the prominent Eagles who have been ruled out for Sunday's game against the Jaguars in London. Meanwhile, Ravens quarterback Lamar Jackson has been ruled out of Sunday night's game against the Falcons with an ankle injury. Backup Tyler Huntley, who 2-0 as a fill-in starter last season, will get the nod.
7: Hey, it's your resident Super Bowl champ, Chris Candy. Coming up Monday, from Week 5 in the NFL to the baseball playoffs, I'll recap it all in my Upon Further Review at 7 a.m. Eastern. 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

0: Nakagami. A 70-yard interception to the house.
1: 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Here we go.
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4: You got the Gator fans all making their way around their tailgates. 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Also brought to you by Manscaped Lawnmower. She's Amber Wilson. I'm Jonathan Zaslow. Both of us Florida alums. I'm 2004. I don't want to give away her.
5: I don't know why we're doing that.
4: I don't want to give away her age, but it's 05 that she graduated.
5: Okay. All right.
4: And we love the opportunity of being able to get back to our school. It is homecoming. Gator Growl was last night. And what is expected to be over 100,000 people, of course, inside the swamp for today's hopefully bounce-back game against South Carolina.
5: Yeah, they need to bounce back big, in a big, big way. I know I heard you and Mia O'Brien earlier in the

0: show talking about this Gators schedule. You and I are going to be in Austin next week for that matchup against the number one team in the country.
1: Oh, so hoping it was going to be undefeated versus undefeated.
0: Well, and it's very much not, because the Gators got very, very exposed against Mizzou. This is the real first test for me for this new coaching staff. It's not against Mizzou, frankly. It's here. It's coming off of getting your butts whooped. It's coming off of them figuring out your system and figuring out if they can shut down the run game. You ain't got much else. How do you adjust coming off of that loss? How do you keep these guys' heads in the game after they just got embarrassed last week in a huge SEC matchup? Here's another SEC matchup. Here's another good run defense. I know South Carolina has their problems. I know Lenora Sellers hasn't been what we hoped. Heck, I know the coach is on the hot seat there in South Carolina. It doesn't matter. This is SEC football, Zaslow, and on any given Saturday, we know that that can be incredibly problematic. They've got to get past South Carolina. And with a statement, I think, for Gators fans to feel confident moving forward.
1: So we'll take you up until the coverage at noon Eastern time right here on ESPN Radio. Kickoff then at 12:45. Neil O'Brien, as you mentioned, is on the sidelines for our coverage today. She has never done sidelines here at Ben Hill Griffin Stadium. You have. You have been on the sidelines. You have worked here. And I asked, like when the building is so loud and you can't even hear yourself during, you know, a report, how do you even do that?
0: You literally cannot. I mean, you practically can't hear yourself think. It's unbelievable. Like, right now, nobody can barely hear me talk because my voice is struggling so much.
1: Yeah, you sound terrible.
0: That's how everybody sounds when they're on the field in Ben Hill Griffin Stadium. You cannot hear each other. The person you're standing next to, if you try to have a conversation with that person, it is actually impossible, especially a night game here, especially a really raucous environment. I do think that it's still going to be super loud today. I think the fans are going to be really fired up, especially coming off that loss, knowing that they need to bounce back in a big way. But the environment here in terms of the weather, you know, obviously, at 12:45 kickoff, it's very rainy. It's very it's a depressing kind of day here. Let's hope it's also depressing for South Carolina. But I think because of that, maybe it's not going to be the loudest game you've ever heard in your life. I do think that this is the loudest stadium in the entire nation at its peak. And you and I have been to stadiums all over the country at this point in our careers. I mean, this, to me, is still, I know I'm biased. This, to me, is still the best environment in college football.
1: Well, the Gators made their season debut in our committee rankings last week. I can give you a spoiler here. They're dropping out of the rankings this week. Let's get to our committee rankings here. 12-team college football playoff. Here's what it would look like if the playoff started today, according to me and Amber Wilson. I don't care about what the AP has. I don't care about a college football playoff selection committee. Our committee, every single week, ranks the top 12, and still sitting atop our rankings at number one is the Texas Longhorns. Let's hear from Oklahoma head coach Brent Venable on what he has seen from Arch Manning.
2: Arch is a fantastic talent. He's got a cannon of an arm. He can really run. He's a tremendous athlete. I think he knows, you know, that, you know, quarterback can only take, you know, you don't want to have any unnecessary hits. And so, you know, you get in these types of games, the clock is sped up, the windows are a little bit tighter. Certainly there's a lot at stake. And, you know, a guy like him, he's got no weaknesses, you know, when it comes to his talent, his ability, his arm, his legs, you know, his instincts. Great player. His best football still in front of him. Great competitor. Guys won a lot, you know, and he's had good players around him, but he also is, he's got all the right tools in the toolbox. And so it'll be a great, great challenge for us. How do you, you know, keep him from doing it? You got to play great team defense.
0: I don't know. Venables has seen more from Arch Manning.
1: A lot of big praise.
0: I mean, he's seen more from Arch Manning than I have. Arch, and some of this is expectations.
1: Yep.
0: Would we be as hard on Arch if his last name wasn't Manning and if we didn't all expect him to be a Heisman contender and the number one overall pick since the time he came out of high school? I don't know. What I will say is that he's been okay. I mean, he's not been one of the elite quarterbacks. You and I, when we're going to talk about the Heisman watch a little bit later in the show today, Arch isn't going to be anywhere in the conversation, at least for me. I doubt he's going to be for you. He's okay, Zaslow.
1: And doesn't look like the number one overall pick to me.
0: No, not even close. And sometimes he's a little less than okay. Texas is the number one in our rankings, but it's a bit of a fugazi number one. We'll see.
1: Number two, once again, is the Miami Hurricanes. Coming in at number three, the Georgia Bulldogs. Georgia, huge test tonight against Alabama, and that has Alabama number 4 in our rankings right now. So those can be flip-flopped. I think we can assume that the winner of that game will either stay at number 3 or will be at number 3 next week. Number 5, here's where some teams started to move up. They are a one-loss team. This is where we're going to see some of them. Ohio State is 5. Ole Miss moves up to number 6. LSU 7. And Notre Dame right now in our rankings is number 8. Now, things start to get interesting. I know the Notre Dame fans are like, Notre Dame number 8? What are you talking about? Play somebody.
0: Yeah,
1: all right?
0: Play somebody.
1: Beat somebody. Get back to me. Number 9, Indiana. Let's hear from Nebraska head coach Matt Rhule on facing the defending champs today.
3: He came in and brought in a culture and a program that he established over time. He bet on himself. He took, I believe, the IUP job, then the Elon job, then the James Madison job. Developed his style, kept his coaches with him. And one of the things I really respect about him was there were some really good players in Indiana that it sounded like when I listened to them, I hadn't bought into that process, and he moved on. It was like, hey, you're going to do it our way. So it's probably, I think when you see Coach Signetti, you see a lot of Nick Saban principles, Coach Signetti senior principles, old school principles, toughness, and all those things done in a new way.
1: That's the Nebraska head coach, Matt Rhule, fresh off of his cameo in Lanterns last week.
0: Wow, your voice is struggling.
1: I'm trying.
0: Like mine is.
1: Don't jinx me here, okay? I powered through it.
0: It'd be really a disaster if you also lost your voice, and then I lost my voice, too, and we're doing a sports radio show.
1: Who wants to do a show out there? We'll take it right off the street.
0: We should start bringing in audience members, see if they can hop on here. Matt Rhule has been unbelievable so far, obviously, with this Nebraska squad. He's probably very upset that at 5-0, Nebraska is not ranked, and also they've won those games every single game this season by at least 18 points. You make a statement, you upset against Indiana,
1: yep,
0: against the defending national champs, they will be very much ranked, and all of a sudden Nebraska will be wildly respected and we'll all be paying attention. So this is a big opportunity for the Cornhuskers.
1: Coming off a win last night and making their debut in our committee rankings this week at number 10 is BYU. Also making their debut in the rankings, I think deservedly so, at number 11, Missouri, coming off of their thrashing of the Florida Gators last week. And at number 12, you have to have the highest ranked conference champion outside of the Power Four. We have Boise State. Boise State tonight, who is at Fresno State, a one-loss Fresno State team. That will go a long way toward determining Boise State's future. And that right there is our committee rankings for week 6. Every game of the MLB playoffs on ESPN Radio and the ESPN app, including Game 5 of the ALDS between the White Sox and Guardians. 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Up next, another Florida great stops by. He'll tell us what to expect from the Gators this afternoon. 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
4: Me and Timothy Tebow met a few times on our recruiting visits, and you know right away when a guy has it. You know, the football guys.
5: There's like, something about him, right?
4: That it factor. Yeah. You just know as soon as he opened his mouth, and you know those icy blue eyes.
5: Uh-huh.
4: He had me right away, and he had the right mentality, and obviously he was a offensive captain, and you know I wanted to follow him. So if he had to end up in Alabama, I probably would have been in Alabama. But thank God, you know, Urban, you know, persuaded us to come here, and it's a funny story. I think when Urban was like his first year coaching here, he went out to Alabama. He was like 4-0. I think he started out
5: 4-0. Yeah, and got murdered.
4: Yeah. BTA out there. But Tebow, Percy Harvin, and myself, we was out there with Shula. And he had us in his office. Like, hey, if I can get you guys, we'll win a lot of ball games. Urban got us, and we won a lot of ball games.
5: That's right.
4: So it was fun. It was one of the best decisions of my life coming to the University of Florida.
5: Do you miss playing? Because the answer that I normally get when I ask former players that, they don't seem to miss playing. They miss the locker room.
4: Yeah, I do. I miss the camaraderie. But I will say, I'm going to be honest, I miss the contact. You know, I miss, like, you know, really imposing my will on a guy and just taking a fight out of him. I did get off on that. That's why I played linebacker. I was... Some guys would call me a psychopath.
5: You like hitting
4: sometimes.
5: People.
4: Yeah, of course. Mm-hmm. It felt great. But other than that, man, I still like to be close to the game, you know, talking it. Preacher and I have a sports talk show every Monday with Kevin Winter. It's been going good, and I just like to talk ball. I love this, and without football, I don't know what I would be today, honestly.
5: Give me some thoughts on John Sumrall. What are some of the differences you've noticed from, you know, the previous regime?
4: Yeah, I think he wears his emotions on his sleeves, you know, very animated, passion, desire, discipline, dedication, some of the things that come to my mind when I think about him. But he's a linebacker like me. I look in his eyes, he got that fire burning, and you can't help it. And it's the same thing that attracted me to Urban Meyer. When I first spoke with him, you can see it in the eyes that he want to be great, want to be elite, and he want to be different. And you know, it's one thing coming here. Like, this is a dream job. Obviously, everybody want to come coach at Florida. But to come here and plant your flag, like, hey, I've been here, and I set the tone, and I'm leaving a legacy. I think that's what he's after. So, obviously, you seen when we started the season off hot, he wasn't satisfied. He told the guys, like, hey, this is one game at a time. Don't get ahead of yourself. And obviously, I think they start drinking the tea a little bit. It's easy to do. Our fans are great. They will tell you how good you're doing. You
5: can, sometimes a loss can wind up being beneficial.
4: Absolutely. Early on, and the two national championships we won, we lost the game early on in the season. And I think it just, you know, it made us open our eyes to what we had and not take it. It made us start, you know, kind of moving a little different, and basically attention to detail and not taking stuff for granted. And obviously Gainesville downtown, you know, you can go out partying and stuff like that, but we just wanted to, you know, keep our eyesight on business. So that game, you know, we lost early on. I think it refocused us and got us back, you know, in the right frame of mind.
5: Brandon, what needs to change in college football?
4: I think, you know, the guy, it's funny you asked me that, because I have these conversations with my buddies all the time. But I think the traditions and the culture needs to be at the top of the mountain, man. Like, because a lot of these guys are making money decisions, and sometimes all money ain't good with this NIL situation. And I like to tell them, like, hey, man, life is a feeling process. If it feels okay, it probably is. And if it don't, it probably ain't. And it's okay. So take your visits, get around the people. It's going to be the people at the end of the day you're going to be spending all your time with. So no matter what they offering you, they're all going to have the nice, you know, campuses, you know, the nice state-of-the-art buildings and everything. NIL money. But at the same time, you want to go somewhere where a coach is going to develop you and challenge you. You know what I'm saying? Because that's what I had, and I was able to get to where I am today because I had leaders, mentors that gave me the correct guidance, and they told me, you know, when I was messing up, too. You know, they were very transparent with me, and I think a lot of these kids now just getting a lot of yes men around them. Obviously, they got NIL money to come with them.

0: So they don't want to miss their opportunity to have their little claws in the kids, too. So, you know, I think, you know, things need to be governed with the NIL stuff. I think it's a good thing that they're getting paid, but at the same time, it ain't about the money. And me personally, I love the game so much, I would have played for free, believe it or not. Like,
1: you would have played for free, but you wouldn't have practiced for free.
0: Maybe not. Probably, you're probably right about that. But I just, I can't imagine, like, you know, waking up, being so invested in, you know, your only goal in hand is you want to make some money. Like, the money will come. Like, what about your legacy? What about your teammates? You know, these people you know, building relationships with. Like, that's the stuff that's going to, you know, remain intact, you know, throughout your whole life. So I think they need to pour. I think we need to pour more into relationships, because that, you know, that translates all through, you know, life and your professional career also.
1: So that is the great Brandon Spikes, who joins us here on set, Florida Gator great. And, yeah, getting set for this afternoon. And the weather's kind of clearing up here. The sun is out now. I don't know. Maybe we're going to get a little bit of a reprieve here for the next little bit, Amber Wilson. It's, you know, we got the sun out. Maybe we avoid lightning. We don't get a delay
2: here.
1: Well,
2: don't jinx it, Jonathan. You're not supposed to say those things out loud. We are seeing the sun, though. So maybe we will get lucky. Maybe this game will kick off on time at 12:45. And maybe it won't be quite so depressing, because this weather has been very dreary all day.
1: Taking you up until coverage, which begins at noon Eastern time, Florida and South Carolina, right here on ESPN Radio. She's Amber Wilson. I'm Jonathan Zaslow. Back home at our alma mater, it is homecoming. The Gators look to bounce back. But we're going to have to get a weather update. What's going on in T-Town, all right? So we'll check on the weather next. And joining us next year on set as well, we're going to have a name that you might recognize from WWE joining us here live in Gainesville. That's right. That's next. 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
10: Side to Chris Smith. After finishing game four on the mound, Cleveland righty Gavin Williams will get the ball to start game five and will be opposed by Chicago righty Sean Burr. Game five will mark the 18th and final game between the AL Central opponents this season, and a White Sox manager, Will Venable, says this is a fitting end to the series.
11: If you look at just the story of the battle that we've had with these guys throughout the season, coming down to that last weekend for the division, and then here we are with the game five for a chance to go to the CS, I think it's just a fitting two really good clubs that are both just very competitive, very talented, and you know the heart and soul of the club, the identity of the club really comes through, and I think it's been cool to watch that play out.
10: The Guardians are 2-9 in winner-take-all postseason games, the third worst record in MLB history, while the White Sox are the only team in MLB history to never win such a postseason game. Coverage begins 7:30 p.m. Eastern on ESPN Radio and the app. On the college football, where 16th-ranked Florida hosts South Carolina in the Swamp, Gamecocks defensive end Dylan Stewart returns after a one-game suspension, while Florida wide receiver Vernell Brown has been ruled out for a second straight game with a knee injury. Coverage begins in 30 minutes right here on ESPN Radio. On to the NFL, where the Cardinals are finalizing a deal to trade Marvin Harrison Jr., sources told ESPN's Adam Schefter and the NFL Network's Ian Rappaport. The Cardinals informed Harrison they will be inactive for Sunday's game against the Lions until the trade is completed. And the Bears will be without Kyle Manungai as they face the Packers if the running back deals with injuries.
12: Hey, it's Michelle Smallman, and coming up Monday, the Bills head to L.A. to take on the Rams in a possible Super Bowl preview. I'll tell you why I'm confident in only one of these teams to be playing in Super Bowl 61. It's on Sportsmanlike, 6 a.m. Eastern, right here on ESPN Radio, ESPN 2, and ESPNU.
3: From the University of Florida. 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
1: We'll have that big monster energy ready to take it to the next level. 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Unleash the beast. 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But all eyes tonight at 7:30 p.m. Eastern are going to be in Tuscaloosa. Number 2, Georgia. Number 6, Alabama on ABC. Mark Schlabaugh, he is in Tuscaloosa, ESPN college football reporter, checking in with us here on College Football Campus Tour. Mark, thanks for giving us some time here. Weather for this evening, how much of a role is this going to play?
13: It's going to be wet, but it's not going to be much of a factor. I think the rain is going to get out of here in a couple of hours, well before kickoff. The winds aren't nearly as bad as what the forecast had predicted earlier in the week, 7-8 miles an hour. So other than a wet football and a wet field, shouldn't be much of a factor.
1: Injury situation for either side today, what for us to look out for?
13: Georgia's going to get back Nate Frazier, their starting tailback, who'd missed most of the past two games with a rib injury. He only had two carries against Vanderbilt last week. Chauncey Bowen, their backup tailback's out with what is believed to be a foot injury. He's been their short yardage guy and goal line for much of the year. Georgia's going to be without Georgia Tech transfer Isaiah Ken, receiver again, and also Thomas Blackshear, his backup is out. Alabama, pretty interesting story. Josh Ford.

0: Howard, the tight end, who's or an integral part of their running game. He's only got one catch, a touchdown, but has been huge on the at the end of the offensive line. He broke his arm last week against Mississippi State, had surgery, and is expected to play tonight, according to Pete Thamel.
1: Mark Schlabaugh, ESPN College Football Reporter, joining us here. He is in Tuscaloosa for the Georgia-Alabama matchup. Mark, is this the biggest game so far of the college football season?
0: Yeah, probably, other than Ole Miss and LSU, just because of the off-the-field circumstances there. This is the two SEC heavyweights for much of the past decade under Kirby Smart and then Nick Saban. This is probably Kalen DeBoer's best team up until this point. Georgia's had problems beating Alabama. I think the Tide won 10 out of the last 12. Georgia seemed to get over that hump in the national championship game back in 2021 season and then beat them 28-7 in last year's SEC championship and really knocked them in the mouth. But Georgia has not won in Tuscaloosa since 2007 when Matt Stafford threw a touchdown pass in overtime. So that gives you an idea of how long ago it was when Georgia won at Bryant Denny.
1: That is a long time. Mark Schlabaugh, ESPN College Football Reporter. Enjoy the action tonight. It should be a great one. Thanks, Mark.
0: Have a great day. Thank you.
1: Live here in Gainesville, University of Florida, college football campus tour. Jonathan Zaslow, Amber Wilson. Tonight, Alabama, Georgia, as big as it gets. Like, I know you could say, all right, we already had Texas and Ohio State. What were they ranked at that point? Ohio State was one.
2: I think Texas was four.
1: Okay, that sounds like it could be right. And yeah, you look at it like, hey, you had the number one team, you had a top five team. How is that not the biggest game?
2: Well, no, but we also didn't know anything back then.
1: Right.
2: Like, those rankings were a guess. And now we're at week
1: six. Right,
2: it was
1: the second week of the season?
2: Yeah, so we didn't really know. We were just projecting that we thought Ohio State and Texas were both going to be good teams. They have both been good teams throughout the season so far.
1: But this
2: far.
1: Year, we but know now, these two teams are they've been mauling everyone on their schedule.
2: Yeah, I told you earlier in the show, I mean, this is only the second time in 130 years that both of these teams have entered this matchup 5-0. And the last time was 1942. So it shows you, normally these teams are always ranked. This is normally always a ranked matchup. For them to both be sitting here at 5-0 in week six, matching up as two of the best teams in the nation that we're going to learn a lot about here. Georgia hasn't been tested so much. Alabama's been more tested, certainly, than Georgia has this season. What are we going to see from Georgia, who's been blowing out teams all season long, and they have to do it there in Tuscaloosa? This is a heck of a matchup. I'm excited for tonight.
1: 2007, the last time that Georgia won in Tuscaloosa? I wouldn't have guessed that.
2: I would not have guessed that either. You're talking about two of the premier programs. I can't believe Kirby's squad has never won there in Tuscaloosa, which is what that means. That's pretty wild. You and I have been to Tuscaloosa, Alabama. That's an unbelievable environment. It's one of our favorite places. I hate to admit it. As a Gators fan, it's one of our favorite places that we've been.
1: It is.
2: The Alabama, you know, a gorgeous school, and those are some real football fans. And we know that. You know, that is the SEC. And Georgia, for their own right. And we know how they travel. So this is going to be a heck of an environment. I think despite the weather, we'll see if that's affected some of the Georgia fans from traveling over to Tuscaloosa. You know, normally that's a drive you can make. Obviously, they are still dealing with, even though Schlabaugh said there, may not affect the game in the way that we thought. It might affect some of those traveling fans that might have canceled their plans to attend this game. So it'll be interesting to see how overwhelmingly Alabama this crowd is tonight.
1: Let's get into a quick Heisman update here. Amber, as our Heisman watch, the Heisman hopefuls are our power performance players. They are powered by Bloom Energy, clean power that uses little water and keeps communities running. Bloom Energy, power America relies on. We start with Jeremiah Smith, who is rightfully so, seemingly the front runner right now in week six as far as the Heisman goes. For a wide receiver right now to be the front runner, you know he's having a monster season.
2: Yeah, this one's going according to plan. We knew going into the season Jeremiah Smith was probably going to be the best college football player in the country, and he looks like that. Arch Manning maybe not going according to plan, but in terms of the wide receiver market, it's him, it's Malachi Toney.
1: But Malachi Toney now is way down the list.
2: And that's the problem. And Malachi Toney's, his receptions have really fallen off. Jeremiah Smith, he's gone the opposite direction. He's been heating up as the season has gone on. Against Iowa last week, he finished with 11 receptions, 206 yards, two tutties. That is in one game. that he had over 200 yards and 11 receptions. He's unbelievable.
1: Now things start to get interesting where next up it's Darian Mensah. The Hurricanes are off this weekend. Mensah, it took up to week 5 last week for the Miami Hurricanes quarterback to finally have more incomplete passes thrown than touchdowns thrown. That was last week. He finally went over that number in their blowout win at Clemson.
2: Still has no interceptions on the season. 15 touchdowns, no interceptions. He's been phenomenal.
1: Then you have Keelan Russell, and tonight will go a long way toward a potential Heisman campaign for the Alabama quarterback. C.J. Carr and Trinidad Chambliss knocking out the top five there, or rounding out the top five there. And that right there is our Heisman hopefuls, Heisman watch. Coming up next, Titus O'Neil from the WWE.
2: How excited are you?
1: Oh, I'm very excited. The Gator fan may remember him as Thaddeus Bullard. That's right. Late 90s. Former Florida Gator. He's going to join us here.
2: They don't use real names in wrestling? Hey,
1: listen.
2: Shocking information.
1: I don't want to get into all that here. Titus is going to join us next. 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

0: University of Florida. 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
1: 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Ready to take it to the next level? Unleash the beast this college tailgate season with Monster Energy. Tear into a can of the meanest energy drink on the planet, Monster Energy. Unleash the beast. Jonathan Zaslow, Amber Wilson here. Very excited to be back at our alma mater. You got number 16 Florida taking on South Carolina at 12:45 p.m. Eastern time here at the Swamp. And someone who played here at the Swamp, WWE superstar, WWE global ambassador, is Titus O'Neil. Titus, how you doing? Good to see you.
2: I'm doing awesome. I'm a little sweaty. I mean, obviously, I'm not as sweaty as these guys are about to be in about an hour or in the Swamp. But, yeah, just always great to be back. My two sons and my nephew play here at Florida now, and it's just a full circle moment. As I showed you earlier before we got on the broadcast, I spent time with Coach Spurrier. They're honoring our 1996 and 1966 team today at the game. And obviously, Coach Spurrier is in some ways pulled in two different directions, but for the most part, he's pulled more towards the Gators. He had an event last night at his restaurant, Spurrier's Grill, and talked about with a bunch of the people from South Carolina, the AD, and et cetera, because he spent 10 years there, and he's the winningest coach there. You know, they haven't won since he left. But he said, you know, he told the crowd, I cheer for South Carolina when they're not playing the Gators. And so today, obviously, I'm going to be cheering for the Gators.
1: Now, you, of course, played for Coach Spurrier. What was it like being recruited by him? What was it like playing for him?
2: It was awesome. I was sharing a story earlier today in regards to he was just straight to the point. He said, hey, if you want to win some football games, you come on over here to Gainesville. And if you want to get your head beat in, yeah, go to Tennessee. Go to Florida State. Go to one of those other schools. So I obviously, having that kind of confidence and just knowing the pieces that they had at the time, it was a great fit for me. It was a great fit for me academically and athletically. And fortunately, we brought the first national championship to the University of Florida my freshman year. So I won a lot of football games here with Coach Spurrier and a couple of championships. I think the greatest thing that I left here from my time with Coach Spurrier was just how to be your authentic self and be unapologetic about it. And there's no question that Coach Spurrier, at every press conference, at every practice, every game, on the golf course, in the meetings, he was always himself. And I get to celebrate in that today.
3: You mentioned there that freshman year for you was at 96 national championship team. So I would imagine that out of the gate, you felt like, okay, I made the right decision. Was it always Florida, though, for you coming out of high school? Or where else did you turn down on your path to get here?
2: Yeah, so I visited Tennessee. And I know. And the crazy part is Peyton Manning was my host my first night. And you know, we had a little bit too much fun, and so Leonard Little ended up being my host for the rest of the weekend. And then there was this ice storm that stopped my visit from me from coming back home to Florida. And so I knew then it was a pretty good chance that this Florida boy wasn't going to go to
1: Tennessee. Yeah, this isn't for me.
2: And then the same thing happened at Ohio State. I mean, I had a great time at Ohio State. Orlando Pace was my host there, and that was the same year that Eddie Georgia won the Heisman. And I was like, well, I think I can come up here. You know, it's a great culture. And then same thing happened with weather. So I was like, nah. But I went to high school right up the road at Florida at Live Oak Swanee High School. And all the people except for one person, Gant Crouch, went to Florida State or somewhere else. It was a Florida State town. We had two channels in Live Oak on local TV, and it was played all Florida State football, basketball, volleyball, whatever. So I never saw much in regards to the Gators. But when I came here on campus, I used to come here on the recruiting trips. The guys were just always so welcoming. And it was just a fun atmosphere. You knew you were going to score points because Coach Burry was all about scoring points. And, you know, he was, as he always would say, it's not my job to stop myself, you know. If I put the second string guys in, if I put the walk-ons in and they scored, I mean, that's you guys got to do a better job coaching up your guys. So, yeah, it wasn't always Florida, but it is it's definitely the best decision that I've ever made, not just from a football standpoint, but just the Gator Nation is just everywhere. And obviously being able to travel around the globe with WWE and seeing, you know, Gator fans in Saudi Arabia when I'm over there on tour, or China or Japan, some random place in an airport in some town in West Virginia, you know, you see the Gator fans. So it is a very great part of our alumni base is amazing, and I'm very fortunate that my kids get a chance to be a part of it, and watching them run out on the tunnel out of the tunnel now 30 years after I did, it's a very surreal moment for me.
1: WWE superstar, WWE global ambassador Titus O'Neil here with us, College Football Campus Tour. So how did playing football help you become WWE superstar?
2: I mean, obviously the athleticism needs to be there, but I think we had such a great band of characters on my team that personality was never going to be an issue as far as trying to exude that. And I think that a lot of times folks say, well, this person's a great wrestler. Well, great wrestlers don't necessarily make money for the company. You have to be an entertainer. Wrestling is a very small part. That's why we're called superstars, simply because, we're in the ring, you know, 20, 30, 40 minutes, but then we're on red carpet somewhere. We're doing ESPN SB red carpets. We're in movies and TV shows and making guest appearances and et cetera. And so for me, the media training here, being able to speak to the media on a consistent basis, it gave me an opportunity to what I never knew was going to happen years later, put me in a position where I felt comfortable speaking in front of people. I felt comfortable being myself in mm-hmm. front of people and learning how to turn it on and off. And then also, too, as you do interviews, you know, over time, you get a chance to storytell. I mean, we're all in the storytelling business. You guys are in the storytelling business. You're telling the story of South Carolina versus Florida, number 16 team that had a really rough go at it last week in Missouri. And how will we bounce back? You know, will this be a domino effect and continue for the University of Florida Gators under a new head coach? Or will this just be a bump in the road to hopefully great greener pastures towards the end of the season? And so for me, I enjoyed my time here, which prepared me to perform in front of 50,000, 25,000 people, because you can't get better than 90,000 at the Swamp on a Saturday afternoon.
1: Do you have a final score prediction for today?
2: Final score prediction for today, I would say 28-10, Florida.
1: Okay.
2: All right.
3: I like it.
2: Yeah, I think South Carolina's defense is there for the taking if we run the ball effectively. Obviously, you know, last week we did not do that, and I think Philo needs to make some really good plays. I believe VB3 will be back this week. I hope he is. He's definitely a game changer. But I will also take into account the fact that their head coach at South Carolina is a special teams guru, and that's one aspect of the game that could really turn the tide for either team. And I believe whoever wins that battle, along with the turnover battle, I think South Carolina is minus 10 in the turnover ratio. You know, if we can capitalize off that, we will definitely be in good position to hopefully get out of here with a victory.
1: Before we let you go here, Titus O'Neil, because Amber and I have to make our picks to close the show, who wins the briefcase tonight, Titus? Very important. Mm. Who wins Money in the Bank in New Orleans? You can watch on the ESPN app. Who wins?
2: I want to go with Trick Williams.
1: All right.
2: And he's super hot right now.
1: South Carolina.
2: Yeah.
1: South Carolina wide receiver.
2: Gamecock. Yeah. And he's a great dude. And he's made an amazing name for himself in the ring and WWE as well. And I just think his charisma and how he's just continuously taking this opportunity and made the most of it. So I want to see Trick Williams win tonight.
1: Excellent job, Titus. Good to meet you. Yes, thank you for coming by.
2: Thank you. I know you didn't say much.
3: I know. Well, I'm trying. You know,
2: okay.
3: I wish I could.
2: Get some hot tea. You know.
3: You see me. I'm pounding it. But it's a little swampy out here. The hot tea's not helping.
2: Yeah.
1: Thank you, Titus. Titus O'Neil right there.
3: Gator great.
1: Florida Gator great. And of course, WWE superstar.
3: I mean, there's that, too. All right, but the Gator Grey comes first.
1: It's a big deal. And WWE Global Ambassador. All right, Amber, let's get to the big ones here. Let's get to the big games. Let's start out here. Come on now. Indiana, Nebraska. Let's do it, guys.
0: Number 7, Indiana at Nebraska.
1: I'll tell you what, Amber. I'm not impressed so far this season with Indiana. I'm going to go with the upset.
3: Wow.

0: I'm going to go with Matt Rhule and Matt Rhule and them boys in Lincoln to tag in Deanna and Kurt Cignetti with their first loss of the season.
1: Matt Rhule and them undefeated boys. He's had a heck of a run here at Nebraska so far. The problem is they've beaten, you know, non-conference teams and some Big Ten stragglers so far. It's been impressive. I think the impressiveness runs out here against the defending national champs. Give me Indiana.
0: Now let's get to Red River rivalry. Come on now.
2: Number one, Texas versus Oklahoma.
0: Really, really difficult to believe that Oklahoma is going to win this one. But I don't see Texas pulling away. I think this game could be tight. I'm taking number one, Texas, but the Sooners put a scare into them.
1: Yeah, I agree with that, actually. I don't think people understand how good this Sooners defense actually is. They are on the top right now of the SEC alongside Georgia and LSU. That's how good Oklahoma is on that side of the ball. The problem is that Oklahoma offense, which is also kind of a problem for Texas a little bit, but Texas's offense less shaky to me. Give me Texas ultimately in a close one.
0: Let's get to the game in Tuscaloosa next.
2: Number 15, Tennessee at Arkansas. Number 2, Georgia. And number 6, Alabama.
0: I'm going with the Crimson Tide, Amber, real quick. Who do you got?
1: I'm going with Georgia. I think the Georgia Bulldogs, I know they haven't played anybody yet this season. They're about to, but they're just unbelievable.
0: And now let's get to the main event here in Gainesville.
2: South Carolina at number 16, Florida.
0: I mean, come on, what are we even doing here, Amber Wilson? The Gators coming off of last week. They're angry. You're going to have a raucous crowd. It's homecoming. Gator growl last night. Give us the Gators, right?
1: I'm taking the Gators as well in this matchup. I'm a little bit nervous. I hope Mizzou didn't unlock something against this Gators team. This is still a very good run defense in South Carolina, but the Gators, they bounce back today.
0: We both have the Gators. This has been College Football Campus Tour, powered by Bloom Energy on ESPN Radio.
2: 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It's an SEC showdown in the Swamp. South Carolina marches into Gainesville looking to pull off a statement upset against the 4-1 16th-ranked Florida Gators. 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
11: Rivals Collide in Week 6. I'm Chris Smith. The Red River Rivalry between Texas and Oklahoma at the Cotton Bowl kicks off at 3:30 p.m. Eastern on ABC. And ESPN's Tim Tebow says the top-ranked Longhorns have some questions that need to be answered.
12: Offensive line has been the one question mark for Texas this year. So get it out of your hands. And I think it's also huge that Hollywood Smothers is back. One of the best running backs in the country. Get it out of your hands. Get it to him early. Then when the game starts to develop, now you can take your shots to Ryan Wingo and the Cam Colemans. But the biggest question mark, can this offensive line truly protect him? And one of the things that I've loved so far about Arch, he has been at his best when his best was needed. But if Texas performs to the best of their ability, he won't have to perform that way in the fourth quarter.
11: Texas is looking to win their first five games for the seventh time since 1996, while Oklahoma looking to avoid their first 2-3 start since 2005. Later, second-ranked Georgia visits at number 6 Alabama at 7:30 p.m. Eastern on ABC. Georgia running back Chauncey Bowens, who has 6 TDs on the season, is out, but Nate Frazier will return after missing 2 games with bruised ribs. Alabama tight end Josh Ford is expected to play after suffering a broken arm last week. On to the NFL, where the Cardinals are finalizing a deal to trade Marvin Harrison Jr., sources told ESPN's Adam Schefter and the NFL Network's Ian Rappaport. The Cardinals informed Harrison that he will be inactive for Sunday's game against the Lions as the trade is completed. The Texans are thought to be in the mix for Harrison, sources told Schefter and Rappaport. If Harrison is traded to the Texans, he would be reunited with his college quarterback, C.J. Stroud.
13: Hey, it's Michelle Smallman, and coming up Monday, the Bills head to L.A. to take on the Rams in a possible Super Bowl preview. I'll tell you why I'm confident in only one of these teams to be playing in Super Bowl 61. It's on Sportsnet, 6 a.m. Eastern, right here on ESPN Radio, ESPN2, and ESPN.

0: Welcome to the Hoop Collective Podcast. We talk about the NBA, which today is the Pacific Division. Joining us from one of the hubs of the Pacific Division in Sacramento is Anthony Slater.
1: It's kind of a bleak time for California basketball. We're about to unveil that, but if you really think about it, I don't know a bleaker collective time for the four teams since I've been around them.
0: Along those lines, joining us from Dallas, Texas, Ben. Actually, you're in Los Angeles right now.
2: I'm in another one of the hubs.
0: Yeah, that's right. We're all in the Pacific Division lay of the land right now. As I ask this to you, Ben McMahon, can you tell me who the current Pacific Division champion is?
2: Howdy, partners. You keep on trying to get me with this. I'm going to say it's the Los Angeles Lakers.
0: And you are correct. Proud
1: didn't they win like 52 games or something?
2: I think it was 53,
0: sure
2: wasn't I? Yeah.
0: Despite Luka's late injury, mid-season injury and then another late injury, they were able to overcome and claim the Pacific Division. 53 wins.
1: I believe I heard that was the most regular season wins for a Luka Doncic team ever, which is kind of crazy considering he's made the finals.
0: Great stat.
1: It's also, I would say, credit to J.J. Redick. He has seemed to, squeeze out regular season wins.
2: I mean, well, he's got a playoff win without Luka in uniform, a playoff series win.
0: J.J.'s done well. I think J.J. has acquitted himself very well. I think, I'll tell you one thing. Whether it's in Los Angeles, I think J.J. Redick's going to coach in the league for a long time. A long time. If he wants to.
2: I was going to say, unless he just buys himself so crazy. That broadcasting gig wasn't bad.
0: I know. Will the winner of this year's Pacific Division title win 53 games or, in fact, 50 games, Slater?
1: I would take the under 53. I would take the defending champion Lakers to probably be the champs again. But what's their – I mean, y'all probably done some Vegas over-unders at this point.
2: Their over-under was in the mid-40s.
0: Yeah, I'm just saying, last year all these Western teams got to, or at least most of them, got to play Utah four times. All those East teams that were tanking,
2: like Memphis was tanking hard. There was some, they weren't alone.
0: Memphis was tanking so hard.
2: Yeah.
0: Well, I don't know if Memphis is going to win that many more games this year, but they're not going to be trying to lose.
2: Right.
0: Okay, so let's start with the Lakers, Slater. Very different roster. They won 53 games and turned over a big chunk of their roster. I have a basic question here. Walker Kessler, we know, fits with Luka. It was premium choice. Obviously, they paid a premium to get him two swaps, $130 million. They re-signed Austin Reeves. The other acquisitions that they made, Quentin Grimes, Colin Sexton, Mamu.
1: Mamu's favorite.
0: Do those guys fit with Luka?
2: Yes, you Slater.
0: Well, go ahead. You're the Luka expert.
1: Mamu.
0: I should have asked you, McMahon. My bad.
1: Yeah, McMahon could maybe relate it to some of those Dallas teams that Luka kind of dragged their talent further than we would have predicted. I think in a vacuum, you could say each player has his own skill set that could help Luka. Right, Mamu, because he's a bigger player who could shoot it. That's helpful. Quentin Grimes, I think, is a nice little 3-and-D piece. I think he's going to be a little higher on their pecking order than he probably should be. Played with Luka, right? So there's a little bit of history.
2: Very briefly, half a season.
1: Yeah, Colin Sexton, he's a final bench scorer at his price tag, but at the same time, did this team need to use that price tag for another go-get-it score when they have, the team's built around Luka and Austin Reeves? So the collective doesn't necessarily fit, even though I think almost every player you can make an argument, decent value contracts, I guess, ish.
2: Quentin Grimes is certainly a three. The D, he's got a reputation for being a good defender. The Dallas coaches did not share that opinion. Yeah, I'll just be real honest with you. They felt like he was pretty overrated defensively. He needs to prove that wrong in the Lakers or with the Lakers. And the things you need to surround Luka with are another legitimate playmaker. Boom. They've got Austin Reeves. They've got great chemistry. Check.
0: Yeah, he was already there, just for the record.
2: Right. A rim-protecting, rim-running big man. That's why they went out and got Walker Kessler. I'll give that a check. I will also say Kessler needs to be a much better screener than he had been in Utah. Like, he needs to focus on that aspect of the job. That's going to be awfully important. And I still think he needs to improve defensively. He's a great shot blocker. Can you be a great defensive anchor? There's a difference. He needs to be a great defensive anchor. Length, athleticism, and shooting. You can argue they got the shooting part. This is not a team that has length and athleticism on the wings. And how they're going to get it at this point, I don't know. Who's their best on-ball defender?
1: I mean, Matisse Thybulle could, you know, theoretically.
2: Yeah, you're right. They got but he's
1: Zaire Williams.
0: They're hoping for these minimum signings to help. How does hoping for minimum signings to help work? I mean, you know, it's sometimes.
2: I think that was a good swing for them because he is a really good defender. The problem is the problems that he solves on the defensive end is he creating more problems on the offensive end. Because let's be honest, you're playing 4-on-5 offensively, and teams don't guard him.
1: Yeah, I mean, at the risk of triggering the Brian Windhorst, Jonathan Kuminga clock, I mean, they went after Kuminga hard this summer, which told you they know how, you know, thin they were at the power forward position, right? They made the same pitch that the Timberwolves did, like, come please be the starting power forward. So they're going to have to try to patch it without him with what I mentioned, Zaire Williams, Matisse Thybulle.
0: How did you feel about Kuminga's explanation for choosing Minnesota over the Lakers?
1: Jonathan Kuminga, I know him pretty well.

0: Like, he's just, like, extremely diplomatic. I didn't take anything from his press conference with any, like, type of, like, real, like, substance to it. I know he said the winning culture thing, but that was just, like, the boilerplate, like, term that he got to the next question with, if I'm being honest.
1: I understand. Honestly, you know, he had talked to the Bulls. The Bulls didn't have the money to offer him. Didn't have the money to offer him the $6 million that he got in Minnesota. They would have had to pay him less, I'm pretty sure. People keep talking about the Lakers and Wolves, but from what I understand, the Bulls were right there. Like, he could have gone to the Bulls.
0: Portland came in late too.
1: Portland, that's right.
0: Yeah.
1: Yeah. Mm-hmm. Anyway, but we can talk about him on another podcast.
2: More Kuminga content coming soon.
1: Subscribe.
0: You know who feels more on the clock than anybody in Lakerland right now, to me, is Pelinka. You know, obviously you have the ownership situation that continues to shift and evolve, so you just wonder, you know, who new ownership will want, you know, long-term leading the team. But also, he threw out a bunch of what you would seem like desperation-type contracts this summer. I'm looking at him. Kessler Edwards, 4-129 player option. Mamu Zvaney,
2: Walker Kessler.
1: Well, if
2: Walker
1: he had Kessler. Signed Kessler Edwards that contract, he would have been fired. No offense to Kessler Edwards.
0: Mamu Zvaney, 452 player option. 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That is just monstrous long-term money.
1: Maybe it's just because he's a former agent, but the player option, somebody's going to stop giving out player options. The team that stops handing out player options on every contract is going to benefit. Somebody at some point will remember that, but I'll move on.
2: And the role players getting four-year deals is really interesting because that absolutely bucks the trend. Like, you're not seeing a lot of guys that are not star-caliber players getting four-year deals.
1: Four-year deals with player options.
2: Yeah, and again, the Sexton thing, I just didn't get that one, to be honest with you. And, I see Sexton, I think there's teams where he would fit. The Lakers did need more, you know, creation.
1: All the role players on their whole roster, okay? If they all had 1 year less on their contracts, you would look at them completely differently. I know that's a big if, but like if Jared Vanderbilt didn't have the player option and he was just an expiring $12 million contract, that's something you could do something with. If Colin Sexton just had the 1 year $9 million deal, he's hugely incentivized to play well this year, and Vanderbilt and Sexton together are $21 million. You know, if Grimes is on a 3 year deal instead of four, if Mamu's on a 3 year deal instead of. Now, look, they got to win. You know, they're in some cases negotiating against other teams, so, you know, they got to try to win. But I'm just saying, like, it's like every guy on their contract, every guy that they signed this year, and Vanderbilt was signed a couple years ago, but still signed by Pelinka. Every contract is a year too long. The only guy whose contract I wish was a year longer is Lucas.
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0: and Luka is, you know, Luka's a fascinating case. He looks like he's in the best shape that he's been in since his rookie year. Like, he's as lean as he's been since he came in the league. I don't think there's any question that the guy's going to, like, I expect he'll defend his scoring title. I expect he's going to average something like 34-9-9, which is production that we've seen from him before. He is at the caliber of star and at the age now in his career where he'll turn 28 this year, where it's like a player who is that good, who's yet to win a championship, there starts to be a weight that comes along with that. And he's about at that point in his career.
1: Remind me, so you, one of the things that you have, as especially seeing Luka in this kind of shape, you have, you're going to be watching is the Luka dunks. So just as a reminder, let's establish this right now. Last year, Luka had 4 dunks. The year before, he had 0. The year before, he had 1. The year before, he had 1. Actually, I take that back.
0: Yeah, he had a couple years before that.
1: The 1 year he got traded. He has not had more than 4 dunks since 22-23, and his career high is 25 as a rookie. What are you seeing this Luka, looking at him? What do you are watching the dunks. What do you think?
0: We set an over-under on this, and I took over at 7.5. Yes, we did.
1: Jackson,
0: I forgot which pot it was,
1: What did we do it? What was the number?
0: Oh, 7.5.
2: Yeah, so we set it 7.5 on our August 28th episode.
1: God, it was just like a month ago, and I made the bet.
0: You bet.
2: Yes, you're both involved.
3: Who has the under?
0: Wendy has you bet dinner, and Wendy took the under. Now, what's interesting is
1: not because I don't think he can do it. I just think that it's not something, I don't think he's looking for dunks.
0: Interestingly, I just think that he's leaner. He's going to be, and just the dunks are, he'll be a little bit more explosive. He'll be a little bit quicker. I just think you're going to have the most athletic version of Luka that you've had since he was a rookie. And the dunks aren't even that important of a stat. It's just a measure of kind of like, okay, he's a little bit more athletic. What's interesting is despite the fact that Luka has barely dunked, he's been one of the best finishers in the league in the restricted area year over year over year. And that's a combination of just the finesse and the touch.

0: in the high 60s.
1: Oh, no. I mean, basketball reference. Now, 2 years ago, he shot 72. That's really good.
0: That's elite. What did he shoot last year?
1: It's 83%.
0: I mean, it's insane. That's like what you would expect from a lob threat.
2: That's what you get from the centers that he plays with. He also gives them about 83%.
0: Right, right. And that's like, that for a guy who the vast majority of those are off the dribble layups, and like that's just an insane number. Like the guy, offensive skill wise, it's a real short list of dudes we've seen that are at his level.
1: Luca, you were at 83% in the restricted area last year. He would say, getting fouled?
0: Yeah. No way. It was 100%.
1: Yeah. No way. It was 83. It was 100.
2: Luca, if you dunk 8 times, you get McMahon a dinner, and he'll keep it to 7. It'll be like the technical you get right up into it.
1: Yes.
0: No question about it.
1: He'll have a 7 dunk like March 2nd, and then that's it. All lays it in.
2: Yeah, he's shooting fast break layups. It don't matter.
0: The other thing with Luca being as lean as he is now is, you're talking about it's a conditioning thing. And why has he been as abysmal defensively as he's been at times? A lot of it's been fatigue or a lack of effort because he's tired or is just not quick enough to move his feet. This should be as good of a defensive season as Luca's had. And like, look, he has some, there are things Luca does very well defensively. People don't want to hear it. But the Mavericks, the year they went to the finals, the final quarter of that year, they were the number one defense in the league. The year they went to the West Finals, they were 7th in the league in defense. Like, Luka, as an off-ball defender, when he's locked in, can be very good because he's strong, because he rebounds.
1: His defensive performance his last full year in Dallas was excellent. And unfortunately, that has set the standard for what you expect from him, and he has not equaled that.
0: Well, and he's, he's got, although the Lakers have overachieved what you thought they'd be defensively, he's got really good hands, he's got really good instincts.
1: Hey, we talk about crediting J.J. Redick. The Lakers improved, maybe not exactly, but the Lakers improved month by month defensively. One of the big reasons why they got to 53 wins was that they got better and better and better as the season went along, and J.J. Built in some zones that created some things. Like, the Lakers were a competent defensive team by the end of the season.
2: True, but part of that issue was you had Marcus. That issue now is no more Marcus Smart, no more Rui Hachimura, no more LeBron. So many.
0: I'm not sure LeBron was helping too much on the defensive end last
2: year. By the time he was playing, remember he had it when he throttled back some of the offense. Like he was still having bursts of defense. I think, and the brains are always there.
1: When you talk to scouts, they say if LeBron plays the role in Philly that he played in with the Lakers last year, that Philly will thrive with him playing that role. If that's the role he's willing to keep playing in Philly.
2: I would just say the last thing I wanted to say on the Lakers was Doncic and Reeves played. This is the case for them to be at least a really good regular season team. They played 41 games together last year, 30-11 in those 41 games, 118.5 offensive rating, and they're 1,092 minutes when they're on the floor together.
1: I absolutely think the Lakers are going to get a lot of regular season wins. I think there will be. I think Reeves and Doncic will be. That's a powerhouse duo, at least in the regular season.
0: If it's 50-something, then I think Luka will have a legitimate MVP case.
1: Agree, absolutely. If he stays healthy, the numbers he's going to put up and the games that I think the Lakers are going to win, I think he will be a strong MVP candidate. And by the way, he should be at this point. Last year the injury derailed him. Are the Warriors good enough to finish 2nd in the Pacific Division this year?
0: Can you damn the Warriors with some faint praise?
2: I was going to say, by process of elimination.
1: Well, you're talking about the Clippers, Suns, and Kings. Of the
2: Should we build out the best case, worst case Warriors? I mean, I think we know the worst case. Like, old guys are hurt, blah, blah, blah. But best case is Kristaps Porzingis plays, what, 50, 60 games? He really does a lot for them that they haven't had. The 7-footer who can rim protect and can shoot the three, spread the floor the way they need the floor spread from the five position, particularly with Draymond out there. So you just get a healthier than expected Kristaps Porzingis.

0: a season. Jimmy Butler, we'll see where he's at in his rehab. He's going to be just doing individual stuff when camp opens. But, you know, you're talking maybe January, February. Can you get 35-ish Jimmy Butler games down the stretch? We can get into their trade, you know, possibilities where they could jolt their team at some point in the middle of the season. I think, you know, I'm already hearing very good reports about Yaxel behind the scenes on some of these, like, pickup games and some of the stuff. Like, 24-year-old, he's turning 24 this month. Like, he should be mid-prime ready. But everything about him,
1: why wouldn't the oldest team in the league draft the oldest rookie? Come on. That's
0: So if he's 32 minutes of like high production, 6'9" wing, it's like, man, that's really something that they needed.
2: Yaxel is significantly older than Jalen Duren, who one of the big stories of the summer has been Jalen Duren in an all out brawl with the Pistons on his second contract.
0: Yeah, look, he's older than Kuminga. He's older than Pajemski. He's older than a lot of these guys we've known for the Warriors forever. But to the point where if we're building out the best case, like, boom, there's like an injection of 32 minutes per night, should play a lot of games.
2: And by the way, like, we've focused so much on these top four guys in the Rookie of the Year discussion, Yaxel might be a sleeper.
0: Opportunity is there. Steve Kerr openly is talking about, like, you know, he's used the start word, which surprised me. And Yaxel has used it himself, because as you can see, he certainly believes he's going to step in.
1: Yes, I was going to say, yes, Yaxel, what I know about him, he's not afraid to call
0: some of his quotes this summer. I believe he says at minimum he should average 14-5-3. Somebody asked him about Dylan Brooks and he says, I believe the quote is, I'm giving him belt.
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3: ESPN's Buster Olney does not expect the changes at GM and manager that most fans seem to be demanding.
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3: College football first quarter scores. Nebraska leading 7th-ranked Indiana 3-0. Both teams are 5-0. The first game for 5-0 Pitt without injured quarterback Mason Heinchel, who's out for the year. And the Panthers lead North Carolina 7-0. It's on ESPN. Lavelle Wright, a 2-yard touchdown run. Texas A&M and Mizzou scoreless. It's on ABC. UCF leading Oklahoma State 7-0. South Carolina at Florida coming up. 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
5: Hey, it's Evan Cohen. 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

0: People could go look it up, but yeah, he's going to come in, he's going to make sound bites, and he's going to be get to McMahon's point. He's going to be giving a long
1: run. Have you ever
0: said
1: on a pickup
0: team.
1: Run, McMahon, I'm going to give you belt?
2: I don't think that's in my vernacular, but
1: okay.
2: I'm more, he's old and I'm more than twice his age.
1: Oh, yes. I'm so sorry. I'm exactly twice his age. I'm not thrilled about it.
2: Let me ask this. You mentioned the possibility of a jolt with a mid-season trade. Where are you on the possibility of Jimmy Butler's expiring deal being a trade chip?
0: It doesn't even necessarily have to be a trade chip. It can just be an expiring $52 million contract, which has a lot of value in itself. Again, I think we mentioned it last time we talked about the Warriors, but think about what the Lakers did with LeBron. I know we just questioned some of the deals they signed, but the fact that they could sign all those deals were because LeBron James took all his money and walked away. So you could let Jimmy somewhat walk away. The other thing is, like, you know, they Jimmy and the Warriors really are fond of each other. And we'll see what he looks like when he does come back. And we'll see what, you know, obviously Jimmy's going to want every dollar he can get. But there's a chance Jimmy and Draymond could take pay cuts next season, right? They might have, you know, the market might demand that they do. So Jimmy fits really well with Steph Curry. Like, we've seen that. Draymond is another player that, you know, you're going to hear a lot of noise in the first week of camp from the Warriors about, like, shifting Draymond's role and some of the numbers last year where Draymond and Steph Curry on the floor together, it was still plus 105 last year, still good offensive rating, 117.7. But the moment Steph's been was off the floor, and last year he was off the floor a lot, their offense cratered when Draymond was on the floor and was actually okay when it was no Draymond, no Steph. I've had these conversations with Steve, and again, I think you're going to hear it a lot publicly in their messaging, is they're going to adapt the offense at times away from Draymond. They're going to try to make him more of a spot-up shooter at times instead of giving him the ball. They're trying to limit his turnovers.
1: I saw Draymond said that on his podcast. How do you feel about the idea of Draymond the spot-up shooter?
0: Part of their point is, like, you know, the points per possession. If you look, he didn't shoot a horrible percentage last year. Now he's wide open on them. And they are backbreaking when he hits them because he then turns to the bench and just, like, roars in the bench's face for about 5 minutes. The other thing is, I just think they want to take the ball out of his hands a little bit, which, you know, it's a touchy subject with him, but, like, they just felt like he was very turnover prone at times last year.
2: Well, and that

0: was what the whole beef, like the whole blow up between him and Steve Kerr was on the bench, was it was about Draymond's turnovers, was it not?
1: Well, that's the funny part. Draymond thought Steve called the timeout to rip him about a turnover and preemptively freaked out about it. And that, so, yes, it stemmed from that, although in the moment it wasn't necessarily that. But, look, like, I think Draymond's offensive role will evolve to a degree. And also, like, I think you could see him on the bench a lot when Steph's on the bench. I think they're going to really tie him and Steph at the hip because they still love that two-man game, but I think they're trying to figure out what they are without the two-man game. And that bigger picture, Yaxel is an important person part of this conversation because he's kind of the next, you know, in line in that position. And Draymond, you know, the Warriors could have signed him to 3 for $60 this summer, something like that. Like, Draymond would have been very interested in a multi-year deal at a little bit lower number, but they're like, nah, it's good. We'll just give you back $127 million. We want our future flexibility. And I think that says a little something about, like, the unknown of Draymond Green's future. But
0: well, and that's interesting because, look, whatever you want to say about Draymond Green, he's a first ballot Hall of Famer who was an essential part of delivering 4 championships to that franchise. But while it's a complete non-starter to consider Steph Curry in any other uniform, that doesn't extend to Draymond, just like it didn't extend to Klay Thompson.
1: If Klay wanted to, but that's another story. but yeah, Draymond Green thought about himself in a Milwaukee Bucks uniform during the last trade deadline to the point that he told the Warriors, you know, try to find a third team if that's the case. which, you know, he's openly said. He said he didn't want to play on the Bucks to them, but correct. Clearly, like, the Warriors continue to tell me that, like, they are not actively looking to trade Draymond. In their ideal world, Draymond Green walks away as a one uniform player, just like Steph, but clearly, he is more vulnerable. There is no question about that.
2: You know what this reminds me of? I'm going to totally date myself, and so many of our listeners are, you know, younger, and they're going to... I'm totally dating myself. Back in, like, the 90s, when I was, like, going into high school, NBC had Johnny Carson. And they had Jay Leno and David Letterman. And they were like, someday Johnny's not going to be here, and who's going to get it? And, like, for years, they had to, like, sort of talk out of the side of their mouth, David, it's going to be you. Jay, it's going to be you. And, like, it ended up blowing up in their face because Letterman left. Anyway, that's what it's kind of like with, and it's, you know, this would be something that that Jimmy Butler and Draymond, you know, would remember because they're old, like me.
0: You know what? You kind of remind me of Johnny Carson.
2: Well, Johnny Carson's from Nebraska.
0: I remind myself of Ed McMahon, Uncle Ed.
2: Yeah.
0: Here's Wendy.
2: Listen, Ed got paid a lot of money. Ed did very well. You know,
0: I don't relate.
2: Like, on the one side, you know, they're like, oh, yeah, we're going to try to look at big trades, you know, to jump. You know, we've got all these first-round picks. And then Draymond's like, well, are you going to trade me? No, Draymond. We're not apt to looking to trade you. Jimmy, no. We're not. You know, like, they're telling both of them, don't worry. You are not being traded. You're not being traded. But, like, at the same time, they're involved in these trade negotiations. You know, at some point, NBC was going to have to choose between Leno and Letterman. They had to choose at some time.
1: They told Draymond at the deadline, it was awkward because Dunleavy gave the press conference afterwards, like, oh, you know, don't pin me into a corner of which one it would have been. But if you were behind the scenes, I mean, Draymond did a podcast about having conversations with Mike Dunleavy about being in those trade talks.
0: Well, and Dunleavy tried to deny that Draymond was in trade talks. And you're just like, dude, everybody can do math. Like,
1: well, it was also like, I remember being in the press conference. People were like, should we pull up Draymond Green clip today where he said you had a phone call with him? That was
2: Mike
1: that was.
2: Handled everything really well. That was not his best moment. Jackson, do you have any idea who Jay Leno is?
3: Yes. Not that young.
2: All right, good. I was just trying to see whether we should edit that out. Okay, you can leave it in. All right. Also in the Pacific Division, the Phoenix Suns, who have taken some off-season injuries here.
0: Yeah, the Mark Williams one, you know, unfortunately the problem with injury-prone players is they get hurt a lot, but he's hurt again. And he's going to miss most of the season. The shoulder deal he had, it's the same surgery, I believe, that Walker Kessler had that ended his season last year when he had it in the first couple weeks. So he's like a miss most of the season. Their lottery pick that they got in the KD trade, Kalamon Maluok, like, they need him. They need him to produce right now. He's a project, but, like, they need him to produce. right now. And the Suns had a feel-good, overachieving season last year. The reason it was feel-good is because they were such an epic disappointment in the previous years when they had all that star power. I'm curious to see how they try to find a path to being better than an 8 seed that got bounced in the first round.
2: So change of scenery here for Miles Bridges. That was a significant mid-season or mid-summer pickup. Going out and getting him. Nobody loves to trade with the Suns more than the Hornets. Those two teams love to make trades with each other.
0: And listen, man, that Suns pick, there's teams that were like, damn, wish we'd have been able to get in on that one.
2: Miles Bridges, I'm not going to say he's a difference maker, but he will change what they can do offensively. And in theory, help Devin Booker out. And they also got Luke Kennard. I liked a number of their signings. I like. Like, the Colin Gillespie contract was excellent value, I thought.
0: Yeah, I like that contract.
2: The Jordan Goodwin contract that they did was excellent value. I like, you know, Luke Kennard he's one of the most elite shooters. He's going to space the floor. He's you know, a one-way player, but he's going to space the floor. I think that helps Devin Booker. And I think a guy like Miles Bridges, an athlete or a floor-running athlete, I think that helps Devin Booker. And if Dylan Brooks is going to score, if that's the new Dylan Brooks, the offensive force that he was last year, because, you know, the thing about the Suns is that Devin Booker, I mean, he's being paid like he's a top 10 player, and he hasn't been a top 10 player the last couple years.
0: You know what else Devin Booker isn't? A point guard. So can you not start Jalen Green alongside him? Can you let Colin Shepard, not all white point guards are alike. Can you let Colin Gillespie be the starting point guard so Devin Booker doesn't have to handle those responsibilities and can do what he does best?
2: Well, that would help Devin Booker too.
1: Yeah, I mean, Jalen Green, then you're talking about minimizing him, which
0: bringing him off the bench. I'm talking about put him in a sixth man role.
2: He's their second highest paid player, and he can opt out of his contract at the end of the year. Did you think he's going to be happy about?
1: $36.2 million this year, $36 million next year.
2: But it's a player option.
1: He's interesting because I've been at two incredible playoff games by him in the last, 15 months, which was, you know, McMahon, you might have been at least one of them, but game two, Rockets, Warriors on that, remember that seven-game war of a first-round series? He had, 38. But I will also say the rest of the series, he, I think, was, basically shot sub-30%, and the Warriors were happy at times when he was on the floor.
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0: But then you go to the play-in last year. Jalen Green barely played last year. I think he only played 32 regular season games. Remember, he had like some really bad recurring hamstring issues.
1: Yeah, hamstrings.
0: Yeah, but play-in game, 35 against Phoenix in the first play-in game, and then I was there the night that they, you know, this is the night that Steve Kerr, Draymond Green, and Steph Curry basically looked like they were having their goodbye moment over there on the sidelines.
1: Yeah, I didn't know
0: that was delivered by Jalen Green in that game. 36 points, 8 of 14 from 3, 14 of 20 in that game. They could not guard him. So there's still something there, and I feel like we just, like, he wasn't around much last year, but then McMahon, I know you covered the first round series where they played the Thunder, and it was, you know, what were his shooting splits in that series?
2: I mean, he averaged 22, but the shooting splits were 386, 206, and listen, for the, he's played in two playoff series in his career. He's a 38% from the floor guy and a 25.6% from three-point range guy in the playoffs. And Jalen Green is a flash player. Like, there's talent there, and he can have a 35-point game any given night, but he's not proven to be consistent. I do think, like, his future in the league long-term is going to be as a microwave type of gunner off the bench. And if he doesn't like the role and it makes him opt out of his contract, so be it.
0: He might be the tradable. If Phoenix, you know, you mentioned like this lack of like upside or like the ceiling above them right now where you can't really see growth beyond the play-in team. Maybe his contract, although I don't know, do they even have a pick to attach now that they use the one in the Bridges trade?
2: They're really good at swapping swaps of swaps and swaps.
0: And people are interested in their swaps at this point, so.
2: The problem is they're swapping somebody else's swap. I mean, they're like,
0: yeah, that's true.
2: You know, it's like swap to the fourth degree with him at this point.
1: They turn one first round pick into three and then swap them and all kinds of stuff with that.
2: They are creative. And listen, they do a good job on the margins. Like, you know, we're talking about Gillespie, they got as a two way guy and developed him. Jordan Goodwin he's kind of, you know, been a journeyman hanging on to the bottom of rosters. Oso Igudora, who's going to have to start at center for them, probably, is a really nice player who was a second-round pick. Like, they've done some really good things around the margins. It's just it's tough to make big leaps when you've mortgaged so much of your future in terms of the draft capital and your super expensive team because of the big swings that you took.
1: If they make the play-in, we'll have done well. Agree?
2: Sure.
0: Yeah.
1: All right.
0: Sounds like that's the slogan for the Pacific Division, by the way.
2: Speaking of a team that's mortgaged their future.
1: Well, has it been mortgaged or has it been stripped?
2: Foreclosed.
1: Yeah. So, look, I don't know. We're not going to get answers this year, but

0: The guys picked 5 through 8 in the draft. It was 4 guards. They're not all exactly the same, but 4 guards were taken in a row. Keaton Wagler taken 5th by the Clippers with the Pacers pick. Mychal Brown to Brooklyn. Darius Acuff to Sacramento. Kingston Flemings to Atlanta. Those 4 guys who go 5 through 8, that will be, you know, and the decisions that the teams have made, specifically the Clippers, who made the decision with Wagler, that is going to be legislated for years into the future. So, and frankly, with where the Clippers are, having, you know, Morgan, you know, having not having a lot of flexibility with their picks, they have other, they have their Toronto picks now. How he looks this year is going to be important. Now, I don't think he's going to be a Rookie of the Year candidate. I think the Clippers see him as a guy who may blossom a little bit later. Like, I don't think you're going to see, you know, out of those guys, Acuff may be the guy who puts up the most points as a rookie. But mission number one for this year for the Clippers, Garland and Wagler, how do they look together? Because after this season, they have to make a decision on Garland, whether to extend him or not. And the Clippers are in position to have cap space next summer. And so, you know, I have argued, McMahon, people disagree with me because they keep calling the penalty a death penalty. I don't think it's a death penalty. I think the Clippers are definitely badly wounded, but I think that they can survive. And a big thing that will determine that is, how does Wagler look with a top 5 pick, and what do they do with this cap space that they've got coming to them? One of the big things for them, and by the way, like, there's also Brandon Ingram. Now, I don't know when Jackson's going to roll this podcast out. I don't think Brandon Ingram is going to be 100% to start the season coming off of this heel surgery. Now, on media day, whenever that happens, I think we'll get an update from the Clippers. I'm not sure you're going to see Brandon Ingram 100%. However, at some point this year, I expect him to be fully back. And he's a factor, but it's the guards and the cap space for me, and that's where the Clippers' short-term future is.
1: It's not a pretty future, man. I mean, it would be much bleaker if they didn't get good lottery luck, you know, with the pick from the Pacers. You know, if this pick was a future pick and not the 5th overall pick who's going to be showing up for training camp and is on your roster. But, you know, this is kind of like where the Nets were after the KG and Pierce trade, where they just had so many picks out the door, and there's no benefit to being bad. There's no benefit to bottoming out. Forget the new lottery rules. But there's no, like, they don't have control of their own pick for a long time. I don't, like, when's the next year they have it? I might be retired by then. They're going to have to be able to kind of build from, they hope, the middle of the pack. But, you know, we will see on the value of cap space as a team that's resides in sunny Southern California and has a lot of very generous team sponsors.
2: I don't know how generous they're going to be in the near future.
0: Less now.
1: But mainly, they've got to have Keaton Wagler emerge as a foundation player. Any hope for the near to relatively long-term future of the franchise starts with him being a bona fide, if not franchise guy, at least foundation guy.
2: Yeah, I mean, you know, they're going to have to make a lot of, like, philosophical, existential type, you know, questions in the next couple of years of how they attack this, you know, death penalty period. And I'm not sure we know who's going to be in charge of all that, right? I mean, are we considering what Trent Redden is, like, the interim right now? Is he, you know, Brian, you may know the, you know, how the evolving structure is, but I don't think they necessarily fully know what it's going to look like.
0: Well, Lawrence Frank is out for 6 months. He's not out for, like, 5 years. So Lawrence Frank will be back in charge before the end of the season. The question is, do they want Lawrence Frank in charge long term?
2: Seems like there's some dynamics at play there.
0: That's true. And look, right now, Trent Redden.

0: is in charge. And, you know, whether or not the Clippers do anything during the season before the trade deadline, like, I'm not sure if that's something Trent's going to do, but right now it's Trent Redden, yes.
1: Yeah. So, yeah, it's, you know, they got some deadline guys. Like, if they wanted to sell off at the deadline and try to, like, kind of reaccumulate some of their, you know, draft capital, like, Max Strus at $16 million. Rui signed a 2-year $28 million, but the second year is a team option. Like, that's a maneuverable contract. He's been good. Derek Jones Jr. is on the last year of a $10.4 million deal. Like, you know, they could kind of, again, I think that they have to be smart and strategic about how they attack the next several years. But, you know, there's ways to make them, you know, profitable years even while you're kind of under this umbrella.
0: I don't know how profitable they're going to be. I don't know how many fans are getting at those games.
2: Productive years.
0: Ah,
1: productive. Good. There you go.
0: Sorry. I was taking you too literally.
2: It'll be profitable for Ballmer as long as Microsoft stock does all right. It'll be fine.
0: Yeah, I'm not worried about Ballmer's pockets.
1: I'm not worried about Kawhi's pockets either. That latest extension.
0: Yes. Kawhi's post-career, he should teach players. All right. Thank you so much, Slater. Thank you to all of our producers. Tucker and Jackson are with us here. And thank you to McMahon. Thank you for listening and watching the Hoop Collective. We'll be back soon with another divisional preview.
2: Light the beam and adios, amigos.
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10: Looks like DeAndre Carter, senior running back from Austell, Georgia. Carter without a kickoff return. Can't get the number of the young man down here on the near side. He's turned sideways, does. Looks like a one is his second digit. Kosicki puts it on the left hash from the 35-yard line, left to right. 9-yard approach, soccer style from the right side. High, hanging kick. Carter will come up, catch it, dropped it inside the 10. He picks it up at the 15 and runs it out to about the 22-yard line. Boy, did he get lucky. That ball kicked back towards the Gorillas, and fortunately for Washburn, nobody was quite able to get on it dressed in white and red. That was Emeka Ogbonna, a receiver back there, 21. So Washburn will have the ball on the right hash at their own 21-yard line. 4 seconds into this game. Of course, 15-second quarters. Ichabods from the right hash will send twins in an I formation into the boundary. They'll have an offset tight end left, single receiver left, and a single back to the left of quarterback Logan Madden, 6'2", 210, third-year sophomore from Arvada, Colorado. Inside give to the right, and the Gorillas, pretty good job getting on it. The ball carrier will roll over the pile a bit out to the 24. That is Cam Robinson, their leading rusher. 61 carries, 279, 3 touchdowns on the year. He is a stocky build, 5'9", 185, junior from Buford, Georgia. Washburn's had this pipeline in recent years to Georgia. They have a retired high school coach from Georgia on their coaching staff, and he has really tapped into that pipeline back in his home state to get some players here in Topeka. Stay on the right hash, second and 7. Back to the right, twins right, single receiver left. Back will motion out to the left, back right, fake the stretch. Quarterback counter, Madden's going to keep it, and Pitt State fighting it off on the near side out to the 27-yard line. Gain of about 3. That's a really good play by Quentin Kirby, taking on a block and then getting off that block to get the ball carrier down and put Washburn in a 3rd and 4.
11: Yeah, he did a nice job stemming him up, making sure he could get off that block instead of just dipping under and giving him a lane to run through.
10: And Kirby, the nickelback, you see him roll right down into the box here in the run game formation. Washburn will go 2 by 2 with 4 eligible. Back to the right on 3rd and 4. Madden calls for the snap. The Gorillas rush 4. Looking left, throws left. It is incomplete. Broken up by Abias Wakes. Good play on the backside of the intended receiver, Trey Calhoun. Very dangerous receiver, and the Gorillas are going to force a 3-and-out to open this game.
11: Yeah, that's a good job by Abias, making sure that he doesn't make any contact until the ball is swiped, and then he goes ahead and closes it out. Does an outstanding job.
10: Fifth pass breakup on the year for the guy that's been the most consistent Gorilla secondary player. Punter for Washburn is Everett Grower. He is a freshman, true freshman out of Park Hill South in Kansas City. 22 punts. He ranks 5th in the league, averaging 42.1. Luke Kuhn deep for the Gorillas at his own 20. They'll kick it away. A driving, wobbly spiral. Kuhn will catch it at the 22. Lost his footing. He'll get out across the 25 and lunge to the 28 or 29. That's a season-long punt return for the Gorillas. Kuhn came in averaging a very modest. Well, he had 7 returns for 10 total yards. So a 7-yard return out to the 29 is a good one. That ball didn't have as much hang time as Grower would have liked to let the cover team get down there. And looking back into that sun, that's a good catch by Luke Kuhn. Pitt State with 13:31 to play in the opening period. Their first possession on the right hash of their own 29. An offense ranks 8th in the league, averaging 105 rush, 7th in pass yards, 8th in total, 8th in scoring against the Washburn defense. It is 3rd in the league against the run. Can the Gorillas generate enough? Play action inside. Bacon pump fake, rolling left. He is tackled. They're going to wave it dead. He tried to throw it as he was wrapped up and taken down from the side by Daniel LaValle, a redshirt freshman D-end out of Raypeck High School in Kansas City. And the Gorillas open the game with a, I don't know if it was an RPO, but Bacon pulled it, and the pump fake did not freeze the lineman. That is a loss of 6. Back to the 23. It'll be 2nd and 16 inside the left hash.
11: Yeah, they had good coverage on that, and there was no other choice on that after he'd already faked it.
10: Kearns to the right of Bacon. 3 receivers and an offset tight end up front. They're going to motion T.J. Starks across. They'll flip it to him on a jet sweep action, looking for a block on the edge. He gets one, but not another. He is upended on the far sideline for Washburn. That is Reese Watkins, a sophomore safety out of Fort Worth, Texas, with the undercut tackle. It's a modest gain of 2 yards, and the Gorillas are in a 3rd and 14, left hash at their own 25.
11: I wouldn't think that they're designed to go sideline to sideline, so I thought we'd try to hit the middle a little bit more right off the bat.
10: Washburn will put five on the line. One of those a stand-up linebacker. Their leading tackler, Jason.

0: Heim. We'll talk plenty about him. The snap to Bacon on third and long. Let's it go down the seam. Has Starks caught at the midfield stripe. Spins his way into Washburn territory. First down at the 43 of the Ichabods.
1: That is one area that they are very, I think, you can attack them right there in the middle of the field because they sometimes play that two-safety look. There's a natural void there. And they also love to blitz their strong safety, and that leaves that void open as well.
0: Third and 14, a 28-yard gain to T.J. Starks. Fresh set of downs, left hash just outside the Washburn, 35. Pitt State's going to go five wide empty. Trips bunch left into the boundary to snap to Bacon. He'll look left, pump fake, breaks down, scrambling to his right. Bacon on the run, throws a comeback on the sideline. It's going to be wide of the intended target, Karam Parchman, who's shoved by a Washburn player into a Washburn cheerleader. Thankfully, she didn't get trucked too bad. It'll be second down and 10.
1: She got hit with a football, and she's going on. She's taking a seat. That hurt.
0: Oh, that was the girl. I was looking at the girl that Parchman ran into.
1: No, she
0: I didn't
1: got,
0: follow the ball. It hit a girl in the head?
1: No, it hit her right in the thigh. She
0: oh.
1: had to take a break.
0: Little Charlie horse there, right? Second and 10 after the incompletion. Another play action. Slant thrown and a little bit too tall and behind Starks. Incomplete. Gorillas coming out, throwing the ball. Now third and 10. You anticipate that. Pitt State will run on Grayson Holbert, run off one tight end, and Washburn will counter with a couple of subs on their defensive line and put in a pass-rushing package. Exactly 12 minutes first half. Washburn three and out. Gorillas trying to convert a third down, a third and long for the second time on this drive. Two by two with four receivers. Back Kearns to the left of Bacon. The snap. Washburn rushes four. Screen pass to Kearns. Left side looking for a block. He can't get it. It's a gain of two to the 41, and that's it. Pitt State, a decision to make, and I don't think it's a decision. I think you pooch this ball down there with Tyler Annell because you're not going to kick a 58, 59-yard field goal into this wind.
1: Yeah, we need to make sure we're kind of watching where we're throwing. You know, Bacon at his height, trying to throw over the 6'6", Ryan Jensen, 6'6", 250-pound defensive end is pretty tough. That's where those plays, those balls are going a little high.
0: Washburn has a player shaking up. He's able to get off the field, but looks like he's shaking his right arm a little bit, like he had a little bit of a stinger there. That was Mason Levin, a senior linebacker from Goddard Eisenhower High School, just outside of Wichita. So now Tyler Annell on the punt. Annell is the MIAA's second-ranked punter right now. He didn't have great numbers at Kearney, but the wind was a factor up there. Annell out of Frontenac is averaging officially 45.3, but this is a field position opportunity. Good snap. Annell with it. Kicks high. Reverse end-over-end rotation. Far side inside the 10, inside the 5. It's going to be downed at the 1. Did he get outside the end zone? They're going to talk about it. What a special teams play for Pittsburgh State by Elijah Randall to pin Washburn at their own one-yard line. We're going to have a media timeout on the field. No score, 11:09 first quarter. Back in 1 minute, this is Pitt State football.
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0: A song you don't always hear in Topeka, Country Roads by John Denver. Don't know who they think they are here, but
1: I don't know.
0: That's surprising me a little bit. Well, how about that 41-yard field position punt? Elijah Randall, if he wasn't standing in the end zone, he was off his feet over the plane of the goal line. to down that ball at the one-yard line. Washburn return man did a good job. The ball's over on the far hash. He ran up to the near side waving for a fair catch to draw the Pitt State cover team. Randall stayed in his lane along the Gorilla sideline, and he found the ball. And Washburn has pinned at their own one after a perfectly executed field position punt. Right hash for the Ichabods, who were three and out their first possession. No score, 11:09 first quarter. Zach Kanan is in there. They're going with three linebackers here. Kanan is a stand-up end to give you a five-man front. Washburn's under center, almost in victory formation with Logan Madden, trying to draw the Gorillas offside. They try a tush push. They might have gotten a half yard out across the one. You figured it was going to be a conservative play call because you're normally 5 yards deep for the shotgun snap. Now another player hobbling off for Washburn. That's Ty Weber, who's a big player for them at tight end. And I mean figuratively and literally at 6'4", 245. But he comes hobbling off with maybe an ankle injury. So Washburn didn't want to snap the ball deep. That's Keller Hurla in the game. More of a running quarterback. Keller Hurla from just down the road in St. Mary's, Kansas. He'll have a back left. Now flip him to the right. A two tight end, two receivers. Set, snap to Hurla, he'll follow right tackle, and he'll get out to the four, maybe the five-yard line, gain of about three. Did a late flag come in? No, a helmet was lost. That is a Washburn starting offensive lineman. Now he has to come out of the game due to a helmet being knocked off. So the Ichabods, very conservative, now have a third down and six, right hash at their own five. Pinned in the field position punt. They're going to spread it out a little more. Go three receivers and an offset tight end. Single back to the left. This is a different running back in the game. That's Joplin native Quinn Renfro, a transfer from South Dakota State. They'll flip the tight end right to left. Renfro to the left of Madden. Back in there at quarterback. The snap. They run a crossing route wide open underneath. First down across the 10. Out to the 15. Good tackle by Kirby and Kanan. But Washburn, boy, they crisscrossed three or four receivers there. A lot of moving parts. And Trey Calhoun on the drag. The sophomore out of Marietta, Georgia, came in fifth in the league in receptions, has his 29th catch of the year and the first down for Washburn. Madden's going to empty the backfield, go five wide empty. Twins left to the boundary. The Washburn sideline below us, trips right to the field. Don't rule out the quarterback draw here. Madden takes the snap. He'll drop, look right, throw it. It's picked off inside the 20, right there at the 18-yard line. Quentin Kirby with the interception for the Gorillas, who will have the ball at the Washburn 16-yard line.
1: He threw it right to him. I mean, he didn't even have to break out of coverage. He just waited on the ball to get there.
0: Holy cow, only the second pick of the year. No, excuse me, fourth pick of the year thrown by Madden. And you talk about gift wrapped. Was sitting on that curl, and Madden was going to be throwing that ball regardless of who was there. And Pitt State set up in a beautiful position here. Left hash at the 16-yard line. Gorillas are going to have Jaden Knight tight left on the line. Nigaman offset behind him. Single back in the game is Dylan Van to the right of Bacon. Twin receivers right. Snap and a give. Dylan Van running left. Jump cut right. Good cut in the hole, and he'll muscle his way down to the 12-yard line for a gain of 4 yards. DV with the carry. Wiry, 6 foot, 170, junior. Second year in the program from St. Louis by way of Western Illinois. Second down and six. Stays on the left hash at the Washburn 12. Left tackle Harrison Vaughn uncovered. Gorilla stack two tight ends outside of right tackle Manny Conley. Parchman wide right starts in the slot. Now the flip, both tight ends to the left. Van is to the right of Bacon on second and six from the 12. Snap and another give. Van, patient, slams on the brakes and then cuts upfield to get a 1 yard gain. Washburn played that very well.
1: Yeah, that's where I wish he would have given him the dead leg and then taken right back off.
0: Yeah.
1: Outside. He's got great speed. He just needs to get out there and trust his legs.
0: Yeah, his first hesitation almost allowed them to get to him.
1: Yeah.
0: So the Gorillas will try and convert another third down. They are 1-for-2 in the game. They entered today 8th in the league, converting 33.3%. Washburn defensively third best, allowing 35.2%. Kern's back in the game. He's left of Bacon. Now he'll motion out to the right. The snap, Bacon looking left. Pump fake, wheel route thrown up the sideline is incomplete. Intended for Jaden Knight. Washburn had it well covered, and Pitt State will have to settle for a field goal attempt. Austin Schmidt, senior out of Green Valley, Missouri, has been automatic this year, 7-for-7. Leg strength won't be an issue here. Schmidty, last week at Kearney, became the career leader in field goal attempts. To snap it for Pitt State, True freshman Lance Alderton out of the St. Louis area. The punter Tyler Annell, the holder. This is on the left hash from 29 yards. With 11 extra points and 7 field goals, Schmidt ranks third in the league, tied for third in kick scoring at 6.4 points per game. Snap and hold are good. Schmidt, he kicks it up, and he missed it wide right. Another perfect storm play. Pitt State has a takeaway at the Washburn 16, and they come away empty-handed. We're going to go to another media timeout on the field. No score at 7:50 first quarter. Back in 1 minute, this is Gorilla Football.
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0: Back at peak, a very, very disappointing Pitt State at the Washburn 16 after a takeaway gets nothing on a missed 29-yard field goal. You had a misread by Dylan Vann on the run. You have a missed field goal. Again, it just... So many summation plays of what's been wrong with this season. A back each side. First time Washburn shows two backs for Madden. The ball comes out to the 20 after the miss. Snap and a give. Stretch play to the left. Good tackle. Quentin Kirby up from the secondary and then Paxton Wehner to help put the back Cam Robinson on the ground. They motioned him out to the right, brought him back left on the snap with the second back leading. And that was a great job getting off a block and undercutting him for a one-yard gain.
1: Now he's got some thick thighs. Now, I mean, I'm watching. He's got little tree stumps right there for legs, and we got him down.
0: Two backs again, almost a power I formation for Washburn. A tight end left, twins right. Left hash this time. They'll give it to the lead back. That is the Renfro kid out of Joplin, 5'11", 200 pounds, not much doing there. Came in from Division I AA South Dakota State, 42 carries for 215 and a couple of touchdowns. Another one-yard game will put Washburn in a third and eight. They'll take Renfro off and leave Robinson on as a single back as they run on a tight end and a receiver. They're going to send twins right to the field and offset tight end that way. Single receiver left is their leading target, Trey Calhoun. Tobias Wakes, press coverage on him. Jasper Ogburn is on the field. We thought he was questionable. He's out there, rolled right down in the box. Pitt State has about eight defenders within 3 yards of the football. Now Ogburn and Blake Carr will loosen up a bit. Back to the left of Madden. The snap on third and eight. Looking right. Middle. Hook. Incomplete. Missed his man. Madden, 58% passer. He's missed thrown a couple of balls today. And the Gorilla D will force another three and out as we play scoreless here at 6:29 of the first quarter.
1: And that all started with that first down play when we got that short gain. And then they had a longer field to work with. And we were able to handle that.
0: All right. Well, see how much we see of Grauer today, the punter. That's fine if we see him a bunch today, the Washburn punter, that is.
1: He's a rugby kind of guy, too, sometimes.
0: Good snap to him. Gorillas bring a little pressure, forcing him to kick it. Higher kick this time. Wobbly spiral. Kuhn back to the 26, has it. Makes a move upfield at the 30. Tries to split a couple of Ichabods. He'll fight his way out near the 33-yard line. They'll give him the 34 as progress, where Pitt State will begin this next possession. No score, 6-16. Smitty, two series for the Gorillas. We haven't seen much commitment to the run game.
1: No, we have not. And I think maybe they're just trying to loosen him up. I'm hoping. And then maybe we'll try to see some of that right now. Because I talked to Diego before the game, and he said I'm feeling as good as I have.
0: Max Hansen is in at right tackle here. Not Harrison Bond, the true freshman. Hansen playing with a shoulder brace on his left side. Started the first four games, 6'7", 305. fourth-year junior out of Blue Springs, Missouri. So he's in there next to Leas Loggy on that right side. The snap, this is a give to Kearns. He'll get around a corner on a good stiff arm across the 40 out of bounds at about the 41-yard line. A gain of 7 on first down for the first carry of the game for D.C. 5'10", 194, junior from Aurora, Colorado by way of Emporia State. Had 79 rush yards, 2 touchdowns last week at Kearney. His season totals 59 for 211. He's been hampered by an ankle injury, but a good first down play there. And a 7-yard gain out to the 41 puts the Gorillas in a second and 3. Pitt State will stack 2.

0: something.
1: First down for the Gorillas up at their own 45. No score, 5:40 and counting first quarter. Offset tight end and a receiver left to the boundary. Another give going left to Kearns. Hand on the back of a blocker, and he shoves the pile. 3-yard gain out across the 47-yard line, almost to the 48. So three straight running plays to Kearns after we saw more play action or RPO look there in those first couple of series. Pitt State has missed a golden opportunity today with a missed field goal following a takeaway, but defense, boy, are they playing well. They have held Washburn to 3-2 and outs and have a takeaway. Jaden Knight, tight end, will flip left to right. Twins left to the boundary, single receiver right. Here comes Grayson Holbert in motion left to right. Snap to Bacon, straight drop on second and seven. He'll roll the pocket to his right. Bacon angling, throws it out of bounds. Good play there by him. Live another down. Pitt State will have a third down and seven coming up, but regardless, Bacon, you can see he just looks so poised in that, realizing that, hey, I have the whole field to work with. Don't have to make a big play, just don't make a bad one.
0: Yeah, they should have flagged this for a man downfield because our right tackle was almost as far as Grayson Holbert down there.
1: Maybe he was convinced Bacon was going to run as he rolled that pocket. Max released a little bit there. Pitt State will go 2x2 with four receivers. Inside receiver to the right, the field side is tied in. Jaden Knight, single back to the left of Bobby Bacon. That's Kearns. He'll motion out to the right. Five wide, empty to snap. Washburn rushes five. Bacon in trouble, and he is buried back at the 33-yard line. Taken down by J.C. Heim, who's in the running for Defensive Player of the Year. Came in leading the league in 58 tackles. That is his third and a half sack, seventh tackle for loss, and the Gorillas will punt the football.
0: Boy, we just can't generate any offense right now. We've got to figure out a way to get some things going.
1: Well, and it goes back to what you said. You go five wide empty, they're bringing an extra man.
0: Yeah.
1: And we're going to bring, and given Pitt State's moving parts and struggles on the O-line this year, I would anticipate seeing that a lot when we go five wide empty. Annle the punt into the wind for the second time. First punt was a 41-yard field position punt. This is a high, wobbly kick. Fair catch called for and made at the 23-yard line. Line of scrimmage was the 35. That'll be a 42-yard punt, which is not bad into this wind. He had good hang time on it. And so Washburn will start with what's going to about match their best field position. This will be their best field position out of their own 23-yard line. Scoreless tie, 4:10 to play in the first quarter.
0: Well, it's been about the last 4 or 5 weeks. It doesn't matter. If we go empty, they bring it. I mean, maybe all season.
1: Well, you just said it. I mean, everybody else watches film, too.
0: Yeah.
1: And they know Pitt State has moving parts on the O-line. They know Pitt State has some issues up front. Billy Wolf in there at stand-up end on the far side. We look at him now in this series for Wilcox. Kanan, the linebacker, walked up on the right side. Wehner and Carr, the linebackers. Madden with a single back to his left. Two tight ends right, two receivers left. They'll run it to the right with Renfro, and Paxton Wayne are trying to get him down, running sideways. We'll finally get a hold of him, but that's a good gain of 5, almost 6 yards on first down for Quinn Renfro. Paxton Wayner, 6'3", 225, fourth-year sophomore out of Springfield Kickapoo. Came in with 17 stops, including 3 behind the line of scrimmage. We're having some issues with our sideline equipment. Karsten was up here fooling around with something. And unfortunately can't deal with both. You know what it's like having kids. You know why Tigers eat their young, right? Second down and 5, they will call it on the right hash at their own 28. 3:30 and counting of a scoreless first quarter. Washburn with a little bit of a south-southwest wind to their back. Tight end right, offset tight end left. Two receivers left to the field. Madden to throw it. Lets it go on a deep comeback route. Incomplete. Receiver, intended target, Trey Calhoun, was trying to come back to it, and he lost his footing. But I'll tell you what, Tobias Wakes, Mike, he's clearly drawn that assignment today.
0: Yeah, he has, and I think he's taken the challenge. I mean, that's a challenge because that is a – Calhoun is an outstanding receiver. I mean, that's one – he's their leading receiver, and but he is pretty incredible. He's got 398 yards already and 4 touchdowns, so he's a good receiver.
1: Pitt State will run on 5 new players in this package for 3rd and 5. Back is Renfro to the right of Madden. Twins right into the boundary. Twins left to the field. So a 2-by-2 look. Gorillas, three down line, two stand-up backers. They'll only rush three. Madden looking, throws. Caught. Man, that is a heck of a throw and catch over Eli Wilcox in front of the corner. Quincy Miner, leaping catch made out there by Nathan Lewis. All 5'10", 160 of them. He is a senior from Houston, second year in the program from Blinn. He came in tied for eighth in the league in 28.

0: receptions, and Washburn has just their second first down of the game.
1: Yeah, Calhoun's our leading receiver with 28 receptions, and Lewis is right behind him with 26 coming in. Now he's got 27.
0: I wish Quincy Miner was 6'2".
1: Yeah.
0: At the least, tips that away. On first down, give to Renfro. Running left, patient run, but not much doing. The Gorillas bottle him up and run him backwards. Tayshawn McDaniel at the bottom of the pile. Who else is down there? That's Micah Lindsey from Carthage. Veteran defensive lineman in the program. And then McGinney and Kirby up from their safety spots to help put him away after a one-yard gain.
1: Spencer Ward has tackled him before. With him being Nixon and Joplin.
0: Yeah,
1: so he had a few words to say to him there, too.
0: Washburn, two receivers and an offset tight end left. Single man right, Madden. Token play action. He'll throw it. Zach Kanan trying to get some push. Rolling to the right, Madden. Chased by Eli Wilcox. Dragged down behind the line of the scrimmage. It's a loss of two. Back at the 40-yard line, Eli Wilcox tracked him and whacked him. Eli playing in his fifth game. That's his 17th tackle. He came in with 2.5 for loss. He'll add to that. And Washburn behind the chains. It'll be 3rd and 11 at their own 40.
1: Is that classified as a sack since it was a quarterback scrambling? I don't know.
0: Yeah, it's a pass play, obviously, by design. So, yeah, it may be for Eli there, the veteran. And a pass rusher out of Augusta, Kansas. Now a single back to the right is Robinson.
1: They got single coverage up on the top.
0: So single man right.
1: He's looking.
0: They'll run an inside-out route, thrown over the middle in a near interception. Diving pass breakup at the least by Jackson Young out of Springfield. Kickapoo, and the Gorillas once again get off the field.
1: An outstanding job by our defense. They came to play, for sure.
0: And how much of it all starts with defending the run, right?
1: Yeah.
0: Makes that play action a lot less effective. 3rd and 11 helps, too. So Grauer on the punt for the third time in this scoreless first quarter. Luke Kuhn stands at his own 10. Wind at his back. Line of scrimmage, the 40-yard line from the right hash on 4th and 11. Good snap. Grauer will step into it. No rush. Kicks a wobbler, but a good driving kick back to the 10. Kuhn right up the middle of the field at the 15-20. He's at the 25. Hit from the rear out to the 26-yard line. Another season-long punt return. So the Gorillas stealing a few yards in that area for the first time this season.
1: I like how he didn't try to run around anybody and anything. Got the ball, went straight forward, saw the first seam and took it. And got positive yardage out of it.
0: Yeah, it's almost like the Washburn cover team ran past him just a little bit, allowed him just to go straight up the middle.
1: And that, that return was two and a half first downs.
0: Yeah.
1: That's what it was.
0: So 1:16 of a scoreless first quarter. Gorillas have the ball middle of the field at their own 26. Starks split left to the boundary. We have an offset tight end left. That is Niggeman. He is stacked behind Jaden Knight, who's on the line of scrimmage. Under center for Bacon with Dylan Mann as a deep back and a single receiver right as Parchman. Two deep safety look here for Washburn. The snap, stretch handoff. Van running left, hesitates through a hole. Little push out near the 29-yard line for DB. And so Pitt State will look at a 2nd and 7. They'll have to snap it at least one more time before they'll flip it around and get the wind at their back. Let's pause 10 seconds for station identification. This is Pitt State Football.
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0: Pitt State 2nd and 7, left hash at their own 29-yard line. Bacon back in the gun. Van, play action to him running left. Bobby will throw a drag screen. It is caught by tight end Luke Niggeman. First down run, 35-40 all the way out to the 41. A little throwback screen to tight end Luke Niggeman. He caught the deflection on the touchdown last week off the hands of Starks in the front left corner of the end zone. For Niggeman overall, that is his 5th catch of the year, and that will be the final snap of quarter number one. No surprise. Hard-fought game here in the state capital, Pitt State and Washburn. Bacon under center. The Gorillas are going to bluff the snap and take it to the quarter break. We'll return in 1 minute. This is Gorilla Football.
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0: Eddie Lomchek, Mike Smith, Carson Simmons back with us. Car's been up here, and we hope we have the deal fixed, the sideline problems. We'll see. Start second quarter, no score. Gorillas flip it around. They'll be going right to left on your radio dial. It is second down, or first and 10, excuse me, up to the 41 of their own. Now the wind at their back. It is Hall of Fame weekend here at Washburn. And again, Pitt State always draws a big crowd. This is a very improved team playing these 12 noon kickoff games. Take note, everybody around the league. 12 noon, the way to go. Talking to Zach Watkins on the field about that. And said he wanted to play at 11 a.m. when he got the job as head coach. He was an assistant here. And they talked about all the pluses and minuses of early games. And his whole point was you have players' families that come to town for a game. You play more night games, that's less time with their families. Because you don't let them run around during the day with their family on game day. And it's too late after the game to go to dinner, that kind of thing. So they settled on a noon start time, so that's where they've been last season and this, for, other than the first home game of the year. And they've moved two games up due to the heat. They started Mines at 9 a.m. Still couldn't finish that one. That's how hot it was. First and 10 inside the right hash at the 41 for the Gorillas. Three receivers and a tight end up front. Single back Van, Bacon under center. Bobby the call, the snap from Matthew Craig. Play action to Van. Bacon in trouble. Now breaks down, running left. He's going to load up, throw deep over the middle for Starks behind coverage. It's over his head at the 10. Bobby a little too much on it. And you could see Starks angling, and then he started to stretch vertical, and you knew it was going to be overthrown.
1: Yeah, if he had put a little bit more air on that, I mean, he is running for his life. Would have been an incredible throw. But if he puts a little bit more air under that and allows TJ to run underneath that, he's a big play. He got behind coverage for sure. So that would have been a big play.
0: Starks will stay out there. He's going to come all the way back to the near side. Line up as a receiver left outside the offset tight end. Parchman wide right. Holbert in the slot. Grayson in motion. The snap and the give. Running right to Dylan Van. He'll smash it between two Ichabods. That's a hard-fought one-yard run there. He earned that 1 yard. Dylan Van not very big at 170. He was sandwiched between three Navy jerseys. Gorillas staring at a 3rd and 9. Pitt State through the first quarter of play, 1 for 4 on third downs. Washburn actually 2 for 5, but they've also had a couple of 3 and outs. So Pitt State inside the right hash. Geno Boyd is on the field. He's lined up wide right. Inside of him, Grayson Holbert, and then the third receiver in is tight end Jaden Knight. Starks split left. They're going to motion Parchman, who was in the backfield, out to a slot left. Five wide empty. Washburn will rush four. Bacon lets it go on and out. It is caught. First down, KP. Cross midfield, turns up. See where they mark him. He tightropes the sideline to the Washburn 45. I thought he might have had that by a yard. He gets it by a full 4 yards.
1: Yeah, he locked it up, boy. He was almost heading out of bounds and threw on the brakes and got down the sideline.
0: That catch for Caron Parchman, the 99th in his career. He needs one more to become the 10th all-time to reach 100 career receptions. Deep back, Diego Kearns, Bacon under center. Two tight ends stacked to the right, a receiver each side. Sprint out handoff to Kearns, trying to bubble outside. He gets outside the line, takes a whack as he is turned sideways after a 1 yard gain. Gorillas run that to the wide side, but gosh darn it. Love me some gorilla football. That is a slow developing play.
1: Takes forever to happen. He gets around the corner, but everybody else is reacting. So while he's running sideways.
0: Second and third level, yeah.
1: Yeah, second and third level are running sideways as well to get there. Except they're running downhill at an angle.
0: Pitt State. There's Manny Conley back in at right tackle this series. So something briefly with him last series when we saw Max Hansen with a bum shoulder. Snap on second and 9. Inside give to Kearns. Jump cut in the hole, and he'll push it forward for about 3 yards this time to the 42 of Washburn. It'll be 3rd and 7 for Pitt State from there. No score. A couple of minutes into this second quarter. Pitt State, I mentioned earlier before the coin toss, they've won the last 4 in this series, looking to continue that streak. Washburn's last win in this series was actually at Kearney Smith Stadium on that late blocked field goal in 2021. Gorillas will flex out Nigman, and they'll go 2 by 2 on 3rd and 7. Kearns to the right of Bobby Bacon. The snap. Washburn.

0: Little stunt and blitz, and Bacon is sacked for the third time today. Washburn continues. When you don't block everybody, they continue to bring pressure. They've been very aggressive in these passing situations, and obviously it's the third sack of the game, and we've only played 17 minutes of football. So,
1: well, there, anytime we have a true passing situation, they have brought a line twist or some type of line stunt. They twisted their linebackers last time. Same stunt.
0: Yeah.
1: Same stunt.
0: And the Gorillas' offensive line, unfortunately, has not been a strength for this team. Snap to Tyler Annell. Washburn, no rush. Tyler with a high, wobbly kick to the near side. Hits at the 14, bounces straight up. It'll take a little bit of a Pitt State roll inside the 10 to the 9 to the 8-yard line, where it's down by Elijah Randall. And we're going to have a timeout on the field with 11:39 to play first half. Gorillas and Washburn still scoreless. We'll return in 1 minute. This is Pitt State football.
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0: No score in Topeka. 11:15 to play first half. Game clock is running. Ball hadn't been snapped yet for the first play of this series. Madden will swing it out of the backfield. Incomplete. They're going to call that a catch. Pitt State sideline saying no catch. Then the field judge is going to run in and help out the line judge and say no catch. Field judge Lane Moore, good call. Washburn, they can take a look at that, but that ball, even from up here, you thought it hit the turf. That was a 44-yard punt. Tyler Annell has punched today at 41, pin him at the 1, 44, and pin him at the 8. So, they're going to move it out to the 11-yard line. They got a real generous spot. I don't know what they saw there unless somebody touched it.
1: No.
0: Before it went to the 8,
1: wow.
0: They're out across a 10, so... Regardless, still pretty good defensive field position here. Madden, 5-wide empty set on 2nd and 10, throws a drag route. It is caught by his leading receiver out across the 20 to the 22. That'll be a first down. Quentin Kirby in on another tackle. Help from Abias Wakes. Washburn really peppering Pitt State with the crossing routes here when they need a play through the air. Gorillas will run on Louis Jones and Osahano Bebewan on the inside. The ends here are Wolf and Martin. Washburn's going to go twins left to the field, offset tight end, and a single receiver right to the boundary. Single back left of Madden on a fresh set of downs, right hash at their own 22. No score, early second quarter, the snap. Play action, they'll throw it up the sideline for Calhoun. Over the shoulder, one-hand attempt, not there. Abias Wakes wagging his finger towards the Washburn sideline. When's the last time a routine play happened and somebody didn't taunt the other team?
1: I think it was about 1980-something.
0: Yeah. My goodness. Just play the game. Wakes is having a good season and a good game. But just play the game. Calhoun not on the field here for 2nd and 10. Back to the right of Madden. An offset tight end and three receivers up front. Gorillas bringing a blitz. Blake Carr coming. He'll throw a deep out to the far side. It's caught for a first down on the out route. That's Dwayne Morehead, 6'3", 190. He's a junior from Chicago. Transferred in from Nebraska. Kearney came in. 5 catches, 74 yards. Tell you what, that's a big-time throw from Logan Madden. Right hash at his own 15. Left, outside the left numbers, just in bounds. At the 30. Oh, they did not give a first down. What was that? They spotted that ball at the 32?
1: Huh.
0: Oh, I thought he was out to about the 34. You can hear the grumbling of the crowd through our crowd mic. They agreed.
1: He did.
0: So it's 3rd and 1 yard.
1: He did run underneath it, so, yeah.
0: All right. They really went out on his own accord. This is a give running left. First down and more. Quentin Kirby with a big play, saving touchdown. Jasper Ogburn was back deep, but

0: Man, that you held your breath there for a second as Cam Robinson was able to squirt through a hole and very patient run. And then Smitty talked about his build at 5'9", 185, the burst up to the 42. And it is indeed a fresh set of downs for Washburn as they have dug out of this field position hole. Good field position now. Left hash at their own 42. Robinson to the left of Madden. Two tight ends left, two receivers right. Straight drop. Another inside route. This one is caught by the tight end. Blake Carr with the tackle. Target there, Jalen Johnson. Built like a fire plug. 5'11", 230. Senior out of Lee's Summit. They'll play three and four tight ends. That's his first catch of the year, but it's an extension of the running game and a six-yard gain on first down.
1: Now, we continue to take our defensive end, our defensive tackle, and slanting him out. I mean, that the first down run they got was underneath all that.
0: Now we see Davian Bogani, true freshman out of Lufkin, Texas, in the game at near side defensive end for the Gorillas. Snap to Madden. He'll let it go up the Pitt State sideline. It's caught over Quincy Miner. Was he inbounds? Gorillas taking a look up the sideline. They are going to say a catch to the 32 of Pitt State. That would be a 16-yard gain. That's the second time they've just snapped it and thrown it immediately on a fade up the sideline. This one on the Gorilla sideline. And Quincy Miner, he's a little more diminutive of a corner with his physical build. And Moorhead able to get it over him. Robinson the back to his left. Tight end and a receiver left to the boundary. Twins to the right. There's a snap to Madden. He'll show it inside and give it to Robinson running left. Good spin move to the second level. Quentin Kirby will get a hold of him, but not before he spins his way for an 8-yard gain. Washburn has found a rhythm on the offensive side of the football.
1: Yeah, it's just the same side, too, every time. They're running left. Every time they've run left, whether it's because of their alignment or their line of the scrimmage, their lineman or our side, they like that matchup.
0: Twins right. Trips right to the field. Single receiver left to the boundary. No tight ends this time. Robinson the back to the right of Madden on second and three. They'll give it again. Running to the left once again. Through one arm tackle, through another. Inside the 20. Spins his way to the 16-yard line. Cam Robinson flexing his muscle here. Running through a couple of arm tackles at the line of scrimmage. And, of course, back to the early stages of the season. Boy, tackling was an issue for Pitt State. But, man, that kid is a low center of gravity, and he packs a punch. Definitely likes the squat rack. Fresh set of downs, left hash. He'll give him all the way to the 15 of Pittsburgh State. An 11-yard gain. Fresh set of downs. Two tight ends stacked to the right. Behind the tackle, in fact. Two receivers on the line. There's a pulling block. Renfro running left, and this time the Gorillas come off the edge. Is that Miner? It is on a cornerback blitz. Comes off the edge and gets him down low before he can get going. Help from Blake Carr up high. They'll drop Renfro for a loss of one back to the 16. Second and 11 with 7:27 and counting, in a very fluid first half, albeit a scoreless first half. Renfro to the right of Madden here on second and 11 from the Gorilla 16. Trips right to the field. Single receiver left. Pitt State, three down line, a stand-up end. Back to the right. There's a snap to Madden. He'll look right, flip it out to a slot receiver, and a missed tackle on the edge, and a run up to the 10, up to the 9, the 8, the 7-yard line, just maintaining his balance. Jasper Ogburn is shaking up. He is playing, but a missed tackle out here by Jory again. Great initial first play, and then just could not finish it. Had him at the line of scrimmage, maybe even for a loss. Gosh darn it. Jasper Ogburn sitting down on the Washburn sideline. He was questionable with a strained oblique. I was surprised he played at all. Watching him in warm-ups, he appeared to be just very tentative, kind of favoring that side. He just was not doing anything real explosive. Mario McGinney comes running on the field. He's going to move over to strong safety. Mario started the year at free safety. Ogburn, a couple of words for the Washburn team that's out on the field, but I think somebody said something to him.
1: Yeah.
0: He pointed at them when he was sitting down, and one of the officials telling him to move on, but a little injury timeout here while he makes his way off the field.
1: Should have had him for a stop, and we missed a tackle.
0: Was that Ginn, indeed, that I saw the initial missed tackle?
1: Yeah, sure was.
0: Gosh darn it. And so it ends up being a 10-yard gain. Maybe 9 yards, put them third down and a long two, we'll call it.
1: Now, the fact that he's trying to play is just Jasper Auburn showing toughness with a torn oblique. Holy cow, that's painful.
0: Washburn on the right hash at the Gorilla 7-yard line, and then the yards after contact by the receiver. That was a great job by Lewis. He just kept bouncing. One hand down, the old stumble drill on his tiptoes. They'll motion the back out and go five wide empty. Keep an eye on the quarterback. Pitt State does not have a true linebacker sitting in the middle of the formation. Watch the quarterback draw here on third and short. Madden with it. Creeping middle. There's the snap, and it is a quarterback run, and Pitt State bottles it up. Nowhere to go up the middle. Zach Kanan off the edge. It's a one-yard loss back to the 8-yard line, and Washburn a decision to make here on fourth down and three.
1: Zach did an outstanding job. He gave the early signal that he's coming off the edge, but then he curled back around, and Cairo went out, and Zach came back under and was right there to make the play.
0: Washburn to attempt a field goal with Aiden Battle. He's a senior from Leavenworth, second year in their program out of Butler Community College. He's 4-for-6 on the year. This is a tricky angle from the right hash. It's only a 25-yard attempt. Their holder is Keenan Schartz, a backup wide receiver, very athletic kid. Snap and holder put down. Battle kicks it up and through, and we finally have our first points of the game. Unfortunately, it's for the wrong team. 5:46, first half, 3-0 Ichabods. We'll return after this one-minute media timeout. This is Pitt State football.
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0: Well, Washburn the drive of the game so far to get the scoring started here. That was unofficially a 13-play drive for 81 yards, 5:53 off the clock, but Gorillas do get the half stop, settle for a field goal. Smitty, defense has been asked to do a lot here. Time for the offense to hold up their end of the deal.
1: Yeah, that was, you know, part of the thing I said was move the chains and play fundamental, sound fundamental football. And, boy, we're not doing a good job. I thought we started out right. What I thought we'd mix the pass, just open up the run game. But, man, we're minus four rushing. That's all because of those sacks, of course. But,
0: yeah.
1: But my goodness.
0: Grauer to kick off. He is also their punter. He's kicked off 20 times, 8 touchbacks, 2 out of bounds. Battle's only had 4 kickoffs on the year, a couple of touchbacks. But Aiden Battle from 25 yards on the right hash twists it through. Washburn 3, Pitt State 0, 5:46 first half. They'll put the ball on the left hash. They are kicking into that south-southwest wind, so see how much he gets on it. Deep for the Gorillas on the far side, Lizell Edmond, true freshman for Pittsburgh State. Defensive back out of Bradley, Illinois. He'll get a chance here. High kick at the 3-yard line. Up the far numbers at the 10. 15, 20, a little crease, 25. Out rolled over a man at the 30 to about the 31-yard line.
1: And another scuffle.
0: And, yeah, a little more talkage after the play. But good hard return there by Edmond. He didn't try and dance. He found that seam, and he hit it. Pitt State executed that well. That's a 28-yard return for Lizell Edmond. Came in with a long of 38 on the year. So, really, pretty decent field position here. 5:42 to play in the half. Down 3-0 is all. Ball on the right hash. Kyle Russell is in at left guard. We didn't reference that earlier series where it was going to be a game-time decision between he and Colin Beasley. Russell is the backup center to Matthew Craig. Washburn, a six-man box here on first and ten. Gorillas will play action left, flip it out in the flat right to Niggeman. He'll lunge out across the 33, gain of about 2.5. He's wrapped up quickly there by Joshua Flash, a junior DB out of Cypress, Texas.
1: Oh, another game one.
0: 1 yard gain is all for Luke. Feet may have went out of bounds before he stretched that ball out to the 35, his second catch of the day.

0: former high school quarterback at Girard. He'll be a slot left receiver flexed out. Wide left is Parchman. Inside him, Holbert, and a single receiver to the right is T.J. Starks. Washburn, another six-man box, straight drop. Bacon, he'll let it go up the sideline into double coverage, and it's incomplete. Nearest man to it was the cornerback, Keith Guidry. He was behind Starks. Pass protection starting to break down. And tell you what, you throw that on second and nine, that's a low percentage throw.
1: Yeah.
0: And, Smitty, talk about what you see from up here with the two deep safeties.
1: Well, I mean, that's the one thing. It's hard to throw deep on those guys because they've got those. But I think if you we've been in a situation where we can split them on the run, but we have to motion across to get them to shift and then do some things. But they haven't brought near as many blitzes from the strong safety this week as we've seen in the past.
0: Potato motion, Holbert right to left, so it's going to be a trips left look and a timeout called by Tom Anthony with the play clock under duress. 5:30, first half, Gorillas talk about a third and long, down 3-0. We'll return to Topeka in 30 seconds. This is Pitt State Football.
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0: Pitt State a timeout. Their first of the ball game. Have two remaining this half. Washburn all three. Not that that's a big storyline with 5:30 to play in the half. Gorillas won the opening coin toss. They'll get the ball out of the locker room, but hopefully they'll be able to do it, looking to add to a lead. They trail 3-0 here. Timeout to talk about a third down and nine. Gorillas throwing deep on a deep cover two look from Washburn to no avail on second and nine. So now another one of those passing situations. They've allowed three sacks today. Single back Kearns left to Bacon, an offset tight end, and three receivers up front. Washburn jumps into the neutral zone, and then the left. Now Max Hansen is playing left tackle, and Manny Conley is not in there.
1: It is a juggle on that B line.
0: O-line, yeah.
1: Yeah, O-line, I mean.
0: And then Washburn jumped into the neutral zone. And let me tell you, when Almonte Jimerson, 6'3", 330, jumps into the neutral zone, everybody sees it.
1: So Pitt State, they're trying to talk him out of it or
0: something. Pitt State jumped, but the defender was in the neutral zone. Craig Helzer, the white hat, has not given a signal. Are they going to call this on the Gorillas?
1: What?
0: The flag was thrown by the near side.
1: What?
0: Head linesman Torrey Snell. He was clearly in the neutral zone. Pitt State does not have a hand on the ground in a two-point stance.
1: Wow.
0: And Bradley and Hansen both jumped out of their stance. And if you do that and they are in the neutral zone, it's supposed to be on the defense. I don't know what they saw there. So now it's third and 14 on a real questionable call.
1: Oh, my gosh.
0: The snap, four-man rush. Bacon flushed immediately in trouble, throws back across his body. It's caught by Kearns for a three-yard gain before Heim will ride him to the ground. It's going to be a three and out. It goes back to first down play,
1: yes,
0: though.
1: Oh,
0: you
1: yeah.
0: have to have success on first down, and then low percentage throws on second and long, not getting it done for Pittsburgh State. And that one, they're rushing four is all, and just immediately Bacon is flushed, running for his life, had to get rid of it. Tyler Annell will punt, this time with the wind at his back. He's punted three times today. They've all been 40-plus. Two of the three were outstanding field position punts. Need a good snap here from Bryce Aldridge. Redshirt freshman, long snapper out of the Kansas City area. They get that. Ball blown dead as Annell uncorks a mother of a kick. That was the MOAC, the mother of all kicks. False start on the Gorillas. Third and 19. Fourth and 19. Line of scrimmage was the 30. Hey, at least he can cut it loose with the wind at his back. So, we'll do it again. Man, he let that one go. Beautiful spiral, turning over, drove that ball. Looks like Renfro is deep for Washburn. I almost said for Joplin. He does not have any punt returns on the year. If that's him, I can't see the other digit on his jersey. Annell will let it go. Another good, high, wobbling kick. It hits at the 20, inside the 15, the 10, down to the 5, the 4, the 3, the 2, the 1. It's downed again by Elijah Randall. Tyler Annell just uncorked a 74-yard punt, a career long. He already had the longest kick in the MIAA this year at 68. He'll one-up that, and Washburn is pinned at their own one-yard line.
1: He just did not see that in the sun. You talked about the sun earlier.
0: Yeah, he was standing at the 18, and it hit at the 20 and rolled right by him. And then Elijah Randall, give him credit for not giving up on the ball. So Washburn may have had some thoughts about what they wanted this series coming out. Well, that changes when you're at your own one.
1: Yeah, what would have been even better if it hit him and we got on it? But he did not see that ball because you could tell it hit the ground and he didn't even know where it was.
0: 74-yard punt. Keller Hurla, kind of their running quarterback. Now, you never rule out a play action, right? They get up under center and a tush push last time he was in. This time they're going to put him in the gun with Renfro, the back to his right. That was not Renfro. That was Rorick Hawkins back there. He is a senior receiver out of Houston, first year in the program out of Langston, Oklahoma, on that punt return. Renfro, Hurla's going to show pass. He's going to load up and let it go up the Gorilla sideline. It's incomplete. Tried a little jump ball type situation there for their one of their leading targets, Trey Calhoun, but good coverage by Pitt State on the far corner. Whether that was Minor, that was Randall. He's in there at corner. Abias Wakes is in there. Randall is in for Minor at that opposite corner. So now Washburn with Renfro to the right of Hurla. Second and 10 just outside of their own end zone here. Go hard count. Gorillas do not jump. Hurla will creep up to the line, call the play they were going to run. Renfro will jump right to left of the quarterback. Two receivers and a tight end. Pro look up front. Hurla with a quarterback keeper to the left. He'll get a yard out to the two, maybe. He might have only gotten just across the one.
1: He barely got across the one.
0: It'll be second down and almost 10 yards from there. They'll give him literally about a half-yard gain. Ball was inside the one. Now it's right to the one.
1: Madden comes back in now.
0: Logan Madden back in there. And they still have to be careful because a holding penalty is a safety, any of that stuff. Of course, they don't call hold anymore.
1: No.
0: But Smitty, longtime defensive coach, will tell you that. We're inside of 4 minutes of a scoreless first half. Gorillas trying to make the field position stand up and make Washburn punt from deep in their own territory into this wind. Down 3-0, single back left of Madden. A motion of tight end into the formation, the snap. Madden with it. There's that drag route. It's caught at the 5, first down. Gosh darn it. Out of the 14-yard line, the Gorillas have been beaten three times on that play on third down and longish. They drag two receivers across one side, the strong side, and then the weak guy, a delayed drag underneath them, wide open for a first down out to the 14.
1: And it's because we always have to rush in a... We'll take in a linebacker out of coverage and bring more pressure with him. And man,
0: yep, he's sitting right there in the middle. That pass is not open. Madden with the back to his right. First and 10 at the 14. They'll give it. Running to the right is Renfro. Hit and stumbled, and they're going to call him down at the 15. They're going to say a knee went down. Torrey Snell, the head linesman. Renfro has convinced his knee did not go down. I don't see a big argument from the Washburn coaches on the sideline. It'll be second down and 9. We're inside of 3 minutes to play in the first half already. 3-0 Ichabods. Gorilla offense. Boy, other than a couple of third downs early in this game, very little production. Renfro to the right of Madden once again. Single receiver and an offset tight end left to the field. Twins right to the boundary. On second and long. Snap to Madden, straight drop, looking left. There's that jump ball look again from Randall. This one overthrown, well overthrown, intended for Calhoun. Trying to pick on Randall, who's not as long a corner. Smitty talked about Calhoun at 6'3", 205, and Elijah Randall at 5'10", or 11. But they're not able to exploit it, Madden. And again, 58% passer. That's okay. It's not great by today's standard. You see so many bubbles today and lateral passes and things like that. It's not uncommon to see a lot of guys in the mid-60s as far as completion percentage. Renfro to his right on third and 9. Again, twins left to the field. Single man right to the boundary to snap, straight drop. Renfro out of the backfield. No, that's Calhoun. They moved him over here. It's a quick out. It's caught at the 24. Good for a 9-yard gain and a first down. They knew exactly where they needed to get. Nice stick route. And he's able to beat Wakes on the quick out there.
1: And you can tell by their alignment a lot of times. I mean, they're lining up tight when they want to go out because they have to give themselves room. So, I mean, it's just one of those things that you...
0: That's going to take us to the two-minute timeout here in the first half, brought to you by Cindy Hughes at Pence Financial Group, broker through LPL Financial, offering expert retirement and a

0: 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We're back to Topeka in 1 minute. This is Pitt State Football.
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0: 3-0 Washburn. Hard-fought game here. Seen games a few years ago. We were up here. It was just as wild as can be. We jumped up 21-0, and I don't remember what we ended up winning. There were kick returns for touchdowns, block punts, takeaways, and played a wild one. This one's close on the scoreboard. It's hard-fought. Gorilla's trying to keep it where it is at the very least here ahead of halftime. Pitt State will get the ball out of the locker room, but at the two-minute timeout, trailing 3-0, Washburn, two third-down conversions from deep in their own territory. And they were third and eight, third and nine. And here they are with the first and ten up to the 24. Ball on the right hash, single back, three receivers. Motion man into the backfield. They'll look one way, flip a screen back the other to Robinson. He has a blocker at the 25. He's at the 30. Pitt State raking at that ball. He gets about nine up to the 33. Clock running. Good ball security by him. He's trying to hustle and get the ball to the umpire to be spotted here. It's going to be second down and one. Washburn does have all three timeouts remaining. They are going into the wind. They need to get a little closer if you're thinking field goal attempt, but that's a little ways down the road. Four wide, trips left to the field, single man to the boundary. Snap to Madden. He'll look left, back right, throw, jump ball. It is broken up. Abias Wakes on the coverage. Jasper Ogburn is back in the game. He thought he was going to have an opportunity at an interception, and as he went up to high point it, here came the receiver Calhoun and Wakes the corner. Knock it down away from Ogburn. He's upset. He had the initial beat on that ball.
3: Yeah, underestimating 6 foot three and being able to jump. That's
0: Yeah, I'm going to guess that Trey Calhoun, no trouble putting down a basketball with his run and jump ability. Tied in to three receivers up front for Washburn on third down and one. The snap, and it's a slant thrown far side, caught first down. The tackle by Jory again up to the 44-yard line. Quick slant caught there. That is the first catch of the day for Jacoby Ogbonna, sophomore out of Dallas by way of South Dakota Mines. Washburn, a third down conversion on this drive. Clock running, 1:12 and a half. Snap to Madden. Look right, throw another slant. This one well out of the reach.
3: Oh.
0: This is going to be a pass interference on Quincy Miner, who's on his back early. Abias Wakes out of the game. Miner and Randall are the corners. Pitt State will run on some new D linemen here as Kiro Martin and Osahano Bevwan and Louis Jones all run on. Here comes Eli Wilcox as well, replacing Billy Wolf.
3: Yeah, Bias went out. I saw him go out, and he was kneeling down over there.
0: Yeah, I don't know if he just needed a blow on a warm day.
3: I think on that melee right there,
0: yeah,
3: he got
0: collision.
3: The wind knocked out of him or something.
0: So first and 10 via the penalty up to the Gorilla 47-yard line. Spot foul, not automatic, 15 yards. Snap, little token play action. Flip it out in the flat. Washburn getting the block on the edge at the 35. Here come the two flags. Helmet came off Quentin Kirby, who delivered the blow. But Ogbonna, who caught a ball earlier this game, is going to get called for a hold. They did call a hold, Mike.
3: Oh, my gosh.
0: And I'm glad there are two flags because you and I are 110 yards from that play. And if we can see it from here, surely. One of them out there in stripes saw it, and they did. We are late. Need to pause for an ID. This is Pitt State Football.
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0: What do they call there? Okay, first down over. It's from the spot of the foul.
3: Right. So it's got
0: okay, yeah, first down over. I thought I misheard something there from Craig Helzer. The crowd mic not real strong here. The field mic on the referee. So it was upfield 6 or 7 yards. So it's first and 14, we'll call it. Back at midfield, first and 13 for Washburn. Left hash at midfield. 102 and a half. They lead at 3-0. All three timeouts in their pockets. Madden looking left. Stop route incomplete. Randall, good tight coverage on the intended target there. Moorhead, who has a catch today. That was a 10th play of this drive for Washburn. It started at their own one after a 74-yard punt from Tyler Annell. Pinned him at the one, but three third down conversions and one via the penalty. There I see Micah Lindsay in there for Pitt State, rotating in at D-line, a group that's been hit with injuries in the past week. Second and 13 on that incompletion. 2x2 with four receivers and a single back left of Logan Madden. There's the snap. Pitt State bringing a little pressure. Madden floats it up the middle. It is broken up by Randall, and this is going to be another pass interference on the Gorillas. He was early.
3: Coach Anthony
0: didn't like it, but there was a lot of contact there. Randall acted like the ball wasn't coming, though. Doesn't mean it's not P.I., but Randall called for the pass interference. That'll be the fifth first down for Washburn on this drive. 53 seconds in the half.
3: So far, there's been some crazy stuff going on here. Holy cow.
0: Yeah, this is turning into a goofy series. Washburn's field goal scoring drive is a 13-play series. This is the 10th play of the drive. They have outgained the Gorillas significantly in yardage, but only a 3-0 lead to show for it. 53 seconds and a half. Snap to Madden. Out route. Caught. Missed tackle by Kirby. Running laterally at the 25-20. Hesitating at the 15 and out of bounds. A flag is coming in. This is going to be an illegal block downfield. Catch was made by Nathan Lewis. Man, really nice run after the catch. Quentin Kirby tried to grab him up around the shoulder pads, though, and he just spun out of that. Oh, my gosh, and Quentin just clapping his hands, upset with himself.
3: I mean, that's just a play you got to make. They're going to run quarterback draw here in a minute because we have nobody in the middle of the field.
0: Flag is at the 21-yard line here, sorry, but flag's at the 21. The play ended at the 13. So they get the block on Ogbonna to back them up. It's, again, a spot foul. That was a first down play. It'll be down over. Should be back at about the 31. So we've seen a first and 13. This is going to be a first and two. So from the book of things you don't often see, that was the 11th play of the drive. 45 seconds, still all three timeouts in their pocket. First down and two for Washburn. Single back in the game is now Robinson. He's to the right of Madden. Ichabod's no tight ends on the field. They're going to go 2x2 with four receivers, and they have outstanding depth at their skill positions. Our umpire, Craig Carlson, is in the offensive backfield, still talking to referee Craig Helzer. And now they're going to pull in the line judge, Bo Ragsdale, from the Pitt State sideline. That's right. If the flag was at the 21, that's right. The illegal block in the back, 10-yard penalty from the spot, and down over. So the play netted some yards. See what he says here. Well, he just affirmed what we said, and I don't know.
3: It's all right.
0: Why don't they just ask us?
3: I don't know.
0: Nobody ever does.
3: There's been a lot of times I wish they'd asked me some things. I'm still wondering about that jump off sides thing.
0: Yeah. Pitt State bringing pressure. Madden spikes a screen pass into the ground. Louis Jones sniffed that out, and he went with Robinson the back to the right. And Logan Madden had to unload it with Kiro Martin and Zach Kanan bearing down on him. The bad news, it only took 3 seconds off the clock. 42 seconds in the half, 3-0 Washburn. They have the ball now, second and two, right hash of the Gorilla 31 going into the wind. Pitt State will get the ball out of the locker room. Gorillas have two timeouts if they need it on defense. Washburn's going to send trips left to the field, single man right to the boundary. Back to the right is Robinson. There's the snap to Madden. Pitt State rushing. Madden throws a drag. Picked off Zach Kanan at the 30, 35, 40, 45 midfield, rumbling all the way to the Washburn 44-yard line. Second takeaway of the day for the Gorillas. The first career pick for Zach Kanan. What a play by the senior out of Cassville.
3: The Cassville flash right there.
0: Nice How job. About the Gorilla D?
3: Wow.
0: Two pass interference calls against them. Washburn had pushed it from their own one all the way to the Gorilla 30. And for the second time today, as much as I'm happy for Zach Kanan, Logan Madden throws the ball right to a Gorilla defender. Yeah. I mean, right to him.
3: I mean, that was just all sometimes they drop those because they're too easy.
0: Pitch.

0: State is at the Washburn 47 with 33 seconds in the half. They have the wind at their back and two timeouts and a couple of cannon-legged kickers at their disposal. Bacon, five wide, empty. The snap, Washburn will rush four. Bobby looking left, throws a drag, caught. Holbert, first catch of the day. First down as he squirts to the 36 of Washburn. Tom Anthony telling his group, hurry up. First catch of the day for Grayson Holbert, the 97th on his career for the former Blue Valley Tiger. Pitt State again, five wide empty, three to the left, two to the right. Snap to Bacon, straight drop, looking left. It's broken up at the line of scrimmage. They wanted a curl route to Grayson Holbert. Smitty, how about Holbert becoming that man over the middle for the Gorillas this year?
1: And he's not afraid of it. He accepts it. I just wish he'd get him in stride across the side and let him go out the back door is what I would really like to see, especially when their strong safety likes to blitz a lot. Bring him. We get it out the back door. Go score. I think it's a great play.
0: Yeah, you touched on it earlier. Not showing that safety blitz much today. No. They have consistently played a too-high safety look as they do here. Kearns in the game to the right of Bacon on second and 10. Snap. They'll give it to Diego running left. Squirts through a hole to the 30-yard line. Tom Anthony will take his first time out with 11 seconds and a half. We'll take a short break. Back in 30. This is Pitt State football.
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3: It's Gorilla football.
0: Well, Gorilla defense, man, they are playing their guts out here today, holding Washburn to a field goal one time, getting two takeaways when Washburn was threatening other times. Pitt State has missed a field goal today. Tyler Annell has had two of the most well-executed field position punts you will ever see. A game that was we were at the two-minute timeout 14 minutes ago. And now there are 12 seconds left in the half. They put 1 second back on the clock. Gorillas have it third and five inside the left hash at the Washburn 31. And they're in field goal range with the wind at the back of Austin Schmidt, who had his first miss of the season earlier today. You have the whole field to work with here because you have one timeout in your pocket. You try and save that for a field goal attempt. Kearns left of Bacon. Offset tight end and a receiver right. Twins left are Parchman and Holbert. Washburn a three-man front. That's all they'll rush. Bacon with it. Rolling to his right. Rolling. Bacon's going to run. Chased by J.C. Heim out of bounds at the 24-yard line of Washburn with 5 seconds. It was a first-down scramble for Bacon, but with just 5 seconds, Tom Anthony will send on the field goal team. Ball is on the 24-yard line on the right hash. A little bit of a right-to-left angle here for Schmitty. This will be from the 31, so a 41-yard attempt. Lance Alderton, true freshman short snapper. Tyler Annell, the punter is the holder. Schmitty, plenty of time, marks off his steps. Annell checks with him. Snap is there. Put down. Schmidt kicks it up. It has plenty, and the kick is good. Austin Schmidt won't let another one be off the mark, and he has tied this game with 1 second to play in the first half. Smitty, that's the first time today we've seen complimentary football.
1: Well, we got complimentary football, and then also we could double dip. We're going to get the ball out of the halftime, and who knows, maybe we can go back-to-back scores.
0: 41-yard field goal with 1 second in the second quarter. We have a 3-3 tie. That is a six-play drive, covered 29 yards, and it took 32 seconds. 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Gorilla Country's proud supporter of Pitt State football with a great selection of Pitt State apparel and merchandise. So the Gorillas will undoubtedly just squib it down there, or Hayden Kosicki, he may kick this ball to Silver Lake, going north here with the wind. And get us to the locker room, we hope, in a 3-3 tie, unless Washburn wants to fumble the return and something really crazy happens. Deep for the Ichabods are Jaden Obongo, a junior receiver out of Brookfield, Missouri, and King Leonard, redshirt freshman safety from here in Topeka, Washburn Rural High School. Ichabods do a great job of keeping some good Topeka players here at home. Kosicki kicking off for just the second time today. High spinning kick. It is returnable from the goal line. Obongo at the 15, 20, 25, and tripped up running from the side. Good open field tackle there made by Reese Jackson, third-year sophomore linebacker out of Big Cabin, Oklahoma.
1: Not a flag, though.
0: There is a flag down. So we'll let them talk about this. The flag was thrown by head linesman Torrey Snell.
1: We decline it.
0: Yeah, we anticipate it being a block on Washburn. Still hold your breath a little bit, man, when those guys get a chance to return a kick.
1: Oh, it's on us, I guess.
0: The flag is at the 11. The play ended out at the 24-yard line. Zach Watkins, the Washburn coach, is about four steps out on the field talking to referee Craig Helzer and the side judge Ryan Pinkel. So a long discussion here. And on the far side, the field judge, Lane Moore, is talking to Tom Anthony. And you see Lane Moore waving, decline it. These officials today, they all wear McDonald's drive-thru headsets. And so it's easier for them to communicate. You don't have to run side to side.
1: Maybe we need to get him another.
0: Need to get him something.
1: Yeah.
0: Our sideline situation needs help. That's going to take us to the locker room on the penalty against Washburn that is declined by the Gorillas. A 3-3 tie. Hard to get any more hard fought than that. Hard for the half. It's time for the halftime show brought to you by Hardy Wrestler and Associates, certified public accountants. They are a full-service accounting firm offering year-end tax returns, payroll, and estate planning. They are in Joplin at 2430 South Jackson Avenue and in Pittsburgh at 201 South Broadway, Suite D. Be sure and see Fred Little at their Pittsburgh office or call 620-670-6875. Pitt State and Washburn deadlocked at 3 at the break. We'll return in 2 minutes. This is Gorilla Football.
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0: Like a baseball game, right? But Pitt State defensively can't ask them to do much more getting the ball out of the locker room and offense on offense, so hopefully that'll happen. But, man, great start to the game. Three and out. The offense had a nice play to convert a third down. That stalled takeaway by Kirby

0: good for just 1 second and a half to tie the game at three. And so it's clearly it's a game where I'm not going to say you're going to be limited in possessions, but the way both defenses are playing, all of a sudden you start to think about how many opportunities to argue going to have. It's a game where the defenses are controlling things, and so that's why every play matters, and that's what makes the first possession of the second half so big. What can it do for the psyche of this second half? 3-3 tie at the intermission. We'll return with more in 2 minutes. This is Pitt State Football.
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0: 15 or 20 years ago, somebody named Yeager was the lead donor. So it's Yeager Stadium at Moore Bowl here on the Washburn campus in Topeka. 3-3 tie at halftime. 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Well, MIAA, not much to tell you because the next game is about to begin in a few minutes. Central Missouri at Northwest Missouri State. It'll be a 2 o'clock kickoff for Emporia State at Missouri Southern. 6 this evening, Nebraska Kearney winless up at Pass Happy Missouri Western. 7 o'clock tonight, Fort Hays State at Central Oak. Big storyline there. Central Oak coach Adam Dorrell resigning earlier this week. They're off to a 1-4 start, and then there was A little bit of a ruckus following their game, a loss at Central Missouri, where he chased the officials off the field and let his emotions get the better of him. And so Central Oak dealing with some exterior things, if you will. Volleyball at Arkansas Fort Smith last night. Hey, hey, give it up for the Gorillas. A 3-0 win for Megan Besker's girls. 25-19, 25-18, and 25-19. Back-to-back wins this week after they had lost five straight. Great job there. Volleyball at 13-6, 1-4 in the always competitive MIAA. They play at Northeastern State at 6 this evening. That's a first-year program. Pitt State will be favored there, so a chance for a 3-0 week. Soccer, the Gorilla women ranked number 3 nationally. Played at Nebraska Kearney last night. They settle. I say settle. They didn't settle. I know they're upset with a 1-1 tie. They scored in the third minute of the first half. Kearney scored in the 61st minute of the second half, and that's how it ended. That is the first goal allowed this season by Pitt State Soccer. They are 10-0-3 overall, 4-0-3 in the MIAA, and they will play at Fort Hays State tomorrow. D1 football, K-State home with number 22 Houston. That's at 2:30 on Fox. KU at number 12 Utah, 9:15 tonight Central Time on ESPN. 11 a.m. on ABC, we have number 14 Missouri at home leading Texas A&M 13-3. 2:30 on ABC, the Red River Rivalry from the Cotton Bowl in Dallas, number one Texas against Oklahoma. 3:15 on the SEC Network, Arkansas hosts number 14 Tennessee. 6:30 tonight, the big one on ABC.

0: They had a hurricane blow through the Gulf Coast, and I don't know how much that will affect things in Tuscaloosa tonight. But number 2, Georgia, at number 6, Alabama. And then last night, Indiana at Nebraska. Number 7, Indiana, defending national champs. Nebraska entered 5-0 but unranked, and the Huskers lead that game 10-6, getting in the late third quarter. After our broadcast on our flagship, 100.7 in the KSHQ app, we will join the national broadcast of Texas and Oklahoma and then segue into Georgia and Alabama. 3-3 Washburn and Pitt State at the intermission. We'll return in 2 minutes. This is Pitt State Football.
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0: At 3, we continue on the Hardy Wrestler and Associates Halftime Show. 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Pitt State and Washburn, 3-3 on the scoreboard. Ichabod's 12-6 advantage in first downs. Neither team has run the ball well. Washburn 17 for 45. Pitt State officially 14 carries for only 8 yards, but they've allowed 3 sacks that accumulate for a lot of those yards lost for Pittsburgh State. Washburn has completed 13 of 26 passes, 2 interceptions for the Gorillas, so +2 in turnover margin. Pitt State just 8 of 15 passing for 76 yards. Total offense, Washburn 43 for 172, the Gorillas just 29 for 84, 3 of 8 on third down, 7 of 11 for Washburn, and yet the two takeaways and where they happen on the field so big. Pitt State and Washburn 3-3 at the intermission. Diego Kearns, 21 yards on 6 carries, leading tacklers. Quentin Kirby with 7. He and Zach Kanan have the takeaways. Jasper Ogburn, who was questionable today and even left with an injury, does have 6 tackles as well. Your halftime stats brought to you by Buffalo Wild Wings. We'll return to Topeka with more. A 3-3 tie back in 2 minutes. This is Pitt State Football.
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4: Pitt State and Washburn tied at 3, running through the stats there. And again, obviously a defensive game. That'll tell you that by the score. But, man, if you told me, Mike, before the game, Washburn's going to have 45 net rushing yards and Pitt State's going to be plus 2 in turnovers, I'll take it.
5: Yeah, I'd take that. Now, the other side of it, I don't like to see all that on the other side of that. We don't want to talk about that. But, yeah, you're right. I mean, our defense have been playing lights out, and, you know, there's certain times that they've gotten themselves out of trouble, especially when they're allowing that little drag route that's been a nightmare for us. But Ben, don't break, get the ball back, and we've been fortunate a couple times to be in the right place at the right time for some picks.
4: You know, we'll hear from Karsten here with Coach Anthony in a minute. We can broadcast from the sideline. Our problem is with the monitor, and so Karsten being able to hear us and talk about some things from down there has not been successful with our receiver, but the microphone is working, so we have a way to let Karsten know when to talk to him. But let's pause. We're just past the bottom of the hour. Let's pause 10 seconds for station identification. This is Pitt State Football.
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4: Teams making their way back to the field here. It's a little ways to the dressing rooms here at Washburn as Field sits down in a bowl. And then the Guerrillas go out of the southeast corner of the stadium, probably from their sideline. It's about 50 yards to the gate. You walk across the street, across a small parking lot. Washburn does the same thing out their end of the field, the opposite end of the visitor seating here. And then Lee Arena is their basketball arena. It's home of their phys ed department and health classes and all that. That building is beyond the football field, another 100 yards or so away. So, I mean, if you were at Pitt State and walking out of Kearney Smith Stadium, it'd be like if you lockered over in the nursing building maybe over there behind the stadium. So it's a little bit of a trek for the teams, but Coach Anthony headed this way. Carr's going to get a couple of thoughts from him. Guerrilla's getting the ball to open the second half. Sideline reports brought to you by the all-new Social South. Discover your new place to gather with great food, cold drinks, and good times. Eat, drink, relax, and enjoy at Social South, coming soon at Centennial and Rouse. In Pittsburgh, Pitt State did win the opening toss. They deferred their choice to the second half, and so they will undoubtedly take the football. The wind, it's been a little factor in a punting game maybe. Haven't really seen it been a factor in anything else. And it'll be interesting to see what Washburn does. Pitt State gave Washburn a wind in the first quarter, and thankfully that ended up not being a big factor. Have not seen it being a big factor in the passing game for Pitt State. Here's Carr with TA.
7: Coach, what are your overall thoughts on the first half?
8: I mean, I thought the defense, I mean, just played lights out. I mean, did a great job, you know, bowed up there tight a couple times, got some three and outs, took the ball away. Got to be better on third down. We weren't very good on third down, but, yeah, I mean, you know, I thought overall defense had a great half for us. And offense, we got to put some points on the board.
7: Yeah, what do you need out of your offense on first down?
8: I mean, we got to win it. I mean, we're sitting in a lot of second and long and third and really long, so we got to generate some positive run plays or pass plays to get us into second and manageable and third and short, you know, to go out and win the second half.
7: Thank you, Coach.
4: All right, Carr, thank you very much. Hopefully we'll be talking with T.A. after the Guerrillas are 2-4. But, boy, he said it. First down success, Mike. You look at that. We've seen second and 8, second and 9. You choose to throw it long on second down. And so I look at Diego Kearns, who has 6 carries in the first half. Now, Pitt

0: State's only had 29 total plays. Washburn had two possessions that totaled 14 and a 13. Washburn's had two possessions that totaled 27 plays. Pitt State had 29 total plays.
1: Yeah.
0: So you go back to first down, but Diego Kearns, six carries. I don't know we've seen much of a real commitment to the run here by the Gorillas.
1: You know, I don't, and it is first down because it's so crucial. First down, people don't understand how important first down is in the fact that if you're second and long, you've already dictated what your next play is. You're going to have to throw the ball probably. So now they're going to bring pressure when they've been pretty effective at bringing that pressure. So if we get second and medium, now the playbook's still wide open. Now we can throw. Now we can run. We can do those different things, and we keep them off track. So, I mean, right now they can just pin their ears back on second long and be successful at it. So it is so crucial when what Coach Anthony was saying about first down and stuff. So, you know, that's a crucial thing. And maybe because there's so many moving parts in our offensive line, we don't feel comfortable with running the football and making land claim to that. Maybe that's why we're trying to run the outside zone that takes so long to run and different things like that. But bottom line is, somehow we got to figure out a way.
0: Yeah, we'll see if we can. You mentioned that with the offensive line and moving parts. Trying to see if Karsten can hear us over there. We've had issues. You know who's got him cornered? That's Zach Dickey, the ultimate distractor.
1: Of course.
0: Yeah, the mayor. Zach Dickey down there. Good to see Zach here. Lives over in Overland Park. And so anytime Pitt State plays in Topeka, you have a good following. Pitt State's had plenty of good players historically from the Topeka area. And on top of that, you're not that far from Kansas City, about 45 minutes west on I-70. So Gorillas, good crowd. I do see a few umbrellas. I caution people on local programming this past week. If you're coming to this game, you bring a hat for the shade. You might even bring an umbrella, sunscreen. Take care of your bodies with water. Upper 80s, warm day. Now, Smitty just went down there to help check with some of the sideline equipment issues, so I know you're well conditioned. I don't know if everybody else is. Do you feel warm on the turf?
1: It's not
0: warm, but
1: I mean, as much hot weather we've had this summer. This ain't nothing compared to what we've had. So I didn't feel that bad.
0: Well,
1: it's
0: been a warm week. It's built a little bit, but TA, I asked him on the field before the game how it felt and being shorthanded D-line, O-line, you know, having less bodies, and he said, yeah, but we practice after school hours all week. Yeah. They've been out there from 3:30 to 6 every day this week. So, yeah, accustomed to it. Second half kickoff brought to you by Pet Care and Surgery Center at 1404 East 4th in Pittsburgh. 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Fresh 15 minutes on the clock. Again, Pitt State won the opening toss. They will have it here to open the second half. Grauer, their punter, is also their kickoff specialist, and he will let it go from the 35 with the wind at his back. Lysel Edmond will watch it hit 7 yards deep in the end zone, and for Pitt State, it will come out to the 25-yard line where they will begin this second half with the football in a 3-3 deadlock. Gorillas, final points of the half on the field goal by Schmitty with 1 second in the half after the interception. And a nice return there by Zach Kanan, his first career takeaway. So, again, we did see some complimentary football and see if the Gorillas can generate something here going into the wind in this third quarter. See where Pitt State, it's going to come out to the 30. Washburn had an illegal formation penalty on the kickoff. Surely they didn't line up with not enough guys. You have to have at least four guys. That, you know, in the old days, if you were going to do onside, you'd put like seven guys on one side of the ball. But Washburn this time either did that or somebody was offsides. And 5 yard, it'll come out to the 30 indeed for Pitt State, not the 25. So, hey, I don't discount. In a game like this, you never know when 5 yards is going to matter. Gorillas line up with a back. They're going to shift out and go five wide empty. J.C. Heim sitting right in the middle of that defense, a four-man rush. Bacon on first down. He'll let it go on a deep out, and there's going to be a flag on Washburn. Caron Parchman, that's a matchup you want, Mike. He's locked up on that safety, Brody Hayes, by alignment.
1: Yeah, and Brody can't understand why. I've got a handful of jersey. Why are you calling me for holding? I just don't understand it.
0: Holding or PI, and they call it pass interference.
1: Oh.
0: That is going to be an automatic first down. It's either a spot foul or 15 yards, so this will be 15 and come out to the 45-yard line. Well, they're going to mark it 10 yards to the 40. The ball is

0: at the 30. Should that not come out to the 45?
1: If it's a 15-yard penalty.
0: The flag is way beyond that, and they're going to put it at the 40. It's a 10, maybe OPI was shortened to 10 yards. Stretch handoff, left side, and Diego Kearns breaks one tackle, but not another. He'll lose a yard at the 39. Gorillas run it to the wide side of the field.
1: In the outside zone.
0: Not there. And an injured Washburn defensive lineman down on all fours called his name earlier for what we thought was an offsides. Almonte Jimerson, 6'3", 330. He's a junior out of McClure High School in St. Louis. Man, he is down on his knees with his face buried in the turf, doubled over in a lot of pain. Washburn's also had a nice pipeline to St. Louis. They've done a good job plucking some players out of there over the years. 3-3 tie, opening drive, second half. That was a loss of one on an outside zone to the wide side of the field, running left for Diego Kearns. That'll put him at 7 carries, 20 yards for the day. And, boy, it is just like Pitt State, bound and determined that that outside zone is going to be their staple run play. And it has just not materialized at all today especially, but for the most part this season. Jimerson walking off under his own power, appears to be favoring his left side. He has both ankles, what they call spatted with athletic tape, wraps over his shoe and up above his ankle, so hard to tell for sure. And you never know, there could be a pre-existing thing there with those guys that play in the trenches. Second down and 11. Kearns in the backfield. They'll shift out again to a 5-wide. Trips left to the boundary. Twins right to the field. They'll empty the middle of the field defensively and rush 4. Bacon throws you out. Caught. Parchman at 45. Slips one tackle up to the 48-yard line. Good gain of 9 yards to get in the third down and 2. And that is career reception number 100 for Caron Parchman. He becomes the 10th in program history to crack 100 career receptions, and that also puts him in a group. He is the 9th with 100 career receptions and 1,000 career receiving yards. Congratulations on those milestones for KP. Pitt State's going to get under center in I formation here. Jaden Knight, tight end in the backfield. They'll give it to Kearns, left side on 3rd and 2, and second effort. They're going to be short. Gorillas needed 2. They get 1 from under center, and boy, almost to midfield. Tom Anthony, a decision to make here for Pittsburgh State. Defense has played well today, but do you want to risk giving the ball to Washburn at midfield here to open the second half? Grayson Holbert coming into the game. Tight end Luke Nigman exiting towards the Gorilla sideline. You can always have Bacon pooch it down there. You practice those things. Quarterback pooch punt. Bacon is going to get in the gun to his right, Kearns. Gorillas are going to split 3 wide right. Now tighten Jaden Hill into the formation and flat. In fact, flip him to the left side. Here comes pressure off the edge. Play action. They're going to throw the seam route, and it's incomplete. Not even close. They brought pressure, and they tried to flip it down the seam to Parchman, and Washburn had 2 guys waiting there. That 2-deep safety thing, Gorillas are going to have a tough time getting vertical today, and they'll turn it over on downs at their own 49-yard line.
1: Yeah, that was Marcy. I thought maybe, you know, they had to back to his right. They motioned away. They were 2-on-2 out here, so we actually had some numbers out here. We run speed option or something like that, something to get it on the edge. I mean, I think we could have got easily a yard, but and then we just flipped that thing. But there's the summation right there. Again, you talk summations all the time. We need 1 yard, and we're trying to throw a ball, a little flip pass, because we don't feel like we can get 1 yard with our O-line situation.
0: Washburn, see if they get aggressive here with their play calling. From the Gorilla 49, 2 minutes into the second half, tied at 3. They'll give it to Robinson running right. Boy, Pitt State run defense picks up right where they left off. Maybe a 1 yard gain for Robinson on the right side. That'll put them at a 2nd down and 9. Washburn had that long possession. It started at their own 1 before halftime. And they had the football for 4 minutes, but on the 13th play, an interception by Zach Kanan will set up the Gorillas' only points on the field goal right before half. And so Gorillas have done a great job. T.A. talked about 3rd downs. Washburn converted 7 of 11 in the first half, but they had such a long field a couple of times. Pitt State was not in a position to get burned by it. Ickeball to go a tight end and Twins into the boundary. Single

0: And left. Now orbit motion into the backfield. They're going to hand this ball to a wide receiver running to the right, and we're going to have a hold on the edge, I think. Yeah. Elijah Randall was getting blocked out there by the right tackle and pulled down to the ground. They ran Jacoby Ogbonna into the backfield. That's a guy that earlier today he had his first catch of the year. Now he has his first carry of the year. So I don't know if he's been banged up, but a sophomore receiver they've put in the playbook from Dallas by way of South Dakota Mines, first-year player for them. 10 yards from the spot of the foul, which was upfield a couple of yards from the line of scrimmage. So it ends up being pushed back to the 46 of their own for Washburn, where it'll be second down and 15. They're going to empty it and go five wide. Trips left to the field. Twins right with the outside receiver, the back Robinson. Running back, or quarterback Madden, waits for the snap. There it is. He'll look middle, pump fake, throw. It's bobbled and dropped. Kanan the tackle, and Blake Carr unloads. Boy, that'll make him think twice about running over the middle as he is flat backed. That was Nathan Lewis. He's 5'10", 160, and you have Kanan get a hold of you, and he holds you up as the ball gets there for Blake Carr at 6'2", 230 to deliver the blow.
1: He hit him hard.
0: Smitty just chuckling.
1: Oh, man.
0: Poor little guy.
1: Oh.
0: Third and 15, Ichabods.
1: Watch
0: at their own
1: cross.
0: 46. Pitt State showing pressure with Quentin Kirby. He'll drop off. The Gorillas rush four. Back shoulder throw up the sideline is incomplete. Oh, nearly caught. That was almost a highlight reel catch for Trey Calhoun.
1: Oh, he's down.
0: They have targeted him. He is shaken up. Tom Anthony out there to check on him right away. Slow to get up, getting back to his feet. Now there's a little skirmish on the Pitt State sideline. Referees running in there from all over the field trying to get everybody out of there. I haven't seen any flags thrown yet.
1: Now, some of these guys are coming onto the field. They better
0: be Yeah, you got to be careful coming off the field area. Tyrell Everett over there, and he's telling Washburn players to get back to their side, the Gorillas D-line coach. He's a Topeka guy, so you know this game means a lot to him. And, you know, that's good, I think, no flags were thrown. Don't overreact to it. It's a little pushing and shoving and jawing, but don't overreact to it and flag somebody. You can call it on both teams if you want and make it offsetting. You see any flags? I haven't seen any flags.
1: No, there were
0: officials were still huddled over there well after the fracas cleared.
1: Most of them were attending to the injured player as they should.
0: Yeah, their medical personnel got over there for that.
1: Yeah,
0: and he looked okay. He was able to walk up under his own power, so I think it was a little bit one of those deals you land a little awkwardly.
1: Yeah, you could tell how he landed. May have hit his head on the turf or something.
0: So Washburn to punt with Grauer for the third time today. Two punts. He averaged 51. Three punts with a long of 51. Average 51, a long of 52, excuse me. So he's been very consistent, putting with the wind at his back. He'll kick a reverse end-over-end rotation. Luke Kuhn will check it, catch it at the 7-yard line, and buried immediately. Nothing doing there. Good hang time, and then Pitt State forgot to block the near side gunner. That is King Leonard, a redshirt freshman safety out of Washburn Rural. We're going to go to a media timeout, tied at 3, 11:35. Third quarter, back to Topeka in 1 minute. This is Pitt State football.
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0: Well, as Pitt State gets ready to get the ball back, we've talked about the offensive line. Here's Karsten down on the sideline with an update.
5: Pitt State lineman Max Hansen on the sideline without his shoulder pads on.

0: He has been ruled out for the remainder of this game.
1: All right, Carr, thanks. And guy that started the season at right tackle, he's playing with a shoulder wrap on today when he played. We've seen him at right tackle and left tackle today. We've talked about Quentin Bradley and Aaron DeGraffenreid out because of knee injury suffered at Kearney last week. And holy cow, a thin situation gets a lot thinner. Washburn executes a field position punt. Good hang time, good cover time. Gorillas are pinned at their own 5 after a negative 2 return for Luke Kuhn, who had a couple of season longs in the first half. Kearns to the right of Bacon. He'll get it inside, and Diego out across the 5 to the 6. Pyle moving good. Second effort to the 9-yard line. DC at 5'10", 194, just churning those feet. Ends up getting the Gorillas a little bit of breathing room. That was a 48-yard hang time punt there by Grauer. And so Pitt State tasting the field position thing here after Washburn really struggled first half being pinned deep. But a good gain of 4 yards on first down on the right hash at their own 9. Bacon will get under center. Kearns a single deep back. Offset tight end and a receiver left to the field. Twins right to the boundary. Bacon will turn, stretch handoff. Kearns left side and Washburn on it. It's a 2-yard gain out across the 10 to the 11. And it's almost like, Smitty, you get there and you do that. You just see it coming to the wide side.
2: Yeah, there's no disguise. There's no hustle. I mean, they could almost take off running and beat us there. Because it's no question, we haven't pulled anything off of that play as far as play action or anything off of that. We did one screen, I guess. So
1: third down and 4. Pitt State 0 for 1 this first half, 3 for 9 in the game. They are 0 for 1 on fourth down. Kearns will motion from slot left into the backfield left of Bacon. 3 receivers and a tight end up front. Check down over the middle. It is caught. That's Luke Nigeman. First down run. His third catch of the day up to the 23-yard line. A gain of 12 and a Gorilla first down.
2: That time they took Diego and he went out flat for a receiver, which caused that second safety to go with him. Luke's right up the middle, just like it was a perfect plan.
1: Sat right with that safety vacated. Washburn, a 3-man front here. 5 wide empty. They'll rush 4. Bacon, a pump fake. He's in trouble. Rolling to his right. There's Nigeman again, though. Throw back across the field. Open across the 30. He lunges all the way to the 38-yard line. That is a really nice job of extending the play and a throw back across his body.
2: It's a great job by Luke because easily he could have scrambled and taken off as well. But he just sat down because maybe former quarterback, he sees those passing lanes as well.
1: Nigeman may be a little shaken up. He's kind of doubled up over there on the sideline. I'm watching him, but he's standing back up now. I think he took a helmet somewhere there. And Kearns to the right this time, and good golly. Washburn played that like they knew that was coming. Are they playing with 12 on defense?
2: Let's see. 1, 2. Well, that one guy is so big.
1: It looked like 6 guys came through there when the ball was snapped. Big brother and little brother in the backyard. Second down and 12 on a loss of 2 back to the 36. Man, oh, man, the run blocking not there at all for the Gorillas today. Bacon will get under center on second and long. Stand up tight end outside the tackle. Is Jaden Hill. That's actually tight end Jaden Knight. Play action to the left. Bacon, pump fake, rolling, chased by Jemerson. Bobby to the 35-40. He'll get blasted. The ball comes out. It's in play. I think Jaden Hill is on it for the Gorillas. No, Washburn saying they have the football. They were pointing that way, the line judge.
2: No, I think he's moving the chains.
1: And it's recovered by Jaden Hill at the 49 of Washburn. Boy, the line judge initially looked like he was pointing towards Washburn. And Jaden Hill wrestled that ball away. Washburn can challenge that if they want, but it appeared Hill had the angle to the football. And Pitt State does get a fortunate break. Tell you what, Bobby Bacon showed some toughness there, but thankfully, Jaden Hill, Johnny on the spot. They'll play action underneath, rolling left. Bacon will shovel it for Starks in the flat, and he'll get to the 46 of Washburn. Take a big hit from the rear. He had to stop his feet on the outside, and then coming from the rear is Caden Ramey, a defensive end from Paola. Smitty, he's a guy they move around a lot when he comes in.
2: Yeah, when he comes in, he stands up inside like in a defensive tackle spot. Now he's lined up at an end spot. He's all over the place. So it's when they're playing their 3 front.
1: Second down and six. Four-yard gain. Straight drop. Bacon steps a rusher. Throws over the middle. Great catch. Grayson Holbert, his second catch of the day. That's a first down at the 34-yard line of Washburn. Grayson Holbert with two catches today. Now has 98 in his career. And Pitt State moving the ball.
2: Wow. That was an incredible catch. Because he had to wrestle that away.
1: Single back to the right. In the backfield is Parchment. Bacon breaking down. Throws on the run. It'll be incomplete. He'd let that ball go with two Ichabods hanging on his backside. Ramey, and then he had help there. Pressure as well from Jamond Lane. 6 foot, 310-pounder from Washburn Rural here in Topeka. Bobby Bacon is gassed. Man, he is having to scramble, but he is showing great poise here in his fourth career start. 3-3 tie, 7:23 third quarter. Gorillas, with that incompletion, are second and 10. Right hash at the 34 of Washburn. Dylan Band in the game, right of Bacon. Three receivers in a tight end. Band motions out. Bacon will look left, throw it back right. Wide receiver screen is caught by Starks, but he is tackled immediately. The corner, Evian Thompson, senior out of San Antonio, out of Sol Ross, out in West Texas, makes a tackle for a one-yard gain. Now Washburn has a man down on the far side. Looks like maybe some cramping by a secondary player. Man, it's all, I mean, the Gorillas have not necessarily gone tempo, but it feels like they kind of have. And they're having to go to this quick passing game because of the
2: lack of time.
1: Lack of run.
2: Yeah.
1: Lack of run game. But, yeah, Bobby Bacon just having to scramble. And so this to this point, it's not been a game where you feel like your offensive line has played that way, that well. This drive started for the Gorillas at their own 5-yard line. They have run 11 plays, have picked up 4 first downs after opening 1-for-9 today on third down. Pitt State has 3 of them on this drive. 3 third down conversions on this drive alone. 4 total first downs. Third and 11. They'll need a big play here. Don't know that you're quite in field goal range with that south-southwest wind. Right hash at the 35 of Washburn. Third and 11. Band to the right of Bacon. The snap. Pressure coming. Pitt State picks it up. Bacon is going to be hit, and the ball is loose. This is going to be a scoop by Washburn deep in Gorilla territory. Fourth sack of the day. The first takeaway for the day. Pitt State offensive line is overmatched today.
2: They've been almost overmatched the entire season right now.
1: Well, it has been.
2: Wow.
1: I mean, it's really showing up today. And Washburn, with their defensive front, and I mean, there's a case. You have Dylan Band in there. He steps up and he picks up a blitzer. But that blitzer is a 240-pound linebacker. He just shoves Van into the lap of Bobby Bacon.
2: Yeah.
1: And those are the kind of things that this Gorilla team physically is just not equipped to handle. Washburn will have the ball at the Pitt State 33-yard line with 6:34 to play in the third quarter of a 3-3 tie. Fourth sack given up today by the Pitt State O-line. This one, the first turnover of the day. Gorillas have 2 takeaways. Can they dial one up here? Washburn's had the football a total of 3 plays this quarter.
2: Could be a double move with their best receiver right here because he's talking to him all the way out.
1: Tight end right. It'll be a give on the inside instead to Robinson. Gorillas making change direction one time, then get a host of white jerseys. Man, that is a generous spot. All the way to the 27. I thought he might have the 29.
2: Wow.
1: And it ends up being a 6-yard gain on first down. Almost 7 yards, in fact. Second and a long 3 coming up here for Washburn. They'll run 1 receiver off, 1 receiver on. They're anywhere from 1 to 3 tight ends. Seen a couple of 2-back packages. Tight end's going to be offset to the left. Single receiver left is their leading target, Calhoun. Twins right to the boundary. They're going to motion a man across. They'll pull it on the jet sweep in the middle. This is Madden. Great play on the interior by Tayshawn McDaniel. No gain. Man, Tay stayed right at home, took on a block, and rolled Madden down. Washburn has an offensive lineman injured. That is Damian Smallwood Brooks, 6'5", 295, a junior from Denison, Texas, which is right on the Oklahoma-Texas line. He's out of southeastern Oklahoma State in Durant, which is just north of the state line. All that right there on 69 Highway. So an injury timeout as he has rolled over on his back. 5:40 third quarter, tied at three. Gorilla D trying to make a stand. Let's pause 10 seconds for station identification. This is Pitt State football.
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1: Injured offensive lineman helped back to his feet. He's able to walk off under his own power. And again, just so many body parts tangled up in there on a play like that. But holy cow, what a play by Tayshaun McDaniel to take on that block, shed it, and the discipline to stay home on the jet sweep look. Tay is having a really good year for Pitt State. He's wearing number 99 today. We don't typically use numbers on the radio, but his number 96 jersey was ripped beyond repair up at Kearney last week.
2: Well, if you've seen Tay, he's nothing to hide about. And I told him, I said, hey, you're incognito. You're wearing a different number.
1: They won't know who you are. There's no 99 on the scouting report. Third and four for Washburn. 0 for 1 this half on third downs. Madden looking left, throws it wide open in the flat. First down catch and run to the 20 by Nathan Lewis, his third catch of the day. And Washburn able to move the sticks. They caught Pitt State in the soft coverage there.
2: Yeah, you just gotta, when you have to play outside contain, you just sink and widen. I mean, if there's nothing in front of you, sink and widen, sink and widen. Make them throw under and then rally to the ball. We just we get to our spot, stop, and then throw that.
1: Back to the right of Madden. They'll mark him at the 19 of Pitt State. A first and 10. 3-3 tie. Handoff running left. Robinson. And good open field tackle by Jasper Ogburn. Rolls him down after a one-yard gain. Help from Paxton Wainer. Boy, Jasper, great job running the alley. Good to see him go down on first contact, too.
2: Yeah. But, I mean, when he grabs both legs and rolls him up like that, there's no way you can't get out of that. That wasn't just a hit or anything like that. That was a wrap-up and a tackle.
1: They'll give him closer to 2 yards, almost to the second 17 of Pitt State. Second down and eight. 4:40 and counting. Third quarter, 3-3 tie. Washburn trying to capitalize on a sack strip. Robinson to the right of Madden. There's the snap. He'll show it inside, pull it, throw the fade up the near side. Incomplete. Abias Wakes had the defense. They try another jump ball. They've thrown about five of these today intended for Calhoun. I think that ball hit Abias Wakes in the back of the helmet.
2: It did. It hit him in the back of the helmet. Came up short. I mean, to his defense, that...
1: Washburn wants face guarding, and that's not really a thing
2: no.
1: if there's not contact.
2: Well,
1: and the ball was underthrown.
2: Yeah, Calhoun, I mean, he was behind him, and he just got short through it and threw it right, hit him in the back of the head.
1: So now third and eight on that incompletion. Left hash at the Gorilla 17. Trips right to the field. Single man left to the boundary is Calhoun. Back Robinson to the right of Madden on third and eight. There's the snap. Four-man rush for the Gorillas. Madden looking right. It breaks down. He's going to scramble left. Throws to the end zone. Overthrown. Calhoun had leaked behind coverage as it broke down. Pitt State started to creep up, and he misfired on the run. And I'll tell you what, tip your hat to this Gorilla D. They are playing their guts out today. When they have been on the field so much in so many bad situations, they have been the ultimate bend don't break today.
2: Absolutely. There's no doubt about that. I mean, it's a perfect example. If we can get them to miss this and
1: battle on for a field goal. It's fake. A fake. Washburn snaps it. They were going to show fake. What did they do? They get over the ball, and everybody moved except the center, which is a false start. And Pitt State was running somebody on late on the field goal block team.
2: It looks like they were going to shift to a swinging gate. And then, but I mean.
1: Yeah, if you don't put your hand on the ground.
2: They don't put their
1: right hand
2: down. They just shifted. So they were fine on that, but it's still, that was a.
1: And then Pitt State had to burn the time out to talk about what to do. And you'll have the snapper, the holder, and kicker in line, and then maybe one guy out to the other side. So Washburn shifted to that. They were going to give Pitt State a different look. Battle on to attempt the field goal. He's 1 for 1 today. That was from 25 at the opposite end here going into the wind. The ball is on the 17. This will be spotted at the 24. 34-yard attempt with the wind at the back. His season long is 36. His long attempt is 49. So, again, leg strength won't be an issue.
2: The reason we called the timeout, we didn't have enough guys on the field.
1: Yep. Osahano Bevy won in the middle there. Now they have their hands on the ground, the linemen for Washburn. There's a snap put down. The kick is up, and the kick is good. And Washburn takes a 6-3 lead with 4:21 to play third quarter. We're going to have a one-minute media timeout. This is Pitt State football.
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1: Sporting KC is back at home this weekend, taking on a familiar Western Conference opponent as they host the Portland Timbers at 7:30 p.m. on Saturday. Andre Luiz has scored 5 goals in 4 games for Sporting and is in some of the best form we've seen from an SKC player in quite some time. Don't miss any of the action this weekend as it's Sporting KC versus the Portland Timbers at 7:30 p.m. on Saturday, brought to you on ESPN Kansas City, 1510 a.m. and 94.5 FM by Blue Cross and Blue Shield of Kansas City and Central Bank of the Midwest.
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4: Eddie Lomchek, Mike Smith, Carson Simmons back in Topeka. Keith Brown back at our ESPN 100.7 studios in Pittsburgh. Glad to have you with us along the Guerrilla Football Network. Pitt State trailing Washburn 6-3, 4:21 to play third quarter. Both defenses playing extremely hard. Guerrilla offensive line, you'd like any semblance of consistency today. Unable to run the football today, and pass protection has allowed 4 sacks, including a takeaway. Pitt State with 19 minutes of game time left today. The Guerrillas have 21 rushing attempts for -5 net yards. Pitt State defensively, they have been out on the field with Washburn having run 9 more plays than Pitt State. They don't even have 200 yards of offense, and probably more than a half of those came on 2 drives. Well, 84 of them came on 1 drive of their 190. And so it has been frustrating, to say the least, that you're not able to generate something. Pitt State had their best drive last series. They had at 1 point a 1st and 10 at the 34 of Washburn, but ended up losing a fumble back on the other side of midfield on a deep sack. And these sacks have been like 10-plus yards deep. Here's Grower to kick off for Washburn. Lizelle Edmond will get a chance. Nope, he's going to let it hit inside the end zone. I think he lost that in the sun at the last second, Mike.
5: I do too. I mean, he couldn't see it for sure because he ran up and then it was trying to find it.
4: So the sun moving, of course, to the west, but as you get deeper in the air, it stays lower in that south sky, and there's no way it wasn't going to be a factor for some of the game. We saw it be a factor on Washburn's punt return earlier when Tyler Annell was able to get a friendly roll and moved it out to the pinned him at the 1 on a 74-yard punt. 4:21 of the third down, just 6-3. Can Pitt State generate any kind of run game to help out? Bobby Bacon has taken every snap today. We haven't seen Billy Middleton yet. Bacon is going to have Diego Kearns, a single back to his left. Niggeman, offset tight end to the right. Excuse me, that's Jaden Knight, offset to the left. Wide of him, T.J. Starks. Receivers to the right are Parchman with Holbert in the slot. Bacon tying his shoe there with 20 seconds on the play clock. Here goes Holbert in motion across the formation, the snap and the give. Kearns in the backfield in trouble, needs a block. He'll cut upfield, get his backside going forward, and he'll get a half-yard gain. Man, he was in trouble 4 yards deep. It's amazing he was able to get back to the line of scrimmage.
5: He got an inside hand off and was hit before he took 1 step. And, I mean, that is not good, folks. Oh, just kicked the ball.
4: Ball got kicked there by Washburn defensive lineman getting lined up. So they'll just do a 25-second reset on the play clock. Not that it was under duress. Pitt State will have tight end right, 3 receivers in the pattern. Kearns left to Bacon. Ball's on the left hash at their own 25-and-a-half-yard line. Kearns will motion out, go 5 wide empty here. The snap. Bacon lets it go. Drag route, give them Washburn a dose of their own medicine. There's Grayson Holbert. J.C. Heim will get him up around the neck and roll him down at the 30-yard line, a gain of 5. Third catch of the day, number 99 in the career for Grayson Holbert. He and Parchman closing in both. We've seen KP go over 100 today. So, again, he is now the 9th all-time with 100 receptions, 1,000 receiving yards. Northwest has jumped out 14-0 on Central Missouri up in Maryville, a game that began at 1:30. Game just underway in Joplin as Emporia State at Missouri Southern. There are 2 games tonight, Kearney at Western and Hayes at Central Oak. Pitt State on a 3rd and 5, right hash at the 30. No backs. Snap to Bacon, looking left. Back right, throws across his body. Caught by Parchman. He's tackled short by J.C. Heim. Man, that kid's a player out of Topeka, yeah. Washburn Rural. 4th down and 1 yard. Tom Anthony, 0 for 1 on 4th down this half. That was at the 49.
5: That's not even a yard.
4: No, it's made.

0: it's not even the length of the football. Pitt State, no sign of the punt team yet. Play clock at 18 seconds, 2:25 and counting. Here comes Diego Kearns into the game. Geno Boyd will go out. Play clock at 12 seconds. If the Gorillas are going to run a play, got to move with some urgency. Bacon's going to get up under center. Big old A-gap pinch by Washburn. The Gorillas will push Bobby Bacon for a first down. Yeah. Oh, that was second effort push.
1: Yeah, that's almost where you say, okay, Luke, you run the quarterback sneak.
0: Well, I was sitting there watching Washburn to walk the big boy up in the A-gap there, old Malo Matala, 6'1", 315 out of American Samoa, Pago Pago, and by way of Missouri Southern. Pitt State goes tempo here. The snap, they're going to give it to Starks on a hand sweep. He breaks two tackles. Foot race at midfield, 45-40. TJ at the 30. He's at the 25. Inside move of the 20, the 15, all the way to the 10-yard line of Washburn. Hand sweep to TJ Starks. He'll rip off 50-plus, and the Gorillas are in a first-end goal at the 10-yard line.
1: As I was watching these guys this week, I thought tempo would bother them because of all the adjustments and the movements of their defensive line. So it got them on that one for sure.
0: I love the misdirection after the fourth down conversion, and they may be hanging their head a little bit. Gorillas are going to throw it on first down from the 10. Deep out route for the corner intended for Parchman, just out of his reach. It was good coverage there for Washburn by Joshua Flash, a junior DB out of Cypress by way of Friends College in Wichita. It'll put second down and goal, left hash from the 10-yard line. TJ Starks. Holy cow. Yeah, they run on five new bodies, but TJ Starks, what an effort. They run that into the boundary.
1: Yeah.
0: And he had to make two guys miss in the backfield. It ends up being a 54-yard run for him. First down for the Gorillas. Now second and goal. Left hash from the 10. The snap to Bacon. Looking right. Belted as he lets it go. He was smoked. There's the safety blitz we've seen on film this week from Brody Hayes. Bacon gets planted in the backfield on a drag route intended for Holbert. Incomplete. It is third and goal from the 10, trailing 6-3 late third quarter. Golly, Hayes just smoked him.
1: Yeah.
0: Clean play, but he came untouched. Field compressed here on third and 10. No linebackers in the middle of the field. The snap. More pressure coming. Bacon in trouble. Another drag route. Caught by Parchman inside the 5 at the 4. And he is drilled immediately and dropped by the aforementioned Joshua Flash. Pitt State will run Austin Schmidt in for an apparent game-tying field goal attempt. Ball is at the left hash at the 4. This will be a 21-yard attempt for Schmidt. Tyler Annell, the holder. 37 seconds counting third quarter. Annell checks with Schmidt. Looks to the front. Snap is there. Put down. Austin steps up, kicks it up. It is good, and we are tied. TJ Starks, a big play. Gorillas cash it into a game-tying field goal late third quarter, tied at 6. Back in 30 seconds, this is Pitt State football.
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0: Man, oh, man, every play's going to matter. Here we go. We went to break. Smitty said 6-6, bottom of the third. It'd be a wild baseball game. It's a tussle of a football game. 6-6 tie, 26 seconds, third quarter with Pitt State and Washburn. Seeing who can make a play. Mike, as you get to this fourth quarter, everything's going to be magnified. Field position, turnovers, whatever you want to say.
1: Everything. I mean, penalties, everything could be. I mean, you just got to.
0: Every 5 yards, penalty, yep.
1: Yeah, everything. I mean, this is it right here. You know, you got 15 minutes, and we'll see.
0: Pitt State is kicking off into the wind for the first time today. I guess the second time, right? They fumbled it earlier, and then they recovered it. That was to start the game. So Washburn on the far side will be Jaden Obongo. He's the one that fumbled the kickoff, and then to the near side is Omekpa Ogbonna. We have Obongo and Ogbonna back deep for Washburn. So Good luck, whoever grabs it. I don't know. I guess I should know because Obongo is wearing the hot pink cleats here in Breast Cancer Awareness Month.
1: There you go.
0: So we'll Obongo, pink cleats. Ogbonna, near side. All right, Hayden Kosicki puts it on the left hash at the 35, left to right for the Gorillas. American flag in the north end zone continuing to flow with that south-southwest wind. Line drive kick is going to hit and kick just into the end zone and out of bounds about 1 yard deep for a touchback. If that ball's outside the pylon, that is a 10-yard difference in field position. Well, setting yourself up for a fourth quarter in which you are going to have the wind and needing it with the lack of a run game today.
1: Yeah.
0: And, I told you at halftime, if you told me we were going to allow 45 rushing yards at half and have plus two turnovers, I'd take it. If you told me at the end of the third quarter, we're going to have 51 net rushing yards. Well, guess what? 54 of them came on a run by Starks. That means the other 23 run plays today have generated negative 3 yards.
1: Unfortunately, they've only got 58 rushing yards. So.
0: Yep. So, hard-fought game in the trenches indeed. Madden with an empty backfield. Trips right, twins left. The snap, the throw, it is caught and falling down with it. Running back Quinn Renfro up at the 29-yard line. See if Washburn wants to snap it again or just take it to the quarter break. They are going to huddle with 10 seconds and see if they get to the ball, try to draw the Gorillas off sides. Get to the football with 5-4-3. That's going to be the end of quarter number three. 6-6 ties. We go to the fourth here in the Capital City. We'll return in 1 minute. This is Pitt State Football.
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0: Eddie Lomchek, Mike Smith, Carson Simmons back in Topeka. 6-6 tie as we go to the fourth quarter. Gorillas and the Ichabods. Doesn't get any more hard fought than this. Not had a touchdown today. Pitt State's had two takeaways. They're trying to survive a day in which they've allowed four sacks, one turnover. They have negative three net rush yards, except for the 54-yard run by T.J. Starks. And the defense has just been outstanding. They've been beyond outstanding. Pitt State entered this game last in the league in run defense, allowing 230 per game, 5.4 yards against. Washburn came in seventh in the league. They've not been great running the ball, 3.4 average, and so Gorillas playing some pretty good run defense today. And Washburn today is averaging 2.6 per carry. Smitty brought this up. We were talking off air here about the fact that, yeah, Pitt State has negative three net rush yards other than one play. They've given up four sacks. Washburn's given up no sacks, and they've still managed just 58 yards on 22 carries. So Gorillas have been that good against the Washburn running attack. Ichabod ball to open the fourth quarter, moving left to right from their own 29. It's second down and six. Single back to the right of Madden. Three receivers and a tight end up front. The snap. Pitt State showing some pressure. Pump fake Madden. He'll throw a deep out and up. Double move intended for Calhoun is bobbled. And did he catch it?
1: No.
0: They're going to rule a catch. That ball was moving all over. And
1: no.
0: Two officials are going to talk about it. Pitt State can challenge that. Washburn's going to want to get on the ball and snap it. T.A. may want to challenge that ball. Did Calhoun have control of it as he was going out of bounds? No challenge flag thrown. Washburn gets it snapped. They'll give it to Renfro running right. He'll run out of an arm tackle up the sideline at the 30. Paxton Wainer will angle him out of bounds at the 27. And that is going to be an 11-yard gain and a first down.

0: job coming around the end. And I don't know if that was going to be a little release there by the intended target, Jalen Johnson, but Pitt State did a great job staying home, and Madden didn't want to try and make anything out of it. He just threw it in the ground at his feet. So second and 10 on that incompletion. They'll split Calhoun to the right. You always have to watch a jump ball to him, right? McGinney safety rolled over here, giving help maybe to Wakes on a deep ball. Renfro left of the quarterback. The snap, straight drop Madden. There is a slant. It is caught by Calhoun. Wrestles away from Elias Bakes, away from Wakes, away from McGinney. He muscles through two tackles down to the 8-yard line. Again, just trying to hit him up high. So much of that stuff this year has hurt this team.
1: They just got to take those legs out. I mean, they just got to get him from running.
0: Yeah, they run with their legs, not their shoulder pads.
1: Yeah.
0: And so, yeah, Washburn sideline. They're letting Wakes have it now. He's given up the deep ball here that was a questionable catch, but they went quick, got it snapped, and moved it. And they've run four plays, three first downs from their own 25-yard line. Five plays now. They're down to the Gorilla 8. It is first and goal. Pitt State subbing on a couple of guys late in the play clock here. Madden will motion a receiver into the backfield to snap. It is a play-action seam route overthrown. Tended for the tight end. McGinney saw it, and he flashed late. That's not the tight end. It's a rangy receiver. Aiden Canty, kind of a hybrid, if you will, 6'6", out of Marietta, Georgia. They like that big target, but they were faking the jet sweep. He was riding that ball in the belly of Lewis.
1: Yeah, anytime they jet sweep over a tight end, you got to get on top of the tight end because they love jet sweep guys love to throw it right there.
0: I'll say this, Madden, he's missed some throws today that the Gorillas have benefited from. Five wide empty on second and goal at the 8. Trips left to the field. The snap. Madden looking left all the way. Throws a slant. That's incomplete. Quincy Minor coverage. That ball was well behind the intended target, Ogbonna. So it'll bring up third down and goal from the 8. 6-6 tie, 13-20 to play.
1: He actually had the flag route from the third receiver.
0: Yeah, they run that deep flag off the slant.
1: Yeah, they ran a slant under and the flag back. He had that better.
0: Renfro, the back, starts right. He's going to jump to the left of Madden. They'll send twins left, an offset tight end, and a receiver right to the boundary. Calhoun, the big target, out to the right on third and goal from the 8. There's the snap, looking right all the way. Madden, it starts to break down. He's flushed right, chased against Wilcox, throws. He missed another open receiver in the back of the end zone. He overthrows Calhoun. Calhoun wanting to throw that ball. He was late to throw it on the run. And, boy, the Gorilla defense, they have stiffened once again. Here comes Battle to attempt another short field goal. Line of scrimmage, the 8. It'll be spotted at the 15, so a 19-yard attempt. Excuse me, at the 15, 25-yard attempt. I like there the holder wears 19, got my numbers crossed, Keenan Schartz. But again, an athletic receiver on fourth and goal from the 8, looking for a lead here early in the fourth quarter. Calls for the snap. Put down. Kick is up, and the kick is good. 9-6 Ichabod's early fourth quarter. We're back in 1 minute. This is Pitt State football.

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4: Washburn scoring drive, 8 plays, 67 yards, 212. Questionable catch on what we thought was a bobble ball on the sideline, but regardless, Gorilla defense played through it, holds Washburn to a field goal attempt after they had a first and goal at the 8-yard line, three straight incomplete passes. Kicking off, Grauer from the far side. It's going to spin, and Edmond on a run up across the 10-yard line, now running laterally at the 20, and won't even get to the 20, in fact. Well, they will give him progress. Lizell should have let that ball go out of bounds.
5: Yeah.

0: thing was duck hooking with the wind towards us, and it was at the 10, not like it was near the goal line.
1: No.
0: He caught it, and I know everybody wants to make a play, but just read the ball, son. And so the Gorillas are going to have pretty modest field position here at their own 20-yard line, 13:07 to play. Trailing 9-6. Well, if you took the under today, you did well.
1: Yeah.
0: I say that. You don't ever know, right? You see crazy things happen with a ping pong effect of some offensive plays. We'll see. Single back is Kearns, going to be to the right of Bobby Bacon. The snap and the inside give. Kearns jump cut to his left. Forget about it. 1 yard gain, rolls forward. Yeah, it's just almost like immediate. You talk about no surge. If that's a run play, you know, push the man across from you a little bit, and there's nothing. Gorilla offensive line just getting stood straight up. Left side, now you have Harrison Vaughn starting at left tackle. Manny Conley's been moved to right tackle. So the Gorillas have tried everything they can, given where they are from an available body standpoint. There's Washburn jumping around on defense. Nigam at a tight end will motion right to left. The snap to Bacon. Breaks down, pump fake, Bobby scrambling, middle of the field at the 20. He goes into a slide, and he is belted down by a safety. No call. Pitt State had an offensive lineman lose a helmet in the backfield to stop play for that. And that's center Matthew Craig, so Kyle Russell may need to run on here at center. Nope, that's Ethan Villarreal, true freshman from Allen, Texas, who's going to run on. Pitt State upset. There was no penalty. Bacon slid and then took a shot from a second-level player, but no call.
1: It was a late slide.
0: Third down and four inside the right hash, just across the 26-yard line. Single back right, straight drop Bacon. Four-man rush, throws a slant. It's deflected on yet more penetration from Washburn. And Pitt State will be three and out.
1: Yeah, he can't even get his feet set. He just sidearm and stuff. He's not over. It's just not the same delivery.
0: Pass pro has been non-existent today.
1: Yeah, it's just a sieve.
0: So Tyler Annell on the punt for the first time this half. Annell punted four times in the first half, a 50.2 average, a long of 74. Three of them were down inside the 20. A little bit of a low snap, but no rush. Annell, high wobbly kick. Didn't hit it real well. Can he get a roll? Hits inside the 35 and out of bounds at about the 29 maybe. We're going to go to a media timeout. 11:53 to play. Washburn gets it back, leading 9-6. We'll return in 1 minute. This is Gorilla Football.
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0: Wind at the back, only a 43-yard punt by Tyler Annell. He just didn't hit it well. It didn't spiral. It didn't turn over. It just wobbled. And it was inside the numbers on the right side of the field, and so it was not much of a chance to get a vertical roll there as it hit and took a right-hand turn. It was all field position. Washburn will have it, though, about as good as they can hope at their own 31 with 11:53 to play, and the Ichabods lead at 9-6. Logan Madden with a single back, Cam Robinson to his right. They'll split Calhoun, their favorite target, into the boundary on the Pitt State sideline. Randall, press coverage on him. Trips right to the field. Pitt State outmanned over here. Madden drops a snap. He falls on it, but this is going to be a 4-yard loss back to the 27. Zach Kanan came shooting in there and just about dove on the football. But it ends up being a loss of 4 yards on a drop snap. And it was not a bad snap. Hit him in the hands.
1: Well, Madden went to his center right off the bat. And, like, I don't think he was supposed to snap it right then.

0: Oh, it was a good play.
1: Yeah, it was a great play. Madden's not so excited.
0: They'll do it again with Robinson to the right of Madden. Calhoun split left. Press coverage over there from Randall. Safety help from Ogburn. Trips left to the field. The snap. Looking left. They'll pump fake. Throw it up the sideline. Jump ball is picked up. Intercepted. Taken away the pick by Jorian Ginn, who gets a foot in bounds. Third takeaway of the day for the Gorillas. They'll have it at the Washburn 41.
1: Boy, that just floated up there.
0: Into the wind.
1: Into the wind, floating up there, staying up there forever. And what a distance. Jorian Ginn traveled from the middle of the field.
0: That's why I said jump ball, because you could see it develop up here. That ball just hung forever, and it was definitely, I can see from my peripheral vision, Gwynn, and is he going to have time to get there? Well, he did, and has it now at the Washburn 41 with 11-11 to play on a third takeaway of the day. I know we owe you an ID. We'll get it for you after this first down play. Pitt State will split Grayson Holbert wide right, Parchman in the slot. Offset tight end left is Jaden Knight. Wide left, T.J. Starks. Motion Holbert across the formation. Single deep back, Diego Kearns. Little token play action. Bacon wanting to go up top. Throws the deep out. It is caught, but a flag is down in the secondary. This may be OPI on T.J. Starks.
1: Yeah.
0: Let's pause 10 seconds for station identification. This is Pitt State football.
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0: This is going to be a defensive holding on Washburn.
1: Yeah.
0: This is going to add to the end of the play. Caron Parchman looks it in.
1: We don't get them both, I don't think. I think we declined that so we could have the play, the result of the play.
0: And KP, he was inside the 20. Where did he mark him? The 15 on an out route. I'll tell you what, that might have been the best pass pro of the day.
1: That was. And what happened was they held, we thought it was a PI on Starks, but they were holding him and pushing him around. So
0: Kearns to the right of Bacon. He'll get it. Inside handoff running right, and Washburn all over it. Dragged down for a four-yard loss. Play in the backfield made by Daniel LaValle, the redshirt freshman out of Ray Peck in Kansas City. Second time we've called his name today. Gorillas will be in a second down and 14. 3-3 tie, 10:35 and counting. Which offense can take advantage of an opportunity? Pitt State, a really good play on first down, but now go backwards on second down, or on first down this sequence. It'll be second and 14, left hash at the Washburn 19. Parchman wide right. Safety help over the top of him. Holbert will motion to the right. The snap, play action to Kearns. Bacon rolling right, sets up, throws another pass breakup at the line of scrimmage. Manny Conley could not get the block out there on Ryan Jensen, a redshirt freshman out of Liberty North. He just busts right through the line and gets his big right paw on it. It's third down and 14. Man, you got to let that develop downfield. I like the wrinkle of the play action. Bacon was able to get squared up, set his feet, and the other part of it broke down. Mizzou gets a real good road win, or a home win today, 27-6 over A&M. Left of Bacon is Kearns on third and long. The snap, Washburn bringing pressure out of the backfield. Kearns catches it, makes a spin move, lunges to the 10-yard line. It's going to be fourth down and five, and you have to kick it. You have to go for the tie. The offense hadn't been good enough today, and you're down to a game where you might be down to your final two possessions. Got to take the points here if you can. Ball is going to be inside the left hash for short snapper, true freshman Lance Alderton. Tyler Antle to spot it, and Schmidt to attempt a 27-yard field goal to tie this game in the fourth. Antle checks with Schmidt. There's the snap. Put down. Austin kicks it up, and it is good, and the Gorillas do turn a takeaway into points. 9-9, 9:27 to play. We're back in 1 minute. This is Pitt State football.
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2: Pitt State 9, Washburn 9. 6 combined field goals. Schmitty's missed one today, but I'm not blaming him for being down on the scoreboard. this is quite a tussle, to say the least, right? 9-9 with 9:27 to play. Hayden Kosicki to kick off from the left hash with the wind at his back. Interception by Jorian Ginn, true freshman safety out of Pflugerville, Texas, getting his second career start, his first career takeaway. Third takeaway of the day for the Gorillas, who are plus two in turnover margin. Washburn put the same two deep, Obongo and Ogbonna. And if you're Kosicki, if you can kick this one deep, I think you just take it. Your defense playing well enough. Just take the kick return equation out of the equation.
3: Yeah.
2: Everybody has explosive athletes to return the ball. The ball blows off the tee with that wind whipping up and down Moore Bowl here. Back home next week. Ready for a home game? What's that?
3: What's a home game?
2: Homecoming next week. I know that.
3: Oh, my gosh.
2: Two at home to open. Four straight on the road with a bye sandwich in between there and some legit road trips, right? Livingston, Alabama. Hayes, Kansas for a night game. Kearney, Nebraska. Kosicki's kick, and this will be a touchback as Ogbonna will let it land 6 yards deep, we'll call it. And bring it out to the 25. We'll see where Washburn wants it spotted with 9:27 to play. So, hey, man, this is a game. These will test your mental toughness, right?
3: Oh.
2: Your offensive line has played just overmatched a little bit today with all the moving parts. And we've seen guys playing more than one position today, and they are clearly Pitt State grabbing at straws when it comes to mix and match O-line. But regardless, defensive just hanging in there. They have just stepped up on so many occasions.
3: And you just got to wonder how tired are they or how much more mental fortitude do they got. And
2: hey,
3: like you said, every play matters because the closer we get, the more it gets intense. And
2: yeah,
3: you said that earlier, and now it's even later, and it's still tied. So here we go.
2: Andrew Link and Tayshawn McDaniel inside of a four-man front. Kiro Martin and Wilcox, the ends. Linebacker Canem walked up. Back to the left is Robinson. Madden, the snap, little delayed give, left side. Robinson, nowhere to go. He is buried. Kiro Martin has contact behind the line of scrimmage. He'll wiggle his way back to the 25 for a gain of none and put Washburn in a second and 10. Kiro Martin, 6'1", 265, third-year sophomore out of Park Hill South. Came in 18 tackles, 2.5 for loss and a sack. And a Gorilla run D steps up on first down.
3: Yeah, there's a lot of technique in the offensive line, but when your palms are up to the sky like what just happened, that's not a technique.
2: Second and 10, middle of the field. Robinson, again, left of Madden. Two tight ends to the right, two receivers to the left. Snap, and they're going to run it again off right side. Robinson, a little burst this time, and tripped up by Tayshawn McDaniel with help from Jasper Ogburn, a six-yard burst. Off right tackle. That was a nice patient run. It'll put Washburn in a third down and 4. Washburn for the day is 8 of 15. That's above 50%, which is outstanding. And they still only have 9 points to show for it. On the right hash now at their own 31. They'll send three receivers left. Calhoun, how many times have we called his name today? All by himself to the right. Now they're going to motion Lewis slot right to balance the formation. Pitt State, a four-man front. Snap to Madden, straight drop, looking right all the way, throws, drag route, caught, another first
3: ball,
2: down over
3: ball,
2: the middle.
3: Ball
2: came out late, Gorillas have it.
3: Oh,
2: Blake
3: my
2: Carr
3: gosh.
2: Came up with it, a clothesline tackle made by Zach Kanan at linebacker. Pitt State has the ball, they can take a look at that. Washburn player is out on his back. Lewis was flat-backed by Zach Kanan. Big hit of the day brought to you by Vietti Auto Body in Pittsburgh. If your vehicle takes a hit, then be sure and see the professionals at Vietti. They've been in business since 1948 and also offer work on tires, shucks, shocks, struts, brakes, and alignment. the Eddie Auto Body at 4th and Joplin in Pittsburgh. Receiver is down. Zach Watkins is not happy. He wants an illegal tackle. It looked more like a clothesline tackle, which is not illegal. It was not targeting. The hit was made really with the arm, came across, and then the ball came out. And flat on his back is Nathan Lewis. They're sitting him up now, but Washburn players, he is woozy. Washburn players were motioning just fervently for the medical help to get out there. I'm not sure Lewis has his bearings about him. Pitt State has obviously had time to review the replay and see if this is something they want to challenge with the ball coming out late. The Division I level, every play is reviewed anyway. At this level, you have to have the coach's challenges.
3: Bottom line, he was punching at the ball.
2: Yeah, I think Zach Watkins is acting like Kanan swung at his head, which, no, even from up here, I never thought that was the case.
3: Nah.
2: So a fresh set of downs up to the 38-yard line on the right hash. Washburn will send twins left, two tight ends right. They're going to flip one tight end to the left. And a single back Robinson left of Madden. On first and 10, the snap. There's a give to Robinson. Man, Pitt State making him stop his feet, and they'll drop him for a short gain, less than 2 yards allowed. Zach Kanan on the bottom of that pile. Kiro Martin, Andrew Link. Tough sledding between the tackles today, folks. 9-9 tie, 7-20 and counting.
3: So the problem with the replay on the fumble, there's not enough video. I mean, it's not good enough,
2: yeah.
3: Clear enough.
2: And he had his back to us, running away from us. So, yep, this is not the Division I level with all the same camera angles. Second and 8, just shy of the 40-yard line for Washburn. Play action. Madden will roll to his left. Kanan trying to get off a block. Madden's going to run the ball. He's at the 40, and he is flagged down.
3: No!
2: No, they can't flag
3: that.
2: They
3: can't flag that if they didn't flag ours. Holy cow.
2: Bobby Bacon had a late slide. Washburn, quarterback, Madden stopped. He almost stopped and took a knee. He did not slide. Jasper Ogburn the hit, and they throw a late flag. Tom Anthony is furious, and I don't blame him.
3: I don't either, because they did the same exact thing.
2: That is awful.
3: That is horrible.
2: Center Judge Aiden Hanum with the call.
3: Exactly the same.
2: If that, I don't even call that a slide.
3: No.
2: That is going to be a 15-yard penalty. It would have been 3rd and 3. This is going to be an automatic first down the way up to the Gorilla 40-yard line.
3: That's junk.
2: Tom Anthony still out on the field barking at the officiating crew for that call.
3: He won't even go over and give him the now and give him.
2: Cody Williams, a strength coach, trying to keep T.A. off the field. He is still headset off going after the center judge, Aiden Hanum. Madden will have a 5-wide empty set here on 1st and 10 up to the Gorilla 40-yard line. The snap on 1st down, looking left. It breaks down. He'll scramble again. Quentin Kirby giving chase. 1st down run inside the 30, out of bounds at the 29-yard line. An 11-yard scramble and another Washburn 1st down. 6:32 to play. Tied at 6. Clock continues to run, even out of bounds, unless you're in the final 2 minutes of a half. 11-yard scramble. Quentin Kirby was in man coverage chasing a drag receiver, and then that receiver just kind of turned into a moving screen, if you will, that allowed Madden to escape, and nobody there to account for the quarterback. Madden's not a big run-by-design guy. He entered today with 28 carries on the year. Pitt State 3-down line, 2 stand-up wolf ends. The snap, this will be a run to Robinson in the middle. He'll leave his feet, and he's undercut after a 2-yard gain. Man, taking on a block was Blake Carr. And then still reached around that blocker to undercut Robinson, who left his feet. It'll be 2nd down and 8. Both teams. No, Pitt State had to burn a timeout. I forgot about that on the field goal attempt when they didn't have enough guys on the field.
3: Right.
2: So they have 2 remaining. Washburn has all 3. 5:30 and counting, a 9-9 tie. Ichabods have it, 2nd down and 8. Left hash at the Gorilla 20, 7-yard line. Offset tight end each side, a receiver each side. The snap and the give. Robinson running to the right, looking for a stiff arm, and he kind of escaped one guy, but up from the second level is Ward, the safety. Paxton Wehner couldn't quite get him in the backfield. That's a gain of about 4 yards to the 23 of Pitt State. We'll call it third down and four from there on the right hash for Washburn. That's their side of the field down below us.

0: Under five to play in this 9-9 slugfest. Paxton Wehner out of the game. Jack Lanning on in his place. Lanning plays with a brace on his left shoulder.
1: Look how tight.
0: Tight punch formation on each side, just outside the tackle with the tight end and receiver. The snap, the throw by Madden. It is caught at the 20-yard line. He is shy of the first down. If that's the 20-yard line, he is a yard shy. They ran a 3-yard out on a third and four. Here comes Kelleher, a running quarterback, into the ball game. Here come a couple of tight ends in Johnson and Weber. There's a player shaking up. That looks like a Pitt State player. Slow to get up is Jasper Ogburn again, playing through a strained oblique muscle. Doubled over a little bit as he's being helped back towards the field of play, and some members of the training staff get to him. A couple of teammates helping him up, but it'll take him a little while to walk across the field. Jasper trying to play through that injury, and nothing easy about that. You know, I don't know that we've seen Max Delansky today. I don't think he's played. He was questionable with a rib injury that happened in practice. I mean, when you talk about Josiah Young, ankle injury, and somebody else breaks a hand in practice, and somebody else gets a rib injury in practice. And I know you have to practice a certain way, but, again, those are all just summation things of what this season has been like as to the physical health of this team. Washburn is going to load up Hurla with Renfro back to his right. They're going to put a tight end to each side on fourth down and a yard. Right hash at the 20, 4-14 and counting in a 9-9 tie. Snap to Hurla. He'll run it to the right. First down. He needed one. He gets 6 yards all the way to the 14 of Pitt State. Now Washburn with an offensive lineman flat on his back, slow to get up, but he'll be helped up in time. Once they spot the ball, if you're down, they'll stop it then for the injured player, and you have to come out for at least one play. So Washburn, a two tight end set. Keller Hurla is going to stay in the game here for the Ichabods. They have struggled throwing the ball in the red zone today.
1: Yeah, they may just be trying to
0: run
1: the clock.
0: They're going to go to two backs for one of only a couple of times today. They'll stay with a tight end each side. They were going to have a receiver each side. Now they're going to flip one over to the left to go twins left to the field. Two backs, Renfro and Robinson. Renfro will get it middle of the field. He'll hit a burst inside the 10 to the 9-yard line. That's a 5-yard gain on first down. That was the 11th play of this drive. 3:15 and counting in a 9-all tie. Gorillas here on the road trying to get through just a brutal day up front offensively in a season that's been marred by injuries. It has hit that position group especially hard this season. Washburn, a tight end right, twins left, a back each side of Hurla. On second and five from the Gorilla 9. He'll motion Robinson out to the right, back left. The snap, they'll pull it in the middle of the field. Hurla will run it. He'll get a couple of yards, and the Gorillas gang tackle him. Washburn's going to be looking at a third down and two coming up here. Tayshawn McDaniel in the middle of that with help from Spencer Ward. He's been in on a couple this drive. With the injuries at safety, he's been in there. Quentin Kirby, I don't think, is on the field right now. McGinney is in for Ogburn. And Pitt State at linebacker, we see Braven McConnell in there. Dad, of course, the Hall of Famer. Kanan and Lanning, those are your three linebackers. Kanan in the middle playing that Mike backer. Hurla will have a back to his right. That's Robinson. Two by two with four receivers. He's thrown four passes all year. The snap, Hurla's going to run a follow. That's a delay of game, isn't it? I don't think they got it off. They did not.
1: They did not.
0: That is a costly 5 yards to put them in a third and seven, and here comes Logan Madden back into the game at quarterback. They had a right guard. He wasn't sure of something because he was never his hand on the ground, but he kind of stood up and looked backwards, and then he was slow to settle back in. And so now it becomes third down and seven, maybe even eight, third and seven, we'll call it, for Washburn. Middle of the field, and we're going to hit the two-minute timeout brought to you by Bardo's Idle Hour in Frontenac, founded in 1951. They feature chicken, steak, burgers, and even seafood. Stop by Bardo's and grab a bite. 2 minutes to play. Washburn threatening in a 9-9 tie. We're back to Topeka in 1 minute. This is Pitt State football.
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5: Back in Topeka. Washburn 9, Pitt State 9. 2 minutes to play. Washburn all three timeouts, the Gorillas with two. Washburn has the football, middle of the field. It is a third down and somewhere between 7 and 8 yards. Man, it looks like they're right in between the 12 and 13-yard line. And then we'll have...
6: Got to watch a drag route again.
5: Yeah, the crisscross. And so what they've done with that is twins to one side, single to the left, to the other, and then they'll run the twins across, and the single receivers a delayed drag. Mm-hmm. They're going to send twins left and offset tight end that side as well. Single receiver right is Calhoun. Quincy Minor has coverage on him. They have a linebacker, Blake Carr, widened out. Pitt State has all 11 defenders within about 6 yards of the football. Quentin Kirby back in there at a safety position. Robinson the back to the right. Madden calls for it. There's the snap. He'll look to his left. Looking, throws wide open in the flat, the tight end. It's a first down catch and run to the 4-yard line. They snuck the tight end on an out. He was offset behind the left tackle. Wide open out in the flat. And Washburn has a first and goal at the 4-yard line. And Pitt State, now you got to start thinking about when you use some timeouts. Clock running with a minute 50 to play. Their kicker battle is 3 for 3. None of them have been very long today, and they're obviously within field goal range, and the Gorillas only 2 timeouts, and we are inside of the 2-minute timeout. Washburn not in a hurry, and I wouldn't be either if I was them. They're going to run 2 tight ends left, single back Robinson to the right. They'll send twin receivers right. Keller Hurla, the running quarterback, is into the ball game. Snap will go to him. Hurla, delayed follow to the left. Gorillas jumping for a loss back at the 8, and Tom Anthony will call timeout. With a minute 20 to play, we'll take a short break. Back in 30 seconds, this is Pitt State Football.
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5: Pitt State and Washburn tied at 9 with a minute 20 to play. Gorillas down to the final timeout. They can only stop it one more time. Washburn, very safe play call there. A little delayed quarterback run to the left with Hurla. Right-footed kicker in Aiden Battle. And a little bit in theory, you think about when you get inside the 20-yard line, it's a little tougher kick from the right hash because he has to kick that draw from the left hash. They can kind of line it up and kick it straight through. And so I don't think it's any coincidence Hurla ran that ball to the left. But if you start doing some quick math, you anticipate another run play, right? And if it's little to no gain, you sink another 5, 6, 7 seconds off the clock, you call timeout, and then you're out of timeouts. And then Washburn can really milk it down inside of a minute and maybe even 30 seconds before they would have to kick it on the fourth down. So it'll be Hurla remaining in the game at quarterback. Robinson going to be the single back. They're going to stack 2 tight ends to the left, one behind the other, split out a pair of receivers to the right. Calhoun is wide. The guy that does their holding, Schartz, is the slot receiver. Pitt State showing pressure. They walk up a couple guys. Washburn's going to flip both tight ends to the right, leaving the left tackle uncovered. Snap to Hurla. Run to Robinson. Nope, he's going to pull it, throw it. Caught. Touchdown, Washburn. Another tight end out of the backfield. The same guy that caught the third down ball. But it does leave Pitt State a timeout. Aiden Canty with the catch. He came into the game with 7 catches on the year. He has 2 on this drive. And Washburn scores the first touchdown of the day. That's a great play call.
6: Oh, that's a great play call given to him by a
5: yeah, that call on the slide.

0: and late hit, real questionable at best. And so Washburn with that able to take a six-point lead, extra point pending here from Battle. It is up and good. He is 16 of 17 on the year. 1:19 to play. Gorillas get it back. One timeout, down seven. We're returning 1 minute. This is Pitt State football.
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0: Washburn is kicking off into the wind here after the touchdown. We'll recap the drive in a moment from the 35. Grower will kick it to the sideline. This is going to go out of bounds at about the 10-yard line. That wasn't even close to getting very deep. So the Gorillas will have the ball at their own 35 for Washburn, the benefit of a real questionable late hit call on a half-hearted late slide by their quarterback Madden was a huge play in that drive. That said, they get down deep. Pitt State loses track of the 6-6 tight end twice. And on second down and goal from the 8, Perla to Canty with a minute 19 to play. The drive, 15 plays, 75 yards, 8 minutes and 8 seconds. Washburn, the only touchdown of the game so far. They lead at 16-9 with a minute 19 to play. Gorillas are 65 yards away. They have one timeout remaining. First down stops the clock until it's spotted. Out of bounds stops it until it's snapped. The snap to Bacon against a 4-man rush. Drag route caught across the 40. Got to be careful of that. Short routes across the middle are going to leave the clock running. They'll give him 6 yards, KP, to the 41 for Pitt State. Clock running at 104. Single back is Kearns to the right. The snap, Bacon, straight drop, quick out route, caught, Nigaman. First down catch across the 45 up to the 47. Zach Watkins, I don't know what he's pointing at, but that was a first down catch. And once they get the spot ball spotted, clock will run, 54 seconds. There's a whistle and starts the clock. Gorillas are on the ball. Pitt State moved early. Gosh darn it. But the officials were not real clean with that whole deal either. Zach Watkins was going on and on in the ear of the line judge about the spot.
4: No, he was trying to get him to say, because he first went and stopped the clock with his hands, and he said, no, he was in bounds, and then he made him wind the clock. They're getting so manipulated by the sideline. It's just unbelievable.
0: Oh, Zach wanted it stopped because he was in bounds, but it was a first down, which in the final 2 minutes stops it. Now the clock rolling, 54 seconds. Minute 10 to play. Up at the

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2: Good State, the football trailing 16-9. They put some time back on the clock. It's up to 41 seconds. The swing pass to Kearns went nowhere out of the backfield. That was from the left hash outside the right numbers for no gain. I just don't think you can risk running that route in this situation. Gorillas out of timeouts. Got to be aware of that. Right hash of the Washburn 48. It is third and five. Kearns to the right of Bacon, 2x2 with four receivers. The snap to Bobby. Washburn a stud up front. Bacon, pump fake, throws a drag. Caught, first catch of the day for Geno Boyd. It is a catch, and he has spun forward for the first down over the defender. That is the first catch of the year, second catch of the year for the Tulsa Union product. Clock is going to run once the ball is spotted, ready for play. Ball is up to the 42-yard line of Washburn, which was the line to gain. Clock stopped for the moment. You cannot afford to substitute here.
3: No, we spiked it.
2: Oh, we did.
3: Yeah,
2: okay.
3: We spiked. We actually spiked it before we even let the clock run.
2: So second down and 10. Center judge stopping it. Pitt State subbed after the spike. Play clock is running. And now, well, you got to do a reset now. Craig Helzer, the referee, he's walking up to talk to the back judge. Play clock's down to 5 seconds. I don't know what he said with the field mic not being real loud, but they do a partial reset. It's 25, game clock reading 33. And was it 33 after the play? They may run a second off here after the spike, which I didn't even see. I looked down. You're right. Pitt State spiked that ball before it was spotted.
3: Yeah.
2: And that shouldn't be allowed to happen
3: well,
2: either.
3: They jumped out of the way. We did it legally because they jumped out of the way.
2: There we go. Second and 10. They'll put it at 32 seconds. The snap to Bacon. Straight drop, Bobby. Looking to the right. Up the sideline. Jump ball. Incomplete. Tried a move, but we've seen the deep safety help. Starks the intended target. Washburn's been playing that deep cover two all day.
3: And it's even deeper right now with the...
2: That's going to be a tough throw to make over the corner in front of the safety, given the down and distance. It is third and 10. Pitt State's at the 42, need a touchdown. Field goal won't matter. 27 seconds to play, trailing 16-9. Three eligible to the right, one left to the boundary is Parchman. Those two deep safeties are 16, 18 yards off the ball. Snap to Bacon. Belted as he lets it go. It is, I believe, intercepted.
3: Yep.
2: Washburn came off the route underneath of Starks. Bacon had to let it go. And Reese Watkins, sophomore safety, undercut the intended target. Bacon had to throw it from his back foot. Intercepted. Pitt State cannot challenge. Out of timeout. Second turnover of the day. Washburn will kneel on it. And they will end the four-game winning streak, a losing streak in this series. Pitt State will fall to 1-5 on just a gut-wrenching loss. Your heart just goes out to the Gorilla defense. They played their guts out.
3: Yeah, they did.
2: They played their guts out. But a makeshift offensive line unable to hold up today against Washburn's defensive front. The story of this game, without question. Three takeaways. First time this year they've managed multiple takeaways. Logan Madden will take one knee. One real questionable call goes against the Gorillas on a late slide by their quarterback, Madden. And, again, there are just so many things every game that sum up what this season has been like. Tom Anthony headed to midfield to shake hands with Zach Watkins. Washburn 4-1-1 on the season. They'll improve to 3-1 in MIAA play, keep a lot of things alive for them. 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

0: catches, 69 yards. Shout out to Luke Nigman, season and career high, 5 catches on the day for him. But KP, with his catches today, he becomes the 9th in program history to log 100 catches and 1,000 receiving yards, which he was already over. Defensively, Quentin Kirby, 8 tackles, had a takeaway for the Gorillas as well. He'll get our nod for the defensive player of the game. But Washburn victorious, and they'll live it up here on campus tonight, 16-9 over the Pitt State Gorillas. 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
0: Eddie Lomchek back at Yeager Stadium, Moore Bowl in Topeka, where Washburn has defeated the Gorillas 16-9. Lose a game like that, and that score tells you right there just what a hard-fought game it was. Incredibly hard-fought game, how the defense just played their guts out, but unfortunately just not enough complimentary football today, and the Gorillas fall to 1-5 on the season, headed back home, finally get some home games. Unfortunately, it's not going to carry the same excitement that it normally does, and I know how people are when you get to 1-5 on the season and what that means, but the Gorillas still incredible gutsy effort today, in particular by the defense, but it is homecoming next week, so we will look forward to being back. We have back-to-back home games to close October. Well, I say that over to Southern on the last day of October and then back home to open November. So do have some chances to see this team in person, and I hope you'll take advantage of it. Pitt State does fall here 16-9. Our plays of the game are brought to you by FAM with a plan. Together, Gorilla fans are helping prevent crashes, injuries, and fatalities caused by impaired driving. So be sure and do your part. You can schedule your trip on your favorite rideshare app or designate a sober driver. Pitt State won a coin toss. They deferred their choice to the second half. So the Gorillas on defense to open the game stepped up and did their job. 3 and out right out of the gate. Gorilla ball on their own 29, first offensive series of the game. It started with Pitt State converting a third down and 14, a 32-yard gain from Bacon to Starks. But the drive would stall out. And then Washburn pinned at their own one after a 41-yard field position punt by Tyler Antle was down by Elijah Randall. Washburn had one first down from deep in their own territory, but on the next sequence of plays, Pitt State Here's Quentin Kirby, the first of three takeaways on the day. Madden takes the snap. He'll drop, look right, throw it. It's picked off inside the 20, right there at the 18-yard line. Quentin Kirby with the interception for the Gorillas, who will have the ball at the Washburn 16-yard line.
6: He threw it right to him.
0: He did throw it right to him. Pitt State, unfortunately, couldn't do anything with it from the Washburn 18 or 16-yard line. Four plays, and the fourth one being a missed 29-yard field goal from the left hash. And first miss of the year for Austin Schmidt. He just pushed it wide right, and so we were in a scoreless tie. Washburn from their own 20, three and out. Gorillas from their own 34, one first down, punted it back to Washburn. They were at their own 23, one first down, punted it back. Good return of 16 yards by Luke Kuhn out to the 26. Pitt State had a couple of first downs. Another good field position punt of 44 yards. Pinned the Ichabods at their own 11. They put together a 14-play scoring drive that covered 84 yards. Our first points of the game came at 5:46 of the half on a short field goal by Aiden Battle. Gorillas went three and out, and then Tyler Annell uncorks a 74-yard punt with the roll. It was down by Elijah Randall. Washburn was pinned at their own one. They put together a drive from their own one-yard line, 13 plays. They had the ball for 4 minutes of game time, but the final play of the drive was this takeaway by Zach Kanan. There's the snap to Madden. Pitt State rushing. Madden throws a drag. Picked off Zach Kanan at the 30, 35, 40, 45 midfield, rumbling all the way to the Washburn 44-yard line. Second takeaway of the day for the Gorillas. The first career pick for Zach Kanan. What a play by the senior out of Cassville. Pitt State was set up at the Washburn 47. They would capitalize on that takeaway. Fifth play of that possession just before halftime. The Gorillas once again call on Austin Schmidt. Annell checks with him. Snap is there. Put down. Schmidt kicks it up. It has plenty, and the kick is good. Austin Schmidt won't let another one be off the mark, and he has tied this game with 1 second to play in the first half. Smitty, that's the first time today we've seen complimentary football. Takeaway turning into points, and it was a 3-3 ball game at the intermission. Pitt State gets the ball out of the locker room. They had one first down, then they would turn it over on downs just shy of midfield. Washburn from their own 49 couldn't do anything with it. They end up going three and out. Pitt State was pinned at their own five. They did a pretty good job to generate some field position, but eventually it breaks down. The fourth sack of the game resulted in a fumble, and Washburn recovered it at the Gorilla 33, but the defense would step up again, hold Washburn to another short field goal, 6-3 Ichabods at 4:21 of the third quarter. Pitt State gets it back from their own 25-yard line, so looking at a long field, and on a day where run yards were hard to come by, Pitt State a little wrinkle here with the wide receiver involved in a run game and the longest play of the day. Pitt State goes tempo here. The snap, they're going to give it to Starks on a hand sweep. He breaks two tackles. Hunt race at midfield, 45-40. TJ at the 30. He's at the 25. Inside move of the 20, the 15, all the way to the 10-yard line of Washburn. Hand sweep to TJ Starks. He'll rip off 50-plus, and the Gorillas are in a first and goal at the 10-yard line. Officially a 54-yard run, but boy, the offense just couldn't finish the drive. Austin Schmidt called on again, and thankfully, he's been near automatic this year, and he was on this 21-yard attempt. Annell checks with Schmidt. Looks to the front. Snap is there. Put down. Austin steps up, kicks it up. It is good, and we are tied. From 21 yards at 26 seconds of the third quarter, tied the game at 6. Washburn would get it back at their own 25. They had a drive that covered 67 yards. It resulted in a 25-yard field goal from Battle early in the fourth quarter. They go back up 9-6. Gorillas went 3 and out. Washburn had it at their own 31, but a Gorilla defense called on again, and second play of that possession, the third takeaway of the day for Pitt State. Trips left to the field. The snap. Looking left, they'll pump fake, throw it up the sideline. Jump ball is picked up, intercepted, taken away the pick by Joy again, who gets a foot in bounds. Third takeaway of the day for the Gorillas. They'll have it at the Washburn 41. Just a jump ball thrown up and hung up in the wind, and I lost sight of who it was because Gwynn caught the ball, landed 1 foot in bounds, and stumbled into the Washburn sideline. But it was indeed a takeaway, so Pitt State set up there. Offense had one first down. At one point, they were first and 10 at the 15-yard line, but again, it stalls out, and you have to settle for your fourth field goal of the attempt of the day. Thankfully, again, Austin Schmidt in the bag for the Gorillas. Annell checks with Schmitty. There's the snap. Put down. Austin kicks it up, and it is good, and the Gorillas do turn a takeaway into points. That was from 27 yards out at 9:27 of the fourth quarter, and you never know how many possessions you're going to get or how a game will develop. Washburn had the ball after the kickoff of their own 25. They had a 15-play possession that took more than 8

0: Minutes off the clock. There was a second down run by their quarterback, Madden. He went into a real late, half-hearted slide that would have brought up a third down. He was going to be stopped shy at their 45-yard line. And Pitt State, a very controversial 15-yard penalty for hitting the quarterback. And it ends up being a huge play because 15 yards, automatic first down to the 40-yard line. And Washburn ends up just chunking yards. And that was really the only drive today. They ran the football with any real sustained effectiveness and ends up getting down to the 8-yard line. Eventually, they had their running quarterback, Keller Hurley, in the game. And they called a really nice play action inside and leaked a 6-6 tight end out to the backside. And an 8-yard touchdown pass with a minute 19 to play. The extra point was good. Our only touchdown of the game went up 16-9. Gorillas had a minute 19 to play. The kickoff went out of bounds, had the ball at their own 35-yard line. One timeout in their pocket, but unfortunately, as they get onto the Washburn side of the field again, pass protection breaks down. Bacon had to throw it off his back foot over the middle, and Washburn dropping 7 into coverage, able to undercut the route for an interception, kneel it out, and win it 16-9. Our plays of the game brought to you by Fan with a Plan. We've had some issues today with our sideline equipment. We're not going to have a chance to talk to Coach Anthony post-game. 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Ron's at Centennial and Joplin in Pittsburgh is hometown proud. 16-9, Washburn wins it here over Pitt State, and it's always a big day when you beat the Gorillas. And this year, that's just been unforeseen for Pitt State. I look out there, and, man, Washburn, just like you see at Pitt State home games after a win, friends and family scattered all over the field, and they are soaking up a win here on their Hall of Fame weekend, a day that was just brutal for the Gorilla offense. Pitt State today, 52 net rushing yards on 27 attempts. Well, T.J. Sarks had 54 on one carry. That means the other 26 attempts generated negative 2 yards, 4 sacks allowed, a big part of that. So if you can't run the ball, you have to throw the ball. Pass protection was not good today. The Gorillas end up running. They threw for 199. They run 67 plays for 251 total yards. That's it. Washburn, not a ton better. They have 105 rushing for the day, but only a 2.9 average against on 36 carries. They threw for 216. They ran 12 more plays from the Gorillas, outgained them 321 to 251. The 52 net rushing yards for Pittsburgh State is a second season low. They only had 44, actually, against Ferris State. 4 sacks allowed, unfortunately, is not a season high because that's been an area that hurt the Gorillas early in the season as well. Total yards for Pitt State, 321, and that is a season low. Previous low, 352 at Kearney last week, and obviously 9 points allowed, a season low, had lost to Emporia 21-10 in week two. The Gorillas went just 5 for 17 on third downs today, allowed 10 of 18. That ended up kind of being a stat there at the end of the day when Washburn was able to do that on their final drive of the game. And so Starks with a one-carry run, his first career carry ends up being the leading rusher. Diego Kearns, 14 carries, only 22 yards. Bobby Bacon, 24 of 39, a pick, his final stats on the day. Defensively, Jasper Ogburn played through an oblique muscle strain, 9 tackles. Quentin Kirby had 8 with an interception. Zach Kanan and Jory, again, also a takeaway for the Gorillas today, but not enough. Smitty, gosh darn it, you just kind of leave yourself scratching your head, the 1,000-yard stare as you re-rack everything and go through that with plays of the game. And the bottom line is Pitt State had to settle for 4 field goal attempts, and that's the story of this game.
1: Yeah, there's no continuity in our offensive line. I mean, with all the injuries and all the different things, and, you know, and it's just hard to deal with. It's hard to get it going. And like you said, we just got overmatched up front. And if you can't win a line of scrimmage, you're going to have a hard time winning the game.
0: Well, the Gorillas will try and regroup, playing for pride, obviously, as you go forward this season. Homecoming with Missouri Western in town next week. There will be some activities at and around campus.

0: for that one, and we will get out of here for today. I do want to remind you, basketball season right around the corner. Gorilla Men are going to play an exhibition at KU next Friday. Yeah, six short days away, so that's something else we'll be talking about as we get ready for that fall and winter overlap. So we'll look forward to all of that as it happens. But, unfortunately, tough loss here today for the Gorillas. Big thanks, as always, to Keith Brown back at our ESPN 100.7 studios in Pittsburgh. For Mike Smith and Carson Simmons here in Topeka, I'm Eddie Lomshek. Your final score, Washburn 16, Pitt State 9. Thanks for listening, and enjoy the rest of your weekend.
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7: One of the big stories of the summer has been Jalen Duren in an all-out brawl with the Pistons on his second contract.
8: Yeah, look, he's older than Kuminga. He's older than Pajemski. He's older than a lot of these guys we've known for the Warriors forever. But to the point where if we're building out the best case, like, boom, there's like an injection of 32 minutes per night, should play a lot of games.
7: And by the way, like, we've focused so much on these top four guys in the Rookie of the Year discussion, Yaxel might be a sleeper.
8: Opportunity is there. Steve Kerr openly is talking about, like, you know, he's used the start word, which surprised me. And Yaxel has used it himself because, as you can see, he certainly believes he's going to step in.
9: Yes, I was going to say, yes, Yaxel, what I know about him, he's not afraid to call.
8: Some of his quotes this summer, I believe he says at minimum he should average 14-5-3. Somebody asked him about Dylan Brooks, and he says, I believe the quote is, I'm giving him belt.
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1: I'm Dave Mager, Arch Manning. 41-yard touchdown pass to Cam Coleman. And top rank Texas leads Oklahoma 7-0 late first quarter. It's on ABC. Second quarter scores, Oregon 6, UCLA 3. Notre Dame 20, Stanford 0. Jonas Walton, 97-yard touchdown run. South Carolina running away at Florida, 21 unanswered points. Late fourth quarter, Gamecocks 38, Gators 13. Four touchdown throws and a touchdown run by Lenoris Sellers. 22 straight for Indiana after a 2017 comeback win at Nebraska. The second touchdown run by Lavelle Wright gave Pitt a fourth quarter lead over North Carolina. Next play from scrimmage, though, Billy Edwards to Shamar Easter.
2: Edwards going to throw on first down. Steps up in the pocket and finds a man in the seam. It's Easter at the 50. Easter 35-30. Easter running away from the Panthers. Easter to the house. One play. What an answer. Touchdown, Carolina.
1: 75 yards, Jones Angel on Learfield. That stood up. North Carolina wins 21-17. Arizona beat West Virginia 52-31. Quarterback Cale Helms of Army, 223 yards rushing and two scores. Black Knights beat Tulane 20-17. Baseball, Game 5 in the best of five, White Sox in Cleveland. It's on ESPN Radio, the pregame at 7:30 Eastern. NHL Rangers goalie Igor Shesterkin out for the season with a knee injury suffered last night. Bruins beat Philadelphia 5-1. Devils lead Vancouver 2-1 at the end of one.
3: Hey, it's Evan Cohen. 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

0: people could go look it up, but yeah, he's going to come in, he's going to make sound bites, and he's going to be get to McMahon's point. He's going to be giving a long
1: run.
0: Have
1: you ever said on a pickup
0: team.
1: Run, McMahon, I'm going to give you belt?
2: I don't think that's in my vernacular, but I'm more, he's old and I'm more than twice his age.
1: Oh, yes. I'm so sorry. I'm exactly twice his age. I'm not thrilled about it.
2: Let me ask this. You mentioned the possibility of a jolt with a mid-season trade. Where are you on the possibility of Jimmy Butler's expiring deal being a trade chip?
0: It doesn't even necessarily have to be a trade chip. It can just be an expiring $52 million contract, which has a lot of value in itself. Again, I think we mentioned it last time we talked about the Warriors, but think about what the Lakers did with LeBron. I know we just questioned some of the deals they signed, but the fact that they could sign all those deals were because LeBron James took all his money and walked away. So you could let Jimmy somewhat walk away. The other thing is, like, you know, they Jimmy and the Warriors really are fond of each other. And we'll see what he looks like when he does come back. And we'll see what, you know, obviously Jimmy's going to want every dollar he can get. But there's a chance Jimmy and Draymond could take pay cuts next season, right? They might have, you know, market might demand that they do. So Jimmy fits really well with Steph Curry. Like, we've seen that. Draymond is another player that, you know, you're going to hear a lot of noise in the first week of camp from the Warriors about, like, shifting Draymond's role and some of the numbers last year where Draymond and Steph Curry on the floor together, it was still plus 105 last year, still good offensive rating, 117.7. But the moment Steph's been was off the floor, and last year he was off the floor a lot, their offense cratered when Draymond was on the floor and was actually okay when it was no Draymond, no Steph. I've had these conversations with Steve, and again, I think you're going to hear it a lot publicly in their messaging, is they're going to adapt the offense at times away from Draymond. They're going to try to make him more of a spot-up shooter at times instead of giving him the ball. They're trying to limit his turnovers.
1: I saw Draymond said that on his podcast. How do you feel about the idea of Draymond the spot-up shooter?
0: Part of their point is, like, you know, the points per possession. If you look, he didn't shoot a horrible percentage last year. Now he's wide open on them. And they are backbreaking when he hits them because he then turns to the bench and just, like, roars in the bench's face for about 5 minutes. The other thing is, I just think they want to take the ball out of his hands a little bit, which, you know, it's a touchy subject with him, but, like, they just felt like he was very turnover prone at times last year.
2: Well, and that was what the whole beef, like the whole blow up between him and Steve Kerr was on the bench, was it was about Draymond's turnovers, was it not?
0: Well, that's the funny part. Draymond thought Steve called the timeout to rip him about a turnover and preemptively freaked out about it. And that, so, yes, it stemmed from that, although in the moment it wasn't necessarily that. But, look, like, I think Draymond's offensive role will evolve to a degree. And also, like, I think you could see him on the bench a lot when Steph's on the bench. I think they're going to really tie him and Steph at the hip because they still love that two-man game. But I think they're trying to figure out what they are without the two-man game. And that bigger picture, Yaxel is an important person, part of this conversation, because he's kind of the next, you know, in line in that position. And Draymond, you know, the Warriors could have signed him to 3 for $60 this summer, something like that. Like, Draymond would have been very interested in a multi-year deal at a little bit lower number, but they're like, nah, it's good. We'll just give you back 127. We want our future flexibility. And I think that says a little something about, like, the unknown of Draymond Green's future with the
2: Warriors. Well, and that's interesting because, look, whatever you want to say about Draymond Green, he's a first ballot Hall of Famer who was an essential part of delivering four championships to that franchise. But while it's a complete non-starter to consider Steph Curry in any other uniform, that doesn't extend to Draymond, just like it didn't extend to Klay Thompson.
0: If Klay wanted to, but that's another story. but yeah, Draymond Green thought about himself in a Milwaukee Bucks uniform during the last trade deadline, to the point that he told the Warriors, you know, try to find a third team if that's the case. which, you know, he's openly said. He said he didn't want to play on the Bucks to them, but correct. Clearly, like, the Warriors continue to tell me that, like, they are not actively looking to trade Draymond. In their ideal world, Draymond Green walks away as a one uniform player, just like Steph, but clearly, he is more vulnerable. There is no question about that.
1: You know what this reminds me of? I'm going to totally date myself, and so many of our listeners are, you know, younger, and they're going to... I'm totally dating myself. Back in, like, the 90s, when I was, like, going into high school, NBC had Johnny Carson. And they had Jay Leno and David Letterman. And they were like, someday Johnny's not going to be here. And who's going to get it? And like for years, they had to like sort of talk out of the side of their mouth, David, it's going to be you. Jay, it's going to be you. And like it ended up blowing up in their face because Letterman left. Anyway, that's what it's kind of like with, and it's, you know, this would be something that that Jimmy Butler and Draymond, you know, would remember because they're old like me.
2: You know what? You kind of remind me of Johnny Carson.
1: Well, Johnny Carson's from Nebraska.
2: I remind myself of Ed McMahon, Uncle Ed.
1: Yeah.
2: Here's Wendy.
1: Listen, Ed got paid a lot of money. Ed did very well. You know,
2: I don't relate.
1: Like on the one side, you know, they're like, oh yeah, we're going to try to look at big trades, you know, to teach up, you know, we've got all these first round picks. And then Draymond's like, well, are you going to trade me? No, Draymond. We're not after looking to trade you. Jimmy, no. We're not, you know, like they're telling both of them, don't worry. You are not being traded. You're not being traded. But like at the same time, they're involved in these trade negotiations. You know, at some point, NBC was going to have to choose between Leno and Letterman. They had to choose sometime.
0: They told Draymond at the deadline, it was awkward because Dunleavy gave the press conference afterwards like, oh, you know, don't pin me into a corner of which one it would have been. But if you were behind the scenes, I mean, Draymond did a podcast about having conversations with Mike Dunleavy about being in those trade talks.
2: Well, and Dunleavy tried to deny that Draymond was in trade talks. And it's like, dude, everybody can do math. Like,
0: well, it was also like, I remember being in the press conference. People were like, should we pull up the Draymond Green clip today where he said you had a phone call with him?
1: Handled everything really well. That was not his best moment. Jackson, do you have any idea who Jay Leno is?
3: Yes. Not that young.
1: All right, good. I was just trying to see whether we should edit that out. Okay, you can leave it in. All right. Also in the Pacific Division, the Phoenix Suns, who have taken some off-season injuries here.
2: Yeah, the Mark Williams one, you know, unfortunately the problem with injury-prone players is they get hurt a lot, but he's hurt again. And he's going to miss most of the season. The shoulder deal he had, it's the same surgery, I believe, that Walker Kessler had that ended his season last year when he had it in the first couple weeks. So he's like a miss most of the season. Their lottery pick that they got in the KD trade, Kalman Maliwak, like they need him. They need him to produce right now. He's a project, but like they need him to produce right now. And the Suns had a feel-good, overachieving season last year. The reason it was feel-good is because they were such an epic disappointment in the previous years when they had all that star power. I'm curious to see how they try to find a path to being better than an 8 seed that got bounced in the first round.
1: So, change of scenery here for Miles Bridges. That was a significant mid-season or mid-summer pickup. Going out and getting him. Nobody loves to trade with the Suns more than the Hornets. Those two teams love to make trades with each other.
2: And listen, man, that Suns pick, there's teams that were like, damn, wish we'd have been able to get in on that one.
1: Miles Bridges, I'm not going to say he's a difference maker, but he will change what they can do offensively. And in theory, help Devin Booker out. And they also got Luke Kennard. I liked a number of their signings. I like. Like, the Colin Gillespie contract was excellent value, I thought.
2: Yeah, I like that contract.
1: The Jordan Goodwin contract that they did was excellent value. I like, you know, Luke Kennard he's one of the most elite shooters. He's going to space the floor. He's you know, a one-way player, but he's going to space the floor. I think that helps Devin Booker. And I think a guy like Miles Bridges, an athlete or a floor-running athlete, I think that helps Devin Booker. And if Dylan Brooks is going to score, if that's the new Dylan Brooks, the offensive force that he was last year, because, you know, the thing about the Suns is that Devin Booker, I mean, he's being paid like he's a top 10 player, and he hasn't been a top 10 player the last couple years.
2: You know what else Devin Booker isn't? A point guard. So can you not start Jalen Green alongside him? Can you let Colin Shepherd, not all white point guards are like

0: Can you let Colin Gillespie be the starting point guard so Devin Booker doesn't have to handle those responsibilities and can do what he does best?
1: Well, that would help Devin Booker too.
2: Yeah, I mean, Jalen Green, then you're talking about minimizing him, which I'm talking about
0: bringing him off the bench. I'm talking about putting him in a six-man role.
1: He's their second highest paid player, and he cannot die of his contract at the end of the year. Did you think he's going to be happy about?
2: $36.2 million this year, $36 million next year.
1: But it's a player option.
2: He's interesting because I've been at two incredible playoff games by him in the last, 15 months, which was, McMahon, you might have been at least one of them, but game two, Rockets, Warriors on that, remember that seven-game war of a first-round series? He had, 38. But I will also say the rest of the series, he basically shot sub 30%, and the Warriors were happy at times when he was on the floor.

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0: But then you go to the play-in last year. Jalen Green barely played last year. I think he only played 32 regular season games. Remember, he had like some really bad recurring hamstring issues.
1: Yeah, hamstrings.
0: Yeah, but play-in game, 35 against Phoenix in the first play-in game, and then I was there the night that they, you know, this is the night that Steve Kerr, Draymond Green, and Steph Curry basically looked like they were having their goodbye moment over there on the sidelines.
1: Yeah, I didn't know
0: that was delivered by Jalen Green in that game. 36 points, 8 of 14 from 3, 14 of 20 in that game. They could not guard him. So there's still something there, and I feel like we just, like, he wasn't around much last year, but then McMahon, I know you covered the first round series where they played the Thunder, and it was, you know, what were his shooting splits in that series?
2: I mean, he averaged 22, but the shooting splits were 386, 206, and listen, for the, he's played in two playoff series in his career. He's a 38% from the floor guy and a 25.6% from three-point range guy in the playoffs. And Jalen Green is a flash player. Like, there's talent there, and he can have a 35-point game any given night, but he's not proven to be consistent. I do think, like, his future in the league long-term is going to be as a microwave type of gunner off the bench. And if he doesn't like the role and it makes him opt out of his contract, so be it.
0: He might be the tradable. If Phoenix, you know, you mentioned like this lack of like upside or like the ceiling above them right now where you can't really see growth beyond the play-in team. Maybe his contract, although I don't know, do they even have a pick to attach now that they use the one in the Bridges, right?
2: They're really good at swapping swaps of swaps and swaps.
0: And people are interested in their swaps at this point, so.
2: The problem is they're swapping somebody else's. I mean, they're like,
0: yeah, that's true.
2: You know, it's like swap to the fourth degree with him at this point.
1: They turn one first round pick into three, and then swap them and all kinds of stuff with that.
2: They are creative, and listen, they do a good job on the margins. Like, you know, we're talking about Gillespie. They got as a two way guy and developed him. Jordan Goodwin he's kind of, you know, been a journeyman hanging on to the bottom of rosters. Oso Iguodala, who's going to have to start at center for them, probably, is a really nice player who was a second-round pick. Like, they've done some really good things around the margins. It's just it's tough to make big leaps when you've mortgaged so much of your future in terms of the draft capital and your super expensive team because of the big swings that you took.
1: If they make the play-in, we'll have done well. Agree?
2: Sure.
0: Yeah.
1: All right.
0: Sounds like that's the slogan for the Pacific Division, by the way.
2: Speaking of a team that's mortgaged their future.
1: Well, has it been mortgaged or has it been stripped?
2: Foreclosed.
1: Yeah. So, look, I don't know. We're not going to get answers this year, but the guys picked 5 through 8 in the draft. It was 4 guards. They're not all exactly the same, but 4 guards were taken in a row. Keaton Wagler taken 5th by the Clippers with the Pacers pick. Mychal Brown to Brooklyn. Darius Acuff to Sacramento. Kingston Flemings to Atlanta. Those 4 guys who go 5 through 8, that will be, you know, and the decisions that the teams have made, specifically the Clippers, who made the decision with Wagler, that is going to be legislated for years into the future. So, and frankly, with where the Clippers are, having a lot of flexibility with their picks, they have their Toronto picks now. How he looks this year is going to be important. Now, I don't think he's going to be a Rookie of the Year candidate. I think the Clippers see him as a guy who may blossom a little bit later. Like, I don't think you're going to see, you know, out of those guys, Acuff may be the guy who puts up the most points as a rookie. But mission number one for this year for the Clippers, Garland and Wagler, how do they look together? Because after this season, they have to make a decision on Garland, whether to extend him or not. And the Clippers are in position to have cap space next summer. And so, I have argued, McMahon, people disagree with me because they keep calling the penalty a death penalty. I don't think it's a death penalty. I think the Clippers are definitely badly wounded, but I think that they can survive. And a big thing that will determine that is how does Wagler look with a top 5 pick, and what do they do with this cap space that they've got coming to them? But one of the big things for that. And by the way, like, there's also Brandon Ingram. Now, I don't know when Jackson's going to roll this podcast out. I don't think Brandon Ingram is going to be 100% to start the season coming off of this heel surgery. Now, on media day, whenever that happens, I think we'll get an update from the Clippers. I'm not sure you're going to see Brandon Ingram 100%. However, at some point this year, I expect him to

0: fully back, and he's a factor, but it's the guards and the cap space for me, and that's where the Clippers' short-term future is.
1: It's not a pretty future, man. I mean, it would be much bleaker if they didn't get good lottery luck, you know, with the pick from the Pacers. You know, if this pick was a future pick and not the fifth overall pick who's going to be showing up for training camp and is on your roster. But, you know, this is kind of like where the Nets were after the KG and Pierce trade, where they just had so many picks out the door, and there's no benefit to being bad. There's no benefit to bottoming out. Forget the new lottery rules. But there's no, like, they don't have control of their own pick for a long time. I don't, like, when's the next year they have it? I might be retired by then. Yeah, they're going to have to be able to kind of build from, they hope, the middle of the pack. But, you know, we will see on the value of cap space as a team that resides in sunny Southern California and has a lot of very generous team sponsors.
2: I don't know how generous they're going to be in the near future.
0: Less now.
1: But mainly they've got to have Keaton Wagner emerge as a foundation player. Any hope for the near to relatively long-term future of the franchise starts with him being a bona fide, if not franchise guy, at least foundation guy.
2: Yeah, I mean, you know, they're going to have to make a lot of, like, philosophical, existential type, you know, questions in the next couple of years of how they attack this, you know, death penalty period. And I'm not sure we know who's going to be in charge of all that, right? I mean, are we considering what Trent Redden is, like, the interim right now? Is he, you know, Brian, you may know that, you know, how the evolving structure is, but I don't think they necessarily fully know what it's going to look like.
0: Well, Lawrence Frank is out for 6 months. He's not out for, like, 5 years. So Lawrence Frank will be back in charge before the end of the season. The question is, do they want Lawrence Frank in charge long term?
2: Seems like there's some dynamics at play there.
0: That's true. And look, right now, Trent Redden is in charge. And, you know, whether or not the Clippers do anything during the season before the trade deadline, like, I'm not sure if that's something Trent's going to do. But right now, it's Trent Redden, yes.
2: So, yeah, it's, you know, they got some deadline guys. Like, if they wanted to sell off at the deadline and try to, like, kind of reaccumulate some of their, you know, draft capital, like Max Strus at $16 million. Rui signed a 2-year 28, but the second year is a team option. Like, that's a maneuverable contract. He's been good. Derrick Jones Jr. is on the last year of a $10.4 million deal. Like, you know, they could kind of, again, I think that they have to be smart and strategic about how they attack the next several years. But, you know, there's ways to make them, you know, profitable years even while you're kind of under this umbrella.
0: I don't know how profitable they're going to be. I don't know how many fans are getting at those games.
1: Productive years.
0: Ah,
2: productive. Good. There you go.
0: Sorry. I was taking you too literally.
1: It'll be profitable for Ballmer as long as Microsoft stock does all right. It'll be fine.
0: Yeah, I'm not worried about Ballmer's pockets.
2: I'm not worried about Kawhi's pockets either.
1: No.
2: At a latest extension.
0: Yes. Kawhi's post-career, he should teach players. All right. Thank you so much, Slater. Thank you to all of our producers. Tucker and Jackson are with us here. And thank you to McMahon. Thank you for listening and watching the Hoop Collective. We'll be back soon with another divisional preview.
1: Light the beam and adios, amigos.
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10: I'm Dave Maker, ESPN's Adam Schefter reports the Arizona Cardinals are finalizing a deal to trade receiver Marvin Harrison. Destination unknown. Houston is one possibility. Pittsburgh placing wide receiver Michael Pittman on injured reserve with a bad foot. New England receiver Mac Hollins goes on IR with a sore calf. Minnesota activates wide receiver Odell Beckham Jr. Arch Manning was sacked twice. Then Oklahoma scored off a blocked punt to tie the game, but Manning throws his second touchdown pass, 34 yards to Ryan Wingo, and top-ranked Texas leads 14-7. Second quarter, it's on ABC. Ole Miss now leading Vanderbilt 28-3, second quarter. Four touchdown throws and a touchdown run by Lenora Sellers, three Gator turnovers, and South Carolina beat Florida 38-19. Indiana trailed Nebraska 17-6 in the fourth. Then Josh Hoover found Nick Marsh for a 75-yard touchdown strike. Then on fourth and one,
11: Hoover takes the stab, takes it, gets Marsh out here wide open. Nick Marsh, 30, 20, down to the 10, touchdown Indiana!
10: 44 yards, Don Fisher on Learfield. Indiana wins 20-17. The win streak is 22. Mizzou beat Texas A&M 27-6. Baseball game 5 in the best of 5 tonight. The White Sox in Cleveland. Sean Burke will start for Chicago. Gavin Williams for the Guardians. 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
12: Hey, it's Michelle Smallman, and coming up Monday, the Bills head to L.A. to take on the Rams in a possible Super Bowl preview. 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
7: Another Saturday, another reminder that nothing comes easy in college football. This is College Game Day on ESPN Radio. Indiana survives a scare in Lincoln. How do you go 1-for-10 on third down and win a football game? Let the Hoosiers tell you. North Carolina goes into Pitt and knocks off a ranked Panthers team. South Carolina taking down Florida in the swamp in a big way. Missouri makes a statement. We'll hear from the star running back who carried the ball more than 30 times for more than 200 yards. Meanwhile, Red River going on right now, doing battle in Dallas, Texas, with a 14-7 lead on Oklahoma. We've got Georgia and Alabama still to come. Upsets, close calls, playoff implications, everything in between. Matt Schick, Matt Sims, and Trevor Maddich here with you on College Game Day. The afternoon window is up and at 'em, Matt Sims. What are you most intrigued by right now with these games going on at the moment?
8: Intrigued right now, just keeping my eye on this Texas-Oklahoma game. I feel like, come on, Schick, that was like the easy one. That's the fish in the barrel one that I got to take advantage of. No pun there intended with the Red Rival shootout there, but still, it's the game that we got to keep our eye on, especially with the number one team in the country, with Arch Manning, that offense. We all believe in Brent Venables and what he could do defensively against this group, and really just want to see how Matera in this offense continues to play in this matchup, because right now, 14-7, they got a chance, man. What do you think, Trev?
9: I think they've got a chance, but it's special teams that is helping Oklahoma there. I'm looking at UCLA at Oregon. For goodness sake, these guys, UCLA leads the Big Ten in rushing.
8: Right.
9: They lead the nation in yards per carry.
8: Keep going.
9: They went up to Autzen, and they're smashing the Ducks in the mouth. Right now, it's almost halftime.
8: Get them.
9: UCLA, 210 total yards. Oregon, 60. Oregon's only got one touchdown that they scored, and it was a one-yard drive after a UCLA fumble. Other than that, Oregon's offense is being completely shut out, and it's almost halftime on their home field by the Surfer Dudes in baby blue.
8: Ooh.
9: How about the Bruins?
8: Ooh, how about, and you know what? Coach's hair, flawless. Looks perfect.
9: Of course.
8: All right. Always.
9: It would have to.
8: It'd have to.
9: They call it quaffed down there, though.
8: Oh, okay. Yeah, he's quaffing it.
7: Yeah, well, Dylan Raiola, kind of bungling it earlier. He fumbled a football, which led to a touchdown for UCLA for Wayne Knight. That 35-yard touchdown run. Hello, Newman. Made it 10-6. And that's where we're at right now. UCLA had a chance to widen the lead, but Mateo Iungalale with a field goal block for Oregon. So it's still 10-6. UCLA, Notre Dame having its way with Stanford, 37-0. They're nearly covering the number right now. That number was 39.5, 38.5 to cover that spread, and it's 37-0 for the Irish. They've got BYU on deck, and Tennessee just scored a touchdown. Point after makes it 7-0 with the lead on Arkansas. 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We will get to and recap some of the games that happened earlier today, but this Red River game, you guys were mentioning it. You wondered how Oklahoma was going to score in this game. In fact, they had not scored a touchdown against Texas in 3 years. They were held to field goals each of the last 2 years. And then you had that punt block for Oklahoma. Dakota Fields recovers it right on the end of the end zone, and they ruled it a touchdown. That made it 7-7. But Arch Manning, with the big play, Matt Sims, he had Cam Coleman for 41 yards in the first quarter. That made it 7-0. And then Ryan Wingo from 34 yards out. That made it 14-7. Arch Manning is either going up top or checking it down. And I don't know if there's any in between here with them, but so far so good for UT.
8: So far so good. Protection for Arch has been a little spotty within this football game. much to be expected, right, with Brent Venables and that defensive front that Oklahoma has. But you're exactly right, though, Schick. A few opportunities where they dialed up some really well-designed pass plays to exploit the secondary of Oklahoma. In the one case for Cam Coleman, did a great job of widening the corner and then breaking back in. Arch did a good job of finding space and creating room for himself to make the throw down the field. And then they got Wingo wide open down the middle of the field. The Red Sea parted quite literally there for the Oklahoma defense, and he was able to just go right down the seam for a very easy touchdown. So although Texas really hasn't been all in their groove offensively, have hit two explosive plays for touchdowns that have been the difference.
9: And Texas's defense has been devastating.
8: Yeah.
9: We're 10 minutes of the second quarter right now. So early second quarter, Texas already has two sacks and six tackles for loss. There's injuries on that Oklahoma offensive line. Trell Harris, one of their best receivers, is still injured. He's already missed some time. He's not back today. And they've got all kinds of problems getting everything reshuffled, Oklahoma does. And Texas is one of the most disruptive defenses in all of college football. And right now it is showing up. I mean, that blocked punt for a touchdown for Oklahoma might have taken a goose egg away from them, because Oklahoma right now is not showing any ability to move the ball, much less score.
8: And a forced fumble, too, by the Texas defense as well, by one of those sacks by Colin Simmons. So, I mean, he's just been absolutely just a game wrecker and a one-man wrecking show for that Texas defensive front.
7: Just 61 total yards for Oklahoma. They have run 25 plays and gotten 61 offensive yards. Both teams have combined 2 for 12 on third down, just 8 combined first downs. It's kind of what we expected here.
8: Yeah.
7: 14-7, Texas with the lead. Matt Schick, Matt Sims, and Trevor Maddich updating you on the other games going on right now. Let's go with an update from Nashville.
2: Number 9, Ole Miss at Vanderbilt.
7: Ole Miss having zero issues with Vanderbilt right now. The score is 28-3. The ninth-ranked Rebels, 2 minutes to go in the first half. Simsy, Trinidad Chapel, 16 of 22 with 2 touchdowns. Great to have Kimon Lacy back in the lineup. 7 carries, 39 yards, and a touchdown. All Rebels here in the early going.
8: All Rebels here in the early going. Trinidad's ability just to command the field. Of course, in today's game, a little rainy, a little sloppy out there. Doesn't affect him whatsoever. Still accurate with the football. Still throwing through those conditions extremely well. His rapport with Deuce Alexander, maybe one of the best receiver quarterback combinations that we have in the country. And you're absolutely right, too, about Kimon Lacy being back out there. Has 7 carries for 39 yards, so he's really doing a great job of being balanced in the offense and really just keeping this Vanderbilt defense on their toes. And then, of course, just Vanderbilt really struggling on the offense side of the football. Curtis has made some good throws down the field for 127, but just haven't really found their groove and have consistency of completing things on third down yet.
9: Yeah, Ole Miss's defense has struggled of late. They gave up 52 points to Florida last time we saw them. Vanderbilt's offense, not very good. This is a good place for Ole Miss to get right. But as you look at the big picture for Ole Miss, this is going to be an offensive show if they're going to get back to the playoff this year. Because right now the defense is showing what we expected them to be as we looked at them earlier in the season, which is pretty good on defense, but a little soft against the run. And that's what good running teams have done to Ole Miss this year so far. So, yeah, the defense is doing great today, but overall this is going to be about the offense if they're going to get to where they want to go.
7: You mentioned Ole Miss. The last time we did see them at Florida, lost 52-28, got a bye week. Now they're at Vanderbilt taking care of business. Then they host Missouri. They're at Texas. Host Auburn, host Georgia. So 3 of the next 4 weeks going to be really challenging for Ole Miss. We'll see how they withstand that down the stretch. 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Matt Schick, Matt Sims, and Trevor Maddich. How about a first half update from Manhattan, Kansas?
2: Number 22, Houston at Kansas State.
7: Houston has had a close call this season, remember, and it was one that didn't go their way, the loss at Texas Tech on a Friday night. Well, No close call today on the road at Kansas State. 21-3 at the half, Trevor. Connor Wegman, 12 of 19 passing, 143 yards, and two touchdowns. Kansas State yet to find the end zone here. And for a Houston team that still in the running there in that Big 12 race, 1-1 in league play, they've got Oklahoma State next week at home. They're at Utah the following week. So everything's still in front of the Cougars to try and make that Big 12 championship game.
9: Yep, they lost that close one to Texas Tech. They scored a touchdown in the final minute to come within two.

0: and then barely missed making the two-point conversion to tie it up. That's how they lost to Texas Tech. They don't play BYU this year. And so Houston is a very good team. Wegman is not one of the breakout players this year. He kind of broke out last year. We expected him to do what he's been doing, which is to be one of the better quarterbacks in the country, and they are showing that they are good enough to be in that race for the Big 12 championship game as the season goes on. Kansas State, I thought they'd be better than they've been, but maybe it's just that they're facing a team in Houston that is lights out right now.
1: 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Coming up next, UCLA and Oregon trading picks. We'll tell you what just happened in Eugene. 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
1: We're going to go live to Tuscaloosa here in a moment. UCLA and Nico Iamaleava. His second interception in two series, in the last two series. He threw a pick. Oregon got it. And then Dylan Raiola, three plays later, threw a pick. And now UCLA has the football in field goal range. And Nico Iamaleava throws a pick, Matt Sims. What is going on here with these two quarterbacks?
2: You know, Schick, why do you go to me with these questions about interceptions back and forth between two quarterbacks? I had a, you know, Trevor, that's
3: experience.
2: Not nice.
1: Yeah, that's right.
2: You're exactly right. I am experienced in playing ping pong with a football, yes.
3: I have thrown zero interceptions in my career, so yeah. I don't know what it's like.
2: You know what it's like to chase down the interception.
3: I know
2: right,
3: what it's like to
2: thrown.
3: Commit a holding penalty right. on a long touchdown pass by a quarterback who yeah. made a great play.
2: Yes.
3: I'm that guy.
2: Well, okay, you're right. In that case, yes, I am the guy to speak to about throwing interceptions. I've thrown a few in my day. And in this case, the most recent one by Nico, he was preparing to throw essentially a post route underneath the upright in that low red zone area. As he is preparing to make that throw, he sees the safety, Coy Parrish, underneath and make that play on the post. And he's trying to pull the football back simultaneously. That's why the ball kind of comes out a little wobbly and out of control and throws it right into that middle field safety there for the interception. And that's how they end half with a 10-6 lead right now, UCLA over the Oregon Ducks.
3: UCLA is holding Oregon to 20 yards rushing in the first half.
2: Wow.
3: 56 total yards in Eugene, home game for Oregon. UCLA, Oregon we thought was going to be one of the top contenders for a national championship. They lost at Oklahoma State, and we thought, well, gee, they just had a bad day. Now UCLA is hitting them in the mouth, and Oregon's only response has been to fall down and cry.
1: 241-56 in total yards there at the half. UCLA with a 10-6 lead
2: yes,
1: on
2: sir.
1: Oregon. Later on, oh, top 10 showdown. Looking forward to it. It's in Tuscaloosa, Georgia, and Alabama. That's where we find Alex Scarborough, ESPN college football reporter. Alex, give us a lay of the land. We know the weather was coming through. Has it passed? What are the field conditions going to be like tonight?
4: It's passing. I feel like I'm covering like a British Open. It's just constant mist and wind, but it's nothing we can't deal with. Alabama, the grass looks good, but it'll probably be a little bit slick, at least to start out for this game.
2: And now for this matchup, you know, is there an advantage that you would say that the weather plays into for either side, or is this kind of one of those, like, let's just be ready for fireworks no matter what?
4: I think let's just be ready for fireworks no matter what. I think Alabama is obviously in a much better place running the football than I think probably a lot of us would have expected going into the season. I mean, you go back to the last time these two teams played in the SEC championship game, Alabama rushed for negative yards. First time since midway through Paul Bryant's era at Alabama. So it was a long time. They're in a, you know, they obviously moved the ball well against Mississippi State. They've done that a few times this year. So I think they're going to be able to do that. But ultimately, I think they're going to try to put the ball in Keelan Russell's hands. He's been really playing out of his mind the last few weeks and let these wide receivers make plays. And I think Georgia's much the same. I mean, it hurts them not having Chauncey Bowers available, but they have a lot of trust in Gunnar Stockton. He's been very accurate with the football so far this season.
3: The first 2 years in Kalen DeBoer's tenure there at Alabama, he got a lot of criticism from the fans. And I don't think that was fair. The first year, they barely missed the playoffs. Last year, they made the playoffs. So what a road playoff game. They're moving in the right direction. But still, there were a lot of questions. This year, Alabama seems to have taken that big leap that their fans had hoped. Why is that happening now?
4: Balance is really the biggest part of it. Is, you know, they've made some really key roster moves in terms of rebuilding the offensive line, bringing in two really good freshman running backs, committing to running the football. That's been really the first part of this. This is a fan base at Alabama that's used to seeing a certain brand of football. They like seeing the ball through the air, don't get me wrong, but they really want to be able to ground and pound. That's what the foundation of Nick Saban's tenure was. And then on the defensive side of the ball, a lot of key transfers on the defensive line, bringing over, you know, Desmond Zulu, you know, Devon Tompkins has been a big pickup from USC, gotten bigger and stronger up front. So there's just more balance on both sides of the ball, I think, and that's really why they're in a much better place right now. That said, look, this game is going to test that more than any other this season, at least to this point in the year. Maybe LSU down the road, we'll see. But you're going to have to play balanced football against Georgia and Kirby Smart in order to beat them. But Alabama's built much more to be much more capable of doing that this year than they were the first 2 years. And frankly, that's sort of to be expected with the transition and a roster turnover, right?

0: take over because, man, there's not a throw on the football field he can't make. And if there's a little bit of pressure on him, he's got the wheels to not only break free and pick up a few yards, he's got the wheels to take it to the house.
1: Yeah, absolutely right, Alex. I think he might be the one of the most talented quarterbacks that we have in the country right now. And, you know, let's go to the other side, though, to, I think, the most underappreciated quarterback than we have in all of college football, and that's Gunnar Stockton, who really doesn't have a wide receiver, maybe number one guy that they lean into like other crews do. What do you expect from Gunnar tonight, and who should be maybe someone that emerges as kind of like his number one target in tonight's matchup?
0: Yeah, it's interesting because it seems to change every time Georgia goes out to play. You thought maybe Isaiah Canyon was the guy coming on. He's injured. I don't know if we're going to see him today. But, man, you're right. Gunnar is very underappreciated. All he does is complete like 70% of his passes, fight for yards. He's a tough, balanced quarterback. And I think it's been interesting to me the last few years watching Georgia. And the quarterbacks always are the point of emphasis when people talk about, okay, what this offense isn't. I think in a lot of ways it's the wide receivers and their inability to get guys who really consistently can create separation and create those explosive plays.
1: Yeah.
0: You know, it's always a little bit of a balanced quarterback receiver, but I think that should be as much under a microscope as anything else because that's the only thing that Georgia's offense misses consistently because they can move the ball on the ground. They know how to build that way. They can take care of the football, but it's those explosive plays that really are what you need in these big games, especially like the one we're going to see today. And that's something Gunnar Stockton's been okay with this season, but I don't think he's been tested in the way he's had to. He's been able to dink and dunk a little bit and let the talent beat kind of who Georgia's faced so far this season. Is he going to be able to make those big chunk plays 20, 25, 30 yards down the field? That, to me, is going to be one of the more interesting parts of this game. He's got the capability, but they've got to figure out a way to make that happen because I think that's Georgia's path from being really, really good to being a team that you kind of sit back and go, okay, that's a team that can win a national championship.
2: Speaking of which, 30 seconds here, Alex. Which team, what's the consequences of a loss for either team here tonight? It just feels like it's one of those, no matter what happens, they're still in good spot.
0: It's more about, like, I think mentality than anything else because I think if you're the winner, you are in the driver's seat. I think there's going to be people arguing after this game that the winner should be number one ahead of Texas. I don't know that I'm willing to go there at all. We don't even know what Texas is going to look like at the end of the day today. But I think that's going to be the situation for the winner. For the loser, it's kind of, okay, you've got a little bit of breathing room left still, but not much. And you look at especially Alabama's schedule, what they have coming up. A week from now, they're going on the road to Tennessee where they've had some troubles the last few years. That's a dangerous program. You know, you've got LSU coming up, Texas A&M. You know, you've got some really interesting teams. Auburn, of course, to end the season. You know, there are going to be some other challenges here. So if you can get a win, if you're Alabama or you're Georgia, you feel great about your chances to make the playoff. It's just your margin of error strength if you lose today.
2: Alex Scarborough, stay dry. Enjoy the game tonight. Thanks for doing it.
0: Thank you.
2: We are at halftime, nearing halftime at Red River. We have a score. What's next?
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9: Due to Jeremiah Smith, that's 11 on the year for Smith. Second quarter, Ohio State 21, Maryland 10. Arch Manning, two long touchdown throws in Dallas. In top-ranked Texas, leads Oklahoma 17-7 at halftime on ABC. Three Vanderbilt turnovers. Trinidad Chambliss, three touchdown throws and a touchdown run. Second quarter, Ole Miss 42, Vanderbilt 3. Jamal Roberts of Mizzou, 34 carries for 222 on the ground, two scores. Tigers beat Texas A&M 27-6.
10: They came out in a whole totally different front, and we took what they gave us, and we just pounded the ball at them, you know, and just kept running right down, you know, running down their face, man.
9: Roberts on College Game Day. Wake Forest goes to 5-1 with a 38-14 win at NC State. NHL Rangers goalie Igor Shesterkin out for the year with a knee injury suffered last night. Boston beat Philadelphia 5-1. Devils lead Vancouver 4-1 in the third.
11: Hey, it's Michelle Smallman. Coming up Monday, the Bills head to L.A. to take on the Rams in a possible Super Bowl preview. I'll tell you why I'm confident in only one of these teams to be playing in Super Bowl 61. It's on Sportsmanlike, 6 a.m. Eastern, right here on ESPN Radio, ESPN 2, and ESPNU.
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12: As you heard in the Sports Center update, they've gone to halftime there at Red River, Texas, with a 17-7 lead on Oklahoma. They really have in their way. Texas is, in terms of the numbers, outgaining Oklahoma 194-69. That's where we find Dave Wilson, ESPN college football reporter there in Dallas. Dave, thanks so much for being with us. Does it feel as lopsided as the box score would indicate?
13: I think it feels pretty lopsided. It's hard right now. I mean, one right. It feels a little bleak for the Sooners, and you know, Texas is really starting to pick it up, and they found a little bit of.

0: than the Renegades. And it doesn't, you know.
1: Let's try and get him on a better line here, guys, before we do a round robin, hearing every other word. Dave Wilson is there at the Cotton Bowl. Simsy, you think about, or Trevor, let's start with you. You think about this first half. Oklahoma gets that punt block for the touchdown there in the end zone. That has been the scoring so far for Oklahoma. What's the level of concern here? John Mateer, 10 of 13 passing, 68 yards. That's 5.2 per attempt.
2: Yeah, the concern is that Oklahoma will have to find a way to move the ball and score, because they're down 10 now, and they're not showing any ability to do it. And it's not one guy. Mateer is doing everything he can. I mean, he's 10 of 13 for 68 yards. The problem is he doesn't have time to get the ball down the field. The longest pass completion is 14 yards, nothing else over 10. And so there's just no time for Mateer to work. The running game? The running game's getting stuffed. They're averaging 3.5 per carry. Not yards. Not 3.5 feet, 3.5 inches per carry. That would be a tenth of a yard per carry is their average. And so if you're Oklahoma, you're in the locker room at halftime right now, and you're wondering, okay, how in the world are we going to move the ball and score some points? Because absolutely zero of what they're doing right now is working.
3: Yeah, this is going to have to be an 85 Bears-like performance for the Oklahoma Sooners in the second half, where essentially the defense is going to have to take over and just win the game for them. And, man, it's tough. It's tough to watch Oklahoma's offense right now. I mean, with all the things that that you're capable of doing, to have 1 yard rushing and to what they do, but credit to Texas, their defense. They are a unit led by Will Muschamp that really can slow down just about everything that you do. What are you laughing about, Trevor? What's on your mind?
2: Say that rushing stat again.
3: 1 yard.
2: How many carries?
3: Let me see. 13.
2: 13 carries? 1 yard, 3.5 inches per carry at halftime.
3: I don't think I've ever
2: Oklahoma
3: seen Trevor.
2: In the rivalry
1: that math
2: game.
1: Ain't mathin'.
3: It's not mathin'.
1: That's not going to be a good outcome here.
3: But he thought
1: Oklahoma.
3: It was close.
2: I thought I've never found math so hilarious than that stat.
3: Now, what's wild, though, is that it's only a 10-point game. That's also kind of scary if you're Texas, right? I mean, the fact that, like, you're dominating and, like, you know, we probably should have more than a 10-point lead over this football team at the moment.
1: It reminds you of the Nebraska-Indiana game.
3: That's true,
1: today,
3: too.
1: Where Indiana held the ball for 7 minutes in that first half, and it was a one-score game going into the locker room. Dave Wilson, let's go back to the Cotton Bowl here. Dave, how does Oklahoma manufacture offense in this second half?
0: Yeah, I mean, there was a moment where we thought it looked like Mateer kind of got it going a little bit and was kind of moving them down the field. So it is hard because if you look and say, well, they could make a change at quarterback and see if they can find a spark. I mean, but there's just nothing happening. The running game, there's just not a lot. And Texas was just able to tee off on them right now.
3: Yeah, and as far as just the overall schematic of their offense, I mean, how, in your eyes, has the offense performed, the offensive line, performed more specifically? I mean, are they doing a decent enough job in pass protection? Is Mateer holding the football on too long, in your opinion, or are they really just getting kind of pushed around physically?
0: Yeah, I mean, it looks like every time they try to run the ball, they just get swarmed. It looks like there's no movement up front. The holes get filled quickly. Overall, it's sort of a bleak setting, I would say, overall for the Sooners, and it doesn't seem to be many answers. But to your point earlier, it is a little scary for Texas. I mean, they have the 2 long shots from Arch. They look like they finally got a little bit of a running game going, but that's been a problem for them this year. And Oklahoma's just kind of hanging around here, and maybe, you know, if they get a pick six, I think at this point that's what they're counting on, right? It's special teams and defense to help make a play. But they've got to sort of limit Texas, who's kind of gotten a spark here toward the end of the first half.
2: Dave, have you ever been punched in the stomach?
0: I'm sorry, I couldn't hear that one.
2: Have you ever been punched in the stomach? Serious question.
0: Yes.
2: Yes. Okay.
0: Yes.
2: So have I. It takes all the fight out of you, doesn't it? And so
0: you're gasping for air.
2: One thing that we can't tell by watching on TV, but you are there at the site, is what the Oklahoma crowd is like right now in terms of their energy and what the Oklahoma team is like in terms of their energy and their body language. What are you seeing?
0: Yeah, I mean, I see the body language is fine. I think that's something that they've been – this is a situation they've been dealing with. They also had one rushing yard in the first half against Georgia. But there was one point in the second quarter when they got a first down and all the crowd started standing up and cheering. And it's just like they're so desperate for any offense that they gave a standing ovation for a first down briefly at one point.
2: That's hilarious.
1: Dave, I hope the punch in the stomach happened many years ago and not this morning. Thanks for being with us, Dave. It's Dave Wilson, ESPN College Football Reporter. One of the greatest questions in the history of college game day radio. Never asking a reporter who's live at the Cotton Bowl if he's ever been punched in the stomach.
3: And the best part, he literally is just like, well, yes, I have.
2: Good answer. Yeah. But see, but Oklahoma just got punched in the stomach for a half.
3: No way. You brought it back around.
2: What's it feel like to him as he sees that crowd and that and the Oklahoma team and stuff? Because right now,
3: he's still thinking about that question. He's actually in the bathroom washing his hands right now. I'm like, did he just ask you this?
2: He's
3: like the scene from Liar Liar. He's like, what?
2: Yeah, he's not going to come punch me in the stomach, is he? Is that why he asked that? No, violence is not the answer. Unless you're
3: better.
2: Oklahoma, you'd better be more violent in the second half than you were in the first half.
1: You absolutely had better be more violent there. Maybe doing some punching in the stomach. We'll see what happens there. Matt Schick, Matt Sims, Trevor Maddich. It is National Youth Sports Week. Thanks to all the coaches and parents supporting young athletes. 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They don't get
3: just
1: punched
3: get us
1: in the
3: commercial.
1: Stomach.
3: Just
1: college commercial. On ESPN. Hold on a second.
3: All right.
1: Brent Venables, his team did get punched around a little bit in that first half. Here he is with Katie George going into the locker room.
4: Coach Venables, your defense holds him to a field goal there, but Texas has hit on a couple explosive plays. What have you seen from your defense so far?
5: Yeah, I love the determination. I like our positioning. We got a little leaky there in some of the run game there right at the end, the big play. That's on me. But I like the fight in all three phases. I think you guys are, giving ourselves an opportunity to take this thing into the fourth quarter. It's going to be a fourth quarter game.
4: Offensively, how do you kickstart things in the second half?
5: Yeah, we got to get in a rhythm. I think we showed in our drive there, our last drive. We got to carry over some of that momentum there.
4: Thanks for the time, Coach.
5: Right,
2: the big problem for Oklahoma going into the second half is those two long touchdown passes by Arch Manning came on two different kinds of coverage. One was man coverage, and it was a match zone where it ended up being man. And the other was zone where there was nobody in the middle of the field, and Ryan Wingo just caught the ball in a ton of space and sprinted to the end zone. And so right now, none of the coverages are stopping Texas from getting those big long chunk plays in the passing game. That is priority number one for Oklahoma coming out of halftime.
3: And he must be turning his back when the offense is on the field for him to say all three phases are doing well, because when I'm watching the offense, they're not doing well. So that's just his interpretation.
1: The follow-up would have been, what on offense is working so well?
3: That's right.
1: How would you describe that?
3: I would like to know that.
1: Matt Schick, Matt Sims, and Trevor Maddich. Coming up next, Tennessee into the locker room with a very narrow lead against a team that, has had better days. This is College Game Day on ESPN Radio, the ESPN app.
6: 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The two-time World Series champion Los Angeles Dodgers. 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
7: 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Andre Luiz has scored 5 goals in 4 games for Sporting and is in some of the best form we've seen from an SKC player in quite some time. 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

0: Third and five from 22. And a pistol. Sellers takes the snap. Half roll to the right. He throws. Wide open. Caught. Touchdown, South Carolina. Lex Cyrus. Nobody covered him. Wide open in the end zone. And it is all South Carolina in the swamp. 37-13.
1: That's courtesy of ESPN Radio. They call it Cocktober for a reason. South Carolina, after three straight losses to Mississippi State, Alabama, and Kentucky, they come away with the win at Florida, 38-19. Just getting it done in every single facet. Lenora Sellers, perhaps the stories of his demise, exaggerated. Four touchdown passes today. Nick Harbor had one of those. Trevor Maddich, South Carolina, getting it done. It was 17-10 South Carolina at the half, and they outscore Florida by a count of 21-9 in the second half and win at 38-19.
2: Florida's defense has been exposed here, especially the pass defense. We knew they'd be pretty good against the run, Florida, but coming into the season, we expected the pass defense to be the weak link, and that certainly has come to fruition. Lenore Sellers lit them up through the air. South Carolina didn't run the ball down their throat, but what they did do was take advantage of that vulnerability, and here's why it's important. South Carolina's coach was embattled. Shane Beamer, people were talking about maybe he would be fired in the bye week coming up this next week. They started the season beating Kent State and Towson by a combined score of 102-9. Yay, South Carolina. Then they lost their next three to Mississippi State, Alabama, and then lost to Kentucky at home in overtime. And that's when the calls for the coach's seat got really, really hot. This win against Florida gives everybody a reprieve and the ability to breathe. And I love the way they did it. They said, where are we strong? Well, we got a quarterback that can be very good. And where are they weak? Secondary. And that's where South Carolina wins.
1: South Carolina, a 10.5-point underdog today, wins it by 19 points. And South Carolina now, after that win, will have a bye week now after a dub, and they will host Tennessee the following week. Speaking of Tennessee, how about an update here from Tennessee, Arkansas?
3: Number 15, Tennessee at Arkansas.
1: It was 7-0 Tennessee, and Tennessee was looking to they were driving at the end of the half. A McIntyre long pass play put them in what should have been field goal range. And then McIntyre bobbles the football on a pass play. His arm might have been going forward, but he didn't have control of the football. And so Arkansas returns this ball 60 yards to the Tennessee 20-yard line. What happened on that play, Simpson?
4: Oh, Coach, it's the quarterback's worst nightmare. It's not the DN. It's not the tackle. It's not the middle linebacker. It's your running back. And whenever you're in an RPO setup in the backfield, Trevor, right, you have your running back to the side. You have your read key, which you're looking at for that play side backer. Do I throw it or do I hand it off? All right, we choose to throw the football. Well, guess what? You got to move and make sure that when you wind up for your motion, that the back isn't still anticipating the football there for the handoff. So the quarterback has to create space. So for McIntyre, a great learning lesson for him. When you choose to throw the RPO, clear that midline so that running back doesn't hit your arm and cause that fumble. That's exactly what happened.
2: Yep. And the thing is, it's just a comedy of a parade of miserables for Tennessee's offense, and that's just
4: all right. Take it easy, Trevor.
2: No,
4: right.
2: They've had two good drives really in this game. One was a 10-play, 71-yard touchdown drive.
4: One more than Oklahoma. We'll
2: good drive. Their only other decent drive was a missed field goal after 7 plays. That's it. And so while Tennessee's defense is shutting out Arkansas, they're playing like we expected them to play.
4: Yeah.
2: The Tennessee offense is not getting out of McIntyre what they expected. McIntyre was the guy who stands tall in the pocket and distributes and lets all of those great skill people go to work. And in this game, that is not happening.
1: After that 60-yard return, Arkansas had time for one play, a field goal, a 38-yard attempt.
4: Yes,
1: it was no good. 7-0 Tennessee with the lead on Arkansas. Speaking of the SEC, Missouri earlier today, taking on Texas A&M and absolutely obliterating the Aggies.
5: Third down and call it three. Simmons wants to throw it. Got a man open. Lee in the seam to the 15. Angles outside to the 10, to the 5, to the house. Touchdown, Missouri. Caden Lee.
1: 27-6, Missouri with the win. Mike Kelly from Learfield Sports on that call. Missouri, their 28th straight win against an unranked team, and also their fewest points allowed to an SEC team since 2020. Texas A&M, with just two field goals, they're 3-5 in their last eight games after starting last season 11-0. And it's the second time this year being held without a touchdown. Mike Elko, Texas A&M head coach, after the game was asked the message to the fan base.
6: Again, there's a difference to me between the fan base and social media. And so there's a one group that I really don't care much about. You know, Billy Cesspool can go be Billy Cesspool. Our fan base, stay with us, be behind us. We're going to build something that's we told you we were going to build. We're in a really bad spot right now, but we'll work our way out of it.
1: Oof. Billy Cesspool, he's referring to Billy Lucci, who runs TexAggs.com, which is kind of the leading message board and interactive site there for fans. Sims, you hear that. What do you hear?
4: I'm not a fan of that. I'm not a fan when we're having conversations about external factors, external people talking about what our program is doing. And, yeah, you know, listen, Billy, I don't care what Billy Cesspool is saying about our football team. We shouldn't be focused about that anyway. Yeah, they're in a bad spot. They're not playing good football, but I don't even think we need to mention someone in a forum chat about what they think about our program because that's not important. So would like Coach Elko to just, hey, remove all those external things and focus. What do you think, Trevor?
2: Well, Billy Cesspool just got a shout-out from Mike Elko, the head coach of Texas A&M. So I guess that's good for Billy.
4: Yeah.
2: Texas A&M, though, only scored 6 points in this game, and Marcel Reed, their quarterback, has really been struggling for consistency. He only completed about 50% of his passes, and two interceptions today. The QB

0: QBR quarterback rating. 100 is perfect. 50 is average. He was 18. And it wasn't all his fault. He hit some receivers downfield in the hands and they dropped it. But overall, this passing attack especially is not getting done what the talent suggests it should be doing. And it starts with Marcel Reed's consistency.
1: And you know, it's so true. Marcel is absolutely struggling at the position. He's struggling with his accuracy and just his overall feel of the game and what he sees. All right, and that's common. But the offensive line, multiple occasions where people are lined up head up over a guard or a tackle and they're just not blocking them. Right? Then, of course, there's opportunities where they can't even push the Missouri defensive front at all to create any sort of space in the running attack. So if we're not protecting him well and we can't run the football well, Marcel's just got too much on his shoulders to kind of carry this football team. And, of course, yeah, he's falling short at the moment. So this is bigger than Marcel Reed. Marcel is definitely not part of the solution at the moment, but is definitely a team-wide problem for their offense.
2: Billy Lucci, by the way, who's the executive editor and co-owner of TexAgs.com, who is referred to as Billy Cesspool, tweeted two tweets after that happened. One, you guys should see my text messages right now. And his second tweet, going to show restraint here for now and get back to answering questions. But the head coach losing 27-6, then immediately calling out an incredibly large portion of the loyal but also understandably frustrated fan base was a wildly unnecessary misstep.
1: Yeah.
2: You don't even, and that's the thing, Trevor, you don't even want to call attention.
1: Exactly.
2: To that. If they're as bad as you believe they are, then don't even acknowledge them.
0: No, football teams will go through these kinds of hard times. What does the coach always say? Ignore the external noise. Stay focused here in the building. We are the team.
1: That's right.
0: And the coach goes out there in a press conference and focuses outwardly to the external noise, gives a shout-out to the external noise. That's where I think an unnecessary misstep is well described.
2: By the way, just the Texas A&M defense, just one touchdown allowed through three quarters against the Mizzou offense that put up 45 a week ago. Billy Lucci tweets this, 28-7, 27-6, 33-6. A&M has trailed by those margins in three of four SEC games. It doesn't get much uglier than that, and the Aggs' next conference game is against Keelan Russell in Tuscaloosa. Ooh. Joy. 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We'll hear from the Missouri offensive hero, Jamal Roberts, next hour, who rushed for more than 200 yards. Plus, Indiana escapes. How did they do it? More recaps from the early games are coming up. It is 17-7. Texas still with that lead. Stanford trying to put some points on the board against Notre Dame. This is College Game Day on ESPN Radio.
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0: I'm Dave Maker. The White Sox-Cleveland rivalry runs deep, and the series is so close. Cleveland, 1,141 wins, just three more than Chicago all time. Appropriately, their first playoff matchup goes to a decisive Game 5 tonight. White Sox manager Will Venable.
13: I think it's just a fitting two really good clubs that are both just very competitive, very talented, and, you know, the heart and soul of the club, the identity of the club really comes through, and I think it's been cool to watch that play out.
0: Sam Antonacci leading off for the White Sox, playing left field. Rookie Petey Halpin in center for the Guardians. It's on ESPN Radio with a pregame at 7:30 Eastern. College football, Arch Manning, two first-half touchdown throws. Third quarter, top-ranked Texas leading Oklahoma 17-7. It's on ABC. The Sooners scored off a block punt. Their last offensive touchdown against Texas came 3 years ago. Julian Sayin, three touchdown throws, two to Jeremiah Smith. That's 11 on the year for Smith. Late second quarter, Ohio State 24, Maryland 10. UCLA leading Oregon 10-6 in the third. Notre Dame 44, Stanford 6 in the third. A stunner in Gainesville.
14: Seller stands in, shoots it to the end zone. Caught! Touchdown, South Carolina! Oh, what a gorgeous throw by Lenora Sellers! And he hits Donovan Murph in the back of the end zone.
0: 26 yards, Troy Clarity on ESPN Radio. Sellers, four touchdown throws, touchdown run. South Carolina beats Florida 38-19.
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6: What a day. 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Reigning national champions escape. A hot seat coach comes away with a huge bounce back win. And Red River going on right now. Matt Schick, Matt Sims, Trevor Manich here on College Game Day on ESPN Radio. 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Oh my goodness, we have offensive points for Oklahoma as they finish off a drive with Tate Sandell with a field goal from 53 yards. 7 plays, 52-yard drive. It is good. Trevor Manich, some signs of life here for the Oklahoma offense to start the second half.
7: Yeah, 53-yard field goal seems a little bit desperate, doesn't it? But the fact that they were able to drive down to get within range for a 53-yard field goal is a minor miracle compared to how things went in the first half for Oklahoma's offense.
6: Matt Sims, right now I want an update here. Let's take you out to Eugene, Oregon.
0: Number 21 UCLA at number 13 Oregon.
6: I'm calling the shot right now. UCLA's going to win this game.
8: They are.
6: I mean, it's 4.5 minutes to go in the third. They're only up 10-6. But Oregon's offense has shown such ineptitude today. They're struggling running the football. They're struggling moving the football. And Oregon, with Dylan Raiola, who has a couple of picks today, he's on in replacing Dante Moore, who's unable to go today after the concussion 2 weeks ago against USC. But Oregon and Dylan Raiola just threw a pass to Evan Stewart. He has a gain, and then it's stripped, fumbled, recovered by UCLA, and now UCLA's near the doorstep, Sims.
8: Sudden change moments like that. So, yes, Dylan Raiola finds a completion there to Evan Stewart. He's fumbled after a 7-yard completion, and then they are able to get that sudden change for themselves in that low red zone area. So now here we find UCLA, the Bruins, up 10-6, and they have just marched the football on 2nd and 7 to the 5-yard line of the Oregon Ducks. So they're knocking on the door. They're going to at least walk away with a field goal attempt, you would think, in this position of the field. But you're exactly right, Schick. It's the physicality. Even off the bye week, UCLA, the more physical football team, the fresher-looking football team, and they've done a great job of just keeping Oregon's offense just in a complete shambles. They really have not been able to do anything efficiently throughout the day.
7: And I get it. They've got a backup quarterback in Dylan Raiola, but
8: yeah,
7: he was a starter at Nebraska.
8: That's right. He's got plenty of experience.
7: He's got experience as a starter, and he's got a terrific group of wide receivers.
8: Yeah.
7: And their superpower, Oregon's offense, is to throw the ball at the mid and deeper levels and let those wide receivers catch it and run. That's where they are at their best. The weakest point of UCLA's team is the secondary. They play a little soft because they're not overly talented back there. And you would have thought coming into this game that Oregon would be able to exploit that even with Raiola at quarterback, but they have not been able to do that. Talk about throwing the ball down the field. Raiola is averaging 2.5 yards per pass attempt.
8: Yeah.
7: 2.5. And so he's completing about 1/3 of his passes. It's just nothing is working. The run game is not a threat. Oregon does not look like the team that coming into the season was supposed to be a national championship contender.
8: And a shocker, right? Shocker. I mean, why? Because they're missing two fantastic football coaches that are doing great things for their own respected schools right now, and it's hard to replace really, really good freaking coaches. I mean, especially on the offensive side.
6: I was going to say, at least one of them is doing really good. So, Will Stein in Kentucky, they've got LSU tonight. Cal and Tosh Lupoy, they've seen some better days.
8: Yeah, they have.
6: Your point well
8: taken. But he's still talented. We know that he's a good football coach. And yes, one's just being able to turn the tides of a program a little faster than the other.
6: The Bruins are the only FBS team entering today averaging at least 275 rushing yards and 200 passing yards per game this season.
2: And you look at the stats today, UCLA, 182 passing yards, 97 rushing yards. Oregon has 82 yards total.
8: And here's another one, Schick, right? On the road, hostile environment, two penalties for 20 yards. That's impressive. First down comparison, 14 for UCLA to Oregon's 4, Trevor. I mean, come on. They're the road team here.
7: Well, they're the road team, and they're also UCLA. I mean, if coming into this week, if I would have told you that UCLA is leading the Big Ten in rushing,
8: yeah,
7: you'd think I'm nuts. UCLA is leading the nation now, in yards per carry. It's 7 yards per carry on the ground. You'd think I'm nuts. Not UCLA. Forget about it. But remember, Bob Chesney, the coach, came over from James Madison, didn't he?
8: Yeah.
7: Just like Kurt Cignetti went from James Madison to Indiana, Bob Chesney is taking a backseat to nobody, especially Kurt Cignetti, and that culture that has been established and then continued at James Madison is excelling at two Big Ten schools right now.
2: 4th and 2 coming up here for UCLA at the Oregon 3-yard line, I believe. Or did they turn them away, Sims, as they went to commercial break?
8: Yes, they were able. Oregon was able to have the goal line stand there on 4th and 2. Wayne Knight rushes the football up the middle, and the Oregon defense just did a great job of swarming the middle of it and clogging it up there for a gain of 0. So a turnover on downs and the Oregon football on the 2-yard line.
2: I understand wanting to punch it in there, but go up a possession. Your defense has been playing well. Go
8: That's
2: up
8: right.
2: 7 points on foot. Don't turn away points on the road. I don't understand the play call. I don't understand the idea there. But Bob Chesney is not backing down. I get it. Trevor, what do you make of the play call? 4th and 2 at the Oregon 3-yard line. It's not even 4th and goal. You pick up a couple yards, you're going to get that touchdown eventually. But instead now, it's Oregon's got the ball deep in their own end, but it's still a 4-point game.
7: Well, that's why you do it, deep in their own end. So you figure your defense has been playing well. If they force a punt, you'll probably get the ball around midfield, and now you try it again. But you might actually convert it and get a touchdown down there. So that's the calculus on going for it. But at the same time, Bob Chesney is not saying, look, we got to play this thing carefully because that's Oregon and we're UCLA. No. He's telling his guys, yeah, that's Oregon, and we're UCLA, and we're hitting them in the mouth, and we're going to do it again right now.
8: And I guess
7: the effect that has on the offensive line and on the team is this guy believes in us.
8: That's
7: now,
8: right.
7: It didn't work that time, but the belief is what carries forward.
8: No, you're so true. And I'm sorry for cutting you off there, Trevor. Right. It's a great point. And I think maybe just Coach Chesney and the rest of that staff are thinking, well, if we kick a field goal and we go up 13-6, does that really do anything for us? Like, does that really change how we feel about the game and being a one-play strike away for Oregon getting back in this game? So maybe that was the discussion they had of like, you know what, let's take our shot. At least worst case, we're still winning field position and they're backed up.
7: And Oregon does have the ability to score very quickly.
8: That's right.
7: Against this UCLA secondary. They haven't done it yet, but it's possible that they do. So I think Jesse's just trying to maximize every opportunity to get touchdowns.
2: You guys sold me on it. Good call there for Chesney. I'm not going to dig my heels in on that one. You're up 4. You're still up a touchdown. They still need a touchdown. If you get a field goal, they still need a touchdown. Let's get them, force them to make 2 scores in order to catch up to us. So we'll update you on that as Oregon now has the ball deep in their own end. Oklahoma has the football, and it is they're trailing 17-10. Texas with the lead, 9 minutes to go in the third quarter. Notre Dame leads Stanford 44-7. And back to UCLA and Oregon. Oregon has picked up about 9 yards on first down. So they will have second down and a yard there. Want to update you what's going on in Knoxville, Tennessee.
0: Number 9, Ole Miss at Vanderbilt.
6: Totally my
0: number
6: fault.
0: Number 15, Tennessee at Arkansas.
6: Totally my fault. It was in Fayetteville. I threw the entire production for a loop. Totally my fault. They said, all right, we're going to play both since we don't know which one that was, and that is fair.
8: They were thrown off because you were oddly very specific this time around, right? You didn't go with any of the nicknames or any of the other weird landmarks, and they still got confused.
6: They're looking for Knoxville on the sheet. It's not there. What's close to there? Nashville, wrong one. No. My fault, everybody. Arkansas has tied it up against 15th-ranked Tennessee. This is the classic trap game here, sandwich game. Tennessee, they have Alabama next week. And Arkansas, well, every game is important for Arkansas, looking for that first SEC win. And they had a really nice drive, 5 plays, 75 yards, and it was capped off by Russell with a 9-yard touchdown run. And it's tied at 7 right now, Matt Sims. What's going on with your Vols?
8: Oh, my God. See, Schick, all right, the interceptions, now the Vols are struggling. You come back to me again. But, you know, also when I think about this matchup, what's wrong with them? Well, one, I mean, I just feel like stylistically sometimes if they can't get anything going explosively in their ground game, it slows down their entire offense. When they can't play the pace that they want, it's like, well, what can you do? You know, your whole offensive scheme can't be based off, well, we just go fast. And when you think that we're going to go slow, we're going to go even faster. It just, there has to be more to it. I don't care.

0: who the starting quarterback is. They bench Faison because he's a young quarterback and he doesn't have much experience and he struggles against a really good football team. And now with McIntyre, it's the same exact problem. It's still the same offense that just doesn't do enough for me. And as far as its consistency goes, the Tennessee defense has played well. But does this also change the way that we view Texas and their awesome win on the road in Knoxville a few weeks ago? Because now that has me questioning essentially every team in the country and how we view them.
1: Tennessee comes out of halftime up 7-0.
0: Yeah.
1: They go 3 and out. Arkansas gets the ball after the punt, and that touchdown that Matt Schick referenced was five straight runs, 27-yard run. And then a couple of plays later, a 22-yard run. Then an 11, then a 9. Every single play was a run. You think Arkansas is trying to set a tempo now?
2: Tied at 7. Tied at 7 here in the third quarter between Arkansas and Tennessee. A reminder to tune in for college football action tonight. Penn State hosts USC. Coverage begins at 7 p.m. Eastern on ESPN Radio and the ESPN app. Dylan Raiola has thrown another interception, and UCLA now has the football. I suppose that's why you go for touchdowns instead of field goals, because Oregon's offense is doing nothing, and now UCLA has the football inside the 20-yard line of Oregon.
0: Coach. So
2: go
0: ahead. Did you see
2: the catch was amazing.
0: Samaj Morgan's catch here for UCLA. I mean, it's a corner route towards the sideline. The quarterback, you know, you really can't even throw it any more poorly than that on the opposite side after the receiver. But Samaj Morgan able to contort his body and catch a one-hander with his left arm while the other is being basically tackled by the corner before he goes out of bounds. Fantastic play for a 14-yard gain, and UCLA is marching down the field now.
2: We are going into the fourth quarter. Number 21 UCLA leads number 13 Oregon, 10-6. My goodness, a lot of upheaval today, perhaps in the offing, and we still have the biggest game of the day still to come. Earlier today, Missouri with the win over Texas A&M. We'll talk to their star running back who had a career day. We'll do that next and update you on what's going on there in Knoxville and Red River. 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

0: out of the pistol. Running right as Roberts cuts it back left. Roberts to the 45, may go to the 30, gets to the 20, foot race to the 10, to the house, exclamation point. Jamal Roberts, a 54-yard jaunt, and the nail is placed and hammered into the coffin.
1: Mike Kelly from Learfield Sports. We will get to Jamal Roberts and his big day here in just a moment. Matt Schick, Trevor Maddich, and Matt Sims. UCLA has a second down and three inside the Oregon 10-yard line. Folks, we were talking, and we'll get into this more later, but Trevor Maddich, UCLA, a great opportunity here. They win this game. The conversation about UCLA turns from just this lovable story into this, oh, my goodness, they're a threat in the Big Ten.
2: Right. Well, they don't have to play Ohio State. They don't have Penn State. They don't have Indiana, as I look through their schedule. Their toughest game probably for the rest of the season will be probably at Minnesota, and then they finish the season with USC at home in the rivalry game. So UCLA, the way they're playing, the way they're dominating teams on the ground, there's no reason to think they can't finish this season with 10 wins, maybe 11. And if things go their way, UCLA could be the Indiana of this season, at least in the regular season.
3: And don't count out Wisconsin. Wisconsin's a good football team at 4-1 now. I know that they're not like a darling across the country, but they're a tough football team that has a good strong front seven. They can be physical.
1: And Wayne Knight had just caught a touchdown pass, and UCLA made a change at quarterback. They're up two scores right now. UCLA with the lead on Oregon in Eugene. My goodness.
3: Man.
1: Matt Schick, Matt Sims, Trevor Maddich, Missouri with a 27-6 win today on Texas A&M. Jamal Roberts, 34 carries, career high, 222 rushing yards, and two rushing touchdowns. The first player in Missouri history with 200 rushing yards and two rushing touchdowns in consecutive games. Jamal Roberts joins us now. What'd you make of your performance today?
4: Oh, man, just going over the defense throughout the whole week, you know, just going to be a physical run-fit defense, but they came out in a whole totally different front, and we took what they gave us, and we just pounded the ball at them, you know, and just kept running right down, you know, running down their face, man.
1: You said they came out in a different front. What were you expecting? What did they give, and what did that allow you to do?
4: Well, we was expecting more of a, you know, more of aggressive up front, more of aggressive in the box at the safety, and they wasn't too aggressive, and they five-man boxed a lot, and, you know, we took that for advantage to, you know, get our run game going throughout the game.
3: Talk about your quarterback, Austin Simmons, and what's it like to play alongside a guy that is absolutely just taking advantage of every single opportunity and, again, just following up with another great performance here today.
4: Man, it's amazing playing with Austin Simmons, man. And he's a good role model, good leader, man, good field general, and leading the field, and leading the guys on the field, and getting us going. You know, we can start slow sometimes, and he can pick us up and get us going with, you know, just some simple completions and, you know, out of the backfield. And he get us going, man. Once we get going with Austin and then everything just fall in line, we get in our rhythm and play Mizzou football.
2: Jamal, you ripped up Texas A&M's defense. You had a 54-yarder as well. What did you see on that play?
4: Man, I seen them overplaying. Like I said, they was aggressive in a run fit, and I seen the safety been aggressive outside, and I just seen I seen a crease, and I hit it, and hopefully, you know, nobody was in the way to get there, so and nobody was right there, so just took it to the house.

0: my unit up front and my receivers on the perimeter, just pushing those guys like, yeah, they're wearing out, they're done, like they're giving up right now. And we use that to give us energy to, you know, just keep pounding the ball at them.
1: Big week last week with the win against Florida, everyone's darling of the country a week ago. And then, of course, you followed up today at home again against Texas A&M. What was the message from Coach Drink to keep you guys motivated and to not fall asleep at the wheel after such a great victory?
0: Man, just ignoring the noise, man. Last week was last week. And just, you know, being consistent, man. Just being consistent and working on the little things throughout the week, man. And just, you know, ignoring the noise, we're on to a new league and stand 1-0.
2: Back-to-back 200-yard games. Before I let you go, Ahmad Hardy, of course, not playing after an off-season incident and injury. What does it mean to you to kind of carry that mantle, and how special is it with, you know, doing that for him?
0: Man, it means a lot to just carry his load, man. It's unfortunate with the situation, but once I heard it, I knew I had to step up in another, you know, a leader position and just the carries wise, you know, just no more screen carries in the backfield, and just stepping up and just taking his load off, you know, just carrying his load. And it's not something I think about much, but it feels amazing that I'm, you know, fortunate, you know, be able to do that. And, you know, I take advantage of a lot of it. So, I mean, just taking his load and just seeing him happy for me, you know, just on the sideline, pushing me throughout the game, you know, it just feels good, you know, to have that type of teammate on my sideline.
2: Jamal Roberts, Mizzou running back. Last thing. How much respect is Missouri getting? What do they deserve here after this win?
0: I feel like nobody should give us nothing, but, I mean, people need to put respect on our name, man. We always come out with something to prove. We play with a chip on our shoulder, and people need to respect Mizzou. We're coming for everything, so.
2: Off to a 5-1 start at Ole Miss next week. Jamal Roberts, back-to-back 200-yard rushing games. Jamal, thanks so much. Congratulations.
0: Thank you.
2: Matt Schick, Matt Sims, Trevor Maddich, Jamal Roberts after a 200-yard rushing day. Oklahoma and Texas, how about an update?
3: Number one, Texas versus Oklahoma.
2: Matt Sims, Oklahoma nearing the end zone here in the third quarter, trailing 17-10. What happened?
1: Oh, man, what happened? Well, first of all, the Oklahoma offense said, we can't do anything, so let's have Isaiah Thatena drop back to pass. He throws an interception, but they call roughing the passer. The drive continues. Second and goal, Oklahoma Sooners.
2: Second and goal, Sooners. A chance to tie this one up. Texas was favored by 7.5 points. And it's a 7-point game.
1: How do they do it?
2: We'll continue to keep you updated on that game. Could we have a big upset in Red River? It's College Game Day on ESPN Radio, built by the Home Depot.
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6: 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NFL wide receiver news. ESPN's Adam Schefter reports the Cardinals are finalizing a deal to trade Marvin Harrison Jr. Destination unknown. Houston is one possibility. Pittsburgh placing Michael Pittman on injured reserve with a bad foot. Mac Hollins of New England goes on IR with a sore calf. Minnesota activates Odell Beckham Jr. College football, Julian Sand. Four touchdown throws, two to Jeremiah Smith. That's 11 on the year for Smith in just six games. Third quarter, Ohio State 31, Maryland 10. Arch Manning, two first-half touchdown throws. Early fourth quarter, Texas leading Oklahoma 17-10. It's on ABC. UCLA 17, Oregon 6 in the fourth. Notre Dame 51, Stanford 7 in the fourth. And Arkansas leading Tennessee 14-7 in the third. The second touchdown run by Lavelle Wright gave Pitt a fourth-quarter lead over North Carolina. But next play from scrimmage, Billy Edwards to Shamar Eastern.
7: Edwards going to throw on first down. Steps up in the pocket and finds a man in the seam. It's Easter at the 50. Easter 35-30. Easter running away from the Panthers. Easter to the house. One play. What an answer. Touchdown, Carolina.
6: 75 yards. North Carolina wins 21-17. Tonight, USC at Penn State on ESPN Radio. 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
10: Patrick, Matt Sims, and Trevor Maddox. Oh, my goodness, folks.
11: Oh,
10: UCLA
11: my.
10: Has just gotten another turnover with 11 and a half minutes to go here in the fourth quarter. Trevor Maddich, this is not Dylan Raiola. It's Brock Thomas, who's the third-string quarterback. They benched Dylan Raiola. Thomas does not handle the snap, or it was a bad snap, but he's under center, which is kind of tricky to not handle the snap at that juncture. Ball on the ground. UCLA recovers, and they have a two-score lead.
12: Yeah, Brock Thomas is their third-string quarterback. Dante Moore, the starter, out with a concussion. Dylan Raiola benched, the transfer from Nebraska. Thomas is a senior who's been at Oregon the entire time, so it's not like he doesn't know the system or know the guys, but he's only got 21 pass attempts in his entire college football career. And taking the snap under center is a lot harder for a quarterback to come in than I think taking a shotgun snap because the center doesn't just stand there and snap the ball. He's got to snap the ball, and he's either moving to the left, he's moving to the right, he's trying to fire straight ahead, he's trying to do a pass set, and his backside is going to move, and the quarterback has to be able to keep his hands where the ball will be arriving because the center doesn't snap the ball where the quarterback's hands are. He snaps the ball at the center of his backside. And that contributed, I think, to that fumble.
10: Sims, isn't it nice that I went to him first with a quarterback mistake?
3: No, you know what? And I knew that you were doing that, too, because I was like, you know what? Actually, I would know a thing or two about taking a snap in this situation. But, yes, I appreciate you. And Trevor's exactly right, though. Oddly enough, under center is the more challenging thing for a quarterback in this situation, especially the third stringer, because you have to think. He's not getting many snaps with the starting center at practice, in pre-practice, in post-practice. And then also, we know that fourth and or just short yardage situations alone, though, that's a whole different snap and style, right, than typically in a normal down and distance play. So all new things there for a third-string quarterback and just a small reflection that play of just the entire day for the Oregon Ducks.
10: Let's get an update from the Red River Rivalry.
3: Let's do it.
11: Number one, Texas versus Oklahoma.
10: Oh, my word. Okay. Here we are. Oklahoma, 6 plays, 47 yards, touchdown. And Oklahoma has tied it up at 17 apiece. It was 3rd and goal from the Texas 9-yard line. John Mateer passing complete to Satania. Broken up by Phillips. It was a great breakup. But there was a flag on the play, pass interference, and then a touchdown rush from 2 yards out at Oklahoma now. Trevor Maddich has tied this one up with the Longhorns with 14 minutes to go in the fourth quarter.
12: Yep, and this is because a Texas player made a selfish play on this drive. When Oklahoma had the ball at the Texas 36, it was 1st and 10. They tried a trick play. They had Satania, the wide receiver, throw the ball. That was intercepted by Texas around the 15-yard line. Drive over. But one of their best defensive players, linebacker Biles, committed roughing the passer on Satania. And it wasn't a follow-through of a play where he just couldn't stop. He jumped in the air and then brought his forearm down on Satania's face mask as he was throwing the ball. That is classic roughing the passer. It was a decision to try to intimidate the wide receiver who was throwing the ball instead of being secure with that pass rush, essentially, is what it became. And instead of being an interception, Texas ball, about the 15-yard line, drive continues for Oklahoma, and they finish it with the tying touchdown.
3: And what set that up, though, too? What gave Oklahoma that short yardage field position? Well, the Oklahoma defense taking care of business. For the previous drive, Texas lines up at their own 18-yard line on 3rd and 1. They run up the middle. David Stone, Michael Belganowski in the middle of that OU defense make the stop for a gain of 0 yards. They then punt the football. Texas, it's only a 29-yard punt. So that gives Oklahoma that short field, and that's where they took it from the rest of the way, as Trevor just explained.
10: UCLA is on the Oregon side of the 50-yard line. I mean, UCLA is looking good right now. 17-6. Oh, it was just a penalty. 2nd down and 17 now as the long run was erased. But 17-6, UCLA with the lead at their own 39-yard line now. So a couple of games to continue to update you. Tennessee lining up a field goal. They make it. They are down 14-10. To Arkansas with a minute and a half to go in the third quarter. All right, let's update you on some games that went on earlier today. And we think about the point spreads in these games. Texas favored by 7.5 over Oklahoma. Indiana favored by 7.5 over Nebraska. And you thought, which one's more likely to happen in terms of an upset? I'm not sure many people had Oklahoma being the tougher test, but frankly, anything can happen in Red River. Yeah. And anything almost happened today in Lincoln, Nebraska. Nebraska was up 17-6 in the fourth quarter. And then Indiana remembered, oh, yeah, that's right. We're coached by Kurt Cignetti, and we're the reigning national champs.
13: Lee Beebe is the running back by Josh Hoover in the background. And there is the snap, and Beebe gets the call. Nope, he throws it down the field. And a catch is made. Here down
14: That's
13: the
14: a touchdown.
13: Indiana's going to score. Down to the 10. Nick Marsh with a

0: the legendary Don Fisher from Learfield Sports and Indiana gets the win 20-17. Key play, Indiana had a 4th-and-1 at Nebraska's 44-yard line, trailing 17-13. Nebraska sold out, had their a jumbo package in, selling out for the run. And Josh Hoover hits Nick Marsh. He could have hit Charlie Becker. There were two wide-open receivers.
1: Yeah.
0: Matt Rhule after the game said, I should have called the timeout when we recognized that the package they were bringing in wasn't the one that we thought. And Sims, that was the backbreaker. That was the winner. Indiana wins it.
1: That was it, and very similar to Indiana's victory last year on the road against the Iowa Hawkeyes, essentially the exact same play, fake inside zone from the shotgun position, then they run that skinny post behind the linebackers right in front of that play side corner, and Nick Marsh just turned on the turbo boosters from there and took it to the house just like Mendoza and Surratt did a year ago in a very similar game at Hawkeye Stadium.
2: Nebraska took it to them.
1: Oh, they
2: Indiana only had two field goals until the fourth quarter. Then that Nick Marsh 75-yard touchdown pass. And then another Nick Marsh 44-yard touchdown pass. And that was the difference. Nebraska held Indiana to just 65 yards rushing. Nebraska ran 83 plays to only 44 for Indiana because Indiana was 1 for 10 on third downs. Indiana's offense was in major fail mode until those two long touchdown passes in the fourth quarter.
0: Indiana ran just 16 plays in the first half, held the ball for just 7.5 minutes, and was only down a touchdown at the half. That was a huge win. Nebraska went empty on their final possession of the first half, had the ball deep, took a penalty, missed a field goal. Instead of a two-possession lead, it was a one-possession lead going into the half. You mentioned it, the number of plays. Indiana, Nebraska had 383 yards on 83 plays. That's 4.6 yards per play. Indiana had 328 yards on 44 plays, 7.4 yards per play. They had enough big plays. Nebraska earned some respect, but not the win. They have now lost 31 consecutive games against AP Top 25 teams and 10 straight under Matt Rhule. So Indiana gets the win. They've got Ohio State next week. How about North Carolina going into Pittsburgh and taking down a ranked team?
3: Edwards going to throw on first down. Steps up in the pocket and finds a man in the seat of Easter at the 50. Easter 35-30. Easter running away from the Panthers. Easter to the house. One play. What an answer. Touchdown, Carolina.
4: Let's go.
3: Bada bing. Bada boom. Touchdown, baby.
0: Jones Angel and Rick Steinbacher on the call. Happy great. Easter. Yeah, Shamar Easter with that 75-yard catch and run. North Carolina, Trevor, snapping an 18-game losing streak, one trailing by double digits, and it's their first win against an AP-ranked team under Bill Belichick. Bust out the Carolinas. Let's go.
2: Yeah, there was a surprise here. Part of the reason, though, is that Pitt could not sustain drives. Mason Heinchel, their starting quarterback who led them to 5-0, was injured. He's out for the season. Backup comes in and does a pretty good job, but pretty good job means sustained drives in the red zone and score touchdowns against a very good North Carolina defense, and that's what they were not able to do, even though Pitt outgained North Carolina by like 100 yards.
1: Carolina's a good football team now. I mean, they really had the game won against Clemson, and despite a two-hour delay, probably win that football game on the road against the Clemson Tigers, and they played pretty tough against Notre Dame, a team that has national championship aspirations this year. So Bill Belichick in his second year, hey, think what you want. Dude's a good football coach. This team's prepared. They play physical football. Billy Edwards is doing great at the quarterback position for them.
2: The thing I love about North Carolina is their teaching.
1: That's right.
2: And the staff. This is one of the best teaching staffs in all of college football, and so they maximize the capabilities and the talent that their players do have.
0: How about this? North Carolina, 20 rushing yards on 25 carries. They're the first ACC team to win a conference game with 20 rushing yards or fewer in 3 years.
1: Amazing.
0: Matt Schick, Matt Sims,

0: Trevor Maddich. Up next, Oklahoma has the football with a chance to take the lead. Plus, the Oregon Ducks on the ropes. Haven't scored a touchdown today. Well, they did score a touchdown. Went for two and failed. They're down 17-6. They have the ball with goal to go and 6 minutes left. Down double digits to UCLA. We'll update you on that next. 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
1: Big third and one upcoming for Texas on their own side of the 50. There's a flag on the play. Might be a holding call on the Longhorns. Steve Sarkisian's bald spot is about to grow after this one. Matt Schick, Matt Sims, and Trevor Maddich.
2: How dare you, Schick?
1: I'm sorry. Everyone's
2: sensitive.
1: I've got one as well. Turned 47 tomorrow, folks. So,
2: hey, yeah, happy birthday, Schick.
1: Thank you.
2: Happy
1: I didn't say birthday. That for that, but...
2: yeah. Way to go, man. 47?
1: We made it. Another year.
2: That a boy. You're one of the best in the game, Schick. Love doing the show with you, man. Happy birthday.
1: Oh, my goodness. Update from Red River.
2: Oh, look at him change the subject.
0: Number one, Texas versus Oklahoma.
1: Matt Sims, what happened here? It's another interception. I don't mean to go to you.
2: Yeah, hey, here we are. Backed up. After that penalty, Texas in a second and long situation, second and 13, and it's an obvious passing situation. And our boy, Arch Manning, drops back to pass, pick six, and now the Oklahoma Sooners up 23-17, and now going to add on the extra point to take the lead in Red Rivalry, man.
3: And that matters to some. There's a certain number of 39.5 that they just went over.
2: You're sick, Trevor.
3: A pick six and a blocked punt for a touchdown are why it happened, which is, to some, a gut punch.
1: Dave Wilson, we'll see if he gets punched in the stomach on the way home. That's an inside joke from an hour ago. Oklahoma now takes the lead 24-17 over Texas. I've been on record here on this radio program on College Game Day. If his name were Arch Smith, we wouldn't be talking about him being a top 10 pick, let alone the first overall pick. I'm not saying this pass is who he is, but it's a bad pass on the run. And he's moving outside the pocket. Not a good read. And Oklahoma Schick. Now has the lead, Matt Sims.
2: Schick, it's okay. He really isn't a top 10 pick. And despite what people would say over and over and over again to make you believe it, it's just the truth is that he's a good football player that has a lot of talent, a ton of potential, and he needs to continue to get better at the position that he plays.
3: What does he need to get better at?
2: A bunch of different things. Accuracy, consistency in the pocket, his decision-making and processing. So, you know, we've seen, you know, throughout the past 2 years that, you know, you can go out there and try to manifest as much as you possibly can. But, you know, this young player still needs more time, right, to get better and improve at one of the most difficult positions in all sports. Hey, he's got some great support, no doubt about it. He's got a lot of great people in his corner to support him through that. But, there's definitely some shortcomings to his game currently that really will not hold in next year's NFL draft.
3: Yeah, one of those is that he keeps missing layups. On passes from 0 to 9 yards, in other words, the short passes, he completes 71%. And that sounds good, 71, but that's only if you include deep passes and intermediate passes. This is just the short passes. By comparison, Gunnar Stockton of Georgia completes 90% of passes from 0 to 9 yards downfield. It's that inconsistency that is hurting Arch right now.
1: That's the first interception return for a touchdown for either team in the Red River rivalry since Zach Sanchez of Oklahoma back in 2014.
2: Okay. I thought you were going to say Chris Sims there for a second. I was like, I definitely thought this was like a Chris Sims stat here coming up from
1: Matt,
2: Texas.
1: Matt, let's go to you about that. Yeah. Tell us more about your brother.
2: Well, my childhood was ruined once I saw Roy Williams dive over the pile and intercept or tip that pass for an interception.
1: Oklahoma, their first game with multiple non-offensive touchdowns in 10 years. And Arch Manning's first thrown pick six of his career there with Texas. They have not been able to move the football in the second half. I want to load up their drives here in the second half, and I will read these off here before we make our picks. But here we go. In the third quarter, I'm looking at our pick scores. I don't even want to do those picks. They're terrible.
2: You're struggling, Coach.
1: Those are not good.
2: No.
1: UCLA, by the way, leads Oregon 17-9 after a field goal for Oregon. But here's the second half drives for Texas. Four plays, 24 yards, punt. Three plays, 8 yards, punt. Three plays, 9 yards, punt. Three plays, 2 yards, punt. Two plays, interception, pick six. And that's what it's been for Texas so far.
2: And people tell me that Sark's an offensive guru and, you know, Arch is a top 10 pick, and I'm just trying to figure it out.
3: Well, coming into this game, you figured that both quarterbacks would have as the prime directive, don't turn it over.
2: Yeah, right.
3: Because this game is usually a low-scoring slugfest in the gut. And right now, that turnover is the difference in the game, the pick six.
2: Yeah.
1: All right, we got some picks to do here. Let's start in Lexington tonight.
0: Number 10, LSU at Kentucky.
1: Oh, it's 9.5. Give me the Fightin' Will Steins. I'll take Kentucky plus 9.5. Sims, who you got?
4: Give me the Mad Steiners as well.
3: I don't want to ruin the board, but yeah, Kentucky with that many points at home, I'll take.

0: I think they're going to win.
1: Well, I was going Kentucky, but now to be different, I'm going to go LSU.
2: I love you. Oh, Josh.
3: He'll be on the island. I'm going Kentucky.
2: Let's go. Next one, the big one tonight.
4: Number 2, Georgia, and number 6, Alabama.
2: I have a rule of thumb. If I have a national title contender, a top 5 team getting points, I will take them. Georgia, plus 2.5 over Alabama. Give me them, Sims.
5: Give me Georgia as well, but I don't feel too confident about this one for whatever reason.
6: Yeah, I'll take Georgia. I trust Stockton under pressure. I don't know about Keelan yet.
2: Jake.
1: I don't like being on islands. I'm going to go Georgia this one.
2: Josh.
3: I'm also going the dogs. Give me Georgia.
0: Oh, man, I don't like that.
2: All right, let's see if this valley is happy tonight.
3: Yeah.
4: Number 19, USC at Penn State.
2: Is USC favored now? They were favored earlier in the week. It flipped to Penn State. Now it's USC favored again. I'm going to take USC because they can't lose this game. They cannot lose this game. It's bad for USC. It's bad for the Big Ten. It's bad for Lincoln Riley. Better figure it out, Lincoln. Give me USC. I'll lay the 1.5.
0: I agree with you, Schick. This is really essentially a must-win for Lincoln Riley and USC and just their overall respects across the country.
6: It's also an injury game. Penn State has massive injuries over the course of their secondary, their edge rushers, others. I'll take USC.
2: Jake.
1: Love my Ava. Give me USC.
2: Josh.
3: I'm going to be on the island this time. Give me Penn State.
2: I don't hate it. Yeah. I'm not hating it. Those are our 3 picks for tonight. I really have no chance to gain ground because everyone copied me. Oh, that's the way that goes.
0: How about I'll switch. I'll go to Alabama with the UGA pick.
2: Okay.
0: I'll make a little adjustment there. I'm in the lead. I'm feeling confident, you know, so why not?
6: That pretty much guarantees an Alabama win, though.
2: It really does. I hate all of you. How about an update from Red River?
4: Number 1, Texas versus Oklahoma.
2: All right, Sims, I'll go to you on a touchdown. What did Arch Manning do here? What happened?
5: My God, I didn't actually see the play because I was focused on our pick, so I have to watch the replay. I'll be ready here in just a moment when we come back from break.
2: Arch Manning to Bishop, extra point, ties it up. Trevor Maddox, what a huge play here. And Sims, they're showing the replay. What a gunner. I told you he's a first-round talent.
6: Well, you know, he came back from an enormous mistake in the rivalry game to follow up with that.
2: We're tied at 24 in Red River in the fourth. Keep it here.
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18: Two big scores in college football. Ready, Set, Bet here on VSiN, the sports betting network. Oregon into the end zone, but they needed two as they were down 17-9. Do not get it. So it is 17-15 in favor of UCLA. A little over 2 minutes left there in that one, but Oregon did hold on to both of their timeouts. So they can stop the clock three different times whenever you count the two-minute timeout over there in that one. And right down the field for Texas, seven plays, 75 yards, 15-yard touchdown pass. Arch Manning into the end zone there, 24-24, 6:32 in the fourth quarter. That being said, Oklahoma does have the ball right now there in that one. It's the number one team in the land, Wes. Trying to stay undefeated.
19: Yeah, we were also making the observation right before we came back to start our second hour on the program. Like, that's the best play you got if you're Oregon running out of the shotgun there. And, of course, it gets stopped. They got a reprieve, by the way, a second crack at it because of a penalty. So do still have two timeouts and the two-minute timeout, of course, here in the fourth quarter, 17-15. UCLA's got to make a first down. Offense been a little bit of a premium for the Bruins in the second half, but they have been able to run the ball a little bit today. Not great when you look at the average, but, you know, have been able to get some of these third downs. So kick out of bounds, by the way, for Oregon. Field position probably doesn't matter all that much here, but 17-15, 2:15 left to go.
18: Of course, we are all counting down to the big showdown between Georgia and Alabama. That one coming to your way in about 35 minutes. It is 2.5 in favor of Alabama at home over Georgia. 51.5, the prevailing total, though there is a 52. Oh, the 52.5s are gone, Wes. So people went in and snatched those up looking to kind of maybe the lean towards the under that you had. There is a 52.5. You're in a score market, the score. That is still 52.5, but the other ones are gone. There is a flat 52 at Caesars, but this was at FanDuel. This was at Fanatics. This was at a couple other books. Those are now bought up. 51.5, the prevailing one out there. We don't have any plays in this one. Looking forward to an awesome game as we were talking kind of the tail of the tape here in this one. You are looking at the top two scoring teams in all of the land. You are looking at offenses that have been very, very prolific. You're looking at defenses that have been very stingy. I mean, there's not a lot when you try to decipher here. You have two Heisman favorites. Both quarterbacks here for these teams are in the conversation when it comes to the Heisman race. I mean, just a fantastic situation. It looks like the weather is not going to be a problem either, so we shouldn't be able to, like, look up and blame this on the weather. Or so, you know, that I know a lot of people hate domes and stuff. Like, the only thing I really do like about a dome is that we never have to go, well, if it hadn't have been for X, Y, Z, then, you know, and blah, blah, blah. And at least with this, it does look like the weather's going to move out of there so we get a clean game.
19: Yeah, hopefully so. We should get a very good one. I don't like to read too much into betting splits because you often never know. Like, okay, at what number is a certain percentage on a team? And then at a different number, it's going to be a different percentage. But it does seem like Georgia's getting maybe a little bit more of the support from the general public, but yet the line moving toward Alabama, I don't want to read too much into that.

0: but it does seem like the national consensus, and I mentioned, you know, some radio spots at a few different stations I've done this week, were like, Wes, who do you think's the best team so far? And I've said Georgia. A lot of other people, I think, share that opinion. So what happens is, especially when it comes from like a national perspective, that gets baked into bettors' minds. You know, and especially your casual and then maybe your more public bettors, that gets baked into their minds what they hear, but yet the line is moving a little bit toward Alabama. So that's a little bit of a curious move. Nothing right now for me, but we're certainly going to enjoy watching it, which should be a real good one with two teams that we would expect to be easily playoff bound.
1: We said we're, even though we don't have a side, I can at least give you stats and stuff out there if you want to go away. So one little thing that we said was leaning in Georgia's way, which is the fact that Alabama has allowed 12 sacks on the season. So the offensive line, at least a couple of holes there. Can Georgia take advantage of that? Now let's give something on the Alabama side of things, which is Alabama's opponents so far on the season, Wes, only converting 27.5% of third downs against them. So you are talking about if you one out of every four third downs, you're punting the ball away. I mean, three out of every four, you're punting the ball back to Alabama. And if Georgia falls in the same trap that every team that Alabama has played so far this year, then there we go. There's the swing towards Bama, right? So it's just there are these little tiny little things that if they hold, then maybe that gives one team or the other.
0: I don't want to say that Georgia can't win a shootout. I think if it's a more rock'em sock'em physical game, it favors the Bulldogs. I really do. I think Alabama, a little bit more speed-oriented, a little bit more explosive. Offense has certainly been better this year with this young freshman quarterback. But I think Georgia, I think, would be happy with an old-school slugfest here. I just think that they are so physical at the line of scrimmage. And maybe that's where they slipped a little bit last year, why they weren't quite up to the usual Bulldog standard. But one thing I do look at is for second half, Kirby Smart is very good with the second half adjustments, especially defensively. So that might be something like if Alabama's leading at the half where I come back on the Bulldogs, because they have a way to kind of turn the water spigot off. You know what I'm saying? Like they really do. And that would be kind of how I'm looking at Georgia for this. But as of now, nothing pregame for me.
1: Indy is on the road at the Steelers. This is 3 at DraftKings, 2.5 at FanDuel MGM Caesars circa, 3 at Fanatics, 3 at the Score. So if you want to take the full 3, it's out there. If you like the Colts side, there's still 2.5s available. If you like the Steelers side, 43.5 is our total here in this one. My friend sitting my left right here, an Indianapolis Colts fan, as you would imagine, 2-2 on the season. Steelers 2-2 on the season as well. Steelers move Michael Pittman to the IR, so he's out with a foot at least for a little while here. Jamel Dean not going to play. Jalen Ramsey is questionable here for the Steelers. And of course, they ship Joey Porter Jr. out of town. Wes, over on the Colts side of things, some injuries as well. Arden Key not going to play in this one. Ashton Doolin not going to play. So there's some injuries to watch as well. Keenan Allen is listed as questionable, as is Charvarius Ward. That being said, he did practice in full on Friday.
0: Yeah, no Darius Slayton either, who was ruled out, who they just acquired. And Keenan Allen, you mentioned questionable. We already know that Alec Pierce is out. Alec Pierce is like the one deep threat the Colts have. And that's why you look at their passing numbers and they're so low in terms of ADOT and yards per completion. Like, they're really low because they don't have anybody to stretch the field without Alec Pierce. And that's a big concern. Josh Downs, I think, is a reliable receiver, but they are highly banged up at receiver, the Colts. And this isn't, and I know that we have this discussion, and I know you do not like the term spot necessarily. I like it more in college football because I think it applies more, and it certainly does in the NFL. But this is not like the greatest situation for Indianapolis. It's like where you're coming back from the London game, and then you got to go back on the road the following week. It's a little different from the Commanders, who we'll get to later on in the program, where they at least get a home game. Now you got to go back on the road, and you got a Pittsburgh team that does have extra rest because they did play Thursday night. Again, they lost to Cleveland, so they got 3 days extra rest. I don't have a lot of faith in Pittsburgh. Maybe the market does a little bit because we are starting to see some threes now. I don't have a lot of faith in them as a favorite, but this is just not a good situation for me to really get there with the Colts.
1: I ended up playing an under on 4.5 receptions for DK Metcalf. Obviously, I would really, really like it if Charvarius Ward is able to go. Like I said, he was a full on Friday. That usually means that they're going to go. So he's going to line up either against Ward or Sauce Gardner, Wes. And with no Pittman out there, they're going to be able to put their focus on DK Metcalf. By the way, he's only cleared 4.5 catches one out of the four games so far this season as it is anyway. He's just not a high-volume receiver anyway, and I think that the market and the books just rolled the fact that Pittman's not going to be out there into just more looks for him, or actually think it probably means more looks for somebody else. Like, I don't think it necessarily means for DK Metcalf. And so actually some plus money on that out there right now. So I did go the under 4.5 receptions.
0: Yeah, you wonder, you know, this Pittsburgh offense obviously looked all kind of out of sorts. We know Aaron Rodgers was not happy that a play call didn't get into him, and Mike McCarthy kind of let everybody on the headset that can hear him or within earshot of him let him know what he thought of Aaron Rodgers in that situation. Maybe that's just two old colleagues dealing with each other, however they deal with it, but... Yeah, nothing for me right now. You look at these teams, too. They're both probably lucky to be 2-2. Like, the Colts are what? Minus 1.7 in yards per play margin. Steelers, 0.7. Colts, by the way, dead last in that category. Steelers, 26th. If you made me and said you have to play this, I would play Steelers. But fortunately, we have other games on the board, and I don't have to play it.
1: We are...
2: Cashing tickets is what it's all about.
1: Flag on UCLA or is the flag on Oregon?
0: Delay a game. So
1: okay,
0: the
1: so they're going to punt it back.
0: Yeah, they'll get the ball back here. So
1: field goal wins it.
0: Yeah, no timeout. So can Brian Thomas, the kid from Eugene, on in relief of Dylan Raiola, who was 6-19, 43 yards, 2 picks, battle with the backup quarterbacks here. So it has been a battle of attrition. But, you know, we saw it with my Hoosiers earlier today, like, they didn't play their best game. They probably got outplayed most of the game. So it's like scoring on a 10-point must system, they lost the fight. But if you score it by pride rules, MMA fans will get that reference, then Indiana won. So maybe that's going to be the same thing for Oregon here, as they're going to have a minute to go to get 3 points. And
1: boy, Wes, if they lose this game, the decision to just not go for it on 4th-and-2 is going to be something, because you look at it, it's only a field goal. It's different if it's a touchdown, right?
0: Yeah.
1: It's only a field goal, and so a minute's a long time. Well, I guess now that it was a 14-second punt?
0: I know.
1: Okay. That, 48
0: that,
1: seconds
0: that thing
1: punt.
0: Rolled, because, and you're seeing teams do that more, man, where they let it go and they don't field it. So, Oregon, 48 seconds to try to get 3 points and really potentially save their playoff hopes.
1: Yeah, 17-15 right now. Of course, all eyes also on Texas and Oklahoma, 24-24, 4:36 left in the fourth quarter there in that one. We'll keep you updated, just getting going up in Lexington as well, LSU and Kentucky.
3: With the Bloomberg Business of Sports Report, I'm Charlie Pellett. The Knicks say they are focused on their NBA title defense now and will worry about contract negotiations later. That means Karl-Anthony Towns and Josh Hart will have to wait on extensions that they hoped would get done before the season. NBA champ Shai Gilgeous-Alexander has joined the ownership group at Atletico Madrid. The Oklahoma City Thunder guard has become the latest North American sports star to take an interest in soccer following the likes of LeBron James and Tom Brady. NASCAR and IndyCar are said to be looking to add races outside of their American home base. IndyCar has focused specifically on Barcelona, with the city not on Formula One's 2027 calendar, while sources tell Bloomberg NASCAR has been in talks with potential partners, including in Mexico and Canada. And that's the Bloomberg Business of Sports Report. I'm Charlie Pellett.
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1: We'll continue to work our way through these NFL games here on Ready, Set, Bet. That being said, we're coming down to the wire in two big games that are going on right now. 17-15, 10 seconds left, UCLA and Oregon. Oregon needs a field goal. They do have the ball to win this one. That being said, they got a ways to go. And then over here in Texas and Oklahoma, Texas tries to settle for a 53-yard field goal at the two-minute mark. Wes, it is no good. Oklahoma will take over with about a minute and 50-some-odd seconds left, minute 55 left. We do have two timeouts on the Texas side of things, but this thing is tied up. So can we get to field goal range for Oklahoma? Can they put one through the uprights? And can they upset the number one team in the land?
2: Yeah, you mentioned two timeouts there for Oklahoma. We know that it has been a slog for this team all afternoon offensively. 4 yards a play. They're just over 200 yards of offense. So if you look at the box score.
1: Oh, no. Oh, no. Are they going to run out of time?
2: Pitchy, pitchy, woo, woo here.
1: It's going to be over. He gets the requisite yardage, but he didn't go down in time, and he realized it.
2: Yeah. So he had to go to pitchy-pitchy-woo-woo on the fly. I don't think that was designed there, but a deflected clock is going to run out in the UCLA Bruins.
1: Oh, and if you're – that's it for Oregon, Wes.
2: Yeah,
1: I mean, two losses already. That's it.
2: You know, I was looking at their schedule, and they still have, obviously, a date with Ohio State, who's up big against Maryland, 5 minutes left to go. Still not ahead of the number, fortunately. But you look – they're going to have opportunities, Matt, because they're going to get Ohio State, and that Northwestern team all of a sudden looks a little bit better. But – a lot of games that might not be high profile for the Ducks. They do get Nebraska at home in Austin next week, but man, that's a missed opportunity. And Bob Chesney of UCLA, they were 12-point underdogs here, and they get a grinder win. This total was about 60.5, closed like 58.5, 57.5. Backup quarterback has to come in for UCLA with Nico's injury. And Bob Chesney's got the Bruins out to 5-0, so there was that kind of consensus of like Ohio State, Indiana, Oregon should be the big three, and who's going to be that fourth team if the Big Ten get four? Is it USC? Is it Penn State? Is it Michigan? And all these other teams. Nobody mentioned UCLA, and now they're mentioning them now. 5-0 are the Bruins, and that schedule clears up very nicely in the second half of the season.
1: So, Wes, it was a game of chicken. 5-yard pass on first down for Oklahoma. No timeout from Texas. They run it for 1 yard. No timeout from Texas. So then Oklahoma takes it all the way down to 1 second left on the play clock, and they call timeout. So it is 1:05 left, 3rd and 4, but Texas has retained both of their timeouts. So now this comes down to, do they run it and make them take one of the timeouts? Do they throw it and maybe give them a minute left with both of their timeout? Like, here we go. What are they doing? Oklahoma, just go win the game.
2: It's tough to trust John Mateer, but you got to trust him.
1: Just go win the game.
2: Yeah.
1: Right. You just got to go win the game.
2: No, you know, no rest, no, cookie here if you don't do anything.

0: So, you know, you can't have him this short.
1: He's open. He dropped it.
0: Oh.
1: Oh, no.
0: Oh, my.
1: He got open in the slot. I can't, maybe the pass was bad, Wes. I mean, we have a tough angle here. So we can see now that it's in slow motion. Oh, it got tipped at the line, but it still hit the receiver in the hands.
0: Wow.
1: So it got tipped at the line. The receiver still had a very good chance of catching the ball. He did not. And so they are going to have to punt the ball back away to Texas. Texas, like we said, was able to retain both of their timeouts. And it is 1:01 left in this game. A field goal wins the game for Texas.
0: And Arch Manning, now you're gonna have to trust him, and he's
1: not a good punt.
0: He of course turned it over. Yeah, that is a poor punt there. So you mentioned the two timeouts for Texas here, as they've been the better team in the box score. Mm-hmm. If you look, 6.2 a play to 3.8 Texas in terms of the defense here. The interception return for the Sooners, and, of course, the blocked punt in the end zone for the Sooners. So they got one offensive touchdown. So this has been a pretty dominant performance by the Horns, but the Sooner defense and special teams.
1: 35-yard punt.
0: Yep. Special teams, which is what has pretty much gotten Oklahoma to this standpoint, is what may end up losing it.
1: 35-yard. You needed that one right there. And instead, they do not have to. I mean, listen, he just missed a 53-yarder, but he missed it. It wasn't short. I mean, like, they don't have to get that far. I mean, like, with two timeouts, like, this is, they can play the middle of the field. They can do whatever they want to here.
0: 100%. Yeah. And we'll see. They don't have to necessarily work the sidelines here. I think if you're Texas, it's just, you know, just keeping that ball, you know, a little dump off to the flat, kind of a safe play for the first play. So that certainly makes sense as we await the result for that. Tennessee looks like they have gone up on Arkansas. 2 minutes left to go now, 24-17. Vols going to maybe escape with a win against Arkansas, who looks to me like probably the worst team in the SEC. Yeah. But Razorbacks at least going to have a chance to tie. Vols, by the way, you know, we look 15th. I know they already got a loss, but certainly not eliminated. Mm-hmm. Look, there's going to be a couple two-loss SEC teams, at least maybe a three-loss that's going to get in there. So the Vols are certainly very much in the mix. But Arkansas got to try to drive down Ryan Silverfield, massive rebuild down there in Fayetteville, and they're already wanting to make a change. I'm like, you just hired the guy. You got to give him a little bit of a chance. But Tennessee has looked very sloppy this afternoon.
1: So what did – I guess Arch just threw that away, but now there's a flag. So did we get pass interference, illegal contact, some sort of something like that? It might be moving the ball. It seems like everybody's creeping forward here. It is going to be pass interference on Oklahoma and Wes. Oh, goodness. 30 seconds left. Oklahoma's going to blow this, and they're going to look back. Like I said, I mean, I get it.
0: Yeah,
1: he tackled the receiver.
0: he held him.
1: He tackled the receiver. So that was a fair call. 30 seconds left, and Texas is still not used a timeout. So like, still, the whole field's open. They can do whatever they want to.
0: Plenty of time here, I think, and basically right at midfield. This game, of course, being in Dallas at the Cotton Bowl. So Texas, you know, you think you just need 20 yards to get in the range here. So
1: oh, goodness.
0: Arch is going to go for it all, though.
1: Whoa.
0: And fortunately for Texas, overthrow everybody because there are about three Sooner defenders back there.
1: That is an interesting play call.
0: Yeah, I don't know about that.
1: That's
0: one.
1: The if they don't cover the guy, throw it. But like you said, there were three guys back there. Like I don't think you put that into danger at all. But
0: yeah, that's a little bit of a gamble, I think, right there. So yeah, maybe throw a quick slant or something because you could still, like you said, two timeouts. You can still work the middle of the field, and the clock does stop on a first down anyway.
1: Minnesota Vikings are on the road at the New Orleans Saints. Wes, this is a Vikings team that might be the worst 4-0 team I've seen in quite a long time. New Orleans Saints are 1-3. They are 2-2 against the spread, though, if you've been backing them. We know that Jefferson and Addison are both questionable here in this one for Minnesota. Christian Darrisaw is out for them. Over on the New Orleans Saints side of things, we're looking here that – oh, no. Oh, no.
0: I believe we do have – do we have a turnover?
1: We have an interception.
0: Dallas.
1: We have an interception, Wes, and Oklahoma still has a timeout. So they might throw up a bomb field goal to try to win this.
0: There
1: the blitz

0: them out to do whatever they want to here. Did he catch that?
1: No, they're saying he got pushed out of bounds. So second down and 10. So we await that. By the way, Kentucky did just spring a 77-yard run early first quarter, 3-0 LSU.
0: He caught that ball. He's in. Look at his left foot, Wes.
1: Yeah, I'm looking through this angle here.
0: It's like way in.
1: That looks like a catch. You only need one foot.
0: Yeah, he's like obviously in. Look, catch, foot. Like, what am I missing?
1: I mean, unless they're saying he didn't complete the catch at the bottom. I don't know why they would have ruled that. I mean, I know you're right on the Texas sideline, and you got the burnt orange all going incomplete, incomplete, incomplete.
0: His right foot was down, too. Yeah. Both feet were down.
1: Yeah.
0: He NFL catched that.
1: Right.
0: He caught that.
1: Right. The
0: feet there's one.
1: You know, it's like
0: there's two.
1: He maintained the ball is what they're looking at. There's that juggle
0: that
1: there at the end.
0: Obviously a catch. That's not even close. You need one foot in college, and he got two down.
1: I think that's going to be overturned. You know, we don't have the audio, so we can't hear like the boof and how they're talking. But
0: so Wes, they're going to have 12 seconds. They're going to have 12 seconds with a timeout to only need to get about 8 or 9 yards for again. It's not a likely field goal, but they can at least kick it. You know, and then if they get anything further than that, obviously it'll increase your chances on what they can get done. We will bring you the conclusion of that one. We'll talk more about this Vikings and Saints game. Sorry we got distracted here with this craziness going on here in this. Ready, Set, Bet on Beast and the Sports Betting Network.
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3: We're not going to call shenanigans. We're just going to say that the refs were having a tough go at it here on this last drive for Oklahoma. Tried to rob them of two different catches, but both get overturned when they have to go to the replay. And, Wes, we will have a game-winning field goal attempt for Oklahoma. 3 seconds left in the fourth quarter, 24-24. Arch Manning throws an interception as Texas was trying to go get their own field goal to win this one. Oklahoma had a little handful of time and a timeout in which they didn't even really have to use. All they did was use it to position the ball where their kicker must like to have the ball on the field. And here we go, 3 seconds left, trying to knock off the number one team in the land.
4: Yeah, and they were trying, what do they say, hook 'em horns. They were trying to hoodwink the Sooners there on a couple of different occasions. As now we are going to get the field goal here from Oklahoma. Has missed one kick. Timeout here. Texas has two of them.
3: He's freezing him.
4: Texas has two of them, by the way. So I wouldn't be surprised, obviously, last possession if Sark goes ahead and uses the very last one and puts the guy on ice just a little bit. Matt, we monitor the Heisman market, of course, throughout the show. And with that pick six, of course, thrown by Arch Manning, there hasn't been a stock based in Texas that's dropped that much since Enron. Arch Manning now about 55-1.
3: That's double what he was when we said earlier.
4: Yeah. So, and if they put him away, and there's only one loss for the Horns, and they obviously are going to have a lot of opportunities to get big wins throughout the season, but this is a team that's been living dangerously, I think, really the last couple weeks. Yeah. And Oklahoma, what a tough start it has been, losing at Michigan, getting absolutely annihilated by Georgia. We'll see if Sark takes the last time out here. 3 seconds left to go for Sandell.
3: 47-yarder. It is 24-24. The kick is up. And the kick is good. 27-24, Oklahoma walks it off with a 47-yarder, beats the number one team in the country. Texas will fall to 4-1. Wes, we said they weren't going to be number one.
4: Nope.
3: Next week, regardless, they certainly are not going to be number one now.
4: No, they aren't. Boomer Sooner really saves their season, as the questions around Brent Venables certainly were there, and maybe got some people off his back.
3: Judging by the people behind us, there were a lot of Sooner backers.
4: Like, yes, there were.
3: There were people there were people going nuts out here in the sports book.
4: And so it goes over the total on a very low total, but this was a deceptively high-scoring game when you look at the Sooners. Only 13 points offensively, but defense and special teams points count too, fortunately for Venables and his guys. So the Sooners go to 3-2, Texas 4-1. And you mentioned it, Matt. Is this for the number one ranking here that's going to get started here in a few minutes down in Tuscaloosa between number two Georgia and number six Alabama?
3: Yeah, as we look at that line, well, again, we are about – so they've pushed it now, Wes, I guess, because this one went a little bit longer. So they've now pushed it to 49 after for the kick.
4: Okay.
3: So you do have about 15 minutes if you want to get in.
4: Gen TV people knew that this game was still going on here on ABC, so they go ahead and pull that out. And I do think this could be for the one ranking. Now, Notre Dame people,
3: our
4: buddy Tim Murray, will be like, okay, we get passed over again. And Notre Dame, 58-7, by the way, a win over Stanford, another team that does win but does not cover as a big favorite. We are officially final in Columbus. Ohio State 45-16 over the Maryland Terrapins. And then that sets up, of course, Ohio State, Indiana next week, high noon in Bloomington.
3: So right now, if you want to get in on this, and like we said, it actually just showed it on the TV, so we do have 15 minutes until kick. So we'll see where this line ends up going, Wes, but it is still 2.5 out there in favor of Alabama. That said, the over money did start coming in. I was wondering if that was going to happen. Remember, this got as high as 56. This was as high as 56.5, gets down to 51.5 because we thought there was going to be weather in this game. No weather, and I wonder if they came on the broadcast and said something, because right now – we're up to 52.5 at Fanatics. We're up to 53 at Fanatics, so we moved a whole point and a half in the since our last break. 52 at Circa behind us here. So again, we know what it takes to move money to move lines here. So we're up to 52 at Circa. So here comes the late over money.
4: Yeah, and we kind of thought so, and I think that's what I was saying earlier. If you didn't get the under move, you're not going to get it. Obviously, what it was on Sunday on the opener when it was 56.5. But if you want to wait on it, you're going to get laid over money, and predictably it looks like the bulk of the weather certainly is going to be not affecting Tuscaloosa. So we saw some weather games earlier in the day, and we've seen these totals. Like, these things have dropped, but one of the things you want to do, and obviously wind and rain, or especially wind is the most effective with weather, I think more so than yes. other things, like snow. We'll get to the snowvers once we get to November, December, here. It's hard to talk about that when it's been like 95 here in Vegas, even though we're going to get a cool down. But nevertheless, you know, you get these win totals and everybody plays them right. And then you're wondering, it's like, okay, how far have they moved? Have they moved just a little bit too far in some of these games? But we did see some low scoring games in the very early session. But looks like at least the worst of the weather is cleared. Like with the Indiana-Nebraska game is wind. It was wind all day. It wasn't anything hurricane. It was just, it's windy there in the plains, and that's what happened, and that's why you had 20-17 that went way under the total.
3: So the money's hit your account. All the Oklahoma tickets have hit, and so here comes the money on Alabama.
4: They're doubling up, right?
3: So we're seeing juice now on Bama. Now, we haven't gone to three, but we are seeing juice at FanDuel, at Circa, at Score, at Bet365. All of these are now more than 110 on the 2.5 if you want Alabama. So we are getting the late over money. We're getting the late Bama support at home over Georgia.
4: Yeah, absolutely. So I'll be interested. I think this probably, in terms of volume, it's obviously going to be very high, not only here at Circa, but across Las Vegas and across the country. But it doesn't look like it's going to be like a lopsided decision really either way, to be honest with you. I think that you're going to get a lot of support for Georgia. You're going to get a lot of support for Alabama. So probably won't be a big decision, but certainly a lot of big dollars on it.
3: Ever notice how everyone keeps selling picks and always winning, but you sign up and you're not? BTB Analytics is different. They don't want you to take their word for it. 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So, Wes, we were talking Vikings and Saints before the craziness happened over there in the Texas-Oklahoma game. But we are heading into this one with, oh, and by the way, we should mention the Vikings did sign Odell Beckham to their practice squad. He got elevated today.
4: Oh,
3: so,
4: did he?
3: Yeah, so I don't know if they're going to play him or not. But
4: here's the thing, and as we get into the analysis of this game, and I am on New Orleans, by the way. I did take the points, and I know we're all in a rush to take the Saints after what we saw on Monday night on the 20th anniversary of the Katrina game, and they had Drew Brees and Steve Gleason and all the great New Orleans Saints from that era, and they laid that you-know-what of a performance on against Atlanta. So I'm gonna buy them here on the dip here because of what you said about Minnesota. Number one, Darisaw, both their left tackle and their left guard are out for this game. So, and they've been banged up at the right tackle. They still have Brian O'Neill, but he's been a little bit banged up. So you're very young over there, and also the fact with receiver, Minnesota has a bye week next week.
3: Mm-hmm.
4: So it's like,

0: I know you want to win every game and you never mail it in, but do you really rush Justin Jefferson back when you got a bye week next week?
1: I think the elevation of Odell
0: right.
1: kind of speaks a little bit to their thinking they're not going to have him and Addison, is my guess.
0: Mm-hmm. And then it's like, okay, how much, I mean, yeah, he knows a basic route tree, but how much of the offense that has been obviously poor, their dead last in success mm-hmm. rate. So that's tough to weigh. And when we were on Ready, Set, Bet on the Sunday version in the late session, we did have Miami, Minnesota. I know Hawkinson could have scored and you could have got the cover, but I don't think Minnesota was the right side there at all because their offense, it's tough to lay points. Now you're laying a lot less and you're doing it on the road here. I think certainly if you're a little gun-shy about the Saints, I think that they're a very good teaser piece.
1: I do have them in a teaser. I'll tell you who I paired those with a little bit later. But you just look here, and it is an offense on the Minnesota side of things, 20th in EPA per play, 31st in early down success rate, 24th in explosive pass rate, 28th in explosive run rate. It goes on and on. DVOA, they're 31st. They are getting by on Brian Flores blitzing the hell out of the other teams mm-hmm. over and over and over again, and that's all that's going
0: and
1: on
0: Tyler
1: here.
0: Tyler so, Shuck has been yeah. okay against the blitz. Yeah. Certainly not bottom of the barrel.
1: I also took Alvin Kamara over on receptions, over 3.5 receptions, because of this blitzing situation, Wes. We know what's going to happen. I think that Kellen Moore is smart enough to go like, okay, you want to blitz? All right, dump off,
0: right.
1: dump off, dump off, dump off. Get the ball out of Shuck's hands quick. Don't let him feel the pressure. Don't let him get hit a ton. So I did take you over on the 3.5 with Alvin Kamara as well. We continue rolling on the NFL slate when we come back.
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2: Moments away from kick between Georgia and Alabama as we look out here in the market. 2.5's holding strong. A little bit of juice on that 2.5 at some of the books out there. 51.5 out to 52.5. In the market, that 53 didn't last, Wes. They came and they hit the 53. So the 53 didn't last, and they hit some unders there on that one. But we're not going to get to three. Alabama with a little bit of support, but it just all it did was move some pennies there on the Alabama side. So an awesome game. Cannot wait. Obviously, if Georgia were to win this, they will move to number one in the land. And if Alabama wins this, they'll probably have a nice little stake to that claim as well. As Texas goes down, Oklahoma, 3 seconds left, 47-yard field goal up and through, and they knock off the number one team.
3: Now, that does mean that Alabama would obviously have to jump Notre Dame and Ohio State. And where was Miami this week? I think
2: they were five. Were they five?
3: I think they might have been, and Miami off this week. So, look, we saw Ole Miss after they beat LSU jump to number three. So, not far-fetched to say Alabama is going to be number one. We shall see. The Bulldogs going to certainly have a lot to say about that. As I'm not surprised to see a little bit of tug-of-war on the total here. I think the Joe Better, that doesn't mean Joe Better isn't going to be right, because they are at least 50% of the time, is on the over, and maybe some of the wise guys that didn't get on the early move are petting the under here.
2: We'll keep you updated on that one again. Still a couple of minutes from kick is as we're looking over there. Look, there's a little rain on the camera there, Wes. So it's like it didn't completely drizzle. Get out of there. Yeah, there must be some drizzle, but it's not pouring. I mean, Kirby's hair is dry. So
3: we're not going to get one of those old school, like mid-2000s SEC games where it's 10-9. Well, maybe we will.
2: Maybe we will. Who knows? We have no idea. All right, we're going to try to get through multiple NFL games here because I want to make sure that we touch on all of them, whether we have bets in the game or not, because I know you guys out there care about all of this. And so moving on down the slate here. Cleveland is on the road at the New York Football Jets. I do actually have a bet here in this one. You can find everywhere from 1.5 to 2.5 in favor of the home Jets. 39.5 is our total. And Wes, this is going to just be a prove it to me game with this Jets team. I know that we've said a couple different times here last, when we talk about the Jets, it's just like, okay, the floor, I think, is at least somewhat high with Geno and all of that. And, you kind of got that running back situation. But then you start to put the injuries in there, and A.D. Mitchell's out again this week, and Breece Hall's out again this week, and you've got all these things going on. And the Cleveland team has actually played fairly well. I didn't even take the points. So I just played them on the money line. I have a Browns bet, and this is a okay Jets. If you're for real, then handle this Browns team at home and then just prove me wrong. That's fine. But I got a money line ticket on the Browns.
3: I played a little money line on the Jets early in the week. Now, in disclosure, I did not use it in the Circa Million. I was just like, oh, man, do I want to use one of these five on the Jets?
2: Yeah.
3: And I did bet it early in the week. But, it's not something I'm just super confident in. But this is, what I like to do, buy the trash at the bottom, right? And, sometimes those are the ones that get there. A prop that maybe interests me, though, on the Cleveland side, I have not bet this as of yet, but KC Concepcion over 4.5 receptions at least has a little bit of interest to me. I think he's kind of emerging as really the best target so far for Deshaun Watson. Now, there is still plus money out there. It's still like, I think, plus 110 at Caesars, plus 115, plus 116 at FanDuel, so I have not bet that yet, but that is something I'm eyeballing a little bit. I don't think this is going to be a very high-scoring game, so you're probably going to get your fair share of checkdowns. Mm-hmm. The one thing that worried me about the Jets, even though I did play it, I kind of a that's my like GPG, general mm-hmm. principle game of laying that dog-you-know-what favorite, but the Jets were on the field for, what, like 80-plus snaps last week in Chicago. And I think the TOP, which can be an overrated stat in this day and age of the NFL, 43-17, Chicago.
2: Yeah.
3: So the Jets' defense was on for a lot of snaps. And sometimes, even though it's a full week, that could be tough to recover from. So that's why I was lukewarm using it in the contest.
2: Yeah, there's a lot of variance in this one, too, mainly with if you start to look at the injury situation. I mean, Cleveland down, Mason Graham, Mike Hall, Kalia Davis in this one. And on the Jets side, down Breece Hall, down A.D. Mitchell, down Dylan Parham. So, like, you've got these, you know, you've got like, these key players on both sides that are out of two teams that aren't good, very good anyway. So you never know how that's going to affect the situation. I will say this. If you look down here and, you know, there is not a lot to like about either one of these teams, actually. From a statistical standpoint, even though the Browns are 3-1 and the Jets are 1-3, the advanced stats are basically identical with these. Like, they're not very good. Like there's nothing that stands out about either one of these teams. And, yeah, sure, Deshaun Watson's played at least better than expected, I guess, Wes. But, I mean, it's not like he's been great. And, you know, I mean, he's just been – we thought he was – a bottom five quarterback, and he's playing more like a middle of the pack.
3: With the low total, Cleveland certainly makes sense on a teaser. By the way, here's an interesting number from last week. The Jets, I mentioned, they weren't on the field very much offensively. They ran 32 plays, and they gave up more first downs than they ran plays. They gave up 34 first downs. There is a little bit of trepidation, even though I already did lay it with the Jets, that I have Aaron Glenn, if I were power rating head coaches, is probably the worst in the NFL. And look, the Lions miss him as defensive coordinator. We'll get to the Lions Arizona later in the show. But as a head coach, man, his decision-making and his clock management leaves a lot to be desired. I know he's a first-time head coach, but there's only 32 of these jobs in the league, right? Yeah. You got to be a little bit more on top of it than that.
2: Cincinnati's on the road at Miami. They are full touchdown favorites in this one. Now, I will say this came down off of 7.5 with the news that both Ja'Marr Chase and T. Higgins are listed as questionable. I would like to point out, though, this is really just whether they clear Ja'Marr Chase out of the concussion protocol or not, Wes, because he was out there every day this week practicing. And so it's just you've got to go through the whole deal. You've got to do the practices. You have to show the no symptoms afterwards and whatever and all of that. But he was out there every single day. So, you know, we'll find out whether they clear him or not.
3: Dolphins are clearly the worst team in the league in the advanced metrics. The DVOA, whatever advanced metric you use, indicate that. But this game scared me. I did not rush to bet the Dolphins. You know, it's like I got in and got out last week, so I was happy with that, so I didn't want to go back for seconds. But I said, you know, Cincinnati, and I'll be interested, by the way, a little over an hour from now right here on Visa, and you and Derek and Jeff Benson from Circa are going to reveal the Survivor picks. I'll be interested to see what percentage Cincinnati has because – that would be a scary spot for me. This is the biggest road favorite role the Bengals have had in 5 years, right? And they just got beat at home, kind of a, you know, ho-hum performance. I think at home Jacksonville really controlled them. Obviously, I don't think Miami can do the same. But this is one that did kind of scare me. It is going to be really hot. We talked about all the weather with the hurricane coming through and all the wind and all the rain. It's going to be hot down there in Miami. And Miami always seems to pull one of these upsets at some point of the season. You know, you get these teams from up north and they bake down there in that South Florida sun at that stadium. So I'm a little gun-shy laying Cincinnati. I did nothing with this game as of now.
2: Yeah, I'm not really holding it against Cincinnati from last week. I mean, it was only a 5-point loss. I really believe in Jacksonville. And then you played the majority of that game without Ja'Marr Chase, and then you played the stretch run without T. Higgins. So you had both of those guys out whenever you needed your wide receivers the absolute most for Joe Burrow as they were trying to come back and win that one. And so I don't really hold it against them all that much. And then I look at this one, and it's less even about the offensive side of things than it is about the defensive side of things, where this defense continues to kind of show up for this Cincinnati team. And you look at the offensive numbers for the Dolphins, and they're just atrocious. I mean, they're absolutely pathetic. And so I don't even know –

0: if we, I don't even know if it's going to be that big of a, if they even going to have to put up that many points, right, Wes, to win this thing.
1: I will say the Dolphins are playing hard because they are a young team. Jeff Hafley, first time NFL head coach. So this team isn't just like mailing it in, you know. So I will say, you know, I thought they gave a nice effort at Minnesota, even though, you know, they were outclassed. Minnesota just had offensive woes and couldn't score, but. Yeah, I'm a little gun-shy on this one. I can understand for a teaser if you are teasing down Cincinnati, but that's going to be a very widely used teaser, and I wonder why this hasn't moved to like 7.5, you know, at most books, you know. So that makes me stay away, or at least gives me some pause.
0: I'm curious if we come off the 7, which probably not, but if either or both of the receivers get ruled in for Cincinnati.
1: Then you'll see maybe 7 minus 20,
0: yeah,
1: or
0: something like
1: minus
0: that.
1: 125. Yeah.
0: If we see the people come back in, I think maybe they're a little scared that we might get neither of them. And we very well could. We very well could. I mean, like, it's up to them whether they decide to clear Chase out of the concussion protocol. 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
8: Rolling along here, Wes, hour number three, Ready, Set, Bet on VSiN. Set the stage for what's going on out there right now. Kentucky into the end zone. They are up 14-10 on Alabama. USC 7-7 with Penn State. 6:16 left in the first quarter there, and we are scoreless. Georgia and Alabama, the 7:40 mark of the first quarter. Again, this is one up to 56.5, down to 51.5, late over money coming in on this, but we are scoreless halfway through the first, and it does look like we have a turnover, and Georgia's going to take over. Looks like there was a fumble there on that snap or handoff or whatever it was, Wes, and so Georgia can have a short field.
9: Yeah, absolutely. So 7:40 into the first quarter, no score as of yet. Meanwhile, got to mention this because we're about to have first pitch in a few minutes. Deciding game five of the ALDS, the White Sox and the Guardians. White Sox had a 2-0 lead. Cleveland wins both on the south side. So now we have Gavin Williams, who is going to start. By the way, he was used in game four in relief, so they are going to give him the start on short rest. Sean Burke for the White Sox, probably a bullpen game. That's pretty much what it's been for the White Sox all series. So I don't know if you have a price up. I'm trying to get a price up to see what our closing number is.
8: I can give us a closer here.
9: Personally, I would minus 140.
8: Well, okay, so if you're in a Circa market, as low as 134, as high as 142 in FanDuel. If you're looking for the dog in this one, you can find about a 122, 124, something like that out there. We're sitting flat 7 everywhere except for FanDuel, which is up at 7.5. But that's pretty regular for them. They like to like be a little bit off on the totals.
9: Right. The way I would go, I know the momentum's not with them, but I'd go with the White Sox here. Like, I don't think the White Sox, based on their approach, have enough to get through the ALCS against Tampa Bay, who's been, I think, one of the clear best teams and the clear best team in the American League. But I do kind of like them here tonight. I just, I think the Guardians' bullpen is not as dominant as it has been in years past. We've seen them put some of them guys in like Holderman, and they're using some of the lower regular season starters like Bybee, and those guys have had trouble. But we know that the White Sox are free swingers. They're not like, okay, just put the ball in play and make contact. They're free swingers, so you'll strike them out a lot. And, of course, the Guardians have Gavin Williams, one of the best in the league, but I think White Sox would be the way I would go here, but they got to find a way to get out Jose Ramirez because they did not do that in games 3 and 4. In the first two games, by the way, he was 0-for-6 and struck out 3 times, but then he's basically done everything else right since. So it is going to be Gavin Williams going, who did pitch 5 innings in game 2, did give him a little bit in game number 4 as well, but struck out 11 the first time he faced these guys.
8: This White Sox squad, if you're a White Sox fan and you can, this is one of the things where I think you can feel pretty good about next year. I just don't know this year. I mean, this is a young team. I mean, you look up and down this lineup, and if they can keep this together and if this wasn't just a fluke with what's going on, I mean, Ananachi's low 20s, Teal's like 24, Peters is 23, 24, 25, something like that. Mydroth, Montgomery. These are all guys that they're like low 20s.
9: Right.
8: Like, so you've got a squad.
9: The core is there.
8: Yeah, like that are low 20, early 20s guys. And the foundation is there for them. They just got to get some pitching. Like, so,
9: but I mean, pitching by committee, exactly where I was going. 3 earned runs they gave up in the 2 in Cleveland, and then they gave up 18. I still call it Comiskey there on the south side. So it is going to be by committee, though. Even though Sean Burke was a regular starter, I wouldn't expect that, okay, you're going to